0: given a big chainsaw to try and cut government tape. We need more. We need an orange bulldozer. Let's hear the noise. Grrr. I don't hear that noise. Let's hear a bit more. Grrr.
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3: Hello and welcome to Offsiders. I'm Abby Jelmy. Well, it wasn't the result the Socceroos wanted, but there's still plenty of life in their World Cup campaign. The Aussies are still a good chance to make the knockout stage despite yesterday's 2-0 loss to the US. After a disappointing start, coach Tony Popovich says he was pleased with their second half fight back.
4: We couldn't really gain any traction in the game.
5: Here's a good run.
4: We were slow to every ball and we couldn't really wrestle back any momentum.
5: A training ground move and a deflection is wicked. It's in. The US with the flag is on a road count.
6: The goal scorer was not in an offside position.
5: The goal would count for the United States.
4: We conceded a couple of soft goals really for us. Those soft goals. This looked flat and lethargic in the first half.
5: A lovely ball, Metcalf. Volpato with his first touch, releasing Nestria and Kunda. This is positive. He burst into the box looking for the cutback. Now defensive cover comes for Pato.
4: So it was very encouraging for us that the entire second half. You can easily cave in under the pressure, physically, emotionally. We responded extremely well.
5: Italiano gets to the byline, hangs it up. Here's a chance, Harry Suter. Jason Gary.
4: It's something to build on, and we know we've still got a good chance to get through. It's in our hands.
3: It certainly is. Good morning. It's a pleasure to have your company. It's also a pleasure to have the company of our panel. I'm joined by Ryan Hoffman, Bruce Jitte and Laura Spurway. Laura, it's one of these events where everyone was just on the couch hoping, let's be honest, that we'd beat the US. That would be our version of winning the World Cup. Wherever you're watching.
7: I was watching at home because my husband went to the pub at 4:30 in the morning. So I was on kid duty, but he is soccer mad. So I did the home duties. He went to the pub at 4:30. Loved it. Was very disappointed, no doubt, like a lot of us, but can't help it. Have to watch it.
3: That was a common, the amount of people that flooded to the pubs to watch the live sites as well, Ryan. It's a fever that's really taken over.
8: It really is, and we see this every 2 years, either with the Women's World Cup or the Men's World Cup. The Australian public are so patriotic and so behind their football teams. There you go, Bruce, I did it for you. To ensure that we are supporting, and I think we did the live sites very well. So if you're sitting at home or you want to get out in the public, I think it's tremendous.
3: Bruce, Ryan's already alluded to it. This is your Christmas. How did you watch it and how were your emotions going through it all?
9: Look, watched it at home with my son. Very disappointed, especially with that first half, which we'll go into. But, yeah, the World Cup's fantastic. It gets everyone, you know, following football, coming through the airport today. I had three people stop me on my way through talking about their disappointment with the game. Mm. So the whole country is behind it. It's amazing.
3: You mentioned that disappointment. I think that was the overwhelming feeling that we got from that match because Tony Popovich was rightly praised for his selections against Turkey, but his decision to leave out his two goal scorers in Connor Metcalf and Nestori Irinkunda on the bench for the match against the US had a lot of people just scratching their heads. Bruce, we were all surprised, yourself included. What do you think was the plan here?
9: Look, I honestly don't know. And I think it's always hard, you know, when you're outside the four walls of that change room, we don't know what's actually happening inside that tent, if you like. But, you know, coaches live and die by the calls that they make. I was very surprised, like most people were, to see in game one that he dropped his captain in Matty Ryan and his vice-captain in Jackson Irvine, most experienced players in the squad. And then again, another sort of decision that really bamboozled people. I can't comprehend.

0: comprehend why you would, you know, the World Cup, it's not a league competition, right? Mm. You need your best players who are in form and full of confidence. This is a mental game more than it is a physical game. Taking out Iron Kunda, confident, in form, man of the match of the last game, and Metcalf, you know, goal scorer, in form, it doesn't just disrupt those players, it probably disrupts the whole squad. Mm. Because I've lost an outlet, which Iron Kunda was, and I've lost a, you know, good player in possession in the midfield that can help us keep the ball because we have such little possession. So very bamboozled, and Popovic is getting a lot of stick at the moment. It didn't look like he set the team up to win the game. It's almost like he set the team up to not lose the game, and that's a mistake.
1: Do you think, what it seems to me is that Popovic had a plan. He looked at who we were playing and he said, I'm going to pick this team for this game, this team for this game, and this team for this game. Do you think he's doing a horses for courses style selections, or?
0: I hope not. I hope that's not the case. I doubt it. I doubt it. I think, you know, maybe they watched how the US was played their first game and thought, you know, in Lecky and Volupilai, I've got more reliable defensive players in so far that they will follow defensive instructions and the strategy more closely. Maybe. I don't know. I'm just speculating. But the result wasn't good. This goal here sort of shows the mentality of the team. There's a set piece and they're so worried about protecting the goal, they've left someone on the edge of the 18-yard box completely unmarked.
1: Yeah.
0: Like, you need to be the protagonist. You know, you need to be proactive. You need it. One step forward is safer than one step back. Just standing in front of the goal and thinking that you can see the ball and you're safe is a mistake, and we were punished for it.
2: This makes selection very interesting for the next game, I feel, because there's a lot of heat, as you mentioned, on the coach about what he decided to do for this game. You know, Matty Ryan's still not playing, the captain of the team. This is going to be an important game for Australia against Paraguay to try and progress without that third place lottery that, you know, because of the extra teams they have in the mix. What do you think he's going to do? Is he going to leave the captain out? Like, is it too disruptive to make that many changes at this point in a World Cup?
0: Look, I think Beach has been solid. I don't see a reason to drop Patrick Beach personally, but I see very strong reasons to have Iron Kunda from the start, Volpato from the start. He came on, he showed, you know, you need a little bit of self-confidence as well, right? Volpato was asking for the ball. He wasn't just releasing the ball. He was keeping
3: it. I love that you say self-confidence. You need the sass. They've both got that attitude where they're like, this is the biggest stage, get me out there.
0: They have the attitude. You're bang on right. Like, this is the biggest stage. Don't just get me out there. I belong on this stage.
3: Mm.
0: And not all of our players have that. You know, that's taught out of you in a lot of elite sort of when you're coming through as a teenager. It's you know, work for the team first and all those sort of things. And you know how humble Australians are. You know, we're so humble, right? You could score three goals and it's all about your teammates. The US is very different. You're playing the US at home. Like,
3: in one of the loudest stadiums in the world, get your stars out there and let them shine.
0: Get your stars out there who think they belong there and do belong there to show what they can do.
3: Well, we've spoken about the selection dramas, shall we say, and Tony Popovic did have this to say about why he made those selection calls.
4: I think the players that came on would have probably struggled to last long in the first half, so we needed some fresh bodies for the second half to come on. We needed to stay in the game better than what we did in the first half. And but you've got to give them credit as well. You know, there's a reason why they are so good.
3: Would have struggled to last. It's been a six-day break and the temperatures, I know that we have drinks bags, but let's be honest, they've been brought in so they're ad breaks. Do we think the conditions would have been that testing for professional athletes?
0: I don't think so. They had a long pre-World Cup camp where they trained extremely hard to build the resilience in their bodies, you'd argue, to play 90 minutes of every game of the competition all the way through to the final. You know, so in game two, to be breaking down or unable to last 45 minutes, look, that confuses me even more. I mean, I don't think we should be too harsh on Tony Popovic. Look, he's a fantastic coach.
3: Yeah.
0: The team is doing well. Football is such an emotional sport, you know. We won the first game, we thought, we're going to the final, we've got a genius coach, you know, signed him up for 10 years. we've lost the second game, we're all doom and gloom, but the reality is There's one more important game to go. It's going to be crucial to how we go in the

0: tournament longer term. And we have a very good coach leading a very good team who still has the potential to do something in this competition.
1: The emotion coming from you, Bruce. I think we need a camera on you for the next match, because I can imagine if this is what you're bringing to the panel, I can only imagine what it's like on the couch at home. But David Mark is our ABC correspondent following the Socceroos, and I spoke to him a short time ago and asked him where he is and what the team is getting up to today.
2: Yeah, hi, Abby. Look, I'm in the Socceroos training base. It's in Oakland in California, across the bay from San Francisco. We just got in an hour or so ago from Seattle, where, of course, they had that loss to the United States 2-0. I'm actually in the press conference room because in an hour or so, the Socceroos are going to hold a press conference here, as they do most days. Jackson Irvine, the Socceroos vice captain, will be speaking, and it's going to be really interesting to pick his brain about the match against the United States yesterday.
1: Well, one of the big talking points in the 24 hours since that match has been Tony Popovich selections. What reaction happened in the stadium and among the media when you saw the team sheet?
2: Disbelief, to be honest. That was the first reaction. I mean, they left out the two goal scorers from the match against Turkey. So Nestori Irinkunda and Connor Metcalf were both out of the team, and in their place, Nishan Volupele and Matthew Leckie. So a lot of questions were being asked. What does this mean? Is Tony Popovich trying to be a little bit more defensive? Is the idea just try to sit back and soak up pressure and then see if they can score in the second half? So there was a lot of conjecture about whether that was the plan. There was also... it obviously didn't work because the United States scored those two goals in the first half of the game. And after the match too, when I was speaking to Australian fans, most people were pretty, they were questioning the selection decisions. They were fairly disappointed about how the Socceroos played in the first half of that match, although they were sort of quite excited about the second half.
1: We know heat's definitely been a factor as well, and that was a concern for Tony Popovich. What were the conditions like there on the ground in Seattle?
2: I found that an interesting comment, and we also heard from the assistant coach Paul Okon saying it was very hot out there, and Popovich said the players were sluggish and their legs felt heavy. Look, it was probably mid-20s, maybe 25, 26. Obviously, it was direct sunlight, but I wouldn't have said it was that oppressive. I mean, obviously, the players are probably more used to playing in, you know, the European winter and so on, but they have been in the United States for a long time. They were training in Florida for quite a while, and they've been here in the San Francisco Bay Area now for about 3 weeks. So you would think they'd be pretty well acclimatised, and you would think that they've got the sports science staff to basically monitor how they're recovering, you know, after matches and so on. So I think, you know, a lot of people found those comments a little bit surprising, and, you know, there's been a lot of talk about that, obviously.
1: Well, and despite the loss, I mean, the crowd looked incredible. There was such an Aussie presence there in Seattle. Now, I'm sure many fans are trying to work out whether or not they booked their tickets for the knockout stages, and it's looking pretty good for Aussies for now.
2: Look, the Socceroos are still in second place despite that loss. So they have 3 points, same as Paraguay, who beat Turkey yesterday. But Paraguay's goal difference is -2, where the Socceroos are even. So what are they going to do? Well, the equation for the Socceroos is pretty simple. As I said, they're in second place. So what they need to do against Paraguay to guarantee that second spot, we can't see them overtaking the United States in first, but to come second, they either need to beat Paraguay or get a draw, and that means they stay in second spot. If that is the case, the Socceroos' next match will be in Dallas on July the 3rd in the United States, and they'll play the runners-up in Group G. So that's the equation for the Socceroos, just to make things absolutely clear, win or draw. They could still get through as one of the best-placed third teams, but if that happens, if they lose to Paraguay, they will finish third, and there's a number of options. They could go to Boston, they could go to New Jersey, they could go to Kansas City. We just don't know. So obviously, for the Socceroos, get a win or get a draw.
1: Let's go for get a win, hopefully. David, thank you so much for your time. I know you're off to cover training now, and we really appreciate it, as always. Thank you.
2: Thanks so much, Abby.
1: Well, as we just heard from David, Paraguay beat Turkey 1-0, ending their chances of progressing out of the group stage. But it was a red card moment, Bruce, that has a lot of people talking that might be actually advantageous for the Aussies. This is a new rule. Can you talk us through what happened?
0: Yeah, Almiron, well, this is obviously the goal from Galarza in the first minute or two of the game. I think it's first minute of the game. Very similar to Connor Metcalf's goal, to be honest. But look, the new rule is you're not allowed to speak behind your mouth on the pitch to an opposing player, especially if that player finds whatever you said to
1: offensive.
0: Be offensive. That happened in this game. You can see it right here. The reaction from the Turkish player clearly upset with whatever was said, and a red card was shown. So Almirón, an important player for Paraguay, he will miss the game against the Socceroos. That's a positive for us, but it'll be really interesting how these two teams match up against each other.
1: Yeah.
0: The draw gets them both through, but everyone wants to finish second. You know, the US will finish top. Paraguay want to finish second, so will the Socceroos. Two very good defensive teams. Paraguay with the best defence in South America. Obviously, the Socceroos' defensive efforts have been Herculean to date. So really interesting. In you've got to go out there to win. I really hope we know
1: that Popovic by default, he's going to be more of a defensive and then create opportunities for yourself, right? But as you said, you've got two defensive teams coming up against each other. Do you expect selection? And we don't know what's going on in camp, but if you had all the magnets in the team, Bruce, and you could choose who was coming in for this game, who are you selecting? And is it for more aggressive football?
0: Well, I'm bringing back Metcalf into the midfield 100%, and I'm bringing back Iron Condor up front. You still start with Mohamed Toure up front because you need both outlets. You know, against the US, Toure came off for Iron Condor. That didn't really help us. You need them both to be there to work with each other, and definitely Volpato, because with Volpato, Metcalf in midfield, you're going to keep more of the ball. When you're doing so much defensive effort, he talks about heavy legs and tired players, and you know what it's like. Mentally, it's a lot harder to do the same amount of running without the ball than when you have the ball. When you're in possession, you feel fresh. So we need midfielders who can keep the ball, and we need our outlets in Toure and Iron Condor.
1: Well, we're just going to have to wait and see, because what we do know about Popovic is when we see the team sheet, we usually go, what? We'll find out what happened there.
3: It's the most exciting part of the game.
1: Who's playing? And we've got the right jerseys. What's happening? But the champions have been out to play in the first week of action. You had Lionel Messi scoring a hat-trick for Argentina. You got Kylian Mbappe with a double for France. Erling Haaland with two on debut. I think he scored in his first four touches, if you don't mind. And then you've also got Harry Kane saying, I can do that as well, I'll have a double. It is almost too much for football fans, and that has become the question, Laura. Is it too much with the number of teams that we have in this World Cup being 48, 104 games? Is it too much of a smorgasbord? Is there too many teams?
4: I think it's too many teams. I don't like the expansion to 48. I think, you know, why not everyone needs to get a prize. I know it's the World Cup, but we don't need to treat it like that. It's just the commercial beast that is FIFA and that is the World Cup, and that's what we've seen with these hydration breaks as well. It's just that they're shameless with how much marketing and how much advertising and how much revenue they want to go after, and this is a money-making machine, the World Cup. It's as much a money-making machine as it is a sporting spectacle. I like it being fewer teams. I mean, this lottery for third place in the group, Bruce, scraping through, seeing who you're going to play, I think it just feels a little bit unnecessary. I mean, we've always had the group stages where you play three matches and then the top two progress. I think let's keep it that way. Love seeing all the stars, love seeing, you know, the world's best do it, but you're going to get that even if it is a smaller tournament.
0: Look, I'm for the 48 teams. I think to date the expansion's been great. Awesome stadiums. They've all been sold out. We're seeing awesome games between Cape Verde and Spain that end up in nil-all draws. Like, what a phenomenal story.
1: The goalie story that makes everyone cry.
0: The goalie story, the 40-year-old goalkeeper. I mean, 48 teams works. Mm. I think the test will come in the knockout stages. How do these third-place teams line up against higher-place teams? Do we see some sort of, you know, clashes that unfair in inverted commas, if you like, because all of a sudden you've got two heavyweights going up against each other in the round of 32 or the round of 16, which in a competition with 32 teams wouldn't have been the case. So I think sports are business. This is the biggest sporting business in the world. And they're on the gravy train.
1: Well, we've gotten against. We've got a four. Do you want to round it out and have the deciding vote?
3: I'm going to sit right on the fence, because I tell you what, it has given us great scope for the best jerseys in the tournament.
1: That's true.
3: And for me, Norway takes that out. But look, I think it's good that they are giving more teams an opportunity, but you also want to keep it an elite competition. Yeah. So I want to see how the tournament progresses and how do
1: the
3: knockout
1: stages. This is the Ivory Coast playing here as well.
3: That's it. Like I think the Ivory Coast went down 2-1 to Germany.
1: They put up a fight.
3: They did, but it's great seeing those opportunities. And
4: It's the World Cup.
3: It is.
4: Opportunities at the World Cup. You get the opportunities in the 1,000 qualifying matches you've got to play to get into the World Cup.
1: I mean, 48 teams in Italy still can't get there.
4: That's right.
1: That's probably the most
5: important
1: part.
5: There you go.
3: That's it. It is very
0: pretty elite, man.
1: No, it is. It has been such a spectacle and still so much to go. And we'll all be on the edge of our seats, of course, watching the Socceroos again. What we've learned from that is a win or a draw to get through and a loss, and we've just got to roll the dice and hope that things fall our way. But we're going to move on to rugby league. And after trailing by 4 at halftime, it was the Maroons that stormed home at the MCG to smash the Blues 44-24 to force a State of Origin decider. We love a decider. I'm sure that you don't.
3: No, well, it's not,
1: to be honest, Brian, you gave me a look there as if they say, do we now? But the pundits, they're already coming for Laurie Daly. Do you think that that's fair?
3: No, because I like the staunch support that Isaiah Yeo gave in the press conference. Brett White and Matt King, assistant coaches, came out in staunch support of Laurie Daly. Look, for some reason, Laurie Daly has had a target on his back throughout this whole series, and I don't think that's fair because... Look, the players, and they admitted themselves, they didn't perform. Mm. They really didn't perform. But let's take a bit of a deep breath here and look back. So both teams have won 2 halves of football in 2 games.
1: Yes.
3: So New South Wales won the second half in game 1 and the first half game 2. Queensland, first half game 1, second half game 2. So
1: I mean, the Blues just won the second half with the Maroons missing a player, though.
3: But it doesn't matter. They still, in the end, it comes down to who wins the football game. So, look, New South Wales will be hurting. They had a great opportunity. It really was a tremendous opportunity at the MCG to wrap it up. But the reality of the fact is they need to dust themselves off and get themselves right. There will be some changes because New South Wales did have some players coming back this weekend and next weekend. I still think it's quite early because you've still got 2 games of rugby league before the teams get announced again. But New South Wales have an opportunity. It's not all dead and buried. You can win a den rubber in Queensland despite what the Queenslanders will tell you. an open game, which is going to be... And, who doesn't love a decider? Oh,
4: decider at Suncorp, though, and I'm a New South Wales supporter like you.
1: She's wearing a blue. You've declared it.
4: Yeah, look, I've been rocking it all week. You've got to represent. But for me, the thing is, how interesting would it be if there was a decider at a neutral ground? And I don't think the fans would ever allow this to happen, so I don't see a world in which it isn't in New South Wales or Queensland. But I really
1: do
4: think...
1: We've got 91,000 at the MCG.
4: I think it's a massive advantage to have the decider in your home state. Particularly at Suncorp. I mean, you know what it's like.
3: Yeah. Look, the MCG was such a great... It was brilliant Wednesday night. I was there and it was absolutely tremendous. And that was a great opportunity for New South Wales, but I don't like that everyone's saying, oh, it's too hard to win in Queensland. No, it's not. No. I've won there before. Like, it's... it's a football field. There's posted either end, there's grass.
1: Just seeing pictures like this, we're looking at the G and how packed it was. As someone who played here in Melbourne and would have seen the development of the game here, were you there at the game going, look at what we've done?
3: It was, and it was brilliant. And everyone I've spoken to a couple of AFL players, and they said it was the best experience that they've had in going to a game at the MCG, which is really heartening for our game.
1: Peter Vallandi somewhere just took a deep breath
3: I think PBL
1: would have been very happy with that statement.
3: He just put another 0 on that
1: that's coming up, and it's such a marketing piece, of course.
3: Well, it is, and it's such a great product. I mean, and I love that State of Origin is the jewel in the rugby league crown. It really is. It is the best product, the best rugby league product, and it's great that we do take it to a stadium that can fit 91,500 people, because that shows the interest in the game. And TV ratings were through the roof. I think it was the highest rated TV show in Australia this year, which sums it up. So people are turning up, they're putting butts on seats, and they're watching on the TV.
1: And there were a couple of thrillers yesterday in the NRL. The Titans notably beating the Panthers, handing them only their second win of the season.
3: Great win by the Titans. They really, I watched that game and they fought all the way to the end. And young Zane Harrison kicking the field
1: Not
3: goal.
1: Not bad for a rookie.
3: 20 years old, his fifth NRL game to have the composure, and he absolutely flushed the field goal. But the pleasing aspect for New South Wales was the emergence of Liam Martin coming back from injury, who scored a barnstorming try, ran right through the middle, carried 3 blokes over the line, which was a great try, and I think he'll find himself back into a Blues jersey very, very quickly. But look, the Titans have been one of the surprise packets in the NRL. This is the Zane Harrison field goal here. I'm under immense pressure, 10-6 seconds to go, and that's Cooper Cronk style field goal, how well he struck that. So you know, great to see rugby league doing well on the Gold Coast in another fantastic-looking jersey.
1: A Cronk likeness is a very strong compliment from you.
3: I'm sure if you ask Cooper, he'd say the exact same. So that was a great kick.
1: We will move on. Australia are undefeated after 3 wins from 3 matches at the Women's T20 World Cup. And last night, it was Beth Mooney who led the side to a 98-run win over the Netherlands. A poor Netherlands, their first time playing Australia. But she did retire hurt on 74 in what we're told is a back injury. She's tried to play it down, Laura, but it is a little bit of a concern. But the Aussies have got the depth that, you know, without Beth Mooney, I think they'll still be okay.
4: This side is incredible. And for me, over a sustained period of side, is the best performing Australian national team. They just continue to find options to win. And in this case, you've got Beth Mooney who goes out with back stiffness and they say, yep, it's a precaution because we've got some very big matches against Pakistan and India to come. That'll be the big test at Lord's. But Georgia Vole comes in as the third choice wicketkeeper because Phoebe Litchfield, who's number two, is out with a quad injury. Georgia Vole needs to borrow Beth Mooney's kit. Goes, can I borrow your gear to go out and keep? Does it? Gets a catch. They still win by 98 runs. Incredible. So I think what it says about the team is they've just got endless options to win. She's really young, Georgia Vole. She's also an elite batter. So off to Lord's they go on June 28, and that'll be the big test for the Aussies. They're looking for this silverware.
1: Elise I was about Perry, to say, they have been all-conquering, but they don't have any trophies in the cabinet at the moment.
4: Yep.
1: So, and this is the thing with tournament, as we know, you've got to play well with every single match. So we do hope that the Aussie women can bring home some silverware. But so far, it looks like that we will be untouchable. Don't even want to say that, so I'm touching everything that we can. But also, sorry to our AFL fans, we have run out of time to touch on that today. But, I mean, Fremantle, they just keep winning 13 in a row. And the unicorn, which might be my favourite nickname in world sport for Luke Jackson, is in the frame for Brownlow votes. We'll be touching on that, of course, throughout the season. But now it's time for observations, if you can believe it. Laura, over to you.
4: Super netball finals. I've always got my eye on these every year. So today we've got two. We've got Adelaide, the minor premiers, hosting the reigning premiers, the Vixens. And then we've got the do or die clash in the West. It'll be the Fever hosting the Mavs, their first finals campaign.
1: Oh, the Mavs. It's a huge story, isn't it? We'll see how they go. Over to you.
0: Tony Modric. He's awake.
1: Yes.
0: Terrible truck accident. Saw him rushed, airlifted to hospital. We were speaking a little bit earlier, you know, how great is it that he will actually get to experience how much love everyone has
1: for him,
0: you know, because the outpouring of support on the back of the terrible news of the crash was just amazing. All of South Australia and even broader, you know, were really praying for him, you know, reminiscing on times gone by, all the joy he's brought so many people. So it's great to see him awake and hopefully he gets a full recovery.
1: Yeah, it was a wonderful sentiment throughout the Adelaide match that we saw yesterday as well. But Godra, we're glad that he's okay.
3: Travis Pizzana.
1: Oh, here he is. Your favourite.
3: I love him. Well, I'm a big Cleveland Guardians fan, so seeing an Australian number one draft pick, Travis Pizzana, hit the game-winning home run 2 days ago against the Milwaukee Brewers, and this happened about 30 minutes ago, hitting a lead-off home run for Cleveland against Houston. So that's 2 home runs in 3 games for the Sydney boy, Travis Pizzana.
1: I love that he came out with an Australian anthem as well. Like, he's very big on being parochial about being Australian. We absolutely love that. This is not the last we're going to hear from.
3: Oh, no.
1: Just so you're our official baseball correspondent.
3: He's a chance of being an all-star too, so he's getting some good votes in that as a rookie.
1: Yeah, he's not going to have a hard time, I don't think. I don't think he'll have a hard time. Team, thank you so much for your time today. Bruce, just keep that heart rate down when you're watching the next match. I reckon you'll
4: Let's install
1: okay.
4: Bruce Cam. You're
1: yeah,
4: right.
1: Bruce Cam, I'm on it. We'll talk. That's all we have time for today. But we will leave you with an inspiring message from Socceroo Anwer Mabil, who in his press conference this week shared his story of hope during Refugee Week. Thanks for watching. We'll see you next week.
5: We all just got to thank Australia and do our very best for the country that has taken in so many refugees over the years and has done that for a long time. There was war in my country, so my parents flee my country. And then Australia took us in through a humanitarian visa, you know. So I would like to say to anybody that is misplaced all over the world that, you know, we are with you and we are in a world stage right now in a big tournament. And just to tell you, everything is possible. So keep going.
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1: Hello and welcome to Sporting Witness. 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But if you're new here, this is what you need to know. 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This is the story of when Italian football club Perugia shocked the world by signing Assadi Gaddafi, the son of Libyan dictator Colonel Gaddafi. In 2021, Robert Nicholson spoke to the former Perugia players, Jay Bothroyd and Jelko Kalats, about their experience of playing with him.
2: It's the summer of 2003. An Italian top flight side Perugia are starting their pre-season summer camp. The team is preparing for their annual fight to survive relegation. But this year they have a strong team. There's a healthy mixture of veteran players with a wealth of experience in the Italian game and young breakout stars looking to prove themselves and perhaps earn moves to more prestigious clubs. Jay Bothroyd was a forward for the team. He had just moved from England as a 21-year-old.
3: There was a lot of good players there, but it was really kind of like a family-orientated club, which was nice.
2: Jelko Kalats was the team's respected Australian goalkeeper.
4: We were a team that was all about playing for survival, so for us, surviving in the Serie A was like winning the title.
2: But one of the players training with the side that season was not like the others.
5: This is the newest recruit to the hyper-competitive world of Serie A football. Assadi Gaddafi is a young man rich beyond belief.
2: In one of the most unusual episodes in modern football history, the club had acquired the services of Assadi Gaddafi.
5: His father is Colonel Gaddafi, for three decades oil-rich Libya strongman. Now he's supposedly a reformed character, striving to put behind him world condemnation for terrorist outrages. Including
2: Assadi, mostly known just as Assadi, was known to be deeply passionate about football. He made a quick and perhaps surprisingly positive impression on his new teammates, including Jay Bothroyd.
3: Obviously, I don't condone what his father done to their people. I can only talk about my relationship with Assadi. He was just like really soft-spoken, really calm. You know, he was very generous.
4: We were somewhere in the Alps. I think it might have been Bolzano. When we were doing pre-season, we were getting battered day in, day out. Assadi was just sitting there and, I don't know, I must have been tired or grumpy, and I sort of said to him, mate, what are you doing here? Why are you getting treated like this? A couple of hours later, I got a knock on the door from his bodyguards and basically said to me, Assadi wants to see you in his room. And I thought, oh, mate, that could be the end of my life. I could be dead here. I had a chat with him and he just said, mate, it's the first time someone's really spoke to me so honestly and openly. And from there, we just become really good mates.
2: The new signing was not a true athlete, but he was working hard to improve.
3: His dream was to play football. You know, fair play to him because he didn't have to do nothing. He's a billionaire. I mean, he wasn't good enough to play.
4: Sometimes in training, things get heated. And if you're in someone's way and you get kicked, but you move on. And he accepted that. He didn't want to be treated any differently, but the players weren't stupid. They weren't going to double foot him or anything like that because the bodyguards were waiting in the car park. You know, for him, I think it was the freedom of being out of Libya and being able to enjoy his life as a normal person.
6: A normal person with absolutely unlimited money.
4: Yeah, well, that makes it a lot easier, doesn't it?
2: Where Assadi made the biggest impression was off the pitch, with an extraordinary lifestyle bankrolled by his family.
3: He called me one day and he goes, do you want to go shopping? I was like, yeah, okay then. Anyway, we end up at the airport and he's like, oh, I thought we'd go to Milan today and do some shopping there. We get on his private jet and we fly to Milan. We ended up staying. One of his friends had a birthday party. And at that birthday party, I met my wife. The way he did things was kind of, I don't know, if I was to buy a pair of trainers for someone and just gift it to them, he did that with crazy amounts of money. And it was always cash. Like, he always had his guy there that had a suitcase, like, locked to his arm. It's just, like, full of cash.
4: We had our last game before the Christmas break, and we were playing in Arezzo. And he says to me, after the game, we'll go to Milan for a couple of nights out. We had 10 days off after that. So we end up flying to Milan and we have a night out. And the next morning, he says to me, let's go to the Bahamas. I said, no, I can't go to the Bahamas. I've only got the clothes that I've got on me. And he says, don't worry, we buy everything there. And that was the type of person he was.
3: He came to my wedding. That was an event in itself, because even some of our wedding pictures, you can see the security cards in the background. Like, you wouldn't know any different because they're just dressed like they're at a wedding, but they're security guards. They're holding guns. He ended up paying for my honeymoon and everything as a wedding gift for us.
2: But whilst Ardie was training with the side, he hadn't had a chance to play. That would change in a huge game in 2004 when Perugia went up against Juventus, a team in which the Gaddafi family owned shares and who were heavily favoured to win the tie.
4: They had some percentage in Juve, so for him it was a very big match.
2: Perugia went ahead 1-0 before Juventus had a player sent off. Then Jay Bothroyd picked up an injury, giving the manager the perfect opportunity to bring on Sadi.
3: It went like that, you know, I got injured and obviously I came off and he came on.
2: With Sadi on the field, Perugia hung on to their slim lead and came away with a famous win.
4: It meant a lot to him that he'd come on for that match, and obviously it meant a lot to him that we won as well, and being a part of it. As a footballer, for him, he will treasure that moment forever. As a footballer, not as Sadi Gaddafi, as a footballer of Perugia.
2: That cameo was Sadi's only ever game for Perugia, though one that came with a great bonus for his teammates.
3: When you make your debut, normally you take the whole team out for a meal. Sadi made his debut. He wanted to buy everyone a Mercedes, everyone at the club, an A-class.
2: Sadi's dream of being a professional hadn't quite been realised, but it was as close as he was going to come. He stuck around for a while with other clubs in Italy and played one more competitive game, but ultimately returned to Libya in 2007. The fortunes of the Gaddafi family rapidly reversed in 2011 when the regime was toppled in the Arab Spring after a bitter civil war.
7: Where the Libyan rebellion began, and when they thought they'd roll out their revolution across the rest of the country.
2: The full scale of the family's corruption and human rights abuses in Libya were being put under an international spotlight, and a BBC Panorama investigation in 2011 found evidence that during the fighting, Sadi himself may have been responsible for an order to gun down hundreds of protesters.
7: Did Sadi Gaddafi give the order to shoot?
8: When he came that day, he didn't give the order to shoot. He said to give them one more day, and then if nothing changes, fire on them.
2: Paul Kenyon, the reporter, spoke to Sadi himself, who denied the allegations.
9: They started attacking the Katiba and the police stations, and then they took the weapons, so then I have to leave, you know, because it's very unsafe.
2: For those who had played with him, what was now coming out in the news was a very far cry from the Sadi they had known. They were footballers, teammates who had taken him at face value.
4: I don't know the full story. Like a lot of us don't know the full story. I only know him as a person and how he was to me. For me, he was a friend. For me, he wasn't a dictator. For me, he wasn't all of that that was held in regards to his family name.
2: But now the world was seeing Sadi in a very different light, as the son of a brutal dictator, part of a regime with a horrific record.
3: You know, but when you look back now, obviously, and you know about it, and you know where that money's coming from and stuff, yeah, of course, it's not nice, you know, it's not nice to read about it, you know, to know that things were happening to his people, and then obviously he's there flaunting the cash and all this kind of stuff. And looking back now in hindsight, yes, of course, you know, if you said that to us back then, of course we wouldn't have accepted nothing, but we didn't know any different.
2: For both Jay and Jelko, playing with Sadi remains a unique and memorable chapter of their careers.
4: Very, very surreal, you know.
3: These kind of things, they just don't happen. Not many people would experience these kind of things, and it was definitely the most surreal experience I've had in my life.
1: As the Libyan regime fell and Muammar Gaddafi was killed, Sadi Gaddafi briefly escaped Libya but was extradited back to the country in 2014. He was imprisoned until 2021. Robert Nicholson was speaking to Jelko Kalatz and Jay Bothroyd in 2021 for Sporting Witness.

0: Breaking on the Blind Side.
1: Nick Felder. Was he a great niggler or was he a dirty grub? He blew up the shark's mind.
0: Ryan HG.
1: Got into his head, set the explosives, walked away, and enjoyed the result.

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1: Australia's only cat historian tells the surprising and complicated story of our famous and infamous felines. 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
3: Well, for the opening part of the season, we will be taking you back 10 years to Cronulla Sutherland's one and only premiership in 2016. We kicked it off last Sunday with our mate Chris Hyington. And as you are no doubt aware, the Clive Churchill medalist. It was my co-commentator, Luke Lewis. There were some out-and-out stars in that Sharks team. There were some fine first graders and there were some terrific utility players. It was a really great mix. One such player played 11 tests for New Zealand. He mostly played fullback, centre or wing. His first game in the NRL came in 2009 for the Brisbane Broncos, and he made his test debut 2 years later for the Kiwis against Australia. He moved to St George Illawarra for the 2013 season and then signed a three-year deal with Cronulla Sutherland. He played all 26 games in 2015 and became a very important part of the Sharks' inaugural premiership run the following year, with his experience and versatility. And in the 14-12 grand final win over Melbourne, Jared Beale came off the bench and played 33 minutes. He played his last game in the NRL only 5 years ago, back with the Dragons. And I'm pleased to say Jared Beale's on the line. How are you, mate?
4: Good, mate. Good. Thanks for having me.
3: No, a bit of your life's history there. Just
4: yeah, I was going to hear it.
3: In about 60 seconds. Now, we'll get to 2016 in more detail shortly, but when you hear of that grand final win and the historic nature of it, what's the first thing to come to your mind?
4: It was such a tight game. I just always remember that last minute. I always think about that last minute and so many big moments.

0: within that last minute, let alone the whole 80-minute game.
1: Yeah.
0: How close we could have lost it, but then how sweet the victory tasted, man, to put all that effort in such a great year, and it's a memory, yeah, definitely.
1: It's funny to me, Jared, because people don't often talk about it as being one of the great grand finals, but to me, and I was lucky enough to call it, it was. And that last play from Melbourne was one of the most nail-biting, extraordinary things I've ever seen. I can't imagine what it was like out there.
0: Let's just say everyone was moving. Yeah, you weren't stopping for anything. But it was a great game. I think as well at the time, like you look at that Melbourne team, they were really unstoppable. And for us, there was a lot riding against us. The Cronulla Sharks had never won a comp before. There was a lot of pressure. But, man, I was just so privileged to play alongside such a talented group. And yeah, to get a ring.
1: we'll get back to that all in a second. Tell us about your debut in the NRL. It was against Manly in Brisbane, and it was as a late replacement, wasn't it?
0: Yeah. So I came through the Brisbane Broncos junior system. 2009 was my first game, and it was actually Carmichael Hunt. He withdrew, it might have been the day before the game. So I got the news quite late. And, yeah, debuted at fullback against Manly, and that's definitely a highlight of my career, is just remembering, you know, my first game and how everything I dreamed of was to play NRL, and it was finally there. And then the nerves also hitting, am I good enough, can I even do this? And yeah, was able to go out the field, play good. And
1: did you have the jelly legs as you're running onto the field?
0: I think they were more than jelly, that's for sure. I didn't want to show it, but it was like any game, you know, the nerves make it all worth it. But at the same time, like, as soon as that ball's kicked off, you're in a game.
1: Yeah.
0: It all sort of goes away. But, great for me to obviously get my first game there, the Broncos. And that team as well was a really strong team. They had a really strong era, so to speak. You had Darren Lockyer and the likes. So I was able to learn a lot of some of those senior boys.
1: We have a segment, Jared, on our Sunday show called First Thought. So we'll bring up any issue and we ask for listeners' first thought. As soon as you mentioned Darren Lockyer, what do you reckon my first thought was?
0: Well, funny story, Darren Lockyer's last game, when we were playing the Dragons in 2011, I actually went up to catch a high ball and a bit of... what would you call it? Like, I accidentally kneed him in the face without knowing, and he was on my team. And,
1: yeah, this is friendly fire.
0: Yeah, friendly fire, that's the word. But the legend he is, he still sat on the field and kicked us the winning field goal to get us through to the next semi-final. So,
1: one of the most remarkable things of all time, by the way, he's got a broken jaw and there he is winning you the game with a field goal.
0: I know, and no one even knew until I was getting interviewed after the game, yeah. That was a very crazy time, and that's the rugby league world, isn't it?
1: I'm sorry to bring that up, but as soon as you mentioned in particular his name, that's what leapt into my head. You made your test debut for New Zealand in 2011, so only a couple of years after debuting in first grade, and I'm pretty sure you had represented the Junior Kangaroos, is that right? How did it come about, you making yourself eligible for the Kiwis?
0: Yeah, mate, so the year before, so 2010, I was selected to play Junior Kangaroos, which is an under-20s national team, and was awesome. Played with the likes of Dane Gagai, Corey Norman, Josh Jackson, a few other big names in there that have went on to have good careers. But at the same time, I, you know, always wanted to represent my family, being from New Zealand. And it did sit with me. It did sit with me. I remember facing the haka that year, wanting to be a part of the haka, but it was also, you know, making sure I gave my best for whatever jersey I was wearing. So for me, it was definitely to represent my family. And then, you know, fast forward 12 months later, I was able to actually, debut for the Kiwis, which was pretty awesome.
1: That must have been so cool, because it was against Australia too, wasn't it?
0: It was. It was in Newcastle.
1: Yeah, Hunter Stadium.
0: So that was a really big moment for myself and my family, but... I think, looking back, because like, I came through the Queensland junior system, and, I know they've recently, they've brought out the eligibility rules, actually.
1: Yes, that's right.
0: It's all changed. It's going to look a lot different to what I was used to.
1: Mate, all you Kiwis have been playing for Queensland anyway over the years.
0: Yeah, that's it, mate. So,
1: Tony Carroll, Brad Thorne.
0: Yeah, some good names, isn't it?
1: All right, let's get to you signing a 3-year deal with the Sharks. What was the lure to head to the Sutherland Shire other than money?
0: Yeah, I was actually at the Dragons, so the year before, and we were living in the Shire. There was an opportunity that came up to move across to the Sharks, and I also knew at the time that he had recruited really well, the likes of Michael Ennis and a few other boys. So I could just see they were building something really positive and really strong there, and I felt like I could also add to that, I suppose, that machine that they're building there, and hopefully help. So, yeah, made the decision. It worked out for the family as well, being so close then with everything at the club. And didn't look back.
1: I was going to say, that's, you know, from footy fans, we hear players sign here or there and, it's just got more money than somewhere else. But we don't often take into account the human side of it. So you're set with your family in that area already, which must have been a huge significant factor.
0: Oh, yeah. I'm having young kids. So I was then 5 minutes to training and to any club commitments over like an hour. So I'm saving, roughly 2 hours a day. Not only that, I could see the signings that they were making. It looked like it was something special they were building at the Sharks. And, I was like, I want to be a part of it. I had some good friends there too that I wanted to, reconnect with. So it just, all this, the stars aligned, so to speak. So, yeah.
1: We are talking with Jared Beale, one of the many stars of Cronulla's run in 2016 to win the competition. And, Jared, you guys went on such a great run in 2016. For a great part of the season, you're unbeatable. But you went eventually from a starting player to coming off the bench in a variety of roles. How was that adjustment for you?
0: Yeah, it was definitely different. It was different. Generally, you don't, for me, playing in the outside backs, generally you're starting, or you're not in that 17. But for me as well, I was pretty versatile in that training. I was prepared to jump into any position that it might have been. Even though probably my preferred position, I think, in the start of that year was as a centre. But that's what you do for the jersey. You do whatever it takes for the team. And, we had that mentality as, do whatever it takes. And I was more than happy to play that role that year,
1: Well, grand final day, massive, obviously, and you're all aware of the history of the club, people leaving the porch light on for Harold Holt, the Sharks theme song, which became so annoying, Up Up Cronulla, featuring in the top 10 on the music charts. How was it for the playing group dealing with all of that outside noise?
0: It was a big, it was massive, but I think, our senior group, they held us together. They tried to keep everything as normal as possible. So, generally when you get to that time of the year, you sort of go into camp, isolate yourself from everyone and really lock in. But we, even the night before the grand final, everyone, senior boys got us together and said, no, let's just stay at home. Let's keep everything as normal as possible, which I think was the best thing ever. So, come grand final day, they all drove into the club as we normally would. So nothing felt too different. But as soon as we got on that bus, you see cars are lined up everywhere on our, big trip to the stadium. And it was, it was just awesome. And then a big moment I remember was, we when you're at the big stadium, you warm up inside the stadium, so you don't actually hear anything. Everything's quiet.
1: Yeah, Louis often says that. That must be so weird.
0: Yeah. And I'd watched every grand final, I watched the whole build-up, the hype, but being on the other side, playing in it, so everything, you're just focusing on your role, everything's quiet, talking to the boys, going through the game plan, and then it's when you run out, it just hits you all at once. And then I just remember looking up when we were doing the anthem, you just could see blue at the top of the very top of the stadium, but you just couldn't see their faces, it was just blue everywhere, and it was this little purple patch.
1: Yeah.
0: So, it was massive.
1: So you you know, by the time we get to the grand final, I guess you're accustomed to coming off the bench and playing that utility role. And I think it was Fecky got hurt. You ended up playing 33 minutes. How much different is it, though, in a grand final? You're perched on your seat. You don't really know when you're going to be coming on. I can imagine it would be a difficult transition between spectator and cheer, you know, cheering for your team to, holy hell, I've got to be focused on what I might be asked to do. Was that weird for a grand final?
0: Yeah, it was different because it's not like I was going to rotate in with the front rowers. You know what I mean? So you're sort of, if I was playing front row, I'd sort of expect you going around that 20, maybe 15 minute mark.
1: There's a plan, yeah.
0: So you're preparing for that. Whereas, yeah, just in my role, it's quite unique. So definitely keeping the nerves down, staying relaxed was a key to it, which I think, at that point in my career, I was fairly experienced and was able to do that. And then, yeah, got thrust in. I actually thought I was going to go on a lot earlier. So I remember Jack Bird, he was playing centre. He hurt his arm, I think it was his elbow, really bad. But credit to him, he was able to hang on, toughed it out, and he ended up playing a really great game. But, so there was a couple of moments there, I was like, oh, fuck, okay, let's go. We're on now. I now hold back, relax. And just sort of comes back to that mindset that, like, we're a team. Everyone plays their role for the team.
1: Well, let me ask you this very important question to finish with. Who was a bigger off-field pest and prankster, James Maloney or Luke Lewis?
0: Oh, how do you split them?
1: I don't know.
0: Oh, because I know Luke's going to do it. Yeah, I'm going to say James Maloney.
1: Wow. Well, so does he. So does Louis.
0: Yeah. I'll back him.
1: Was there anyone who was in the race for third?
0: Race for third. Maybe Fafita.
1: Yeah, right. Okay. Andrew Fafita.
0: He's definitely up there. He's worth a mention anyway.
1: Yeah, okay. No, very good. Oh, yeah. Bo Ryan, was he there 2016?
0: No, you must have missed him. Yeah, I missed Bo, but I dare say he would have been up there.
1: Yeah, I believe he was on the podium for sure. All right, Jared Beale, great to catch up with you, mate. Are you still enjoying watching the footy?
0: Yeah, I am. It's also, I suppose now for me, watching it definitely as a fan, and it's awesome to see and reliving, you know, those moments that I went through. So,
1: who do you follow?
0: Well, that's a good question. Everyone asks you that. As I do support every team I play for. I do support them in some way or another. But I suppose, you know, whoever's doing the best, I'll just jump on their back.
1: Because you could have gone Brisbane where it started and you grew up as a Brisbane boy, or Sharks because you won the comp, or Dragons because you ended your career there.
0: I live up on the Gold Coast now, so I'm surrounded a lot more by the Broncos fans up here at the moment. But still got a soft spot for the Sharkies and the Dragons and the Warriors, actually. So.
1: That's right. Yeah. All right, Jared Beale, great to catch up with you, mate. Thanks for reliving those wonderful memories of 2016.
0: Thanks, mate. Appreciate it.

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2: 30 years ago, New South Wales completed a clean sweep of the State of Origin series, winning twice at the Sydney Football Stadium in 1996 and once in Brisbane. It was an historic series for the Phil Gould coach Blues. They became the first Origin team to make it a three-game series with the same 17 players. Now, considering the news this week with Stephen Crichton and now Casey McLean ruled out of State of Origin at the MCG, it just shows how difficult that is. Rod Wishart, you remember, was a wonderful player for the Illawarra Steelers, for St George Illawarra, for New South Wales, and certainly for Australia. His test stats are ridiculous. 13 tries in 17 tests and 40 goals. His last game in the NRL came in the 1999 grand final loss to Melbourne. But Rod Wishart was on the wing for the Blues in 1996, having been a part of State of Origin since 1990, the year after making his first grade debut. 22 Origins in all. So let's take a trip down memory lane with one of rugby league's good guys, Gerringong's own Rod Wishart. How are you, Rod?
3: G'day, Andrew. I'm well, mate. And when you say 30 years since we won that series in 96, it's amazing.
2: I don't know about you, and I think we're the same age. It made me feel very old looking back on that, thinking, gosh, I remember that really clearly.
3: But, I mean, that was certainly was a great series, and we came off the year before off getting beaten 3-0 too. So, but my whole experience in Origin from 1990 to 1998, I played in every series. We won six and we lost three. So it wasn't a bad record for New South Wales, but it was really fond memories of that 96 because, yeah, we won 3-0.
2: Tell you what, Rod, plenty of Blues players over the last two decades would take that record, six series wins in 9 years.
3: Oh, absolutely, yeah. I think the 90s was a good period of time for New South Wales. Obviously, we had some great players, but Queensland had fantastic players too. They were really strong, hard games, and always fairly close. And definitely 96 was pretty much the same. Even though we won 3-0, they were all close games.
2: Now, in chats like this, you've actually got to go backwards to go forward. So I want to go back a little bit further. And you became the first Illawarra Steeler local junior to play for Australia. What does that mean to you, even now?
3: Oh, yeah, it means a lot. You know, coming from the South Coast, Gerringong, Group 7, and the support we get from Illawarra and the Illawarra Steelers and was fantastic. So to be able to, you know, be a representative and firstly play for Australia for the first time. There's been some great players come out of the Illawarra and South Coast, no doubt. But the first Illawarra Steeler to play for Australia was great. And then since then we got some, you know, some momentum going, and there's been quite a few since. So it was great to be the first.
2: I was talking to Ruwan Sims the other day. We've got to get back to Gerringong. We had a great day at Mick Cronin Oval a few years ago. I think you were out of town, but it was fantastic and everyone was so welcoming. But I digress. In 1988, the year before you joined the Steelers, that was a big year for you too, wasn't it, with the opportunities you had for Country First, those were the days, and Southern Division.
3: Well, that was a fairly pathway that you really followed back in those days. That country rugby league was strong, and you still had those country versus city games. And I think that was an opportunity for me. I made a mark in the game. And then I had a few other clubs that approached me after that to offer contracts. Steelers was one of them. And it was so easy to still live in a beautiful place like Gerringong, go half an hour up the road to play the best football comp in the world. So it was a pretty easy choice for me to choose the Illawarra Steelers, and I've had some fantastic years since then. So
2: in hindsight, Were you surprised at how speedily you ascended up the ranks? You debuted for the Steelers in 89. I think I remember scoring a try in the midweek cup grand final against Brisbane. And the next year you're playing rep footy. It was quick.
3: It was. It was one of those things. You just you don't really think about it. You just try and get in there and just play the best football you can. The first year in 89, Ronnie Hillage was the coach. We won two games that whole year, but in the midweek competition, the Panasonic Cup, we made the final, and it was a real memorable final. We got beaten against the Broncos, but we put in a great effort. But it certainly put myself and a few other sort of young local juniors from Illawarra on the map. And then going into 1990, the following year, I started to play some good football, and before I know it, I got picked in an Origin side. And sort of 18 months prior to that, I was just sort of finished playing for Gerringong. So it was a big step.
2: That's crazy.
3: For me. Yeah. And it sort of it surprises you sometimes. I never had, you know, massive goals. They were all sort of done by small increments, I guess. And then before you know it, you realise you can, you know, take it to the best in the game. And that's sort of how it sort of progressed.
2: 1994, see, getting up to the 94 Kangaroo Tour, injuries had actually cost you a number of tests. I know you'd played test footy, but injuries had stuffed you around a little bit when it came to international footy. But boy, did you make up for it in 94. I mean, this is something that cannot possibly ever be repeated. When you broke the Kangaroos point scoring record on that tour, 11 games, eight tries, 71 goals, 174 points. You broke Michael O'Connor's record from two tours earlier. That will never happen again. But do people like your young bloke even believe that you could score 174 points on a single tour these days?
3: Yeah, it was. I played on the end of some great footballers in that team in '94, I went for the ride, to be honest, and they scored a lot of tries under the post, which probably helped me a little bit as well, I've got to be honest. It was certainly a great period of time. It was the last Kangaroo tour of England and France, so many great memories. And I look back and with fond memories for sure.
2: All right, now to give what happened in 1996 context, we need to briefly discuss, as you touched on earlier, what happened in 1995 when Fatty's Nevilles defeated your Blues 3-0. Often spoken about on this show, but how much did that burn in the veins heading into 96 as a team?
3: Oh, without a doubt, I think we knew we had opportunities in 95, and we just couldn't put the points on the board. Credit to Queensland and Fatty's job of getting a team together, and they were united, and they played some great football. I think Gus Gould probably took it upon himself to make sure that he didn't leave any stone unturned. There was a real good bunch of guys for New South Wales. Had some great camaraderie, and we played for each other, and we really made sure that we understood that we're playing for our state. And it wasn't just us, it was the whole state that was behind us. And gravitated to some good football. As I said, they were pretty close games.
2: Yeah.
3: But I think the first game was up in Brisbane, and we won that. So that was the key, I think, to win that first game.
2: Do you know my main memory from that, Rod? This was in a year of unlimited interchange, and Big Lazo, Glenn Lazarus, played all 80 minutes. No one could believe it at the time.
3: Yeah, it was. That was amazing. I mean, he was he was a Trojan, and he just didn't stop working. And I can remember one game, Lazo's off his feet. It was three quarters way through the game, and Lazo's come over to my wing, and he couldn't talk. He was so exhausted. I said, Lazo, get back in the middle, mate, where you belong. This is my wing. So,
2: nice.
3: I wouldn't have said that to Lazo in the past, but it was only because he couldn't talk I was able to say that to him.
2: But, hey, timing's everything.
3: Yeah, no, he was just amazing. and the rest of the forwards pack were good. That's where the foundation was really laid, and we had a great set of backs, and we scored some tries, just enough to win all three games. So
2: it was good. Joey is playing halfback, Andrew Johns, and I think Jeff Tuvey played hooker in that series and was player of the series. But you won the first game 14-6. You head to Sydney. You scored a try just before halftime in game two. Queensland forward Craig Greenhill created history, becoming the first player to be sent off in an Origin game. That was about midway through the second half. An 18-6 win. Do you remember what that was like for the team when the siren sounded and the series was in the bag?
3: Yeah, it was... Yeah, we put some points on the board. We just had to make sure we held them out. And when we did, as I say, we're all exhausted. It was a bit of a relief. But we still, you know, we had a meeting after the game. We still wanted to win 3-0 based on the fact that Queensland did it to us the year before. So
2: yes.
3: the job wasn't finished. In game three, We got off to a pretty good start as well, and then Queensland progressively came back, and we won the game by just the 1 point.
2: It was a Freddie field goal, yeah.
3: Yeah, well, it was funny because Freddie kicked this field goal in the first half.
2: Yes.
3: I was thinking, oh, wait up, what are you thinking there, Freddie? But it was probably the point of the match that was most important.
2: Yeah, they did storm home because it. It's amazing how many people are still bluffed into thinking if a series 2-0, the third game doesn't matter. Tell the players that. Queensland obviously were desperate to avoid it. You guys are desperate to inflict it.
3: No. I've got to talk a little bit more about Gus because he sort of orchestrated the whole lot from the time we first turned up into camp in the first game. He'd fine-tuned everything, and he wanted to make sure that the same didn't happen, and he knew that we had the team to be able to do it. It was just about to get us a little bit focused and understand who we're playing for, and we did it. And I think you know all credit to Gus and the other coaching team as well.
2: Talking to Rod Wishart, veteran of 22 Origin games for New South Wales. I'll let you go on a tick, Rod. But can you believe 30 years on that you only had 17 players for an entire series? That does seem unbelievable.
3: Yeah, it is. In sort of this day and age, even then there was quite a few injuries. So for us to go through the three games without any injuries was remarkable. But it was probably one of the reasons why we did win 3-0. We were very cohesive. We looked after each other off the field in camps. We bonded really well. So the fact that we didn't have to worry about any new thing coming into the team was definitely a bonus for us.
2: All right. And finally, New South Wales won game one this year after trailing 20-0. What's going to happen at the MCG on Wednesday?
3: Well, hopefully we can repeat the 3-0. And look, the second game is the important one. You've got to get the series. And I think New South Wales showed on the field they've got the spirit. They understand what it means to put the Blues jumper on, and there's a whole state behind them. And the momentum's in their favour, but they have to start off a lot probably better than what they did in the first game, in the first half. But I've got every bit of confidence that New South Wales can not just win the series, but hopefully do a 3-0.
2: All right, Rod. Great memories, mate. Lovely to catch up with you, as always. Love to everyone in Gerringong. Thanks for joining us. Enjoy the rest of this year's series, 30 years after you guys won 3-0. Thanks, Rod.
3: No worries, Andrew. I'm just about to just pop up and watch the local Gerringong side play this afternoon. So good to talk to you, mate.

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4: 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There's a best trick competition. 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Lifelong skater and mentor Lachie Rankin is with Big Heart and Skate of Mind, and he joins me on the line now. Hello to you, Lachie.
5: Hey, Chris. That was a great intro. You've nailed it.
4: Oh, thanks. appreciate it. That's good to hear from one of the godfathers of Tassie skateboarding, or certainly one of the big names on the scene. It's a celebration of skateboarding at EC today. Why are days like today so important, Lachie?
5: Yeah, it is a celebration, and they're important because it just brings a huge group of diverse people together to celebrate and skate, and it's just a good way to have some community connection and physical activity and creative expression, and that's what it's all about. So we're here right now, we're just about to start, and yeah, if anyone's listening, come down.
4: What does today look like? What have you got set up, and what are you expecting to sort of see here and feel today up at EC Skate Park?
5: Well, we've got a huge crew already here, a bunch of people, and we've got Australian professionals Lenny Tejeda and Sam Saddleton on site. They've come down from the mainland to rip with the locals and film. And, yeah, we've got a bunch of stuff to give away, a mystery obstacle that we've built at the skate park, and music and workshops, and just we're going to be here till it gets dark, basically.
4: Lachie, you're a long-time skater, somebody who's been involved on the scene and in the culture for quite a while. What does skateboarding mean to you?
5: It's just a really great pastime, basically. It's just the funnest thing you can do, and I've made lifelong friends, and I've turned it into a way I can work and give back to the community, and I think it's a really, really great pathway for young people to sort of navigate the world on a skateboard. So it's helped me a lot, and Skate of Mind wants to give back and help other young people find a passion as well.
4: How does it act as that sort of vehicle for change in young people, or an outlet for young people? What does it offer?
5: Well, Skate of Mind is a nationally running project, and we're a collective of skaters, musicians and artists. And we just sort of recognise as skateboarding being a really great tool. It's free. You can do it your own way. It doesn't cost really anything to get into the sport. And we just saw really great positive mental health outcomes for young people, especially in regional communities. So that's kind of what we specialize in. We travel all over the country as a team, and we bring the best skaters in the country to places that wouldn't necessarily have access. And we just make all our events are free and just, yeah, start the pathway from there for young people.
4: You were recently on the Northwest, is that right? And you had a half pipe that was doing the road show as well, a half pipe that you built, I understand. You built it yourself?
5: Yeah, that's correct. I grew up in Sisters Beach in Northwest Tasmania, and a couple of years ago we built the only of its kind. It's a half pipe that folds onto a car trailer, and we take that on tour with us, and we take that to places that don't have skate parks. We've set it up in the bush, we've set it up at Karajini and WA, and yeah, it's a pretty cool bit of gear.
4: When I was a kid, I grew up in Hobart. I used to lament the lack of places to skate. I was too little and scared to take on the big vert ramp at the Glenorchy Skate Park, and I had nowhere else to go because I was hopeless. Do kids these days have more access to the facilities that they need to skate in, or can more be done?
5: Absolutely. It's come a long way. I mean, the Olympics is one thing that really pushed it forward, and sort of we saw a lot of skate parks being built. But, yeah, more can always be done. EC is a great example. I mean, I love this skate park. I live 50 metres away at the moment. I'm here all the time, but she's showing its age, and Skate of Mind in Tasmania. That's a bit of a North Star for me, is to see a revamp of this iconic site. Yeah.
4: And we spoke recently with the She Shreds crew as well, who are looking for a new home after their indoor setup had to be closed down because the lease ran out at the building. You know, groups like that should be able to thrive and flourish somewhere.
5: Oh, absolutely. And the She Shreds crew is a great example. I mean, that was a community initiative, and they've grown and turned into something amazing. And EC Skate Park is basically, this is their, and people like that, this is their training facility. So, you know, yeah, she needs a bit of work, but it's full of life right now.
4: Yeah, no, totally. And today's going to be a great day, I'm sure. And I'm

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1: Well, let's continue our look back at Cronulla Sutherland's one and so far only premiership because it is the 10-year anniversary. Yes, in 2016, the Sharks defeated Melbourne in a thrilling grand final, 14 points to 12, with our own Luke Lewis winning the Clive Churchill medal. A massive reason why the Sharks were even in a position to challenge for the title was the season had by Dallium 5-8 of the year, James Maloney, who really turned a great halves combination that year with Chad Townsend. But coming to the Sharks after a successful three-year stint with the Roosters, James Maloney had an incredibly good season. Not that big a surprise when you consider he was always a winner. He had an extremely short on-field memory. If there was a mistake ever made, and as I used to often say, the best backer-upper since Terry Lamb. Well, James Maloney's on the line. How are you, Jimmy? Good to catch up.
2: Well, mate, how are you?
1: I'm very, very well. I get excited talking about the Sharks' win because it was, as I keep saying, one of the sneaky great grand finals that we've ever seen.
2: Yeah, mate, well, 10 years is crazy, you know, to think that, like, that time's flown. So, yeah, it's nice, hopefully, getting back into the swing of things. You know, this year there'll be a few events and we'll have some reunions and stuff like that, which will be awesome. And I'm sure it'll be, you know, great to catch up with all the boys and reminisce around the good times. So I know it's still a very special time for a lot of people in the Shire because we'll still have people come up to me at different times and say, mate, you gave me the best day of my life. And every time I say, you must be a Shark fan, and they say, yeah. It was awesome to be a part of.
1: Yeah, it's amazing. I see that all the time with Louis. Sharks fans coming up just to say hello and thank him for changing their life, you know, giving them one of the best moments they've ever had. That must be really cool as a football player.
2: Yeah, it is, mate, because, you know, I suppose, you know, as much as, you know, footy sort of is a big part of everyone's life, you know, once you're sort of out of it, you know, it keeps moving on and the next kid comes through and everyone looks to it, you know, and you just go back to being a normal person a lot like you were before. So, yeah, it's always nice to have someone come up and know that, you know, what you did for a job and what you really enjoyed doing, playing the game you love, could give someone so much joy. So, yeah, it's really nice.
1: Well, let's discuss a little bit your journey to become a Cronulla Shark, because you started your first great career actually with the Melbourne Storm, where you played a handful of games in 2009, and then a three-year stint with the Warriors. What lured you across the ditch?
2: Pretty much just opportunity. Obviously, I went down to Melbourne. I sat in reserve grade for 2 years at Parramatta and was really close to getting a start. Didn't quite happen. Then Craig Bellamy called and that opportunity arose and went down, and I think it was about round five or something. I made my debut, and the week after I made it, obviously Brett Finch had a fallout with Parramatta, sorry, and I'd been sitting behind him at Parramatta, and then he ended up coming down to Melbourne, so then I was sort of stuck behind him and Cronk again. And
1: your nemesis.
2: Just needed opportunity, and you know, I suppose that probably the Warriors was probably really the sort of breakout where I sort of put my name on the map, and you know, I had three really enjoyable years over there, but then I got regular first grade, and then obviously managed to come back home after a few years to the Roosters and then Cronulla.
1: Yeah, and you won a comp. It was your first year with the Roosters, wasn't it, 2013?
2: Yeah, 2013. We won, so we obviously lost my first grand final in 2011 with the Warriors against Manly there. And, yeah, it was nice to win one in 2013 with the Chooks, and then obviously, as we're talking about, very fortunate to be able to do it again in the Shire.
1: Yeah, so you headed to Cronulla. What was the main reason for that?
2: Mate, at the time, to be honest, I was, you know, trying to stay at the Roosters. I was really happy there, but, you know, obviously salary cap and things like that. And then once I knew I couldn't stay at the Roosters, Cronulla was the next place I wanted to go. When I sort of had the opportunity to pick and look at options. The one thing I always wanted to make sure is I was going somewhere I could play good footy. And, you know, I looked at the side that Cronulla had, you know, the experience in their forward pack, you know. We had Peter, Lewis, Gallen, Heinington, Wade Graham, like crazy experience through their forward pack. And then they had these really exciting outside backs coming through, and I just thought, oh, I'll be able to jump in the middle of all that and put it all together. So as soon as I couldn't stay at East, then I wanted to go to Cronulla, and luckily it all fell into place, and 2016 sort of went as we know it did.
1: And for you, look, it was a mighty year, Dallying 5/8 of the year. Were you playing with a bit of a chip on your shoulder because of what happened at the Roosters?
2: Yeah, no, I don't think so. But I think for me as a player, I always enjoyed moving. I don't think I was the sort of player that could have stayed and played 10 years at a club. Like, I just get a bit stagnant. I always enjoyed going to a new system, learning under a new coach, different things like that. And I think it just reinvigorated me every time I moved, and I really enjoyed it. You know, you had to earn the boys' trust again. You build it all up, something new all again, and that's a new challenge. So for me, it was something I always enjoyed doing. It took some time. Like, you know, we didn't just get there and it all click at the time. There were a few teething issues, but, you know, we got there in the end.
1: Our special guest, Cronulla Sutherland Premiership winner James Maloney. Luke Lewis has told this story a few times, Jimmy. Actually, now I've come to think of it, I'm not sure whether it's off air or on, but take it wherever you want. What about, you know, training sessions when Coach Shane Flanagan would try and mix things up a bit, especially during that long unbeaten run that you guys went on. And as soon as poor old Flano walked away, you'd say to your teammates something along the lines of, right, I forget everything he just said and let's keep doing what we're doing. I assume, though, that Shane had to have been a major reason why things clicked so well that year.
2: Yeah, well, look, I suppose he was a big part of getting the roster together. You know, I think when we got there, I think he just liked to mix things up a bit, like, you know, change game plans towards, you know, the side you were playing. And, you know, I'm sort of a big believer in you got to play to your side's strengths, and your side's strengths don't change every week, you know, so... Mm. I think that's the only way you can play footy is to play to the strength of the roster you've got. So, we established, you know, between the senior players, we had a real discussion at one point around what our footy looks like, you know, what the strengths are in our team, how we bring them out. And then once we got it, as I said, we went into 16 straight or whatever the run was, and then, yeah, it was pretty staunch in making sure that we didn't go away from that and lose focus of what was happening and what our strengths were. And I think if you try and mix things up too much, you get to the business end of the season and you do a whole heap of things okay and you do nothing really well. Mm. Whereas if you spend the whole season nailing your football that's set up to your squad and your strength, then if you run that for 26 weeks, then by the time you get to the big games, you run that like clockwork and like the back of your hand. And I think, you know, that's a good side that we've shown for a long time. You know, if you look at the Melbourne Storm, who've been successful over a long period of time, they don't have to come out with trick plays and things that you don't know. Like, if you're videoing them, you know exactly what you got they're going to do, but you've still got to defend it. Penrith, for the last 4 years, have been very similar. There's no surprises in what they're going to do. You've still got to defend it. So.
1: Yeah, no, great call. Well, take us to Grand Final Day 2016. You've never struck me as the nervous type, but that could be wrong. How were you feeling going into that Grand Final? Were you nervous, anxious, excited, calm? What were you like?
2: Yeah, no, I was all right. I think, and I spoke to the boys in the lead up, I think, and sort of mentioned that I was so confident that if we played our best game of footy and Melbourne played their best game of footy, that we won. So that gave me so much confidence that the destiny or whatever, the outcome was in our hands. And I think, you know, I discussed that with boys through the week and told them that. I said, you know, there's a lot of, I'd been there, you know, going on my history, you know, 2011 when we made it with the Warriors and lost. That was probably a different scenario, you know. If we played our best game and Manly played their best, Manly probably win. So it's not every day that you get yourself in a position that you're playing in a grand final and you know that the outcome is going to be based on how you play, you know, that you don't need luck to become a part of it because, you know, you're not hoping that they have a bad day or whatever. You're just saying, if we both play our best game of footy, we still win.
1: Yeah.
2: And I think that gives you a lot of confidence that then you can just focus. You sort of take your focus around from your what-ifs to, righto, I just nailed my job. Get my job done. Everyone gets their jobs done and do what we need to do, then it'll work out the way we want it to.
1: Well, I think we learned about the character of your team in that semi-finals game in Canberra where you guys were busted and everything was going against you at the start of the game, leading into the game, all of that, and you still managed to win down there and Mick Ennis is driving the crowd mad, doing his Viking clapping and all of that sort of thing. That was huge, wasn't it?
2: Yeah, I think that was a game that Dale just decided he didn't feel like playing one morning. I think he woke up out of bed and said he couldn't get out of bed. His back was shot, and I suppose he was about 43 at the time, I think, so it's no surprise, but yeah, so we went down obviously without our captain, and then obviously I had Wado on my side, and Wado went out to put a shot on someone and KO'd himself first 5 minutes, so he was gone. I ended up with Kirk Capewell playing, 75 minutes as our back rower, and it wasn't pretty, but it was real gutsy sort of win, but we sort of knew we could do that. So, yeah, I think it was, you know, it's hard to sort of remember the whole gist of it. But again, I've sort of thought, because we went through that 16-run period and then we sort of just went up and down. We sort of hovered for a little bit waiting for the semis. And I remember, you know, people starting to get frustrated or restless. And I was like, boys, relax. Like, everything's in place. Like, we had everything. We were just sort of sitting just, you know, not 100% amp going into games. It wasn't technical things that were going wrong. It was just purely we guaranteed us to be top four. We were going to, you know, be playing in the major semi to go straight to the grand final, all this sort of stuff. And we were just like in a holding pattern, waiting to sort of hit semis and go bang. So I was sort of comfortable with it all. I knew it was all going to happen. Didn't matter where we went or who we played, I knew we'd be fine. So, it was a gutsy win from memory.
1: Oh, it was. It really was. Look, I'm asking everyone this, James, and actually you're winning so far. Who was the bigger off-field pest or prankster, my man Louie or you, James Maloney? Because everyone tells me third place wasn't even in the hunt. There was no one third.
2: Well, mate, I don't know, because funny thing with Louis is Louis's a bit undercover, but he's like an absolute child. Like, he's a 7-year-old. He gets these little games. He loves, like, magic tricks, and he loves just stupid games that he keeps going on about, you know. So, but he just sort of constantly chips away and that. But he's probably a bit more low-key. So probably a lot of people say me for that reason. But Fafita's pretty up there as well, if I'm going to throw a smokey in.
1: Sure.
2: Yeah, he used to love pranking Gal, actually, because Gal used to get real scared and jumpy and everything. He used to hide stuff in his locker and all that sort of shit. And Fafita doesn't fly under the radar. You can hear his big laugh from a mile away. So, yeah.
1: All right, so you're gone, Louie, with the big smoky Andrew Fafita. All right, James Maloney, so good to catch up, mate. Thanks for reminiscing. 10 years since the Sharks' mighty premiership victory. Good to catch up. Thanks, James.
2: Too easy, mate. No dramas.

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3: ABC News, I'm Kerry Worthington. The South Australian Premier has called a meeting of the Emergency Management Cabinet Committee tomorrow to discuss the response to H5 bird flu. Australia's first case of the highly infectious disease has been confirmed in a migratory seabird in WA. But so far, South Australian government said it hasn't been detected there. H5 avian influenza has killed millions of birds and mammals across the world. And the federal government has spent more than $100 million preparing for its arrival in Australia. South Australia's Environment Minister Emily Burke says it's concerning and has advised people to look for signs.
4: Birds that are discoloured, behaving in odd ways, it might be their movements, they might look drowsy, wobbly, and also heavy breathing is a sign to be looking out for. If you see any dead birds, particularly large groupings of dead birds, we need you to report that.
3: The Prime Minister says extending a cut to the fuel excise for another month at a lower rate will provide certainty. The 32 cents per litre fuel excise was cut for 3 months from April in response to the war in Iran and the closure of the Strait of Hormuz. Anthony Albanese has told Sky the discount will be tapered down to 16 cents per litre from the 1st of July until the 2nd of August.
5: Well, step down will ensure certainty. We have worked very hard to ensure there is now more petrol, more diesel and more jet fuel in Australia than there was on the 28th of February when this conflict began.
3: Negotiations between the US and Iran are set to get underway in Switzerland as Tehran again threatens shipping in the Strait of Hormuz. Chelsea Hetherington reports.
6: US Vice President J.D. Vance is on his way to Switzerland to lead the American delegation for the talks. He says he's hopeful of making progress and dismissed criticism of the Memorandum of Understanding, saying the US holds all the cards. It comes as Iran says it's again closed the Strait of Hormuz because of continued Israeli strikes in Lebanon. Lebanese state media is reporting those strikes have left at least 25 people dead. This man says his family was killed by an Israeli missile.
7: It was my in-law's house, my wife's two brothers, my mother-in-law and her son. There are also two babies.
6: US Central Command denies Iran has closed the waterway, saying 55 merchant ships have moved through the strait in the past day.
3: Ukraine's President Volodymyr Zelensky says that Russia's preparing for a massive attack on the country and says residents should take special care. Mr. Zelensky says over the coming hours it's especially important to pay close attention to air raid warnings. In recent weeks, Moscow's launched a series of heavy attacks on major cities as Ukraine presses on with a campaign of medium and long-range strikes targeting Russia's oil industry. Warnings have been issued across Europe amid a sweltering heat wave. In Germany, officials say high humidity and temperatures of around 38 degrees are likely to cause severe thunderstorms. More than a third of France is under a red alert warning, with temperatures in Paris tipped to hit 41 degrees. Claire Pignon says she's not looking forward to the excessive heat.
8: Honestly, it's unbearable. It's unbearable. I live in a small apartment. I keep the blinds closed and the curtains shut.

0: I have to turn on the light at 10 in the morning because it gets really dark. I can work from home, so that's great.
1: The Queensland government has revealed there'll be no new or increased taxes in this week's state budget, which they say aims to reduce the cost of living pressures for Queenslanders. Chelsea Malunga reports.
2: The state government has today unveiled new cost of living measures will be included in the Queensland budget, set to be handed down on Tuesday. Premier David Crisafulli has confirmed power prices will be reduced for regional Queensland households through the Energy Roadmap. Bulk water prices will also be frozen across the southeast, saving average households $130 over 2 years. Mr. Crisafulli says the budget will deliver structural, long-term cost of living relief for Queenslanders.
1: Australia winger Matthew Lecky is being assessed after suffering an injury during the Socceroos' loss to the USA. Tom Wildey has more from Oakland.
2: The state government has today unveiled new...
3: Lecky was forced off the field midway through the second half and was visibly hindered in his movement. The veteran is being assessed ahead of the Socceroos' clash with Paraguay on Thursday local time. A draw will be enough to send Australia through to the knockout rounds in second spot, while a loss will see them waiting to find out where they will travel. The Socceroos have a day off tomorrow before resuming preparations on Monday. Tom Wildey, ABC Sport, Oakland.
1: And briefly, the match between Ecuador and Curaçao has ended in a scoreless draw. That's the latest ABC News.
4: Australia have been the dominant force in women's cricket for nearly 50 years.
5: Australia has done it again. Australia clinches the T20 World Cup.
4: But without a current World Cup title, they face no shortage of challenges in their bid to return to the top. New Zealand, the current T20 champions. England, the constant threat. South Africa, a young team on the rise. India, a new force in the game.
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2: Good afternoon to you from the boardroom in Sydney. Welcome to an NRL Sunday with three games right through until 8:30 tonight. First up at 2 o'clock, the Warriors play North Queensland in the brand spanking new, beautiful-looking 25,000-seat stadium in Christchurch that apparently sold out more quickly than the Warriors' first game ever did in 1995 in Auckland. So a 25,000-seat sellout. The ground from this distance looks incredibly nice. So we'll call that one Warriors v Cowboys. At 4 o'clock, it's Melbourne against Canberra at Amy Park. And you'll hear that with Quentin Hull, Ryan Hoffman and Ian Cohen. And then to bring it home from 6:15, gee, real good one in prospect of the Sydney Football Stadium.

0: with the Sydney Roosters at home to a team in really good form at the moment, that is Cronulla Sutherland. Along with Rugby League's Odd Couple, Luke Lewis and John Gibbs, I'm Andrew Moore. Great to be with you this afternoon. Our game, Warriors v Cowboys, is second against ninth, with North Queensland 2 points outside the top eight, and with the news in the last 24 hours that coach Todd Payton has agreed to another 2 years at the helm, as reported by Michael Carianis on our NRL Saturday show. While the Warriors want to keep some space between themselves in second spot and the Dolphins and Newcastle, the referee will be Grant Atkins, with Wyatt Raymond. He's going to be in the bunker this afternoon. So can today's games possibly match the excitement of yesterday? The Dolphins dominated the second half to beat West at Campbelltown. And then 2 1-point games, Zane Harrison and Stephen Crichton booting field goals to give Gold Coast and Canterbury-Bankstown upset wins. The Titans inflicting Penrith, well, only their second loss of the season. And full credit to our colleague Clinton Schafowski, who rather confidently predicted an upset for the Gold Coast. Great call, Chock. The Panthers, though, still lead the comp by 6 points. And the Titans still down in 15th position. But there are certainly some promising signs for coach Josh Hannay. We'll speak later this hour with young halfback star Zane Harrison. Has the Bulldogs season been resuscitated? What about Connor Tracy last night? He ran for 322 metres in an extra time win over Manly Warringah. And that has them now 4 points outside the top eight. The Seagulls are now outside the top four, with a group of four teams on 20 points. Boy, is it close. Coming up, six again, we'll have another first thought. Dennis Carnahan's Song of the Week, and we'll be getting to know one of the best players in the NRLW competition, Canterbury Bankstown captain Taylor Preston. Plus your text messages all day on 0467 920222. And time for a few calls a little later when we get to first thought. All right, let's go. He was with me at Campbelltown yesterday. He's here in the boardroom. Luke Lewis, how you doing?
1: Yeah, g'day, boys. Great to be here. Feel a little bit better today, like a little bit flat yesterday afternoon. And
0: your nostrils have been cleared.
1: Yes, but I'm looking forward to today. I can't wait. I'm really excited about the game in New Zealand. This stadium looks phenomenal. It looks like we're over in America at some pretty special venue. So
0: it doesn't look totally dissimilar to Allegiant Stadium in Vegas.
1: Yeah, correct. Even like the
0: not as big.
1: Is it? Yeah, I don't know what the other one stadium's called, but I'll tell you what, it looks phenomenal. I'd love to play here. I reckon this just the steepness on the on the actual stadium and the way it's, I reckon this would be a huge, if this place got a huge crowd, it would be phenomenal to play at. It would be echoing in there under the roof. So I can't wait for it. Can't wait to see how the atmosphere is going to turn out. Should be a good game of footy. And yeah, looking forward to all the games today. There's a lot of good games of footy. And like you said, the Sharkies have been playing some good football. So it'll be interesting to see how they're going. Looks like Blake Bradley might be back as well.
0: I know we're still in the middle of the origin period, and there's a long way to go. There's 11 rounds left after this, but I don't know about you. I just start getting the feeling that every game seems to carry a little bit more importance each week now.
1: Yeah, definitely the ones that are, and I feel like even more important with the ones that are sitting in that sort of bottom eight, you know, close to the eight, and the ones that are in the sort of on the, what do they call it? The precipice, as Jonty would say. But
0: nice.
1: Yeah, look, I feel there's a couple of upsets are going to come. We're going to have a couple of different teams in the top eight this year, and yeah, I can't wait to see how it's going to unfold over the next 11 weeks.
0: Well, you're stolen one of Gibbsy's patented lines, so I wonder whether he'll steal some of your morsels today. John Gibbs, great to see you. How are you going?
2: Yeah, very well. Thank you, Andrew and Luke, and listeners on this NRL Sunday. It's going to be exciting. I wouldn't have used precipice. I would have used cusp.
1: Oh, yeah, so you don't. Don't think outside the box.
2: No, okay, you just rest on that one. But like you, Louis, look, this stadium, it's so steep. It's 25,000 roof and it's sold out. So there's going to be 25,000 on top of these players. It's going to be a great atmosphere. And this is a big game on the back of the Cowboys, you know, wanting to get, you know, in the fight for the top eight, or they still fancy themselves as a top four chance, they're going to get a move on. So this is a game that they could win. They've been struggling a little bit in recent times, the Warriors, but they haven't struggled in Christchurch. They've won 5 out of their last 7 in Christchurch. And we're talking about a 20th team, Andrew, and they're on the radar, no doubt. South Island, in particular Christchurch. But last night, they were two Butte games. Gee, even the game you called was, you know, exciting. It was

0: Entertaining. All games last night had you on the edge of your seat, because that's where I was, on the couch.
1: So precipice would have been great there.
2: Oh, dear, oh, dear. Your texts are welcome, 0467 920 222. New South Wales Cup is underway in Christchurch. Warriors 16, lead Canterbury Bankstown 12. The Bulldogs have just converted a try. Warriors 16, Canterbury 12 in the first half. Earlier in the Jersey Flegg, we had the Warriors and Canterbury. Warriors winning that 22 points to 20. Currently in Jersey Flegg, Melbourne 20, leading Canberra 6. That's in the second half, while in the first half, Sydney Roosters 6, leading Cronulla Sutherland 4. Queensland Women's Rugby League, there's no score early in the first half between Ipswich and the Tweed Seagulls. And at the FIFA World Cup today, the Netherlands over Sweden, 5-1. Germany to defeat at Ivory Coast, 2-1. And a scoreless draw between Ecuador and Curacao, that's just come to an end, and kicking off in about an hour and three quarters. We'll keep you up to date with that. Tunisia taking on Japan at the FIFA World Cup. 0467 920 222 to send an SMS, but let's get straight into our six again.
3: Can our panel of ABC Rugby League experts handle six questions in 3 minutes? Can they avoid getting stuck on the fence? And can the referee, Andrew Moore, avoid going into the bunker? It's time for six again.
2: Luke Lewis, I have a question for you. Do you have any doubt that the Dolphins will be playing in the finals for the first time?
4: No, I don't. I love the way they're playing. Had a couple of players out yesterday, still worked out a way to get the job done. And I feel like they've got a tackle over the park and they've got good balance through the whole side. So I like what they're doing. I think they definitely play semi-finals.
0: Me too. And they've got good depth, which is going to hold them in good stead. And the rules interpretation now suits them down to the ground. So they'll be there for sure, the Dolphins.
2: All right, so that's two emphatic yeses. They'll be there. Gibbsy, who would you hire to coach the Dragons next year? Dean Young, Ben Hornby, or someone else?
0: That's a curly one, Andrew.
2: You're getting a few of these.
0: Yeah, I know, but it's going to be Dean Young or Ben Hornby. But I think what Dean Young has done in the last couple of weeks shows great improvement. We saw them beat Brisbane. Good effort. They were very unlucky. Only Val Holmes missing a sitter stopped them from winning another game. So I think there's been enough upturn.
2: All right, Luke Lewis. Are you confident that last night's loss by Penrith is merely a blip on the radar and not something to worry about?
4: Yeah, nothing to worry about at all. Does not worry me. I think they're probably due for a loss. Didn't have their full team out in the park. Going through origin period, they're 6 points in front. Not a worry in the world. They still win the competition.
0: Absolutely. You take players of the ilk of Cleary, Yo and Do'o out, it's going to make an effect. But I think we're not giving enough credit to the Titans. The Titans were plucky last night. They weren't bad, Penrith. They started.
2: Righto, Gibbsy. Of these young halfbacks, who are you buying most stock in? Zane Harrison, Ethan Sanders, Lockie Galvin or Ashton Ward?
0: It's going to be either Lockie Galvin or Zane Harrison. Lockie Galvin is a good player. He's not a halfback though, Andrew, so I'd just like to put that stipulation on him. I know he's playing halfback, but that's why we have a problem with Lockie Galvin's talent. He's a talented player.
2: So what's your answer?
0: Lockie Galvin.
2: Oh, okay. Louis, are you surprised or not that Melbourne won't stand in Jack Howarth's way should he find another club?
4: No, I'm not surprised. I feel like the Melbourne Storm have always been like this. They don't stand in anyone's way to go to another club, and they don't go out and buy big names. They create players down there. So, you know, if he wants to go somewhere else and thinks he can get better money, I don't think they'll let him stop him. So not surprised at all.
0: Yeah, Jack Howarth, I think he's expendable, so I understand if he wants to go, let him go. I wouldn't be wasting time on him.
2: Finally, Gibbsy, we've seen some elite goal-kicking in the past week or so. Who do you have as top seed? Cleary, Walker, Asako, Hines, anyone else?
0: Yeah, no, Nathan Cleary for me, but Sam Walker, obviously, he put on a kicking clinic, but Nathan Cleary didn't miss a goal either. They can all have, like golfers, they can all have the off day as good as they are, but still at the top of the pops, under pressure, everything on the line is Nathan Cleary for me.
2: What about you, Louis?
4: Well, the Iceman, yeah. Nathan Cleary, look, I can't break the top three. After seeing the performance from Sam Walker in Origin and the way that he kicked those goals, just so cool, calm and collected. You watch Jermaine Asako yesterday. He strikes the ball one of the best I've ever seen. You can nearly ride his thingos in. And obviously, Nathan Cleary. You know, if my life was on it, I reckon Nathan Cleary would be able to pull it out. But I can't break those three. They are

0: phenomenal.
1: Well, you got to.
2: It is.
1: You can't sit on the fence.
2: You got it.
1: In the intro, right, you can't sit on the fence.
0: One Nathan Cleary, Sam Walker by 0.1 more, and then the next one. What was that? Jermaine Osako. But
2: so
0: those three,
2: are you suggesting Walker's on the precipice?
0: He's sitting right there. Right. Mate, and he's still got plenty of time. Like, he's so young, he's got so much time up his sleeve.
1: But only is he on the precipice, he's on the cusp and the edge.
0: Yeah. You know what? He's going to be a great Origin player too. Like, he's played two Origin games. I reckon he's had two great games. Now, I got man of the match, obviously, on Wednesday night. But, yeah, he just seems super chilled. It just suits that environment. Does everything pretty easily. So they're in good hands, the Queenslanders.
2: Goal kicking has always been important, Jondy. Always. Even when you go back to when you played with the old, you know, pigskin balls that got
1: toe pokers.
2: Yeah, toe pokers, heavy, off sand, all that sort of stuff in really dreadfully kept fields. To now where goal kicking is elite. If you're under 80%, you're almost not up to the task. Whereas, you know, 40 years ago, if you were at 80%, you were the best in the comp by miles.
1: Andrew, we've had two games this weekend where games should have been won by sides because of goal kicking. That was Valentine Holmes on Friday night, and you go, that's the goal kicker's job. Well, that's his job.
0: Yeah, but so in saying that, Newcastle did get a penalty right in front too. So if they were up by two, they would have took the two.
1: Yeah, I'm just saying, he should have kicked that goal, though. It changes confidence. It's deflating, Louis, when a goal like that is missed and it's going to put you in front. And also last night, Jamal Fogarty, from not difficult positions, he hit the post on two occasions, and that's not talking about the setup for field goals and things.
2: Yeah, now it makes such a big difference. Such a big difference. 0467 920 222. So you're both just happy to let Jack Howarth walk? That stuns me. He was like going to be
0: He's a good footballer. But the question that you asked, but I thought that Melbourne never do that. I feel like Melbourne, if you want to go somewhere, they haven't got the money.
2: I think it's more Melbourne saying to Jack Howarth, go and check on things. Well, he's got a year to go of his contract rather than Jack going, I might get some opportunities.
0: I just feel that Melbourne always, they ain't let the ones go that if they're not up to the standards of what they want down there. So if I'm seeing that happen with Craig Bellamy, I'm assuming not on field, but I'm assuming off field, he's not up to the standards of what Melbourne want. So that's why that's the way I look at it. It's the way they've done things over the last 15, 20 years with Craig Bellamy. So I totally get it.
2: And we referred to this yesterday. Will Warbrick's leaving, going to the Warriors, and they've replaced him with Jermaine Osako.
0: Yeah.
2: That's a pretty good
1: one. Well, Jermaine Osako's played every game in the Dolphins' history.
2: He just seems to score 16 points every game. He's become a great player. He was mistake-riddled at Brisbane, went to the Dolphins, and he's been absolutely outstanding. 0467 920 222. What about the halfback question, Louis? Who would you rate top seed there? Zane Harrison, Ethan Sanders, Lockie Galvin, Ashton Ward, Gibbsy Wint, Galvin. What say you?
0: Yeah, I don't think Galvin, personally. He's had plenty of time and plenty of opportunity to show what he can do. Don't feel like he's getting that there, but I like Zane Harrison. I thought he did a really good job last night, and he's played, six or seven games. He's really stood up. He's got a good kicking game. They've got massive wraps on him, and I like Sanders. So I'm going to go Sanders down in Canberra very closely by Zane Harrison.
2: So you're saying that Zane Harrison is what? On the
0: precipice.
2: Thank you.
1: So I'll repeat, Andrew.
2: Yes.
1: That Lockie Galvin is not a halfback, so really shouldn't even be in that mix. Because he won't be staying there.
2: Well, he's playing halfback.
1: I understand that.
2: And you picked him in that particular position.
1: Because that's how you couch the question.
0: No, you picked him.
2: Yeah, you picked him, Jonty. 0467 920 222 if you'd like to send us a
1: In is a cuddle. People who bag him, feeding him and think he can't play are kidding themselves because he can.
2: In Jersey Flegg, second half, Melbourne 20, Canberra 12, currently Sydney Roosters 18, leading Cronulla Sutherland 4, and in the second half of the New South Wales Cup, Warriors and Canterbury Bankstown at 16-12 to the Warriors. Second half just about to begin. Queensland Women's Rugby League underway for the day. Ipswich and Tweed Seagulls no score. Sunshine Coast and Northern Pride no score. You're on NRL Sunday here on ABC Sport with Luke Lewis, John Gibbs. I'm Andrew Moore. Very shortly we'll be getting to look at last night's game, including a chat with Zane Harrison. Afternoon all, looking forward to the calls today. Hoping my Sharks get the win tonight. Any thoughts on whether Trindle may dominate the kicking tonight, given Hines is just coming back from injury? Was surprised Hines and Brayley weren't given another week. Sharks have the bye next week. That's from Kate. Lou, I'll let you answer the second one. The first one, I think it's a no-brainer. Braden Trindle dominates that team anyway now. So I expect that to continue with kicking game for the Sharks.

0: Akies, am I wrong?
1: No, I think, yeah. Look, I actually like Trindle taking over the reins and just letting Nico play football.
0: He's been great at it.
1: And it's so much better. It suits the side. So, look, I think the balance there is fine. Goal kicking, if they're talking about, who did the goal kicking the other week? Was it Trindle?
0: Yeah.
1: Well, he did a really good job. You know, it's pretty relaxed, but I don't think they'll take it off Nico. I think Nico will still kick.
0: So what about Brayley coming back as well, potentially tonight?
1: Yeah, look, knowing Brayley, know what he's like. I reckon he would have been in there like a little, yeah, dog going crazy saying, listen, I want to play, and barking at the coach for sure. But, yeah, look.
0: Hang on. Sorry, Louis.
1: Yeah.
0: I'll just interrupt you for one second.
1: Yeah, of course you can.
0: That is the worst, most pathetic dog noise I've ever heard.
1: Yeah, it's
0: that's supposed
1: chihuahua.
0: To be a bark? No, there's no chihuahua that sounds that, you know, wussy.
2: 20 days after he's broken his arm, that's a very special feat. We know that he played, you know, 130-something consecutive games, but I hope he's not, you know, taking an unnecessary risk.
0: You can't imagine, though, he's allowed to by anybody.
2: He's had a new he's had an arm guard had to be approved by the NRL.
1: It's probably stronger now. It's probably a special arm guard.
0: Not Mal Meninga style from the 1980s.
2: Probably. It might be concrete.
0: 0467 920 222. Thanks for your text, Kate. We recently had Educating Louie. Maybe we need Educating Gibbsy, where topics include appropriate use of precipice, the definition of an imaginary friend, and how to only have one first thought, from John in Hobart.
1: That is a great call.
0: John, you've come up with some ripping.
2: I concur with that.
0: You're in personal best form. That is fantastic. Am I correct in thinking that today's game, 300 for Jason Taumalolo? Asked Kath in
2: town. 299.
0: Yeah, I think he's...
2: It's 299.
0: Do you know what he is? He's right on the cusp of 300, but he's not there. Someone sent me...
2: He's this. One short.
0: One short. Oh, nice cricket umpiring. I've got a photo here. It's looks like a painting of you, John Gibbs, from in your, dare I say, heyday, where you had the beautiful curly hair.
1: Did you send that?
2: Pardon?
1: Did you send that into...
0: Mate, if anyone did, it would be you. You're the doodler slash drawer.
1: I do doodle a lot.
0: That is brilliant.
2: That was an oil painting.
0: Oh, was it?
2: That I won when I won the Rook

0: Luke, John, I love you on the Odd Couple. I made a painting of Gibbsy when he played for Manly. He's so handsome. Enjoy your weekend, boys. Hang on.
1: What a lot of
0: luck. Oh, you did this. Dion did this painting.
1: Oh, that one.
0: Yeah.
1: Well, similar.
0: Dion, that's unreal. That's I didn't realise that was from you.
1: Okay, that's a different one that I've got.
0: Yeah, well, people are painting you all over the place.
1: Thank you, Dion.
0: Wishing you a great call today, boys. I'm a long-standing Raiders supporter, but aggrieved with the zero interest from the ACT government in rugby league, including the stadium fiasco. I'm wondering if we'd be better off as a club if we forged a new location partnership. Go the Christchurch Raiders. Let the campaign begin. Paul of Canberra. If we started that, mate, we wouldn't get out of the building today. So I can't support you there, Paul. No. Stay in Canberra. One of the great community clubs in the entire NRL. But yes, the stadium needs fixing. There's no doubt about it. Well, what is Ricky? He just describes it basically as a hole that stinks. So they do need a new stadium.
1: That's only after Louis has been there.
0: Well, Louis' nose is healed today, so he can smell. He's got the sense of smell back. So welcome to our world, Louis. Afternoon, Jets. I have to ask straight off the bat, have Louis and MC made up after Louis called MC a dribbler after his origin selections? I suggest MC tell Louis to run at him. I'd love to see that almost as much as I'd love to actually see Gibbsy's mate Jeff. That's from Stu.
1: Gibbsy's mate Jeff is real.
0: I went through yesterday afternoon, for those who missed it, including you, Gibbsy. We're going through the origin stuff, and it was the first chance we had to hear MC's views. And so I went through player by player, who would he change, who would he not? And he, I think he came up with
2: 10 changes,
0: didn't he, including the bench and so on. And I said, righto, Louis, what do you make of that? He said, I think you're a dribbler.
2: He took it well. We love each other.
0: Well,
2: in saying that, I actually took it a little bit different. Yeah. Because I thought he was like meaning that
0: that's what will happen.
2: That's what I thought. And I thought, there's no way in the world anyone's making 10 changes going into the last game. But he was... probably it was meaning like a fresh new team.
1: Mm. Well, I'll wait till we get through next week as well. Injuries and suspensions and all of those things.
0: Nick in Melbourne says, afternoon, fellas. You guys were at Campbelltown yesterday. How about that long ball from Terrell May? Impressive pass for anyone to throw, let alone a front rower. Who knew he had that in the kit bag? Classy stuff. Nick, it was an exciting pass, that long ball from right to left down at that southern end. But if Jermaine Asako had intercepted that and run 90 metres, it would not have been.
1: But it was pinpoint accurate.
0: It was a great pass. I couldn't agree more. It was a great pass. Afternoon, team, how much? Oh, I think Terrell May remains one of the best front rowers in the comp. His engine is massive. He just keeps turning up for the West Tigers. He's been very, very...

0: Keep up the good work from Paramic.
1: Well, Paramic, I do probably the most prep.
0: I'd say that would go without saying.
1: And then you, Andrew. Mm. And then Gibbsy rocks up with a couple of little morsels.
0: That you're giving him normally.
1: Yeah. And it's been stolen off me.
2: But yeah, well, I'm not doing as many now because I'm wasting my time because you steal them.
0: Well, if you got a morsel available now, I would love to hear it. I get excited by your morsels.
2: Mm. Okay.
0: Give us one.
2: This way, in view of the game that we've got coming up, the Warriors are the only team in the comp since the start of last year when they've led at halftime. So the start of last year,
0: yes,
2: when they've led at halftime, they've never been run down. 16-0. Winning games at half time since the start of last year.
0: Are you suggesting only team. You don't want them to get in front.
2: If they're in front at half time, you can put your house on it. Or Louis' house.
1: Oh.
2: Louis' house.
0: That sounds like a mock waiting to happen.
1: They'll lose today. They'll lose today purely because of that mock. It's like the goal kicker thing that comes up with all of them.
2: I don't mock goal kicks. Just by the way.
1: Well, we've got that on record.
0: Hang on. He's on morsel fire. No. Go on, that gives you. You're off your long run. I love it.
2: I just don't.
0: You got the free air doctor behind you.
2: I'm not quite sure when Jamal Fogarty hadn't kicked for Yonks, why Reuben Garrick took the first goal and then the next two were taken by Jamal Fogarty.
0: Well, that's not a morsel. That's just a random jibber. We'll get to that
2: later. No, it's an observation.
0: Yeah, we'll get to it. I thought we're in morsel mode. This is a true story. I like to sit and watch my MLB baseball in the mornings before I come to work. It's my little zen spot with my cup of coffee. And I was watching a game, and someone came up with a random stat. There's so many stats in baseball. There's cricket, I guess. And they went back to the ball-by-ball, play-by-play commentator. He said, oh, that's a great morsel. And like you at Canberra a couple of years ago when you just yelled out apropos nothing, Gilly! I yelled out, Jonty! Just like that. It was so exciting. 0467 920 222. Let's talk about yesterday's games in more detail so Jonty can tell us about the goal-kicking situation at Manly. First up, at Campbelltown Stadium, a crowd of 12,281. West Tigers started really well. In fact, they looked a better team for much of the first half, but it was the Dolphins with a late try to Conley Lemuelu who hit the lead going into the break at 12 points to 10. And then they scored 4-2 in the second half, including one to Cody Nikorima, which really broke the back of the Tigers.
3: Here's an inside ball to Fuller. Over the 40. He links up with Marshall King. Back it goes left away to Kurt Donoghue. Over the 10 to Nikorima. Over to score a brilliant Dolphin try.
0: That is the most impressive aspect of the Dolphins, Gibbsy. They can score from anywhere, even if they have a compromised lineup like yesterday.
2: But that try was so well set up because the inside ball to Fuller and they kept in your call, You've caught it beautifully, Andrew, but they just kept lining up. Everywhere, when it looks like it was going to break down, there was always someone. There was someone. And they get so much joy, and they're enjoying themselves. Absolute ecstasy for the Dolphins.
0: Yeah, not totally outplayed in the first half, but I think we all agree West Tigers were probably slightly the better team in that first half. Yet they came out firing the Dolphins. I think they were well pleased to be in front at half time, Louis.
1: Oh, absolutely. Look, West Tigers were dominating. They're on top. And Dolphins weren't really getting any opportunities. They're making a lot of errors coming out of their own end. They just weren't the Dolphins. They started really slow.
0: They're a bit timid, weren't they?
1: They were. But a couple of really nice plays from Cody Nikorima. I thought Herbie Farmworth was outstanding. But the passing game from Nikorima was brilliant. For the running game of Trey Fuller, at fullback was outstanding as well. He played a really, really good game. Every time he got the ball, he just ran hard and direct. But, yeah, look, I always had this feeling that the Dolphins were going to come back and score. But that try before halftime, going in with that two-point lead at halftime, knowing that they had all the field position, I felt like that was always going to be too good. But, they made them work for it, the Titans, which was good.
0: ABC Player of the Year points, 3 to Cody Nikorima, 2 to West Tigers hooker Api Kroisau, and 1 to Dolphins centre Herbie Farnworth. Can we just extrapolate a little bit on our discussion yesterday on Cody Nikorima? Lou and Jonty, you chime in too, because the impact, he was asked by MC yesterday whether he was in career best form. He didn't know the answer to that. But there's zero doubt, as we raised yesterday, he's never had the impact on a team week in, week out that he's having at the Dolphins. Is that fair?
1: Yeah, that's fair. I think he's doing a really good job. When he wasn't playing, you could see the Dolphins weren't as sharp or they weren't looking as fluent, I suppose. But with Cody Nikorima, I just feel like he's got his balance of his game right. He's running when he needs to run.

0: He's defending really well. His kicking game's great, but he's got options all the time. He's got an inside option. He's got an outside option. His short passing game has been brilliant. He plays square into the line really, really nice. And when you throw Isaiah Katoa in with him, I feel like, again, they go to another level. It really releases Isaiah Katoa. So I feel like, you know, when you look at a side and you go impact on a team, Cody Nikorima's the key. Hey. So if he's playing and everyone else is playing, if he's playing, Cody Nikorima's playing his best football, they're winning.
1: Yeah, just further to that discussion that Louis

0: having, I think he's playing consistently. He could always, he's always had ability. He's 32 now. He's always had ability. But now he is enjoying himself. And as Louis said, he's got the right balance and he's got the confidence of all those around him. He knows how important he is. He knows his place in the team. His combination, I know that Cartel wasn't there yesterday, but all of those blokes do a great job. And he is such a skillful player. And he comes up with some big tackles.
1: Yeah,
0: he does come up with some big tackles.
1: A team that can get frantic, Gibbsy, he's got does have that calmness.
0: And I think that, you know, the Jeremy Marshall King coming back also gives them another option that gives them another dimension to their attack. A player that I'd like to mention that doesn't, you know, get many raps, and he's only played a few games, three or four this year, Tevita Nafau.
1: It was unreal.
0: He is going so well, and we've seen over the last couple of weeks how important wingers are. And you've got Selwyn Cobbo to come back.
1: Yeah. He's in career best form.
0: Absolutely.
1: Just a word on the West Tigers before we move on. Again, it was a good effort by them, but they'll be very disappointed with the result, obviously, going down at home. They've actually played well at Campbelltown this year. But again, with no Alex Twell, their best players aren't on the field, really. Dewey, Twell, Finu, Samuela Finu, to name just three. And I'm missing one obvious one as well, who are out. And they had Jock Madden gone from HIA yesterday. He'll be
0: Patrick
1: out next
0: Herbert,
1: week.
0: Patrick Herbert,
1: the shoulder injury. So they're 2 points out of the eight. So this season is right again on that that word that's been overused already today.
0: It's on the precipice.
1: They're right there, aren't they? It could still be a great season. It could still be one where they reflect and think, damn.
2: Their next 11 games, it's important that all their players are back on the field sooner rather than later.
1: Yeah.
2: And they've got to string a few together. They've got to get a couple of wins. I feel like a 4 or 5 game winning streak. They might have a little bit of a fall off, then another couple of game winning streak. But I feel like they're going to be sitting right thereabouts at the back end of the year. We're either going to be in the bottom eight or the top part of the bottom eight, and they're going to be fighting out for the last week coming into the semi-finals. And I've just got this feeling they're going to finish ninth.
0: Their next four-week block, Newcastle away, St George Illawarra away, Warriors at home, Canterbury away.
1: So
0: a couple of winnable ones there, but certainly
1: They need to win at least two of those, don't they?
0: Yep.
1: At least two of those. All right, now we'll do this out of order slightly because we're going to speak to Zane Harrison. He's going to join us in 3 or 4 minutes. The Gold Coast match winner from last night. But the late game had equally big an upset. Canterbury Bankstown 13 defeated Manly Warringah 12. ABC Player of the Year points 3 to Connor Tracy, who ran for 322 metres. Now, he had not been in really good form, Connor Tracy. But last night he ran for, it was 28 carries for 322 metres. He got 3 points, 2 to Lockie Galvin. This was from Dean Halitau. And 1 to Manly Warringah halfback Jamal Fogarty. The winning field goal came in extra time to Stephen Crichton.
3: Haywood goes off to find Crichton. 30 out, field goal attempt. And this time he makes no mistake. Captain Critter wins it in extra time for the Bulldogs.
1: So is that the win, Gibbsy, that gets their season back on track? I mentioned in the intro they're 4 points out of the top eight. They've not looked good. They won on the King's birthday public holiday Monday against Parramatta in one of the worst standard games of the year. But they won, and now they win this game. Can that get them back on track?
0: Well, it's certainly going to help. It was a gutsy win because Manly always were in control. Manly scored the 3 tries, couldn't get a conversion, had an opportunity early on from really close range to get a field goal, didn't do so. So Manly will think that that's one that's got away. So equally, though, Canterbury, to stay in the hunt, did a really good job. Stephen Crichton moved into the 5/8 position.
1: Yes.
0: So unusual. He's doing all the kicking. You got Matt Burton there, not kicking at all. Stephen Crichton, I know he got the field goal over in Vegas. That's his first one. And everything's going to Stephen Crichton. I mean, as if Matt Burton's, not there, you'd think he'd be another option. So you've got another option.
1: I assume he has to be injured, Matt Burton.
0: Well, there's something going on.
1: He's the best long kicker in general play. We've seen him kick 40-metre-plus field goals as well in his career, and he's not kicking. He's about their third stringer right now.
0: It
1: makes zero sense.
2: It does make zero sense. I don't get it. Why you've got someone like Matty Burton is last year kicked them to at least 7 or 8 wins alone just off the back of his boot. I remember him getting caught last year 30 metres inside their own.
1: This goes back to

0: 2 years, Louis.
1: 2 years. Yeah, yeah, there you go. And it feels like last year.
0: Yeah.
1: But he was kicking them to wins from 30 metres out from his own line. He was booting it downfield. Their kick chase was brilliant. They bashed the other team down the other end of the field. And every time you played against the Bulldogs, you knew you had to bring it out. It was, you look upfield, it was 80 metres to get down the other end of the field. So they've definitely gone away from that. Matty Burton's kicking game is so important to him. So I don't understand why Stephen Crichton's doing it all. But going back to your question with Gibbsy, does this change? I don't think it does. I think it's one of those ones where they got lucky. I haven't got big raps on the Bulldogs this year. There's just something about that side that's just not clicking.
0: Okay, well, that's they've won a couple, though, just to at least give them some confidence. But, you know, they've got another reasonably tough one next Friday night. They're in the 6 o'clock game against the Gold Coast Titans at Robina. Titans playing with some confidence at the moment. We'll check in with their young halfback very, very shortly. In terms of Manly, Louis, so just a few signs, not cracks, but over the last month, things have slowed down a little bit for Fozball. They're in that muck between 5th and 8th with a group of teams there on 20 competition points. Any concerns about them moving ahead?
1: No, not really. I think it's that time of year you do get a little bit flat mentally. This is where it's going to be Kieran Foran's probably biggest challenge, just getting them through this period. You come out of it around that sort of round 18 to 20 mark, and you sort of, you know, you can see the light of, you know, semi-finals are coming, big games are coming, your preparation. This is a bit of a part of the year where you sort of just a little bit, you know, you've got to manage the energy levels of the players. So I'm not worried about him. I feel like Tom Trbojevic is going to be huge for him. He's just got to get some more game time under his belt. You know, Olakau'atu, I think their side on paper looks great. They can play good football. They could have won last night dirty. They just couldn't get the goal kicking right. So I'm just putting it down to the time of year it is at the moment, and I do believe they'll come out of it.
2: Yeah, I think Manly are going fine. I mean, how do you think they started? They are going fine, but that's a game that really will be hurting. That'll be stinging today. But
0: what happened with that? They had a set. Rinikama, the winger for Canterbury, knocked on late in the game. And Manly had the ball 20 metres out with a full set. I can't remember a team botching a whole set like they did with about three times you thought they were going to kick a field.
2: They got too excited, I think. It was unusual. In the general principle, by the way, I can't believe that more sides, because so many sides are hopeless at setting up for field goals, and you have shockers, and everyone can miss them. There's a lot of pressure coming. I don't know why more sides don't go for tries. Seriously. And I'm not advocating golden try. I'm just saying sometimes it's the best time to attack when they're focused on the kicker. But
0: doesn't Canterbury have the best record of anyone?
2: By far. They've got the fewest games. They're by far the best golden point team in the history of the game. But every game is important now, Andrew. We've got the battle for Manly next week. We've got the Battle of Brookvale, anniversary against Melbourne. That's going to be a beauty. Every game for all of these sides that are in the bun fight is critical.
0: John Gibbs, Luke Lewis, I'm Andrew Moore. We're here at the boardroom table talking footy, and we're going to do that with Zane Harrison next on NRL Sunday.
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0: Well, the first of two major upsets last night occurred at Robina Stadium, the Robina roller coaster. Penrith in front of half time, but Gold Coast in front at full time, winning 19 points to 18. And it happened because of this 80th minute effort from young halfback Zane Harrison.
7: He's tackled 5 from the goal line with 20 seconds left. Last play, pass back to the halfback kid. Zane Harrison, the future of the Titans, has won the game for the Titans.
0: That must feel pretty damn good, Zane Harrison. Welcome to NRL Sunday on ABC Sport, mate. Congrats.
8: Yeah, thank you. Yeah, feels good. The body's feeling better today after a win like that. So, yeah, it's good.
0: So how planned was that field goal? Obviously, it's 18-all and you're about to run out of time. So you knew you were going to take the shot. Yeah. Was it always you?
8: Yeah, I think the boys put confidence in me, even with about 8 minutes to go, that I was going to be the one to kind of step up and take that moment as the halfback. So, yeah, they had confidence in me and I had confidence in myself too, because, you know, I know that I've done the work at training and I've prepared for moments like that. And, I just have to ice them.
0: We spoke to your coach a week or so ago, Josh Hannay, about

0: things he's tried to instill since he joined the club this year, and defence obviously high among them, although he says it's not exclusively defence. It's certainly different. Even watching, we called your game last week against the West Tigers at Leichhardt, and that ended up being a high-scoring game. You were in a great position to win it. And then I watched that game last night, and clearly that is an area of improvement. I understand you're new to the team, but that seems to be an area, at last, really, the Gold Coast Titans are taking enormous pride in.
1: Yeah, for sure. We came into pre-season wanting to get better, wanting to work hard, and Josh has been really good for us and the culture he's brung. It's a massive improvement for us. I think we'd have defended one of our best games all year last night, and to turn Penrith away, who are such a massive threat when they're attacking your line so many times. It's credit to the boys.
2: Zane, mate, well done. I suppose last night it was amazing to watch. But I heard Josh Hannay come out and say you're the real deal. But how do you handle that type of pressure from Joshy?
1: Yeah, he's instilled confidence in me. It's not really pressure, I'd say. Obviously, there's pressure from the outside, but I'm having one-on-one conversations with Josh all the time, and the confidence he gives me to play my game and play my footy, it's kind of no pressure on me from him. So, it's good to be around.
2: Mate, which player in the Titans squad has had the biggest influence on your career so far?
1: I'd probably say the spine or AJ Brimson. Obviously, connecting with JC, Sammy Verrills, Ollie Pascoe, Keanu Kinney, we want to build something specially, and we want to build a combination for the future. So working alongside players like JC, who have been in the game for a little bit now, I've kind of hung on to him, and he's teaching me lessons every day. So
2: mate, what about last night? Obviously, you kicked that field goal. You walk off the field. How was your phone looking after you? What sort of messages were you getting from your mates?
1: I'm still trying to respond to them now. I haven't gone through them, but, my phone blew up a little bit. But, it's obviously a good feeling to win like that. In my sixth NRL game. So, especially at home.
3: Well, Zane, I was lucky enough to call your first NRL game, which is against the Roosters in Gosford. And for all of those six games, and I think it's a really positive thing for the Titans, you've played with Jaden Campbell as 5'8". He's also, you mentioned AJ Brimson, the spine, but having Jaden there and seeing what he can do is pretty good as well.
1: Yeah, for sure. He's a freak, JC. He's such a good ball runner and a great six. He has a great long kicking game and plays off the cuff really well. So I think we complement each other nicely. And, we're just continuing to build that combination, continuing to learn off each other.
3: I think what was all the more meritorious about last night was the fact that you were down 12 points to nil and you fought your way back to be only converted try down at halftime. And then The longer you stayed in the contest, the more nervous they became. We're not used to seeing Penrith sort of, being nervous.
1: Yeah, for sure. Obviously, a great fight back from our boys on the defensive end. On the defensive end, kept turning them away, and then when we got the ball, we kind of just went for it. We played our brand of footy, our Titans way, and it came off for us. And obviously, now onto the Bulldogs Friday night, and we're looking to get back-to-back wins going into a bye. So, can't wait.
3: And I've got to say that your first field goal attempt, a little bit rushed. It was a bit of a shank. So you learned from that quickly.
1: Yeah, for sure. I might have to whack one in the warm-up just so I can get that out of the way. So, it was a shank.
3: And even the setup for your field goal looked a little bit awkward. I thought maybe you could have gone to the other side, being a right footer, but you got sort of caught out, but you were very calm.
1: Yeah. That's the thing. We wanted to end up at left post, and I kind of wanted to play before, but, you get dealt the cards you deal with. So, I've got to step up in that moment, no matter where we are, and and ice as a halfback.

0: So, yeah.
1: For an inexperienced dude, you've had a couple of nice trophies under your belt now. You beat Brisbane up there in Brisbane, and now you've knocked over Penrith, only the second team to do so. They've got to be, for still a very young team, it's got to provide an enormous amount of confidence that you're at least on the right track.
0: Yeah, for sure. I think we all know as a club where we're heading in, and we're really confident in our footy and our identity that we can start winning more games and big games like that. So Josh has instilled confidence in all the boys to have faith in our ability that we can go toe-to-toe with the best. So, yeah.
1: You were born on the Gold Coast, I believe, Zane. And, you know, for an area that's regarded, has always been regarded as a transient area, people come and go. And one of the big reasons that things don't stick at the Gold Coast Titans is for that very reason. How important is it for you to represent the area that you grew up in?
0: Yeah, for sure. This is my hometown. I was born in Tweed Heads, so just the New South Wales side of Gold Coast. So I'm a New South Welshman, but to represent the Gold Coast, being from here, it's massive for me. And I want to make the fans proud and continue to win games for us. So
2: now let's not get too far ahead of ourselves, Zane. So you're eligible for New South Wales.
0: Yeah.
1: Tweed Heads, that's in Queensland.
2: Yeah. Well, some of them have been
0: that's
2: born.
0: New South Wales.
2: Yeah, no.
0: New South Wales.
2: Yeah, no, we're only having a joke there, Zane. Just by the way, you talk about a good finish of the season. Andrew just mentioned it.
0: Yeah.
2: You've got 7 of your last 10 games at Robina. So you get a really good opportunity to, you know, to build something towards next year.
0: Yeah, for sure. Obviously, 7 out of 10 home games, whatever it is, but it's good to give back to our fans and hopefully win a few more games for them. They've been showing up all year, and we're grateful to be back playing at Seabus, and we can't wait to hopefully put another good performance in next week.
1: Just finally, Zane, you're too young to even remember the Gold Coast Chargers, that iteration of Gold Coast Rugby League. But tell me you weren't inspired by Captain Charger last night.
0: Yeah, for sure. He was in the sheds after singing the team song with us. So
1: really?
0: It was, it was a special moment. And, yeah, them jerseys were special too. So I'm glad we could get a win with them.
1: I reckon he would have had more selfies taken than even you did after being the hero last night.
0: Yeah, for sure.
1: Well done, Zane. That was awesome. Great to see the talent resulting in a remarkable win for the Gold Coast Titans over Penrith last night. Congrats and good luck for the rest of the way this year.
0: Thanks, lad. Thanks for having me. Thank you.
1: Yep, our pleasure. Zane Harrison, the young halfback from the Gold Coast Titans, and what a great moment for him. Around the grounds, Jersey Flegg second half, Canberra 22 leading Melbourne 20. Sydney Roosters at halftime have an 18-4 lead over Cronulla Sutherland. In the New South Wales Cup, Canterbury Bankstown now leading the Warriors 38 points to 16 in the second half. Queensland Women's Rugby League, it's halftime. Ipswich leading the Tweed Seagulls by 10 points to 6. Sunshine Coast 14, leading Northern Pride 10. That is also halftime. And there's no score between North Devils and Wynnum Manly. You're with Luke Lewis, John Gibbs. I'm Andrew Moore. And just before we get to our first thought, I've just witnessed something while we're interviewing Zane Harrison I've never seen before. Luke Lewis, myself and Gibbsy, we're all old school. We like notepads and pens. I've got an unhealthy love for notepads. Louis has one of these four-coloured things that you might have used when you're in primary school and they run out after about a day and a half. But he uses them and he doodles and he... Doodles. He doodles. Oodles and oodles of doodles. So he's run out of ink. So he says to Jared Ryan, our occasional man who makes an appearance for social media here in the boardroom, mate, have you got a pen? Like, oh, I'll get you a pen. I want four colours. So Jared says, no worries. I'm like, as if. Well, I've been working in this building 12 years. I've never seen anything but, you know, nearly burnt right down to the end of a one pen arrangement. So sure enough, he produces the four ink pen. Louis goes, yeah, I knew it. Then you, John Gibbs, try to join the party. I wouldn't mind one of those because you colour coordinate a lot of your notes / morsels. He's produced another one. Where are they coming from? Who's
3: it's
1: got
3: it's
1: a
3: how
1: collection?
3: You ask. It's how you ask. See, I asked Jared very nicely.
1: Right. How did you ask?
3: Excuse me, Jared.
1: Yes.
3: Is there any chance you would have a four-coloured pen out the back? He goes, yeah, absolutely. I'll get what you want. And that's how I got it.
1: How did you ask, Gibbsy?
2: I just said, like, Luke, and if you don't get it, deal with Luke.
1: Run at him. Well, no wonder. Well, that was the most amazing collection I've ever seen. All right, let's get right now to our first thought.
4: Hi, James Valentine here from ABC Radio Sydney Afternoons. It's time for one of my favourite parts of rugby league on a Sunday, and it's when Andrew asks you for your first thought. Now, always remember, especially you, Gibbsy, it's your first thought, not your second, third or your fourth thought. I'll leave it to Andrew to tell you what it is today. Will it be about star fullbacks, greatest ever teams, state of origin, team mascots? Let's find out, because it's time right now for your first thought.
1: Maybe incredibly sad hearing the late, great James Valentine's voice. We still miss you, James. All right, our first thought. A couple of weeks ago, we asked for your first thought on Queenslander, not counting the great Billy Moore, and love the responses you provided. And now that State of Origin 2 is out of the way, maybe this is a bad weekend to bring this up, actually, but we are today after your first thought on New South Wales, pertaining to rugby league, that is. What is your first thought when you hear New South Wales, in a footy sense? Your calls are welcome on 1300 361 700 or text 0467 920 222. I'll kick it off. My first thought, it actually was Benny Elias. He popped straight into my head, specifically the night at the Sydney Football Stadium when his mum came out to hug her boy. Benny's head, you might remember, swathed in bandages after battling through a typically tough Origin game. And I know, speaking with Benny, it is one of his all-time favourite moments and images and one of his mum's all-time favourite memories. And it was great to run into Benny heading to Melbourne the other day. But yeah, Benny Elias was my first thought, so that's mine. What about yours? New South Wales, what is your first thought? 1300 361 700 is the number to ring, and text 0467 920222. A couple of guys who played for New South Wales. Luke Lewis, what's your first thought?
3: Just the colour blue. As soon as you said it, I just went blue. So your first thought, that was it. But the image that you you just pointed out, that stands out a lot to me too. But I used to love Benny Elias and love that photo in particular.
1: Yeah.
3: But yeah, as soon as you said, you know, what reminds you of New South Wales, just the colour blue, that was it.
1: And it's 25% of your current new pen as well. What
3: Correct.
1: About you, John Gibbs?
2: Well, I'm in a privileged position because for so many of these games have been, you know, covering them and interviewing things and interviewing Benny and Benny's mother on that night, for instance. But the first thing that popped into my head was Michael O'Connor. Because I'm sitting there and right in front of me. And even now, when Ralph and I sit down the sideline in a similar position to where that kick was taken, you always have images of it. You know, it's a reverse PTSD, if you like. It triggers you.
1: A reverse? So what's that, a DSTP?
2: Well, it's good.
1: So, John Gibbs has gone Michael O'Connor. Luke Lewis has gone the colour blue. And I've gone Benny Elias. How about you? Your first thought, New South Wales. 1300 361 700 is the number to ring. And you can text through on 0467 920222. Mick in Cairns says Tommy Radonikis. Boys, the great Bradley Clyde always gave 100% for the Blues, says Ross from Cremorne. He was just a great player all round, wasn't he, Bradley
2: Clyde?
1: Yeah,
2: Brad. He revolutionised back row play.
1: Wasn't he a good namer of dogs as well?
2: Yes, he was.
1: In what way? Why would you...
2: Andrew, don't embarrass me.
1: It was he named his dog Gibbsy.
3: I'd love to know if there's any listeners in out there
2: was
3: that have named their dog...
2: Was it a chihuahua?
3: Maury or Mr. Moore.
1: I doubt that.
3: I reckon there would be a lot of listeners out there that love Andrew Moore that would have named their dog Maury or
1: Moorsy. I think if anyone has named their dog Maury, it's not because they love me. It might be for the other reason.
3: No. But
1: Brad Clyde named his dog Gibbsy because you're his favourite player.
2: Well, that's nice. That's a nice thing.
3: See, they might name it Maury because you know their favourite caller.
1: From Tiger Mark in Townsville, my first thought is Mark Guy's showdown with King Wally. Yeah, who'll ever forget? I'm so glad you brought back James Valentine. Sound grab, may he rest in peace. That was purely accidental, but yeah, to hear his voice again, very, very moving. G'day, boys. First thought, the great ET flying down the sideline. Cheers, boys, and have a great call. That's JC from Culburra Beach. Thanks, JC. Ian from Brisbane says Ricky Stewart. Jack at Port Macquarie, first thought, one word, Tommy. Brett Kenny says another. He was a great blue, Brett Kenny. A great, great blue. First thought is Laurie Daly, says Martin in Sydney. And thanks for having James Valentine introduce my first choice. I must admit, it did put a tear in my eye, says Tony from Parks. Yeah, you and me both. 0467 920222, or you can give us a call, 1300 361 700. You're with Luke Lewis, John Gibbs. I'm Andrew Moore on NRL Sunday. In the New South Wales Cup, Bulldogs 38, leading the Warriors 16 in Auckland. That second half continues. And in the Jersey Flag halftime, Roosters 18, leading Cronulla 4, while Canberra has defeated Melbourne by 28 points to 24. News is next, and then back with much more here on NRL Sunday.

0: ABC News with Satyam Weinstein. The Prime Minister Anthony Albanese has announced the cut to the fuel excise will be extended for another month, but at a lower rate. In April, the 32 cents per litre fuel excise was cut to ease the pain of rising prices sparked by the US and Israeli war on Iran. Mr. Albanese has told Sky the discount will be tapered down to 16 cents per litre from the 1st of July.
1: Well, step down will ensure certainty. We have worked very hard to ensure there is now more petrol, more diesel and more jet fuel in Australia than there was on the 28th of February when this conflict began.
0: Confusion surrounds the situation in the Strait of Hormuz after Iran announced it was closed again due to Israeli strikes in Lebanon. The US military has denied that the vital waterway is again shut down, with US Central Command saying Iran does not control the Strait of Hormuz and traffic continues to flow. It comes as a high-level American and Iranian delegations head to Switzerland for negotiations outlined in the Memorandum of Understanding between the two countries. A spokesperson for Iran's foreign ministry says the continued attacks in Lebanon constitute a violation of their agreement with the United States.
2: The commitments are very clear. Clause 1 of the memorandum is the most important part of the reciprocal commitments. It requires an end to the war on all fronts, including in Lebanon. We have honoured our commitments. The other side was obliged to compel its allies to halt its attacks.
0: Ukrainian President Volodymyr Zelensky says that Russia is preparing for a massive attack on the country and says residents should take special care. Mr. Zelensky says over the coming hours it is especially important to pay close attention to air raid warnings. In recent weeks, Moscow has launched a series of heavy attacks on major cities as Ukraine presses on with a campaign of medium and long-range strikes targeting Russia's oil industry. U.S. President Donald Trump says vandals have damaged the Lincoln Memorial reflecting pool in Washington, D.C., and it will probably have to be drained for repairs. He says many people have been arrested over the vandalism, but offered no details to substantiate his claims. It follows a recent $20 million renovation of the pool that seems to have backfired. The project saw the pool painted with a blue lining, but it quickly filled with algae and turned green. Workers then used chemicals to treat the algae, but that's all the new lining start to peel off. Tasmania's Department of Natural Resources and Environment is working on ways to protect the state's wildlife, including the endangered Tasmanian devil, in case the deadly H5 bird flu strain reaches the island state. Here's Lucy McDonald.
3: H5 bird flu has not been detected in Tasmania, but the state and federal environment departments have partnered to develop priority species and site-specific plans, including for the Tasmanian devil. It's not yet known if the devil will be susceptible to the virus, but part of their diet includes scavenged birds. Roofs and nettings are being added to enclosures at the government's wildlife management facilities to limit contact between wild birds or their droppings and captive devils, to limit their exposure to bird flu.
0: The Queensland government says cost of living relief will be a key focus of this week's state budget. Bulk water charges will be frozen for southeast households for the next 2 years, and the patient travel subsidy will be lifted by 11 cents. State Treasurer David Janetsky says the government's committed to supporting Queenslanders.
4: Other governments that break promises, lift taxes, shift funding, create uncertainty and drive away investment. Well, that's not our approach. I'm not Jim Chalmers and we're not the Albanese government. We're keeping our promises and there'll be no new or increased taxes in the budget on Tuesday.
0: Hundreds of people have gathered at Coogee Beach in Sydney's east for a swim dedicated to Leah Stewart, who was attacked by a shark last week. The 34-year-old mother suffered life-threatening injuries in the attack. Local Member of Parliament Matt Thistlewaite says it's important for locals to return to the water.
5: This morning our community came together to show our love and support for Leah Stewart and her family, but also to reconnect with the ocean that we love so much.
0: And at the FIFA World Cup, Germany's come from a goal down to beat Ivory Coast 2-1 in Toronto this morning. The Netherlands hammered Sweden 5-1 in Houston, and Ecuador and Curaçao have played out a 1-1 draw in Kansas City. A match between Tunisia and Japan will get underway in just under an hour's time in Guadeloupe. You're up to date with the very latest from ABC News.
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11: Welcome back to NRL Sunday. Luke Lewis, John Gibbs, I'm Andrew Moore. We're in the boardroom where in under an hour we'll be calling the footy as the Warriors take on North Queensland to christen this amazing new stadium at Christchurch. It's a sellout, seats 25,000. And from the view we've had so far down the ground, it looks absolutely stunning. So can't wait for the atmosphere to seep through the speakers. The team news is through for the Warriors. Front rower Tanner Stowers-Smith goes back to the bench. Mitch Barnett, the New South Wales State of Origin front rower, will start and captain the Warriors team, remembering James Fisher-Harris is still out injured. So Mitch Barnett is backing up. He starts in the front row. Tanner Stowers-Smith to the bench. You can scratch Sam Healy from the bench and you can scratch Rocco Berry for the bench. It was going to be Rocco's first game of the year, but he's out and Makiya Tafua comes onto the bench for the Warriors in jersey number 21. For North Queensland, the front row is Thomas McCailey. Well, McCailey and also Jason Taumalolo go to the bench. That means Griffin Neem in jersey 15 and Cohen Hess in jersey 17 will start for the Cowboys. You can scratch Liam Sutton off the bench. He's been playing in the halves of recent weeks, but Jackson Purdue is listed at 5'8 for the Cowboys today. So their bench will be Sonny Luke, who's just agreed to a new deal, by the way, with the Cowboys. Thomas McCailey, Matt Lodge, Jason Taumalolo, Sam McIntyre, and in jersey number 20, I think it's his first game this year, John Bateman. I forgot he was still with the Cowboys. So John Bateman is on the bench for North Queensland. The referee, Grant Atkins, in the bunker will be Wyatt Raymond. Then at 4.05 at Amy Park in Melbourne, Melbourne taking on the Canberra Raiders, and you'll hear that game with Quentin Hull, Ryan Hoffman and Ian Cohen. And then it's Brett Sprigg with Dean Hallettau and Michael Carrianis at the Sydney Football Stadium for the Sydney Roosters against Cronulla Sutherland, a 6.15 kickoff. And they'll keep you company right through until 8.30 tonight. Luke Lewis is in the house. Hello, Louie.
12: Hello, Andrew. How are you?
11: I'm all right. I can't wait for the footy now.
12: I can't wait. I know. It's getting close now. I'm looking forward to calling this game. But I'm really looking forward to, you know, this stadium as well. It's packed. I reckon it's sold out. I can't wait to see what the atmosphere is going to be like. But it looks phenomenal. I'm looking at all the people walking in now. It looks so good. I wish we were there, actually. Like, this looks like an amazing stadium. But
11: it does look. And what about the lush greenness of the kind of the turf where people are greeting and making their way inside the stadium? That looks fantastic.
12: It does. It looks, feels like you're in, like, it feels like you're over in an American high-quality, you know, facility. It's amazing.
11: Did you ever play in Christchurch?
12: Oh, I couldn't. Get Ralph to check. He'll be able to give us some
11: clarification. As soon as I was asking that question, I thought I may as well ask the moon, has anything jumped over you recently? You have no idea. But I used to go there and call some games. I remember I did a game there with Tommy Radonikis at their old stadium, which is a great place. But we were calling from beyond the dead ball line at the southern end, southwest corner of this stadium. West Tigers were playing the Warriors. And I remember right at the far corner, Brett Hodgson was taking a kick for goal. And we could not see him because of the fog and the mist and rain and all that. Couldn't see him at all. Not almost couldn't see him.
12: Couldn't see him.
11: No.
12: Well, you're not going to have that problem here today, Andrew, because they've got a roof on there. Got beautiful air conditioning in there. It looks amazing.
11: It does look amazing, as does John Gibbs, former Manly halfback. Welcome back to you, Jonty.
13: Yeah, thank you, Andrew. Looking forward to this game. It's going to be a beauty. And Mitch Barnett starting, captaining the side. That's interesting. Their chances are enhanced, though, because you know what jersey he's wearing.
11: Oh, your new rugby league favourite, 22.
13: 22. Doesn't happen very often. Not many 22s play, and he's captain. If they're in front at half-time...
12: they'll win by 22.
13: Possibly, Louis. You might be onto something.
11: They've won four in a row over the Cowboys. Very important game for North Queensland, too, having slipped outside the eight. They're only 2 points outside the eight. But they'll need to win. By the way, they played in Auckland, these two teams. Last time they played in Auckland, I understand this game's in Christchurch, the Warriors won in round 7, 2023. You know how many points they scored?
13: 22.
11: Indeed. You can give us a call, 1300 361 700, or text 0467 920 222. Our first thought today is New South Wales. I went Benny Elias. Luke Lewis, you went for?
12: Colour blue.
11: John Gibbs.
13: Michael O'Connor from 1991.
11: And we've got a million texts coming through, 0467 920 222 as well. Andrew and the team, cattle dog call, which Tom Radonikis uses as a code to start an all-in brawl during the 97 Origin Series. Yeah, great shout-out. And hearing Tommy on radio all those years ago tell the story of the cattle dog call is one of my favourite radio moments of all time. Mark from Maitland says, my first thought is Madge, because he had our team ready to go and won the Epic Decider in Brisbane. All right, let's go to calls. Tim is first up this afternoon. G'day, Tim.
14: Andrew, have you got me there?
11: Yes, loud and clear, Tim.
14: Thanks, mate. My first thought was ABC Sports' own Luke Lewis. He was tremendous for New South Wales. I mean, like, he played, I think it's 17 games from 2004 to 2014. So he was in that period where they won, where Queensland won 8 straight. But Luke Lewis's form never dipped. In that whole entire time, he played consistently well. He was one of New South Wales' best on the park every single time he played for New South Wales. And I think most people who know footy would agree that, like, during that period that was difficult for New South Wales against Queensland, Luke Lewis was a shining light for New South Wales. And I just want to say he was an inspiration to me and many others, even though I don't support Penrith or Cronulla. For New South Wales, he was an awesome player. Thanks, guys.
12: Tim, you're a legend, mate. Thanks, buddy. We'll get your job on you too. I'll have a chat to Andrew. So, wow. You're a good man, mate. I appreciate the kind words.
11: So you're not telling Tim to run at you?
13: No, Louis, your bravado, I've never seen you go so red.
12: I do go red. I get embarrassed sometimes.
11: But you know what?
13: That was nice.
12: It is nice.
11: And what Tim said was fantastic and correct, I might say, through his 17 Origin games. But if people didn't watch you play, if they'd been living on the moon for a while or whatever the case may be, just hearing you talk about Origin, it doesn't take long to work out what it meant to you as a player. Dustin has phoned through. Hello, Dustin. How are you going?
15: Yeah, good. Thanks, yourself.
11: Well, thank you.
15: My first thought's got to say is probably Phil Gould, just getting us all ready for kickoff on Channel 9.
11: Yeah, when he did the kind of the walk and talk and the big sermon before anything happened, that was awesome, wasn't it?
15: Yeah, it's so good. It's good to watch and hopefully get to see Hamole come back and we get a win in game 3.
11: Yeah, they need to do a few things, I reckon, including that. Good on you, Dustin. And it was like that. I mean, viewers, Louis, weren't ever in a dressing room with Gus Gould. We saw that all the time. And that was the kind of thing he was renowned for as a coach too, wasn't it?
12: Well, Gus was a very good motivator, very good at telling a story and very good at making you understand what Origin is. And that's what I learnt a lot from Gus my very first time I went into Origin camp. And, he gets you up. He gets you ready to rock and roll and he makes you understand what it means to put that blue jersey on when what you're representing. So I got a lot out of Gus as a coach back when I first took the field for New South Wales in 2004, which was a long time ago.
11: Wow. But even just anecdotally, his record is the best, but he's the best coach New South Wales has ever had, isn't he?
12: Well, yeah, but in Freddie had a fair few wins though too, didn't he? I know yeah. Gus had 6 series wins.
11: Yeah, I think Freddie won 3 and lost 3 or something.
12: Yeah, okay, but I think he was definitely one of the best New South Wales coaches for sure.
11: All right, let's keep going. 1300 361 700. Neil, good afternoon to you. You there, Neil?
16: Afternoon. Oh, yeah. Afternoon, boys.
11: Yes, mate.
16: How you doing?
11: Good, thank you.
16: Congratulations on a good show.
11: Cheers, Neil.
16: Always enjoyed it. First time caller. As a Queensland supporter,
11: here we go.
16: My best New South Wales is Peter Sterling. He's someone I've always had a lot of respect for as a player. I think he's probably one of the best halfbacks ever in the game. And as a commentator, I think he was probably one of the most unbiased and fairest and most accurate commentators in the game.
11: Hard to argue with any of that. And, Jonty, you played against a young Peter Sterling too?
13: Yeah. Now, Peter Sterling was a superb footballer and did a great job playing for New South Wales and everyone loved his commentary. So
11: he and Fatty.
13: He is a legend, Peter Sterling. So no wonder you're keen on him. And, Neil, if you really want to stretch the envelope or the band.
11: No, don't encourage Neil to a second.
13: No, I was just going to say
11: you
13: that
11: were.
13: No,
11: I can see in your twinkling eyes.
13: No, I was born in Toowoomba.
11: Ah, that's in Queensland.
13: Yeah.
11: Literally. All right, good on you, Neil. Peter Sterling, your first thought, 1300 361 700, or text 0467 920 222. From Scott at Narrabri, is a Queensland fan. I remember Josh Morris tackling Greg Inglis with a busted knee, proving spirit lives just as strong in both teams. We got to play golf with him at a fundraiser in Narrabri, and he's in fine form. Love your work, guys. Yeah, Josh Morris, he became absolutely renowned for his defence for New South Wales.
12: He looked after Greg Inglis, probably the best I'd seen. Like most people would struggle against Greg Inglis, but he always did a really good job against him.
11: Absolutely clear on this first thought, gents. Steve Turvey-Mortimer being chaired off with his arms raised to the sky in victory after they won their first series. Yeah, that is indelible in the
13: memory. Yeah, some of those are really iconic shots, aren't they, of origin.
11: 1300 361 700 is the number to ring. And we've got footy 45 minutes away between the Warriors and North Queensland in Christchurch. Simon is there waiting patiently. G'day to you, Simon.
17: G'day, Andrew. G'day, boys. How are you? I'm an interstate truck driver, run to Darwin, mate. I'm on my way up there now, and I only listen to you guys because we don't get to watch the TV. But first thought, I'm a bit like you, Louis. New South Wales, NSW, never stop whinging. That's my first thought. And I'll just leave it at that because I'm a true Queenslander.
11: That is brilliant. That is brilliant, Simon. Good on you, mate. Safe travels.
17: Thanks, boys.
11: Take care. That's fantastic. 1300 361 700.
12: It does bring the best out of you, doesn't it, Origin?
11: It does.
12: There's always whinging.
11: Well, we had this going on a couple of weeks ago, whenever it was, when we did Queenslander. There was a bit of to-ing and fro-ing, and that's exactly, as you say, Louis, what you'd expect when it comes to State of Origin. 1300 361 700 is the open line number, or text 0467 920 222. Afternoon. My first thought today is Paul Gallen. On a separate note, you know, if the Bears or Chiefs have made inquiries with players like Matt Dufty or Trey Fuller, as I feel they're good enough to be starting fullbacks each week and would think they'd be great signings for any team in need of an electric fullback with great attack. Kate, I think everyone was in touch with Trey Fuller, but he's elected to stay with the Dolphins. And another reminder of his prodigious talent yesterday, and you keep forgetting he's 29, he's not a kid. But he's a wonderful player, Trey Fuller. But no, he just wants to stay put at the Dolphins and has re-signed there. I'm not sure about Matt Dufty, but we saw him play a few games, Gibbsy, returning to the NRL with Jai Gray out. He was terrific.
13: Yeah, he was good. I think for players like Matt Dufty, not, you know, as opposed to Trey Fuller. Trey Fuller, by the way, came back from a serious knee injury as well, so he's done a really good job. But the problem for players like Matt Dufty is they are really good, but they're good backup. You can't be relying on them week in, week out to be, you know, playing at their top level.
11: You need depth, don't you?
13: Yep,
11: you do. The best teams have depth. All right, back to calls. 1300 361 700. Mitch is next. Hello there, Mitch.
18: Hello, how's it going?
11: Excellent, Mitch. What are you up to, mate?
18: I'm just driving home from a camping trip from Lightning Ridge, nearly home.
11: Sweet. All right, what can we do for you?
18: When I think of the Blues, I think of that Sean Timmins field goal. I think it was about 04 or 05.
11: Yeah.
12: 04.
11: Was that a 5-4 game? Was that the score?
12: No, it was 9-8, I think.
11: 9-8. It was a weird score, wasn't it? Sean Timmins, yeah.
18: Now, I was at a school camp. That's how, And I just, all of us went crazy and carried on like little shit because there was a few Queenslanders there too. So it was a good time.
11: You're boring it up them. All right. Good on you, Mitch.
13: One of only two golden point games, wasn't it? Sean Timmins, and then there was a Matt Bowen intercept.
11: Oh, gosh. Yes, the mango. All right, Graham is on the open line as well. G'day, Graham.
19: Hey, Andrew. How are you, buddy?
11: Excellent. Thanks, Graham.
19: My first thought was Josh Reynolds and Trent Hodgkinson.
11: Oh, what about that?
12: 2014.
11: I can see it now down at the right side, the southern end of Stadium Australia.
19: Yep, that was an excellent game.
11: Who would have ever thought that, looking back, 12 years ago now, that they're the reason New South Wales won that series?
13: Yeah, Trent Hodgkinson.
12: And they got absolutely peppered as well. They got hammered, saying they're the worst halves that New South Wales ever picked. Now, I remember because I was in camp that one, and I was thinking, mate, what are you talking about? Like, it's not just one person or two people. And, mate, there was a heap of talk, and then there was players talking about it, and then they come out and owned it and got the win against probably the best Queensland team ever.
13: Trent Hodgkinson was a very skillful player, but he excelled at that level.
11: He did
13: in his few opportunities.
11: So was that game, was that 6-4? Am I remembering anything correctly? I think it's very low scoring game.
12: It was a low scoring game.
11: Yeah.
12: It was only two or three tries.
11: All right. Yeah, good call. Thanks so much, Graham. 1300 361 700. Full time in the New South Wales Cup. Canterbury Bankstown has beaten the Warriors 44-16 over there in Christchurch. While in the Jersey Flag, Sydney Roosters leading Cronulla Sutherland 22-18. Sharkies fighting back. And Newcastle playing St George Illawarra. That's 4-4 in the first half. New South Wales Women's Rugby League underway for the day. Illawarra 6, leading St George 4. Queensland Women's Rugby League, Ipswich Jets leading Tweed Seagulls by 16-6 in the second half. Northern Pride 16-14 leaders over Sunshine Coast. And in the first half, North Devils leading winner Manly 12-6. While in the AFL first quarter, first goal for the Richmond Tigers over the North Melbourne Kangaroos, and they lead 6-0. At the FIFA World Cup today, the Netherlands thrashed Sweden 5-1. Germany defeated the Ivory Coast 2-1, and a scoreless draw between Ecuador and Curacao, Tunisia and Japan to get underway in around about 40 minutes.
13: At least Happy got something out of the weekend, a draw.
11: Happy Cruz. That's not bad, Jonty. 1-300-36, it's not great, but it's not bad. 1-300-36-1700. Let's say hello to George, who's phoned through. Hey there, George.
20: Hi, guys. How are you?
11: Everyone's well here, George. Thank you.
20: Good to hear. Look, I first thought for me was Brad McKay as a Dragons fan. I just like the way he always played absolute hard, gave it everything in State of Origin. I believe he won a couple of Man of the Matches along the way. He just really stepped up to State of Origin, gave it everything every game.
11: Won a Clive Churchill medal too. Brad McKay on a losing team from memory. And look, Brad McKay is one of the most decent people you've ever met in rugby league as well, George. He is such a nice man, worked in the Fieries for forever. And his test to Burr, Gibbsy, were you there? Was that in Parks in that freezing cold day against France?
13: Yeah, it was very cold.
11: Did he score like 3 tries on test to Burr?
13: Could have, what, 3? Did he get 3?
11: I think he did.
13: It was the Pioneer Oval.
11: Yeah.
12: How high up is he in the Fieries?
13: Oh, it depends on the ladder.
11: Yeah, that's right. I don't know how tall the pole is, but he'd be right at the top of the tree. No, great, great man. Brad McKay, George, that's a great shout and a great replay.
20: Can I make another quick comment while I've got you?
11: Sure.
20: Just seeing these games where we've had teams wearing their old jerseys and ex-players coming along, I just think there might be an interesting, call it a heritage round or a retro round, where teams play in an old jersey and the crowd comes wearing old jerseys, ex-players come wearing the jerseys they played in, or their kids if the players aren't around. I just think it would tap into rugby league's history. And
12: they do that in the Magic Round a bit. There's a lot of old jerseys.
20: Yeah, they do it a little bit, but make it a formal thing. Call it, a heritage round and really tap into rugby league history. I think it would generate a bit of interest.
11: I think you are, to quote Louis, 1,000% right, George. It would capture the imagination of everybody. There has been so-called retro rounds, but they've always been unofficial. They've been television-driven, not NRL-driven. And we seem to have names for rounds every single week. Retro round would be perfect. The excitement that generated yesterday on the Gold Coast, seeing the Gold Coast Chargers uniform, and I hate different jerseys. I love one jersey and one jersey only. But to see the Chargers uniform yesterday, and we spoke to Phil Economides, who coached Gold Coast to the finals in 1997 on our program yesterday, it captures the imagination of everyone. And to get, I think they had 70 or 80 old boys, and in case of the Gold Coast, it's, Chargers, Titans, Seagulls, all of that combined, awesome.
13: But even their newest star, who we spoke to, he loved Captain Charger.
11: Yeah, didn't
13: he? And he's playing in the game and starring.
11: Yeah, no, that's a great shout-out, George. I agree with you.
20: Seeing those ex-players, that's what got me thinking about it. Wouldn't it be great if they were actually wearing the jerseys they played in?
11: Well, we get to work with Billy Moore, and every time we're at Magic Round, we see him in a North Sydney Bears jersey that he played in, and it looks awesome. So, yeah, 100%. What about you, Louie? Look at you with your...
13: He wouldn't fit in.
11: No, with your 12-pack there and your legs the size of massive tree trunks. Would you fit in the modern-day Penrith or Sharks jersey?
12: No, not the jerseys today. It's like skin tight.
11: It would look painted on you.
12: But in turn, I understand why they do that, because these days you can't have them loose. But... I get claustrophobic. I get closed claustrophobia.
13: What?
11: Okay. You've taken this to new areas. I was just interested in whether you'd like to wear the old gear that you want to comp in.
12: But if it's too tight.
11: An old boys' day.
12: Yeah.
11: Okay, it doesn't have to be fitted, but it would be the old jersey.
12: Yeah, the old jersey heats better. If okay. it's loose too, you're going to have it loose with the collar.
11: That's all we're talking about. Yeah, we're not talking about something wrapping your massive, stupid muscles up and making you clothes claustrophobic.
12: Do you know that's a real thing? You know that?
11: I didn't until now, but...
12: It is true. You put the clothes on, you get claustrophobic, you can't get it off. I freak out.
11: Well, that's why you have 36 hours.
13: Well, why don't you wear stuff that's a little bit, you know, baggy?
12: Because Julianne loves these shirts.
11: Okay, 1-300-361-700. Shortly we'll be getting to know NRLW star Taylor Preston, but...
13: She does too, because they're baggy on me.
11: Jono has phoned through. G'day, Jono.
1: Hey, hello, guys. My first sport was Turvey Mortimer, 85.
11: Turvey Mortimer, when they won their first series, eh?
1: Yep. I've got another question for you. Is the Bulldog coach, Cameron Dano, is he going to coach for 2027 or not? Is he going to stay on?
11: He is, yes. He's contracted for another couple of years.
1: How many?
11: I think he's got two more years after this one.
1: Another one. I like it when you do game set bingo. It really goes going. You should teach these other commentators that do it.
11: No, they can do their own thing, Jono. But I want to hear you really give it some. Give me a good one.
1: Game set bingo.
11: Perfect. On that note, thank you, Jono. Appreciate it. 1-300-361-700 is the open line number, or text 0467-920-222. Cameron Suraldo is contracted, in fact, a lot longer than I first thought, until the end of 2031. Wow. So, he's there for a long time to come. Around the grounds in the second half jersey flex, Sydney Roosters 22, leading Cronulla Sutherland 18. St George Illawarra in the first half have skipped out to a 10-4 lead over Newcastle. In New South Wales Women's Rugby League, Illawarra 10, leading St George 4. Repeating full-time in the New South Wales Cup, Canterbury-Bankstown 44 defeated the Warriors 16. Queensland Rugby League, we've got the Ipswich Jets. This is the Women's Rugby League. Ipswich 28, leading Tweed Seagulls 6. Sunshine Coast and Northern Pride now locked at 20 all. It's halftime. North Devils 12 and winner Manly 12. While in the AFL first quarter, still just the one scoring shot, Richmond Tigers 6, North Melbourne 0. Thank you, Michael Carianis, for that update. Now, I asked you before, Louis, had you ever played in Christchurch? And I knew it was a stupid question. What was your answer? Do you remember?
12: I said, ask Ralph.
11: Yeah, and you never did.
12: No, I didn't think so.
11: It is one of the most beautiful places I've ever been, Christchurch. And
12: I feel like I've been to Christchurch before.
11: No, can you check? Do you get onto the passport department?
12: I definitely feel like I've been there.
11: I'm sure you do. Dear, Warriors and Cowboys not far away. But coming up now, it's time to get to know one of the NRLW stars.
21: Getting to know.
11: All right, this afternoon we are getting to know Canterbury Bankstown's NRLW captain and mad Bulldog fan, Taylor Preston. G'day, Taylor. How are you going?
22: Hey, good, thanks. How are you?
11: We're very well. Looking forward to the season. Finally getting underway soon?
22: Yes, finally getting away. A couple of weeks now. So, yeah, really looking forward to it. And another year in the blue and white. So, can't wait. Very excited.
11: So, you grew up a Canterbury fan, right?
22: I did, yes. I've got a household full of Bulldog fanatics, I should say. So for me, you know, living out a dream as a young kid to, you know, I guess be able to run out there in the Bulldogs colours, and, yeah, absolutely love it and don't take it for granted, that's for sure.
11: I saw your first game. Was that against Newcastle at Homebush last year? And you girls won from memory. What was that like actually donning that jersey for the first time?
22: Yeah, it was a huge honour, hey. It was, I think I've said to a few people, I kind of had goosebumps when I put it on in the shed there before we ran out. And, you know, I know there's a few local girls too that got to pull on that jersey alongside me. And, you know, we all talk about it still to this day about that game and kind of, you know, want to continue on from that success, I guess, we had last year. And, you know, second year in the comp now, I think, you know, we just want to do the club proud and all our fans. You know, we have the most passionate fans. And for us, we feel so lucky to be able to pull this jersey on, and I guess for us, we just want to create history for the club and for ourselves as well in the NRW space. So, yeah, huge honour and absolutely love the club.
11: All right, what's your nickname?
22: My nickname, probably a pest. I think everyone would call me the pest in the team.
11: Wow, and now Captain Pest.
22: Captain Pest, maybe, or maybe that I'm just loud, but nah, everyone calls me Tay or Tay Tay, I guess.
2: Okay.
22: Go with that one.
2: Yeah, Tay-Tay, I could have guessed that one. Do you have a middle name?
22: I do. Not many people know it, actually. So
2: ooh, exclusive.
22: My middle name, it's exclusive here. It's Louise, Taylor Louise Preston.
2: Oh, very sweet. Okay. First job you ever had?
22: First job, I worked at McDonald's.
2: What about the first car you've ever owned?
22: Still have it, still driving it. It's still kicking on, but a Mazda 3 at the moment.
2: Yeah, nice. So you've had that for what, 5 or 6 years now?
22: I think it actually be going on 10 years.
2: Oh, really?
22: Yeah, about 10 years. So I think it's on its last leg. So if you see me broken down on a highway, come give me an Uber, that's for sure.
2: Yeah, and you know the car's given it everything it's had.
22: Yes.
2: What's an achievement you're most proud of?
22: Ooh, that's a tough one. I feel like my biggest achievement would have to be captaining or co-captaining the Bulldogs alongside Tekka. I think that's a huge honour in my career and, one I don't take lightly.
2: I love asking you all this question because the answers are very much varied. The best piece of advice you've ever been given?
22: Ooh, I've had a lot of advice, actually. I'll go with two, if I can go with two.
2: Sure.
22: I guess it would always be stay true to who you are and never change for anyone. And then also, I guess, keep doing the extras even when no one's watching because, you know, one day you're going to need it'll be in a moment and, you know, you put all the hard work in and you'll be ready for that moment, I guess. So,
2: Well, my colleague here, Luke Lewis, who had a very illustrious career at all levels, winning comps and Origins and Kangaroo Tours, one of his first training sessions at Penrith, Craig Gower told him exactly the same thing. And as a result, he trained on Christmas Day and still does to this day. Because he thought no one else would.
22: Yes. Yeah, wow. I love that.
2: Same principle.
22: Exactly right. Yep, 100%. That's something I live by is, 100%. You don't need the accolades. You just work hard in silence and let it do the talking, I guess.
2: What is your favourite sport other than rugby league?
22: Ooh, I got to say Oztag. I grew up playing Oztag, so.
2: Yeah, so many now elite rugby league players didn't they?
22: Yeah, especially in the NRW space, I think. There's quite a lot of girls I grew up playing with and against. So, it's really exciting. Like Killy Davis, Abby Church, a lot of those girls, I guess, I grew up versing. So kind of where we probably got all our skills. We didn't have rugby league growing up as young girls, so kind of had to develop our skills elsewhere.
2: What about a bucket list sporting event you'd love to attend?
22: Attend?
2: Yes. Anything, anywhere.
22: I think I'd love to go to the Soccer World Cup. I know it's on at the moment, but would love to go to one in the future, I think. It seems really exciting and they get massive crowds, so I'd love to go wherever it is in the world, that's for sure.
2: All right. What was your favourite TV show as a kid?
22: I'm going to go Sweet Life of Zach and Cody.
2: Really? What was your favourite character?
22: I love that one on Disney. It was my favourite. Oh, actually, in Hannah Montana. We'll go Hannah Montana.
2: Ah, I saw a lot of that at my house. I've got
3: what is with that stuffed dog?
4: Stuffed? Captain Cuddles is a real dog. Real, I tell you.
2: Woo! All right, what about movies? Your favourite movie of all time?
22: Favourite movie? I would go Pitch Perfect.
2: Pitch Perfect? Okay, interesting. That might be the first one of them.
23: But I am a survivor. I just have to pull back. Because I am limited. Because I have notes.
24: Chloe, this is horrible.
25: Well, at least it's not herpes. Oh, dear, I have that as well.
2: Tell us something people won't know about you. Do you have a hidden talent?
22: Oh, I often joke about it, but I was a DJ back in the day, so short-lived DJing career, but we'll go with that one.
2: Wow. Did you have any biggish gigs? Did you go
22: I
2: nuts?
22: I did one. We actually used to have an event out in the Shire here. It was like an under-18s event. And did that one and got paid for it, which was pretty cool. So, yeah, I guess that was a pretty big event I did. A bit of fun.
2: Yeah, very cool. Can you cook?
22: No, I can only cook 2-minute noodles.
2: Ah, okay. Well, that's something we have in common then. All right, but you're hosting a dinner party and assuming someone else can cook, you know, more expansively than 2-minute noodles. But a dinner party, you can invite 3 people, alive or dead, from any walk of life. Who are you inviting?
22: Well, I'm going to invite Rebel Wilson. She's a funny character. I think, make it funny. I'll go Rihanna, she's my favourite artist. So love a singer there. And I'm going to go Michael Jackson. The MJ movie recently came out, so I'm going to go Michael Jackson.
2: Have you seen the movie?
22: I have.
2: Yeah.
22: Very good.
2: My son, who's 19, is infatuated with Michael Jackson and took me to see the movie. The movie was very good.

0: getting a tan if I can. I'm trying to get a tan. But yeah, definitely by the beach and hanging out with my family or friends.
1: What if anything scares you?
0: Oh, snakes and spiders, I can't do.
1: Yeah, popular choice.
0: Yeah.
1: We live in a wonderful country. I love hearing Americans and Brits talking about coming to Australia and swimming and dying and all sorts of things you're scared of. Your favourite hobby, apart from going to the beach?
0: Favourite hobby? Ooh, I don't know. I'm not sure. Probably just, I actually don't know what I do. I kind of go to the beach or go for a walk, to be fair. Maybe watch a Netflix show. Actually, I like some crime docos.
1: Oh, yeah. What do you like?
0: Honestly, everything. I like.
1: Are you talking real crime stuff?
0: Yeah, real crime stuff, yeah.
1: Yeah, how good.
0: I like that. I like these random things.
1: Best concert you've ever been to, understanding Rihanna is your favourite artist, but the best concert you've ever been to?
0: I'm going to go Katy Perry back in 2014. She was, amazing. Everything she did at the concert, amazing.

0: What is your favourite holiday destination?
1: Holiday. I'm going to go Bali. Yep, Bali.
0: Are you a semi-regular to Bali? Is it?
1: I am. I think I've been there about 10 times.
0: Oh, right. So, yes.
1: Yeah, right. Bali would have to be there.
0: Well, what about a bucket list destination that you've never been to?
1: Bucket list would have to be the Maldives.
0: Are you a reader? Do you have a favourite book or author?
1: I'm not a reader. I used to be when I was growing up, but no, I'm not a reader anymore.
0: Are you handy? Can you put things together, build things?
1: Yes, I'm going to say yes, actually.
0: Oh, okay. What's your best achievement then?
1: Oh, maybe putting my bed together, I think. I think I did a better job than my dad trying to put it together. Let's put it that way.
0: Well, I don't know when she'll have to say it, but my daughter will end up saying that too. I've got no idea. All right, some quick fire things to finish with, and we're getting to know Canterbury Bankstown NRLW captain Taylor Preston. So, Taylor, clowns. What's your take on clowns? Are they fun or terrifying?
1: I'm going to say terrifying.
0: Have you had bad experiences, or just they spook you out?
1: Sometimes. I think I've had a few random creepy clowns, let's just put it that way.
0: Really? Okay.
1: Yeah.
0: I'll probe no further. Summer or winter?
1: Love summer.
0: Yeah, I guess with your beach infatuation, that had to be the one. Yeah. Chocolate or vanilla?
1: Chocolate.
0: Sweet or savoury?
1: Ooh, sweet.
0: Peanut butter, crunchy or smooth?
1: Ooh, smooth.
0: And this one really does define everybody, so I'm fascinated in your answer, Taylor Preston. Tomato sauce, cupboard or fridge?
1: Cupboard for sure.
0: No!
1: It has to be cupboard.
0: Wow.
1: I don't want my hot food getting cold.
0: You're going so well. And just another finally, Kiana Takarangi, our colleague here, former teammate of yours at Cronulla, and on air a few times, she's expressed a desire to be your goal-kicking coach. And has made a lot of comments when you're lining up shots at goal. Would she be a good goalkeeping coach?
1: Definitely not. I've coached her down at the park before. And let's just say she's a work in progress on the goal-kicking side.
0: Wow, love it. Taylor Preston, so good getting to know you. Can't wait to see you in action again this year. Good luck for the NRLW season with the Doggies.
1: Perfect. Thank you so much for having me. I appreciate it.
0: And here's to an injury-free season for Taylor Preston and Canterbury Bankstown. The NRLW season not too far away. You're with Luke Lewis, John Gibbs. I'm Andrew Moore on NRL Sunday here on ABC Sport. Warriors and Cowboys coming up under the roof at that new beautiful Christchurch Stadium for the Warriors. Tanner Stowers-Smith, the front rower, goes to the bench. Mitch Barnett to start in what number, John Gibbs?
2: 22.
0: And captaining the side, Tanner Stowers-Smith onto the bench. So is Micaiah Tafua. You can scratch Sam Healy and Rocco Berry. For the Cowboys, both front rowers to the bench, Tom McKayley and Jason Taumalolo, Griffin Neem and Cohen Hess to start. And the bench for the Cowboys. Why are you staring me like that, Louis? Sonny Luke, McKayley, Matt Lodge, Taumalolo, Sam McIntyre, and John Bateman, the referee Grant Atkins, White Raymond in the bunker, and in the New South Wales Cup, Canterbury Bankstown 44, defeated the Warriors 16.
3: This might be a dumb question, Andrew.
0: I love those.
3: But
0: yes,
3: is Taylor...

0: Tyler Preston?
1: Yes.
0: And Jacob Preston related?
1: No.
0: Oh, okay.
1: They are not. But ironic, they both play for Canterbury, and Taylor, as she said, grew up a fanatical Canterbury Bankstown fan.
0: There you go.
1: But no, they're not related.
2: Jacob's a Manly junior.
1: On the text line, Noel Cleal dropout at the SCG, went 1 metre, yeah, in the wet, remember that very, very well. This is in relation to our first thought, which is New South Wales today. Game two, jubilant Wally the King famously grabbed young halfback Alan Alfie Langer, lifted him up and planted a thick, muddy 5-second kiss on his forehead to celebrate the win. From Dave, it's a great memory, Dave. I don't know what it has to do with New South Wales, but thank you. First thought, Matt Cooper and Mark Gasney are centre pairing. What a team, and both Dragons legends, says Matt. Yesterday, a very perceptive listener summed up MC in a word, exciting. I wonder which word would sum up Gibbsy. What word would sum up Gibbsy?
0: Exciting. Flapper. Ooh,
1: would be one. Flapper? Yes. Legend?
3: Chilled.
1: Yeah, no, I'm not running with chilled. I'm not running with chilled. Layered?
0: No, if you said to me flapper, I know exactly who you're talking to.
1: Yeah.
0: Because I've never seen...
1: flapper.
0: Yeah, you're
1: well,
0: a flapper.
1: What about on Friday night? What about on Friday night in Newcastle when Gibbsy was talking to Clint Gutherson and about his relationship with Jared Sutton, wasn't it, on Friday night? And Clint Gutherson is an on-field flapper. He's right up there with Mitch Moses and James Tedesco. And so after the interview, we're watching Johnson and Gutho walk back together having a little private conversation. I thought both were going to take off.
2: That was about golf.
1: Might have been.
2: So there was a golf swing in that.
1: Whatever. Yeah, I saw
2: it. It wasn't flapping gums. It was a golf swing.
1: It was both. 0467920222. Why are we only talking about New South Wales again? Well, Ed, we did Queensland 2 weeks ago, you gibber. First thought, Paul Gallen punching Nate Miles squarely on the jaw. Miles laughing and Gallen not being sent off. But that did change the rules. There was that confrontation, wasn't it? Blocker Roach from Kelly at Kiama. Hello there, boys. Love your weekly shows. Keep us truck drivers entertained. My first thought, New South Wales, pathetic. Don't get me started, says Louise. I thought we might get a few of those with the timing. Barry says, my first thought about New South Wales, Michael O'Connor. I don't know it's my age or what, but I just have hurtful memories of him kicking a goal or scoring a try to win a game. Also, shout out to all the men listening today. Domestic violence is happening on our watch. We might not perpetrate it, but it's out there and we need to stand up and band together to rub it out. Lovingly, cool boys. Thanks very much. Well, Barry, very well said. Martin in Ballina says, for me, it was Michael O'Connor when he scored all the points for New South Wales in a winning match. These are all agreeing with you, John Gibbs.
2: No, that might have been his first one. Did he score 18?
1: He did. He scored all 18. That's
2: just, by the way, in that 91 series where he kicked the goal with just a couple of minutes remaining at the Sydney Football Stadium, they won 14-12. They lost the series because they lost the final game at Lang Park, 14-12.
0: Who scored the most points in a State of Origin game? Was it Ryan Girdler?
1: Girds had that record, yeah.
0: Well, surely he gets a mention.
1: Well, he hasn't.
2: A second thought?
0: That's not a second thought.
1: It is a second thought.
0: No, it's not.
1: You're putting thoughts into people's heads.
0: Yeah, so it's not my second thought. I'm just putting people's thoughts out there.
2: Well, a flapper would never have said that. Final game at Lang Park, 14-12.
0: Who's got the most points in a State of Origin game? Was it Ryan Girdler?
1: Girds had that record, yeah.
0: Well, surely he gets a mention.
1: Well, he hasn't.
2: A second thought?
0: That's not a second thought.
1: It is a second thought.
0: No, it's not.
1: You're putting thoughts into people's heads.
0: Yeah, so it's not my second thought. I'm just putting people's thoughts out there.
2: A flapper would never have said that.
1: You don't have to. You can speak with your arms. Andrew, that Curaçao population, 185,000, drawing with Ecuador, is like the Parks spaceman drawing with the Melbourne Storm at Pioneer Oval. That's a great comparison, Pete, in right. Thank you, mate. I wish I suffered from closed claustrophobia, but every pair of shorts I have and wear is always loose. Must be nice, Louie, from Mitch in Orange. Boys, 100% with you, Louie, re-closed claustrophobia. I'm much the same. That's Paul from Wagga.
0: See? Told you. You all thought I was Gina.
2: Well, why do you wear your clothes so tight then?
1: Yeah.
0: Told you. Jules loves them.
2: Yeah, but
1: Jules
2: from
1: is
2: that,
1: Gibbsy's wife.
0: Yeah, but she always rings me up when she picks Gibbsy up.
1: Where does she pick Gibbsy up from?
2: I'm giving you a tip. Even if she gave me the short shrift, you would not be on the radar. You're not her type.
0: Why? Check her messages.
1: What? What makes Louis not Julianne's type?
2: I'm not going to go there because we've got a game to do at 2 o'clock.
1: Oh, okay, we don't have long enough. And we've also got Dennis Carnahan's Song of the Week. Hey, guys, close claustrophobic Louis in extra good form today. How many double shot coffees has he had?
0: Oh, I had a lot last night.
1: Oh, did you?

0: I went home last night. I had to go to a ball last night.
1: Mm.
0: And anyway, got there. There was a coffee cart out the front. I'm thinking, how good's this? I was about 10 coffees in. It's still 11, 12 o'clock. And I didn't get home till 2 this morning, which is a big night for me. You know, I'm normally in bed by...
1: You normally slept by 7 hours.
0: Yeah.
1: Then.
0: So I had about 10 coffees last night. And then I had a double shot with Steve Waugh. Just had a couple of shots out the back. A little chat of coffee.
1: Yeah.
0: And I was pretty buzzing, eh?
1: He's a great bloke to talk to, Steve.
0: Legend.
1: Roger Waugh, isn't he?
0: Legend.
1: When I think of New South Wales, I see red, says Dave at Coolin with a smiley face. Afternoon, fellas. My first thought on New South Wales, he played for my mighty Knights. It's the Chief, especially throwing hands with big Martin Bella. Team, I understand the playing the James Valentine first thought may have been accidental, but for all the dedicated ABC radio listeners, please keep playing it as long as first thought remains. His memory deserves to be honoured by us all, as does the amazing sense of humour from David. I'll bear that in mind, David. As you say, it was quite accidental. I don't know whether people are going to be really saddened by it or like you, thinking about what a great broadcaster and part of our lives he was for so long. Jersey Flegg, full-time. Roosters 22 defeated Cronulla Sutherland 18. St George Illawarra leading Newcastle by 28 points to 4, and it's now half-time. Half-time in the New South Wales Women's Rugby League, 14-4 in favour of Illawarra over St George. In the New South Wales Cup, Melbourne 12 leading the Canberra Raiders 4. In the Queensland Women's Rugby League, full-time and a win for the Ipswich Jets. They've beaten Tweed Seagulls 34-6. Sunshine Coast has completed a 32 points to 20 win over Northern Pride. And we've got North Devils 16, leading Wynnum Manly 12. That game into the second half. While in the AFL, in the second quarter, is it wet down there or something in Melbourne? It's 9-8, Richmond leading the Kangaroos. Jonty, you look poised to say something.
2: No.
0: He's rattled.
2: I just got him on the hammer.
0: He's rattled. Andrew, he's rattled.
1: What have you done?
2: Something I didn't do.
1: What have you done?
0: No, nothing.
2: Yeah, you know, he's done something stupid. He thought I'd taken his pen.
1: We're all four colours. Where's yours gone?
2: Mine's in my pocket.
1: Oh, okay.
2: But you know how one went running out? He thought I'd taken it out. He didn't press things down. Well, he mucked it up. So
1: on the text line, lads, just wondering, do you treat Louis' clothes claustrophobia with nudity? Well, I hope not, and thankfully not at this stage. Hi, Andrew, Luke, and John. That wouldn't even be the worst thing about Louis. Hi, Andrew, Luke, and John. My first thought is Andrew Johns. Always enjoy the program from miles on the northern beaches. Michael Devere getting the cut in his head stapled on the sideline in 2003.
0: Wow, that was awesome.
1: Then playing the rest of the game. Well, I thought it was disgusting to watch, but yeah, it was a
0: iconic moment.
1: Memory. Yeah.
0: I'll never forget that. And they were just stapling him in that left-hand corner.
2: And
0: you could see the look on his face is like, is this supposed to be happening right now?
1: Mm.
2: I was going to say on Andrew, that 2005 series comeback was amazing.
1: Right here on the text line, first thought, Joey, 2005, no one has dominated an Origin game like that ever or since. That's Slater from Mackay. Boys, my first thought, Catalogue. Another one for Catalogue. Thank you, Kevin, listening in Canberra. First thought, handicapped by a ready supply of useless coaches and their support staffers, is Bulldog Steve. Hey, A-team, Adrian from Warragul. First thought on New South Wales is the brick with eyes, Glenn Lazarus. I have an idea for a round that they could do in the NRL rivalry round. This is from Angelo. Rabbitohs v Roosters, Broncos v Dolphins, Panthers v Eels, Eagles against Knights, Sharks versus Storm, Bulldogs against Dragons, Tigers versus Cowboys, Raiders versus Warriors, giving Titans the bye. If the NRL used all of those fixtures and slotted those games into the appropriate time slots, how many records would they break with that? It's an interesting question, and that's from, I think it was Graham who raised that point before. There should be an official retro round, and after seeing that game last night, I couldn't agree more. The matchups would be the one that causes the stress.
2: Yeah, I think they sort of try and do those, but there's so many rivalries now, Andrew. It's hard to sort of, you know, get them down to the particular one that really counts.
0: They should just do all the local derbies at the same time.
1: Yeah, derby week can, but there's not every club doesn't have a derby.
0: Mm.
1: Do they? I mean, Cronulla and Saints, you were part of that. Penrith, Parramatta.
0: Penrith, Parra, yep. West Bulldogs.
2: Perth, PNG.
1: In the AFL second quarter, apparently it's dry. Kangaroos have just kicked a goal to lead Richmond by 14 points to 9, thanks to that info, MC. Also on the text line, 0467 920222. And you can text right through until 8:30 tonight on NRL Sunday. We've got 4 o'clock. Melbourne against Canberra at Amy Park. And then 6:15 tonight at the Sydney Football Stadium, Sydney Roosters against Cronulla. And, Jonty, that's a sensational matchup in prospect, isn't it, to finish the weekend?
2: Yeah, it is. And it'll be interesting to see what players actually turn out and, you know, fulfil their roles. But Blake Brayley coming back, those players backing up for the Roosters, who had the biggest representation of any team in State of Origin, two, that is, this year. It's going to be a beauty. And, again, one of those games that's critical.
1: Yeah. Also on the text line, first off for New South Wales, Paul Sirenan. As a kid, I was terrified watching Queenslanders try to tackle him, says Tim from Upper Caboolture. Great shout out. Paul Sirenan is as proud of Blue as there has ever been. He's been part of Blue squads forever since he stopped playing. He's moved up to the Northern Rivers in recent years, Ciro, to enjoy retirement. But he's a bloke who would get in his truck and drive all the training gear to Brisbane for State of Origin, so they had it all there to practice. They didn't have to fly it. He'd drive it, be there, set it up. This is a legend of the sport would do that voluntarily. One of the great, great people, Paul Sirenan. And shout out to you, Ciro. If you're listening, mate, we miss seeing you around the place, that's for sure.
2: Saw Ciro at Leichhardt Oval last week.
1: Oh, that's right. He was part of the celebration for the end of Leichhardt.
0: Yeah, Block was there too, wasn't he?
1: He was. Yeah. But I didn't.
2: Wayne Pearce. Plenty of players. It was good.
1: First thought for New South Wales Blues is Cattle Dog, another there. That's Tony. First and final thought. Well, good for you, Mitch. 2009 Game 1, Hayne down the sideline was a try, not enough to save the foot on the line, and that started the Queensland streak. Ruined the game for me. Well, Mitch, I was calling that game with Stephen Blocker-Roach. That was at Docklands, wasn't it? And the video ref, I believe, was Bill Harrigan.
2: Correct.
1: And was in the box next to us. And I had to kind of try and stop Blocker from climbing through the glass wall at that point with that decision.
2: It was a try. He was such a good athlete, Jared Hayne, that you knew that he knew exactly where his foot was. It was in the air. And that's the problem with the video referee for all time, is it's not three-dimensional, so you cannot tell. But you knew that, knowing how Jared Hayne would run and his spatial awareness, that was a try for all money.
0: Surely we've got cameras these days that can do all that, though.
2: No.
0: Yeah, I reckon.
2: No.
0: If you had something on the line, straight down the line.
2: We have different camera angles now, Louis, that one says it's a try, you see it on the line, the other one's in the air. So it's still flawed, to not as much as it used to be.
1: Look, we've run out of time for calls. Apologies to Simon and others waiting on the line. We'll get to Dennis, a song in the week and a tick as well from the Waterboy in Tamworth. First thought, local bloke Jimmy Leese playing in the first State of Origin game. Yeah, back in 1980. He was a really good player for Western Canterbury too, Jimmy Leese. Crew, first thought, my old junior teammate at the mighty Cudgeon Hornets, Matty Sears, started Ben Eichen's State of Origin career with a drop bomb. We've never let him forget it, with smiley faces. From Bull at Stanham. Thank you, Bull. He's a very talented fullback, wasn't he, for North Sydney and New South Wales, Matty Sears. All right, NRL Sunday with Luke Lewis, John Gibbs. You better get to the sideline, Gibbsy.
2: Okay, I'll see you in a moment.
1: I'm Andrew Moore. It is time for Dennis Carnahan's Song of the Week.
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4: Footy games are won on effort and won on intent and wanting to get down and dirty and invest in those parts of the game.

hopes for this season, no doubt. I certainly believe we're capable of achieving great things this year. That's what we'll aspire to do. We'll work extremely hard to make sure we give ourselves every chance.

0: I'm just getting on with it.
1: Dennis Carnahan playing Fozball on Dennis's Song of the Week. And there was some twisting and some bunching going on with those shorts where you're singing that, Dennis. You got to some very, very large heights. 0467 920 222 if you'd like to send us a text message. 0467 920 222. Footy 4 minutes away in Christchurch. Warriors at North Queensland, Luke Lewis. You'd think the Warriors are favourites. I thought they were really flat against Cronulla last week. Well, the Cowboys just continue. I mean, we talk about the roller coaster. Rabina. That's the story of the Cowboys year two, up and down.
2: Yeah, the Cowboys have been red hot, but they've been playing some good football, then they play poorly 1 week. So, but look, Todd Payton, you'll be pretty pumped. You've got a new contract that's been signed for a couple of extra years, so the players are pretty confident. But come up against the Wars, I think it's going to be tough. I do believe that they're slowly getting back into their best form. They had a tough win last week as well. So, yeah, look, I think the Warriors will get away with this one.
1: John Gibbs, what about with Tom Dearden still out for the Cowboys? And obviously, that's a significant blow. They've still got some great star players in there. But Jackson Purdue shifts back to 5'8". Now, when we saw him shifted there last year, it just did not work. He's been outstanding in the centre. Some think that he and Tom Chester, as brilliant as they are, may lack some size in that position. So Zach Laybutt comes into the centres now. Murray Fulanga, Tuolangi back from injury. What do you make of the move of Purdue to 5'8"?
3: Yeah, I think your observation is a good one, Andrew. He's a great player wherever he goes in terms of speed. Him and Chester. Mm. Chester's had an unbelievable year. He can, you know, make so much ground. But both are a little bit on the small side, so they can be vulnerable. So you can isolate them, and I'm sure that the Warriors will be trying to do that, particularly with Jackson Purdue. Look, he grew up as a 5'8", but certainly his size does come against him. He can miss a tackle like all little blokes can.
1: So who do you like?
3: I'm going to go for the Warriors. I really think this is a toss of the coin game. Jeremiah Nene back today will be a huge boost, but it's interesting to see how Todd Payton has changed the starting props.
1: Yeah.
3: You know, that's, you know, it's probably the proof will be in the pudding, Andrew.
1: It seems oh too rarely that we've seen Jeremiah Nene and Helam Lukey both fit together in the last couple of years.
2: I feel like I haven't seen him for ages.
1: Yeah, that's a real plus for North Queensland. So hopefully it's a great game. The Cowboys are being led out by Reuben Cotter, backing up from Origin. And that may have something to do with the importance of this game for the Cowboys, sitting 2 points out of the top eight. The fullback, Scott Drinkwater. The wingers, Brayden Burns and Murray Tuolangi. Centre, Zach Laybutt and Tom Chester. 5'8", Jackson Purdue. And the halfback is Jake Clifford. The lock, Reuben Cotter, the captain. Second row is Jeremiah Nene and Helam Lukey. Front row is Cohen Hess and Griffin Neame. Reed Marnie, the hooker. And the bench, Sonny Luke, Thomas McKayley, Matt Lodge, Jason Taumalolo. It's a big bench. John Bateman for the first time this year, and Sam McIntyre, the coach, Todd Payton. The Warriors in their predominantly black uniform and shorts with the red V. They're about to leave their dressing room and head out to Christchurch Stadium under the roof. For the very first time, sellout crowd, 25,000 people. Fullback, Tane Tuipigi. Wingers, Dallin Watney, Lesniak and Chance Nickel-Klukestar. Centres, Ali Leotau and Adam Pompey. Here's the roar as Mitch Barnett leads them out. With signs up the Waz, 5'8", Chanel Harris, Tavita, halfback, Tamari Martin, lock Aaron Clark. Second row is Muratani Akore and Jacob Laban. Front row is the Jackson Ford and Mitch Barnett, the captain, the hooker, Wade Egan, and a bench of Tanner Stowers-Smith, Eddie Iramaya Tuava, Dimitri Bainbonga, Kalis Fatihilofa, Luke Metcalf, and Micaiah Tafua, the coach, Andrew Webster. So the referee Grant Atkins touch judges are Jared Cole and Drew Ultram with Wyatt Raymond in the bunker. So about to get underway. It'll be North Queensland to kick off. Round 16, first of three games between now and 8:30 tonight. Referee Atkins about to blow time on. Great looking scene in Christchurch. The launch of a new stadium, always exciting. And the fact this was sold out in record time. So not just Auckland for the Warriors. 3, 2, 1, here we go. Sunday afternoon footy in the kickoff from the Cowboys. heads to the northern end of the ground and is taken 2 metres out from the goal line by Martin. He goes left to Barnett, and the reception committee is headed up by Jeremiah Nene and Cowan Hess, 10 out from the Warriors' line. Wade Egan is a dummy half. He goes to the left side as the Warriors through Aaron Clark. He's put to the ground, 15 out from his own line. Hess was in there with Marnie and Cotter. Play to Egan, goes left again for the Warriors, and it's Jackson Ford who's claimed, 32 out from his own line. In over the top, Griffin Neame. Centre field, play to Egan. He goes left edge again for the Warriors, and they have it about 7 metres short of halfway. Jacob Laban plays the ball, and it's back centre field, Tane Tuipigi. He scored 8 short of halfway. Last play, the smoke hanging around from the pyrotechnics under the roof. Kick down field off the left boot of Harris Tevita, and it's claimed 15 metres out from the North Queensland goal line. Returned up over the 20-metre line and driven back in the tackle there was Braden Burns. He plays the ball and it comes centre field left for the Cowboys, and that hit up from Tom Chester, put to the ground by Egan, 29 out from his own goal line. Now it's Tuolungi. He's wrapped up. Egan down low again. Barnett and Ford over the top. Cowboys with it, 14 short of halfway. No score as the Cowboys take it almost to halfway, 3 metres shy of it. We've had a minute and 20 of play. Drinkwater plays it to Marnie. He goes right to Cotter, then to Clifford. He got a short ball out wide to Lukey, and Helam's put to the ground, wrestled down about 1 metre inside the Warriors territory by Adam Pompey. On the last, it comes left to Clifford, right in the middle of the ground, boots it downfield, taken by Watney Jelezniak, 15 out from his own line, returns it there into the chase of Labutt, also Perdue and the second rower Jeremiah Nene. Played quickly, they work at left edge this time, and Leotoa is caught, 35 out from his own line, plays the ball now to Martin. He sends it left away to support as the Warriors again, 5 short of halfway. Nickel Klugstar stands in the tackle of Lukey, Marnie and Griffin Neame. Played to Egan, goes left to Barnett, up the middle he goes into Cotter. Lukey and Marnie and put on his back, 8 metres in North Queensland territory. It's played now to Egan, spins it away left, Chanel Harris-Tavita takes on the line, but Marnie, Cotter and Clifford are there. 32 out, 20 in from the far touchline. Played on the last to Egan. Comes right, the kick from the right boot of Tamari Martin. Heads down to the southeast corner. And the ball is taken here by the Warriors' Pompey. He's held up, though, by Chester. Changeover. Cowboys survive. 8 out from their own line, Luke Lewis. 2.5 gone, no score.
2: Yeah, 2.5 minutes gone. I tell you what, this game feels like it's lightning speed. The Cowboys, they're running hard, direct. They look fast in the play the ball area around the middle of the field. And so do the Warriors. That was a really nice set by the Warriors. Great kick compete there. And they've come up an error, have they, the Cowboys? No, they haven't, but it's gone backwards. But I tell you what, fast game of footy.
1: There's a poor pass from Tuolungi, but Neame dives on it, 14 out from his own goal line. It's now North Queensland through Nene. He's tackled, 24 out from his own line. 3 gone, no score. Cowboys with it. Marnie spins it right to Cohen Hess. Great reception committee. Laban was in there with Barnett. 29 out from the North Queensland line. 2 tackles left, 2 to the right. Clifford puts boot to ball from just outside his 30. Powerful kick taken though by Watney Jelezniak. 18 out from his own line. Over the 30 to the 40. Put to the ground 11 short of halfway. 3.5 gone, John Gibbs. It is it being played at a cracking pace.
3: Yeah, it is indeed. The play the ball speed is enormous and the hits are brutal as well. Neither side has made a mistake as yet. And Tane Tuipigi getting up a little bit slowly after taking that hit up.
1: Here's Leotoa running in there to Perdue and Neame, and taking them for a ride is a powerful big bloke. Leotoa and gets the penalty because Perdue was all over him and the ball was lost. So the first penalty of the game to the Warriors. They take the quick tap and Jackson Ford, he offloads in the tackle to Harris Tevita, throws the Harbour Bridge pass across to Nickel Klugstar, and he's dragged down by Chester about 15 metres out from the line.

0: Great chance here for the Warriors as Egan goes to the right. Aaron Clark runs into Hess and also Nene and Marnie. 13 out from the Cowboys line. Southern end centre field. Egan goes right. Martin turns it into Laban. He's taken by Nene over the top. 6 metres out from the Cowboys goal line. Looking for first points. Aaron Clark goes left to running. Martin got a one-hander away to the second rower coming through. He's tackled in suspicion, Jacob Laban. And it's a penalty going to the Warriors. Either that or Gibbsy was flapping his way down the tarmac ready to get clearance to take off. One of the two. It is a penalty to the Warriors.
1: Yeah, well, he was flapping for the right reason, wasn't he, Gibbsy? Because as soon as they went through, froze a bit of a dummy. I thought he was going to go through himself, and he gets the ball free. And it just does, Chester does make the tackle for the Warriors player, gets to catch that ball. So that was a penalty every day of the week.
0: And they're not taking the two. They're taking the tap right in front. I'll let you vent your disgust shortly, Johnny. Here it comes right to Aaron Clark from the tap. He's caught 7 metres out from the goal line for the Warriors. Plays the ball to Egan. Egan does out the back right. To a Peaky. Dummies goes himself. Great tackle, Perdue. Save the day. Two out from the goal line. Plays the ball to Leah Tower. Spins it away left now to Egan. Then away to Clark. Short ball to Ford. Jackson Ford is going to be taken. Gets up to go again. Caught by Lukey. Half a metre out. Quick play the ball to Egan. Goes left to Martin. Long double cut out past the nickel. Klukstar steps in field and he's collared high. It's a penalty going to the Warriors. 7 metres out from the Cowboys line. 5 minutes 40 gone. John Gibbs, no score.
2: Well, they get another opportunity. I would have been taking the 2 points to settle things down. Points are at a premium. It's early in the game in particular. They're not chasing points, so accumulate them. But that was a high hit on Charles Nickel Klukstar. So here's another opportunity. They've got to be tied, the Cowboys.
0: And do you ever know when you're going to need the 2 points?
2: No.
0: They take the tap, comes to the right to Mitch Barnett, runs into Neem, Marnie and Cotter. On his back, 3 metres out from the Cowboys line. 6 minutes gone, no score. Up-tempo start to this one. Egan goes right, Martin drifts across field, away to Tuopiki. Then he got it to Leah Tower, runs straight over the top of one and gets to within a metre of the goal line. He ran straight through the centre, Zach Labor. Now he's going to be played. Tuolungi saved the day. Comes to the left to Egan. Then out the back to a juggling Aaron Clark. Had Barnett with him, but he's caught by Neiman Marnie. 5 out in front of the southern post. Egan goes left to Martin. They've got the numbers out. They Harris to Vita to Pompey. Beautifully done. Catch and pass to Charles Nickel Klukstar. And he strolls over to score next to the post. A try to Charles. And after 3 straight penalties, the Warriors score. 7 minutes gone in Christchurch. Warriors 4, leading North Queensland 0. And the first ever NRL try score to Christchurch Stadium goes to Charles Nickel Klukstar, Luke Lewis.
1: Well, I'll tell you what, the Warriors, they were looking sharp in their attack everywhere on the field, on the right side, on the left side, through the middle of the field. It was just a matter of time before they went over. And the speed of this game, like we've already spoken about, is absolute lightning speed. But beautiful little pass at the back. This time they didn't try and do a cutout pass. They just went through to hands. Quick little tip on to find Charles over there on that left edge. And he just betters his position and comes over a little bit closer to the post. But this is outstanding rugby league from the Warriors.
2: Beautiful play here by the Warriors, Louis. They had lots of pressure brought to bear on the Cowboys, but just the speed of the pass, the play of the ball, everything they are doing, the Warriors, is snappy, and they haven't looked like making a mistake. It's been brilliant work, so well done to Charles Nickel Klukstar, who comes in for Carl Pereira, of course. Tuivasa Sheka is gone. So this is a side, we talk about depth, this is a side that has depth.
0: Adam Pompey lining up the conversion. And Nickel Klukstar certainly did him a favour by scoring near the post, receiving the ball near the touchline, but he brought it around with ease. So here's Pompey, about 19 in from touch on the far side. First shot at goal of the game, moves in with the right boot, strikes it, likes it, kicks the goal. Warriors 6, North Queensland 0 in Christchurch on NRL Sunday. We can update scores around the grounds. Jersey Flex and George Illawarra 40, leading Newcastle 8. New South Wales Women's Rugby League, Illawarra 30, leading St George 4. Halftime in the New South Wales Cup, Melbourne Storm leading Canberra Raiders 16 points to 10. In the Queensland Women's Rugby League second half, North Devils 26, leading Wynnum Manly 18. In the AFL second quarter, North Melbourne 24, leading Richmond 22. And an early goal for Japan at the FIFA World Cup to lead Tunisia already by 1-0. We'll keep you up to date with that. Here's the kickoff now from the Cowboys, who trail 6-0 early on. Mitch Barnett with the return into Nene. Put to the ground, 17.

0: Out from his own goal line. Also in there was Cohen Hess. Play to Wiegand. Spins it left to Aaron Clark. Neen is there again with Marnie, and another defender over the top is Reuben Cotter. 20 in from touch, western side. Egan sends it away open side left again as the Warriors take it over their 30. 8 minutes 40 gone, and the lead is 6 points to nil. And taking the tackle on that previous occasion for the Warriors hitting the ball up was Murata Niokure. 5 short of halfway. Set restart goes to the Warriors here, and darting out a dummy half. They get to within 5 metres of Cowboys territory. It's Tane Tuipiki. So now the ball played Egan, goes right to Barnett, spins in the tackle, and he's claimed there by Lukey and Hess. It was Nanae and Hess. Now to dummy half Egan, made half a break, sends a one-hander on the ground, bounces up for Barnett, caught by Marnie head-on in centre field, 24 out from the Cowboys line. Egan goes left to Clark, then to Martin. He linked up with support, Laban dragged down, try saver Drinkwater. 3 metres out from the goal line, play to Egan, spin to left nickel, Klukstar flies through the air. He's going to have to return Watney Zalesniak's cape. That was brilliant from Chance Nickel Klukstar. Wonderful try by the Warriors, and the Cowboys are in trouble. They cannot go and match the speed and intensity of the home team yet. 9 minutes 40 gone. Warriors 10, Cowboys 0. Spectacular finish from Chance Nickel Klukstar, Louie.
1: It's quite amazing what we're watching at the moment, the way that the Warriors are playing. They look phenomenal. They look like they've just been shot out of a cannon. They've got speed everywhere, but I tell you what, you got Wade Egan out of dummy half. He's just absolute dynamite. Made 2 clean breaks in that set, and then he gets straight into dummy half and comes up for 10-metre spiral pass right on the line and just drills Sean Zickel-Kodstak on the chest. All he has to do is look up and put the ball in one hand and get it down in that corner. He does a great job, but Wade Egan, he was instrumental in that whole set.
2: They are razor sharp. There's no doubt about that, but you talk about Wade Egan. One of those breaks that he made, Louis, they got the 6 again, so that was absolutely critical. And this side, the Warriors, score more tries after 6 agains than any other side in the competition. They are experts at it. They just go into attack, but the pass was a beauty. Jack Clifford was out there, and the pass was so good, he could just flap his arms and watch the ball go by. And Chance Nickel Klukstar scored 2 in quick succession.
0: Here's Adam Pompey, 22 metres out, barely in from the touchline. Warrants the magical fingers coming from the fans. Here's Pompey, out wide. He strikes it, heading towards the post. It's across the face, no goal. The spirit fingers didn't work. He's 1 from 2, Pompey, but Chance Nickel Klukstar has a double in the first 10 minutes. Warriors 10, leading North Queensland 0. NRL Sunday on ABC Sport with Luke Lewis, John Gibbs. I'm Andrew Moore on the text line, 0467 920222. Guys, I hope ACT Chief Minister Andrew Barr is watching the Warriors playing at the new enclosed stadium in Christchurch. Perfect for chilly Canberra. From the hairless Chook, you're not wrong. This would be perfect in Canberra.
1: Well, how much did it cost to build this stadium, Darren?
0: I don't know that answer. We'll find out for you, though, Luke. Shannon from Mackay says, loving the call, gents. Walking off Sunday lunch on the treadmill. Good on you, Shannon. Looking forward to the call. Go the Raiders, says Zach from Canberra. Team, had Louis had his acupuncture appointment yet? Asked Dave from the Willembar.
1: No. I'm going to book it in. I'm assuming it's supposed to be good for your hay fever.
0: Oh, right. Okay, there you go. Here's Barnett. 9 out from his own line. Plays it and it goes left. Tackle made on Clark by Cotter and Marnie. In fact, it's near Corey tackled. Played to Wiegand. Sends it left to Ford. Middle of the field. Tackled about 24 metres out from his own line by Lukey, Neem and Hess. In fact, he keeps going, Jackson Ford. All the way over the 30. That's 10 post-contact metres. Egan showing. Straight through, over halfway, options left and right, he went right, but he took the wrong one, intercepted by Drinkwater, Drinky over the 40, Ford in pursuit, steps past him, knocked to the ground now, 22 out by Tamati Martin, he messed that up big time for the Warriors. They had to score. They had options right and left, but it was intercepted by Drinkwater. Now the Cowboys go left. Turlungi, he links up with Labutt. Ran straight into his own player. And now he's caught ball and all by Niokure. 5 out, 5 in, Norwest corner. Turlungi, dummy half, goes right. Perdue away to Reuben Cotter. I still can't believe the Warriors didn't score. And the Cowboys, though, now 9 metres out, turning defence into attack. Marnie spins it right to Clifford. Short ball to Hess. Egan leads the defence along there with Mitch Barnett. 3 metres out from the goal line, right in front of the northern post. 2 tackles left. Marnie sends the ball right. It comes away to Perdue, standing but arrested in the tackle by Ford. 8 8 metres out. Last play, North Queensland.

0: down 10-0. Comes left Drinkwater, left foot crossfield kick, looking to link up with Jeremiah Nene. Juggle, caught by Leah Tower. But it is a knock-on from Jeremiah Nene. A reminder, though, that he is a great aerial strength for the North Queensland Cowboys. 13 gone, Luke Lewis, and Wade Egan nearly set up another try. In fact, he nearly set it up for both teams.
1: Yeah, Wade Egan is absolutely tearing the North Queensland Cowboys' middles apart. He is so smart out of dummy half at the moment. Just that one there, just got that, obviously, decision wrong. But, you know, I think if he throws a dummy, he keeps going, Rob. But just a really good read there from Scott Drinkwater.
2: I think we should give the credit to Scott Drinkwater. It might have been a game saver, let alone, you know, a try saver. That was incredible. They are tearing to shreds. And when they had to defend, they did it well.
0: Here's Pompey. Plays at 15 short of halfway. Play four. Goes right to Barnett. Tackled 8 short of the halfway mark. 13 and a half gone. Warriors 10, Cowboys 0. Now Tua Peake on the charge. Taken over the top by Nene. 9 metres in North Queensland territory. Play to Wigan. Goes left to Harris Tevita from 38 metres out. Crossfield kick. Oh, Dallin Watney-Zelezniak may have outleapt it. It ends up bouncing over the touchline. Watney-Zelezniak, I thought, had got there first and in plenty of time, but he mistimed the leap. It's going to be a play the ball for the Cowboys. 10 out from their own goal line with a score remaining 10 points to nil for the Warriors with 2 tries in 3 minutes scored by Nickel Klukstad. That looked bizarre.
1: It looked like he lost the ball in the air. And as he went, he put his hands out and sort of misjudged that whole jump, but almost still worked out in the Warriors' favour.
0: Cowboys on their own 20 now. Comes right to Tuolungi centre field. He's wrapped up by Egan, Ford and Clark. 28 out from his own goal line. Played to Marnie. He sends it right this time. Hitting the ball up from the centre position is Chester. He's caught 10 short of halfway, that time by Laban. Plays it to Marnie. He goes right to Clifford, takes on the line, but wrapped up by Harris Tevita head-on and Barnett. Just short of halfway. 20 in from the eastern touchline. Left to Perdue. Show and go, Perdue's through. He's over the 40, the 30. Fullback to beat. Tua Peake can't catch him. Over the 20. Throws a specky away open side right, but Burns cuts in field and slips in the Nickel Klukstad tackle. 17 out, 7 in from touch eastern side. Plays the ball to Lukey on the last. Clifford drills a kick from right to left. Up goes Dallin Watney-Zelezniak with an AFL mark. Brilliantly done, 8 out from his own goal line, despite the presence of Laybutt. Now the ball played Martin. Sends it left to Leah Tower. Ran right across field, brought down by Marnie. 8 out from his own line. 15 minutes gone, and it's 10-0 in favour of the Warriors, who work it in centre field now. 15 out from their own goal line. The defence comes here over the top from Helen Lukey. Play to Tua Peake. Goes left to Adam Pompey over the 20 on play four, but caught by Clifford and Hess. 22 out from the Warriors' line. Egan goes right to a peak. He steps into Cotter and Marnie just outside the Warriors' 30 centre field. And on the last, Egan finds Tamari Martin under pressure from Marnie, but gets the kick downfield. A good deep kick. Finds the grass as well. Tuolungi reaches out one-handed. Has it facing his own goal line 5 metres out. Over the 10 to the 20. Runs into Barnett and Aaron Clark. 19 out from his own line. 16 gone, Gibbsy. Warriors 10, Cowboys 0.
2: Well, there you saw what the Cowboys could do. Jackson Perdue, just the show and go. It was brilliant. And he ran to the other side. He ran away from his support because only Reuben Cotter was there. If it hadn't been Scott Drinkwater, it was a try for the Cowboys.
0: Now North Queensland on its own 30, down 10 points to nil. As is played by Chester. Marnie kicking out a dummy half. He's a fine exponent of 40-20. He finds the touchline but didn't quite have the length. It will be a play the ball for the Warriors. About 24 out from their own line. 16 minutes 30 gone. 10-0 Warriors lead the Cowboys. And Reid Marnie is a decent kick. No harm, no foul. But he's a little bit short there, Louis, of a 40-20.
1: Yeah, the decision to go for the 40-20 was right there, but the execution a little bit off. Still not too bad a kick here, but they need to get their defence right because the Warriors are making way too many metres at the moment.
2: He's kicked 8 40-20s.
0: Now the Warriors have the ball. It's going to be played by the second row near Coro. 13 short of halfway. Comes left to Ford. Tackle 5 short of halfway by Marnie and Neen. Now it's Egan, short side right to Apeaky. He got the pass away to near Corey, over the 40, put to the ground by Tuolungi and Neem. 38 out from the Cowboys' line, 12 in from the Western touchline, and Griffin Neem has conceded a penalty for a high tackle. So the penalty count is 4 blot to the Warriors, and Griffin Neem, he did have the look of a guilty man. He was on the way down near Corey, and Griffin Neem got him around the head. I would have imagined that's penalty only.
3: Yeah, definitely a penalty. Oh, I thought straight away that he was going to get a penalty there, so good pickup. But the Warriors are just doing everything right, aren't they? They're running harder and they're getting down to ground nice and quick. And it's forcing the Cowboys to get a little bit sloppy.
0: Tap taken 25 out. It comes left to a peak away to Barnett. He runs into Neiman Cotter and Jason Tamalolo on the field. 18 out for the Cowboys. Line Egan goes left to Clark away. Taimani Martin links up out there with Laban. He's caught 14 out from the goal line by Helam Lukey. 20 in from the eastern touchline. Dummy half Egan comes back right to Clark. Back to the left they go to Egan. He dummies past Marnie. Now he's collared 2 metres out. He got a high shot from Drinkwater or Lukey. Another penalty goes to the Warriors. And Grant Atkins blows time off. We've had 18 minutes of play. Warriors 10, Cowboys 0. And a bit of reckless stuff coming in here from the Cowboys, John Gibbs. On report goes Helam Lukey.
2: Well, they're under pressure. That's the thing about it.
4: Been highly weighted their way. But there's bits and pieces here where there's just a lack of discipline.
5: Yeah.
4: Before I kick, let him have the tap or the two, you can speak to the mate, because there's bits, you've got to tidy that up.
5: No, I
4: understand, but the other stuff as well, just keeps mounting, right?
5: Okay.
2: They've been forced into it, though, because everything they're doing is so quick and so precise. They're forcing this. They should take the 2 points here, surely, to make it two. What two converted tries? What about Wade Egan? What about the start of the game?
0: If he keeps this up, Gibbs, he's going to rival your 10 out of 10 at Shark Park all those years ago. He's been unreal. From the tap, they don't go for the two. Barnett 11 out. Plays it to Egan. Goes left to Clark. Out the back to Taimani Martin. Then quick hands. Nickel Klukestar. He got the pass off Harris Tavita. Steps through Clifford. Taken by Lukey. About 5 out. Cotter was there as well. Warriors 10, North Queensland 0. Big set defensively here for the Cowboys. Warriors go right. Egan. Then away to Clark. Takes them on himself and wrapped up by Neemball and all. 10 metres out. Quick play the ball, however. Goes right to Martin. Then away to Leah Tower. Flick pass toward Nigel Esney. The arc. Infield is wrapped up by Tuolangi, 6 metres out from the goal line. Two tackles left for the Warriors. It's spun to the left. Through hands to Apiki away to Egan to Barnett. Then to the left to Taimani Martin. He spins in the Lukey tackle. Also there was Clifford and he stands now on the ground. 11 out from the line. Last play. Egan, short side left, Harris Tavita. A dink kick's not a good one. The dink to Drinky and Scott Drinkwater takes it and is caught 3 out from his own line. 19 gone. Warriors 10, North Queensland. Nillers Burns hits it up and driven back. 4 out from his own line. But Luke Lewis, that was a great defensive set from the Cowboys.
3: That was a good defensive set. They had to scramble hard to turn him away. But I do believe the Warriors attack had him shot every possible way. They just couldn't get that last pass right. But they're doing a good job with the ball in hand, the Warriors.
0: Now Taumalolo with the hit up. He's taken 19 out from his own line. Jackson Ford in trouble, the left shoulder and back play. Marnie out of dummy half. He gains 10 metres, caught by Clark and Barnett on his own 30. Last tackle, Drinkwater goes right. Clifford the kick off his right boot. Down to the eastern side. To a peak, he collides with Nickel Klukestar. And Nickel Klukestar took the catch. It knocked the wind out of Jonty, let alone Tane to a peak. And Nickel Klukestar's tackle. You were right, Jonty.
2: Well, you could see it coming. You could see it was like one of those outfield catches in cricket. And Jackson Ford has come from the field. His shoulder is no good.
0: Here's an offload now coming to Watanabe Lesniak. Into some space up the middle. Taken over the top. A metre short of halfway. That looks like McKaylee on the field. Ball played to Egan. Goes right again to Tanner Stowers-Smith. Who's replaced Ford. He's claimed by McKaylee and also in there was Nene. 38 out from the Cowboys line. Egan goes left to Barnett. Hit and spin. Gets it to Tamari Martin. Then to the left to Aaron Clark. Spotted half a gap. It shuts courtesy of Helam Lukey and Cotter. 25 out from the Cowboys line. This is electrifying stuff from the Warriors. Comes right to Martin. Hands it off on the inside to Stowers-Smith. He steps into Lukey and Drinkwater. He'll play it on the last 14 out from the goal line. Dummy half Egan. Goes open side right, Barnett to Taimani Martin, steps past one, and then Marnie Bragg into the ground, a little dinky doop out the back, to a peaky, got it away to Leah Tower, was a knock down by the Cowboys, no, it's a knock on Warriors, so changeover, Cowboys get it back, 10 out from their own line, 21 minutes gone, and it remains somehow, Louis, 10-0 Warriors, because they look absolutely on fire.
3: Yeah, I actually don't know how it's still only 10-0, the Cowboys, they'll be pretty happy, but I am a little bit worried about Jackson Ford here, but I don't reckon it's his shoulder. I reckon he's tore his pec. That's my call on that. I reckon he's tore his pec and he's ran straight off the field. He felt it straight away. But I tell you what, there's another little bit of a danger sign here for the Warriors is Wade Egan's down getting his ankle checked, which is not good signs because he has been absolutely amazing to start this 22 minutes in this first half.
2: I still can't believe they didn't take the 2 points to make it 2 converted tries. It was right next to the post. They just got a little bit full of themselves. Their completions, both these sides,

0: are in excess of 90%. There's hardly been a mistake, but they've been on the rack, the Cowboys, but they're still in it.
1: They're still in it as Marnie now works it left. The Cowboys over the 20, and they get a penalty as Braden Burns takes the tackle. The markers were not square. So that is the first penalty for North Queensland. And a handy one, just to give them a bit of a breather. 18 minutes 30 left in the half. 10-0 to the Warriors. On the text line, Ninj is in New York City with eyes on the Japan-Tunisia World Cup match, and it's still 1-0 Japan, and is on the Waz Cowboys match. Love the call and hearing Game Set Bingo halfway around the world up the Waz. That's sensational. Ninj, good on you. Thanks for listening. Here's now Thomas McKayley for the Cowboys up the middle from the tap. Caught by Clark. Plays the ball 6 metres in Warriors territory. It goes left. Purdue away. Drinkwater. Quick hands now. Labutt away to Tulangi. He's up over the 30. Tried to run over the top of Tuapiki and did. Dragged down though by Barnett. 8 metres out. 3 metres into the northwest corner. Plays the ball to Nene. Goes right to Marnie. Delayed pass away to Drinkwater. Dummies. And throws the ball to nobody. The ball goes back to the 30. Was touched in flight by the Warriors. Picked up. Chester gets a one-hander away. Knocked down. Play on for the Cowboys. This is messy as you'll ever see. I thought that was a knock-on. It's scooped up by Nene. 18 out. Ball play now to Tuolungi. Goes open side right. Taumalolo into Stowers, Smith and Barnett. Taken 8 metres out from the line. Chance here for North Queensland. Marnie goes right. Purdue to Clifford. Then Drinkwater throws a long pass away to Braden Burns, who puts it down untouched in the corner. Maybe you could argue it was forward, you could argue it wasn't. But in the end, brilliant effect. Cowboys are over. Warriors 10, North Queensland 4. Braden Burns gets the try. The Cowboys make the most of their first penalty. And that's remarkable, Luke Lewis, considering the pressure they've been under.
2: Yeah, they've been under a lot of pressure. But you've got to hats off to Scotty Drinkwater here. He felt the pressure coming up and in. He just gets the ball and just throws it over to Billy Burns. And it just hits him straight on the... Braden Burns, I should say. Straight on the chest and goes over as easy as you like, but that is a superb pass there from Scott Drinkwater.
0: I think that pass was dubious, but anyway, they had him shot to bits. They got the penalty and they made the most of it. The fact that they are only trailing by 6 points at this stage is a miracle.
1: It is.
0: They've had a couple of plays. Wade Egan was getting some attention. You've had Jackson Ford leave the field with either a pec injury or a collarbone. It looks to be serious.
2: I think it's a pec for sure.
0: Yeah, and if it's a pec, that's big trouble, Louis, because we know that's 3 months at least. But New Zealand Warriors, they've done a great job, but they only lead by 6 points.
1: Tuapiki getting his right knee strapped as well at the moment. 10-4, Warriors lead the Cowboys. And now Jake Clifford to try and convert from out wide, his first shot of the day, 22 metres out, 1 metre in from touch. Clifford strikes it, heading towards the post, misses near side, no goal. 6 the difference, Warriors 10, North Queensland 4, 15 minutes 30 left in the half. 9 tries on the year now for Braden Burns. And I can imagine the Cronulla forward, Louis, driving out to the Sydney Football Stadium, listening in. I was just going to try how good. That might be a portent of things to come.
2: I was going to say, it might be a little bit of an omen for him, you know, listening out. He's going to get a try tonight.
1: Good afternoon, NRL team. Does Luke have an election commitment to build a new stadium for Canberra?
2: Well,
1: part of your El Presidente.
2: There'll be a lot of new stadiums built for our great game, and they'll be exactly like this because I'm loving the atmosphere. I'm loving everything about this.
1: So you're prepared to model every stadium on a joint that you have not got in the same country.
2: Yeah, don't need to. I'm looking at it. I'm hearing the atmosphere.
0: $660 million New Zealand dollars.
1: Yeah, I've got here $683 million New Zealand funding split share between the Crown and the Christchurch City Council. Completion date officially open in March this year. Thank you, Paul at Dural, for that. So from the restart, it's the Cowboys. Taumalolo plays it to Marnie, goes right to McKayley, and Wade Egan is there, along too with Jacob Laban. Tackle made, 18 out from the Cowboys line. Gee, the footy's good. 25 minutes gone. Warriors 10, Cowboys 4. We're in the middle of the origin period. The footy this weekend's been sensational. Now Marnie sends it left to Reuben Cotter. He's up over the 30. Taken there by Tanner Stowers-Smith. It's played down. It comes right to Tom McKayley. He stands up over the 40, now on the ground. 8 metres short of halfway for the Cowboys. Last tackle. Set of field, southern end. Marnie sends it right to Clifford from just outside the 40, I reckon. Chip kick, basically, down to that eastern touchline. It goes over the touchline. Nickel Klutstar will want to be very sure that Clifford's feet were over the 40, although Atkins, I just heard him say, 40-20. I thought his foot was just over the red line.
2: It looked like a chip.
1: Yes, I'm with you. Hang on, watching the replay.
2: No, it's
1: in. No, he's good.

0: He's good. Gee, that's an amazing 40-20 and really slack play from Nicol Klukstad. He and Tuipeki had a miscommunication.
1: Yeah. Well, had a couple of them.
2: Or they thought it was going out. It was one of those ones, I reckon.
0: So, well, you've got to be sure, and it's a 40-20, don't you? Taumalolo, 8 metres out, plays at Marnie, goes left to McKaylee. What about the change in this game all of a sudden? 14 minutes left in the half. Warriors 10, Cowboys 4. McKaylee plays at a metre out to Marnie. Spins it right this time to Purdue. Runs from right to left, and he's claimed by Tuipeki. 11 out in front of the sticks. Dummy half Marnie. Goes left to Reuben Cotter, backing up from Origin 2. He's caught here in the tackle, 3 metres out from the goal line by Nia Corre. Marnie spins it right, Purdue, then away to Clifford, then Drinkwater drawing in the line. Dummies goes himself, straight past Pop. He's going to score, Drinkwater, and he accelerates to the in-goal area to put it down right under the black dots. Cowboys, magnificent fight back. Warriors 10, North Queensland 8. We're going to be all level shortly. The try scored and brilliant heads-up play by Scott Drinkwater to put it down under the black dot. 10-8 Warriors, kick to come, 27 minutes gone.
2: Yeah, and just like that, they come up a 40-20, they get a little bit of field position and they get the ball to Scott Drinkwater, who loves this play. I feel like I've seen him do this 1,000 times. He skips over, he looks like he's going to play out, uses that nice left-hand fend, gets a beautiful fend on the chest there and goes over as easy as you like. And you're right, this game has absolutely changed. The first 22 minutes, all the Warriors eating up metres, a couple of little things go against them, then all of a sudden the Cowboys are right back in it.
3: Oh, really, that was the first mistake they've made in terms of that. That should have been diffused. That was an easy take for Nicol Klukstad. You wouldn't think it's going to go out, Louis, because it's an indoor stadium, so there's no breeze. You would think that was just a miscommunication. And Drinkwater, whether he's scoring tries or he's setting them up, he can do some special things. So from right in front now, Jack Clifford will be levelling things up, which is amazing when you watch the first 20 minutes of this game to think that the Cowboys could be level.
0: I repeat, the footy this weekend has been absolutely spectacular. Here's the kick in front from Jake Clifford. We're currently watching it through a distant window. In comes Clifford, and he makes no mistake. That was an interesting view, but he's kicked the goal, Jake Clifford. He's one out of two, and we're locked at 10 in an absolute beauty.
2: It just come up. That was the drone view.
0: Behind a window?
2: Yeah, it was a drone that flew in.
0: 10-all the score. Was still under half an hour of play gone. Around the grounds in the FIFA World Cup, Japan has scored again. And now Japan leads Tunisia 2-0. And that game is still in the first half. It's Super Netball semi-finals. It's the major semi. Top of the table, Adelaide Thunderbirds leading second place Melbourne Victons. In fact, it's now 19-all in the second quarter. AFL halftime, low scorer, Kangaroos 30, leading Richmond 22. Queensland Cup, as the kickoff is taken and the Cowboys have it, 14 out from their own goal line. Queensland Cup, Ipswich 14, Dolphins 0. And we've got Townsville leading top of the table, Sunshine Coast 6-0. Queensland Women's Rugby League full-time, North Devils 28 over Winner Manly 18. As now it is the Cowboys' Tuolungi who's at this stage watching his teammate get tackled, Nene, on the Cowboys' 30. Play to Marnie, goes right to Taumalolo. He's wrapped up 12 short of halfway. New South Wales Cup second half. Melbourne 22, leading Canberra 20. Kick downfield by Clifford. Very shallow, bounces down to Tuipeki. Picks it up on his own 20 for the Warriors. He runs across field, straightens into Marnie and Cotter, and he'll play it right on his own 30-metre line. Full-time New South Wales Women's Rugby League. The Illawarra Steelers have thrashed St George by 40-4. And in Jersey Flegg at the moment, it's St George Illawarra 56, leading Newcastle 14. Warriors with it now in centre field. Nicol Klukstad popped a pass out the back this time. Egan a flick ball away. As the Warriors take it over halfway, here's the offload. Looks like Van Monga on the field. He got the pass away right and standing in the tackle, Tamari Martin, 8 metres in Cowboys territory. 10-all the score, 10 minutes 30 left in the half. Egan show and go again. This time he's cut to the ground by Nene and Taumalolo. 32 out from the Cowboys line, two tackles left. They play out the back to a peak to Lear Tower, then away to Watney Jelezniak. Steps in field, claimed from behind by Tuolungi. Five out, five in, southwest corner. Plays the ball on the last. It comes left to Harris Tavita. Crossfield kick from Chanel. Up they go. The catch comes from Laban. He's claiming a try for the Warriors. Did he get it down?
2: Got it down.
0: Referee Atkins says not sure.
4: Got a no try coming into six.
2: I definitely seen the ball on the line. I didn't see any ball moving.

0: even in that first play.
1: Kick chase has been cleared in the lead up. Both players are genuinely contesting the ball at this point.
2: This is White Raymond in the bunker.
1: He's just looking to determine if Jacob Laban keeps possession.
0: Well, he does. I don't see it touch any other Cowboys hand here.
3: It's definitely hit the line.
2: It's a great
1: no leap on at this point.
0: Yeah, that's fine. He regathers that.
1: Jacob Laban has possession of the football.
0: And he gets the ball on the line, definitely.
2: It's just what happens on the way down.
0: Oh no, he re-gripped it.
1: Possession of the football on the field of play. We have a decision.
0: Did he re-grip that?
2: Don't know that he did in time.
0: Well, what was the one we seen earlier this year? He didn't re-grip it. And they said it was no try. Well, but they gave it a try, remember?
2: I don't, but this is no try. But you're asking for consistency, Louie.
0: I am asking for consistency, but what am I thinking? That's not doing.
2: So no try. The score remains 10-all. Half an hour of play gone at the new Christchurch Stadium. Now, for Jackson Ford, Dr. Louie, you're amazing. It is a suspected torn.

0: late in the final series.
1: Terrible blow, and he's going really well in this game as well.
0: Agreed. Now it's the Cowboys with it. Here's an offload by Nene. Links up with Labutt. He's to the 30, runs into the defence, put to the ground by Laban and Stowers-Smith. John Bateman now on the field for the first time this year for the Cowboys, and he's got the English 10 as he hits it up into three defenders, claimed 9 metres short of halfway. Plays the ball middle of the field to Marnie. Goes right, Taumalolo straight through one. Pass by Munga, pass Stowers-Smith. Oh, but the ball to Drinkwater went without it. Warriors pick it up through Tua Peake, about 14 short of halfway. Great run. That was vintage. Jason Taumalolo. Set restart awarded here to the Warriors as well. Their second as it comes open side left to Pompey. He runs into Bateman, 5 short of halfway. Great action here. Comes to the right now for the Warriors. And Ali Lear Tower. He's going to be stopped and held about a metre short of halfway. Also on the field for the Warriors, Eddie Iramaya Tuava. It was one of their best in the loss to Cronulla. Now they're 8 metres in Cowboys territory. Bateman tackles the interchange forward. Stowers-Smith. It comes right to left. Martin Harris to beat away to Pompey. Crunch to the ground. 29 out from the Cowboys line. 5 in from touch eastern side. Play to Nickel Klukstar. They spread it from left to right. Egan, short ball away. Stowers-Smith past the first. Now put to the ground by Taumalolo and Bateman. He plays the ball. 22 away. Egan goes right to Marty Martin. Got the pass away. And the tackle comes 13 metres out from the Cowboys goal line. 20 in from the western touch line. Iramaya Tuava plays it. Oh, good pass. Passed by Martin to his right to Leah Tower, but it's the last tackle. Murray Tuolungi, a great tackle in off the wing. Changeover. Cowboys survive. 8 minutes left, first half. Warriors 10, North Queensland 10, Luke Lewis.
2: Yeah, well, I can see how they come up with that play. They didn't have to come up with a kick. It's a nice pass there. And again, it's ending the set where we always talk about. 5 in, 5 out. It's almost the best place to start the set. But I tell you what, the Cowboys are doing such a good job, their backfield, of making half breaks and getting good metres.
0: So now it's Jackson Purdue. Set restart here for the Cowboys. Inside the 10, the Warriors. Outside their 30. As it comes right, Chester. He beats one, got away from Stowers-Smith. Now he's nailed to the deck by Barnett. You don't want to let him loose. Tom Chester is lightning quick. 2 metres in Warriors half. Marnie goes right to Bateman. Runs into Brian Monger, Stowers-Smith and Barnett. 40 metres out from the Warriors goal line. Play to Marnie. Spins it left, Purdue. Short ball, McKaylee pass one. A pass is intercepted brilliantly by Leah Tower. Warriors get it back. He's over the 30. Runs into Clifford and Bateman, 9 short of halfway. Boy, it's quick, John Gibbs.
1: Oh, it's unbelievable. It's hardly been a mistake up until about 2 minutes ago when Taumalolo threw the ball away. That was the first mistake they've made in the first half. The Cowboys, Drinkwater, think about what he's done in this game. It's been amazing.
0: Now the Warriors, 39 out from the Cowboys line. Comes to the right. To a Peake, short ball to Tanner Stowers-Smith. Taken by McKaylee Nene and also Reid Marnie. He's to his feet. 33 out from the goal line. Cut-out ball from Egan goes left. Martin Harris-Tavita. Cut-out ball, Nickel Klukstar. He's over the 20. Clifford in pursuit. He dives and gets it down one-handed again. That is 3 to Charles Nickel Klukstar. That is a legitimate hat-trick. Warriors back in front. Warriors 14, North Queensland 10, 6 minutes 20 to go at the half, and the Christchurch crowd at 25,000, Louis, sent into a frenzy again.
2: Yeah, absolutely. I tell you what, this game is exactly like a boxing match at the moment. The two, you know, great heavyweights just boxing it out, but it's just going, the flows are just ebbing and flowing, but this pass here from, I think it was Harris Tavita who comes up with the pass, absolutely beautiful at speed, and then hits Sean's Nickel Klukstar on the chest, and there's just a race to the corner. Great put down. There's a couple of, I suppose, trivia questions that are going to be, you know, who scored the first try? Well, Sean's. Who scored the first hat-trick? Sean's. And who scored the first double at this stadium was Sean's. So outstanding work from the Warriors.
0: You're creating your own morsels.
2: You like that?
0: Jonty.
1: Well, they're accurate, and that was beautiful play by Tomato Martin on the inside, firstly, and then Chanel Harris-Tavita. What I like about the Warriors is they led 10-0, should have been 16, should have been 18. They didn't take shots at goal, but they've kept playing football. They, even though they've lost Jackson Ford, they've been in a bit of a hole, but they've kept the ball alive and are sticking to their processes.
0: So here's Adam Pompey right on the touchline. One from two so far. 14-10 Warriors, 5 minutes 15 left in the half. Pompey 22 out, strikes it across the face.

0: No goal. He's one out of three, but it is the Warriors back in front, leading North Queensland 14 points to 10. On the text line, maybe the Dragons jersey flag team should play in the top grade next week and show them how to win. That's from Philip Pottsville in the jersey flag. They're leading. In fact, they've just gone on to win that game over Newcastle. And the final score, 62 points to 14 to St. George Illawarra. Also on the text line, come on Cowboys, says Dave. Kath from Kingaroy. Good afternoon, Andrew, Johnny, Louie. Sorry, guys, I missed the pre-game show. Are you in the boardroom or at the new Christchurch Stadium? Go the Cowboys. No, I wish. We're in the boardroom. Up the Cowboys, says Joy. G'day, fellas. They're going to miss Drinkwater next season. What were they thinking, Andrew, asked Paul at Moore Park Beach. He always has an influence in their games one way or another, doesn't he? So here's the kickoff. Do we not want the crowd numbers for the match? And I don't have the crowd yet, but it's a 25,000-seat stadium, and it is a sellout. Tanis Dower-Smith from the kickoff. He's got a 14 out from his own line, plays it, and Egan sends it left to Barnett. Put to the ground by McCauley and Marnie. 23 out from the Warriors' line. 14-10 Warriors, 4 minutes 46 left in the half. Egan delays a pass left to Dimitrik Viamonga. He stands in the tackle, 32 out from his own line. Gee, there is a nasty cut on the right side of Mitch Barnett's bare scalp. Set restart here for the Warriors, incidentally. He goes left to Laban. He's collared by Taumalolo and McCauley. 8 short of halfway. 18 in from touch. Now Egan from dummy half. Pile driven into the deck on halfway by Jason Taumalolo. Gee, he's been good. Egan goes right through hands. It comes from Barnett. Links up on that right edge. And defence coming from Nene, Bateman and Perdue. It's played now by Jeremiah Tuava. Goes left to Barnett. Away to Martin. He gets a one-hander away to Laban. Over the 30, Drinkwater. He knocks him to the deck. Finished off by Braden Burns. 18 out. 8 in from the eastern touchline. Ball played to Pompey. Goes to the right, Egan. Then away to Stowe-Smith. Marnie head on. Great tackle. Over the top, Bateman. 16 out. Played on the last to Egan. Goes right to Marnie Martin. Sends it back left. Stowe-Smith to Egan again. Quick hands. Harris to Vita to Barnett. Hidden spin to a peaker to Viamonga. Then away to Laban. Give it a chance. Pompey does it. Nickel Klukstar points to the boundary. He's got a forfer. He puts it down in the same way he's done the other tries, but it's been disallowed.
1: Oh,
0: oh boy. Three and a half to go. It remains 14-10. It's still three tries as the decision must have been forward from Jacob Laban, who got to the 20. Knocked to the ground, finished off by Braden Burns. Now, he actually played the ball, and it was magnificent work from left to right as Chanel Harris-Tavita got it away, and they swung it back to the left, but they're denied because of a forward pass.
1: Well, I'm spewing, because that would have been another trivia question. Who scored the first four?
0: I know.
1: That's amazing.
0: Who scored every try in the first half of their first game? That can still be the case. 14-10 Warriors lead the Cowboys, and now it's North Queensland having just survived that. Bateman plays it. Marnie spins it left, 10 short of halfway. Little ball away to Nene, and he's dumped to the ground. On halfway, 19 in from the western touchline. There was Tamari Martin. Plays the ball to Marnie, goes right on the last to Clifford. From halfway, boots it down the throat of Tuapiki. With the catch, 8 metres out from his own goal line. He heads up over the 10. Looks to be a good chase. Tuapiki can make mincemeat of a defence, but he's collared here by Chester. Crowd thought it was high. Play on, says referee Atkins. 18 out from the Warriors' line. Ball played and they work it right to Nickel Klukstar. Denied a fourth try. Caught here on his own 20 by Marnie and Bateman. 2 minutes left in the half. Warriors 14-10. Egan from dummy half. This time Marnie wouldn't let him go. 26 out. Comes to the right side this time. The Warriors with the ball. Tamari Martin, long ball, goes to the right edge to Leah Tower. And he's going to be claimed here, a metre in Cowboys territory. He'll play 10 in from the western touchline to Martin. Goes left to Egan, then away centre field, Stowers-Smith. He steps into McCauley and Bateman and wrapped up. 10 metres in Cowboys territory. Last tackle, Warriors. Egan goes left. Harris Tavita, the left foot kick, searching in the southeast corner. Coming through with chance. Shot away from it again. He can't see the ball in the air. Bounces down to Pompey. Pompey to the goal line, but he's surrounded. Held up, pushed back half a metre out from the Cowboys line, and the Cowboys hang on. A minute 20 to go in the half. John Gibbs, 14-10, the Warriors lead.
2: Oh, this has been a great game of football, and just, by the way, some really good work there. Is this a challenge?
3: Okay, got a captain's challenge, White. We've ruled that tackle six complete. Warriors are challenging that there might be a touch in the jump for the ball from Cowboys.
1: It's a crazy challenge.

0: I just think
1: we've, you know, you're risking it for
2: Chase has been cleared in the lead
1: up. You know?
0: I thought he did touch it.
3: So up they go.
2: Brayden Burns gets the first touch of the ball. It then goes forward into Adam Pompey's hands.
3: Good challenge.
1: Well, Pompey knew what he was doing.
2: Clean possession. We've got a restart of the tackle count.
3: So the Warriors will get a fresh set on the Cowboys line.
2: The whistle, the tackle's complete. We're restarting the tackle zero. The captain's challenge is successful.
3: 1 minute 12 to go. 14-10. Warriors lead the Cowboys.
1: Here we go. Sean's over for four before half time. What do you reckon, John?
0: I don't think it'll be Sean's, but just by the way, I saw a replay of previous. It was a Leotau pass, a Pompey pass, should I say, and it was cool. It was line ball. Big call from touchdown.
3: Here we go. A new set begins, and it comes open side right to Stowers-Smith up the middle. Caught by McCarley and Baben. 8 metres out from the line. Played to Egan. Comes right to Martin. Short ball away, Barnett. Thrown to the ground. Good, effective tackle by Nene and Marnie. Quickly played though to Egan. Short ball goes right. Bouncing out of one is Jeremiah Tuava. Very close to the goal line. Thwarted by Marnie and Taumalolo. He'll play millimetres away. Egan. He fires it back left to the deep set, Barnett. Barnett goes himself, turns his back on the defence of Drinkwater, Taumalolo and Bateman. He'll play it 2 metres out, two tackles left. Come to the left, Martin to Harris, to Vita, then to Pompey. Oh, he needed one more pass, and Nickel Klukstad would have got a four. Last play, 27 seconds to go. Chance at dummy half, fires it back, Harris to Vita. Fired it right to a juggling Egan. Then away, Bomonga got the pass back on the inside, lost by Tamati Martin. Changeover, Cowboys do so well to survive. 11 seconds to go, 14-10 Warriors, but it needed one ball, Louis, from Pompey to Nickel Klukstad.
1: Oh, I thought he was going to get it too. They're doing such a good job on that left edge in their attack, the Warriors, but they just couldn't get that last pass on. I can understand Pompey not wanting to push it there, but they come up with some nice play on the way back in. But that's half time. What a great game. That first 40 minutes, absolutely beautiful to watch.
3: 14-10, Warriors lead North Queensland. For the Warriors, all three tries scored by Charles Nickel Klukstad in the 7th, 10th and 34th minutes. Adam Pompey, 1 from 3. 3 restarts and 1 successful challenge. For North Queensland, 10 points, a try to Brayden Burns in the 23rd minute. Scott Drinkwater in the 27th. Jake Clifford, 1 from 2. Helam Lukey on report in the 19th minute for a high tackle. 1 restart. Penalties are 5-1 to the Warriors. But Luke Lewis, this game has been stunning.
1: Yeah, it's been an amazing game. I've actually really, really enjoyed calling this game. Just the speed of it, and it's end-to-end stuff. And, you know, we talk about it, it was dead set like a boxing match. It was the Warriors for 20 minutes, and the Cowboys got back into it, and then it was back and forth. It was just line breaks, it was scramble, there was intercepts, there was some brilliant skills. So really enjoying the game. I think it's pretty even. I do believe the Warriors attack is a little bit more superior than the Cowboys at the moment. And up through the middle of the field, I think Wade Egan's been at his best. The best I've seen him play for a long time, but his running game is absolutely killing him.
3: Gibbsy, what did you think?
0: Top quality. As Luke said, Wade Egan started the game on fire. He was setting up things. And I think it's remarkable that the Cowboys stayed in touch. And it was Scott Drinkwater who not only did he set up first try with a beautiful cutout pass to Brayden Burns, then scored himself going through like he was fired out of a cannon. Let's remember that when it was going to be 16-0 and they were still controlling things, it was a Scott Drinkwater intercept of a pass that should have been taken. They just went, they had players all over the place, and they did, Wade Egan it was who went the wrong way. Scott Drinkwater, a great read. So the fact that they're in the game is amazing, the Cowboys. Just by the way, I reckon it's good. They've got to have plus 60% possession, Andrew. The Warriors have had far more ball than the Cowboys, but the Cowboys are hanging in there. Bad injury to Jackson Ford. That's a blow. And just repeating that morsel from previous, Andrew, the Warriors, going back to the start of last year, the only side who lead at halftime and are undefeated. They're 16-0 so far, so things are looking good.
3: 65% of possession in the first half.
0: That's a
3: incredible.
0: Lot.
3: All right, round the grounds, and we've got Jersey Flegg, as I said, full-time. Swan Dragons 62 beat Newcastle 14. New South Wales Cup second half, Canberra 36, Melbourne 26, Queensland Cup first half. Ipswich upsetting the Dolphins 28-0. Townsville upsetting Sunshine Coast 10-0. North Devils and winner Manly locked at 6. Half-time in the FIFA World Cup game, Japan 2 leading Tunisia 0. Third quarter AFL, Kangaroos 44, Richmond 23. And half-time in the Super Netball semi-finals, this is the major semi, Adelaide Thunderbirds 25, Melbourne Vixens 23. Luke Lewis, John Gibbs, I'm Andrew Moore in the boardroom. What a game. 14-10, Warriors lead the Cowboys. Let's head right now to the ABC newsroom.
4: ABC News, hello, I'm Satyam Weinstein. The president of the Shire of Esperance in WA South is urging federal and state governments to work closely with local councils to help combat bird flu. The virus was confirmed in Australia for the first time yesterday following tests on two migratory birds found dying at a beach near the south coast town. A community awareness campaign is underway aiming to educate the public on how to identify and report infected animals. Ron Chambers says he's appreciated seeing the collaboration between state and federal agencies and wanted it to extend to local councils.
5: It would be really good to see that now start to flow down to local governments, because we all know that local governments are the face to the community and they're probably going to be the ones that get hit fairly hard for information.
4: An independent economist says Australia should be investing in more long-term solutions to global fuel shocks. The federal government's announced the discount to the fuel excise will extend for another month until the 2nd of August, but at a lower rate. The 32 cents per litre fuel discount will drop to 16 cents per litre, and the heavy vehicle road user charge will increase from free to 16 cents per litre. Independent economist Nikki Hutley says she'd like to see a more permanent solution.
6: I mean, the world has seen how vulnerable we all are. And, of course, EV sales have gone through the roof right here and around the world. So instead of spending money that's, you know, just gone when you've spent it, let's invest in something that's going to have an enduring ability to reduce the impact of these shocks should they happen again.
4: US Vice President J.D. Vance says he's confident a ceasefire deal with Iran will hold. Mr. Vance is down.
3: Desperate last-ditch defence from the Cowboys. Two tackles left for the Warriors. Play to Tafua. Oh, terrible pass. Through the hands of Martin. Scooped up at the back. It went backwards by Harris to Beater. He gets very close to the goal line. Maybe a foot away. Held up in goal, perhaps. As referee Grant Atkins blows the whistle, we're going to go to the bunker.
7: The last moment, I got a no try.
1: I think he got close. Were you looking at
7: short or held up?
3: Harris to Beater knows that too.
7: Get 3-0.
3: So I think the only thing that the question is, did he get to the goal line? Is it a 10-metre play the ball?
8: Or being playing? Cleared by the defenders.
1: Well, this looking is the same question what we had from that message last week, or yesterday. If you know you haven't got it and the player just walks in and says, let's go, let's play on.
3: Yeah.
7: It'll be the last.
9: But the Cowboys get a break.
8: Grounded. Just needed to determine where it is.

0: We have a decision.
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3: Yep.
2: Every week, every day. It's unneeded, unnecessary, and a complete waste of time.
4: An unfair advantage over the Cowboys.
2: The Harris DeVita plays it on the last. Comes short side left. Dummy and run from Tuipeke. And he's caught 2 metres out. Changeover. So the Cowboys get the footy back. And it's 14-10 Warriors, 5 gone second half. Just knocks the wind out of the sails of a great game. So now the play the ball comes back out to the 10 because it's deemed to have been a knock-on by Tuipeke. Blade to Marnie. Chance to call Klukstar, by the way, has been placed on report. So that happens in the 45th minute. Now a penalty to the Cowboys. 10 out from their own line, lifting the player Tuolangi into a dangerous position.
3: Well, I hope he doesn't start blowing the penalty, the P out of that whistle now, because he didn't do it in the first half, Green Atkins. And now he's starting to blow penalties. That was ridiculous. That wasn't a penalty.
2: Chance Nickel Klukstar on report. He's having quite a game otherwise with those 3 tries in the first half. So now the Cowboys find touch with a good kick 3 metres short of halfway. The tap will be taken now, and it is by Chester. Goes left, Clifford away to Purdue. Dummies his way, but he's caught. 7 short of halfway by Murata near Corey. He plays the ball to Marnie. Short ball right goes to the front row of McKaylee. Dumped to the ground by Vaimonga and Tofua. 6 metres in Warriors half. Marnie goes left this time to Taumalolo. Runs to Stowers, Smith and near Corey. Down on his back, 32 away from the Warriors line. Warriors 14, North Queensland 10. Crowd making great noise in Christchurch. Comes from Clifford away to the right side. Now to Chester. Chester runs into Pompey and 2 others, including Harris DeVita. And he'll play the ball western side of the field. 32 metres out. Short side right to Braden Burns. He's collected by Pompey and Nickel Klukstar. And he'll play it 10 metres in from touch, western side on the last. Chester goes left, Drinkwater the kick, down to about 10 metres out from the goal line. Leaping for it was Leotau, but he forgot to catch it. And then I believe off the hands of Murray Tuolangi in goal, he's clutching at his left shoulder and the ball's over the dead ball line. Here's the referee.
1: Bit of no try, Wyatt. Bit of knock on of Murray Tuolangi. Was kicked on tackle 5.
2: Well, that's exactly how it looked to us as well, Luke Lewis. 7 gone second half, Warriors 14, Cowboys 10.
3: Well, yeah, I don't know what we're looking at. It definitely doesn't get a try. Just looking at all this lead up. We should be getting the game underway. The Warriors just let the ball bounce, which is a little bit bizarre, but I reckon that was just a little bit of miscommunication between them all.
2: Can players not see the high kick in the roof? They've had several times now.
3: Maybe. Yeah, maybe that's what it is. Maybe the smoke hasn't disappeared yet from the start of the game.
2: It looks like it has, but that's from here.
0: Based on the available angles, they're supporting the on-field decision that there's no knock-on. The ball then strikes Murray Taolungi's knee, and he's played up.
2: No, I reckon, this stage. I reckon he knocks it on in goal. He gets there first, Taolungi.
0: And the ball is knocked on by Murray Taolungi in the in goal. We have a decision.
2: Righto, so it's going to come back. Gibbsy, 20-metre tap for the Warriors.
1: Six
2: 6 minutes, 45 gone, second half. Unfortunately, this has been so stop-start after a great first half. Warriors still lead 14-10.
4: Yeah, that's an inordinate amount of time because it was obvious straight away. The good news is Murray Taolungi, he looks like he's been able to stretch that shoulder out. It's going to be okay.
2: It looked worrisome initially, didn't it? Now Stowers-Smith on the hit-up. Taken by McKaylee. 11 short of halfway. Played to Fua. Goes right near Corey. Cut to the ground by Nene and Purdue. 4 short of halfway. Dummy half to Fua. Goes right. Lovely pass. Martin away to Watney Zalesniak. Over the 30. Ran over the top on Drinkwater. Great job in defence. 20 metres out. 5 in from touch to Fua. Spins the left. Tamen E. Martin. Then away to the front rower Stowers-Smith. And he's going to be caught by McKaylee. Also in there was Nene and Martin. 11 out. Last play, Warriors. Tofua left to Martin. Keeps it out the back. Harris DeVita. Pompey, no looker to Charles Nickel Klukstar. He's over to score again. 7 minutes 30 gone, second half. Warriors extend. Warriors 18. North Queensland 10. Nearly 8 gone, second half. And Luke Lewis, I've got a question for you. Who scored the 4th try at Christchurch Stadium?
3: Well, that would be Charles Nickel Klukstar, Andrew. This is brilliant work. I tell you what, he could score another 4 this afternoon. Every time they shifted to this left edge, the Warriors, they look like they're going to go over. They've just got to get the skill execution right. And this is brilliant work here. Nice pass out of dummy half. Just play out the back and then go through the hand. Beautiful little tip on there from Adam Pompey to find

0: his teammate there and put him over for four in Sean Zickel-Cookster. Outstanding work from the Warriors.
1: Tamari Martin did a great job too. He threw a ball on the other side. Chanel Harris, the beater, linked there with Poppy to do some good work. But on the other side, Murray Tulungi, when the ball was thrown by Tamari Martin, which put Dallin Watney Zalesniak away, he was hair-pulled by Scott Drinkwater. He was complaining about it, but he got up, played the ball quickly. They swept it across the field. And the player who's going really well, Andrew, is Micaiah Tafua. He's played 16 minutes of first grade, thrown into this game because of an injury, obviously, to Wade Egan, and he's having a beaut start.
2: Here's Adam Pompey from the touchline, Gibbsy, 21 metres out, just in from touch. He's had some tough ones. He moves in, he strikes it, he likes it. Adam Pompey has kicked it from the touchline. Two out of four, Warriors 20, North Queensland 10, with 31 minutes to go. Four tries to Charles Nicol-Klutster. Around the grounds, New South Wales Women's Rugby League, no score between Newcastle and the West Tigers. New South Wales Cup, Penrith leads North Sydney 6-0 at North Sydney Oval. Queensland Cup second half, Ipswich 28 leading the Dolphins 0. Townsville 16 leading Sunny Coast 0. Half time, North Devils 24 leading Winner Manly 12. Second half at the FIFA World Cup, Japan leading Tunisia 2-0. Final quarter AFL, North Melbourne 60 leading Richmond 32. And three-quarter time in the netball major semi-final, and the minor premiers Adelaide Thunderbirds leading the Melbourne Vixens 42-37. Kickoff taken on the goal line from the Warriors. Dower Smith with the return into Nene and McKaylee, and he's caught 13 or 14 metres out from his own goal line. Wayne from Mildura says, Andrew, since you're commentating on a game from the Shaky Olds, I guess the reception would be unsteady. They're going home with a headache like last week. Wayne, it is a bit better than the stuff we had last week. Meanwhile, here's Grant Atkins again.
3: They're claiming it's stripped.
2: So a knock on the ruling is Tanner Stower-Smith from the kickoff return. And it's been challenged.
4: At this point, Thomas McKaylee is tackling the ball. Just need to determine if there's a stripping action.
2: 9 minutes 30 in this second half. Seems like 25 minutes so far.
0: Well, his hand's all over it.
2: It is.
3: That's a stripping action.
4: Stripping action from Thomas McKaylee. Yeah. He's just tackling the ball at all times.
0: He's saying he's not stripping it. That will do, mate.
2: He's saying he's tackled the ball.
3: He's only ever tackling the ball to knock on.
0: He's tackling the ball with the hand on it and you're moving your arm away, but that's called tackling the ball. What a G-up. That'll do, mate. ABC Sports, Sydney.
2: No stripping action is the call. So the Warriors lose their challenge. And it's going to be a scrum feed here for the Cowboys.
1: Well, that's a lucky one because that, for all intents and purposes, was a strip.
2: That's how it looked. So now it is the Warriors having to defend. Cowboys a chance to get straight back in it. Purdue feeds it. Comes out to Marnie. Goes to the right. Clifford hands it off on the inside to Taumalolo. He's taken there by coming in was Jeremiah Tuava and also by Monga. 10 out. Taumalolo plays it to Marnie. Goes left Purdue. Short ball to Ney. He's caught over the top by Neokore. 5 out from the line. 20 points to 10, Warriors in front, half an hour to go. Marnie sends it right, Purdue to Clifford, short ball to Lukey, but the defence is strong, and Lukey driven back, 14 out for the goal line. In there was Laban, and one other defender as well coming through was Chanel Harris-Tavita. Now it's Tom McKaylee. He runs into Tafua, and also there was Neokore, 7 out. Two tackles left, North Queensland. Marnie to the right, Clifford. He got a pass out the back and the tackle to Drinkwater. He puts in a kick over the top, and it's going to be taken by Tamati Martin, and holding onto his jersey. Good job defensively with Zach Laybutt. And in the end, it was effective. A metre out from the Warriors' line. Played by Monga, sends it left to Watney Zalesniak. Push and shove between Marnie and by Monga. Tackle from Bateman. Two out from the Warriors' line. Comes centre field left this time to Leah Tower. He's caught 11 out from his own line. 11 gone, second half. Warriors 20, North Queensland 10. Tough set this for the Warriors, who send it left to Pompey. Claimed by Marnie, Bateman and Taumalolo on the Warriors 20. Two tackles to go. Wade Egan's back on the field. That's great news for the Warriors. Goes right to Tua Peake. He's caught just outside his 30. Plays it to Egan. Sends it right. Kick downfield from Tamati Martin down to the eastern side. Caught by the winger Tuolangi. 29 out from his own line. Brings it over the 40. And he's put to the ground by Neokore and Stower-Smith. 8 short of halfway. So 28 and a half to go. Warriors 20. Cowboys 10. NRL Sunday, the game in Christchurch. We're in the boardroom. Here's the tackle made on Laybutt from Wade Egan. It's played just short of halfway. Purdue sends the ball right this time to Braden Burns. Strong run into Viamonga and Stowers-Smith, 8 metres in Warriors territory. Midway through the tackle count. Played to Marnie. Goes left to Reuben Cotter in centre field. And Reuben Cotter, he's put to the ground by Iramaya Tuava and Viamonga. 30 out from the line. Played to Marnie centre field. Goes left to right through hands. Drinkwater. Short ball Lukey. Cut down by Harris, DeVita and Pompey. 19 out from the line. 15 in from touch, western side. Last tackle, North Queensland. Marnie goes left. Clifford a chip over the top. The ball bounces off the up. Right into the hands of Purdue. Oh. Can he get it down? Tamati Martin may have saved the day. He has. Brilliantly done by Tamati Martin. 20-10 Warriors lead the Cowboys. Johnny, 28 minutes to go.
1: And you see in that situation, he knows that he's been held up. So Grant Atkins just says to the 20. They don't even look at this, and it's in the goal area. Brilliant work there by Tamati Martin. He's done a great job since he came in at Magic Round for Tanner Boyd.
2: So now the Warriors, 13 out from their own goal line. Oh, big tackle. That's dangerous from Taumalolo. Put in a lifting effort there on Charles Nicol Klukestad. Players come running from everywhere. Nicol Klukestad still down on the ground with Charles Nicol Klukestad. And there's a bit of a hug-off there between Viamonga and Taumalolo. Oh, he was lifted up and thankfully landed on his arm rather than his head.
0: He might nearly go for 10 here.
2: Oh, I think he has to.
1: Absolutely.
2: Again, thankfully, these things look worse at real speed than slow-mo.
0: It's true, though.
2: But it did look like a kind of a spear tackle in the old sense.
0: He's just lucky he landed on his arm before right. The head.
1: Hand in between the legs.
2: That's the crucial factor, isn't it, Jonty?
1: Yep. I think he'll go for 10.
2: I think he has to go for 10. So we'll see. The Warriors are in a huddle. Grant Atkins getting the advice from Wyatt Raymond. Now he's being called out. Let's listen in. Jason Taumalolo in strike.
3: Obviously left. Put him into a dangerous position. Okay. It's on report and you're in the bin.
2: 10 in the bin for Taumalolo. And on report, I don't know what else the officials could have done there in fairness. And we know Taumalolo is not a dirty player, but action had to be taken.
0: And you could see the look on his face. He was like, oh, I didn't mean that. I'm so sorry. And you could see that, it went wrong. It's just one of those ones where, you know, you get put into a position, you quickly move in, and it gets it all wrong. He didn't land on his head, which is great. He did land on his arm. He's okay. It's definitely,
1: Could have been really ugly.
0: But wasn't, which is great.
2: Yeah. So Taumalolo in the bin, 27 and a half to go, and that's a huge issue, isn't it, for the Cowboys. Now down to 12 men, trailing 20 to 10 from the tap. It's Pompey, put to the ground by Lukey and Reuben Cotter. To his feet, plays it to Wigan, 8 short of halfway. Comes open side right for the Warriors, getting up to the halfway paint. And now Iramaya Tuava plays it. Egan goes left, another intercept, although Braden Burns dropped it. And it's a penalty to the Warriors, deemed offside. So it is a penalty to the Warriors. Penalties count now 7-3 to the home team. And Chanel Harris-DeVita looks around. What should we do, boys? It's 43 out, 20 in from the western touchline.
0: Do you reckon Wade Egan's coming back on?
1: He's on.
2: He's been on for 5 minutes.
0: Great. Well, there he is. This is what's going to call
2: it. So we meet Wade.
0: Hey, Wade, how are you?
2: Tap taken by Pompey Coast right, Harris-DeVita. Away in centre field, and that's Aaron Clark tackled. He'll get to his feet, and no, it wasn't. It was Iramaya Tuava. Plays the ball to Wigan, goes right to Martin, then away to Stowers-Smith. He's put to the ground by Marnie and Baben. 21 metres out from the Cowboys' line. 12 Cowboys against 13 Warriors. Charging run now by Neil Corey. He's caught 10 out by Bateman and Purdue. Plays the ball to Wigan. Dummies left. Goes short side right to Apeaky. Just past Beattie. Marnie's almost there. Dragged down half a metre out by Drinkwater. Played to Wigan. 2 tackles left. Tamati Martin got a short pass. A set restart inside the 10 against the Cowboys. 5th one for the Warriors. Viamonga's very close. He's about a foot away.
0: Now it's got to go left.
2: Egan awaiting a dummy half. He goes that way, nearly intercepted. But it comes away to Tamati Martin. Fends away from Laybutt. Got a pass to his right to an unmarked Alan Watney-Gillesniak. Improved the position by 10 metres. And the wingers are having a field day. So the Warriors make 13 on 12 count. Warriors 24, North Queensland 10. 25 and a half minutes to play, Luke Lewis.
0: Oh, Tamari Martin's having a great game, is he? He's put on some superb passes. He's done some really good things. He has a couple of really great carries. But then this time, if he wanted to go left, he could see the numbers out to the left, but he gets rushed from the Cowboys defensive line and pushes him back in. So he comes off his left foot, again, skips over, and he looks up and he goes, well, the winger's come in a fair few. He's forgot about Big Dell and Watney Zalesniak. I was going to pass it to him. You can go and have a try, son. There you go. As easy as you like. Try time for the Warriors.
1: Well, Tamari Martin has thrown a couple of beautiful passes to DWZ in this game already. He and Chanel Harris-DeVito are doing a good job. Harris-DeVito, his defence on Hiram Lukey has been amazing. On the edge, they've tried to isolate him, haven't been able to do so. But that could have gone to Nickel Klutzer for five tries, but because of Scott Drinkwater rushing out of the line, Tamari Martin was forced to go back to the right and then threw the precise, beautiful pass to DWZ.
2: So here's Adam Pompey, 19 out, 15 in from touch. He's kicked 2 from 4 today. Adam Pompey. Right foot kick, one of his easier kicks, to be honest. He moves in with the right boot, strikes it, likes it, kicks the goal. He drilled that, Adam Pompey, his third goal from 5 attempts. And the scoreline looks pretty lopsided all of a sudden. Warriors 26, North Queensland 10, having led 14-10 at halftime. Around the grounds, New South Wales Cup first half. Penrith 18, leading North Sydney 0. New South Wales Women's, West Tigers 4, leading Newcastle 0 in the first half. Queensland Cup, second half, Ipswich 28, leading Dolphins 0. Townsville 18, Sunny Coast 0. And it's North Devils 24, leading Winner Manly 12. Second half of the FIFA World Cup, Japan 2, leading Tunisia 0. In the AFL final quarter, North Melbourne 66, leading Richmond 45. While a three-goal early lead for the Western Bulldogs over St Kilda 19-1. In the Super Netball major semi-final, final quarter, top of the table, Adelaide Thunderbirds leading Melbourne Vixens 50-41. And if the Vixens do lose, they'll get a second chance next week against the winner of the minor semi between West Coast and the Melbourne Mavericks. From the kickoff, Warriors have it. 19 out from their own line. Taumalolo still 6 minutes left in the bin as they send it left. Iramaya Tuava. He's tackled on his 30 by Ruben Cotter. Plays the ball to Wigan. Goes short side left this time to Jacob Laban. He's caught by Marnie and Clifford. 12 metres short of halfway. 15 in from touch western side. Egan goes right. Tua Peake to Martin. Back on the inside. Starris Smith up the middle. Just holding on there was Cotter and Bateman. 3 metres in Cowboys territory. Starris Smith has been great off the bench. Here's Harris DeVita. Left foot kick down to the right wing, caught by Burns, 11 metres out from his own goal line. Returns it into the chase of Laban and two others, including Tamati Martin. And he'll get up and play at 13 out from his own goal line. And also in that tackle is Aaron Clark. Drinkwater goes left to Perdue. He's outside the 10. Got past Watney Zalesniak. No ankle tap. Slowed down. Finished off by Ali Lea Tower. 23 minutes to go. Warriors 26, Cowboys 10. As Perdue plays, it comes right to Alungi. He's caught 31 out from his own line by Stowers Smith. Now played. They work it right. Drinkwater. Short ball away. Clifford got through two, but there was an obstruction, and a penalty goes to the Warriors. Just a bit of a mix-up there. Laban was the player interfered with, and another penalty to the Warriors. 8-3 the penalty count. It was Drinkwater, no look at Clifford, actually knocked his teammate Chester into the Warriors player.
1: Yeah, a little bit unlucky there, but good no-look pass there from Scott Drinkwater.
2: Got a challenge here, Jonty.
3: One ruling of obstruction with the guy without the ball from the Cowboys being in front.
0: Silly challenge.
2: This is a Hail Mary, isn't it, this one? Oh, I think John's right. It was unlucky, but it was there nonetheless. Drinkwater, no look at who
4: is right.
2: There's
4: a defensive decision from Tamari Martin. At this point, Tom Chester is behind Jake Clifford.
0: Yeah, but you take the inside.
4: The contact from Tamari sends Jake into Tom Chester.
2: Ooh.
4: This is not an obstruction we're playing on at this point.
0: Well, he can't make the tackle. It is still an obstruction. That's too bad.
4: The referee blows the whistle.
2: Even though the Warriors...
4: infringement.
0: Yeah, but the player's still stopping the Warriors from making the tackle.
2: Yeah, but that's because the Warriors player pushed him into it.
0: Yeah, but the Cowboys player's in the wrong position.
3: It's Murray. Yeah, mate, that's the way it goes. 32 out, you'll play the... Murray's play the ball.
2: So they're going back to the previous play.
0: Shouldn't run into the same hole.
3: It's just what it looked like live, mate.
2: Yeah, but it's the Warriors' fault that the hole...
0: No, it's not.
2: It was interfered with.
0: It's not the Warriors' fault that they ran into 32. The same hole.
1: Nevertheless, that's how it looked to Grant Atkins. You would have thought that. So you had to blow it up.
0: That was still an obstruction. It still stopped the Warriors player from making the tackle. They shouldn't have ran into the same hole.
1: On that ruling, that could have been scoring now. The Cowboys, it's a mutual infringement.
2: Here's the Cowboys now, though, with the tap. 12 short of halfway. 22 minutes to go. 26-10 in favour of the Warriors. Now it's Perdue centre field. Dragged to the ground by Stowers Smith. He plays the ball to Sonny Luke on the field in place of Reid Marnie. Kick downfield by the Cowboys. And it's caught by Tuipeke. Look for a moment like there might be a collision, but he's away, Tuipeke. Straight past three, over halfway. Got past Labutt to the 40. Tuolungi dragged him down by the shorts. 37 out for the goal line. They nearly collided, Tuipeke and Nickel Klukestar. And Tuipeke, what a run. He plays it. It goes left to Stowers Smith. He's tackled there by Sonny Luke, 30 metres out from the Cowboys' line. Blade to Wiegand. Flat pass goes left. Through hands away to Iramaya Tuava, tackled by Lukey, 22 out, right in front of the northern post. Egan, he sends the ball right to Aaron Clark. He ran into Lukey with a raised forearm. Saw Lukey reeled out of the tackle there, clutching at around about his throat. So this is a penalty going to the Cowboys.
0: On report too.
2: Aaron Clark is the player on report. Boy, lots happened in this second half, but we've only had 19 minutes of footy.
1: We got him in the sternum.
0: I'd like to have a look at it. It's a great break there from Tane Tuipeke.
2: Oh, he's a great runner of the footy, isn't he? So Clark into Lukey. Trying to raise the forearm.
0: That is what it is. That's a bumper. He's not putting his arm.
1: He wasn't thrusting it into him.
0: No.
1: And he just got him in the sternum.
0: No, I think he actually did get him in the throat too. Slipped up from the sternum in there.
2: I reckon he did too in the end. So the Cowboys from the tap, they have it through Reuben Cotter. They're still in it, but they've loved Taumalolo back from the bin. 20 minutes gone. 20 minutes left, second half. Warriors 26, Cowboys 10, as now the Warriors have to defend Bateman. Caught 10 metres into Warriors' half. Still 2.5 minutes with Taumalolo in the bin. It comes right to Clifford. He plays out the back to Drinkwater. He nearly beat Pompey, but Pompey held on with help from Egan, 30 out from the line. Three tackles left, Clifford. Terrible pass. Goes left behind Perdue. He recovers it, slips over, ducks underneath Martin, but now finished off. About 10 metres in Warriors territory by near Corey. Played to Sonny Luke. Goes right, and a half rat power run across field that time from Tuolungi. He stands in the tackle. 31 out from the goal line. Played on the last. Comes right to Clifford. The kick from 31 metres out. Well short of the goal line. Up goes Nickel Klukestar. I thought bounced off his knee. Comes back to Reuben Cotter. And it's 6 more tackles for the Cowboys. 18 metres out with 12 men they have. The ball played out of dummy half. Sonny Luke. Dummies goes himself. Beats one. Gets to the line. But Warriors come from everywhere. And shove him back half a metre out. Pompey was there. There are about 4 of them, as I say. Play down a long ball. Goes left to Clifford, away to Perdue. Drinkwater, quick hands to a juggling Labutt, but he's collared ball and all head on by Neokore. 15 out. 19 minutes still to play. Warriors 26, North Queensland 10. Now it is Jeremiah Nene standing in the tackle. He gets pants, but he's still standing. 4 metres out from the line. He'll play the ball to Luke. Comes to the right to Perdue. Then away to Clifford. Links up with Brink. What a cutout pass. Brilliant to Braden Burns. How do you get an overlap with 12 men? The Cowboys did that superbly. Try to Braden Burns. 26-14. Warriors lead the Cowboys with 18 and a half to go. Luke Lewis.
0: Yeah, good football. Another beautiful pass here from Drinkwater. But I don't know what the winger was doing here. Sean Snickle-Cookstow just gets up in the middle of no man's land. He doesn't need to be up there. He just needs the whole back of his centre. And he would have sorted this. There would be no try here for the Cowboys. But, that's poor decision there from Charns out there on that wing. But great execution, beautiful pass, and a simple finish there for Burns.
1: Yeah, Scott Drinkwater did a great job there because he saw what was in front of him. And Braden Burns, that's his 10th try for the season, becomes the first Cowboys to score 2 tries at the new Christchurch Stadium, Louis. But that was really good ball. And as you say about Charles Nickel-Klukestar, what was he doing? They've got a numerical advantage. Well, he just evened things up. He was in too far.
2: So, clinically done, though, by the Cowboys. They get to within 2 converted tries. 26-14. The text line. Luke is very cranky. Can you please ask Johnny to give Louis his phone back? That's from Tom.
0: I got my phone, Tommy boy.
2: 17 minutes, 20 to go.
1: Big kick.
2: Clifford from out wide. The Cowboys fans drawing the spirit fingers. It's 23 metres out, a metre in from touch. Clifford moves in, strikes it, heading towards the post. He likes it, he's kicked the goal. Magnificent kick from Clifford. He's 2 from 3, 10-point game. Warriors 26, Cowboys 16. 17 minutes to go. Taumalolo still in the bin for about another minute or so. Also on the text line, am I right that if the Warriors got another converted try, there'd be a 22-point difference, asked Graham in Maitland. That was before that try. Andrew, the hyphenator's rule today, says Paul in Wollongong. Can we all just admit... stupid text messages coming through. JT getting 10 minutes in the bin for that. Who is Klein or any of the... If you don't think that was a sin bin, turn off and watch something else because you've got no idea about footy. None. I'm not reading any more of that stupid crap out. It's coming through on the text line. I'm sorry to those majority who aren't like that. Sonny Luke goes left to Taumalolo. I'll be the one who ends up getting sued for the garbage that's coming through. Taumalolo caught by Barnett. Ball played to Sonny Luke. He goes to the right, hitting the ball up now. Griffin Neem back on the field, taken 12 metres short of halfway. Plays the ball, Luke. Goes to his right. Drinkwater away to Clifford. Short pass on to Lukey up to halfway. And it's now 13 on 13 again. 26-16 in favour of the Warriors. It was 26-10 when Taumalolo was sin bin. Now comes left away. Jeremiah Nene standing for an eternity, but now felled by Niokore. Plays the ball to Luke. Goes right to left to Drinkwater. Drinkwater dummy's got a wraparound ball to a player who hit the net, Perdue. Cleaned up by Tuolungi. Then Laybutt sets a flick pass. Tuolungi picks it up off the ground and throws it straight over the touchline. Can anyone explain what happened in that play?
3: Okay, we've got another captain's challenge.
2: Awesome.
3: Live ruling is play on, it goes into touch off the Cowboys. They're claiming that there's a tackle on Jackson Purdue and a takeout just before Drinkwater passes.
0: See, Drinkwater makes a half break and then pops the ball off. I just don't see what happens outside that.
4: The actions of Ali Leitaua. He makes a tackle on a support runner without the ball and takes him out of the play.
0: Yeah, that's penalty.
2: He did.
3: Yeah, okay.
2: It'll be a good challenge for the Cowboys.
4: We are ruling out a possible professional foul here due to the presence of the fullback and other defenders. However, this is a penalty and the challenge is successful.
2: I think that's fair.
0: Yep, that's correct.
3: I'll get the mark off the screen, White.
2: So it is a penalty going to North Queensland. 16 minutes left. This is a huge set now, 26-16 to the Warriors.
1: And Drinkwater looking so threatening.
2: Yeah. Take the tap, 20 metres out. It comes to the right to Griffin Neem. Bounced away from one tackle, Laban. Now caught 18 out from the line, set of field, and he plays the ball. Sonny Luke goes left, Taumalolo. Fresh legs after he's kicked in the bin. He's caught 10 metres out from the Warriors' line. Dummy half Luke. He goes away to the right side to Cotter. Spins away from Barnett, but wrapped up 7 out from the line. Niokore was there and Clark. Sonny Luke goes right out the back, Clifford to Luke.

0: to go. Warriors 26, Cowboys 16, as the Warriors send it right to Nickel Klukestar, and he's wrapped up nine short of halfway. Coming in there was Sonny Luke along with Helam Lukey. Plays the ball. Harris DeVita goes right away to Vaimonga. In centre field, Neiman Taumalolo combined in defence just short of halfway. Wade Egan goes right to Mitch Barnett. He's taken. The ball comes back now for the Cowboys. It's a steal. It goes left from Purdue to Laybutt, and he's tackled a metre in Warriors half.
1: Wow. What's happening? There's so much ball movement. It's incredible. Great work there, by the way. Again, Harris DeVita and Pompey on Helam Lukey.
0: Here's Taumalolo. Short ball away to Cotter. Runs into Vaimonga and Laban. Down he goes, 34 out from the Warriors line. It's played and it comes to the right. Clifford goes back to the left, takes on Vaimonga, beats him, can't beat Clark. Wrestled to the ground, 26 away. Plays the ball. Dummy goes himself, Luke, 20 metres out, caught by Clark. He'll play it now with two tackles to go for the Cowboys. Comes to the right, Drinkwater. Jinks goes back centre field, left to Luke. Put in a kick straight into the Warriors. Knocked back for the Warriors, came to a picky. He gets it back, and that was a bit anticlimactic there from the Warriors, from the Cowboys rather, allowing the Warriors to get the ball back. Laban has it. 12 out from his own line, 13 and a half left. Warriors 26, North Queensland 16, as they work it right, and Leah Towers going to be caught. 14 out from his own line.
2: I'd love to say they've got to play it safely, but they can't. They've got to keep doing what they've been doing. They've been shifting to the edges. The Warriors have been making a lot of easy metres. Their forwards are doing a great job, but they can't tighten up and just kick the corners now. I feel like they've got to keep playing football.
0: Egan goes right to Barnett, hitting a jarring tackle. Taumalolo finished him. Played to Egan, darts up over the 30 from dummy half. He's had a mighty game, Egan. 11 short of halfway, where he's tackled by Purdue and Luke. Played on the last. Left foot kick from Harris to Vita, despite the presence of Purdue. Slipping over on that occasion was Drinkwater, and the ball bounces over the western touchline. Was it Burns? Burns back there waiting for the kick, and he slipped over. He was drifting to his right and fell on the deck, but no damage done. The Cowboys will get a play the ball. Jonty, 25 out from their own line.
1: A bit like the last time that when the Warriors played at Western Sydney Stadium, Paul Alamotti tripped over.
0: Oh yeah, that's right. As now hitting the deck was Chester, interfered with by Aaron Clark.
3: Put your hand back in there.
0: And it's a penalty going to the Cowboys. So the penalty count now 8-5 to the Warriors. Jackson Ford looking on from the bench. And that horrible news, a suspected torn pec for Jackson Ford in the first half. So tap for the Cowboys, 7 metres in Warriors territory. Comes left away to Chester. He's wrapped up by Pompey over the top. 34 out from the goal line. Also in there was Nickel Klukestar, who scored the first four tries at Christchurch Stadium. Purdue sends it into Taumalolo. He's over the 30 into Barnett, Vaimonga and one other defender. 28 metres out, that other was Clark. He'll play it in front of the southern post. Lost the ball, Jason Taumalolo. Gee, that's poor from the Cowboys. And the Warriors will get a scrum feed. 12 minutes to go. Warriors 26, North Queensland 16. Don't forget, we're about 25 minutes away from Melbourne and Canberra doing battle at Amy Park. And then 6:15 tonight, Sydney Roosters against Cronulla Sutherland at the Sydney Football Stadium. Now, around the grounds, New South Wales Cup, Penrith 18, leading North Sydney Bears 4. Women's Rugby League in New South Wales, Newcastle 8, leading the West Tigers 4. Queensland Cup second half, Ipswich 28, leading the Dolphins 12. Townsville has kicked, leading Sunshine Coast 22-0. Second half, North Devils 30, leading Wynnum Manly 12. No score in the first half between PNG Hunters and Northern Pride. Watney Jelesniak tackled over the 30, played Negan, gained another 10. He's caught 8 short of halfway. Second half of the FIFA World Cup. Japan 3, Tunisia 0. AFL full-time, a win for North Melbourne over the Richmond Tigers 73-48. While in the first quarter, St Kilda 20 leads Western Bulldogs 19. Warriors on halfway. Egan goes right by Monga. Caught 39 out from the goal line. And the Adelaide Thunderbirds have beaten the Melbourne Vixens 57-44 in the netball major semi. So now Harris DeVita hits it up. Caught 26 out from the Cowboys line. Last play, Warriors. Egan sends the ball right. Kick from Tamati Martin. Up she goes to the goal line. Drinkwater lost it into the hands of Pompey. Pompey's over to score the try for the Warriors, and they win it. He's surrounded, but Grant Atkins points to the spot. Scott Drinkwater dropped it. 10.5 to go, and that makes it Warriors 30, North Queensland 16 with a kick to come Luke Lewis.
2: Well, put this down to the chase of Tane Tuipiki. Yeah, if he gets this the onside right, he absolutely

0: sprints down there. He's looking for the ball. He does not take his eyes off it. Here it is now. He's onside. Does not take his eyes off the ball. He gets up. He jumps for the ball. Competes. And I reckon that's where Drinkwater loses the side of the ball, and the ricochet just comes off and lands in Pompey's arms. And that is brilliant work. Oh, hang on. Does it touch? It might touch his hand here. Taintool Peake's hand. First. It could be a knock-on.
1: It could be, Louis. And what happened there is Drinkwater was staying behind because he was going to get a 20-metre restart. From that angle, you can't really see, but certainly Poppy gets the ball to the ground, does he?
0: Yeah, he does.
1: Yes, he does. But it looked like on that first angle, Tua Peake knocked the ball on. But the kick from Tamari Martin was just a little bit deep, so he stayed.
2: I reckon it came off his fingertips.
0: Has to touch his hand there. Now, they might not have enough evidence to overturn it.
2: Yeah, we'll see. Pompey's definitely grounded it, though. Braden Burns looked in all sorts of pain as he got tangled betwixt and between.
1: Better angle.
2: A close one, a close replay. He's knocked that on, hasn't he?
1: Yep.
0: I'm saying that's off his hand.
1: Taintool Peake has knocked it on, yes, for sure and certain.
2: I think I'm going to have to get out the...
0: I didn't write it in, just in case.
2: I wrote it in.
0: How can you not learn yet, Mr. Moore?
2: Because I'm an idiot. Haven't you learnt that yet? But hasn't been disallowed yet. Everyone's waiting. Clock has stopped with 9 minutes and 2 seconds to go.
1: He touched it.
2: Yeah, that last replay.
0: He said right to go. Try confirmed, did he? There you go. Try confirmed.
3: There's no touch.
2: There's no,
1: no touch. Oh, I can't.
0: Well, the good thing is, Andrew,
2: I've written it in.
0: You don't have to rub it out of your book.
2: So I'm not as big as an idiot as I claim.
1: Do we all think he touched it?
2: Yes.
0: Yes.
2: Here's Pompey to convert his own try. 3 from 5 so far. Warriors 30, Cowboys 16. 9 minutes and 2 seconds to go. Here he comes, Pompey, near the post. And he makes no mistake. He's kicked now 4 from 6. And the Warriors have doubled the Cowboys' score. Warriors 32, North Queensland 16, with 9 minutes to go. At what appears to be a magnificent new stadium at Christchurch, officially opened in March of this year. First NRL game there. It's sold it out from what we've heard and what we can see. Magnificent atmosphere. New home for the Canterbury Crusaders in the Super Rugby. It's a dome, it's a roof stadium. And we just got a view from an outside drone and it looked magnificent under lights the surrounding area. Here's the kickoff, knock back for the Cowboys and they've got it 6 metres in Warriors' half. 15 in from the Western touchline and emerging from the pack, Helam Lukey. Plays the ball to Clifford. Goes left now to Burns. Centre field away to Drinkwater. Turns it into Taumalolo. Stumbled. And then a flick pass on the ground. A horrible pass. Taumalolo was brilliant earlier on. But after sin bin, gosh, he's come up with some bad plays. Griffin Neem couldn't handle it. And it'll be a Warriors scrum feed. 8 minutes 30 to go in the half. There's a very passionate Warriors and Crusaders fan in the crowd cheering them on.
0: That's when we get another stoppage.
2: This game will pull up us five.
3: We've got this challenge by the Cowboys on the ruling of Griffin Neem knock on.
4: I understand. You can't go ask for it.
1: Did it come up his shin?
3: No, there's someone
5: Griffin Neem's hand is behind the ball, touches the ball, and knocks the ball on. The challenge is unsuccessful.
0: Why would you challenge that?
2: Well, maybe after the last replay,
0: you know what?
2: Anything could happen.
0: I'm glad he challenged it. Now there's no more challenges.
2: Someone didn't say
0: no more stoppages.
3: Okay, no more challenges for the games, boys.
2: Thank you, Grant Atkins. 8 minutes, 17 to go. That was one of the worst ever. Because he blatantly knocked that on, Griffin Neem.
0: He would have knew exactly. He would have felt that touch his fingers.
1: Well, he have to. But I've got some sympathy for Jason Taumalolo, even though the last one was a shocker. But they're desperate. They're behind and not much time left.
2: Warriors win the scrum. They lead 32-16, 8 minutes, 10 to go. Tackle made here. 1 metre in Cowboys territory on Ali Lear Tower. Plays it, goes left to Barnett. And he's pushed backwards a little bit there by Luke and Neem. On the deck he goes. Plays the ball to Wigan. After the game, if we've got time, the ABC Player of the Year points from Luke Lewis. Before we head down to Amy Park in Melbourne. Melbourne against Canberra. 38 out. Egan goes right. Martin turns it into Mitch Barnett. Griffin Neem is there with Sonny Luke. Tackle made. 29 out for the Cowboys line. Northern end of the ground. Played to Egan. Sends it left to Clark. Then out the back it goes. Oh, hospital pass. Sees Harris Tevita smashed to the ground by Chester. 30 out. Plays the ball now, and it comes open side right to Tamati Martin. Kick is touched in flight, and back for the Warriors. Six more tackles, 28 out from the line as the ball is caught out there by Aaron Clark. We'll play the ball to Wigan. It's a great, great first half of footy. The Warriors led 14-10, but now they've blown out to 32-16. Here's a stepping run coming for Tane Tuipiki again. My goodness, he's been great. Plays at 18 out from the line caught by Lukey. Played to Wigan. Goes centre field right. Martin away to Vaimonga. And Tuolunga comes across to make the tackle. Murray Tuolunga. And he's held up 13 metres out from the goal line. He was there and so was Sonny Lukey. Made no effort to get out of the road. Sedbury's start for the Warriors and Tuipiki splits them. He's over to score. And how justified is that for Tane Tuipiki? He's been unreal. Try to the Warriors. Tane Tuipiki gets it down. We have 6.5 to go. Warriors 36, Cowboys 16. Game, set, bingo. The Warriors are going to christen Christchurch Stadium with a win.
0: Yeah, great win by the Warriors, but good work here again by Wade Egan. Just sees a bit of an opportunity, gets out of dummy half, sucks in the A defender. And then you got Tane Tuipiki just punching a bit of hole. I'll tell you what, he's been a handful tonight, Tane Tuipiki. People couldn't make a tackle on him. Every time he gets the ball, he makes a half a break. And he's breaking tackles at will. And it's good to see him get over for a double. Nice try there by Tane Tuipiki. Well done to the Warriors.
1: Yeah, great work there by the Warriors. And Tane Tuipiki's had a mighty second half. Another player who really made a difference is Tanner Stowell-Smith. But 38-16. Oh, no. You know they haven't lost since they've led at half-time. That's going to be in play. Mitchell Barnett, captained in number 22. And when he converts this, it'll be 22 points difference.
0: And we said that at the start.
2: The 15th time in a row, is it, that they've won having led at half-time or 17?
1: 17.
2: So that's plus 5 is 22. Amazing. Here's that Pompey.
1: That is.
2: 36-16 Warriors, 5.5 to go. And Pompey, 4 from 6 so far. This very handy. 10 out next to the post for a 22-point lead.
1: They'll hose me something from here.
2: Oh, no. Pompey, under less pressure, though. He whacks it right between the sticks. He's 5 goals now on the day. 38-16. I'll let you say it again, Johnny. The lead for the Warriors is how many?
1: 22. Who captained them? Number 22.
2: FIFA World Cup Japan, 18 short of that milestone, but they do lead Tunisia 4-0. Now in the second half, we've seen a couple of lopsided games today. Netherlands over Sweden early this morning, 5-1. In the New South Wales Cup, Penrith at half-time, leading North Sydney by 22 points to 6. Queensland Cup full-time, Ipswich has beaten the Dolphins. The final score there, 28 points to 18. Townsville leading Sunshine Coast 24 points to 0. Norse Devils 30, leading Winner Manly 12. No score yet, PNG and Northern Pride. And I mentioned 4-0 Japan leading Tunisia. In the AFL first quarter, St Kilda leading the Western Bulldogs by 22 points to 20. As the Warriors have it with 5 minutes to go, leading 38 to 16. The Warriors send it to the right. Laban tackle, 13 out from his own goal line there by Cohen Hess. Played to Taufa. He sends the ball right side as well, and being shoved back there is Aaron Clark, 19 metres out from his own line by Sonny Luke. Plays the ball to Taufa, goes right to Dimitri Vaimonga. He's wrapped up 26 out from his own line. 4 minutes, 30 to go, and the Warriors 38, leading North Queensland 16. Now it's Tanner Stowers-Smith. He's caught by Lukey Bullenall, 32 out from the Warriors' line. Plays the ball to Taufa, goes left on the last to Harris Tavita, boots it downfield with his left boot, and it's straight down the throat of Drinkwater, 25 out from his own line, sends a long pass left to Tuolunga. He steps into the chase of Iremia Tuava and tackled, 32 out from his own goal line. It's coming off. Mitch Barnett gets a breather, waves to the appreciative crowd of the captain, as here's a flick pass now from Labutt to Perdue. Tries to accelerate from a flat-footed start. Caught 11 short of halfway. Played to Luke. Goes open side right through. Hands now for the Cowboys. And Burns backs his way into Vaimonga. And Laban, 2 short of halfway. 3 minutes 42 left on the ticking clock. Luke out of dummy half. He goes right to Neem. Put to the ground by Taufa and Poppy. Played 44 away from the line. Luke goes left to Clifford. Double pumps it out the back. This time to Danae. He's over the 30. Over the 20. Here comes Tuipiki. Steps past him. Jeremiah Danae to score the try on his return. 3 minutes 20 to go. Was there any hint of an obstruction?

0: possession earlier in the piece. Tries awarded. The margin's no longer 22. The scoreline is 38 points to 20 in favour of the Warriors with a few minutes left.
1: Yeah, well, that was about, I was about to go with it, boys. Is I think he's gave the 22 a massive rap, and the Cowboys just wanted to break that 22-point scoreline. And a really nice play here, though. What about Jeremiah Nene? Showed some great speed. Good work there by the back row. 40 metres to run. He's going towards the corner. Taintool Peakey has been awesome this afternoon. Just couldn't get that last tackle made. Good try there by Jeremiah Nene.
0: I love the way you phrase that, by the way. We gave 22 a big rap.
2: Yeah, well done there, Jeremiah Nene. First time back for that since that game.
0: Here's Clifford. From out wide, strikes it across the face. No goal. He's 2 from 4. 3 minutes left. Gives the 38-20 Warriors lead Cowboys.
2: Yeah, we saw him playing that game against the Bulldogs, and that was way back. So he's back, and he's going to be handy when they come towards the end of the year. Round 9, that was, Andrew. We saw him re-injure his shoulder.
0: That's right.
2: But this has been a top-quality game. I know it's fallen away a little bit. We've had some injuries, but I wouldn't be too disappointed if I was the Cowboys either.
0: It's just the context, I guess, of the season, isn't it? Two points out of the eight, and they're right in it at halftime. And even when Taumalolo was sin-binned down 26-10, when he got back, it was 26-16. So they had managed to hang in there. But now three converted tries down with 3 minutes to go. 7 minutes, we're off to Melbourne. Storm and Canberra. Kick-off taken, and it comes left to Cohen Hess. Hess gets straight through Taufa and put to the ground now, about 15 out from his own line by Iramaya Tuava and Clark. Now left again to Griffin Neame on the next play. He's dumped down, 27 out from his own line. Cowboys with it, down 38-20. Neame plays the ball, and it comes to the right with a short ball away to Cohen Hess. Three men there in defence, including Laban, Clark and Taufa. Played to Luke, 15 short of halfway. Goes left to Cotter. Then Purdue slips over, 9 short of halfway. It looked like almost he could have hurt himself.
2: He did.
0: If he was, you know, an overweight 57-year-old like me, would have. Comes to the right to Cotter. Cotter on halfway. He's put to the ground, set of field. 2:15 to go.
2: If you're in the middle of this new stadium, you'd be killed.
0: Kick downfield. And Tuipeke under it, loses it with the pressure there of Chester and knocked it on into... No, it's a Cowboys knock on first, says referee Grant Atkins. 2 minutes to go, and there are no challenges left.
1: That's the best part about it, because they're able to challenge it again.
0: It was Tuipeke against Chester.
1: No, he definitely knocked it on.
0: So it'll be a Warriors ball, their last set, you would think, of the game. They get those Player of the Year points handy, Luai, as the Warriors have it. 25 out from their own goal line. The ball's going to be played now by Pompey to Taufa. Goes right to Watney Jelezniak. He links up a little wider still. And coming across the defence on Iramaya Tuava, thanks to Leibut and Tuolangi. Ball played, and they work it left to Watney Jelezniak over the 40. He's going to be put to the ground. 8 short of halfway. 1:13 to go. Now left. And take on the defensive line, Clark. Dumped to the ground on halfway. We'll be back Thursday night, 7 p.m. Parramatta and South Sydney at Western Sydney Stadium. And then a Brisbane double Friday night. Gold Coast at 6 o'clock against Canterbury Bankstown. Then Brisbane hosting the Roosters. Here's the Warriors, 40 metres out. Temati Martin kicks it down to the western side. Good catch by Braden Burns. He's caught by Nickel Klukstar. And just as I give Braden Burns a rap, he loses the ball. But the penalty goes against Nickel Klukstar. It was offside, in fact. So, Chancellor Klukster, that was a great look. He looked as if to say,
1: what are you talking about?
0: What are you talking about, man? 30 seconds left. Cowboys find touch on their own 30.
1: I'd like to see him just go shift for a shift for a shift here. Just play footy.
0: Clifford goes open side left.
1: Oh, we'll go hit up, though.
0: Yeah, that's pretty valuable play with 20 seconds to go. Not that it matters, it's down by 18. Chester plays it, goes left to Neame up the middle, runs into Taufa, and Stow-Smith and Byamonga, 11 short of halfway. 5 seconds to go, one more play. Neame does play it to Sonny Luke. Dummies goes himself, comes to the right, Clifford, away to Lukey. Lukey stands, delivers it back, and there's a knock-on by the Cowboys, knock-on by Harris DeVita, and that's it. Very good win by the second place Warriors. They draw to within 4 points of top of the table Cowboys at a brand new stadium in Christchurch. Warriors 38, North Queensland 20, before a sellout crowd of

0: 25,000 in Christchurch, and in the end, a very convincing win from the Warriors, really. They scored 7-4 with tries to Charles Nicol Klukstar, four of them. Yes, four in the 7th, 10th, 34th and 48th minutes. Dallin Watney-Jelezniak scored in the 55th. Adam Pompey in the 70th. Tane Tuipiki in the 74th. Pompey, 5 goals from 7 attempts. Charles Nicol Klukstar on report in the 44th minute. And also on report, Aaron Clark. He was on report for a, is that the lifting tackle? He's on report as well. One successful, one unsuccessful challenge. 6 restarts for the Cowboys. Tries to Braden Burns in the 23rd minute. Scott Drinkwater in the 27th. Burns again in the 62nd minute. Jeremiah Nene in the 77th minute. Jake Clifford, 2 goals from 4 attempts. Helam Lukey on report for a high tackle. No, it's Taumalolo with the lifting tackle in the 53rd minute. Sinbin and put on report. 1 restart, 1 unsuccessful challenge. Penalties 8-6 to the Warriors, who turn a 14-10 halftime lead into a 38-20 win over North Queensland. We've got 2 minutes to go. Let's start, Louis, with your ABC Player of the Year point.
1: Well, it was Wade Egan leading it, but I went to Tane Tuipiki, I meant to say. I thought he was brilliant. So he gets him a 3. Wade Egan got 2. Absolutely amazing game from Wade Egan. Went off a little bit early, but get a bit of an early mark. He was getting a bit sore there, but he gets him a 2. And I actually went a 3 for the Warriors. I had to go T. Murray Martin for 1.
0: Yeah, hard to argue with any of those players. Tane Tuipiki's second half. He was electrifying, wasn't he?
2: Yeah, he was outstanding, particularly when under a little bit of pressure. When they got to within 10 points, the game was certainly not in the bag, and he did some very special things. I thought, as I said earlier, Tanner Stowell-Smith in the second half did a good job. And that kid, Mackay Tafua, who came on to replace Wade Egan, who's obviously got a bit of an injury worry. Also, we'll have to watch. There might be an injury concern for Chanel Harris-DeVita as well. Tafua is born in Christchurch, too, so it was a nice touch for him in just his second first-grade game. But I thought it was a quality game.
0: The Warriors next play the Dolphins. So that's second against third next week at Lang Park in Brisbane, the 3 o'clock game on Saturday. Dolphins-Warriors. Then the Cowboys are the 5:30 game, taking on Penrith in Townsville. So that's what's happening next Saturday. Like I say, Thursday night footy on air from 7 on ABC Listen, and at 7:50 Parramatta takes on the South Sydney Rabbitohs. But 38 points to 20, the Warriors beat the Cowboys. Remembering there are 2 games still to go, Storm v Raiders and then Roosters v Sharks, right here on NRL Sunday on ABC Sport. Luke Lewis, that's been fun. It's been a fun weekend, mate. I'll catch you next weekend on Saturday, I think.
1: Yep, Saturday, Sunday. So thank you very much. Enjoy the rest of the week.
0: John Gibbs, thank you so much. Catch you next week.
2: Good night.
0: Thank you also to our team here, our producer, Ralph Tucker, our man of sound, Dennis the Den Dog Carnahan, and Jared the pen producer, Ryan, produced the most amazing pen collection in the history of radio. So we are off to Amy Park in Melbourne. May these good, entertaining games continue. It is the Melbourne Storm taking on a desperate Canberra Raiders team, but Quinton Hull, both teams are desperate. Good afternoon to you.
3: Thank you, Andrew, and for our news radio audience in Melbourne just joining us, you join at the perfect time. Warriors have beaten the Cowboys 38-20, and we're about to see these two teams that were so prominent in 2025 try and stay relevant in the race for the 2026 Premiership. The beaten grand finalists, the Melbourne Storm, have already experienced a club record, an unwanted club record losing streak earlier in the year, but their form is turning around. The Storm now have a 6-win, 8-loss record, having won 4 of their last 5 games, and it was 2 wins in a row before the pre-Origin 2 bye. Their last start was a victory here over the Newcastle Knights in round 14. 32-30 was the scoreline there. Prior to that, they beat the Roosters here. So the Storm are starting to run into some better form. As far as last year's minor premiers, the Canberra Raiders, well, they've lost their last 2 games, beaten by Parramatta 15-12 at Western Sydney Stadium last week, and prior to that were shut out at home by the Roosters 26-0. So Storm have won 4 of their last 5, and the Raiders, who only have 5 wins for the season, have lost 4 of their last 5 games. As ever, when you get to the weekend post-Origin, the question is, well, who's going around and who's not? The answer is all of them. Cam Munster, game 250 in

0: Storm colours for the Queensland captain after 68 minutes in Origin and passing an HIA. He will play and starts on the field for the Storm, as does Trent Liero, who played 37 minutes at the MCG. Harry Grant, though, he will start from the bench for the Storm, 77 minutes across the footbridge on Wednesday night. And the starting hooker for the Storm is Trent Tolau. And there's a similar change for Canberra, with Tom Starling to start from the bench. Owen Paddy in jumper 14 is the starting hooker for Canberra. And they're two New South Wales representatives are going around. Ethan Strange only played 16 minutes off the bench at the MCG. But Hudson Young, it'll be interesting to see how he goes, having played all 80 minutes on Wednesday night. It's a pretty special afternoon here as I welcome a man who knows this place well, former Warrior as well, former Kangaroo and Blue, Ryan Hoffman. It's a tribute for mental health. It's the old boys' day as well. There's a lot happening pre-storm warning here. How are you?
1: Very well, thanks, Q. Very excited for a good game of two desperate teams today. Look, it's a tremendous day for as a Melbourne Storm old boy, seeing some of the players. There's 57 former players that have come down for the old boys' day. And looking out, I'm seeing guys like Will Chambers, you've got Cooper Johns, you've got Tawera Nickow, Richard Swain, Robbie Ross. I mean, the list goes on and on. So it's a great turnout by all the boys.
0: And just a moment pre-game as well, where patrons have been asked to sort of say g'day to the person next to you to check in. I'll check in with Ian Cohen down on the touchline. How are you feeling, mate? Welcome.
2: I'm actually feeling really good. I'm just chatting to Ben Rorty, actually. Say hello to our ABC listeners.
3: Hello, how are you going, everybody? Thanks for coming today. Sensational game.
2: There you go. What a champion he is. He's one of 57, as Hoffy said, that are lining up. Mental health is what it's about. It's called tackling tough together, and it's a really important message. But there's some absolute guns down here, including Matty Geyer, of course. He's one of the ones that's played 250. Cameron Munster's going to be joining him today. Conditions are awesome. It's a beautiful summer's day here in Melbourne, Q. The ground's a little bit wet, but it should be all in readiness. Ben, how's things going to go today?
3: I got a tip. If you get on Sportsbet,
2: yes.
3: 24 points we're going to win by.
2: Righto, okay. Forget the other bit, but he thinks they might win by a bit. There you go. So all happening down here. We're waiting for Melbourne Storm to make their way out. The Canberra Raiders, who, of course, come here with no fear. They've won plenty of times, and they're about to come out, Q.
0: Have a winning record at this ground as they're led out by Joe Tarpany, but the Storm have won the last two head-to-head against the Green Machine, who today will be represented by Kayo Weeks at fullback. Savelia Tamali's back in the team, having missed that loss to Parramatta under the concussion protocol. Xavier Savage on the other wing. The centres are Seb Chris and Matt Timocor. The Ethans in the halves of Strange and Sanders. Up front, Corey Horsburgh and Joe Tarpany's in the front row. And Owen Paddy starts as the hooker. Hudson Young and Zach Hosking in the second row. Jaden Brayley is the lock forward. And the bench is Tommy Starling, Atta Mariotta, Morgan Smithy, Stane Laurie, Jed Stewart and Venner Patuki Case. So Ricky Stewart can go to four of that half dozen. There is a banner, as they do here, AFL style. Well, it's become Storm style over the years. They've borrowed that from across the footbridge, and the AFL lovers of this city, the crepe banner has been a part of the Storm as long as they have been around, as a nod to the sporting traditions of this city. And here comes Cameron Munster with children in arm and the banner reading Mad Dog Money. 250 games for a man who has also played 23 times for his state and 7 times for his country. But 250 in purple today.
1: It's very special for Cameron Munster. I think there's only been 6 players for the Melbourne Storm that have played over 250 games. So he's joining a great crew there, and got his kids. One kid wasn't too happy to run through the tunnel, but but he's got them going through. Tremendous milestone, and great incentive for the Storm boys to play well today.
0: Made his debut all the way back in the 2014 season against North Queensland at the old Willows ground. Cowboys won that day 22-0, by the way.
1: I actually played that game. It was after Origin, and Bill was a bit crook.
0: Billy Slater,
1: yeah. Billy Slater was a bit crook, so they put Munster there at fullback, and he did quite a good job.
0: So today for the Storm, Sua Faialongo at fullback, Will Warbrick and Moses Leo are the wingers. Jack Howarth back in after missing one game with a quad injury. He's in the centres with Joe Chan. Munster and Hughes, the halves. The front rowers are Uta Ikemanu.

0: When King with tail out of start as the hooker. Second row is Cooper Clark and Adevalu Lasati, and Trent Liero is the lock forward. And the four of the six available for Craig Bellamy are Harry Grant, Alec McDonald, Jack Hetherington, Sean Bloor and Tyron Wishart, who we expect to see for the first time since he picked up a pretty bad ankle injury in the round 9 defeat at the hands of the Dolphins up at Lang Park. 6-8 v 5-9 against two teams that were right in the fight last year. Boy, this is going to have some severe ramifications for the loser.
1: That's it. And Ricky Stewart loves a big game. He would have had this one circled.
0: Storm kickoff, game 2 on this NRL Sunday. We've still got one to come. And Seb Chris takes the catch and the first carry from a rather shallow kickoff. The Raiders are running to the MCG end, the left of your radio dial, running out of the south as Big Red Horsburgh takes carry 2 just beyond the red stripe of the 20 on what is a clear and cool yet fine day in Melbourne. Tarpany up to the 30 with a third carry for the Green Machine, who are in their very traditional looking green with white shorts. Gee, it's good to come to the footy, and Canberra looks like Canberra and Melbourne looks like Melbourne as Brayley goes forward. He's taken 5 metres his own side of halfway. Paddy's in a dummy half, directs it to the left for Strange, and he puts his left boot to it, and it's a high, deep kick from Ethan Strange straight down the throat of Faiolongo, who decides to give the pass to Will Warbrick, who was wrapping in field. Warbrick takes the hit up and has tackled 15 from that northern end. So Melbourne with their first possession in the game and expecting around 16,000 fans. There's a mistake. Second carry. A mistake from Moses Leo, who has lost the ball. Second play of that set for the Storm. So here's an early invitation for the Raiders.
1: It has actually been in really good form, Moses Leo. The more football he plays, the better, but that's a disappointing start. It was a great first set by the Canberra Raiders. They got good metres. Corey Horsburgh leading the charge with 2 strong carries. And then a very positive kick by Ethan Sanders, putting it down the Melbourne Storm throat inside their 20. Melbourne Storm first chance to defend inside their cage area.
0: Yeah, well, he had a few mistakes, didn't he, early in the season when got the hook, Moses Leo.
1: Yeah, but I thought he got rid of that out of his game. Yeah. But anyway.
0: A few defensive frailties as well in that losing streak, but he's been better, as you mentioned, the last month or so. Anyway, early mistake here allows Canberra a chance to attack, and Chris has tackled right edge, only 15 metres from the Melbourne line. Play to Paddy, given left and infield to Horsburgh. The big prop runs into his opposite number 8, Uduwik Amanu, who's got help there from Tolau to make the tackle. Canberra centre field and a dozen out. Paddy runs out of dummy half, gives it to Strange, on to Sanders, Sanders to Strange, to Tim McCaw on the edge. He passes to the wing for Tamale, and Canberra score. Tamale scores on the left side, a simple right to left shift, and the Raiders make the most of that gift chance to attack early. 4-0, kick to come after 2.5 minutes.
1: Well, that was just a training run by the Canberra Raiders. Simple shape and guys getting in the right position. There was a poor read, I think, from Jerome Hughes. I don't think he needed to come out of his line there. If you come out of the line, you've got to stop the football. And he couldn't do that. Ethan Strange out the back summed it up perfectly. Good try in the corner for the Canberra Raiders.
0: Ian Cohen down on the touchline.
2: Well, Storm appeared to be stunned really early. They just didn't slide across. They're obviously still feeling it after the spilled ball, but they just had no effect at all. So early strike for the Raiders, which is great news for the visitors.
0: And a 7th try of the season for the young man, Sevelio Tamale. Missed that game against Parramatta under the concussion protocols. But, gee, Hoffy, that's... Yeah. We've seen the sort of the good and the bad of the Storm this year, but that looked like one of those really simple shifts that usually gets shut down.
1: Well, the defence wasn't working together. Like, Jerome Hughes came out of the line. If you come out of the line, you've got to stop the football, but the rest of the team didn't go with him. So there's a bit of a disconnect there. They need to sort this out because the Raiders, that's their first shot. Believe me, they'll be coming there again.
0: And Ethan Sanders lining up the conversion attempt, 10 metres in from touch on the left and 21 metres out. As the skies just get a little cloudy for the moment on what's been generally a sunny yet cool day. Sanders with that left boot. Starts at left. It's not hooking back. He's mishit that and misses. So the scoreline remains Canberra 4, Melbourne 0. Quentin Hull, Ryan Hoffman and Ian Cohen with you for NRL Sunday on ABC Sport. Score from across the ditch. It was Christchurch, the new venue where the Warriors beat North Queensland 38 to 20. Let's get around the ground.

0: runs. The New South Wales Cup, second half in the men. Panthers 30 lead North Sydney 6. First half, Newtown 10 lead the Roosters 0. Women's New South Wales Rugby League, second half, Tigers 14, Knights 12. To the Queensland Cup, a couple of full-time scores there. Townsville beat Sunshine Coast 24-0. Norths beat Wynnum 36-16. First half scoreline, Northern Pride 16, lead PNG Hunters. Full-time in that soccer game of the World Cup, Japan's beaten Tunisia 4-0. In the AFL, Western Bulldogs lead St Kilda by 5 points in the second quarter after earlier North Melbourne had a win over the Tigers across the footbridge. Chris has got the ball for the Raiders as they run the ball upfield up to the 30. And now Horsburgh's been energetic early. He's tackled just to finish those around the grounds in the Super Netball semi-finals. First quarter, the West Coast Fever 7 lead are trailing the Melbourne Mavericks 10. Raiders with the ball as Young plays it there. Given to, well, Sanders was going to kick at the end of the set, then decides to run. He was rushed out by King, passes right to Chris, gives to Savage. Savage kicks infield, but Lasardi's there to take it. Catches it well. Sanders and Strange were trying to create something there at the end of that set, but in the end, the Storm have got it. Now Joe Chan for the Purple. He's pushed back in the tackle of Horsburgh, plays it shy of the 20. Given on to that left edge, and Sean Bloor gets taken down on the 30. Centre park at the northern end for the Storm. Played to Tolau. Now given to Warbrick, who's running down the middle third. Will Warbrick cut down 10 metres inside his own half. Quick play the ball. Tolau jumps out and gives it to the left edge for Clark. And the big young fella taken 45 metres out from the Canberra line. Last play here for Hughes, who puts up a bomb. It'll come down about 12 metres out. No challenge, though, on the try scorer. Tamale catches it with no pressure at all, and has stopped 22 metres from his own line on the kick return.
1: I think the Melbourne Storm are just happy to get to the end of their set and get the ball down into the Canberra half for the first time for this game. The Melbourne Storm defence, they look a bit sixes and sevens at the moment. I mentioned as Josh King comes flying out of the line. It was Josh King's kick pressure that forced the Raiders to swing it wide and then get the crossfield kick in. Great work from Lasardi filling that gap.
0: Yeah, King had a real crack at Young there, but both of them up to it. As once again, the Raiders, who lead 4-0. They've got the footy 10 inside their own half. Brayley to play the ball here. Directed left through Strange. On to Young. Sanders, should I say. I'll get... no, that was Strange. My Ethans. I'm still in the early stages of the Ethans at Canberra, playing with my brain. Young's got it on halfway. Here is, I can definitely tell you, that is Ethan Strange. Kicking downfield, the kick's a bit of a wobbler. It pitched a metre from the touchline, about 15 metres from the in-goal area, then took a right turn, rolled into the in-goal area, taken by Faye Longo, and he stopped the Melbourne fullback, 10 from his own line. Hughes gets into dummy half, gives it on to Warbrick, and Will Warbrick stopped there. The Warriors bound Will Warbrick, now played and given to centre field for Howarth. And Jack Howarth on return from a quad injury. Middle park and 20 from his own line at the northern end. Now one man to the left for Moses Leo, who made that early mistake, but he holds onto it there. Midway goal line and halfway when tackled. Now to the right, Liero through Hughes, through the hands. Faialongo passes to Warbrick, who's down the wing, steps in field, beats the tackle of Strange, but can't get through the tackle of Tarpany and Young. And Warbrick's tackled on halfway for Melbourne. Shifted to the left through Hughes onto Munster. And the 250 gamer puts a high left foot bomb downfield. Savage is there to catch it, though, for the Raiders on the 20. And he gets tackled midway goal line and halfway. We've played 7 minutes in Melbourne. Canberra lead the Storm 4-0.
1: Yeah, there was no panic by the Canberra line. Faialongo hit space into the gap rather than running out of person, got himself through. But Canberra's defence nice and calm. Ethan Strange and Hudson Young doing a good job covering across. That's a great effort off the back of Origin.
0: Zach Hosking goes forward for the Green Machine. He's 10 from halfway as he plays it. Canberra working their way upfield. Now to the left from Strange on to Sanders, to Strange, to Tim McCaw, to the edge. But Tamale, and he gets taken down by the shifting defence of Chan. Comes in and plays the ball there to Young, who's a dummy half. He looks blind. Gives it back infield to Strange. And now given to centre field. And Brayley's taken on 5. 32 metres from the Melbourne line. Last play here. Paddy gives it on to Sanders. A shallow left foot bomb, or doesn't travel much downfield at all. Hosking has a jab at it. Catches it. Kept it alive. Chucked it out the back to Weeks. Given to Horsburgh. Given to Brayley. Given to Tarpany, centre of the field. Last play. They're running it. Little 1-2 exchange with Timokor and Young. Young to the wing. Young grabbers for the in-goal area. And he's got Hosking on the end of it. No, it's Paddy. It's Owen Paddy in that left corner who scored.

0: try for Canberra. And that was mainly because they thought, well, the kick didn't really do much. We better do something with it in the end. And it's a grubber from Hudson Young, which has been jumped on by Owen Paddy for 8-0.
1: Look, the Canberra Raiders have come out like they've been shot out of a cannon. They really have. They had taken the game to the Melbourne Storm, and the Melbourne Storm were just standing around watching. The pass, the kick went up, the pass came out, and players are just watching the ball go past. No, not a lot of filling space. This is real dangerous signs for the Melbourne Storm because there is a distinct lack of urgency in their defensive line.
0: And you can sense the crowd is stunned here, Ian Cohen.
2: They certainly are, Q. They're absolutely just sitting at the moment, bottoms on plastic. There is no reason for them to get up at all, and they are very much surprised and stunned. It's almost like a few of the old boys have put on the purple again. And not to say the old boys couldn't play, but maybe 15 years on, that's a bit what Melbourne Storm look like at the moment out there. They're not agile, they're not moving, they're not sliding, they're not covering, they're not defending, and Canberra are making the most of it.
1: The worry for the Storm was that they've, with the injuries that they've had, especially with Nick Meaney, they've had to put Joe Chan in the centres, and he has had his issues in defending in the centres, and they're attacking the Melbourne Storm right edge, and that's two tries, two line breaks right down that same side.
0: First try of the season for Owen Paddy, and as mentioned, really, it was a pretty shallow kick from Sanders at the end of the set, and then they thought, OK, well, we better make good of this by chucking it around and playing a bit of fun time footy. It was almost like a free shot.
1: Well, Melbourne gave him a free catch, which is fine, as long as you get yourself behind the football. But Melbourne weren't doing it. They were walking back into the line. You can't walk while the ball's in play.
0: Basically the same blade of grass for the conversion for Sanders here. He missed the first one near side to the left. Does he make the adjustment? Yes, he does. Ethan Sanders kicks the conversion, and Canberra, to borrow Hoffy's words, they have shot out of the gun here. The Raiders 10 lead the Storm 0, and we played only 10 minutes here in Melbourne on NRL Sunday on ABC Sport. Earlier, it was the 38-20 victory, 38-20 Warriors over the Cowboys, and to come at the Sydney Football Stadium this evening, the Roosters up against Cronulla, Sutherland, Brettsbrig, and the team to bring that to you. What's coming in third, so Suafai Longo ready to restart play in the middle. Stay on. Referee Todd Smith, by the way, in the middle today. Chris Butler's in the bunker. Another shallow restart taken by Savage. 15 from his goal line, then tackled only, well, 25 from the line. That was a couple of shallow restarts. Hosking now one man in field, met by three defenders and put down. Zach Hosking slightly right edge, midway goal line and halfway. Back to the middle third for Tarpany. Bent the line for a moment there. Almost got through the tackle of Clark and also Tolau, but they bring him down now. Young up to halfway. Warning signs early here for the purple. Young almost got through before. Eventually, Lasati's there with Liero to stop him. Right on the halfway chalk. Paddy out of dummy half. He decides to burrow through the marker defence and got through before Hughes gets him. 35 out, last play here for Canberra. It's onto the boot of Sanders, a high bomb, Fialongo can't get to it. Oh, everyone wants to bounce. It bounced backwards to Tamale. Canberra's got it, gives it to Sanders, who kicks it through the goal line again, but taken by Tolau of the Storm. He chucks a pass to the edge for Howarth, who eventually is going to get tackled 25 metres out. And, well, again, more by accident than design, the creativity at the end of that last play from the Raiders, but it asked the Storm a few questions.
1: It certainly did. Once again, a kick in progress, a kick up in the air, the kick in play. No one's moving towards it. Good work by Trent Tolau to scoop the ball up at the end goal and make sure it wasn't a dropout.
0: Cooper Clark's now with the ball, and thighs are pumping for the young man. Couple of post-contact metres to get beyond halfway. Sanders there with Horsbrit to, with Hosking to make the tackle. Now to the right. Hughes on the Fialongo to Warbrick. Over the 40, up to the 30. Well taken down, though, by the tackle of Timocor. 25 out right edge, last play in Melbourne. Hughes puts up a bomb. It'll come down on the goal line or thereabouts. Weeks leaps and catches and is pushed into the in-goal area. But there's a penalty going to the Raiders. And just trying to get the explanation from Todd Smith. One of the Raiders players was taken out.
1: Yeah, well, no, it was taken in the air by Joe Chan. I thought live, Joe Chen might have got there a bit early, which he did. All he had to do was wait another half a second before his feet to hit the ground. They could have driven him back in. But once again, Melbourne Storm letting Canberra off the hook.
0: Sanders finds touch. 10-0 to Canberra early on here. Timocor tapes the tap, but he's still deep in his own half, tapped on the 20 runs to the 30. And, well, sort of walks off the mark. There's no way he'd be allowed to play that there. Todd Smith says, get back. And he does. Plays it to Young at distributor. Passes infield to Strange, who gets it on, but four defenders in the face there of Tarpey, who had no momentum. Plays the football to Paddy. Given right through Brayley onto Horsburgh. And Horsburgh tackle for Canberra. Centre third, just beyond the 30. In now overcast conditions in Melbourne. Given to the left. It's Strange on the Timocor. Timocor on the left edge. Runs into the defence and put down by Chan and also Hughes. A couple of metres Canberra side of halfway. Five in from touch on the left. Raiders back to the right. Through the hands of Sanders on Strange. Now Weeks gets it onto the edge for Chris. Chris tackled but passes back in field to Weeks. Runs laterally across halfway. The Canberra fullback before straightening up and driving his thighs through the tackle of the Aero. Tackled 41 out. End of the set. It's a high floating bomb from Sanders. It'll come down 15 out. Faolongo did well to catch it and beats a tackler. Faolongo over the 30 ankle tap. And just as well he was ankle tapped there by Sanders, or he was away. Paddy helps make the tackle. Crowd wants six more because they've been jumping all over him. The ref says, nah, play the ball. 10 from halfway.
1: That was an amazing play by Faolongo. That was a hell of a ball to catch. It was floating everywhere, but not just to catch, but then to look to run afterwards. That's the first shot across the bow by the Storm as Tolley out nearly makes a break.
0: Little dummy half scoot caught the markers napping for a moment. He's tackled 35 out. 10-0 to the Raiders. Hughes from 30. Kicks for Warbrick's wing. He'll catch it, but he's wrapped up and rushed over the touchline. No, chucked it infield just. Lasardi's there to get it. He is tackled immediately by Strange and also Weeks. Plays the ball there. Chan passes infield to Hughes. Gives it on to Utawika Manu on a straightening run. And this now looks like the Storm's best chance that we've seen in the opening 15 minutes. Taulau passes left. Hughes on to Munster. Munster second man, Faolongo. Oh, it was just behind Faolongo. His pass to the edge ended up being behind his support man out there. And on the last, Moses Leo had to clean up. Then gets tackled. Handover. Raiders ball. 10-0 Canberra with 25 minutes left in this first half NRL Sunday on ABC Sport. Quentin Hull, Ryan Hoffman and Ian Cohen bringing you inside Amy Park in Melbourne for this second of three games that we're bringing you on this Sunday of round 16 as Kyo Weeks tries to create something from inside his own 20 before meeting the tackle of Cooper Clark. Plays the ball there to Paddy. Directed left through Strange. But all six against the call there as Hughes comes out of the defensive line and makes the tackle to Marley, but it's a wavy fisty and a fresh set here for the Green Machine. So an easy run down the middle third and give 10 metres to Brayley. Now Paddy out of dummy half, gives off right shoulder to Tarpany. And Big Joe Tarpany, oh, tries an optimistic offload which comes unstuck. Batted backward by the Storm and Clark's got it. So was that Munster in the tackle that batted it backwards?
1: Yeah.
0: Very clever play from Munster. On an optimistic offload from Tarpany, so now Melbourne's got the ball 40 metres out. They go one man to the left, but no way through. Out on that, oh, sort of a bit of a mess out there too.
1: It is, it's very messy in the play.
0: Slow play of the ball there. Moses Leo was trying to get it away quickly, but the ref says go again. Now King receives one man to the right of the ruck. That's a settling hit up. The Purple at 25 out in centre field as he's played to Taylor, given to the right. Munster to Hughes. Hughes thought the pass, then jinked off his right foot. Had the run option, but Horsburgh cuts him down. Ball to be played 25 metres out. Taylor passes left for Liero. Puts it under his right wing. Hits three defenders, Trent Liero, and takes the tackle for Melbourne. 11 from the Raiders' line. Now out of dummy half. Taylor blindside. Munster. Second man onto Howarth. Intercept. Put your glasses down. Xavier Savage had a fumble, had a catch, and then does a Usain Bolt impersonation over 80 metres. And runs the length to score. He is quick. That's three tries for Canberra. And the left edge shift for the Purple comes unstuck. And it was a pretty, dare I say it, Hoffy. Yeah, he had a little bobble, but he was always going to gamble with that. The pass was absolutely telegraphed, and Savage thought, I'll have a fish here. And he caught it. He goes 80 to score, and it's 14-0.
1: He read Jack Howarth there like an absolute book. It was a 2-on-1. Xavier Savage just gets himself right in between the man on the passing. It was almost a pass straight to his chest. That's good skill by the winger, and no one was stopping him. Look, that's very disappointing. That's disheartening for the Melbourne Storm. They finally had some pressure, was building pressure on the Canberra line. But you've got to admire what the Canberra Raiders team are doing here. Been very strong in defence, but they're defending their errors. Offensive error by Joe Tarpany, trying to force the offload, but his team defended it. That's what the Melbourne Storm need to do.
0: Xavier Savage. Once he got in clear space, Hoffey, punters were lining up to collect.
1: He was gone.
0: Oh, Ian, it was far side to you, but boy, he's a sight, isn't he?
2: Yeah, you could still see it from here. The grass was scorching behind him. It was length of the Flemington straight, and put your glasses down, you're absolutely right. Raiders have won 5 of their last 7 matches here at Amy Park. So, as I said earlier, they come here without fear, and they're certainly proving that at the moment.
0: I remember one big final in that run.
1: Storm have won 2019, the last, I think.
0: Storm have won the last couple here. But now Sanders with the conversion attempt from straight in front to make it 16-0 Canberra after only 18 and a half minutes. Flags are raised. One, make it 2 from 3 on the day for Ethan Sanders off the kicking tee. And the Green Machine lead the Purple 16-0 here on NRL Sunday on ABC Sport. Earlier, Warriors 38, Cowboys 20. Let's go around the grounds. New South Wales Cup second half. Panthers 30, lead North Sydney 6. Half-time, Newtown 20, lead the Roosters 0. Women's Rugby League in New South Wales, second half, Knights 20, lead the Tigers 14. To the Queensland Cup, second half, Pride 16 over the Hunters 8. In the AFL, half-time, the Bulldogs lead St Kilda by 16 points at Docklands. And semi-finals in the Super Netball, second quarter, Melbourne Mavericks 20, lead the West Coast Fever 19. Repeating that soccer score, it was 4-0 to Japan over Tunisia. You can get in touch on 0467 920 222 on the text as Horsburgh takes the first carry off the kickoff, and now Tarpany for the Raiders gets the midway goal line and halfway. A perfect start for Canberra, who have lost 4 of their last 5 games. The Storm, well, we sort of thought they were getting their season back on track. They'd won 4 of their last 5, but they'll be chasing today. Horsburgh to the 30. Now Brayley receives and runs into the tackle of Lasanti. Needs some help, and he gets it from Clark down low and Liero up top. Ball played 8 from halfway. Paddy jumps out of dummy half. Lasanti gets him from Marker to put him down with help from King. Right on halfway, Ref Smith's got his hand in the air. That's 5. End of the set, and Sanders puts up a high kick downfield. It's looked at by Warbrick. He comes in, catches it pretty comfortably on his chest. 15 from the Melbourne line. And no further progression upfield from Warbrick as Strange is there to make the tackle.
1: It's been a really good start by Owen Paddy. It was a big call by Ricky Stewart to start with Starling on the bench and start with Owen Paddy. But he's been tremendous controlling the ruck there for the Raiders.
0: Penalty to Melbourne. And this will help them get downfield. A text here from John saying that the NRL apps are saying 26-0. Now, I can tell you it is only 6-0. 16-0, sorry. Yep, 16-0. Tamale, Paddy, and Savage, the try scorers. Sanders having kicked 2 from 3. There's an unnamed text here saying, thinking of the big crowd on Wednesday night, maybe a bit of a smaller crowd today. We'll get a thought from Ian in that in a moment, but the Storm are on the rumble here. Good run from Utawika Manu. Tackle 35 out. About 16,000 inspected today. Grant's now out there. He started on the bench, feeds it left for Liero, and the Queensland combine to get to the 20-metre line. Now Munster on the left, gives it on to Clark. Big Cooper had that arm free for an offload for a moment, but he decides to take the tackle. 15 in from the left, 10 out. Grant out of dummy half, passes right for Liero, gives it on to Utawika Manu, bumped away from Young, but is taken down by Brayley up top, and Horsburgh down low. Last play, Storm, a couple out to the right. Hughes chucks it to Faialongo. Got along the grass to Warbrick, who dives over in the corner. And Melbourne get one back. Coincidence or otherwise that Harry Grant's just got out there? Well, Hoffy, what do you reckon? That's 16-4, kick to come. But as soon as the purple helmet of Harry Grant got underneath the rump of the man playing the ball, the Storm looked like they had a bit more direction about what they were doing.
1: Yeah, the Melbourne Storm, they just straightened their attack a bit more. They were going a bit sideways and just going off the line and just taking one-out hit-ups. They got Harry Grant in, he takes a couple of steps out and just straightens up their attack. And that way the Raiders' defence had to come

0: Warbrick. Warbrick and even Joe Chan, he was unmarked out there on the edge as well. It was a lovely pass there by Jerome Hughes. And then Far Longo knew he just had to get the ball out there. Nice quick hands, got on the bounce pass, Warbrick in the corner.
1: Not far from you, Ian Cohen.
2: Yeah, and Sua's just adjusting the boot here at the moment. And I think he started in the headgear
1: and he's now taking it off without
2: the headgear. So I can't quite get a read of when the headgear comes on and off for Sua. Sometimes it's halftime, sometimes it's midway through the second half, but it's come off nice and early. Harry Grant going on within the first 20 minutes, I don't think would have been in Craig Bellamy's playbook, but obviously they needed something. And the wizard, Harry, well, he managed to get a little bit on that. And whatever he did worked, because Will Warbrick was the man that went over.
0: I think with Harry Grant, I think Craig Bellamy just wanted to take the sting out of the game with Trent Tolliau, who defended quite well. But, yeah, Harry Grant, you saw what he did on Wednesday night.
1: Well, he had some front football in that set as well. Yeah. So it's not really a comment against Tolliau. It was more so Grant was given the opportunity to try and set up a responding try and has helped to do so. Faolongo from the right touchline, starts it right and bends it back on the breeze. Conversion from Faolongo, and that's exactly what the Storm needed. Raiders 16, Storm 6 with 17 and a half minutes remaining in this first half. Your text welcome on 0467 920 222. Ian from Browley says, can we see a 100 metre dash between Savage and Weeks? I reckon we could have a really good race here today. You take Savage and Weeks from Canberra against Faolongo and Warbrick.
0: Moses Leo's got both of those.
1: So you reckon Leo's faster of the ex-Rugby Sevens guys than Warbrick?
0: Well, Warbrick's carrying an extra 10 kegs on him.
1: Well, he's sort of... Yeah, it's a good point. Thanks for the text. 0467 920 222. Raiders kick off. King with the first carry. Gets to the 10-metre line at that Billy Slater stand end, the northern end here in Melbourne. Now Howarth runs middle third, and he drives the thighs. That's a good 3 or 4 post-contact metres to get beyond the 20. Plays the ball to Grant. Give it to Uduwikamanu. This looks a bit better from the Purple, who have settled off the back of that try. And Uduwikamanu, 15 from halfway, mid-set off the kickoff. Now Grant jumps out of dummy half himself. Feeds it right for Hughes. He's tackled by Young. Needs some help from Tim McCaw to hold him up. And also Paddy there as well, played just beyond halfway by Hughes. Given left through Grant to Munster, out to Liero, taken by Tarpany on 5. Crowd thought it was high, ref thought otherwise. Last play, Melbourne from 40 out. Hughes with a high bomb, defensive left corner to Marley. Out left by Warbrick, passes infield to Lasati. Melbourne go back to back. They score at the end of the set from the kickoff. And very quickly, they are back in the contest here. Great catch from Will Warbrick, who just had a better run and jump at it with Tamale underneath it. And like a kangaroo in the headlights, he sort of couldn't get a run at it. Advantage Warbrick, took the catch, and Lasati was there backing up. 16-10 Canberra, Melbourne conversion to come.
0: Melbourne's Storm got themselves back in this game from a couple of individual efforts. That was a great effort there by Will Warbrick. He made the choice. He made the choice to go down there and compete. And it was a tremendous trait. It was very, very tough for Tamale. Warbrick, brilliant under the high ball, coming at it at speed. Great job by Warbrick, too, to get the ball to Lasati under the post. All it took from the Storm was a couple of players just to make a bit more better choice and make a bit more of an effort choice. And nothing better exemplified that than Warbrick's effort on that.
1: Ian, down on the touchline.
2: Yeah, watching Will Warbrick approach that, the endeavour and the absolute attitude, he hit that at real pace. To be fair, he's probably got a good 8 to 10 inches in height above Tamale as well. And once he ascended, he was just unbeaten, landed like a cat and just fed it off beautifully. So for Will Warbrick, that was an ultimate play. He was just all over that. The Raiders could do nothing, and his athleticism absolutely came to the fore there.
1: Faolongo indeed has got rid of the headgear. And we'll convert this from straight in front. And after it was 16-0 Raiders, it'll be 16-12 with still 15 minutes remaining in the first half. As expected, Faolongo converts. Here's a text from Kevin in Canberra. I thought this myself, Kevin. He said, he wonders whether it was a question to ask during commentary, but I will. Wondering about you and your dad being in the Raiders Hall of Fame and an original Raider. Any split allegiance on a day like today, Hoffy?
0: Oh,
1: did you ever think of playing for Canberra?
0: The opportunity did come up once, and it was very, very tough.

0: tough decision to not sign with Canberra because I was a Canberra tragic growing up and I always have a soft spot for the Raiders. One thing I did love was when I played there with the Storm or with the Warriors and hearing the Raiders song, because I had that song on a record when I was a kid. And I'd always be waiting in the kickoff position and singing it to myself because I'm fond memories of that song.
1: Well, there you go, Kevin. We got that question in for you. Kickoff's gone dead because it went right to the dead ball line and Faolongo was well placed to put his foot beyond the dead ball line.

0: Manu down the middle third. So the purple on another raid here. Now to the left. Hughes on the Munster. Munster to Clark, and he's tackled. 20 in from touch on the left, 35 out. Did he mark up the play of the ball? No, ref says play on. Grant picks it up, has a run, offloads to King. King rolls down the middle third. They've settled now, the hosts. They look right into this. King's 20 out, centre field, plays it to Grant, runs out of dummy half, runs right, gives it to Utawika Manu on the infield surge, bounces out of Brayley before Brayley comes again to take him down with Horsburgh. Played 15 out, Grant passes left, Liero's ball, well, that's loose. Oh, fail. Longwell kicks it out of the air, out of desperation, and then Sanders had to tap it dead with his hand for the Raiders. That was a bad pass, which almost became a World Cup highlight with Faye Longmore kicking it out of the air soccer style.
1: I was about to say that. He's been watching too much of the World Cup, old too, I tell you.
0: What was that, Koza?
2: That was quite amazing. It would have been a miracle try for the ages had it got there.
0: So, as it turns out, the Storm will go again because it had to be tapped out by Sanders. So Munster's now got it, and he's tackled by Weeks. Five to the left of the uprights and only 5 metres from the goal line. Grant looks blindside left, feeds it to the inside line of King. Put down by the tackle of the Raiders' defence, led by Young. Only a metre from the goal line. Storm looking for 3 tries in a row to answer the first 3 from the Raiders. Faye Longmore gets an offload from the arrow. Watch him weave. Watch him jink. He's stopped, though, by desperate Raiders defence. Great try saver from Weeks under the black dot. Faye Longmore plays the ball now to Grant. He passes to the left. Munster, second man, Howarth. He's got Chris in front of him. Chris makes the tackle on his opposite number 3. Howarth plays it quickly, though. Leo passes infield to Munster. Goes himself at his 250th. Milestone money. Has the Mad Dog got it down? Referee Smith says that's a milestone try. And Melbourne, a level at 16-all after they trailed 16-0 less than 10 minutes ago. Game 250 for Cam Munster, and he scores as this game continues on a weird swing of momentum, one way green, then one way purple.
1: We've had enough momentum swings for a whole game of football, but the game's only been going 29 minutes. Great work by Cameron Munster. It's his day. He did a tremendous job there of just going hard and straight. And that's been the difference for the Melbourne Storm to turn this momentum. They are running harder and they're running straighter, not so much going sideways.
0: Well, it's always a big moment. You get to run out with your kids. The banner was there. And listen to the crowd, Coz. They realise the moment for Cam Munster.
2: It's quite amazing, really, when you listen to the crowd that is here for Cam Munster. It's not a huge crowd, and I think you're probably right. It's going to be mid-teens, but you can see he's got a special jersey embroidered with the gold embroidery as well. We saw his kids walking off with the 250, the money 250, and at the moment he's on the money.
0: Adrian from Warrigal texts, typical Raiders, one error begets another. Kirk from Townsville says, are the Raiders trying to give Ricky a heart attack? 0467920222 to get your thoughts through on the text. And now Faye Longmore can put Melbourne in front if he kicks this conversion. It's midway goal line and left touch and about 16 metres out. 16-0 Raiders after 18 minutes. And now we hit 29 minutes and at 16-all, Faye Longmore's conversion hits the near upright and ricochets away. No goal. No goal.
1: The scoreboard's beating the clock at this stage.
0: Yep, 32 points in 29 minutes of rugby league.
1: Unbelievable. This has been a bizarre game of football so far. We've still got 15 minutes to go, Q.
0: So, yeah, it only took them, I reckon, 10 minutes off clock time, the Storm, to erase that deficit. 16-0 after 18 minutes, and now, yep, we're in the 29th minute, and it's 16-all. So, Kyo Weeks is going to restart for Canberra. It's NRL Sunday on ABC Sport. And we've got a triple treat for you today. We've already had the Warriors beating the Cowboys across the ditch. We've got the Roosters and Cronulla Sutherland from the footy stadium to come after this. Alec McDonald with the first carry off the restart gets to the 10. Now Cooper Clark left edge. About 6 metres for the young Tyro on that carry. Howarth's turn to take it forward. One man to the right of the ruck. Midway goal line, halfway when stopped. Plays the ball to Grant. Give it to Liero through the hands to the right. Hughes on to Faye Longor. Passes out to the edge and Chan's cut down and a nice tackle by Timocor. Melbourne 8 from halfway. Ball played to Grant. Right edge. He passes left and centre field on to Hughes. Gave it on to Lasati, who'll be put on his back.

0: back by three Canberra defenders. That's five. Last play here for Melbourne, right in the middle of their home deck. It's give it to Hughes for a right-footed bomb downfield. Again, Warbrick beats Tamale. Tamale catches. Warbrick couldn't really get there on that occasion. And Timocor ran a really smart line not to be a disruptor, yet at the same time do enough to ensure that Warbrick had to take two or three extra steps to try and get to that contest. Very well played. You won't really see that, but that was very clever from Matt Timocor.
1: Yeah, he just ran straight back. He immediately ran straight back to where Tamale was going to take that ball. That was smart play by Timocor.
0: Hudson Young now brought down just short of the 30. He'll play the football here. Paddy passes right out towards the right edge. Weeks, he runs into the defence of Munster, drags him down one-on-one. Good tackle. 20 in from touch on the right. Chris passes infield. And a high kick from Sanders downfield at the end of the set. No one wanted to catch it on the full. It bounces about 25 from the goal line, then rolls to the 10, which is where Faialonga was positioned. He takes it, runs into the defensive line, and back to about 25 from that northern in-goal area. Melbourne 16, Canberra 16. Quentin Hull, Ryan Hoffman and Ian Cohen with you for NRL Sunday on ABC Sport as Warbrick runs beyond the 30. And now Leo from Melbourne. Oh, he pushes away from Sanders. Great run. Smithies eventually drags him down. Leo, though, gets beyond halfway. Plays at 45 out left edge. Pass to the right from Grant to Liero. Now Hughes on a straightening run. Almost sliced through a gap, but Horsburgh there with Young to stop him. 30 out. Quick play the ball. Grant picks up, runs 10 metres, bounces out of a tackle. Harry Grant passes to the left for Munster. On the 20, passes to the edge for Howarth. Over the 20. Draw and pass to the wing for Leo. Gets inside Chris before the right side defence led by Hosking of Canberra. Stops him 8 metres out. Melbourne coming at him again here. Munster shapes the kick, but he doesn't. Passes to Hughes. They're disorganised now. It's the last play. Hughes eventually just puts up a hoping bomb. Warbrick leaps, catches, passes infield. No one there for the purple, taken by Tamale. Canberra's ball. Tamale eventually wrestled to deck just beyond the 20, Hoffy.
1: Yeah, Will Warbrick had to run forward because he thought Munster was actually going to kick the ball, but he passed. So Hughes had to wait for Warbrick to come back onside, and then he still went forward and caught the ball.
0: It just looks very disorganised there, but anyway, Adam Ariotta's out there, so Morgan Smithies has come on, Adam Ariotta as well. Couple of Ricky's replacements out there for the Raiders, 8 from halfway. Now to the right, strange feats, Chris, good tackle. Oh no, he got through the Howarth tackle, kept going, got up and McDonald had to finish him off. Nice run from Chris, 35 out, Raiders on the attack to the right. Paddy gives it on there to Strange, but he's held up and will play the foot. Hold on, was there a lost ball in there? There must have been. Referee Smith found something wrong with that. And Ethan Strange,
2: captain,
0: is immediately going to challenge.
1: Oh, I don't think this is a good challenge.
2: Run tackle 4 from Canberra. On-field decision after right tackle. Ball carrier loses in on Melbourne defender before I get the release call.
0: So Ethan Strange,
1: he bobbled it, but he only regathered it because it was up against Clark's body.
0: Mm. Just the 6 minutes across the footbridge on Wednesday night. 16 minutes.
3: Cooper Clark's time will have his hand on the ball here. He's defending it. As identified on field, there's been no release call. There's no stripping action from Cooper Clark. It's a loose carry and the challenge is unsuccessful.
0: Chris Butler in the bunker agrees with you, Hoppy.
1: That was one of the quickest bunker decisions I think we've ever seen, too.
0: Mm. Got a text here saying, send us your name. Oh, no, it was Cheryl. G'day, Cheryl from Orient Point. She says, I could not come to watch a Melbourne home match as a Wodong the Cowbell fan. We get that.
1: The bell started from Stephen Bell.
0: Oh, really? All those years ago?
1: Yeah, that's how it was. They had a bell for belly.
0: Right.
1: The bell stayed.
0: The cowbell's almost as characteristic of that of this venue as the Thunderstruck riff before the game. Anyway, 16 all the scoreline. 6.5 to half time. Uduwika Manu rumbles his way forward, ricochets off Paddy, but there are 4 other Raiders around him to stop him. Big Stefano to play at a dozen, Melbourne side of halfway. Grant passes one man to the left for Liero. Put down, 20 in from left touch and 5 inside Melbourne territory. Grant there in the purple headgear, a dummy half to feed right to Munster. Runs, dummies, feeds Hughes on the inside line. Dances away from Paddy, but can't get away from Sanders. The Canberra halfback makes the tackle in company with Smithies. Melbourne to play at centre field and 45 out. Liero once more. Gee's been up for some work, hasn't he, today? Taken down there. Oh, he's lost it, though, just as we give him a wrap.

0: Loose carry from Trent Liero. And that's a let off for the Raiders with Melbourne on the precipice, dare I say it, of another attack.
1: It's a very quick challenge by Harry Grant.
0: Did you hear the pre-game show today? No. Boys were going on about precipice.
1: Precipice.
0: How, it's a good word.
1: How to spell it.
0: On the cusp.
1: The cusp.
0: Yep.
2: Yeah, well, that tackle wasn't complete on this one.
0: So 5 minutes and 55 seconds left on the clock for the first half, and a challenge here from the Storm. So the Raiders have just burnt their challenge for a similar incident a moment ago.
3: Cleared all the contact from the Canberra defenders. It's not high.
0: So looking at Trent Liero, Owen Paddy's got his arm around the ball. Adam Ariotta's in the tackle, so too's Hudson Young. We're just waiting to see if there's a stripping action from Paddy, I think. So, and the
1: hands on the ball, but I don't
3: think Paddy's again a title to defend the ball.
0: Oh, he doesn't.
3: He's just locked on the ball without a stripping motion. It's a loose carry from Trent Liero. The challenge is unsuccessful.
0: I reckon that is a very, very clever play from Owen Paddy. He did not strip the ball from Trent Liero, but he pushed it out of his hand. Yeah. And as soon as he pushed it out of his hand, he moved his hand away as if to say, no stripping motion, referee.
1: It wasn't an aggressive rip out where it's obviously the arm. He just pulled it with his hand.
0: Do you agree with the way I described that?
1: Definitely.
0: So I reckon that is very clever from Paddy. And well, both teams have burnt their challenge. Now the Raiders tend their own side of halfway off the scrum. Go to the right, and there's a run from Kyo Weeks. And the Raiders fans get excited for a moment before he's tackled 40 metres out. 16 all the scoreline in a seesawing first half here where Canberra scored the first three tries, only for Melbourne to score the next three. Back to the centre third. Smithy's tackled 40 out. Now Horsburgh down Main Street. And big red for Canberra. In the green, he's got to be held up. 30 metres out, plays the ball to Paddy. Passes right through the hands of Sanders to Strange. Strange tries to wrestle away from Grant and Munster. It's like he's back at the G on Wednesday night. But he's put down. 30 metres out. Plays it there to Paddy. Burrows out of dummy half. Got tackled. Chucks it out the back. Took a Melbourne touch. Six more. Smithies passes to the left edge for Young. Hudson Young put down. Canberra on the attack. 21 metres out. Paddy jumps out of dummy half. Passes right for Smithies. Gives it on to Mariotta. Adam Mariotta with three defenders around him. He's going to be held up and eventually put to the deck. 20 in from touch on the right. And a dozen from the Melbourne line. 16 all the score as it's given to Horsburgh, centre third. Flops out a loose offload. Picked up, kept alive. Give it to Young on the left edge. And Hudson Young is brought down by the Melbourne defence. But he's only 9 metres from that northern end goal. Paddy distributes right and centre field as Sanders pops it up for Smithies back against the grain. Runs into Alec McDonald, who makes the tackle along with Lasati. Couple of plays left for Canberra. 10 metres out to the right through the hands. Horsburgh on to Sanders to Weeks. Good tackle from Howarth one-on-one. Puts him down, and Weeks will play it. It's passed back to the left for Strange. Floating ball to the left for Timocor. Matt Timocor buffets through a couple of tackles and scores a try. Matt Timocor goes over in the left corner, and Canberra return to the lead. Ethan Sanders just finding a way to get the ball to the left edge. And Timocor goes in for his fourth try of the season. 20 points to 16, kick to come.
1: Well, I'm surprised it's taken Canberra Raiders so long to attack through their left side, attacking the right edge of Warbrick and Chan, because Timocor just gave Chan an absolute bath there, a bit of a shimmy, shimmy shake, and he's just burning for speed. So they've scored three tries down that edge. I just don't understand why they aren't going there more.
0: Dare I say it, Koza, this is the kind of game, with no disrespect, that looks like a team that's won 5 games playing a team that's won only 6 games.
4: Yes, well, that's exactly right.
1: Yeah.
4: So, I mean, it does, the seesawing nature of this game is quite bizarre because while it is, you know, pretty good on the scoreboard, there's been a few mistakes. Some of them capitalised on it. But there's been a lot of other broken play that shouldn't really have happened, but Canberra in particular have made the absolute most of it.
0: I know you like a bit of poetry in your sport, Koza. The gear steward from Kalenga, he comes up with lots of lines, some of them good, some of them not so good. I like this one. He said, this is the Wimbledon matchup.
4: Yes, correct. It's the green and the purple.
0: This is the championships.
4: Yes, it is. It's the Lawn Tennis Association.

0: Ethan Sanders from out on the left again, not too far from where he had a couple of shots earlier in the half. This one is, again, missing to the near side. And he's only got 2 from 4 off the kicking tee. Canberra 20, Melbourne 16, 2.5 to the break.
1: I think both coaches are absolutely desperate to get their teams in at halftime and just to settle them down, because it's for momentum to swing this much, and because teams are clocking off. They're not competing enough throughout the period of the half. So I think both coaches, Ricky Stewart and Craig Bellamy, they want to get hold of their players and get them to settle down, but also get to understand that their effort needs to be a full 40-minute effort.
0: Earlier today, Warriors 38, Cowboys 20. We'll go full around the grounds shortly. There's only 2.5 minutes to the break here. Restart is again well inside the field of play. They're quite shallow, these restarts from Melbourne today. Tamale catches at 8 from his own line. Gives to Horsburgh, who's tackled 15 metres from the southern end that the Green Machine's defending. Now Tamale, who scored the first try of the game on an infield run up to the 20, meets the tackle there predominantly of Liero. Given to the right from Mariotta. One out run from Adam Mariotta down the middle third. That's a good gain of a dozen. Nice carry from the ponytailed bench forward for the Green Machine. Paddy gives it right. Weeks looks dangerous. Passes to Hosking on the right edge. Good tackle, though, out there by Munster to bring him down just before halfway. Played to Paddy, gives it blindside to Weeks. Buffets off one, chucks the ball back infield to Hosking, running laterally across halfway before being stopped. On 5 and 45 metres from the Melbourne line, that tackle made by Alec McDonald. Paddy with a kick out of dummy half at the end of the set. It rolls to Faialongo, takes it. Defensive left corner on his goal line, draws a man and then passes. Leo's away, up to the 30, to the 40, to halfway, runs into Weeks. Weeks did enough to knock him over and then completes the tackle. Played 45 out. Crowd was saying, oh, wasn't that a double grab? Well, no, he's got to complete the tackle. That's why Weeks went again, because Leo could have got up and kept on going. Anyway, ref rightly set play on. McDonald tackled 30 out. Now he plays it, given to Udo Wikamana, who rolls down the middle third and has stopped 25 from the Canberra line. Inside the last minute of this seesawing half, there's almost some kind of symmetry about Melbourne scoring again here to lock it up. We'll wait and see. Munster stop. 15 out. Play to Grant. Run that to line. Passes right for Hughes. Gives it on to Lasardi. 3 around him, so he decided not to give the right-handed offload at the end of that little play there. Last play. Grant dummies out of dummy half. Draws contact. Passes to Lasardi. Right side wrap. Faialongo to Warbrick. Warbrick gets the ball down despite 2 defenders around him. They score 3, we'll score 3. They score 1, we'll score 1. Kick 2 come, 20 all, half-time, all bar the conversion attempt. Will Warbrick's second try of this seesawing first half.
1: This is an amazing half of football. It's going to be, it could be 42 points scored in this half. What an effort there by Faialongo just to set up his winger on a kick return. And Moses Leo showing the speed that he is absolutely blessed with. Got a good play the ball. And then Harry Grant on the last tackle noticed someone, the marker was offside, ran straight at Hudson Young, got the 6 again. They didn't need it. Great hands by Faialongo again. And Will Warbrick, he showed good strength to get that ball over the line.
0: So Warbrick now has 13 tries for the season. And, well, Ian Cohen, this has been quite the half of footy here.
2: It certainly has. I'm just noticing Sewer's not taking the kick, though. Obviously, Harry Grant has come on, and he has also dispatched with the headgear as well. So he's going to be taking this kick. But Warbrick could have gone in the corner. He chose to come inboard. There was a lot more defenders there. And suddenly, to Hoffey's point, he had to be very strong because I reckon he was a metre short and had to reach out. So had he gone for the corner, probably would have been acrobatically getting in, but he came inboard and still managed to be able to put it down. Just as a quick note too, Storm are wearing black armbands to commemorate Tino Fusua Malawi's dad, who obviously hit Tino had a couple of seasons here back in 19 and 20 as well.
0: Yep, thanks for that, Ian. So last play of the half is this conversion attempt for Harry Grant. Canberra scoring on 3 minutes, 9 minutes and 18 minutes to lead 16-0. Melbourne bouncing back with tries on 22 minutes, 25 minutes and 29 minutes to make it 16-all. Raiders scored a short time ago for 2016. Now it's 20-all, kick to come, right on half-time. This for better than a point a minute. No, it's going to be right on a point a minute. Harry Grant misses that, got nowhere near it in fact. hooks it across the face. We've played 40 and we've got 40 points. Split between the purple and the green. Half time, Melbourne 20, Canberra 20, Warbrick, Lasati and Munster the try scorers. Warbrick has two. While for the Raiders, Tamale, Paddy, Savage and Timacore, the try scorers. As far as the kickers are concerned, Faiolongo kicked two from three before Grant missed that one. For Melbourne, Sanders has kicked two from four. Do your best, Hoffy. Explain that to me.
1: The scoreline's a fair indication of the game. To be honest, it really is. Like
0: both teams are equally as bad, or both teams are equally as good at taking their momentum?
1: Yeah, I think both teams are equally as bad and equally as good, because what the teams are, when they're bad, they're very bad. Like, there's some poor defensive efforts by the Melbourne Storm. There's been some poor execution by the Canberra Raiders. On the flip side, when they execute with the football, there has been some scintillating rugby league. Well, there's been some great tries scored and some great efforts that they're putting in, but it's just not consistent. I mean, the side that's going to win is going to be the one that can play at least for 26 minutes consistently, because, to be honest, it's been half and half that first half. Yeah. That makes sense. Half and half that first half. Yeah, what am I saying here?
0: I know what you're saying. Yeah. It's been a half and half, kind of half. Ryan Hoffman with you on NRL Sunday on ABC Sport. Earlier, the Warriors 38 beat North Queensland 20. We'll preview the Roosters and Cronulla in just a moment. But before we get to the news and to Spriggy, around the grounds in the New South Wales Cup, the Panthers have beaten North Sydney 30-16. Second half, Newtown 24 lead the Roosters nil. New South Wales Women's, Knights beat the Tigers 20-14. Queensland Cup, Northern Pride 32 lead the PNG Hunters 12. That's a second half score. AFL third quarter, Western Bulldogs 8-9-57, lead St Kilda 6-7-43. That's at Docklands after across the footbridge earlier today. North Melbourne defeated Richmond. In the Super Netball semi-finals, third quarter, Melbourne Mavericks 32, lead the West Coast Fever 31. And the last of the games in the World Cup soccer today, big win for the Samurai Blue, Japan 4, Tunisia 0. Here it's 20-all at halftime in Melbourne. Hope you're enjoying NRL Sunday with us. Your texts continue to be welcome on 0467 920-222. More to come after the news.
3: Hello, this is ABC News with David Rollins. The president of the Shire of Esperance in southern WA says local councils should be at the forefront of the campaign to educate the community about bird flu. A deadly strain of avian influenza is now confirmed to be present in Australia after birds taken from a beach near the WA town returned positive tests for the virus. Ron Chambers says while he applauds federal and state government websites aimed at raising awareness around bird flu, councils must not be excluded from the effort.
4: I think it's going to be really important to get that out in a way that the community can understand it, so that they don't go looking for information from somewhere else. Typically, some of the social media sites, even some of the information that you see on there now, is quite laughable.
3: The Prime Minister says extending a cut to the fuel excise for another month at a lower rate will provide certainty. In April, the 32 cents per litre fuel excise was cut for 3 months in response to the war in Iran and the closure of the Strait of Hormuz. Anthony Albanese has told Sky that the discount will be tapered down to 16 cents per litre from July the 1st and the 2nd of August.
5: Well, step down will ensure certainty. We have worked very hard to ensure there is now more petrol, more diesel and more jet fuel in Australia than there was on the 28th of February when this conflict began.
3: US Vice President J.D. Vance has arrived in Switzerland for peace talks with Iran, expected to begin later today, despite Tehran saying it's reclosed the key Strait of Hormuz following continued Israeli air attacks against Hezbollah in Lebanon. More on those negotiations from the BBC's Thomas Morgan in Washington.
6: It'll be focused on the nuclear situation in Iran, which is the whole reason behind why the US went into this conflict with Iran. They wanted to curb the amount of enriched uranium Iran had to make sure they couldn't produce any nuclear weapons. So the discussions now will be around decreasing the nuclear stockpile that Iran have. And it will also be centered, J.D. Vance says, around the Lebanon-Israel situation, making sure that ceasefire is maintained.
3: The US Federal Aviation Administration is investigating a close call between two commercial flights that were in danger of colliding at Boston Logan International Airport yesterday. According to the FAA and flight logs, a Delta Airlines flight from Dallas had to abort its landing and execute a go-around in order to avoid an American Airlines plane departing from an intersecting runway. The Delta flight, which had 129 passengers and six crew members on board, later landed safely. Sydney's Bondi Beach has reopened after a shark was sighted close to shore this afternoon. Surveillance drones operated by Surf Life Saving New South Wales detected the shark at around 2 p.m. local time. Several other Sydney beaches, including Maroubra, Mona Vale and Avalon, were closed after shark sightings, and all have reopened apart from Avalon on the northern beaches of Sydney. Earlier, hundreds of people took part in an ocean swim at Coogee Beach this morning in support of shark attack victim Leah Stewart.

0: South Coast. Police say the cars collided around 1:30 this afternoon local time on the Kings Highway, around 15 kilometres northwest of Batemans Bay. Both drivers died at the scene and are yet to be formally identified. A crime scene has been established as police investigate the incident. The Kings Highway remains closed in both directions. To sport, and Australian winger Matthew Lecky is being assessed after suffering an injury during the Socceroos' loss to the USA yesterday. Tom Wildy has more from Oakland.
1: Lecky was forced off the field midway through the second half and was visibly hindered in his movement. The veteran is being assessed ahead of the Socceroos' clash with Paraguay on Thursday local time. A draw will be enough to send Australia through to the knockout rounds in second spot, while a loss will see them waiting to find out where they will travel. The Socceroos have a day off tomorrow before resuming preparations on Monday. Tom Wildy, ABC Sport, Oakland.
0: Meantime, the FIFA World Cup match between Ecuador and Curaçao has ended in a scoreless draw at Kansas City Stadium. Earlier, Germany came from a goal down to beat Cote d'Ivoire 2-1 in Toronto, and the Netherlands thrashed Sweden 5-1 in Houston. And American golfer Wyndham Clark has a six-shot lead heading into the final round of the US Open at Shinnecock Hills. The 32-year-old is 7-under par after three rounds with compatriot Scottie Scheffler in a four-way tie for second place. No Australians made the cut, the first time that's happened since 1959.
2: Tammy Shipley believed someone was out to hurt her. She's put under 24-hour surveillance, and then something strange happens.
3: Ambulance emergency.
2: Tammy's story. 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
5: Canberra centre field and a dozen out. Paddy runs out of dummy half, gives it to Strange. On to Sanders. A Sanders to Strange. To Timocor on the edge. He passes to the wing for Tamale. And Canberra score. 11 from the Raiders line. Now out of dummy half, Tolau, blindside, Munster. Second man onto Howarth. Intercept. Put your glasses down. Xavier Savage had a fumble, had a catch, and then does a Usain Bolt impersonation over 80 metres and runs the length to score. Last play, Stormer, Cavill out to the right. Hughes chucks it to Faialongo. Got along the grass to Warbrick, who dives over in the corner. And Melbourne get one back. Howarth plays it quickly though. Leo passes infield to Munster. Goes himself at his 250th. Milestone money. Has the Mad Dog got it down? Referee Smith says that's a milestone try. It's passed back 80 metres. And runs the length to score. Last play, Stormer, Cavill out to the right. Hughes chucks it to Faialongo. Got along the grass to Warbrick, who dives over in the corner. And Melbourne get one back. Howarth plays it quickly though. Leo passes infield to Munster. Goes himself at his 250th. Milestone money. Has the Mad Dog got it down? Referee Smith says that's a milestone try. It's passed back to the left for Strange. Floating ball to the left for Timocor. Matt Timocor buffets through a couple of tackles and scores a try. Matt Timocor goes over in the left corner and Canberra return to the lead. Last play, Grant dummies out of dummy half. Draws contact, passes to the side. Right side wrap, Faialongo to Warbrick. Warbrick gets the ball down despite two defenders around him. They score three, we'll score three. They score one, we'll score one.
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5: There's been plenty of, well, entertainment, if you want to call it that. 40 points in the first 40 minutes of play here. Depends how you want your rugby league. Quentin Hull and the team with you here. Ryan Hoffman alongside me. Ian Cohen on the touchline. And it's 20 each. Four tries apiece. There's been some questionable defence and ball handling. But these two teams who, as we mentioned, were expected to be right among the pace setters in 2026, but have had indifferent seasons to date. They, well, have shown why they have only won 11 games between them to this point of the season. Raiders 16-0 after 18 minutes. Storm with the next three tries to get it to 16-all. And then traded tries. Timocor putting the Raiders in front before Warbrick second. Levelled it up. It's 20-all at half-time. Earlier on, the Warriors defeated North Queensland by 38 points to 20. That game at the new Christchurch Stadium. And to come, we will be taking you to the Sydney Football Stadium where the Roosters will take on Cronulla Sutherland. The Sunday evening game. in this

0: round 16. Brett Sprigg will call that game with Dean Halitau and Michael Carayannis. As far as news from the teams, Nicho Hynes back in at halfback wearing jumper number 22 for the Sharks. Blake Brayley returning to football in jumper 21 will start at hooker for Cronulla Sutherland. So there'll be a lot of Blues fans and storylines around Origin in general looking at that. I think it's only less than 4 weeks since he had that arm injury. So he's got some pretty heavy strapping around there. So Brayley starts, Hynes starts for the Sharks. And just double check, Adam Fanua-Blake is indeed backing up from State of Origin and is the starting team for Cronulla. While for the Roosters, Tedesco's there, Nawanga Netawaze is there, Walker is there, Robson is there, Collins is there, Radley is there. All of the Origin boys are going to start for the Roosters. So looking forward to seeing what can come of that game once we finish up here. So Brett Sprigg, Dean Halitau and Michael Carayannis will bring you that game as soon as we wrap things up here. Well, Hoffy, we sort of had a bit of a chat in the break. What are the coaches, how do you straighten things up? And at the same time, we know that Ricky Stewart and Craig Bellamy they're not modern day coaches where they'll sort of go in and say, oh, look, well, it's even after a half a footy. Forget it, wash your hands of it and go play the next 40 and win it. If you had two coaches that actually would get really grumpy about what they've just seen, it's the two coaches coaching today.
1: Well, how I think they would have approached this, I've got a bit of an idea on how they might approach it. Both coaches, Craig Bellamy and Ricky Stewart, and I was fortunate enough to be coached by both of those guys, I reckon they would have started off with a bit of tactically of what they need to do, you know, what the tactics they want to run, how they want to attack, how they want to defend. And I reckon they would have finished it by tearing the absolute paint off the walls. So the last thing those blokes hear is something to do with a lot more effort, of flat-out effort. So he got the technical stuff out of the way. Then he just wants to see a full-on proper effort by all those guys, because both teams had periods in their game where their effort just wasn't good enough.
0: And let's be honest, they'll either Canberra or Melbourne have to get on a really good run at the back end of the season to potentially stay in the fight for the bottom part of the eight. But they've got to, these are the games that they've got to win.
1: Neither team's playing desperate like they want to play finals football. From what they tossed up throughout that first half, through periods they might have, but not consistently throughout that half of football. And as I said before half time, 20-all was an accurate description of the first half.
0: Your thoughts continue to be welcome on the SMS, 0467 920 222. Here's a quick one from Dan in Bendigo. He says, one for Hoffy. Do you think the increased pace of the game has led to the Storm being mid-table? Although they are trying to adapt when it's the foundations, defence and discipline, it's just more difficult with the pace of the game.
1: Oh, I disagree with that. I think, look, the Melbourne Storm have been hit very hard in the depth. They lost six players in the pre-season who they did not expect to lose, and they're starting first graders. And at the start of last season, they didn't expect that they would go into the next season without those guys. So I think they've really struggled, and I think Melbourne Storm depth has been tested this year. I think that's contributed more to it rather than the pace of the game.
0: Yeah, okay. Thanks for that. So there you go, Dan, 0467 920 222 to get in touch. Still got remnants of natural light around, but certainly the floodlights of the stadium taking over at ground level here as referee Todd Smith throws a pass to Kyo Weeks, and he's going to kick off, and this second half is imminent. It was, well, a momentum-swinging first half. Do we get into the grind? Big stakes for these two teams. If they want to be a part of the fight in 2026, this 40 minutes is really going to count. Raiders kick off. McDonald with the kick return for the Storm. Melbourne now running to the left of your radio dial to the Slater stand end in this second half. McDonald gets to the 10, and now that's Utawika Manu with a very, very strong run. Five post-contact metres after charging 10 upfield. Give him 15 on the run as Grant feeds it onto Liero in the middle third. Trent Liero tackled 15 inside the southern half that Melbourne are defending in this second half. Munster receives and offers it up to the run of Howarth. Jack Howarth has taken down Melbourne 4 metres inside their own territory. Grant at dummy half, gives to McDonald. Second good carry of the set for Alec McDonald. Stopped on 5.43 metres from the Canberra line. End of the first set of the second half, and Hughes puts up a towering bomb. Defensive left corner, Tom Marlowe did a really good job to catch that despite Warbrick running at him. Defuses the bomb, takes the tackle. Canberra start this set, their first of the second half. A dozen from their own line. Oh, Tim McCaw goes on a little left side scoot. I was about to go down to Ian for his halftime report, but when you see Matt Tim McCaw having a little blindside snipe, just hold your powder for a moment there, Koza. This game has, by the way, shown us plenty of tries from unlikely positions. Young has a run, and now it's Horsburgh tackle four. Loses it. Here's your chance, Koza, and a chance for Melbourne off that mistake. Horsburgh with the error. Melbourne to get a scrum at 40 from the Raiders' line. What are the words from the rooms?
2: Well, I tell you what, this game is totally unpredictable. Totally unpredictable, so I don't blame you at all, Q. The nighttime dew is starting to come down, so the ball might be a little bit slipperier. Repeat the efforts, replicate the effort. That was from the Raiders' room. And from Melbourne Storm, it was about urgency, a bit more urgency, and I would interpret that as a bit less standing around, which we have seen from Melbourne Storm players, certainly in the first 10 or 15 minutes.
1: Well, then we've got a great indication of what the message was from the Melbourne Storm was a carry there by Stefano Toikamanu on the second tackle after the kickoff. He was straight off the back fence going a million miles an hour.
0: And a big hit in defence there causes the error from Horsburgh. So the intent of the purple on display. They win the scrum. First carry, Chan up to the 30, and here goes Stefano once more. No great gain this time for Utuwikamanu, met by solid defence. Horsburgh, who made the error quite decidedly, trying to make up for it there with a good tackle. Now here goes McDonald, and Big Red's there again along with Smithies. Makes the tackle, but the Storm of 15 out. Grant passes right for Hughes, gives it on to Liero. Hits and spins, thought of the offload, but his arm is wrapped up around three Canberra defenders. And Melbourne will play the ball here. Only eight from the Canberra line. A bit slow to get up here, Trent Liero. Feeling at his mouth or his cheek. He is talking to the referee, and Todd Smith says, play the ball. So he does now. Grant gives it to Hughes. Lateral to the left. On to Munster, 10 from the line, but Hosking wraps him up. Cam Munster with already a try to his name in his 250th game for Melbourne. Last play here. Grant out of dummy half, shapes right, gives left to Howarth. Tries the basketball pass. It got intercepted. Back into the hands of Grant, but Grant's knocked it on, has he? No, it is a handover. For a moment, I thought Harry Grant had got on the end of that. So did the Melbourne fans. Help me, Hoffey, Koza. Raiders have got it.
1: Yeah,
0: what was the call?
1: I thought when Howarth went to go to pass over the top, Canberra knocked it forward and Harry Grant dived on it. But I don't think he thought the ball went forward by Canberra, and Harry Grant got tackled on the fifth turnover.
0: Okay, Raiders with the ball. 20 all early stages of the second half here. Quentin Hull, Ryan Hoffman and Ian Cohen with you as Atta Mariotta taken 15 from that northern in goal for the Raiders. Plays the ball there to Paddock, give it to Horsburgh, who's tackled around the hips by Liero and up top by Hughes. Horsburgh on the 20, blind side, a little run from Paddy, but Hughes at marker there wraps him up with help from Liero. Midway goal line and halfway when he plays it there. Passed infield at the end of the set for Strange. A high kick downfield from the Blues playmaker. Taken on the bounce by Leo on the 30. Gives it to Faye Longwell. Bounces out of Hosking. Can't get past the tackle of Smithies. And the Storm will start this set in a good field position, only 10 from halfway. Leo with an energetic run. He's been pretty good today, barring an odd mistake. But Moses Leo stopped 45 metres from the Canberra line. Now Howarth churns down the middle third. There was space for him down Main Street. Melbourne just looking like they've started this second half a little the better. He's tackled 30 out. Grant out a dummy half, runs himself, picked up and dumped by Paddy. He made mincemeat of him, Paddy, on that occasion. Good tackle, and Grant will play it. 20 metres out to the right, Liero passes to Hughes, gives it on to Chan, tries to step past Tim McCaw, but Tim McCaw makes contact, got help out there from Strange, and the tackle is made. Now into the set, Hughes, very shallow bomb to the right, caught by Warbrick, is in tight near the touchline, near players, chucked it in field, and then penalty goes to Canberra, picked up by... Well, Lasardi was in an offside position or something.
1: Yeah, I think someone was just inside that 10-metre line.
0: And Harry Grant doesn't look great in back play. Ian Cohen, down to you.
2: Yeah, he certainly doesn't. It's a right hip or some problem with his right leg. I can see it. He's really hobbling and hobbling terribly. So He's unable to loosen it up or have any sort of effect. The trainers will get out to him shortly. Wishart, of course, is on the bench and has returned to the team.
0: And sorry to go with the crowd over the top of you there, but just saw that replay of the tackle. So the Paddy tackle was fine, and it looked like he landed on his hip, Harry Grant, but then it was a Canberra player came in and put a left forearm on his snoz. And just... that's what they were ooing and ahhing about. Anyway, Canberra's got the ball now. Still 20 all, no change to the halftime scoreline. We've played 6 minutes of this second half. Raiders almost a halfway on the run there of Sanders. Now directed left. Strange gets it on to Timocor. And Timocor tackled it, flicks it infield to Young. Lasardi's in his face, makes half a tackle. Young flips out an offload. And Tamale receives, found a passage infield. Gains 10 metres before being stopped. 40 from the Storm line. Paddy out of dummy half. Gives it right for Horsburgh. Running laterally. About 35 from the Storm line. Now he straightens and gets decked. 31 metres from that southern in goal area. Horsburgh plays it to Paddy. Blindside right. Gives it on to Sanders from 30 out. It's a shallow left-footed bomb which will come down 15 from the goal line. Or Hosking leaps, knocks it backwards, cleaned up by Paddy. Paddy grubbers for the in-goal for Canberra. Hughes is there, fields it near the dead ball line. Oh. Chucks a pass while being tackled to Faya Longmore, who gets into the field of play. Oh. And he's tackled 5 metres from the black dot. Well, brave understatement.
1: I tell you, Craig has had his health problems, but he nearly had a heart attack right then for that flick pass from Jerome Hughes inside of his own in-goal.
0: With two tacklers around him. Boy, now Udo Ikemanu, he's making a statement this second half. He runs beyond the 30. Storm with it. 20 all the scoreline, early stages second half. Good offload there. Gives Hughes a chance to play on. He got past there to Liero. That was Faelonga returning the favour, by the way. He gave that little flip pass there. Liero stopped near halfway. End of set for Melbourne. Bomb goes up from Hughes. It's caught by Warbrick. Gives it on to Chan. 20 metres out, but immediately Chan is tackled by Tamale, and that is a handover.
1: Yeah, some great effort there. Great effort by Warbrick to go up for that ball and then pass it to Chan, but an equally great effort by Tamale just to get a ball and all tackle on Chan to avoid that offload because there were Melbourne Storm players streaking down the field.
0: Former Kangaroos, Blues and Storm great Ryan Hoffman with you on NRL Sunday at ABC Sport. I'm Quentin Harley and Cohen's on the touchline. 20 all the scoreline here, and you don't need to go anywhere for the third and final game of this Sunday, the final game of the round, with Brett Spring and the team bringing you the Roosters and Cronulla next.
1: I tell you what, Harry Grant is on one leg here, but he is powering through like an absolute, like the great leader that he is, because he is struggling, but he is still putting kick pressure on. He is still filling up the inside.
0: Hosking tackled Canberra with the ball, a metre inside their own half. Paddy directs it left through the hands of Horsburgh onto Sanders. To Strange steps off his left. Hughes got around his hip to do enough before he got tackled over the top by Liero. And that's 5. Last play for Ethan Strange in the Raiders. Left edge, 40 out. Given to Sanders with a high left foot bomb at the end of the set. Again, Faelongo runs it. This one and catches it brilliantly. And he's tackled immediately, 15 from his own line. And the Storm crowd like that. Ian Cohen down on the touchline.
2: Yeah, they certainly didn't, but they didn't like the treatment afterwards. And Faelongo's certainly feeling it after that heavy tackle afterwards. And I tell you what, Storm has been blessed with fullbacks, and we talk about the 250-gamer Cameron Munster who's got the ball now. He started at fullback as well. Jerome Hughes being flamboyant back there, and now Sua Faelongo.
0: And down on the touchline, 31 minutes left in this game. 20 all the scoreline. Melbourne up to halfway, and a good carry there from Hetherington, who's out on the field. Given to the left for Clark. Cooper Clark, he's tackled, and he'd get up and play it on 5. Left edge and 38 metres from the Canberra line. Hughes kicks for the Leo wing at the end of the set, but it's caught by Weeks. Leo was charging down that broadcast side, but Weeks was well-placed offensive right corner to catch it. Canberra with the ball, 10 from their own line as it's fed infield to the fellow mulleted Savage. But he can't get through, and Xavier Savage will play it here for the Green Machine, 15 from their own goal line. Now Tamale breaks through one tackle before being stopped. Did he get through there? He got through Chan before being tackled by Hetherington, I think it was. And a ruck infringement here from the Storm. 6 more tackles for Canberra, which will be much welcomed for the Green Machine. They start the restart of the tackle count, 10 their own side of halfway. Get to halfway on the carry of Tarpany. Plays it middle of the park. Paddy's pass left. Well, went between a couple. They're very disorganised here, the Raiders. Eventually, Strange picks it up, looks in field. Then Buffett's left, gives to Tim O'Core. Tim O'Core gets through Hughes, but can't get through Warbrick, and he tries a pass to the edge, which is knocked on. Tim O'Core had Tamale there, and he had visions of grandeur of a late offload, but it turned out to be loose and forward, and another Canberra opportunity goes begging. And we remain scoreless through 10 minutes of this half after we had 40 points and 20 each in the 40 minutes of the first half.
1: They have, I tell you what, the left edge for the Canberra Raiders, Tamale and Timoko, they've looked dangerous every single time they have touched the football. And look, the Raiders just need to keep feeding them. I like Ethan Strange taking the line on, skipping across, and then feeding it to Timoko because he's really good one-on-one.
0: Storm in the scrum on their own 30, and here's Munster. Tackled 10 from halfway. Yep, Ian mentioned, as we did in the call, started at fullback up in Townsville in his debut game, round 12, 2014. Game 250 of his club career. He can add 30 rep games as well, 23 in maroon and 7 in the green and gold for Cameron Munster, the Queensland skipper, as the Storm go into attacking territory. Here's Munster again, receiving midfield. Passes right through Liero. Quick hands to Hughes, to Faolongo. Passes to the edge for Chan. Chan is bulldogged to deck. Ball lost, was it? Yep, it was. Hudson Young with the tackle, immediately looked at the referee and said, hold on, that was a mistake from Chan, and Todd Smith agrees. Another mistake. I mean, really, this is the beaten grand finalist and the minor premiers of last year. A week's a long time in footy. Well, 9 months is even longer.
1: Yeah, I tell you what, there's been a few errors in this second half, but the intensity has picked up. The intensity was quite low in that first half, but the intensity's gone up to 10 here from both teams. There's a bit more in the tackles. There's a bit more running hard, a hell of a lot harder than what they were doing the first half.
0: 27 and a half minutes left in the game. Scrum feet for Canberra here. 15 from halfway. Given one man to the right for Xavier Savage. So does his pace with an intercept try in the first half. No chance to gallop there. He ran straight into Cooper Clark, who makes the tackle. Now Morgan Smithies down the middle third for Canberra. And he's tackled to meet a Canberra side of halfway. Plays the ball there to Paddy. Given to Tarpany. Men in motion to the left. Through the hand, Sanders. Gave it to the left edge, but good tackle from Lasati right up in the face of that ball receiver in Young. Young tackled 40 from Melbourne's line. Canberra back to right and centre field, and a one-out run from Tarpany. Buffett's away from one. Got a pass away to Paddy. Tried to burrow through, but gets stopped by Liero. Tackle made. 30 out the Raiders as they get to scoring position. Tarpany feeds it on to Mariotta. Stands with three around him. Thought of an offload. Can't get the arm free. Last play coming up for Canberra here. 15 out. Centre field. Bit of a slow play. The ball. Paddy now looks right. Looks left. Doesn't know what to do. Grubbers for the in goal in the end. Young's chasing, but Warbrick gets there first. Warbrick's into the field of play. Warbrick's galloping over the 10 before being stopped. Just short of the 20. By the tackle of Kyo Weeks, they fielded it, ran into the field of play, and gives Melbourne momentum off that kick return.
1: Yeah, it was a lot of points scored in the first half. It was a bit of a bludger of a half, but this second half has been tremendous. Off the backs of great efforts. Achille Faolongo got himself caught in the line there defensively for the Storm. They put the kick in Warbrick, where he needed to be, running hard, scooping up the loose bill.
0: And the Purple get to halfway now, back end of this set. It's to Liero stops. A couple of plays left, right on halfway. Grant decides to kick downfield. He gets it in behind the fullback and winger, defensive right corner. Weeks back there first. Takes it, puts on a little step, gets beyond the 10-metre line before Grant is the one to lead the kick chase and make the tackle. 25 and a half minutes left in this one. It's Quentin Hull, Ryan Hoffman and Ian Cohen in Melbourne, and 20 all between the Storm and the Raiders. Seb Chris had a run infield, and now it's given to Tamale as the backs try and get the green machine upfield, but they're still deep in their own half on their 20 there as Tamale plays it, given to the left edge. Ethan Strange is out there trying to create, but he's tackled and held up by the tackle of Chan. Wants to play it now and does. Raiders still yet to get to the 30. Mucks up the play, the ball, but no. Referee says ruck infringement and penalty to the Raiders.
1: The reliever of all relieving penalties. The Canberra Raiders, they were struggling to get to their 40-metre line on the third tackle. Now they've got a nice piggyback penalty to get themselves out. They're going to have their first tackle inside the Storm half.
0: Harry Grant just got a bit of his own medicine there in a way. So you know how good he is at drawing the penalty. Harry was just a little slow to take his position at marker. So what did Ethan Strange do? Put the ball on his foot.
1: That's it.
0: To draw the penalty. So that's what it's like, Harry, when you get the cunning comeback at you. Very clever from the young 5'8 from the Raiders. Canberra with the ball as now they're 45 out on the run of weeks. Given right side, and Seb Chris has a carry. He's put to deck by the tackle of Munster and also Clark out there. The Raiders 28 out in the right. Back to left and centre field. Dane Laurie's out there. He gives the ball on to Tarpany, and Tarpany is tackled. 22 out in centre field. Still 20 all here in Melbourne. No score in the second half so far. Weeks grubbers for the in goal. Faialongo is there, has to field it, and this time he won't try any trickery. He sort of stares the defence in his eyes and then takes a step over the dead ball line, realising there was nowhere to go. Goal line dropout coming up.
1: Yeah, notice Sean Bloor's come on the field and a limping Cooper Clark is coming off. So I think that's all four interchange players for the Storm. So no Torrin Wishart, but interesting, the Raiders are now put on Tom Starling.
0: Yep, so that means that...
3: Clock camera, let's go!
0: Yep, Wishart not required. And
1: but he was about to go when Harry Grant looked like he was coming off. So they want to hope Harry Grant can push through another 23
0: minutes. And no Tui Malatu Brown either.
1: Yes.
0: They're the two not required. From the restart, Melbourne go deep. And forward goes Mariotta, who's taken 40 out. So Canberra in possession once more off the dropout from the Storm. Now Tarpany doesn't gain much on that run. Big Joe Tarpany plays it for the Raiders. 38 out blindside. It's given there by Starling, who indeed is out there. Fed it on to Young. Young tackled but quick to play the ball. 25 out. Back to the right. Oh, the pass from Laurie is left behind by Hosking. Knock on. Mistake, Canberra. Again.
1: Yeah, that's a costly, costly drop. Was it second tackle? Second tackle, putting pressure on the Melbourne Storm. They haven't had a lot of time inside the Melbourne Storm edge, so that's a chance gone begging.
0: So barring head injury assessment calamity, no Jed Stewart or Venapatuki Case today for Canberra, and no Torrin Wishart or Suwalonga Tamala Tui Malatu Brown, the two unused for either team off the bench. 20 all the scoreline. Melbourne with that scrum feed off the mistake from Canberra. 25 from their own line, and Munster makes 10 metres to the left of the ruck before being tackled. 15 from halfway. Plays the ball to Faialongo. And one man to the right of the ruck, Sean Bloor, is stopped and held on to for too long by Tarpany. He's still got his legs over his head, Joe Tarpany. That's a bit of a mess. And for a moment it was threatening to blow up. But the penalty goes to the Storm.
1: Yeah, I don't know what that came from. A bit of a push and shove there. But as we said, the intensity of this game has definitely picked up. First half is a bit dull despite all the points were scored. But the intensity, it's gone up to 11.
0: I liked your description a moment ago. It was a bludger of the first half.
1: It was a bludger. There was a lot of points, but it was a bludger of a game of football.
0: Picked up a little bit here. Storm with a kick downfield. Start the set on the 40. Howarth runs to the 30 off the tap. He's tackled. Now Munster. Feeds it right in centre field for Liero. Melbourne setting up for another attack here. Trent Liero, centre field, 21 metres out. 20 all the scoreline. Harry Grant passes right. Given on to Hughes, who gets the straightening run there on McDonald. Tackled only a dozen out, slightly right of the uprights. Grant dummies left, goes right. Gives it on to Chan. Great tackle. One-on-one there from Tim Accord to bring him down. Quick play of the ball, Grant. Passes back left and centre field to Hughes on the 10. Given a Munster shift to the left to Bloor. Dummy and straighten. Nice tackle. Hosking stops him 5 metres out. Now Grant back to the right. Long pass for Hughes. Hughes chips for the flying Warbrick. Will. Leaps. Scores. Spikes the ball. Where there's a will, there's a hat-trick. That's three for Warbrick. And the Storm go to the lead, 24-20.
1: They're so smart, Harry Grant. They attacked the right edge, then they opened up the left side with a couple of plays. Harry Grant threw the dummy to the left edge and gave it back to Jerome Hughes. What that did, that sent the Raiders' defence to their right, which isolated Will Warbrick one-on-one with Tamale on that edge. Will Warbrick's been catching over Tamale all day. Smart football, Melbourne Storm.
0: And Cohen on the touchline.
2: Yeah, really well done by Will Warbrick. He's just been dominating that wing, no doubt about that. Just some news, too, on Cooper Clark. He went down into the sheds. It looked like maybe knee or lower leg. No one's come back out there, so I'll wait and see what that diagnosis is. But looked like a lower leg sort of injury to him. We may not see him in further action tonight. But Will Warbrick's been amazing tonight.
0: Three tries tonight makes it 14 for the season for the Warriors-bound Warbrick. Warriors earlier today.

0: beating North Queensland 38-20. Of course, Jermaine Asako's headed from the Dolphins to come to this part of town, and unfortunately we're not going to see Xavier Coates this year, I think.
1: Ruptured Achilles the other week, so unfortunately he has to focus on 27 now.
0: Well, I think even before he ruptured his Achilles, there were concerns that he wasn't going to get back this year.
1: Yeah,
0: it was a little bit worse than first expected.
1: They were trying to rehab it, and he definitely knew he wasn't right, and unfortunately he did it properly.
0: Yeah. So, it's back with Faiolongo on the kicking duties. A metre in from touch on the right and 25 metres out. Melbourne lead 24-20. Here's the conversion attempt from Faiolongo. All right, touchline. Misses near side. So he is 3 from 4 on the day.
1: I think that's why they signed Asako.
0: Yeah. Yep. Well, we had a chat on the pre-game show today about the most reliable kickers. He's been exceptional, Asako, of recent times. 24-20 for Melbourne over Canberra with 20 minutes left in the game. Let's get around the grounds.
2: Yeah.
0: Full-time of the New South Wales Cup. Newtown has beaten the Roosters. Jets 30, Roosters 12. Full-time Queensland Cup. Win for the Pride over the Hunters. Northern Pride 32 over PNG 16. Last quarter in the AFL, the Bulldogs lead St Kilda by 25 points at 72-45. Super Netball semi-finals, last quarter, West Coast Fever 55, lead the Melbourne Mavericks 50. As Ethan Sanders restarts, it is another short kickoff. 15 from the goal line where Hughes makes the catch and then gets tackled on the 20. They've done that a few times today. Now Lasati receives one man infield as Melbourne run the ball upfield from the kickoff. Lasati short of the 30. Melbourne has won 4 of their last 5. Canberra's lost 4 of their last 5 as McDonald's crunched into. Laurie down low, Tarpany up top. McDonald, 15 from halfway, went stop. Played the ball. Now good left edge rumble from Hetherington. He'll get to his feet and plays it. Couple from halfway. Grant out of dummy half where he fed the pass to Faiolongo. Well read there by the defence of Sanders to put him down. Melbourne just beyond halfway. End of set. Munster receives and puts a high left foot kick downfield. Tamale catches on the 10. Runs just beyond the 20. Give him 15 on the kick return. Midway goal line and halfway when he takes it. Canberra, 5 wins, 9 losses for last year's minor premiers. Melbourne, last year's beaten grand finalists, 6 win, 8 losses on the season. This is not where these two teams expected to be. And if they want to improve, this is a big half hour. Make it 20 minutes coming up. As Dane Laurie, he receives an offload, gets tackled, 5 from halfway, quick play the ball to Starling. Bit of space for Tommy Starling to jump out of dummy half and pinch a dozen for the Raiders. 43 from the Melbourne line as he plays it centre field. Weeks directs it left. Given on to Strange. Strange dragged down one-on-one by the tackle of McDonald on a blindside scoot. Plays it on 5. 25 out. Blindside Young gives it back to Strange. He's going left and right. Left arm free for an offload. Chucks it to Weeks. On the 20, Kayo Weeks accelerates. Stops. Gives the pass to Tarpany. Pops it over the top to Hosking. Hosking tackled by Leo. But he got the ball away. It's still alive. Loose out the back. Young's got it. 25 on the goal line. Tackled by Liero. Kept it alive to Sanders. Sanders chucks it forward to the wing. Looking for Seb Chris. And there are about 16,000 referees in purple in the stands, Ian Cohen, who gave that call before Todd Smith did.
3: Yes, even if the man in the middle had missed it, there was certainly plenty of eyes on it. Good news for Storm is that Cooper Clark back up out of the sheds and being run through a bit of a fitness test at the moment.
0: 20 all at halftime now, 24-20. NRL Sunday on ABC Sport. Ian Cohen on the touchline. I'm Quentin Hull, Ryan Hoffman with you. Keep your messages coming on 0467 920222. Spriggy and the team ready at the footy stadium too for the Roosters and the Sharks, which is to come next as Warbrick, who's scored 3 tries already tonight, taken 8 metres inside Melbourne territory. Plays the ball to Grant. Passes left and centre field from Liero to Munster. Munster is held up. Can I say, Liero has got better as the season's got on. It's almost he's playing better footy now since he got picked in the Origin team somewhat unexpectedly after a dud start to the year by his standards.
1: He's been tremendous tonight. I don't think he's had a blow yet. So what's that, 65 minutes after backing up from Origin?
0: Yep, he's been terrific tonight. Blaw plays it on 5. Melbourne are 40 metres out. Give it to Hughes for another testing bomb at the end of the set, which is well caught by Xavier Savage. Munster's there and makes the tackle. And well, here's another one. Cameron Munster, he, along with Liero and, you know, those Melbourne Stars, they really were struggling at the start of the season, but have got better as the season's gone on. sometimes getting around.

0: just beyond the 20. Still deep in that northern end that the Raiders are defending. 24-20 Melbourne lead. Quarter of an hour to go. Laurie on a straightening run gains 10. Plays at 15 from halfway. Now through the hands to the right. Young gives to Mariota. Down to a knee. Can't give the pass. So gets up to play the ball. Starling passes right. End of the set. Sanders with the left boot. High. Downfield. Caught on the 20 by Faialongo. And the jinking, jiving, weaving fullback can't get his way through. Almost a strip there from Ethan Strange. And the referee's blowing things up here. There's a bunker head injury assessment.
1: Yeah. I have to stop the HIA.
2: I think it's Savage down here. He's got a fair bit of claret coming over his left eye. He's not happy about it.
0: Dan O'Ian on the touchline.
3: Yeah, he's making his way off, but he's not all that comfortable in doing so. And now just being assessed or being mopped up at least. And there was, well, does he have to come off or not? Because the talk was that he was going to come back on, but now it's been confirmed, and now he makes his way off.
0: So it's a head injury assessment. Free interchange, and Corey Hawes was going to come back into the game.
2: As you do when you replace a winger, you put a front row on. So, yeah, I think they're going to move Dane Laurie, who has been playing in the middle. He's going to go to the right wing. Look, for the Canberra Raiders, it should be simple. Work yourself to a right post, open up your left edge, get the ball to Strange, Hudson Young, Tamale and Timoko. They have looked the most dangerous.
0: 15 minutes to go. Melbourne lead 24-20. Storm with the ball on their own 30. And, well, next week they go to Brookvale to take on Manly Warringah. The Raiders host the Dragons. But we've still got a quarter of an hour to get through here as Liero rolls to the middle of the park. And again, Horsburgh there with Mariota to make the tackle on the Queensland forward. Played to Grant, given right for Hughes. Feeds it back infield to the run of Hetherington. And Hetherington put to deck for the purple centre field and 40 metres from the Raiders' line. Grant passes right for Hughes. Hughes from 40 out with a bomb at the end of the set. It'll come down on the head of Tamale. Can't get it. Warbrick catches, chucks it out the back. It's loose. Grant gathers, chucks it to the wing for Hughes. Hughes with a little grubber. Was he taken out trying to chase it? Yes, he was. Penalty Melbourne. It's fielded out there by Young, but Jerome Hughes was taken out at the end of a... Well, heads up footy at the end of the set there. And there's no way it could have been a penalty try or anything like that because there were Canberra defenders around him. Maybe grounds for professional foul, though.
2: Yeah, it was definitely a penalty. I'm happy with just
0: the penalty?
2: Yeah. Okay. I spoke before about what the Canberra Raiders should be doing. For the Melbourne Storm, just take five hit-ups and kick the ball in the air to Will Warbrick. He's been catching everything tonight.
0: On fire. He's already scored the three tries. Well, this could be a big moment in the game. After we had a point a minute for the first half, we've only had one try this second half. Melbourne lead 24-20. There's only 13 minutes left, but the Storm set up on another attacking raid here as Josh King centres the play and has taken only 10 metres out. Play to Grant, shifts it left for Munster. Inside line for Bloor. Bloor runs into Hosking. Hosking needs some help. He gets it from Horsburgh and Tarpany. And the tackler's made a couple of metres out. Grant passes back right from Munster to Liero to Hughes on the right edge. Feeds the inside line of Lasati. But there are three Raiders around Atavalu Lasati to stop him only 4 metres from the goal line that the Raiders are defending. Grant shifts left out of dummy half. Now passes to Hughes, to Munster. Bloor to the edge. Howarth holds it. Dips it. Leo over in the corner. Lovely execution from the Storm. That's the purple we've come to know. Melbourne 28, Canberra 20, kick to come. That looked like the Melbourne machine of old.
2: Yeah, that was a well-executed try there. Great work by Bloor. He just brought the defenders in there and turned the ball up to Jack Howarth. Jack Howarth had an absolute mare in the first half with a two-on-one opportunity, but he summed that up perfectly. He brought the defenders right in, put the pass on to Moses Leo. He just had to put the ball on the ground.
0: Ian Cohen on the touchline.
3: Yeah, and just confirming category two for Xavier Savage. So he's obviously getting assessed with that HIA now and will, I would expect, come back. It was a head clash actually with Cam Munster after he'd caught the ball. So that was the reason for the HIA. But great work there by Moses Leo and caps off what's been a reasonable game. Although he does run hot and cold, Moses Leo. You can get good and you can also get some that's not so good.
0: Well, you can look at it two ways. There's 8 the difference with a kick to come at 11 minutes to go, and we're up for a really tight finish if Canberra can score next. Or You can see

0: that of the six tries to four, Melbourne have scored six of the last seven tries in the game. So it's all been Melbourne since the Raiders got to that 16-0 lead after 18 minutes.
1: Well, imagine if Melbourne Storm actually started when the whistle went. It didn't take to the 10th minute before they wanted to play rugby league.
0: Mind you, it's the Raiders, and you know what they can do?
1: Yes.
0: They can turn it on. They can go to sleep and then turn it on late. So I wouldn't suggest calling this one done. Pretty important kick here for Faya Longor. Left touch, right foot strike looks pretty good. Oh, and it bounces off the crossbar and goes over. And in this game, that's worth two. At the Big World Tournament, that's a goal kick. It bounced off the crossbar and went behind. But in rugby league, that's a valuable 2 points for Melbourne. And it's 30 points to 20 with 11 minutes to go. You rarely see that.
1: It landed flush on top of the crossbar and bounced over.
0: Just ping over.
1: It was a high kick and it literally just dropped right on top of it. Oh.
0: Well, that we were right behind the kick. It was always looking good for accuracy, Hoffy. Yeah. It just got there. So, Canberra just have to score next now. As, again, that dropout doesn't really threaten the goal line, the restart, should I say, the kickoff. Uduweka Manu up to the 21st carry. Melbourne having trailed 16-0 after 18 minutes. Now lead 30 to 20 and there's 10 and a half to go. Chan on a run, short of the 30. Lasati now. Next carry for Melbourne mid-set. He stopped a dozen, his own side of halfway. The purple out on the right as Grant, as King run by him and then gives the pass to Liero. Trent Liero's numbers would be good today, I'd reckon. Off the back of, 37 minutes in origin on Wednesday night. Grant out a dummy half. Passes to Faya Longor. He runs into the defence. Horsman made a grappling tackle. Their teammates there, led by Young and others, to finish him off. Faya Longor on five, plays the ball 45 out. Given to Hughes for the last play. And once again, it's a testing kick to Warbrick's side. Warbrick catches, takes a tackle. Offloads, play on. Pass got to Munster. Munster's kick, charged down. Regathered by a Storm player. Six to go as Weeks had to make a tackle on King. Played to Grant, give it to Uduweka Manu. They're ready for the kill here now, the purple. King's got three around him, but has held up and driven into the deck. A metre from the goal line. Nine and a half to go. Coup de grace imminent in Melbourne, you'd sense. Liero is dancing, but he can't get through there with Sanders there to make the tackle along with Tarpany. Pass left for Munster. Holds it, gives it to Howard. Bounces off the tackle of Chris. Chucks it to Munster. Munster to Faya Longor. There is coup de grace. Faya Longor over in the corner. Melbourne will win. The Storm lead 34-20 with a kick to come. And Suafaya Longor scores his first try of the night. And Melbourne will continue this mid-season resurgence. And the Raiders look a rabble mid-year in 2026.
1: Look, Cameron Munster gave the pass, Faya Longor scored the try. But the man where all the Melbourne Storm points have come from has been Will Warbrick. He's competing on kicks. He, every single time he's got up for a ball, he's come down with it. Something's good happened for the Melbourne Storm.
0: Well, Ian, somehow the Storm have got going here. They turned up late, but they're going to win easing down.
2: Yeah, well, Faya Longor looked like he was injured in that last tackle. He spent a lot of time in back play. Suddenly it was six more. It was live again. He made his way down to that left side wing and he was always looking dangerous. And then the moment struck. But I tell you what, it's been a massive team effort for them to get across the line. There's been a lot in mid play that have done some serious hard work. You've pointed out the 13 of Trent Liero, but he's had plenty of mates going right down the middle and they've really opened up Canberra.
0: Gee, I'd be a Raiders fan. But 18 minutes in, 16-0 up, and you think, oh, maybe this is the season starting to turn. But no, now that's 7 of the last 8 tries to Melbourne. 7 of the last 8 tries in the game.
1: But they went away from what they were doing well, opening up their left edge, going to their strike players.
0: Can Faya Longor convert his own try? 5 in from touch on the left and 22 metres out. This right boot, well, it looks straight. Is it long enough this time? Yes, that one does clear the crossbar without banging it off the top. So that is 5 from 6 for Suafaya Longor. And Melbourne lead Canberra 36-20 with 7.5 minutes left in the game. But you'd usually be thinking, oh, that's getting close to the end of the footy for the Sunday. Nope, we've got a third game coming your way from the Sydney Football Stadium with the Roosters taking on the Sharks. What a big game to finish the weekend. Let's go around the grounds. AFL third, make it fourth quarter. Western Bulldogs 12-11-83, lead St Kilda 7-11-53. Super Netball semi-final. The Melbourne Mavericks have been eliminated. Short kickoff there hasn't gone the 10, by the way. I'll give that netball score. Fever 56, Mavericks 52. So the Mavericks have been eliminated from the Super Netball semi-finals. So the Raiders stuffed up the kickoff. And Melbourne will get the ball 10 their own side of halfway. What do you reckon? That's 7-8 now on the season for the Storm, with a trip to Brookie to play Manly next. That's
1: a tough road trip.
0: Battle of Brookvale.
1: Yeah, that's a tough.
0: With the Storm trying to just claw their way back into the season anyway. Huda Wickamanu's got it now out in the right. He's been huge in the second half.
1: He's been tremendous the second half.
0: Very good.
1: First carry Q. He was outstanding.
0: Right edge and 30 out as he plays the ball. Melbourne might get some more points here. Grant runs to centre field. Throws a pass like he was an old rugby union scrum half there. Throwing his body to deck as he chucked at the Munster. Munster's tackled 22 metres out. Now Grant a bit more conventional. Passes right from the arrow to Uta Ikemanu, who bounces away from Hudson Young before Young comes again with help from Tarpany to make the tackle. Storm are only a dozen out. It's last play. Blindside right. Given on to Tolau. Chips for Warbrick again. Was he taken out? No, he didn't get to it. Taken by Tamale in the in-goal area for Canberra, who races out to the 20. Taps for the start of the 7, tackle set and gains 10 before being grassed. Will Broadbrick man of the match? The effort is so impressive. Ed from Gutterimba, the rural locality you can't pronounce. I hope that was okay. I had a go anyway. Raiders having a go. Left edge here for some late points. Weeks feeds it on to Timocor. Over halfway, ankle tapped over by Fialongo and tackled by Chan. He looks good when he gets it though, Matt Timocor. Hasn't seen enough of it today. Raiders on the 30, but on the attack. Pass to right and centre field from Sanders to Strange. Give it to the edge for Laurie. Nice fend on Howarth. Now he links up with Chris on the wing. Chris ran out of territory. And Munster there makes the tackle along with Hetherington. King it was. Back to left and centre field. Sanders gives it on to Horsburgh. Corey Horsburgh draws two. Flips an offload out the back. Starling picks it up. Scurries before being tackled by Grant around the bootlaces. 18 metres out. Horsburgh's at distributor. Gives it left. Sanders on to Strange. Strange beat one. Passes on to Timocor. Draw and pass it to Marley's edge, but the right side defence shifts. And does enough to make the tackle. Good play there from Fialongo to make the tackle. Now at the end of the set, Sanders bombs towards the post. Laurie leaps and catches and reaches out. Very close to scoring the try. May just be short, though.
1: I reckon he's just short.
0: It's a good effort from Dane Laurie.
1: Very thick try lines. So all he has to do is get a grass of paint.
3: Canberra he chases onside. Dane Laurie takes clean possession of the ball.
0: He was still a metre and a half or so out with his back to the line, but he used his strength to swivel and the right arm got close. Not close enough, though.
1: Oh, I tell you, it got a lot closer than what I thought.
3: Dane Laurie grounds the ball short of the line. We have a decision.
1: It was a good Jack Howarth just managed to get his arm on the ball, carrying arm there.
0: How'd I go with Gundarimba, by the way? Is that the right? That was an unnamed text. 0467-920-222. Haven't had the official crowd come through, I don't think. But
2: Just got a queue, actually. Mm-hmm. 19,326. So a bit like the MCG on Wednesday. Good, healthy crowd for rugby league in Melbourne.
0: Yeah, I spoke to a couple of friendly attendants in the lead-in. They said they were expecting 16,000. So I reckon, Koza, this sunny Melbourne Sunday's brought a few extras to the footy.
2: Might have borne a few that might have enjoyed it and go away and come again. That's what we need.
0: Indeed. It's been a gorgeous day, but night time now here in the Victorian inside capital. 40. Munster inside the 40. Is there a late 40-20 in game 250 for Cam Munster? No, but it's still a very good kick. Goes to within a couple of metres of the corner post and Weeks has to go all the way back to get it. And the fullback's tackled by a three-man chase committee there for Melbourne. Good work from Bloor and Munster and Green.

0: Grant there to stop him. And we've only got 3.5 to go here, and Melbourne lead 36 points to 20. Laurie out of dummy half up to the 20 for the Green Machine. Now Hosking goes one man forward. What about the Raiders fans? Will they be showing up? Well, you'd hope so. They got just a must-win next game. They play the Dragons at home before the bye. And, boy, a season of so much expectation has been too green around the gills, so to speak. Horsburgh to the left. Gives it on to Strange. Strange passed it at the shins of Tamail again. He knocks it on. That asked a bit too much of his winger there. Picked up by Warbrick. He's jumped on immediately, but Melbourne's got the ball 5 metres from halfway as we enter the final 3 minutes of the game.
1: Yeah, I've noticed the Melbourne Storm, they've taken off Jerome Hughes. They put him on ice for the night, and Trent Tolau's going out and playing halfback. It's been a great effort by Harry Grant to come in after backing up from 80 minutes in Origin, and he turned the game when he got himself on the football field.
0: Yeah, and sort of struggling to run out a bit of a hip pointer injury as well. A big tackle from Owen Paddy got him. Still might be points here, though. Here he is out of dummy half, Grant, jinking right, passing to Failongor, who has a bit of a dance, got tackled, gives it to Hetherington, tries to fend his way away from Sanders, but Sanders makes the tackle. And the Storm will play it, 26 metres out, 2.5 minutes left in the game. Left side shift, Grant onto Munster. Well, it's not a shift because Munster ran it in the end. And Munster gets tackled. Only a dozen out, slightly left edge. Grant runs blindside, given on to Bloor. Sean Bloor. Well, needs 3 Raiders to hold him up. He ran it on the last and gets stopped just before the goal line. So a handover. And we now stop pushing on the pedals and let the wheels roll into the end of this game. Oh, what's Ricky going to say about this one? What can he say? 16-0 Raiders after 18 minutes. But then the Storm, they scored 3 tries in the space of about 7 minutes to erase the deficit before the half-hour mark.
1: It was the try on the... Oh, as you see, another error.
0: And it's ended up in the hands of Trent Tolau, who runs 15 metres untouched to score to make it 40-20. Another try for Melbourne at the death. It gets worse for Canberra.
1: Yeah, he hasn't had a happy night, poor old Ethan Sanders. There's a couple of errors, and that was his drop ball there that Trent Tolau jumped on and stuck it under the post.
0: So we had 20 each in 40 minutes in the first half, and as it stands, it's 20-0 in 40 minutes of the second half, kick to come.
1: The Melbourne Storm seem to score 20 points in each half.
0: Yep. Oh, and the halfback gear right there. Sanders, the pass was a little high, but he dropped it cold, and the bounce was very favourable. Dare I say it? Yeah, not quite Darren Lockyer at Docklands in 2006.
1: Don't talk about that.
0: Sorry.
1: Not the time of year, Keith.
0: Well, we've just had Origin in Melbourne.
1: It's still not the time of year. We don't need to reminisce about Queensland.
0: give me an uppercut. I just never mentioned that. The start of the streak as it was.
1: Yep.
0: So Trent Tolau, that's his first try of the season.
1: And first try for the Storm.
0: Yep. And Cameron Munster's going to kick for goal at the end of his 250th club game.
1: All right, this isn't a gimme. I've seen Cameron Munster kick, and even though it's at front, I don't think it's a gimme.
0: Mad dog money. 250 in purple, and with the hooter about to sound, and the ball on the kicking tee, 10 metres out and directly in front. Hoffey says it's not a gimme. But the milestone man, it's the experts. He scored a try. He's kicked a goal all in a week. Whereas Queensland skipper, he helped his state force a decider. Not a bad week in the like of life of Cam Munster, Ian Cohen.
2: Not a bad week at all. And you think about him in game 250. For poor old Ricky Stewart, it's a game of 800 because 243 as a player, this is 558 as a coach. So his milestone game of 800 is not going the way that he wanted to. But for Cam Munster, everything's coming up roses.
0: So we'll see if we can get some reaction post-game before... Oh, Ethan Sanders tries an old-style onside kick, grilling style, but he stuffed it up. He kicked it 8 metres in front of him before it bounced back into his chest.
1: He actually ran into it.
0: Yeah. Well, he ran into it, it bounced back. Either or. Well, the Purple have now won 5 of their last 6, and there's a bit of a dust-up just as the hooter's about to sound. That's game over, 42-40, unless the referee decides to be pedantic and find a penalty out of all of this.
1: Yeah, Hudson Young threw the football at Utua Kamano. They've been going at each other all night.
0: Okay. And now what was a scuffle 10 seconds ago becomes handshakes. Game over. And Melbourne, well, there's a little bit of Lloyd Christmas about this 2026 for the Purple. So you're telling me there's a chance? That's 5 out of 6 for the Storm, and there's 7 wins, 8 losses on the season. Raiders fans.
2: Hang on, Q. It may not be over. We've just been told to get back off the ground. But
1: I think the ref just called it.
2: Okay. All right. I can walk back on then.
1: It was a penalty, but I think John Smith wisely just said, let's just end the football game.
0: Yeah. So the Raiders have now lost 5 of their last 6. They're 5 wins, 10 losses. Play at home against the Dragons, as mentioned. Battle of Brookvale for the Storm next. So that'll be a really good test of their worth this season.
1: And they've got the bye after that too, so they can really front in their energy. Hopefully a hell of a lot better than what they did tonight.
0: Warbrick, 3 tries. Lasati, Munster, Leo, Faialongo and Tolau scored tries as well. Faialongo kicked 5 from 6, Grant 0 from 1, and Munster 1 from 1. Don't have many games where you have 3 goal kickers these days, but we did today. Yeah. Raiders, 4 tries all in the first half. Tamale, Paddy and Savage, along with Timocor. Sanders kicked 2 goals from 4 attempts. Raiders 16-0 after 18 minutes. Storm got it back to 16-all after half an hour. It was 20-all at half-time, but then the Storm scored 22 unanswered points in the second half and won it 42-20. Stick around, we'll get Hoffy's votes. We'll get Ian's interviews. And also, very shortly, we'll take you to the Sydney Football Stadium. There's still one game to go on this Sunday with the Roosters. Sunday with the Roosters and the Sharks imminent. Well, I think you rightly called it a bludger of the first 40. What did you make of the second 40?
1: I thought the second 40 was quite entertaining, really. I liked that both teams just seemed to be running a bit harder and hitting a bit harder, which I think created a much better contest in that second half. For the Canberra Raiders, they just didn't execute. They executed inside that first 10 minutes when they got a bit of a lead on, but they just didn't follow through with their execution. And it was a disappointing finish to the game for the Raiders.
0: And you sort of look at their roster. I mean, really, they're not missing any superstars. I mean, Noah Martin's not playing, but
1: yeah,
0: they've got basically their better players out there. So,
1: do you know a fella who I reckon they're missing? Is Trey Mooney. Yeah. So Trey Mooney, he was such a great player for them.
0: He's been great for the Knights, hasn't he?
1: Coming off the bench as that second wave of player to come through. And I really think the Raiders just need that second group of front rowers just to come through to create a bit more of a dint. And that's what Trey Mooney used to do really well for the Raiders.
0: Mm. Well, I assume they're setting up the microphone for some type of club presentation for Cam Munster here. And
3: yeah, see what he can do.
0: Let's see if we can get a reaction from the Raiders,
2: though. Joe Tarpin, he's been kind enough to join us. Joe, obviously, the first half was one you were right in. Second half, not so much. Take us through your eyes.
3: Yeah, first 25 minutes, I thought we were playing well. And then, we just didn't get it right. And the second half was pretty terrible.
2: What do you think was the difference? Why do you think the green machine stopped, so to speak?
3: Just the little things, compounds. We weren't winning the ground. They were quick play the balls, and they've got a quality spine. They just took advantage of it.
2: And so the Raiders, obviously, it's not been the season you've been wanting. Where do you go from here?
3: Yeah, it's been a bit of a roller coaster. You know, last year we were on such a high, and this year, bit of a grind. With anything, you have to work hard, and you come out the other end.
2: Okay, thanks, Joe.
3: Thanks, Bart.
0: Joseph Tarpany from the Canberra Raiders there with Ian Cohen. 42-20, the final score. Just repeating, Will Warbrick with a hat-trick for the Melbourne Storm. Looking dangerous today. And well, among a number of Storm players who just wasn't great at the start of the year but is starting to play his better footy the longer the season goes.
1: He's going into his strengths. Into his strengths is chasing kicks. When he's chasing kicks like that, when he's hunting them, those high balls, you know that Will Warbrick is on. And he did that from the first moment tonight.
0: Mm. A few of the lads just having a chat. Yes, Ian?
2: Just waiting. There is going to be a presentation to Cam Munster. It looks like Matt Tripp, who's obviously part of the board, the chair, has got a special ball that is going to be presented. So at the moment, everyone's just waiting. We're lucky enough to talk to Joseph beforehand, but I'm being told that

0: We're all waiting now for Cam Munster, so we'll get more interviews after that presentation.
1: Thank you, Ian. Well, perhaps, Hoffy, does this... Do I get you on the hop for asking if you vote now?
2: No, that's
1: you
2: right.
1: Got them? You're ready to go?
2: I do. Three votes goes to Harry Grant, the game changer when he came on the football field. The way he played, the way he backed up, the toughness he showed when he was obviously injured on one leg. I've had a hit pointer and they're horrible things. He was tremendous. He just settled down the Melbourne Storm. 2 points, Will Warbrick. They scored points because of him, because of his effort. And 1 point I'm going to give to Trent Liero. Backing up, I thought he had a very, very strong game. He's running much more direct these days from what he used to do at the start of the season. So that's my 3-2-1s. I tell you what, the 3-2-1s look a hell of a lot different after 10 minutes.
1: Yeah, 3 to Grant, who wasn't on the ground for the first 10 minutes as well.
2: Exactly.
1: That would have been good if he had three votes.
2: He is very good, though.
1: Yeah, he is very good. 2 to Warbrick and 1 to Liero. So Melbourne have now, as I said, won 5 of their last 6. Their season ledger stands at 7-8. And the Raiders, 5 wins, 10 losses, having lost 5 of their last 6. I mean, you're a pretty honest guy, Hoffy. That's why we love you here on ABC Sport. Is this a winning run, though, that has got momentum towards September written about it? What are your thoughts?
2: Yeah, look, I think a lot. We're going to see a lot about what the Melbourne Storm are and what they're going to be for the back end of the year come next weekend when they play Manly at Brookie.
1: Yep.
2: Manly, they're a form team. They're doing really well under their new coach, and I think that's going to be their best test.
1: Let's get back You've done well, Ian. You said we'd have to wait, but no. You say hat-trick man, come to me.
0: Correct. Will Warbrick, who scored a hat-trick, has been kind enough to speak to us. We're speaking just before Cam get his presentation. So special match for him, obviously. Tell us a little bit about Cam Munster.
3: Everyone sees Cam, the personality and whatnot, but I think as a teammate, he's one of those guys that generally has a care for everyone and for the club. And I think that's his biggest strength or trait is his genuine care for others.
0: Well, he's certainly showing that. We've got the daddy wearing 250 and everything else with all the kids out there as well. They all look resplendent. What about your match? Hat-trick. It's been a while since you've scored a hat-trick and in the air and on the ground. Well done. You must have felt like you're in good form tonight.
3: Yeah, thank you. Yeah, it's nice. I think it's just... I think I try to put a bit of effort into some areas of my game and sometimes fortunate to get rewarded for it. So, look, that's an area of my game I work on a lot during the week. And, I'm just glad it paid off tonight.
0: You must have felt great in the air, though. You were really up, you were well and truly over the top of your fellow wingman. You dominated that space.
3: Yeah, I think it's just more of a focus on myself. I think just trying to get myself in the picture or the contest and just attacking it. Sometimes you get the results, sometimes you don't, but that's what the big man wants from me, old Bowser. He just wants me to attack the kicks and put myself in the contest.
0: Congratulations, Will. Well done.
3: Thank you.
1: Good on you, Ian. And we are going to be pretty tight here with our cross to the footy stadium, but let's just see if we can. Yep, we're going to have a couple of minutes here up our sleeve and hear from Cam Munster.
4: I don't know what to say. Look, it's been a great week. Thanks so much to all the fans, especially the Canberra Raiders and also our Melbourne Storm fans. Thanks for coming out tonight. I don't know the big spectacle of it all. Everyone's probably carrying on like I played 600, but I really appreciate the love all week. To the boys for making it a special night. To the old boys, usually the reason why we play rugby league. We look up to you guys as old boys, and especially to our Melbourne fans. I know I've already mentioned yous, but it's no better place than the play at Amy Park. So thank you so much for being such great supporter of us. And looking forward to the season ahead. And thanks to the Melbourne Storm for looking after me this year. So what do you reckon?
1: He's asked his daughter to say something.
4: Thanks, guys.
1: She's a bit too shy. Cute little thing with two piggy tails on the top of a blonde locks there. I don't know which of Cam's daughters that is, but she'd be flat out being 3 or 4 years old, that girl, wouldn't she?
2: Yeah, he's got a tribe of them, I tell you. He needs to buy a TV or something, but
1: Yeah, and here's a quick... Koza?
0: Yeah, the man, he's just walked away from the microphone. He's with Jerome Hughes as well. We'll just grab you real quick if we can. You've got the commemoration written on the top of the jersey. You've got the kids with you. What does it mean, game 250?
5: Yeah, it's a good game. I'm just glad we got the win. Yeah, everyone's probably moping around 250, but yeah, it's just another game, and I'm looking forward to the year ahead.
0: Wasn't quite the same game though, was it? You don't normally take kicks at goal, do you? What was going through the mind there with a minute to go? You score another try, you know.

0: the game is absolutely locked up. Talk us through that.
1: It was a good win. I was lucky enough that the try was underneath the post and they gave me a chance to kick the goal. So, yeah, it's been a good week and a good night and, ready to put the feet up.
0: And what about having the family here? I can see there's many generations of the Munster family here. What does it mean for you to have them here with you tonight?
1: Family's everything for us as a club. So, yeah, it's good and a special moment for, the family come out. My wife's done a great job of, getting it all organised. And to be completely honest with you, mate, it's been a big week. Emotionally, everyone's probably made it about me and I'm just ready to, get behind it and just worry about rugby league next week.
0: But how happy are you? The footy's done the talking. You've got Queensland back in the frame on Wednesday. You've had a big commemoration, obviously, today. Old boys as well. Huge emotional week for you.
1: Yeah, I'm done, to be fair, mate. I'm all media out and all footy out, to be fair. So, yeah, looking to have a break.
0: I appreciate you talking to us tonight. Thanks, mate.
1: Thank you.
2: Good on you, Ian. And again, well done, mate. It shows the respect the players hold you in. Cam is just, you can tell it, he's buggered after the week, but sharing a thought with our own Ian Cohen. The Storm have won it 42 points to 20. Just a shout out if you were listening to us on News Radio in Melbourne or on local radio digital. We will continue here for another 20 minutes or so. If you do want to pick up the start of the game at the Sydney Football Stadium between the Roosters and Cronulla Sutherland, make sure you can switch to the green button on ABC Listen, or if you're on one of the local radio digital channels, go to ABC Sport there, or analogue stations through local radio in New South Wales, ACT and Queensland. But we'll keep tracking along here. I reckon we might even probe Hoffy on what he can do to solve New South Wales problems. But for those that are departing, you've got the Sydney Football Stadium at your beck and call with Brett Sprigg and the team for the Roosters up against the Sharks.
3: Thank you, Quentin Hull. As we shift into the evening here in Sydney, the stars come out to shine. I'm talking about the Origin stars, seven of which feature for the Roosters in their starting 13. The Sharks also have Adam Fanua Blake and Britton Nicker up backing up, as well as the fact that Nico Hines and Blake Brayley return from their respective injury concerns to complement the Sharks team that's on a run. Three wins in a row now for Craig Fitzgibbon's men. And amongst a weekend that's witnessed some high quality and close, exciting footy, I'm prepared to afford this main event status. Maybe I'm biased, but the two teams that occupy the last two spots in the top eight each have a place in the four back up for grabs. In fact, the winner will displace the Knights from the four, admittedly with a long way to go in season 2026. This is NRL Sunday on ABC Sport as we draw the curtain on round 16. Shortest day of the year, long day of footy, but zero complaints from us, nor I imagine from our fantastic family of ABC Sport listeners across the country and beyond. Never a complaint from my co-commentator and former Tiger Bulldog and Kiwi, Dean Halitzow, who's alongside me. G'day, Shop.
4: G'day, Spriggy. It's great to be here once again. Looking forward to this game here tonight. And, yeah, I think this is probably a game that you circled in the round as being one of the best of the round. Both teams on eight wins apiece and looking to hold down their spots in the eight.
3: Sharks coming back from a New Zealand win in New Zealand, a game that perhaps they were lucky to win. Andrew Webster thought so. How do they stack up against this Roosters team this evening?
4: Yeah, well, obviously the Sharks have been building their season nicely, and if you're on a four-game run of wins, and no doubt you're in the right form that it takes to win games. But the Roosters have got lots of star power, as you said. Those players that are backing up from Origin, that's a huge toll, no doubt, although it is a fair way between Wednesday night and Sunday evening. So I think it's going to be a real tight battle for the fact that the Roosters have so many stars that are backing up, but the Sharks are building nicely as the season goes.
3: Beg my pardon, four straight wins, you're right when you said four. They had the three, then the bye before that, and of course they won before that. So four straight victories for the
4: Origin, that's a huge toll, no doubt, although it is a fair way between Wednesday night and Sunday evening. So I think it's going to be a real tight battle for the fact that the Roosters have so many stars that are backing up, but the Sharks are building nicely as the season goes.
3: Beg my pardon, four straight wins, you're right when you said four. They had the three, then the bye before that, and of course they won before that. So four straight victories for the Sharks, who sit eight wins, five losses, seventh place at the moment. The Roosters bring back in Tedesco, Toia, Nwongani Tawoze, Walker, Robson, Collins and Victor Radley all in that starting 13 tonight. The teams will take their positions very, very soon. The Sharks, though, in attack across their past 10 games, Dino, have averaged 30 points per game. So among the elite point-scoring teams in that run of form, seventh best overall on the year.
4: Yeah, well, they're one of the best in the comp at moving the ball laterally.

0: They've got great halves, obviously, that link well. I know Nicho Hynes has had a stretch on the sideline, but Braden Trindle's kind of been the man that's dictating terms when they do shift the ball. And William Kennedy at fullback's been chiming in perfectly to get those points away.
1: Here come the Sharks. Fullback Will Kennedy, wingers Sione Katoa, Ronaldo Mulitalo, centres Aramian and Iro. 5'8", Braden Trindle, of course, the hero last week, and halfback Nicho Hynes. Lock and captain Cam McInnes. Second row is Britton Nicola and Teague Wilton. Props and Fenua Blake and Jesse Colquhoun, with Blake Whaley returning at hooker. The bench is Billy Burns, Oregon Kafusi, CSC Fatalakai, Tom Hazelton, Ohepa Peru, and Mawini Hiroti. Of course, their coach is Craig Fitzgibbon, and they take their position in the northern half of the Sydney Football Stadium. The Sharks. For the Roosters, you've got to wonder how many is too many. They're all good changes, but therein lies the challenge of Origin period, Shop, when more than half of your starting lineup changes 2 weeks in a row.
0: Yeah, look, that's obviously a lot of or a lack of continuity in terms of what you're putting out the field, but you know that Trent Robinson's a really strong leader, and their systems no doubt sort of precede their players. So I think whoever's in their jersey does a great job, but the guys that are coming back are the elite of the elite. They've just come from that environment.
1: And the Roosters keeping us waiting here, of course, in front of their home fans as we look to close out round 16 here on ABC Sport. Your text of welcome 0467 920 222. Wins today to Melbourne over Canberra and the Warriors over the Cowboys in Christchurch. And here comes the Roosters and their captain, James Tedesco, the fullback. Wingers Tommy Talau and Mark Nwongenitawaze. Centres Billy Smith and Rob Doyer. 5'8", Ali Cherry-Evans. Halfback, he was fantastic in game two. Sam Walker for Queensland. Lock forward, Victor Radley. Back rowers, Nat Butcher will start tonight in the absence of Angus Crichton, who's out with a foot injury, and Siwa Wong. Props, Nafahu White, Lindsay Collins. Hooker is Reece Robson. Bench is Watson, Leniu, Fichetti, Bassing, Thwaite and Rodwell. Last week's debutants backing up. They both scored in debut against the Dolphins as well. And Egan Butcher on that bench. Referee Ashley Klein. Touchies and Matt Noyan, Phil Henderson, Adam G in the bunker. Michael Carianos, good evening to you on the touchline.
2: Yeah, hello, Spriggy. Hello. Yeah, decent crowd here considering it's a Sunday night, but yeah, should be the game of the round. I'm with you. I think this should be a real test to see where both sides are at. Sharks. Roosters for mine, though.
1: Okay. Your tip, Dino?
0: I'm going to go Sharks.
1: I'll say Roosters. Sharks to kick off. Roosters to have first use, running south, north, right to the left on your ABC Listen app. Here we go. Final game of round 16. NRL Sunday on ABC Sport, and it's fed off to Nafahu White, and he just plows into those black, white and blue jerseys. In fact, bobbles the offload here back to Rob Toyer, and Toyer is tackled now. A couple of steps in from the eastern side, 10 out from his own line. DCE at dummy half, and now to Nwongenitawaze. Of course, scored a couple of tries and maybe did a couple as well on Wednesday night at the MCG. Now, they come through centre field with Siwa Wong. He's not scored a try since Anzac Day against the Dragons. 15 out from their own line here, the Roosters. First set of the game. Collins scored his first Origin try for Queensland on Wednesday. And here he is put down in the tackle of Colquhoun. 25 out from his own line. They run up to the right-hand side with the captain Tedesco. Now it's last, says referee Klein. 35 out as it's shifted to that right-hand side. And the kick from Cherry Evans goes onto the chest of Will Kennedy. And he eats a few metres here over that 30-metre line where he's met by Nat Butcher. Here's the Sharks' first attacking foray of the game. Hynes at dummy half, off to his right-hand side. Western side of the ground is where we find Katoa, tackled 40 out from his own line. Chooks and Sharks here on ABC Sport. The Sharks on their first look towards the halfway. Dummy half, Whaley, cross to Adenfanua Blake. Tackle four here for Cronulla. They come from right to left and now brought down Cale Iro. It was a great chase down there from Rob Toyer. Dummy half, Mulitalo. Off here to his back rower, in Teague Wilton. And he's over halfway in Roosters territory. 40 out, 20 in, eastern side. Last play for the Sharks. Short side left, they come from Braley to find Trindle. He was cleaned up afterwards as well as he got the kick away. It was a big shot from Collins. And it's taken there by Nwongenitawaze. And he just sort of brings that ball back into that three-man wall. Well, he gets a few more post contact though, does the Nwongenitawaze. 25 out. Plays it for Cherry Evans. Off to Tedesco. And he is brought to ground now by Jesse Colquhoun. End to end stuff inside these first 2.5 minutes at the Sydney Football Stadium. No score, Roosters and Sharks.
0: Yeah, well, I think early advantage to the Sharks in terms of their energy and just a little slight advantage on field position, I should say. But the Roosters in this set doing really nice.
1: Now, Robson at dummy half. He didn't take a few of those dummy half passes in that first set. It was more Cherry Evans on that right edge. You know, he's had has it stolen away. Terry Evans, great work by the Sharks.

0: down there, and Teague Wilton, one-on-one steal. Cronulla back on the attack now, on halfway with Britton Nicara, backing up from game two, his first Origin series for Queensland. Dummy half Brayley off to his left here for Jesse Colquhoun, among their try scorers last time they met in Perth back in round six. And they go 40 out centre field. Off to Adam Fanua Blake, and he stands in the tackle initially of Bradley, and then Butcher and also Robson. 30 out, 20 in Western side. Brayley finds Hines, and now back to Colquhoun. Offloads back to his hooker, and Brayley leaves it behind now in there for Braden Trindle. This will be last play. Cronulla Sutherland, 25 out centre field. Brayley across to his left. Hines, a step and a kick. Up it'll go. And about 10 metres out, is launching his Noongar Tawaze. Brings it down for the Roosters. And they'll go back on the attack in that southeast corner of the Sydney Football Stadium. No score so far. And an MC on the touchline.
1: Yeah, physical and willing start from both sides. There's plenty of players in the tackle at the moment. Neither side decided to take an early risk, but it's quite physical down here.
0: They shift it across to the left-hand side here, the Roosters. And coming across to make the tackle on Tommy Talau was Britton Nicara. The Roosters using this western side of the ground, played by Butcher. Dummy half Robson spirals it across here now for Collins. Makes light work of Brayley. And now dragged down from behind by Jesse Colquhoun. Robson short pass to his right for the kick from Cherry Evans to end the set. Down towards that northeastern corner of the Sydney Football Stadium. Kennedy is there, and the bright sort of orange, tomato red boots, fluorescent boots, bounced off Sam Walker. Plays it there for Trindle, and then off to his right-hand side now for his winger, Mulatalo. He gains half a dozen. Plays it quickly here for Nico Hines. Off here again now for Jesse Ramian. And the only try scorer last week for Raymond. The first set restart of the game, the Sharks, and they use it first up towards Kale Ira on that left edge. Tackled seven short of the halfway, 20 in from the eastern touchline. Brayley off to his left here. Now Trindle almost spills it, and now he's dumped in a big Rob Toyer tackle. Five inside Roosters territory. Sharks on tackle three. No score so far in this first 5 minutes. You're with Brett Sprigg, Dean Hallertauer, Michael Carrianos on ABC Sport, played by McInnes. Off to Brayley, no look pass to Fanua Blake. And now Hines on this right-hand side shift. Now Nicara brought down. Low on the tackle was Walker, and up top was Butcher. Now Brayley, a flat ball across to Colquhoun, gains a quick 10. He's 22 out now from that southern line. The Roosters are defending. Last play, Sharks. Brayley finds Hines, runs it, passes off to Trindle. His kick, fielded by Nolongani Tawaze cleanly. And the Roosters turn defence into attack. Offload comes from Marky Mark back to Rob Toyer. And the Origin opponents will combine there. Toyer will play at 15 out from his own line.
2: Yeah, well, immediately you can see the difference that Blake Brayley makes to the team for the Sharks. He's probably been at a dummy half. He's bringing his forwards onto the ball really well, but then he's also reacting to his halves when they want it. So a big in for them.
0: 6 minutes played, first half. NRL Sunday on ABC Sport. The final game of round 16 as dummy half Robson finds DCE for the early kick, and he kicks from behind the 40. It's bobbled there by Will Kennedy on his own 20-metre line and now recovered as he's taken around the legs by Victor Radley. A great chasing tackle. Sharks on the advance, 30 out from their own line. Nico Hines links up with Sione Katoa, who's of course off to the Cowboys next year along with Jesse Ramian, and he'll play it now 30 out from his own line here at the Sydney Football Stadium. Mulatalo is brought down in the Rob Toyat tackle. 40 out. Brayley, a no-look pass to his right. This time for Kale Iro, and he goes really nowhere before he plays it now five short of the halfway. And still no score between the Sharks and the Chooks. Fanua Blake gains a quick dozen here, 40 outs in the field. Last play, Cronulla Sutherland. Nico Hines, a couple of steps and a kick. Now as Tommy Talau launches and brings it down cleanly for the Sydney Roosters. As I said, still no score. 6.5 gone in the opening half. Down to MC on the touchline.
1: Yeah, really controlled work there from Jesse Ramian. He waited till Tommy Talau hit the deck and then made that tackle and timed it perfectly. Now the Roosters are struggling to come out of their own end.
0: Made his club debut last week, Tommy Talau, against the Dolphins, alongside those other two debutants playing their first bit of first grade footy. Rex Bassingthwaite, Tabby Rodwell, both of them scored. Moni Tawaze, flick pass out the back to Lindsay Collins. And he's collected 25 out from the Roosters' line. Robson, a pass through centre field to Tedesco. Jinking run, escapes Iro. It's some defensive reinforcement, does Iro, in the form of Jesse Colquhoun. Robson off to Cherry Evans again, a kick from behind the 40. And Kennedy, oh, bubbles it here. And he's not so lucky this time, Will Kennedy. Sharks knock on. First error of the game. We'll give the Roosters field position. Dean Hallett's out, 20 out in that northern line.
2: Yeah, well, that's two times in a row. Well, on the kick, Will Kennedy's had a bit of an issue with a bobble, as you say, Spriggy, and that occasion. He gets across. I think he feels like the threat of the 40-20. He needs to get into position really quick, but he takes the approach to the ball too fast and comes up with the error. So this will really test the Sharks. It's the first time we've seen the Roosters down this end.
0: Centre field scrum here for the Roosters. Bit of a morsel for you, by the way. I don't know if it counts as a real morsel, but this is actually the first time the Sharks have played a regular season game at the new Sydney Football Stadium. Roosters to the right-hand side, and now Rob Toyer moves it quickly here. Trindle gets him in concert with Cale Iroh. He'll play it now, Toyer. Nine away, right-hand side of the post. Dummy half Robson to Walker. Through hands it comes to Nafahu White. Straightening run toward the uprights, and he's still 6 metres away here for the Sydney Roosters. Make it now five. Play two for the home side. Robson back to the right-hand side. Walker to Desco. Cut-out ball was a little low there for the Wanganui Tawaze. It made him work, and now he stands in the tackle of Teague Wilton. He'll play it five out in that northeastern corner of the Sydney Footy Stadium. Back to first receiver in Walker. He goes for a trot here inside that 10-metre line. Spun a full 360 in the Teague Wilton tackle. Couple of plays left here for the red, white and Bluesters. Tedesco off to Terry Evans. Across they go from right to left. Here's Billy Smith, and he's brought down. Great chase in there from Jesse Ramian. Last play, Roosters. DCE's kick goes high and long cross field. Wanganui Tawaze through the air, bats it. Four, I reckon, and then pounced on by Braden Trindle. So it will be... he's saying one dropout, but it was not forward by it. No, going to be a restart. Seven tackle set here, or beg your pardon, six tackle set these days for the Sharks. But they played two previous home finals here. So 22 and 24 against South and the Cowboys. So one win, one loss at the new-ish Sydney Footy Stadium, but no NRL regular season games here for Cronulla Sutherland. No score so far in these first 9.5 minutes. Dummy half, Brayley 30 out. Feeds it across to Jesse Colquhoun. And straight away, he's collected in there by Nat Butcher. Starting in that Roosters back row for Angus Crichton. Through hands it comes, McInnes to Adenfanua Blake. And now he is rumbling through the tackle here of Collins and Radley. Quick work from dummy half, Brayley off to Hines. Right-hand side they go. Ramian, dangerous. Can't get the offload free. Does so now back to Nicara. 40 out from Roosters line. It's tackle, second last play here for the Sharks. Across to Wilton. And now Cale Iroh steps in field, taken by Cherry Evans. 30 out, 10 in, eastern side of the ground. Last play for the Sharkies. Wilton to Trindle. He kicks up in the air. Tedesco might launch off the 10-metre line. Does so now. Brings it down clean. Roosters go back on the attack. 17 out from their own line in Hallett's out.
2: It was a fantastic catch there by James Tedesco. Really took on Will Kennedy and come up with the goods. But, again, all this penalty will help the Roosters offside from the Sharks. But it has been a really free-flowing start from the Sharks. They're rolling the sleeves up. They're getting downfield really comfortably. And when they look to those shifts, they're making soft metres, so getting deep into Roosters territory.
0: First penalty of the game. Touchline off with Karyanis.
1: Yeah, well offside there. The Sharks just too eager to get off their line, and this will give the Roosters another good attacking opportunity. They didn't get a result on their last set, but they'll get another good opportunity here to produce the first points of the game.
0: Off the text, answer from Levine. Happy Sunday evening, Spriggy, Dean and MC. Love my NRL footy family. Let's go Sharks. Thank you, Ants. Gear Stewart, thank you for checking in. Susie from Melbourne, welcome back, Nico and Brails. Thank you, Susie. Obviously a Sharks fan. Big inclusions. Cronulla Sutherland, of course, have that four-game winning run. 30 out here, the Roosters, though, from Cronulla Sutherland's line. Cherry Evans feeds it across to Nafahu White, and he runs a foul of three defenders. 25 out centre field inside these... well, it's now 12 minutes gone in the first half. Walker, inside ball back there for Nat Butcher. And he's 17 out left-hand side of the post. Play four here, Roosters. Across to Walker and Cherry Evans. And now Tedesco runs it himself. The offload's back to Toyer. Pass one to Tawaze. He's 8 metres out and goes the rest of the way, as he so often does, with sheer athleticism. And gets the ball down. No, he doesn't. He was taken out in the touch. So, Ashley Klein, I think the crowd's a bit slow picking this up, but he's deemed here that it will be, in fact, Sharks ball 10 out. If you see the tackle from Braden Trindle, He's done well here because he does score those tries. He does have a right foot on the touchline, Dino.
2: Yeah, you're spot on with the Braden Trindle effort. That is a situation where most times you'd see Mark Nwonga need to Waiso come up with something, but Braden Trindle backed himself, got into a really good position, and then just forced that that position of Nwonga need to Waiso into touch.
0: Derek and Anne, thank you for your text. We're in the big smoke listening to the call, looking at the lights of Brisbane. Been a great weekend of footy, especially the Titans over the Panthers. Anne's Roosters playing tonight. My Broncos get the two, usually in the top shed. Derek and Anne, great to hear from you, venturing beyond the top shed and in the Queensland capital of Brisbane.

0: Here goes Jesse Colquhoun, and he's gaining a quick 13 metres now. He's 37 out from his own line. Played to Brayley, across here to Trindle. Early kick from the Sharks, but it goes too straight for any kind of 40-20. And Tedesco takes the high ball, 25 out from his own line. Returns it to the 40, does the Roosters skipper. Still no score, Roosters Sharks here on ABC Sport. 13 gone first half. You're with Brett Sprigg, Dean Halitau, Michael Carayannis for the final game of round 16. Played there by Tommy Tolau on the halfway. Walker feeds it across for Billy Smith, and Smith is pinned in there by Adam Fanua Blake. 5 metres inside Sharks territory. Robson across to Nafahu White. All over him that time is Nikara. And now Robson moves the pass to his right-hand side. Walker, Cherry Evans, and now again here is Siwa Wong, that gets no further advance beyond the 20. And this will be last play, Roosters centre field. The pass from Robson to Cherry Evans. He kicks toward the in-goal area, high in the air. Mulatalo launches and brings it down safe as houses for the Sharks. No score in this first half so far. We're 14 minutes in, and MC on the touchline.
1: Yeah, they're winning the territorial battle at the moment, the Roosters, but they haven't really troubled the Cronulla Sharks defensive line. Their goal line defence has been first class.
0: Earlier, the Warriors 38, Cowboys 20, Melbourne 42, Canberra 20, and Amy Park most recently. We're at the Sydney Football Stadium. Sharks on the attack. McInnes plays it there for Brayley, 40 out from their own line. The Sharks for Fanua Blake to Hines, and he's put down there in the two-man tackle of Butcher and Walker. And now Brayley on this last play, the kick from Trindle down towards the wing of Nwongani Tawaze, takes it on the full and trots back over his own 20-metre line here for the Roosters, and will now start this next set, 25 out from that southern line.
2: And just watching from the last defensive set the Sharks had, there was a head clash between Colquhoun and Nico Hines, so they were a bit slow getting back into position. Nico seems to have a bit of a cut on his head. We'll keep track of how they're going.
0: Tackle three Roosters. Smith gains half a dozen. He's 30 out. Robson at dummy half. First receiver is the running man, Nafahu White, over the 40. Play quickly here again for Robson. No look pass off his right for Tedesco. Collins through the gap, sprints to a tackle, shares it with Cherry Evans, goes to the outside, Tedesco, back on the inside for Collins, and he streaks away to score. Just as he did on Wednesday night for Queensland, scores a try for the Roosters, the front rower. Lindsay Collins opens the scoring. His first try in club football this year. 4-0 Roosters, kick to come after the first quarter and out in Halitau.
2: Yeah, really smart work here from the Roosters in identifying a quick play of the ball where the defence hadn't really set that well on the left-hand side for the Sharks, and they go straight into the line, a short pass to Lindsay Collins, who runs a really nice line. He gets through that first line of defence. He looks immediately to his right and finds Daly Cherry Evans. He knows he can't get there on his own pace. Tedesco through that first pass to get him through the line, but finds Cherry Evans. He, in turn, finds Tedesco back on the outside. And then Collins doesn't go to sleep on the play. He keeps supporting, then earns himself another four-pointer.
0: Now, the touch on Michael Carayannis.
1: Yeah, Haller was exactly right. Nico Hines had a bad cut, and he was bleeding quite a fair bit. He's just getting some attention in the backfield with the trainer now, off the back of that head clash with Jesse Colquhoun. But, the two best backer-uppers in the game, DCE and James Tedesco, combined there for a nice try for Lindsay Collins.
0: As I said, first try of the NRL this year, of course, having scored on Wednesday night for Queensland. And Neil says, what did Neil say before? Given that people were traumatised Wednesday night, I think it's best that State of Origin is not mentioned tonight. Sorry, Neil. Too late on a couple of fronts there. But we do have half our audience of Queenslanders, so we've got to honour that as well. 25 out here. Well, 24 out the kick here from Sam Walker, and he's 8 metres in from the eastern side. But that was sort of you could tell he's not a usual try scorer, because he just sort of dove into the corner.
2: He kept
0: didn't
2: going
0: improve
2: wide.
0: The angles,
2: yeah.
0: Kept going wide. Dived into that big sort of sand pit at that northern in-goal area. There are a few patchy bits as we do see at the Sydney Footy Stadium, and especially in that northern in-goal area, but otherwise it looks mostly pretty good. So here's Sam Walker. So he was very impressive in Origin as well. Turned 24 on Tuesday, the week of Origin Game 2, and his 99th NRL game tonight, by the way. The Roosters halfback looking to add the extras and Lindsay Collins' try. After 17 minutes here, I get to your text and around the ground shortly. Here is Sam Walker. Taking his time as per usual. Roosters with the first 4 points tonight. Walker with the kick. Didn't look convincing. It's missing near side. So it remains Roosters 4, Sharks 0. 16 and a half played in this first half on ABC Sport with Brett Sprigg, Dean Halitau and Michael Carayannis. Dion, thank you for your text. Dion sent a picture of she and I when we met here at the Sydney Football Stadium a few years ago. Now, apologies, Dion. That night, I had this really weird sort of eye problem. It was bung eye in this picture. So, Dion, I owe you a better picture than that, I reckon. If you're about next time for a Souths game, feel free to hit me up because that picture with my... I've got one eye closed. Hopefully it wasn't contagious. Roosters 4, Sharks 0. Vin from your minor says, come on, Chooks, listening in from Voss in Norway. Liam's in Bundaberg, loving the call as always, but again, silly errors and penalties are killing the Sharks. Yeah, killed them on that occasion. They trail here 4-0. Fed back to Nafahu White, hits it up off Cam McInnes. And Calhoun will play it 15 out here. Roosters with the set after points and 4-0, their early lead here at the Sydney Football Stadium. 25 out from that southern line. Robson fires it across to his left for Collins. Flat ball now for Butcher. And Butcher is claimed. 30 out, 20 in western side. Robson back for the try scorer in Collins. Centre field run gains 15, 16, 17. Great run by the front rower. Played there to Robson. Back to Tedesco on this second last play for the Roosters. Nafahu White can't quite get through. 40 out from Sharks line. It's going to be penalty here going the Roosters way. Their second of the game. And Walker wanted to kick quickly. Ash Klein just pulls him back.
2: I'm not sure what the penalty there was for. I couldn't quite see the signal. He's kind of got a headlock there.
0: He has.
2: Braden Trindle. So last tackle, that's a coach killer. And the Roosters will get another chance to show that brilliant attack they've got.
0: So they find touch on the eastern side. Toyer will tap 20 out. Through hands, Cherry Evans. Off to Siwa Wong. 15 away. From that Penola Sutherland line, right-hand side of the post. Roosters lead 4-0. Robson, a couple of steps in the pass to Radley. He's now seven out from that Sharks line. Robson to his left now for Walker. On to Cherry Evans. They shift to the left-hand side to Desco. Wrapped up down there by Ramian. And this will be tackle three. Make it four coming up here for the Roosters. Robson waits at dummy half. Open side right now for Walker. Left behind there for Nafahu White. Powering run to take on McInnes and also Kennedy. And this will be five out now left-hand side of the post. Second last play for the Roosters. Walker almost lost his footing in that sandy area. And now across to Radley. Cherry Evans, the right-hand side. The pass to Siwa Wong. Collared by Trindle at the very last moment. Saves the day there for the Sharks. Last play, Chooks. Robson, awkward low ball for Walker. Socket backwards here by Mafahu White to at least get him in possession for the last play. Cherry Evans, 25 out, his kick up in the air. Molitalo has long twice come the other way, and long twice gets there first. And now he's brought down for a changeover deep in that north-eastern corner of the ground. Now he's thrown the ball back at Molitalo, or in fact, he's thrown back at Trindle. So there's some demonstration going on here from some of the Sharks players. Let's have a listen.
3: Let's go.
2: He's just saying play the ball there, Ash Klein. He wants him just to get on with what's with the game. But that's a nice little battle you would see there. Ronaldo Molitalo doesn't take a backward step. Noonga Nituwase in the air. Well-timed, I think, the tackle there from Molitalo.
0: 19 gone, 21 left in this first half. NRL Sunday on ABC Sport. Roosters 4, Sharks 0. Down to MC on the touchline very shortly as Penola Sutherland are on the attack. This yardage set, play two, played by Molitalo. Brayley across to his right now again with Calhoun, and now Katoa is brought down by Sam Walker. 15 out from that northern line as Will Kennedy goes charging up through centre field. Taken by Nafahu White, played to Brayley. Off to his right now for Adam Fanua Blake, and he's got three Roosters hanging off him. It still makes a few more metres there, does the Penola Sutherland front rower. Brayley across to his right for Nico Hines, kicks from behind the 40. Tedesco will take the catch, 20 out from his own line. And off here again for Tommy Talau as the Roosters get this next set underway. So halfway through the opening 40 here at the Sydney Football Stadium. Seen some close and high-scoring games, as well as some close and low-scoring games as well this round so far. Played by Nolongani Tawaze, comes to the right-hand side now to Tedesco. Bounced off 1-2. And now he's claimed metre short of the halfway here. On tackle four now for the Roosters. Radley off to Collins. Only try scorer of the game so far. Play out centre field now. Robson with a pass off to Nafahu White. Back to Cherry Evans. Looked a bit dicey. Didn't quite go forward, though, says the ref. And now Siwa Wong to Toya. He steps in field. Taken by Wilton. It will be last play, Roosters. 14 out from that northern line. The Sharks are defending. Looking to add to this 4-0 lead early on. Toya on that right edge. Plays it now. Tedesco, Walker. Now the kick from Cherry Evans. Down towards that western side. Tommy Talau feeds it back now for Smith. Offloads back into the path of Butcho. Just puck at that footy. Still alive. No, it's not. It was changeover, says Ash Klein. It was a knock on Roosters. Back to the touchline, Michael Carayannis.
1: Yeah, they're just holding on at the moment, the Sharks. They'll take a 4-0 lead at this halfway point of this first half because they've been on the back foot. The defensive line defence has been decent, but they're really struggling at the moment just to get out of their own end.
0: As is Katoa here, who shrugs one tackle. It is now claimed by Radley, 17 out. He's a bit slow getting up here, Sione Katoa. Still a little proppy in back play, so we'll keep an eye on him. As they run the footy through centre field with McInnes, put play the ball, Brayley off to Kale Iroh, and Cherry Evans and Nefahu White.

0: Mortalo is brought to the turf down there by Rob Toya. Meter shy of halfway is where we find Teague Wilton, and he meets Cherry Evans front on. Last play, Sharks. Just got inside Roosters, coaching to close the set. Now the kicker. High spiraling ball from Braden Trindle. Goes up in the air. Tedesco watches. Somehow takes a very neat catch in amongst all that traffic. What a great pair of hands he so often is. Feeds the ball back to Lindsay Collins. And he gives him a quick 10. Tackled 40 out from his own line.
1: Yeah, well, that's such a great start to their set. One, the catch from Tedesco, as you said, under all sorts of pressure and somehow finds the ball. But the offload brings Lindsay Collins right into the Sharks' faces. And already now the Roosters just creeping over halfway.
0: Robson's cut open here, so he's a dummy half waiting for this ball from Butcher. And I think when the ref sees him, there'll be a little stoppage or he can get mopped up, but Robson waits here at dummy half. On tackle, four Roosters, 35 out centre field. Sharks defending, Took's on the attack. Walker brought down, offloads back to James Tedesco. He was taken pretty high by Britton Nicara. Last play, says referee Ash Klein, 20 out centre field. Robson looks right but goes left to Walker. Past the corner here for Butcher. He kicked into the path of Nico Hines, and the Sharks win the football back. 12 out from their own line. Well, at the end of the Sydney Footy Stadium, it's still the Roosters 4, Cronulla 0, with 17 left in this first half. Katoa on a quick shift, shares it with his fellow winger and Mortalo, but Toya gets him. He's been everywhere tonight, Rob Toya, in defence on that right edge for the Roosters. And now Teague Wilton, after a few metres, is tackled down there by Cherry Evans. A little show and go, 30 out from his own line here with... that man in Will Kennedy, the Sharks fullback, played to Brayley, on to Calhoun, and now Hines out the back behind him there towards Ramian. Ramian's got nowhere to go here, so he surrenders there in the Radley tackle. Five short of the halfway, last play for the Sharkies, who trail 4-0 at the hands of the Roosters. Nico Hines' kick goes up in the air, and Tedesco calls for it, 20 out from his own line. And dummies a pass here before taking the contact in there of Nicara initially and Colquhoun, 30 out southern line. Roosters back on the attack with a 4-0 lead.
1: Yeah, well, the Sharks aren't doing too much wrong. I know it feels like the Roosters are well on top, but the Sharks have completed well. They just haven't had a lot of ball, and they've had to handle a lot of offloads from the Roosters, which is really burning through their defence.
0: Five short of the halfway here is... tackled and playing it now is Spencer Lienu, their first interchange made here for the Roosters. They shift it quickly here left to right. And we need Tawaze opted to hold on the footy here as he's brought down by Kale Iro. A couple metres inside Sharks territory. And a Fahu White now on a 10-metre run for the red, white and Bluesters. Robson to his right here. Short side. The kick does come from Walker on last play. Kennedy will launch and bring it down again. An oncoming traffic, but did well there, the Sharks fullback. Radley runs him down, though. 11 out from his own line. Sharks on the attack. It's the Roosters 4, Sharks 0, with 5th left in this first half. Down at MC on the touchline.
2: Yeah, it was Lindsay Collins, the first player replaced, and the Sharks about to go to their bench as well. Tom Hazelton is about to come into the action, and I think Connor Watson isn't too far away for the Roosters.
0: 25 out in the run line here, the Sharks, as it is with Colquhoun. Mentioned the straight swaps, so Nephi Peru and Jaden Beryl go out to accommodate Nico Hines and Blake Brayley, and indeed Toby Rudolph, of course, who was injured last week, allows Adam Fanua Blake to come back in on the front row. The kick from Hines to close the set. Goes high and long down towards that 10-metre line where Tommy Talau is waiting. Second game as a Rooster. And he meets his demise 25 out centre field from that southern goal line. And we're going to need Tawaze now. Skipped into the defensive line. 30 out from his own area. And Billy Smith now. No real gain through centre field. Played there to Robson off the Tedesco. This is where they find the breaks here, the Roosters. The right-hand side, and there's the break made by Siwa Wong. Well, the pass was fed wide to the Warnie Tawaze. It did slow him down a little bit. Roosters keep possession here on tackle 4, and they lead 4-0. They want the penalty, they'll get it as well. So...
1: yeah, I think a bit of a facial there from Mortalo. Obviously, that running battle, we'll get a good look at it here from the end on camera on the big screen now, but... he's really taking it too. No one going to twice here.
0: Yeah, Ash Connell's all over it because he's got the forearm in the face, as you heard there. So, is there a report made as well?
3: I'm not sure.
0: So, penalty count 3-0. Roosters 4, Sharks 0. 13 and a half left in this first half at the Sydney Footy Stadium. Around the grounds, by the way, full-time in the AFL, the Western Bulldogs 83 have beaten St Kilda 6.

0: 61, and in the cricket, Australia v Bangladesh in the third T20, you get to very shortly. Roosters waste no time, 20 out from the Sharks line, played there by Spencer Lenu. Inside ball, Walker finds Nafahu White, brought down there by McInnes and Adam Fanua Blake. Play at 15 out now, Robson on tackle three. Back here again they go, the Sydney Roosters, with Victor Radley. He's six out from the Sharks line. Robson to his left now for Walker. And now Nat Butcher is collected, driven back there by Hines initially, and also in there Ramian. Play 10 out. Robson comes to Radley. Off to Walker. Left her up. They shift those numbers to that left-hand side of the Sharks' defence. And the Roosters now will have last play. 10 out centre field. Robson off to Cherry Evans. Dinks that kick to the corner, leaping through the air to Wong Nitawaze. Now, Siwa Wong with that. Rob Toya was allowed to drop there by Siwa Wong. Toya scores a try. And there was a situation in the early stages where Wong Nitawaze knocked it forward. This time it was all fair. And the try scored by Rob Toya. Roosters 8, Sharks 0. Kick to come, Chooks.
1: Yeah, again, really enterprising play from the Roosters. They're asking lots of questions of both sides of the ruck of the Cronulla Sharks. And on last play, you could see Daly Cherry Evans set up to his right. Sam Walker's playing the ball, so it's only really one direction they're going to go. They get it out to DC. Just watching the replay now,
0: I'm not convinced. Well, unless it was just Mulatalo.
1: Yeah, I thought Mulatalo knocked it back in the first instance, but
0: so there you go. Oh, that's it's come off. Normally to Waza, it's going to be no try, but I think he's got no contact on that ball, or if he has, it's after. Yeah,
1: we'll see. The referee will sort of hold things up as we see, but again, lots of threat out that side when he's coming through on the ball.
0: And the MC on the touchline.
2: Yeah, they're just checking a potential head knock for Reece Robson as well on the sideline. The Roosters doctor just checking it with the sideline official here just to check to see of a potential head knock. Just in terms of this try here, I don't get a good look at it. But the Sharks have made a double change. Tom Hazelton and Billy Burns onto the field. Cam McInnes is one of those players coming off.
0: Okay, thank you, Michael Karyanis, to the kick here from Sam Walker, 25 out and about 6 metres in from the eastern side. So we had the extras on the Rob Toya try. Yeah, try confirmed. So Collins and Toya having scored tries so far. By the way, in the crickets, that third men's T20, Bangladesh won the toss and are batting first. They are 5 for 36 in the ninth over. Spencer Johnson's got a couple of wickets and a run out. So keep an eye on that in our around the ground service. And your texts are welcome. 0467 920 222. Sam Walker has the ball on the tee. He missed one from this same position after the Lindsay Collins try earlier. None from one so far tonight. Here he is from 8-0 Roosters. Can it be 10-0? Again, not a convincing kick. And it's waved away. So he's sort of just getting his foot under it like a sandwich. And it's had no real sort of power. This is my analysis of goal kicking, which obviously is worth so much. But it just didn't look right from Sam Walker.
1: It's a fair summation. Like, he usually strikes the ball really comfortably. Yeah. But yeah, it looked like a little chip shot there. And certainly not the radar that he had going on Wednesday night.
0: None from two so far. Walker around off the text, 0467 920 222. Pete at Fennel Bay says, Springy, did you just tell Theon and the ABC audience you're a one-eyed South supporter? I was that night. I don't know what was going on with my eye, but it looks. I appreciate the picture, Dion, but it looked like something very unusual. Anyway, Sharks kick off. And the Roosters bring it back here. Cherry Evans feeds it to back fence. Spence with plenty of power on that run there. Spencer Lenu, 15 out from his own line here for the Roosters. Cherry Evans, open side left with his pass to the Mwangani Tawaze. And he's over the 20-metre line here in their own end. The Roosters in this set after points. Robson across now. He's still got a bit of the claret coming out, does he, Reece Robson? I mean, he's had it sort of slightly touched up, but still plenty of red on his face. As it comes left-hand side, Nafahu White now on to Nat Butcher. And Nat Butcher is driven back inside that 30-metre line here by three Sharks defenders. Play it now here to Robson. Looks to go short side left. Tedesco to Walker. And now he is cut down by Britton Nicara. 40 out from his own line. Last play, Roosters. 8-0 their lead. Billy Smith Pass back to Walker. Kicks the snap across the body off the inside of the boot down towards Will Kennedy, who'll field it 8 metres out from that northern in goal. And then across to Molotalo, couldn't quite get the break. Toya, who else? Ran him down. Great defensive work and the try to boot so far for Rob Toya in just his second season of first grade footy. 35 out from that northern line here for the Sharks, who trail 8-0. Let's play three. Dummy half, Brayley, and now Hines on here to Sione Katoa. And the winger will play it quickly here. Brayley again to Colhoun. Now Tom Hazelton, of course, the headband wearing cult hero there at Shark Park. Eight short of the halfway. Off to Colhoun, and Colhoun over the halfway here on the last for the Sharks. Meter inside Roosters territory. Brayley across to Trindle. Off a step, a high kick called by both Morni Tawaze and Tedesco. The captain lets his winger take it, and he's stopped 20 out, 20 in from the eastern side. 8.50 left to the break. It's the Roosters 8, Sharks 0.
1: You know, one thing that the Roosters are doing really well is they're putting pressure on the Sharks. You know, look at those early shifts. Another penalty here for the Sharks. We'll see the Roosters kick for touch, and that's Rob Toya getting up after some attention from the Sharks. But yeah, the Roosters' line speed and the way they're cutting off those mini shifts from the Sharks coming out of their own end is really effective at the moment.
0: Penalty count 4-0, scoreline 8-0, both in the Roosters' favour. Back to the touch on Michael Carayannis.
2: Another double change for the Roosters. Connor Watson and Fichetti have come on to the field for Nafahu White and Reece Robson.
0: So that means only one of Rex Bassingthwaite or Clevy Rodwell will get minutes, if any of them, tonight. So that's what's still to come for Trent Robinson's man on halfway. And it's early in the set. Watson feeds it across on to Spencer Lienu. And he's now 40 out from Cronulla Sutherland's line. Watson goes short side left here to Tedesco. Darts back on the infield here, but Colhoun gets him. And coming across in there as well is Billy Burns. 27 outs in the field here for the Chooks. Watson to the right here for Radley, and now Walker left behind now for Siwa Wong. Offloads, intercepted briefly by Billy Burns, but he couldn't quite come on with it. And he loses that footy.
1: He read it so well. You could see the offload coming, and Billy Burns, he got right in the way, or the passing lane, and if he gets the ball popped up in the air, he's a good chance of going away.
0: Seven and a half left in this first half. Roosters 8, Sharks 0. John in Newtown, or Big John in Newtown, says, great to see the Storm rolling again. Vintage Storm performance in the second half. Yeah, 42-20 over the Canberra Raiders. That's now five wins in their past six starts. Brian Hoffman gave 3 points. Harry Grant, two to Will Warbrick, who's got a hat-trick, and one to Trent Liero in the ABC Player of the Year. In the game most recently completed. Walker inside ball here for Nat Butcher for the Roosters. Probing inside Sharks territory. 26 out, left-hand side of the post. Watson dummy half across to Walker. And now shared with Spencer Lienu. Stands in the tackle of Tom Hazelton. And also in there is Jesse Colhoun. 22 out, right-hand side of the sticks. Watson waits at dummy half. Shared there with Radley. And now here for Celesi Fichetti. Had a try overturned against the Dolphins last week. Played back to Watson. Radley to Walker. Pass was sort of pointing towards Tedesco. The Sharks had time to get there, but it's kept alive somehow for the Roosters on play four. And played now here by Fichetti. 15 out, left-hand side of the post. Watson to Radley to Cherry Evans. No recipient out wide there. It's bouncing towards the Morni Tawaze. Tedesco's hit the deck. Morni Tawaze dummies. Now offloads back to Connor Watson. He works his way through here. Here's the pass to Walker. Off here to Smith, who slides in to score the try. Great teamwork there from the Roosters. Great break from Connor Watson. And through hands it came to Walker. And then to Billy Smith to score the try for the Sydney Roosters. Their third of the game, 12-0 kick to come Roosters with 5:40 left in the first half on ABC Sport. Dean Halitau.
1: I mentioned earlier about the offloads from the Roosters and how much effort it was burning through of the Sharks' defence. Now, Wanganui Tawase gets a loose ball out the back. He goes probing through the middle, and when you think the tackle's complete, he pops one out the back to find support. And then the Roosters get immediately into the backfield. Connor Watson it is who takes that That offload from Nwangani Tuaasa. He finds Sam Walker, who probably could have scored the try himself, but unselfishly finds support on the outside again in Billy Smith. He crosses over and just another really tidy try, just fast, free-flowing footy from the Roosters.
0: Billy Smith, who committed to the England Rugby League World Cup squad during the week. Yeah, the MC on the touchline.
2: Yeah, this is probably a true reflection of the

0: first half. The Roosters have been all over the Sharks. Goal kicking and some of the execution late in their sets has let them down. They probably haven't built as much pressure as they would have liked with their last player options, but they're going to fancy themselves with some more points here before the halftime break. They're all over the Sharks at the moment.
1: Yeah, so far in the game they've had, 59% possession. Completions, well, less than the Sharks, who are 92%, but had far more of the footy. That's the key thing there, Dino. Here is Sam Walker, who's none from two. He is 19 metres out from that northern goal line and 20 in from the western touchline. None from two, having missed from that right-hand side of the field. This time it's the right side for the right footer, and the flags are up at that north end of the ground. So that makes it Roosters 14, Sharks 0 with 4:28 left in the first half.
2: Yeah, I know we'll get into some stats at half-time, but for the Sharks, what I mentioned about the offloads, they've had 24 ineffective tackles, so there's a bunch of offloads in amongst that. They've had to make 211 tackles to the Roosters 121, so that's a really big disparity in terms of the work rate defensively.
1: Mark says, in the Major League T20 cricket today in America, Mitch Owens, 155 from 68 balls to the Washington Freedom. Yeah, I saw that, Mark, or kind of. I didn't watch the entire innings. I saw that was the highest MLC score, Major League Cricket, the American T20 comp. It's very, very obscure, especially in sort of June. We're talking about the American T20. It's one of those things where I thought, where were you when? Mitch Owen, the great Tasmanian, scored a fantastic 155-68 from the Washington Freedom. Thank you, Mark. I do love cricket. Short pass here on the bounce to Nicho Hynes. So short kickoff, and Nicho Hynes raced onto it. So it was clever stuff there from the Sharks. Braley across to Billy Burns. He dummies, slips past Watson. Now stopped down there by Spencer Lenu and Nat Butcher. It's going to be set restart Sharks with 4 minutes left in this first half. So it was clever stuff from that very short kickoff. And now Hynes combines again with Braley. Off to Hazelton. Only on play two due to the set restart. He's 4 metres away from that Roosters line in front of the uprights. Braley off to his left here for Trendle. Leaves it behind for Teague Wilton. He's wrapped up down there by Siwa Wong and will now play it. Seven out left-hand side of the post. Braley across here again to CSF Italica. So he's out there in the action for the Sharks. He crawls towards the line, a metre shy. Plays it now for Braley. Back to his left here. Trindle, flat ball in close there to Teague Wilton. And this will be last play for the Sharks as Braley waits at dummy half. Off to Trindle. Fed it onto Billy Burns, almost slipped through that gap, but Walker took the legs and prevents any further advance. And the Roosters hang on, and they keep a 14-0 lead here. Michael Carrianos, down to you on the touchline.
0: Yeah, that's a huge tackle from Sam Walker, one-on-one there. It was a great hold run and a nice ball for Billy Burns, but Sam Walker, grass-cutting tackle there. If he doesn't make it, it's a try for the Sharks.
1: 3 minutes left in this first half. NRL Sunday on ABC Sport. Here with Brett Sprigg, Dean Halitau, and Michael Carrianos here across the usual ABC platforms and beyond. Watson goes from dummy half and now tackled, 11 out from his own line. Comes back to the left-hand side now for Fichetti. Celesi Fichetti, tackled 20 out, 20 in his own half of the ground. Watson across to Spencer Lenu. You mentioned all the guys coming back from Origin, so seven names in all in that Rooster starting 13. And now the error has been forced here by the Sharks. So Lenu does make the error. They're sort of weighing up a challenge here. My point is that two of those guys were in last year's Origin squads as well. Spencer Lenu and Connor Watson. We have Angus Crichton, of course. He's injured and not playing due to a foot injury tonight. So Origin players past and present out there for the Roosters, that's for sure. Scrum feed for the Sharks. 25 out, 20 in from the eastern side with 2 minutes left in this opening 40. Roosters 14, Sharks nil the scoreline. Can Cronulla get their first points here? Hynes, now on that right-hand side of the field. Ramian is just clung to down there by Billy Smith. And we'll now play it with Hynes across open side left. And now Britton Nicara, speaking of Origin players, one of Queensland's newest players, played to Braley. Inside ball, down comes to Talakai, and he just rumbles through a three-man tackle. 15 outs in the field now for the Sharkies. Braley across to Hynes. The pass to his left now for Trendle. Coverage pass to Molotalo, leaping through the air. Just as that ball went skyward, so too Molotalo scores a try in the corner. And there's a bit of tussle out there as well. Some jerseys being grabbed. Mortalo's on his back with the corner post alongside him. He's a little slow getting up here, is Mortalo for the Sharks. It's 14-4, kick to come. Cronulla with a minute and change left in this first half in Hallertau.
2: Yeah, well, it was a brilliant pass from Braden Trindle, and it was off the back of a really quick play the ball that set things up for the Sharks. It was CSF for Talakai. He's been fairly strong since he got on the field, but he comes up with a quick play of the ball. It's recognised immediately by Blake Brayley. Goes out to his left, and that harbour bridge from Braden Trindle was spot on. It was pinpoint perfect, and then Manuk Mulitalo still had a lot of work to do. He commits himself to the corner. The cover defence coming across the top, gets down low. Ooh, maybe the knee is close to the ground, to the sideline.
1: Ooh, I can play.
2: I think he gets it down before he touches, but yeah, it's one of those close calls. But really strong commitment there from Mulitalo.
1: Sort of between frames there, and see what I reckon. He's got that ball down, Mulitalo.
0: Yeah, I think he's got it down just on the James Tedesco. Is actually, like, they've had a bit of an accidental head clash there. Ooh, as James Tedesco's gone to make that try-saving tackle, which he was unsuccessful in. I think Ronaldo just gets that ball in. He's back to his feet and back with his teammates. But beautiful pass there from Braden Trindle.
1: Mulitalo, of course, returned from the ACL earlier this season. Well, it happened late last season, but returned earlier this season. And anytime a player that hits the deck, clutching their leg, he's up and about, though. So five tries in five games so far for Mulitalo. Sideline conversion attempt here for Nico Hines. He is 24 metres out on that eastern side of the ground. 14-4, currently 14-6. As we approach the halftime, Huda, he hits the upright and bounces away. So he's none from one, and our halftime scoreline is the Sydney Roosters 14, Cronulla Sutherland Sharks 4.
2: Yeah, just watching down the field of play at the moment, you can see Ronaldo Mulitalo has actually been signalled by his medical staff for a HIA. So the halftime break's a good buffer for that. It'll probably get through just before, I would say, halftime returns. But, yeah, a really strong performance from the Roosters in the first half. They looked dominant the whole way through. Although I say that, and I don't think the Sharks were too far off, that they completed really well and they made, you know, good use of their possession. Obviously, they didn't come up with points until late there through that really nice shift to their left. But I think it was those offloads and just the individual brilliance of the Roosters that really challenged the Sharks and got the Roosters into some really good ball position where they come up with points. So a tight contest, and I've really enjoyed the physicality of it this first 40.
1: The Roosters 14-4, the scoreline. Tries to Lindsay Collins in the 14th minute. Rob Toy in the 27th, and Millie Smith in the 34th. Sam Walker missed the first two conversions. He's one from three, though, in this first half. Mulitalo scoring just before halftime there in the 38th minute. But being assessed as we speak for his HIA, and Nico Hines, none from one. 14-4 the scoreline. It was across that first half, 58% possession still for the home side. Completions, 94% the Sharks, 79% for the Roosters. But again, more ball. Line breaks 2-1, tackle breaks 9 each. You mentioned the offloads. So we had, 16-4 offloads. The Roosters using second phase play very effectively in that opening 40 minutes. Penalty count 4-0 Roosters. Set restarts 2-0 the Sharks' way. And there was indeed the report made in that first half. I fancy it was for that Cale Iro, in fact, who was booked just before halftime, which was one of those high tackles. Michael Kayanis, down to you on the touchline.
0: Yeah, it was a pretty decent first half from the Sydney Roosters. They were disappointed to give up that try just on the stroke of half-time, but a big positive there for the Cronulla Sharks, who spent basically that whole half and felt like defending their own line, and they'll take that deficit at half-time considering how much defensive work they did. They defended really well on their goal line, but just struggled for momentum or to get up the field.
1: Thanks, Michael. We'll get more from you in the second half very soon after ABC News. Your texts are welcome, of course, across this final game of round 16. Third of three games today. Final game of round 16 here at the Sydney Football Stadium. 0467 920 222. Earlier in the New South Wales Cup here, Newtown 30 beat the Sydney Roosters 12. You know what, Dean? We should... fans, listeners love talking about how, you know, short dropouts shouldn't be a thing. They don't work, and they do a lot of the time. But also short kickoffs. That short little skid kickoff that the Sharks affected.
3: Fantastic.
1: Yeah. Usually you see short kickoffs that go sort of up in the air to the 40. There was a little chip kick there for the bounce of Nicho Hynes.
2: A little bit like the onside kicks that they, the kick

0: curries they do for NFL, you know, the ones, the good ones along the ground. Yeah. But it was effective, and it gave the Sharks possession, which is what they needed, in some good ball. They hadn't been there for a while. But I love the opportunity for teams to have a go at it without being penalised too harshly now.
1: Jody says, don't mention the Cowboys game today, Spriggy. Sorry, it's part of my thing here. The Warriors 38, Cowboys 20. For those just getting across the first grade scores today.
0: I did tip the Wires after Cowboys a wrap. And then
1: they re-signed
0: extended coach.
1: Yeah, extended their coach Todd Payton. Yeah. And at Amy Park in Melbourne, the Storm 42 beat the Canberra Raiders 20. Someone asked before whether the minor premiers have gone to the wooden spoon the next year. You pointed out last week, Dan, the last time we saw both the reigning premiers and minor premiers from 1 year finish outside the eight the next year was in fact 06. Tigers and Parramatta.
0: And Parramatta.
1: So what happened that year? Just premiership hangover.
0: Yeah, complacency, I don't know.
1: By the way, Troy from Sandy Island says, "G'day Spriggy, the regime is a Sunday night reality, just home from North Devils, emphatic 36-12 victory over Wynnum. Please mention North's half, Jack Ahern, two brilliant sleight of hand passes for two try assists, an NRL quality player." Thank you, Troy, thank you. Great to hear from you. 0467-920-222. In the cricket, just quickly, Bangladesh now 6 for 65 in the 13th over against Australia. Australia, of course, leads that series 2-0. This is the third of those T20s. And, of course, our coverage of the Women's T20 World Cup rolls on overnight in the UK as well. Best place to find that is via the ABC Sport, the ABC Listen app and the white ABC Sport button. Roosters 14, Sharks 4 here. Right now it's time for ABC News.
2: This is ABC News with David Rollins. The president of the Shire of Esperance on WA's south coast is urging the federal and state governments to work closely with local councils to help combat bird flu. The virus's presence in Australia was confirmed yesterday following the testing of two migratory birds who were found dying at a beach near the south coast town. A community awareness campaign has already begun, aiming to educate the public on how to identify and report infected animals. Ron Chambers says he's appreciated seeing the collaboration between state and federal agencies and wants it extended to councils.
3: It would be really good to see that now start to flow down to local governments, because we all know that local governments are the face to the community, and they're probably going to be the ones that get hit fairly hard for information.
2: US Vice President J.D. Vance has arrived in Switzerland to begin formal negotiations on Tehran's nuclear program and fleshing out other parts of the fragile interim deal to end the war in Iran. Larry Buttrose has more.
4: Swiss officials had already welcomed the Iranian delegation, which includes Foreign Minister Abbas Araghchi. The framework MOU was signed last week, and now both sides are in a 60-day sprint to reach agreement on the crucial technical details, especially related to Iran's nuclear ambitions. It's already been complicated by continued fighting in Lebanon, which the MOU says must stop too, with Iran saying it's again closed the Strait of Hormuz to shipping, which the US disputes. The talks are due to take place at the picturesque Bürgenstock Resort overlooking Lake Lucerne.
2: Deputy Prime Minister Richard Marles has dismissed the notion that One Nation has real energy policies for regional Australia. Standing alongside Victorian Premier Jacinta Allen today, Mr. Marles was asked to compare Federal Labor's energy policy to One Nation's desire to increase funding for coal, gas and nuclear in the regions. He says that One Nation is good at talking about problems but doesn't have serious solutions.
5: If I've learned anything about what it is to govern, I'm sure the Premier would say the same thing, governing is actually about detail and policy. You don't change people's lives by articulating a vibe, and that's all we get from One Nation.
2: The Queensland Government has revealed there'll be no new or increased taxes in this week's state budget, which they say aims to reduce cost of living pressures for Queenslanders. Chelsea Malunga has the details.
6: The state government has today unveiled new cost of living measures will be included in the Queensland budget, set to be handed down on Tuesday. Premier David Crisafulli has confirmed power prices will be reduced for regional Queensland households through the energy roadmap. Bulk water prices will also be frozen across the southeast, saving average households $130 over 2 years. Mr. Crisafulli says the budget will deliver structural, long-term cost of living relief for Queenslanders.
2: King Charles is set to publish his personal tax information as part of a push to be more open with the public. As the BBC's Helena Wilkinson reports, he's the first monarch in modern times to reveal just how much tax he pays.
7: King Charles is said to have personally decided to release his tax bill this week. This one will be for the year ending April 2025, but there's a commitment to keep publishing them annually. The information will cover earnings from the King's private estates, such as Sandringham. Monarchs aren't obliged to pay income tax, capital gains tax, or inheritance tax on what they receive from their predecessor. But the King voluntarily pays income tax on his private income and capital gains on the sale of private assets.
2: The mayor of the US city of Los Angeles has declared a local emergency over a large warehouse fire that's been burning for several days. Flames swept the roof of a massive warehouse in the city's historic Boyle Heights neighbourhood near the downtown area, quickly spreading across the building's solar panels and belching thick clouds of smoke and ammonia gas that prompted a shelter-in-place order for nearby residents. As part of the emergency declaration, Mayor Karen Bass has asked the state government to expedite access to state and federal resources, as well as other disaster relief programs. Authorities have opened locations for families seeking relief from fire-related smoke and fumes. And to sport, the FIFA World Cup match between Ecuador and Curaçao has ended in a scoreless draw at Kansas City Stadium. Earlier, Germany beat Ivory Coast 2-1 in Toronto.
8: There are three warning levels across Australia: advice, watch and act, and emergency. 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
10: Play quickly here again for Robson. No look pass off his right for Tedesco. Collins through the gap, spins to a tackle, shares it with Cherry Evans, goes to the outside, Tedesco back on the inside for Collins, and he streaks away to score. Just as he did on Wednesday night for Queensland, scores a try for the Roosters, the front rower. Lindsay Collins open to scoring. Off to Cherry Evans. Dinks that kick to the corner, leaping through the air to Mongani Tawaze. Now, Siwa Wong with that Rob Toya. He was allowed to drop there by Siwa Wong. Toya scores the try. And there was a situation in the early stages where Mongani Tawaze knocked it forward. This time it was all fair. And the try is scored by Rob Toya. Roosters 8, Sharks 0. Kick to come, Chooks. Mongani Tawaze dummies, now offloads back to Connor Watson. He works his way through here. Here's the pass to Walker. Off here to Smith, who slides in to score the try. Great teamwork there from the Roosters. Great break from Connor Watson. And through hands it came to Walker. And then to Billy Smith to score the try for the Sydney Roosters. Their third of the game, 12-0, kick to come Roosters with 5:40 left in the first half on ABC Sport. Brayley across to Hines. The pass to his left now for Trendle. A bridge pass to Molotalo, leaping through the air. Just as that ball went skyward, so too Molotalo scores the try in the corner. And there's a bit of tussle out there as well. Some jerseys being grabbed. Molotalo's on his back with the corner post alongside him. And a little slow getting up here is Molotalo for the Sharks. It's 14-4, kick to come Cronulla with a minute and change left in this first half.
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10: Halfway through our final game of round 16, the Roosters 14 lead the Sharks 4. You're back with Brett Sprigg alongside Premiership winner Dean Halitau and Michael Karyanis, with the players not too far away for the second half. 0467920222 is the SMS. Peter in Cairns says, evening gents, don't worry Spriggy, as long as you're beautiful on the inside and beauty is in the eye of the beholder, blah blah blah, great call. I think that's in reference to my talking about my picture with Dion from a few years ago where I had a really strange looking eye and it was half closed. Neil says, can you put that picture on the ABC Sport website? I don't think we can. Moderator Glenn Buttress turning back the clock, coming off the bench for his junior club Cootamundra Bulldogs. Service from the ruck was A1, says Adam at Cooter. Great stuff, Adam, and your Cootamundra Bulldogs.
0: Good play again, Glenn Buttress.
10: Is he your vintage?
0: He's probably a little bit Maybe around my age, maybe a year older, but okay. Yeah, he was a very handy player.
1: Gear Steward says, loving the call from the neutral, unlike the great Billy J. Smith. Thank you, Gear Steward. We saw Billy Smith score a try in this first half as well, didn't we? Which was, in fact, his third try of the year. I mentioned, played his 50th game last week, did the Roosters centre, and during the week has led to the England World Cup squad. A few players have, now with the, I guess, the relaxed origin rules, so players aren't sort of giving up their origin eligibility, so Billy Smith among those guys who has opted to put his hand up for the England side, and there's a few examples. I had a few written down, actually, from even last night's game. Max King, of course, last night. He's eligible for the Canterbury Bankstown forward. Sharks make their way out here. They trail 14-4. How do they find their way back in the game, Ben Halitau?
0: Oh, well, it's something that I kept mentioning that first half. The offloads or ineffective tackles is a big area for them. Like I said, they didn't do too much wrong. Their completions were high. They just didn't have a lot of the ball, and they had to do so much work defensively. So if they can shut down those individuals that are throwing those offloads and really just tidy up the work around the ruck, in particular someone like James Tedesco, who's had a few offloads and is sort of really darting around the middle, shut that down and just let your attack do the work after the back of that.
1: Get to MC shortly. Hi team, love your work, regular listener. I enjoyed seeing our future stars on display in the under-19s, women's and men's origin last week. Yeah. I have to say that he's not a fan of the commentary on the TV. James, thank you for that feedback. Even though the Queensland team outplayed the opposition and time did not permit a comeback, the focus was purely on how many points could be achieved per minute to change the result. Thank God for ABC Rapid, says James in Bundy. Thank you, James. Roosters kick off here. They lead 14-4, and the Sharks bring it back from that southern goal line with Tom Hazelton. And he's dragged back initially by Siwa Wong and also Spencer Lienu, and will play it 15 out from his own line here for the Sharks. And now Kale Iro, placed on report in that first half. We'll play it now. Whaley across to his right. So a strong run down there from CSC Fatalikai, who's Perth Bears bound next year. Sifatalikai, 30 out. Burns was collared. And that'll be penalty to Sharks. First of the game. High shot there from Spencer Lienu. As we go back to the touchline, Michael Carayannis.
12: Yeah, they'll take that, the Cronulla Sharks, to start this second half. Obviously, Ronaldo Militalo's passed this HIA, so he's back. But, that's a high tackle there from Spencer Lennon.
1: By the way, so we'll get to this point maybe after the game as far as the Sunday night time slot is concerned. Kale Iro has the ball here for the Sharks. Sort of been teased. That's maybe going to be a more permanent fixture next year with the next TV rights deal, and of course the extra game to be played next year with the Perth Bears coming in. Sunday evening games. Hazelton plays it here for Whaley, back across to Billy Burns, who awarded that last penalty. 25 out centre field. Play three here for the Sharks, who trail 14-4 just after half-time. Sifa Talakai is tackled by Radley and Watson, and he's brought down. 9 away from that Roosters line. Right-hand side of the post. Whaley off to his right now for Nico Hines. Inside ball, looking for a burst down there from Nicara. Play it now for Brayley. Back to Hines. Crossfield, dinky little kick him. Olatalo through the air. It was too deep for him. And the Roosters got hands to it. It'll be deemed here to be the Sharks' penalty. With the Roosters penalised in defence. So, opportunity here for Cronulla Sutherland, Dino, who trail 14-4.
0: Yeah, Daly Cherevins had to dive on that ball to stop any opportunity that the Sharks had to pick it up. That's why the penalty was awarded. So nice play there from the Sharks on last. A lot of chases pouring through.
1: So Nico Hines, wraparound ball here for Tom Hazelton, who's 6 metres shy of that northern goal line in front of the uprights. Brayley looks to his right. First receiver is Trindle. Back to Nico Hines. He's wearing jersey number 23 tonight. 22, in fact, I think, Nico Hines. No, 23 it is. 22 is listed. 23 is on his back. Comes across here to Talakai.
0: Would have the blood jersey change.
1: That's right, yeah. Talakai here stepping towards the goal line. Not quite. Might have been around here, the goal at the Cronulla Sutherland Sharks. Whaley across to Trindle. Hines, a pass across for Sione Katoa, and plenty of time.
13: takes some long strides to the corner and slams the footy down. Sharks bite first in this second half. 14-8 kick to come after 3 minutes.
0: Yeah, it was that man Nico Hines out to the right this time. And it was very similar to the first half try. They had shape set up, a number of lead runners, Will Kennedy sweeping around the back. They just looked for the one all the way across to the winger. Less of a loopy pass this one because he could see that the line was on. He zings it through the hands to Katoa. Really nice pass there from Nico, left to right. Hits him, he doesn't even break stride, does Katoa. Gets across in the corner. Really good finishes, both these wingers for the Sharks, and he gets a second half account underway.
1: And MC on the touchline.
12: Yeah, beautiful pass there from Nico Hines, and you're spot on there. Hello, there was a jersey swap at half-time because of the blood, so he went from 22 to 23.
1: Yeah, so it makes no real difference, but I was looking at that going, no, hang on, that's 23, not 22. Okay, beautiful. Not number seven, of course, his usual thing. Back from the calf injury. And Blake Brayley, of course, back from the fractured arm suffered just, 3 weeks ago. Both Hines and Brayley starting tonight for the Cronulla Sutherland Sharks. And here is number 23, Nico Hines, who is stationed 26 metres out and a metre in from the eastern side. They trail 14-8. He missed his first conversion attempt late in the first half after Mulitalo's try. So he can close the gap here to a 14-10 scoreline. Here he comes, right foot kick on its way, and it's waved away. He missed near side. Roosters 14, Sharks 8 remains our score after 5 minutes here at the Sydney Football Stadium, NRL Sunday on ABC Sport. Michael and Wendy from Des Moines saying, wow, been listening to your call for so long. Thank you. Do you mean across the day? Because it is kind of long when you have, start at midday, all the fun with Maury and Louie and Gibbsy in the boardroom and three games of footy back to back to back. But yes, it seems like next year, that's the favoured time slot to accommodate the extra game. The ninth game every week is to be Sunday evening, if you believe most of those reports. Roosters 14, Sharks 8. Trindle across here to Brayley, and now fed across to Sifa Talakai, whose last tries were a double in round 8 against the North Queensland Cowboys. Scored 3 tries on the year, Talakai. Now here's Hazelton, and he's dragged down by Cherry Evans, 25 out centre field. Off to the left-hand side again here for the Sharkies. And getting up to play it, down there is Teague Wilton. Off to Brayley. Open side right, Billy Burns. And Burns collected there by Lenu and Fichetti. 35 out, middle of the park. Pass releases. Kennedy couldn't quite make the break, though, the fullback. On the halfway stripe here, played to Brayley. Off to Trindle. Closes the set with a high kick down towards the wing there where Billy Smith goes up. In fact, it's, Talau who goes up and brings it down, which is where you'll find the winger. 25 out from their own line here. The Roosters on the attack. Here goes Billy Smith now fighting through black, white and blue jerseys. And now will play it for the Roosters. 30 out from his own line. Pass through centre field no longer needs to Waze. And it's the Roosters 14, Sharks 8. Tackle 3, make it 4 now for the Chooks. Watson to his right-hand side. It's with Siwa Wong. He stands in the tackle of Brayley and Hazelton. And will now roll it back here. 35 out to Watson. On to Lenu. Charging headlong into Burns and Wilton. Last play, Roosters. Just short of the halfway line. Cherry Evans puts his kick downfield. Kennedy takes the catch uncontested and now trots back towards his own 20-metre line here, and they'll start this next set 20 in from the eastern side.
0: Yeah, far better job defensively there from the Sharks to handle what the Roosters were throwing at them. And, you know, they had a good set after points. They backed it up with a strong defensive set. Now they're getting behind the ball. A bit of a juggle there from Mulitalo.
1: Sharks keep possession, though, midway through the set. Played by Mulitalo, who passed the HIA at halftime, and now tackled 48 as Cale Iro, who was on report in the first half. Dummy half, Whaley off here again now. To Talakai, and he is a metre short of that halfway line. The Sharks on the advance through centre field. Brayley to his left now for Trindle, and Trindle puts up the high kick. Orni Tawaze calls for it and goes over that 10-metre line now, but Wilton stops him in concert with Billy Burns. He is, though, 20 out. So a little gain there from the Orni Tawaze on the kick return, and the Roosters go back on the attack north to south, left to right. As you look at your ABC, oh, your radio or your ABC listen app. Here's Nat Butcher, 27 outs in the field. Tackle 3 here for the Roosters. Tedesco gives him a quick 10 or 11. And now he's brought down by Talakai and Hines. Watson, dummy half, goes himself. Shed through on the infield there towards Spencer Lienu. Backs his way into Hazelton and also Burns. On halfway, Roosters. Last play, Walker, the running kick. Up in the air, they're all chasing it. Kennedy coming the other way, though. Takes the catch on the wing. And the Sharks will start their next set. 15 out from their own line. They trail 14-8 at the hands of the Roosters. 8 minutes played, second half.
0: Yeah, I feel like for the Roosters, as soon as they make their change and bring back on their starting front rowers, things will change in terms of their tempo. They're getting through things pretty comfortably at the moment, but there's not a lot of punch through that centre third, even though they've got Spencer Lenu out there.
1: So, Sharks on the attack now with Molotalo and getting him in there, Radley. And for Keddie, the dual headgear wearers for the Roosters. Nikola, there's a dicey little offload there towards Jesse Ramien, as the home fans thought maybe it was Ford. Either way, it's been lost here by the Sharks and gathered by Billy Smith. So stolen away by the Roosters, and now there was some interference on that pass, allowing the Roosters to receive the penalty. They lead 14-8. 9 minutes played, second half. Back to MC on the touchline.
12: Yeah, Nico Hines was pinned there for not being square, but it's probably a little bit unlucky there because Sam Walker sort of stood up and was really slow in his service out of dummy half there. And I know the referees tend to penalise that now, but that movement was to pick up the ball, and it was slow out of dummy half from Sam Walker.
1: He came off the marker there, Nico Hines, and then sort of gave the shove there on the Roosters play, which is why the ball went awry. So a full set here for the Roosters, 25 out from the Sharks' line. They lead 14-8, the home side here at the Sydney Football Stadium. And now tackled 20 out is Radley. And it will be penalty going the Roosters' way again. So back-to-back penalties in this attacking foray for the Roosters. And they may opt to take the two. In fact, they will.
0: Yeah, well, it takes them out to an 8-point lead. And even though they've got the early tries on the board, they can sense maybe that there's been a bit of a shift in momentum from the Sharks, and their points might be at a premium in the second half, so get that 8-point buff will be nice.
1: By the way, in the men's T20, Australia v Bangladesh, or Bangladesh versus Australia, the hosts are 7 for 85 in the 17th over, with Nathan Ellis and Spencer Johnson having had a couple of wickets each. Both have epic figures of 2 for 4. 7 for 86. In fact, they make it 8 for 86 in the 17th. So that is not ideal for Bangladesh, who trailed that series 2-0. Of course, they also did beat Australia in the one-day international component of the series earlier as well. So Sam Walker will be only a very slight angle. He's almost directly in front, 20 metres out from the southern uprights here at the SFS, with under a half now to go in round 16 overall. He missed the first two, which was sort of more angled sideline conversions. Here he is from directly in front, and he makes no mistake here. Roosters 16, Cronulla Sutherland 8. A scoreline here at the Sydney Footy Stadium. You're with Brett Sprigg, Dean Halitau and Michael Carayannis here, NRL Sunday on ABC Sport. Adam Zampa, in fact, now has a couple of wickets for the Aussies as well. 0467-920-222. Wilco is enjoying the call around the campfire at, what's that, Jugiong? Go the Sharkies. Jeff says, got to factor in the time difference. We will have minus 2 hours to New Zealand, plus 2 hours to Perth regularly. Late Sunday game makes a good Sunday afternoon watch for Perth fans. Yeah, it's too right. So, yeah, 6:15 becomes 4:15 in most of the season for fans of the Bears or any rugby league fans on the West Coast. We love hearing from, by the way, 0467-920-222. Played by Spencer Lienu. Bruce is back on the attack with the Morgan Itawaze. He's tackled by Hazelton. Got the offload away there towards Fichetti. And Fichetti skips in to the defensive line. Hines there first. 30 outs in a field. Watson from dummy half. Waste no time. Shared with Tedesco. And Tedesco only gains half a dozen, where he is met by Billy Burns. Bruce's 16. Sharks 8. Tackle 4 here for the Roosters. Nat Butcher comes up that left-hand side of the paddock. Now he's tackled, shares it with Watson, dummy half, onto Walker. And now Talakai got Radley strongly. This will be second last, now the last, in fact, for the Roosters. Running kick from Walker, up in the air. Molotalo was beaten through the air by Siwa Wong, who in turn is wrapped up by Molotalo. And that will be changeover. Sharks back on the attack, 15 out from their own line in Halitau. It's the Roosters who lead 16-8 with 13 gone second half.
0: Yeah, a couple of times now, Ronaldo Molotai has come up with a really good defusal, I should say, on those kicks, where he's taken the attacker to ground and shut things down on last play, got his team out of trouble. So nice work from the winger.
1: Oh, they come here, Cronulla Sutherland Sharks. They don't feel like they're only down by 8 points, but it feels like a big margin the way this game has gone and the way they've played for the most part. It's with Brayley, played to Hines. Hazelton goes over halfway here on a centre field run. And it will be last play, as you heard there from ref Ash Klein. 40 out centre field. Brayley at dummy half. Springs it left-hand side to Trindle. Up goes the kick. Pulled forward along to Waze first. And now tackled. Molotalo got him just on the way down. He was already there. It was legal. But a close call, I reckon, there for Molotalo on his opposing winger. Now Toya, 20 out centre field. Tedesco on a zigzag here before he's cut down by Cale Iro and Teague Wilton. 30 out the Roosters, 16-8 their lead. 14 minutes played, second half. NRL Sunday on ABC Sport. Robson open side right here now for Spencer Lenu. And now tackled 8 short of the halfway. Last play for the Tricolours. Cherry Evans boots it downfield to Kennedy. And Kennedy returns that kick over the 20 towards the 30. Great tackle by Rob Toya, who's, I've said it a few times, shot been everywhere tonight defensively. And scored a try as well. Molotalo now for the Sharks. He can't offload. It's end-to-end stuff in this second half. And we've seen just the one try in it with Sione Katoa. And two penalty points there for Sam Walker. 8 short of the halfway here for the Sharks. Brayley on tackle 4. Across it comes through Hazelton to Hines, and he backs his way into Robson. Now Brayley on to Burns. Comes back the left-hand side now through hands Trindle, Kennedy, and now here again. The flick pass at the back comes from Cale Iro to Molotalo, and he's collected 40 out. Last play, Sharks. 16-8 they trail by as Trindle's kick goes up and sort of wobbles through the air. Tedesco calls for it. Leaping up first was Ramian. Still alive here for the Sharks on this last play. But the Roosters get there first through Nat Butcher. And they'll start this next set on their own 10-metre line.
0: Yeah, again, really good stuff on last play from the Sharks. They were hemmed into a sideline, and, you know, it's a tough kick to get away from there, but it's a challenge on the kick catcher, which is what you want. But Nafahu White has just come on the field for the Roosters to try and put a bit more steel through the middle.
1: Set, restart Roosters. Robson with the burst from dummy half. We'll get to MC as we can very shortly. It's been end-to-end stuff with no stoppages in this second half so far, really, is Butcher. Collared down there by Britton Nicara, and will now play it 40 out from his own line. Robson goes again from dummy half with a quick 10-metre burst, and now on the halfway line, tackle 4. Watson goes short side left to Walker, and now Nat Butcher collected by Ramian, 35 out. Watson, flat ball from dummy half to Walker, back to Radley, collected in centre field by Teague Wilton. Play it now, 25 out. Last play, Roosters. Running man Walker now kicks. Tedesco's chasing it through. This is dangerous. Coughed up by Katoa, who was there first aerially, and it's gone backwards. So it's grounded by the Sharks. It will be line dropout for Cronulla Sutherland. Back to MC on the touchline.
12: Yeah, James Tedesco's just struggling at the moment. I'm not sure if it's a knock to his nose, but he's in all sorts at the moment with the trainer. Yeah, there's definitely some concern there for James Tedesco. He's just on his haunches at the moment. I think, yeah, some concern with the nose.
1: Okay, keep an eye on that one, MC. Off the SMS, cheers from the Wild Bear Man of the West, from the Bear Castle Cave of Carlisle in Perth's inner east.
0: It's been a change here from the referee on the call.
1: Okay. Something to be looked at. Let's have a listen.
14: Just clean your nose up.
1: Yeah, it was in that contest. Clean your nose up. Yeah. With that Tedesco Molotalo, and deemed to be, of course.
0: It's been knocked on by Tedesco, I think, it's the call in the in goal, or just before the end goal, sorry. So that's why it's a play the ball changeover to the Sharks.
1: 10 metres out from their own line. So Roosters 16, Sharks 8 still the scoreline. 16 going second half NRL Sunday on ABC Sport. Get to more of your texts as the evening rolls on, but the action rolls on as well here. Billy Burns claimed by Nafahu White, who's back out there. And now Braley off to Hazelton on his right shoulder, and he is taken down 30 out from his own line here for Cronulla Sutherland. Can they get some penetration on that Sydney Roosters defensive line here with Kennedy? No, it comes back across now as Nicara hits the deck. Five short of the halfway. Pass comes back to Nico Hines, who does kick to end the set. Down to that man in Tommy Talau. And Talau is met strongly down there by the Sharks in defence. 30 out from their own line. So Ed Peru is out there. So he's the fourth man used off Craig Fitzgibbon's bench. Peru. Heffa Peru. In jersey number 18. And here goes Billy Smith for the Roosters. Tried to fend off one tackler, who was Peru, and then was also receiving the penalty here with Quayle penalised for some overzealous ruck work. So Roosters 16, Sharks 8. 18 gone, 22 left in this second half. Back to MC on the touchline.
12: Yeah, there's plenty of blood still pouring out of James Tedesco's nose. He's been spending plenty of time with the trainer. I think you'll find it. He'll spend a bit more time with him in this set. Adam Fanua-Blake's about to return to the field as well for the Cronulla Sharks. Fifth change.
1: Okay, thank you, Michael. As the Roosters find touch on the western side. Penalty count 7-2 in this game so far, going the home side's way. And Nafahu White dragged towards the western touchline. Will now play it there for Nwongani Tawaze. 30 out. Comes across here again now for Siwa Wong. And he will be playing at 25 out from Cronulla's line, southern end. Comes to Walker. Back on the inside now for Connor Watson. Of course, the Dragons-bound future PNG chief. And Billy Smith now. Had a wrestle out there with Jesse Ramien. Ramien, lucky not to be penalised there, I reckon, as Roosters played on tackle four. 16-8 their lead. Comes through centre field to Nafahu White on a straightening run and again a few more metres. And it will be second last tackle for the Roosters. Robson set the path straight across to Nico Hines. So it'll come away here for the Sharks on their own 10-metre line. And out the middle of the park goes Sione Katoa.
0: It's probably, I haven't mentioned that interesting little battle between Blake Braley and Reece Robson. Obviously, Reece Robson, the incumbent number 9 for New South Wales. But a bit of chat around what that looks like in Game 3.
1: I mentioned the Sharks' attacking proficiency the last 10 games, averaging 30 points per game. Set restart, by the way, for Cronulla's way, but they've been lacking that tonight. Just the 8 points so far. And as we approach the final 25% of this game, they trail 16 points to 8. 35 out centre field. Played there by Billy Burns. No look pass from dummy half from Braley. And now ends up with Wilton, who's brought down by Cherry Evans. A few steps short of halfway. And now Burns, centre field run, gains 10. This will be second last tackle here for the Sharks. Braley, the little pump and the pass across to Adam Fanua-Blake. His first run on return. And now he's 30 out, 20 in eastern side. Last play for the Sharks. Short side right, they come to Hines. A couple of steps and that kick. Up they go again. And now Talau does get there first for the Roosters. And they'll play the 45th and out from their own line. 16-8 their lead. 20 gone, 20 left in this second half on ABC Sport. Now it's penalty going to Roosters' way.
0: Yeah, piggybacks have killed the Sharks, as well as the offloads that they've conceded. The penalty there is just really giving the Roosters good field position, and that's not a team that you want to give that those sort of looks at, because we know how potent they can be with the ball in hand. Give a shout out to Billy Burns since he's come on the field for the Sharks. He's been out there for a good stint, but really, really effective with his carries and tidy in defence.
1: Now off the text, hello from Jono and Robin just south of Cooper Petey. Always enjoy your call when we are on the road. Go you Roosters. Great to hear from you, Jono and Robin, and Cooper Petey, or south of Cooper Petey, as the Roosters do find touch on that far side of the ground. Well, discipline has cost the Sharks so far, but it's only 8 points the margin. 19 and a half left. Robson, dummy half across to Walker, onto Radley. And now Radley meets a wall of Sharks defenders, 35 out from that southern line. Robson waits at dummy half. Rips it right here for Cherry Evans. Back to Nafahu White. And one of the most improved front rowers in the competition. Makes a good post-contact run here on Wilton. 20 out, 20 in Western side. And this is tackle four now for the Roosters. Back to Watson. Spins through one Wilton tackle. And now claimed down there by Trindle. 15 outs in the field. Walker receives it. And now kicks and chases. And it was allowed to bounce by Robson. Was he offside? As it's fielded by Billy Burns and then grounded by Cale Eero in the in-goal area. I'm not sure why Robson didn't leap run for that ball. This was offside.
0: I think he felt like he was offside, but yeah. I thought I heard Ash Klein say play on.
1: Yeah.
0: And, yeah, he pulled out of the play.
1: Have a listen.
15: We have a captain's challenge here from Cronulla. On-field decision is that Reece Robson is onside and we end up with a tackle in goal as they believe that he was offside.
0: He also thought he was offside too.
1: Robson's hoping this is actually a successful challenge with Adam G in the bunker. And he sort of just stopped, didn't he, on the goal line?
0: I thought he was okay.
16: See Reece Robson to the right of Sam Walker. He's got both feet behind the ball. He's onside.
1: Please.
0: So they'll lose the challenge, the Sharks.
1: Yes, yeah. They'll challenge the on-field call, but Reece Robson is...
16: Will Kennedy was committed to the tackle. We're just playing on.
0: Yeah, maybe it was... Sam Walker thought he was taken out, but...
16: Ooh. The ball's not deliberately grounded at that point, but it is now. The challenge is unsuccessful.
15: Unsuccessful, guys.
1: So on-field call is stand. Down to MC on the touchline.
12: Robson obviously thought he was offside because... Yeah. He

0: Will be Sharks scrum feed here, 10 metres out from their own line.
1: Yeah, he's not happy with the challenge there, Nwanga Nituwasa. He thought maybe the contact wasn't fair. See, there's a challenge now coming from the Roosters.
0: Same as he tumbled by Molotalo.
2: Yeah, a couple of challenges here from the Roosters. It's been the on-field decision of a knock-on. I believe there's interference on Mark.
0: Yeah, he was up there a long way, so Molotalo gets under him.
1: This may be a good challenge, I think, from the Roosters. Molotalo got his timing wrong, I believe, on the run through.
0: Is this our record for...
3: Sharks are onside from the dropout.
0: Shortest time between captain's challenges.
1: It could be.
0: So up he goes.
3: We're just looking at the actions of Ronaldo. Just going to see if he mistimes the jump and if he's genuinely competing.
0: Certainly makes contact with him.
1: Yeah.
3: Ronaldo does not go up with both hands and generally compete. He makes contact with Mark prior to the ball coming down. This is interference. The challenge is successful.
0: There we go. So, we'll come back here for the Roosters. A penalty, and it remains 16-8 with 18 minutes left on the clock.
1: As quick as you like, the Sharks lose theirs. The Roosters win one and keep theirs, and they go straight on the attack.
0: Penalty count 9-2, the home side's way. Scoreline 16-8. I'll tap here with Nwanga Nituwasa. DCE's waiting for it. Off to Nafahu White. And he makes a strong post-contact run there. And he's nine away from the Sharks' line, right-hand side of the post. Dummy half Robson across to Watson. Steps left, now right. Collected by Adam Fanua Blake. Here's Connor Watson, who'll play it. Five away from the uprights. Robson back to the right-hand side. Cherry Evans tipped onto Tedesco. Nwanga Nituwasa steps in field inside three defenders. And now dragged towards the Western touchline here, deep in the corner of the ground. He'll play it only... a few metres shy of the Sharks' line. Toya dummy half. Bounce over to Cherry Evans. And now Nafahu White on tackle four. Stands in the tackle of Adam Fanua Blake. And that's where the Roosters will roll on from here. Robson dummy half. Open side left with Radley. Can they strip the Sharks on his left-hand side? Tedesco pass to Tommy Talau. And he lost some footing. Spins, gets up again. And he is a minute shy here. Tommy Talau for the Roosters. It will be last play for the Roosters. 16-8 their lead. Smith dummy half to Walker. Back to Cherry Evans. Crossfield kick comes to Nwanga Nituwasa's wing up in the air. He goes and comes down and plants it. He beats Molotalo this time and scores the try. Nwanga Nituwasa, his first try of the night. And the Roosters extend their lead at 20-8. Kicks to come with 16 and a half minutes left.
1: Now back to the challenge from the Roosters. A good challenge to get the ball back, get the penalty. They go straight on the attack. A shift out to the left. They strip the numbers of the Sharks' defence. We thought they were going to score through Tommy Talau. He comes across. He falls over on the ground. They go straight away back to the right. And Sam Walker, he's just got a really good knack or a good understanding of where we need to get where he needs to get the football through. So he gets it all the way out to his right-hand side. And then the kick from Daly Cherry Evans, it's pinpoint. Nwanga Nituwasa, he's been left to catch a few balls in this game and then immediately pounced on by the defence. Ronaldo, he gives him too much space here over the line and he manages to get the try.
0: Like MC on the touchline.
4: Yeah, it's been a good battle between Nwanga Nituwasa and Ronaldo Mulatalo, and just a couple of plays before there was heavy contact between the pairs when Ronaldo gave Mark a little bit of a what for on the ground, but they played on and then Nwanga Nituwasa gets the last laugh with a nice try there.
0: Now, Rowdy Andy asks how you're coping on the sideline, MC. It's way past your bedtime. It's quite cold down there, correct?
4: It's not too cold. I just got a hoodie on.
0: Right.
4: Definitely not past my bedtime. We do 7:30 games. This is early.
0: Well, on a Sunday, maybe. You'd be sort of fed up by now. Maybe just getting set for a new week of news breaking.
4: No, not in my house. I was pretty young.
0: 15-20 left in the game here. Roosters 20, Sharks 8. That feels like a fair bit more now, doesn't it, Dean, that scoreline? Especially if Sam Walker, who's 23 out... and five in on the Western side. He's two from four with one conversion, one penalty so far. Can add a couple of more points here. It starts left and continues that way, and he misses to the far side. Roosters 20, Sharks 8 with 15 left in this game as we close out round 16, NRL Sunday on ABC Sport. 0467 920 222. This is a fair play, John from Goulburn. Tricolours, do you mean blue, black and white? Correct. They're both tricolours, aren't they? So that's probably a silly alternative name, even though I used it before. Big Sean and Emerald said,

Spriggy, I'd prefer the ninth game to be played on a permanent public holiday Monday. It's every Monday, public holiday, every Monday. So that's not bad, Big Sean. And Tiger Matt says, nothing wrong with the time slot. It beats Monday night football. You just can't have two Sydney or Queensland teams playing against each other. If this was the 4 p.m. fixture from today or Perth Bears v Warriors game in the future, then there's no issue. Wasting a big crowd playing these two teams right now, though, says Tiger Matt. Yeah, not the biggest crowd here, as MC mentioned earlier, but it is a big game.

0: 14:40 left in the game. Roosters in possession with Collins. And he stands in the tackle of Ken McInnes. Rolls it back here for Robson on tackle four. In this yardage set there, only sort of going a few at a time here. Butcher, now Tedesco back in the fold. And he's brought down by Rapa Peru. Play at 40 out centre field. Last play for the Roosters. Terry Evans kicks from behind the 40-metre line. It bounces down towards the wing there. Sione Katoa gathers for the Sharks and now gets out of his own red zone before Robson claims him. 14 left, second half. Roosters 20, Sharks 8. As Molotalo now bounced off the tackle of Toya and brought down by Cherry Evans. Dummy half, Trindle. Slick pass off the deck to Kale Eero. And he just trots along the defensive line. Stop now 35 out from his own line. McInnes through hands. Hines off to Ramian. And a little flick pass out the back. Left Katoa wanting. Goes out over the... Was it touched by the Roosters? It was. So last touch, Roosters. As the ref just comes back to reset them. Ashley Klein. And it will be Sharks ball.
1: Yeah, it's Tommy Tolau just got the arm out there from the flick. And obviously the Sharks can feel the pinch of time getting away from them. They're going to... chance their arm a little bit, try and come up with some plays, but the Roosters have been really stingy with the defence this evening, only 14 missed tackles.
0: Trish in Concord says, I'll take a bing, bing, bing dream. Thank you, Trish. Yeah, your Roosters look pretty solid here. 20 points to 8, their lead over the Sharks, and a top 4 place awaits them at the conclusion of round 16. Dummy half, Braley for the Sharks. Through hands it comes, Trindle, Hines, and now Wilton with the break. Has options left and right. He was run down by Tedesco as it ends up with Will Kennedy and was raked away. It's actually facial here, I think, says Ralf Ash Klein. Well, it was too high. It was a very quick signal from Ashley Klein. Yeah. Too high to tackle left from Ronnie Tuaze and Cherry Evans. See it there. It was... It wasn't the DCE one. It was...
1: Just missed it.
0: Here is Cam McInnes. So off the back of the penalty here, the Sharks, can they keep themselves alive in this game? 12 and a half left, Roosters 20, Sharks 8. Comes back to Peru, and now he is collected. 2 metres shy, left-hand side of the post. Dummy half, Braley. Open side right here for Trindle. Off to Adenfanua Blake, and he gets away from Collins. Collins tries again with Nafahu White. He's still standing here. Adenfanua Blake will play it. 10 out, 20 in, eastern side. Braley comes back short side right. Hines onto Nikola. And they pile on him now. 5 away from that Roosters line. On second last play for Canola Sutherland. Open side left. Hines to Fanua Blake. Across to Trindle. Shape the kick. Goes the pass instead to Kale Eero on that left edge. And he now is slowed down by Toya. Last play, Sharks. Saw some wrestle there from Cherry Evans. Last play, Sharks. Wilton to Trindle. Stabs at this ball through the air. They compete. Fanua Blake comes up with it and won't quite get clear passage. It was knocked forward there first, says Ash Klein. By the Sharks anyway. And it will be a Roosters ball. And he'll reset them here 10 metres out from their own line. 11 and a half left in the game. Roosters 20, Sharks 8 down to MC on the touchline.
2: It is crowds for you. 20,021 people here. Not bad considering Sunday night fixture.
0: That's not too bad. Open side right here. To go the Roosters. And Rob Toya is claimed. Centre field. Robson, quick pass off to Siwa Wong. He was collared there from behind by Teague Wilton. I mean, frantic stuff throughout much of this game here. Two high-quality teams jostling for a top four spot to close the round as Robson waits at dummy half there behind Tedesco. Pass off to his right for Nafahu White, and Fanua Blake gets him. Last play here, hand in the air from Ash Klein. Roosters with Robson going to his right for Cherry Evans, and he kicks down to the fullback Kennedy, and the Sharks will go back on the attack, Dean Halatau.
1: Yeah, the Sharks really need to get the ball up there in the field and quick. One across the shoulder there, some Sharks fans asking for a penalty from the referee, but there's a few tired bodies. It's taken them now not even 3 tackles to get back behind the ball.
0: 20 points to 8. The Roosters lead the Sharks here as Hines with a run from dummy half. Collins stops him and dragged back by Nat Butcher, as Tim points out as well. 20,021. Not a bad crowd for a Sunday night. It's hard to tell at this venue because it sort of does have the top level sort of closed off, and it is a big stadium. Peru here for the Sharks, and now stopped by Walker. 12 short of the halfway. Sharks on this second last play. Hines off to his left now. The run from Trindle, and now it's been lost by Molotov. Error for Canola's winger.

0: give possession. And the game, you would think, safely in the Roosters' keeping, 20 points to 8 with 9.50 left.
1: That was a good run for the fans here on this Western side. They're quite happy to see Mulitalo drop the ball. He's kind of been public enemy number one tonight. But again, the Roosters are so stingy in defence. They present a really strong line. The Sharks, when they're shifting either side, they sort of run themselves to an end. And I've got to give Robert Toyer a rap as well on this right-hand side. You've mentioned his name a number of times, Spring. He's been very, very solid in defence.
0: Daniel's text, slightly off topic, but I've said enough.

0: Dylan Lucas, I'm a massive fan, as you know, Spriggy, and look, it was a tough arena to go in, especially when they were beaten so soundly.
1: Would you say he performed better or worse than Olakau'atu?
0: I think Olakau'atu provides more on that side for them. I think he had an okay game, Dylan Lucas, and I think he's only going to get more opportunities.
1: Roosters go upfield here as Walker across to Nafahu White, tackle 4. And he's claimed there by Wilton. 20 out, 20 in, Western side. Robson across to Walker. Flat ball into Collins, who did in fact score the first try of this game in the 14th minute. Lindsay Collins back here for a field goal attempt from Sam Walker from 15 out, and he makes no mistake. So one more point there for the Roosters. 21-8 with 8.5 left in this game. Yes, Dino?
0: It might have been DCE that hit that. You've taken the point.
1: Oh, DCE. Not so. It's Joe Cherry Evans. My apologies. Sunday night. It's past my bedtime. Down to MC on the touchline.
2: Yeah, DCE special there. He was always going to try and nail that one point. A poor game awareness from the Sharks. No pressure on the Roosters veteran who just slotted that over. Just on Dylan Lucas. Look, I think Dylan Lucas is going to be a double-digit origin player. He's going to be a long-term origin player. But for now, for game three, they've got to rush Olakau'atu and potentially Liam Martin back in.
1: Yeah, Liam Martin, of course, on his little comeback trail there for the Panthers. And now back in origin contention, certainly. Here's from the short kickoff. Penalty here going the Sharks' way. Ashley Klein. But the Roosters will challenge.
3: Yeah, the captain's challenge here from the Roosters. On field decision is a strip.
0: I'm struggling to understand what Tedesco's saying with that nose at the moment. I think it is a strip. Not sure. Maybe there's a question on Teague Wooten whether or not if he's allowed to impact the defenders in this.
4: Siwa's left hand's locked around the ball. There's more than one player in the tackle. It's stripped out. The challenge is unsuccessful.
1: So they were successful once, the Roosters. This one unsuccessful. The on-field call will stand. Penalty the Sharks will make it now 9-4. The penalty count in this game. Set restarts have been 3-1 the Sharks' way. The visitors through Cale Iro onto Trindle. And again for Colquhoun. I'll play it there for the Sharks. 25 out centre field. McInnes, Fanua Blake, and now Hines. They'll switch across to that right-hand side now for Ramian. And he's run down there by Walker. It is Walker this time. Hines back now again as it comes to Brayley. Dummies the pass and now takes the contact of Nafahu. White, 11 out centre field. On tackle 4. Bouncing ball gathered by Teague Wilton. Steps inside Siwa Wong, taken by Collins. 13 out here for the Sharkies. Second last play of this set. Trindle leaves it behind there for his captain, McInnes. McInnes can't get the offload free. It's recovered by Reece Robson. The Roosters turn the fence into attack quickly. So it's out there with Billy Smith, who's one of their four try scorers so far. Play it, 12 out from his own line. 21-8 remains the Sydney Roosters lead here. Ball in the hands of Nwonga Nitoaze. Slow getting up, holding his right ankle. Plays it very slowly here, Nwonga Nitoaze. Does most things quickly. And now 30 out from their own line. Now Butcher is tackled. Plays it to Robson. You can tell the pace is putting out of this game here. The Roosters have it in their keeping with 6:08 left. Robson back to his left now for Nafahu White. Now it will be 5 and last here for the Roosters on halfway. Robson across to Cherry Evans. Probing ball downfield. Takes one bounce and goes out over the Western touchline. So it will be Sharks ball 20 out from their own line.
0: Yeah, DC, obviously, he's so experienced, isn't he? The one point to go 13 in front is a big play, but then just controlling things with a nice little kick over the sideline gives the team a chance to get set up defensively and just keep things tidy.
1: Rooster Rudy says, great calls, guys. Love the early start, but there's only one at tri-colours, Spriggy. I guess it, you know, yes, they are the tri-colours, but there's one fan pointed out. Intercepted here by Walker, knocked down. Comes back here for the Sharks for a new set. So 6 more tackles, Cronulla. 40 out, 20 in from the eastern side with 5 minutes left.

0: in this second half. Comes wide down there for Katoa. Steps in field, tackled to the deck by Billy Smith. On halfway, he'll play it now, Katoa. I said he and Ramien off to the Cowboys next year. And over halfway they go here. Cronulla Sutherland. Robson makes the tackle on Colquhoun. Hines on his return. Pass off here to Trindle. Now Kennedy to the left for Molotalo. And he surrenders there in the tackle of the Mormon Itawaze. 30 out, 5 in Western side. 4.5 left in the game. Chooks 21, Sharkies 8 as Fanua Blake back to Hines. Meets the ball at speed, does Nicara. Ramien shaped a kick and is dragged towards the eastern touchline by Billy Smith, who'll play at 20 out. Katoa dummy half to Hines on this second last play. Off to Adam Fanua Blake, charging the ball at the uprights now, and he's eventually claimed 13 outs in a field. Last play for the visitors. Dummy half Brayley. Back here to Nico Hines. Catch and release to Trindle. For the corner here as it bounces to Molotalo. Has no defenders with him. He's heaped over the eastern western touchline on the corner post by James Tedesco. Norni Tawaze was in there first. It was just that the bounce of the ball slowed Molotalo down. And at the time he got to the corner post to score, he had some company there in the form of Norni Tawaze and Tedesco. And I fancy there is nothing that would constitute a try-scoring effort here for Molotalo. Yeah, great tackle it was from Tedesco, and he's tackled ball and all out over the western touchline.
1: Yeah, it was a nice pass, but the Roosters, as we've said, have been so tidy all night long in terms of their defensive structures. They just haven't given the Sharks a free passage through, and really strong challenge there by Tedesco coming across late in cover, as a good fullback does, and again forces Molotalo over the sideline to the joy of the fans on this western side.
0: Roosters 21, Sharks 8 with 3:50 left in the game. That MC on the touchline.
2: Yeah, and James Tedesco is not one to get lippy too much, but he gave Renato a nice little serve there once he bundled him over that sideline there. And if it wasn't for Tedesco's effort, I think Renato had Nwanga Netuase beat there. So it was a big effort from Tedesco to stop the Cronulla winger.
0: Speaking of the effort, it's a big effort here as well on the centre field run from the captain. 35 out from his own line. Claim now rolls it back to Reece Robson. It's his 29th first grade game today, James Tedesco. I know he was a former teammate of yours at West Tigers, Dean Halatau. And indeed, next week's actually his 200th game as a Rooster, their fullback and skipper. So on halfway, it comes to Walker. It goes down towards Will Kennedy, who plants the feet, takes the catch. 12 out from his own line. Sharks back on the attack here, but the Roosters do lead 21 points to 8. Fed across here to Molotalo, but it was forward. So touchy and ref. 2:45 left in the game.
1: Yeah, Molotalo having a little bit of a exchange now with Lindsay Collins. He's deciding to take on all 17 players from the Roosters tonight, Molotalo, but trying to shift it across field. Really flat-footed, awkward pass there from Katoa, which is rightly called forward. And now James Tedesco, off the back of playing only a few days ago on Wednesday night, he's come up with 24 runs, 182 metres so far with a couple of minutes to go. It's a huge effort from the skipper.
0: Around the grounds in the cricket, Bangladesh were 8 for 109 at their 20 overs. Australia didn't apply none for 18 after just 9 balls. Earlier, Ellis, Zampa and Johnson all had 2 wickets each in Australia's fielding and bowling effort. The Roosters, left-hand side of the scrum. Play at 10 out. Open side, right it comes here. Off to Egan Butcher, used off the bench. So that's the fourth player Trent Robinson's used tonight off the bench. 6 more tackles here. The set restart going the home side's way. Terry Evans, a pass to Toya. For the Mwangani Tawaze. He shakes and bakes on Kale Hero. He's cooking something beautiful. Mark Nwanganyi Tawaze does score his second try tonight. Both in the second half. After his origin debut on Wednesday night, some afters here as well. Jerseys being grabbed in the last 90 seconds of the game. They're all in the in-goal area there with Collins at the centre of it with Molotalo and Ashley Collins having a chat to the Sharks winger as they do eventually split. But that does make the scoreline 25-8, kick to come Roosters.
1: Yeah, well, you know, you can do all the pushing and shoving you want, but when you've been soundly beaten by the opposition and, you know, the edge that you're playing against has got the job done, then, you know, it's probably a time for Molotala to eat a bit of humble pie there. He comes out of the line to try to put a shot on Robert Toya, and he stands over him after, but the ball goes straight through to Norgani to Arce, who has two men to beat, but as he always does, he backs himself, he puts the shimmy on that you said. Spriggy just pours his way through the defence and gets the ball down.
0: N-A-W-A-Q-A-N-I-T-A-W-A-S-E. I can write that now off by heart on my little scoring book here, which I'm so proud of. He scored two tries. Touchline MC.
2: I'm glad you can spell it. I'm glad you're not asking me to try and spell it there, Spriggy. But, yeah, it was Hallis summed it up perfectly. Renato stood over Rob Toyo, then looked around and goes, uh-oh, they've just scored another try. So Toyo made a beeline for Renato. Lindsay Collins again made a beeline for Renato. And Victor Radley was somewhere there as well. Or trying to find Renato Mulitalo.
0: By the way, speaking of cricket, the Women's T20 World Cup underway. Sri Lanka, the West Indies happening right now. Sri Lanka 4 for 23 in the sixth over. The reason I mention that is because, of course, you can find coverage on ABC. Listen, the white cricket ball button. Australia have played their three group games so far. But coverage continues into the night, of course, over in the UK. Walker is 24 metres out and 5 metres in from the western side with 48 seconds on the clock to make it 27-8. It sounds Scorigami territory. It does sound like an unusual modern scoreline, 27-8. 36 seconds left. So the Roosters, having had two losses in their past three starts, of course, beaten, thumped by the Dolphins last week, get these Origin stars back tonight. Among them, this man, Sam Walker. And they return to the winners' list for their ninth victory of season 2026. Seconds tick down here. In comes Walker. And he's 2 from 5 so far tonight. And we've got the angle behind him here as he just sneaks it through in the dying seconds. Roosters 27, Sharks 8. As we get ever closer to full time.
1: Only 2 seconds to go, Spriggy. So they'll get the kickoff away here, the Sharks. I think they'll go for the...
0: Do that squib kick kickoff. Do that one.
1: Yeah. I reckon Ronaldo's going to go looking for wherever it's getting received. Oh, there's a report as well coming from Ash Klein.
0: Okay.
1: And it seems to be on Ronaldo. Her shoulder.
0: Okay. Is that a...
1: Must have been high.
0: Frustrating night. He scored a try himself in the first half, but he's let the frustrations of his battle with Longini to Isaac.
1: Victor Radley's come across to have a chat to him as well. And
0: it's not like Victor to get involved with something like that. 2 seconds left. The Roosters will beat the Sharks here on this Sunday night at Sydney Footy Stadium. Full-time hooter goes. It bounces towards the western touchline. And Longini Tawazo has the ball in his keeping. 2 tries tonight for him as the Roosters go back on the winner's list. 27-8, the full-time score. 5 tries to 2. We saw those 2 second-half tries to Mark Namongani Tawaze in the 63rd and 78th minutes. And then earlier, Lindsay Collins, Rob Toyer and Millie Smith all crossed in the first half. For the Sharks, Mulitalo and Katoa, each of their wingers scored either side of half-time. And from 14-4 half-time, it was, in the end, a 27-8 victory for the Roosters against the Sharks here from a 20,021 patrons at the Sydney Football Stadium in Hallertau.
1: Yeah, I thought it was a really controlled performance from the Roosters. And, you know, we talked about the offloads and their ability to wear out the defence of the Sharks. And then when they got into good ball, they come up with some really good plays to put themselves in a position to score. And, you know, Lindsay Collins early on, Robert Toyer off the deflected aerial catch that came down in his hands. Norgani Tawase with the 2 late tries as well. It was just a controlled performance. I thought early on through the middle they were quite strong with their yardage sets and they laid a good platform. And then as the game carried on, someone like James Tedesco just kept having his input.
0: Down to you, Michael.
2: Yeah, just with New South Wales and Sydney Roosters hooker Reece Robson. Reece, how's the body feeling? You got a nice little fat leap there as well, a few stitches.
3: Yeah, mate, in the wars a little bit on the last few nights. Yeah, definitely, obviously, wasn't the result we wanted on Wednesday, but what he was feeling a bit tonight, so just good to get out here and get a win and get back playing with the Roosters boys. It feels like a long time when you're in those camps that you're away from the boys, but you slide back in and it's just like things haven't changed. So it was really good to get back out there with the boys and play some footy.
2: What'd you make of this performance tonight? Obviously, you guys struggled. Well, you were dominating in the first half, but probably just didn't get enough points and then ran away with it in the end.
3: Yeah, definitely. Obviously, we just were going after the field position and just making sure we're playing that tough long game footy. And sometimes you don't always get the points stack up early in the game like you'd like. But the pressure you put on early definitely I guess the points start to stack on in the back end of the game when the fatigue comes into it. So, obviously things we can work on there, but we were happy with our performance. And, I definitely think we could be a bit tidier in areas, but, it's definitely good to just get away with the wind after the body being a bit sore rolling in that one.
2: So. Well, was that the plan? Was it just play a little bit conservative and roll up the field?
3: Not conservative. It's probably more in just play that tough long game footy. I guess you get a bit loose with your footy and then you get a little bit loose with your defense on the back of that. So I just think it was staying a bit tighter with our defense and being a bit more controlled with our finishes, I guess, was probably more the way you put it rather than conservative. Just being controlled with our finishes, probably not chancing our arm as much as we have in past weeks. But it's just when you get the back end of the year and you're playing those better teams, it's the long game footy that wins you those games.
2: Enjoy the win and rest up, mate.
3: Thanks, mate. Appreciate it.
0: We'll Reece Robson with Michael Karayannis down on the field of play as the players are sort of milling about, shaking hands, having a chat. Roosters 27, Sharks 8, the full-time score here. As I watch the crowd disperse here from the Sydney Football Stadium. We'll see if we can hear from another hooker down there. And Blake Braley is with you, MC.
2: Yeah, just with Sharks co-captain. Blake Braley first. How's the arm, mate? You got a bit of padding there. How was it?
4: Yeah, it felt good. Obviously, it was a really quick turnaround. I did everything to come back here. And, watching the boys, fight and dig their way out of games was inspiring. And, it just pushed me harder to come back. And, the arm's all good. Got a big pad on it now, so... disappointing game, but it's good to get through it unscathed, sure.
2: Yeah, what'd you make of that performance, that late try in the first half? Obviously, giving you some confidence. You defended your line really well, but just probably couldn't get out of your own end in that opening 40 minutes.
4: Yeah, definitely. I felt like the scoreboard didn't reflect how we were playing. They scored some tries, obviously, but went to that half really confident. We're defending really well, and it's a simple game. You give away penalties and you drop the ball and give a team like the Roosters possession and field position, they make you pay, and that's exactly what they did.
2: You've had a few good weeks, but this is obviously was a top four encounter. What do you guys need to do to try and compete with those top four sides?
4: Yeah, I think just control the ball. I think they showed if you control the ball, play, down the opposition, then kick long, defend well and scramble, you can win games. And I thought we did that in parts, not for full 80 minutes, but I got the bye now, so it's a long turnaround and a lot to reflect on.
2: All right, rest up and good to see you back.
4: Thank you.
0: Blake Fraley there with Michael Karayannis, the Sharks co-captain. We'll get time for one more if we can, MC, and then we'll wrap up things from you. He's actually sought you out down there, which is a nice change. It's just...
5: Comparing hairstyles, I think they were doing then.
0: It's Connor, isn't it?
5: Yeah, it is. Yeah.
0: Is he going to have a chat? Go on, MC, he's with you.
2: Yeah, it's just with Connor Watson. Connor, what did you make of that performance? You guys sort of dominated the game in the first half, but the scoreline was probably closer than you would have liked at halftime.
6: Yeah, I felt like we come with the right attitude today. Got a lot of boys back from Origin, started them all, and they come, with such a good mentality. Lindsay just lead him from the front. Like, he just really carried his form on from Wednesday, and that try he scored was all time, mate. We won't be hearing the end of that one, I reckon. But and then sort of, in and around halftime, I felt like we probably got a little bit loose with our tackle, and they were able to score two tries. But and then I felt like we bounced back after that first try in the second half and then sort of gained control and then, finished the game off really well. And Marco, what a freak, man.
2: Is it like we get to see it on every week? You got to see it every day. Is he that much of a freak at training and stuff as well?
6: Yeah, for sure. He all of that sort of finishing stuff. He puts the Ferrari in the garage a little bit just because, we don't really went luck because injuries can sort of happen with that stuff. So he does practice it, but you don't sort of see too much of those like spectacular dives. But the skill, when we're playing games. Fiji touch, he's just doing everything, flick passes, kicks, he's just really got every tool in his bag, mate. So yeah, it's a pleasure to play with him.
2: It was a big win for you guys, 27-8 against a side that's gunning for the top four. So that shows when you guys are on what you can do in this competition.
6: Yeah, mate, it does. We are very disappointed with sort of last week. Felt like this Origin period we've been a little bit inconsistent, really good and then sort of been poor and then really good again. So it's a big task for us, going up to Brisbane, 5-day turnaround next week, and then leading into a bye. So it's a big game, and they're sort of fighting for their season. So It's going to be a big contest for us, but it's really, like, if we want to make be a serious side in this competition, MC, we need to start playing consistent footy every week. So it's a big challenge for us, but that's sort of what we need to do.
2: Good luck next week.
6: Thanks, brother.
0: Connor Watson there with Michael Carayannis. Great to hear from you both. And that does, in fact, put the Roosters up into the top four. As I mentioned, so that was always ahead of tonight's winner that they would displace the Newcastle Knights, who were there briefly for a couple of days, and then the Roosters claimed that last spot in the four behind the Panthers, Warriors and Dolphins. Equal points with the Dolphins, but the Dolphins have a far superior for and against. The Knights also on equal points, but sit about 20 points for and against behind the Roosters. Seagulls, Rabbitohs and Sharks all on 20 points, making up that top eight. So that is how the top... I was going to get the last thought from MC, but he's having a chat to Connor, so I'll let him yes, indeed. So that is how it's looked here. It was almost very nearly a perfect sort of second half... doubling of score. 14-4 half-time, 27-8 at full-time. By the way, it's actually the 10th time since 1908 we've seen a 27-8 scoreline. So...
5: you just go through every score to find
0: it. I went through every single game of rugby league history ever. Thanks to RLP Rugby League Project. They're fantastic. And it's the first time since the 2022 qualifying final where Penrith beat Parramatta 27-8. Make of that what you will. Dean Halitau, who were your three best in the ABC Player of the Year?
5: Well, I went for 1 point, Nafahu White, in the middle. 204 running metres, 21 carries from him. And, he was really steady through the middle. 22 tackles, no misses. So that's a fantastic game for the front row. Shout out to Lindsay Collins for that try that was just mentioned by Connor Watson. For 2 points, I'm going to go Robert Toia. I thought his defensive work on that right edge was superb. Every time the Sharks looked to expose something, he just came up with a clutch tackle, and you kept mentioning it all night, Spriggy. So he gets my 2 points. And then for 3 points, I'm going with Mark Nwongenitoase, purely for his finishes. Like, he's such a handful. He's in everything. He competes on everything. 212 running metres for the night, a couple of tries, as we've seen, a bunch of tackle breaks, a bunch of offloads. He's just a freak, so he gets my 3 points.
0: 3-2 Nwongenitoase, 2 to Rob Toia, and 1 to Nafahu White. In Halitau's three best players in the ABC Player of the Year. The Roosters going to the top four. Michael Carayannis, your surmising thought of tonight's game?
2: Yeah, I do think the Roosters are a genuine premiership threat. When they get on a roll, they're going to be hard to beat. Look, they won 27-8 against another top four hopeful side, and you got to say they were well in control of that game for a large period of it. So they're a good footy side. If they can get their discipline right, I think they can cement a top four spot and really give this competition a bit of a shake.
0: Thanks, Michael. We'll see you and hear from you across all the various platforms, in the Daily Telegraph, of course, and on Fox, and of course right here back with us next week on ABC Sport. Appreciate your time.
2: Thanks, fellas.
0: Michael Carayannis there with us across this weekend of footy as we close out round 16. You're with Brett Sprigg alongside Dean Halitau. Your text remain welcome, 0467 920 222. Mortalo gobs off way too much for someone that isn't particularly good, says Jeff Sunshine.
5: He's a good player, Ronaldo Mortalo, and I love his passion. He loves to be out there competing. Sometimes you just got to tuck it away when you're on the bad side of the ledger.
0: You ever see him down there in the Shire?
5: Bump into him. He's a lovely fella. Good mate of mine, Aaron Woods, absolutely loves Ronaldo, and I'm sure all the Sharks fans love him too. So he's a guy that would definitely get under the skin of opposition players.
0: Rowdy Andy says, "I hate the Roosters!" Exclamation point. It is very rowdy, Andy. Thank you for that. Gary from Gympie says, "Roosters on 22 tonight, not 20. The Roosters, they'll get the 2 points for this win. That has them. Yeah, what, 9 wins? Plus they've had 2 byes. They are in fact on 22.
5: Yeah.
0: Sorry, Gary. So I was right. You were right. 0467 92. It doesn't happen often. Sometimes they are right. I don't have to second guess myself. Thank you for your text sent right across the weekend. And yes, as of right now, I know that they don't always up that ladder until later on, but the Roosters will be in the top four behind the Panthers, Warriors and the Finns. 27-8, the full-time score here. Just to recap what's happened across this weekend so far, it all started back on Friday night. Newcastle with a tight win over St. George Illawarra, 22-20. It did briefly have them in the top four. The Dolphins extended their best ever winning streak to 7 games with that win over West Tigers at Campbelltown, 36-22. The Titans beat the Panthers 19-18. Zane Harrison, the hero there, the young halfback. That was fantastic last night at Robina. And you and I witnessed Stephen Crichton also produced the winning field goal, this time in extra time. Golden point for Canterbury Bankstown over Manly Warringah last night at Stadium Australia, 19-18. It was the scoreline there. Let's get the full recap of the day so far. We'll start with the game in Christchurch. It looked fantastic. That new stadium, Te Kaha. Andrew Moore and Luke Lewis and John Gibbs called that game from the boardroom, the Warriors and the Cowboys.
7: Spriggy, thoroughly entertaining game to open a brand new brilliant stadium at Christchurch under the roof. A full house of 25,000 would have gone home really well pleased with what they saw. In the end, it was a 7-4 win for the Warriors, 38-20, but they only led 14-10 at halftime. All three first-half tries for the Warriors scored by Charles Nicol Klukestad. The Cowboys actually conceded 2 early tries, and they did really well to hang in there. They responded with tries midway through the half to Braden Burns and Scott Drinkwater, down by 4 at halftime, but then Charles Nicol Klukestad scored his 4th try in the 48th minute to open up the lead to 20-10. When the score was 26-10, after Dallin Watney-Jelezniak scored, Jason Taumalolo was sent to the sin bin for a lifting tackle. By the time he returned, it was 26-16, so the Cowboys did a great job, but then the Warriors scored late 2 tries to Adam Pompey and then Tane Tuipiki to win 38-20. In second spot, now only 4 points behind Penrith, Luke Lewis. They were thoroughly entertaining to watch. A good game of footy, but the Warriors were too good in the end.
8: Yeah, the Warriors were great. Right from the first 22 minutes, the way that they made, you know, metres out of their own end, they looked so sharp in attack. Their left edge attack was absolutely brilliant. Some beautiful skill to find. Sean Zinker-Cookster obviously gets him across the line 4 times in a row, but Wade Egan, for me, up through the middle of the field, he was just tearing them apart in that first half. But the Cowboys did. They worked their way back into the game. They made a game of it. They hung in there, but the Warriors were just too good at the end.
7: What were the key moments for you, John Gibbs?
9: I look at a great start by the Warriors. The game could have been over at halftime except for what Scott Drinkwater did. He came up with an intercept, which is fantastic, and then scored a try and set up a try. So the Warriors then struggled a little bit, but then they got things back on track. They're a very good side, the Warriors, and they'll be there at the business end.
7: Louis, we talk about fullbacks all the time. What about Tane Tuipiki again for the Warriors today?
8: He's been amazing. Yeah, I think every game we've called with the Warriors almost got points. He's been phenomenal. He breaks tackles. He's great under the high ball. He's dangerous. He's just really adds so much value to this side. So, yeah, look, playing some outstanding football. I don't think I've seen him play better. So that's really good signs for the Warriors.
7: Well, Spriggy, he did get 3 points in the ABC Player of the Year, 38-20. The Warriors beat the Cowboys, 3 points to Tane Tuipiki, 2 points to Warriors hooker Wade Egan, who was the standout player in the first half, and 1 point to Warriors halfback Tamati Martin. A good win for the Warriors in Christchurch.
0: Thank you, Maury, Louie and Gibbsy, across the Sunday fixture today, the first of our 3 games, and that win for the Warriors at Christchurch. Tell you what, Dino, there's probably a little... There's an idea that because it presented so well, that stadium, this does bolster the argument for a 20th team to be Christchurch-based.
10: Yeah, it could be. Obviously, there's a huge swell of support for rugby league in New Zealand with the success of the Wars, and it's a popular game over there. A lot of kids play rugby league in New Zealand now. It's significantly made up ground on rugby union, as we know that the All Blacks have such a strong, history in the country in terms of the fabric of the All Blacks and wanting to be an All Black as a kid in New Zealand. So I think rugby league is growing significantly, and I think there's a good chance for them to be there.
0: A second of our 3 games today was in Melbourne, where the Storm kept their winning ways going. They've now won 5 wins, 5 games in their past 6 starts. That was 42-20 over the Canberra Raiders. Quentin Hull and Ryan Hoffman.
11: Spriggy, it was a seesawing first half before Melbourne dominated after the break. 42-20, the final score in favour of Melbourne. A great way for Cameron Munster to celebrate his 250th club game for the Purple. Will Warbrick scored 3 tries. Harry Grant started on the bench but came onto the ground and changed things for the Storm. Did you believe the Raiders led 16-0 after only 18 minutes. They scored the first three tries of the game. Coincidentally or otherwise, generally it's not otherwise when Harry Grant comes out there. He did help Melbourne surge back into the game. They scored three answering tries in the space of 10 minutes. We were locked at 16-all before the half-hour mark. A try apiece added by either team before we got to half-time. It was 20-all at the break, but then Melbourne scored the only four tries in the second half. So in all, it was 8 tries to 4 for the Storm, and they scored 8

0: of the last 9 tries of the game. 4 of the last 5 before half time, and then the only 4 of the second half. Warbrick with 3, as mentioned. Moses Leo, Cam Munster in his 250th, scored a try, kicked a conversion late as well too. Adevalu Lasati and Trent Tolau also scored for the Storm, while for the Raiders it was Tamale, Paddy, Savage and Timocor scoring the tries. Ryan Hoffman watched it with me. Storm now 5 wins out of 6, 7 wins and 8 losses for the season. Something's moving. Something's moving. They're coming from a long way back, though.
1: Yeah, they are. Have they given themselves the best opportunity? I'm not sure. But look, in the end, they just need to win football games. They just need to walk away with the 2 points every week. You know, it wasn't a great performance for them tonight, but in the end, they came away with the 2 points. As long as that they keep winning, very tough road trip next week against Manly. Then they get another bye, so they can refresh and reset after that last Origin. So. Look, they're keeping themselves alive. They're giving themselves a chance.
0: And your votes went the way of 3 to Harry Grant, 2 to Will Warbrick, 1 to Trent Liero. Trent Liero is an interesting one. He only got the 1, but it seems after a poor start to the season, once shown faith in by Billy Slater, he's been probably one of his better games of the year. And we know what Harry Grant does, and Will Warbrick was very hard to stop on that right edge with his flying catches and dynamic ball running.
1: Yeah, look, all the good things that happened to the Storm tonight came off the back of Will Warbrick's high balls. And you're right, Trent Liero was really strong tonight. The last couple of weeks, he's just going a lot more direct. He's really good with his hands, and he's that link Isaiah Yeo type player for the Melbourne Storm, linking and passing. But when he runs direct, he's been really effective. And look, Harry Grant came on when Melbourne Storm gave the Raiders a 16-point head start, and his impact was immediate. As soon as they came on, they scored a try. They scored 3 tries in the space of 10 minutes, and I don't think that's a coincidence.
0: So the Green Machine, further woes for them, but the Storm, as mentioned, 7-8 now, their win-loss record, and having won 5 of their last 6. Big game against Manly at Brookvale next week for them, while the Raiders are at home to the Dragons. 19,326 saw it at Amy Park. Melbourne 42. Canberra 20.
2: Thank you, Q, and thank you, Hoffy. The Storm now sitting up in 11th, so behind, I mentioned the top 8 before, which still includes the Sharks, despite their 4-game winning streak ending tonight at the Sydney Football Stadium. 9th is the Cowboys, 10th West Tigers, 11th Storm on equal points with the Bulldogs. 1 game further back is Brisbane and Parramatta. 1 game behind them is Gold Coast, 3rd last. Canberra, 2nd last. The minor premiers from last year, albeit still a few games clear of St. George or Illawarra. Michael Kayanis has rejoined us quickly just here as we wrap things up at the Sydney Football Stadium. MC, despite the win, some less good news for the Roosters going forward.
3: Yeah, there's Angus Crichton was a late withdrawal from tonight's clash. Looks like he's going to miss at least 6 weeks with a foot injury, and that will be best case scenario. He was downstairs with his foot in a boot and needing a little bit of an assistance, a knee scooter to get around. So, yeah, major blow there for the Roosters.
2: Okay, thank you, Michael. I knew you'd be onto it straight away. He's just late for Monday morning.
4: He's
2: Sunday evening. He's already on the yarns for the coming week. Thanks very much to him. Next week, round 17 starts Thursday night. Parramatta hosting South Sydney. Friday night, it's a Southeast Queensland double. Firstly, Gold Coast v the Bulldogs from 6 o'clock, and then the Broncos host the Roosters at Lang Park. That's the Roosters' next game. The Sharks have the bye next week, by the way. Then they're away against the Broncos themselves. The full slate on Saturday begins also at Lang Park with the Dolphins up against the Warriors. Then it's off to Townsville for the Cowboys and the Panthers, finishing at Brookvale Saturday night, where Manly Warringah takes on the Melbourne Storm. A massive game for both of those sides, of course. The Seagulls lost a tight one last night. Sunday, 2 p.m, Canberra versus St. George Illawarra. Then it's Newcastle and West Tigers in the 4 o'clock game next Sunday at Hunter Stadium. The Sharks will have the bye, as I mentioned. And that will, in fact, be our last round of just the men's footy. The NRLW starts the following weekend. So that's underway Thursday week at Shark Park, Cronulla and Newcastle, to open the 9th NRL Women's Premiership. So looking very much forward to that, Dino.
5: Yeah, it should be a big couple of weeks coming up. Next weekend, other than the games that I'm on with yourself, Spriggio Circle, the Dolphins-Warriors game up there in Brisbane, that's going to be a cracking game. Both teams going really well. So, yeah, the Batchumps keep delivering. I think there's some great games coming up.
2: 27-8, the Roosters beat the Sharks here at the Sydney Football Stadium. 20,021, the crowd here, by the way. Dean Halliday gave 3 points back only to Isaiah for his 2 tries, 2 to Rob Toyer and 1 to Nafahu White, the ABC Player of the Year. Melbourne beat Canberra.

0: Canberra, 42-20 at Amy Park, thanks to a Will Warbrick hat-trick. And earlier in Christchurch, the Warriors 38 beat the North Queensland Cowboys 20. Thank you, Shop.
1: Thanks, mate.
0: Thank you to Michael Carayannis, as per usual. Thank you to CJ on the faders here, and of course to Zaino in the studio as well. I mentioned Zane Harrison. I think Zaino is still the favourite Zane in those parts of the world. Thank you, Zaino. Thank you to our team right across the weekend, led by, of course, Andrew Moore and our producer, Ralph Tucker. And we can't wait to do it all again from Thursday night for round 17. The highlights, a snapshot of our games of today to finish off. And, of course, we have the Women's T20 World Cup on ABC Sport Digital and, indeed, on ABC Listen. So enjoy that right here on ABC Sport.
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3: 11 out, last play, Warriors. Tafua left to Martin, keeps it out the back. Harris to Vita, pop in, oh, look out! To Charles Nickel Klugstar, he's over to score again. 7 minutes 30 gone, second half. Warriors extend, Warriors 18, North Queensland 10.
4: Oh, big tackle, that's dangerous from Taumalolo. Put in a lifting effort there on Charles Nickel Klugstar. Players come running from everywhere. Nickel Klugstar still down on the ground. Grant Atkins getting the advice from Wyatt Raymond. Now he's been called out. Let's listen in. Jason Taumalolo in strike.
5: Obviously left. Put him into a dangerous position. Okay. It's on report and you're in the bin.
4: 10 in the bin for Taumalolo and on report. I don't know what else the officials could have done there in fairness. And we know Taumalolo is not a dirty player, but that action had to be taken.
6: 13 metres out from the goal line.
4: He was there and so was Sonny Luke, and made no effort to get out of the road. Set restart for the Warriors and Tuipeki splits them. He's over to score. And how justified is that for Tane Tuipeki? He's been unreal. Try to the Warriors. Tane Tuipeki gets it down. We have 6.5 to go. Warriors 36, Cowboys 16. Game set. Bingo. The Warriors are going to christen Christchurch Stadium with a win.
7: 5 metres out. Now Grant back to the right. Long pass for Hughes. Hughes chips for the flying Warbrick. Will. Leaps. Scores. Spikes the ball. Where there's a will, there's a hat-trick. That's 3 for Warbrick.
8: Oh, as you see, another error.
7: And it's ended up in the hands of Trent Tolau, who runs 15 metres untouched to score to make it 40-20.
0: Might have been around here, the goal at the Cronulla Sutherland Sharks. Whaley across to Trindle. Hines a pass across. Forcier, and he cut Tolau in plenty of time. Takes some long strides to the corner and slams the footy down. Last play for the Roosters. 16-8 their lead. Smith dummy half to Walker. Back to Cherry Evans. Crossfield kick comes to Nwani Tawaze's wing up in the air. He goes and comes down and plants it. He beats Molotalo this time and scores the try. Nwani Tawaze, his first try of the night. Cherry Evans, a pass to Toya for Nwani Tawaze. He shakes and bakes on Kaoliro. He's cooking something beautiful. Mark Nwani Tawaze does score his second try tonight, both in the second half. That does make the scoreline 25-8. Kick to come, Roosters.
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16: Ball at short fine leg and really nice piece of fielding. Saved 3 there.
17: Yeah, it's a fabulous piece of fielding and it's quite hard at 45 because you're blinded
1: till quite last minute until you see the batsman shape up. Batter shape up.
16: Manisarin gets forward as Kavya, plays that into the gap in the covers, but they don't take a single on that occasion. As you're saying, Nicky, it's a big World Cup for the West Indies. A lot of their players, I mean, Deandra Dotton, will she play another World Cup? I mean, certainly you'd think Stefani Taylor, this will be her last World Cup for sure. One of the all-time greats. Here's Manisarin once more. That ball's turned just in front to square out towards the leg side. And we'll pick up another single.
1: That was bowled a lot quicker there from Manisarin.
16: She's, as you say, varying her pace. But, you know, here's a fun fact for you, Nicky. There's only one player in the history of the men's or women's game to be ranked the number one batter and the number one bowler at the same time. Manisarin once more. Ooh. That ball just kicks up off the surface. They were looking for a single. It wasn't there. They turned back around. There is no run. 69 for 6. The score remains. There's only one player, and she's playing in this match. And she's been number one in the world bowling rankings and batting rankings of the same format of cricket. It's a female, obviously. No man has done this feat, I don't believe. There's only a woman who's done it, and she's playing in this match. Guess who it is? There's Manisarin once more, full, driven firmly towards a deep extra. There is no run.
1: Really are putting you on the spot here, aren't you?
16: It's a tough question. It's an incredible feat when you think about it, to be number one in both formats. That's something very, very special. Very few can pull that off. Actually, just as I check that, yeah, she's playing today. Just double checking she was playing today. She is playing today.
1: You're not stitching me up, are you?
16: No. Could you imagine if I just picked out a random player who wasn't involved today? Oh, that last one was a no ball. So the next ball is going to be a free hit. Manisar has overstepped. In she comes now. Nilakshika comes down the track, whips that away out towards mid-wicket. There is a fielder there, so the free hit. Oh, they're coming back for a second run. Claxton gets the throw back in, but they make it safely back for two. A bit of running between the stumps there, between Nilakshika and Kavya. 72 for 6 the score for Sri Lanka after 12.5 overs. And I'll give you the answer to that. The only player to be ranked number one in the batting and bowling rankings in the history of cricket was Stefani Taylor way back in 2014. As Manisar is in, that ball's been turned again just in front of square in that area that Sri Lanka have milked quite well during this innings for another single. So that was 6 runs off that over, the 13th of the inning. 73 for 6 Sri Lanka, with Nilakshika on 26 of 21, Kavya on 3 of 6. We're talking about the atmosphere here today. It's really been wonderful, really, really delightful. Nice crowd, and not quite a full house, but very, very busy, very, very full, and just a very pleasant atmosphere here at Bristol for this one. A lot of fans in attendance don't have a horse in the race, really. They're just neutrals, but they're enjoying the action. And we've already been treated to some incredible stuff, particularly from the West Indies early doors. Hayley Matthews in that first spell at one stage at figures of 3 for 3 from 2 overs. 3 for 11 for her now from her 3, still with an over in hand, as Afi Fletcher prepares to bowl the 14th over of this innings. Ramarak just getting the one over. 7 runs off her first over, so slightly harsh perhaps from Lee Matthews, but she's opted for Fletcher, who comes in and swept hard by Nilakshika out towards mid-wicket. This might go to the boundary. No, it's a really good piece of fielding by Deandra Dotton. Acrobatic as always. Makes a tumbling stop at mid-wicket. And batters pick up another couple. They're all valuable runs for Sri Lanka, taking the game deeper, giving their fans something to cheer. And there are a lot of them here today. I've seen a lot of Sri Lanka shirts in the crowd. Very pretty, the Sri Lanka shirts. Earlier this year at the Men's T20 World Cup, which I was in Sri Lanka for, I was exposed to the dearth of styles of Sri Lanka shirts over the years. Fletcher in. Electrica drives. Can't beat backward point. Another excellent stop. And there is no run. 75 for 6, the score remains. But over the years, Sri Lanka shirts have been very colourful and very stylish. Lots of different designs to go along with that navy blue and gold colour on their shirts. Fletcher in once more. Nilakshika down the track and driving firmly. It's wide of mid-off. They'll pick up a single. 76 for 6 off 13.3. Equally, the West Indies have had some nice shirts, including their current shirt. I've seen it again. It's another shirt that's very popular with neutrals, the West Indies kit.

0: have so many kits these days to collect, training kits and away kits and different kits for every tour. Keep your wardrobe full. Fletcher in once more.
1: Oh!
0: Beats Javier's outside edge with a beautiful turning delivery. It's pitched a little bit outside off and then turned further away from a reaching outside edge there from Javier. And it's another dot ball. Nice bit of flight there as well. Really giving the ball some air as Afi Fletcher. And she comes again to Javier. Goes a little bit straighter, lobbed up in the air, and it drops just short of her in a follow-through. Almost another cordon bold. We saw a really special one from Hayley Matthews in the very first over of this game. Afi Fletcher again inducing that false shot. A little leading edge off the bat of Javier. He's on 3 off 8 at the moment and still on strike. Fletcher in once more, short, and it's been pulled nicely by Javier. I didn't time it perfectly. She'll just be grateful for what was a bit of a gimme ball, to be honest. Picks up a single to close out the over. 4 runs off that Afi Fletcher over. Sri Lanka 77 for 6 after 14 overs. I'm rejoined by Nikki Chowdhury, who's been multitasking there in that over.
2: I'm not very good at it.
0: No, I think you nailed it. You nailed it. It's a drinks break here at the Bristol County Ground. And yeah, they've got these beautiful flats one side of the ground that look onto the pitch. And one of our broadcast colleagues has lived in one of those flats?
2: Really?
0: Yeah. Yeah, well, it wasn't you, me, or Sal, so it's definitely good.
2: I think they've got such an incredible view. And there's quite a few county grounds around the country that have flats around them, right?
0: Yeah.
2: Canterbury's a really good one as well.
0: Yes.
2: Hove's also pretty decent.
0: Mm.
2: I've forgotten now, but there's a few of them.
0: Yeah, of course.
2: Retirement flats, and that's what I aspire to have one.
0: Oh, yeah, it would be lovely to retire by a cricket ground, wouldn't it? I quite like the idea of retiring near Sussex, actually, because you've got the beach, so you've got like Brighton not too far away, and it's just very nice over there. I quite like it. And,
2: it's great. Imagine
0: it's more affordable than the ones in London, let's put it that way. Because
2: you've
0: got these beautiful flats. So they're building some by the Oval at the moment.
2: I should remind everybody,
0: by the way, the test match is ongoing. You can follow that on Sports Extra 1 right now on the BBC. But yeah, you've got those new flats that are being built. And by Lords, they also have those really extortionately expensive flats.
2: One of them's actually going on sale.
0: Yeah, I know.
2: And
0: for
2: I saw
0: more
2: this
0: money
2: in the news.
0: Than.
2: And all the money is going to charity.
0: Is it really?
2: Yeah.
0: Okay, well.
2: It's a penthouse flat. Well, penthouse at the top, and you can literally see the entire ground.
0: Ideal. Do you know what it's going for?
2: 10 million.
0: 10 million?
2: Mm-hmm.
0: Goodness gracious me. Right. By the way, that test match that I just mentioned that's ongoing at the Oval might not be ongoing for much longer. It's England currently 200 for 9. They need 263 runs to win with 1 wicket remaining. So, unless we're about to see the greatest 10th wicket partnership in the history of all cricket, I'm afraid New Zealand are going to be tying up that test series against England, which is nice. They'll get a decider at Trent Bridge, which is nice. Right, 10 million. How are we going to get this together, Nikki? Because I think we've got to make this happen somehow.
2: You've got some friends. I don't have as many friends as you, Artif.
0: Yeah, but your friends are richer than mine.
2: I feel like Ed here probably has better friends than you and I combined.
0: Oh, Ed's probably got 10 mil. That's walking around money for Ed Joyce. England and Ireland legend. Well, it would be something, wouldn't it? I mean, this great time. It's a great place to watch cricket, England. I genuinely feel, especially for international events like World Cups. I've always felt this, Nicky. It's my most controversial opinion in cricket, that all World Cups should happen in England. Hey, well, England, Ireland, Scotland, you know, the whole shebang.
2: But
0: UK.
2: I like it. I think England's a very good... England, Ireland, Scotland, Wales, very good cricket-watching venues, right?
0: Yeah.
2: But surely you just like to spice it up with maybe a trip down to South Africa or India.
0: You know
2: Sri Lanka.
0: Do you know what? All of those venues are amazing.

0: as Matthews is in for a final over. It's been driven down towards long off for a single by Kavya. Very nicely driven, actually. Is support for all the teams. So every single team has like a diaspora community. All the cricket-playing nations do, at least, and in England specifically. So I think back to that 2019 World Cup, which is genuinely my favourite one that I've been a part of as a broadcaster. It was just spectacular to see fans of all nations being able to congregate at cricket matches. Matthews in once more as that ball's been turned around the corner. They're going to run through for a quick single, and they're going to make it. Just ball watching a little bit there, running to the non-striker's end. That was Nilakshika, but they'll pick up a single all the same. 79 for 6. So that's my most controversial opinion in cricket, is that all World Cups should be here.
1: If you have weather like we currently are having.
0: Oh, yeah.
1: But otherwise, our weather is a little bit questionable sometimes.
0: Yeah, that's the one thing that goes against us. Matthews is in as the next ball's been defended on the front foot, no run. My second most controversial opinion.
1: Wow, you're full of them today, aren't you?
0: Is that we need the biggest priority in English cricket should be building a stadium with a roof.
1: Ruins the aesthetics.
0: I know, but it also prevents like matches from being abandoned. The next ball's been turned down the leg side. It's just taken a little bit of bat, has it? I think it has. The umpire says it's a dot ball, so not signaled a wide. Was that a chance there for Shemaine behind the stumps? Let's take another little look at it. Oh, maybe it did take a little bit of bat on its way through. Matthews bowling a tight over here. And she comes again. Oh, that ball's been turned behind square. No run on that occasion. Straight to the fielder. Matthews finishing off just as well as she started. 3 for 13 from a 3.5 so far. She'd love to make it 4 wickets. She could pinch another one here for the West Indies.
1: Great economy. 3.39.
0: Oof.
1: You'd be very happy with that, Zipola.
0: Oh, yeah. Yeah. I mean, in modern T20 cricket, you'd be happy with double that, wouldn't you? That's been quite the effort from Hayley Matthews. And what doesn't show up in those figures is the dent she put in the Sri Lankan top order, both openers, including the legendary Chamari Attapattu. Here's Matthews into Kavya for her final delivery, as that's been cut nicely behind square towards that deep third boundary. Doesn't have a lot of pace on it. Stefani Taylor gives chase and picks up, but they will get back for a brace. So 15 overs gone in the Sri Lanka innings. 81 for 6 after 15 overs. An opportunity for Sri Lanka to at least push that 100 mark, maybe even squeeze up to 120 to see you through to the end of the innings. I'm going to leave you, Nikki Chowdhury, in the very lovely company of Ed Jules.
1: Thanks very much, Asif. So 5 overs left for Sri Lanka, currently going at 5.4 in this partnership. Well, we can safely call it a partnership now, Ed, between Nilakshika and Kavya, 23 off 29.
2: Yeah, they've done pretty well consolidating. It's very, very tricky when you lose 6 wickets early. Aiden over here gets them to 121, which is probably a minimum, really, that they'll be looking for. So they probably need to start going now, but it is tricky. Again, 6 down, but there's no point waiting, is there? So 5 overs to go. Be looking between 120 and 130 to give themselves a chance against, again, a really powerful West Indies batting lineup.
1: Afi Fletcher with ball in hand coming in for a final over. Skips into De Silva, down on one knee, she shuffles across, sweeps and picks out deep square leg. Simple catch in the end.
2: She did really well there, Deandra Dottinett, in that deep square leg boundary, not to rush in too fast, because she actually got quite a lot of that, Nilakshi De Silva, and you could easily think that she hasn't connected with a well rush in, and then the ball flies over your head. So she waited. It was a clever piece of bowling again by Afi Fletcher, because Nilakshi moved right across her crease, right out to that wide line to try and give herself a bit of an angle to hoik it into that long sort of deep square leg boundary. And there are quite big square boundaries here at Bristol. Again, a feature of this World Cup is the size of the boundaries. Maybe in previous World Cups that might have been 6, but in this one it's a comfortable catch out in the boundary bit by Deandra Dutton, and they have taken their catches very well, the West Indies, today.
1: Yeah, it's very easy to maybe just overrun them sometimes if you're down at deep square leg, just trying to, you don't pick up the pace that the ball's actually coming to you at very quickly. But yeah, Deandra Dottin knew exactly where it was, and she just stood there waiting for it. She took it very comfortably. And well, that partnership we were just starting to talk about gets ended absolutely immediately by Afi Fletcher. De Silva will have to go. 30 from 26 for her.
2: She played well, didn't she? That was a good partnership. She did a great job, you know, going at more than a run of ball in the position they were in. She's a classy player, one for the future. But I did say 120 to 130.

0: probably lowering that now to 110, aren't you? Run a ball gets them to about that mark.
1: Sangandika Dasanayake in now, and this is a full toss, which is pushed straight to extra cover. Confusion in the middle. And it's thrown to the strikers, and it comes off the body of Dasanayake in the end.
0: A full toss just pushed into the offside there. And
1: it's a bit hit and run.
0: Yeah, she just took off. I don't think she told her pal down the other end what she was up to, and she was sent back. Luckily, her turning circle and was pretty good, and she managed to get back.
1: In down on one knee, Dasanayake, and sweeps to deep square. Comes through for the single, gets herself off strike. Sri Lanka move on to 82 for 7.
0: Nice option there for the lefty against the leg spinner to use the sweep early. She does have to get going pretty quickly here, and Kavindi down the other end is the in batter. If you can call someone an in batter, having faced 14 balls and going at a strike rate of 7. Or sorry, 50, apologies. Strike rate, she's 7 off 14 balls.
1: Fletcher in, and this is pushed off the front foot to mid off by Kavya. Take time. Being picked up on the field. Being said amongst the West Indies players. Fletcher tosses the ball up in her hand and skips through again. Low full toss, turned away down towards deep mid wicket. Come through for a single. 83 for 7, the score moves on to. So a lot of energy from the West Indies players out there in the field. They'll really be feeling like they've got this one. Fletcher stays right arm over to the left-hander, Dasanayake, who's forward and pushes this to extra cover very cautiously. Ends the 16th over, 83 for 7.
0: Yeah, West Indies well on top here. Hayley Matthews marshalling her troops really, really well. Good to see Ashmini Munasar get an opportunity here. It's a big call to make that change midway through the competition, but she is a classy off-spinner. Not a huge amount of turn, but she's very, very accurate. She was a star of the Under-19 World Cup. I think it was the one before. It might have been the last one. She played with Zaida James, who's also in this West Indies, not the lineup today, but she's in the squad. So two good young players there, the future of the West Indies team, because we do know some of their players are probably going to retire at the end of this one.
1: Melissa in. This one looking to be worked by Kavya to the leg side, and it's a half-hearted appeal to the umpire.
0: Just looked like it was going down there, didn't it? Yeah. Because I think if it was anywhere near, they probably would have gone upstairs.
1: Immediately.
0: Nothing to lose, yeah. Nothing to lose at this stage. Try and get Sri Lanka 8 down with a couple of overs left.
1: Melissa to the right-handed Kavya off the back foot just pushes this to short mid-wicket.
0: Again, tricky to know what to do here. Just pushing the ball around. Everyone's up on the offside. Munasar doesn't get any spin. I think that offside is probably the way to go if you're looking for a boundary.
1: And again, worked off the back foot down towards deep square leg. They'll come through for a single. They'll have to push hard for the second. There's chance here. But makes it through, does Kavya in the end. Swift running and come back for a couple. 85 for 7, Sri Lanka.
0: Just took a while to get rid of the ball there. I think the Sri Lankans were pretty slow to turn, but just took a while to release there. And by the time the ball got to Shemaine Campbell, it was an easy two. But I think that could have been close if the release had come quicker.
1: That's it in now. And this one's cut straight to Dotton, who wears that one on her chest at cover.
0: Use any part of your body.
1: Just don't let it go past
0: you. Any part of your body, Nikki. Just, yeah, don't let it pass you.
1: Well, I think Glenn Phillips took on that piece of advice in the test match.
0: Yeah. As long as it doesn't get passed.
1: There's Munasar's in, and this one's swept by Kavya. Doesn't quite come out the middle of the bat, down towards deep square leg. 86 for 7.
0: Yeah, just clothed again with that sweep shot. But the sweep has worked for Sri Lanka. It's probably the one thing that has really worked for Sri Lanka today is that sweep shot.
1: We see a lot of it in the women's game, though, don't we? A lot of sweeps, especially against spin. I'd say probably more so than I see shots down the ground in the V.
0: Yeah, it's one of the ways of getting power into the ball. A lot of the, I mean, for instance, the Sri Lankan team, they're not big women, you know, big, powerful, strong women. And one of the ways of getting power into the ball is using your wrists and playing that sweep shot. So that's why we see it so much.
1: When it's around the wicket to the left-handed, Dasanayake gets this to 45. They'll have to be quick. shy at the striker's end. Carbion makes it in just in time. Hoovers her bat across the line. And that will end the 17th over. Sri Lanka 87 for 7. Carbion with 11, Dasanayake with 2.
0: Dasanayake, left-hander there. That was the cover drive to short fine. Tried to hit it through the offside. Just got an inside edge onto the leg side. And again, really good over from Ashmini Munasar. So she's come into the team today in place of Kiana Joseph. And has bowled 3 really, really tidy overs and got a very, very handy wicket as well for the West Indies. So, again, well on top here. Ramarax looks like she's going to come back on here, which I think is a smart move. You could easily bring back the seamers, thinking I'm going to try and bust through this lower order of Sri Lanka, but actually that would put pace in the ball and might actually allow them to get away and get that score that you don't want them to get. So a real good target here for the West Indies. Try and keep Sri Lanka under 100, I think, would be a really good team target. And I'm sure skipper Hayley Matthews is out there saying that to her troops.
1: You want to keep pace off the ball, especially to the latter half of this batting lineup. I feel like it becomes easier when you get a bit of pace, you give the ball, give your bat a swing and it runs away. But trying to generate that power is where it's quite difficult. Ramarak. Right, I'm round the wicket to the left-handed Dasanayake. Goes to cut, beats the bat and goes straight into the gloves of Campbell.
0: It's exactly what you said there, Nick. You're trying to put all the pace into the ball and it's much harder against the spin for lower order players who aren't used to that kind of thing. So, you know, and that's why they're going to probably keep spin going. I'd expect to see Munasar probably bowling the 19th as well. And if they have another spinner out there, they'll probably go down that route again in the last as well.
1: And they're trying to generate power. They'll probably have to do something a bit more risky as well. This one's tossed up, really takes the pace off. And wow. And she's been run out as well, has Dasanayake. She doesn't have any idea where the ball's gone. And she walks out her crease. And Shermaine Campbell, well, she's very quick to get that one.
0: Well, it was a tossed-up ball from Ramarak outside the off stump. And a huge, huge wind-up from Dasanayake to try and smash it through the offside. And she got an inside edge and then just took off without realising where the ball had gone. And a real feature of West Indies, the West Indies today, is how alive they've been to every single opportunity from right from ball one. We said they were up and about, and a brilliant piece of work from Shermaine Campbell there to very clever as well, just to get the ball and get her hands right back at the stumps. And Dasanayake way outside her crease there, out by about a yard. An easy decision for the umpire to give, and that's 8 down, 87 for 8. It's been a disastrous innings for Sri Lanka, but you have to give an enormous amount of credit to the West Indies because there's no fault on the pitch. I think it looks like a really flat, lovely pitch to bat on. Some extra bounce, exactly what you want to see from a pitch in white ball cricket, and at 87 for 8 this is looking slightly dire for Sri Lanka, but again they've got to look on the positive side of things and see if they can get up to past that 3-figure mark and put something on the board for their bowlers, because it is a high pressure game for the West Indies.
1: Yeah, they've really been on the money here. And well, there's that saying, isn't there, that if you can win the power play, well, teams that really win the power play end up going on to win the game. And I think West Indies were really on it in the power play with those 3 wickets from Hayley Matthews as well, and just really getting in there and not allowing Sri Lanka to pick up the momentum when they had the opportunity in those first 6. As Ramarak is in now, and this is just pushed to short mid-wicket by Mitali, the new batter.
0: Yeah, you spoke about taking all the pace off the ball. Ramarak usually pushes the ball through, but it looks like she's trying to bowl slower and slower here just to put all the onus on the Sri Lankan batters to put pace into it.
1: Fits in with her cap on, and there's a plea to the umpire. I think there's a little bit of bat on that from Mitali. I heard something.
0: Yeah, it could have been bat, could have been 2 fits. Very hard to tell from back here at the pavilion end. We're quite a way away, but they have gone upstairs. A good call. Again, they've only 2 wickets to get, 15 balls left in the inning, so why not have a look and see if this is
2: player review for LBD.
0: There's not much spin there, so if this is straight, even it could be hitting
2: I've
0: the leg stump.
2: Ball's feet. It's a fair delivery. I'm just
1: Sue Redfern.
2: Split screen, play through for me, please.
1: Looking here, just checking things through on this review for the West Indies.
2: Yeah, play through.
1: Definitely had something.
0: Yeah, it's close, isn't it?
2: Ball is close to the bat. And the bat is close to the ground, so I need to check with Ultra Edge, please.
0: Does the ball move a tiny bit there? I think you might have called this one right, Nikki.
1: Definitely 2 sounds.
0: Her bat might have hit the ground as well. That's the other thing. It could be. I think if there's no bat through here, this could be out. It looks
2: gap
0: very straight.
2: On the left-hand side.
0: Yeah.
2: Just pause there for me, please. Just pause there for me, and go back and forward again, please.
0: Umpire Chowdhury, I think, is. Got it sussed.
2: And now from all the way through,

0: Oh, I don't think I have it in me to stand out there all day.
1: That's a third career,
2: is it? There's no gap between bats.
1: Influencer, commentator, and umpire.
0: No, I'll leave that to the professionals.
1: Well, you're one from one, from what I've seen. I'm about one from five.
0: I retire.
1: Yeah.
0: Done.
1: Well done.
0: 100% strike rate.
1: Yeah.
0: Right, just remembering an update from the Oval as well. New Zealand have just need 50 minutes this morning to finish off the England second innings to win the second test by 253 runs at the Oval. That means the third test and the series decider begins on Thursday at Trent Bridge. Drama rack is in and use of the feet by Carvio. This is up and over, mid-off and down the ground for four. That is a lovely-looking shot. A very good-looking cricketing shot, Ed Joyce.
1: What a shot that is. Where has that come from? I think that is the option on this pitch. There's not been a huge amount of turn. The off-spinners for the West Indies are super accurate, but they don't get that huge turn, and they've bowled pretty much the whole innings with mid-off up in the ring and just skipped down the wicket in there and played an absolute cracker straight over mid-off for four.
0: She has bowled that one slightly quicker to Carvio, who would probably say is the in-batter here.
1: Yeah.
0: As Amarak is in, this one's down the side, and Carvio looks to sweep. It's been signalled a wide. 93 for 8, that takes Sri Lanka to. I'm pretty sure they'll be happy to just add one to the total in any matter.
1: Correct. That mid-off's just gone back on the boundary now, and they've brought up deep cover.
0: All right, into Carvio, looks to work this into the leg side. And decides against a run there as well, rightly so. 18 overs gone, Sri Lanka 93 for 8.
1: Yeah, a little flurry at the end of that Ramarak over, the 18th over, and got a few runs on the board, 7 away from 100 here. Can they get up another 17 runs maybe off the last two overs? There's a lot to ask with number 10 at the crease, but can they get up to 110? Again, it is a high-pressure environment. That West Indies do bat very, very low, and they've got one of the great players in the world, a couple of the great players in the world, but one of the very, very best in Hayley Matthews at the top there. He's a crucial player, but similar to what have Sri Lanka have in Chamari Attapattu, if they do lose her early, there can be a little bit of panic in the ranks. So let's see if Sri Lanka can get up to a defendable score.
0: Munisar into Mitali, who plays this down the ground off the front foot for a single.
1: West Indies continuing with the spin, which I think is clever. Chanel Henry and Alia Lane have bowled 5 overs between them, and the rest has all been spin.
0: I quite like this from the West Indies. As Munisar skips in, and as does Carvia, uses her feet. It's been played to extra cover, ricochets off the fielder, and they'll come through for a single. Was that just short of the fielder?
1: I think it was. It was a nice shot. I think it's a really good option to go through the offside. Ramarak just didn't quite get enough on it to stop it, and it could have been two, but the non-striker batter, I think, slipped a little bit at the start.
0: Munisar much quicker with this one, and Mitali looks to pull. That comes off the thigh pad and ends up being a dot in the scorer's book.
1: Shemaine Campbell's been a live wire. She's been brilliant in this World Cup with the bat, and with the keeping gloves on today, she's been equally good as well.
0: Munisar tosses this one up. This has been hit over her head by Mitali, down towards long off. They'll come through for a single. 96 for 8, Sri Lanka go to, getting closer to those three digits.
1: Mitali having a bit of a thrash at that one, and just getting it over the head of Ashmini Munisar, the bowler. But getting the right person on strike, she did a good job.
0: Liking the positivity as Carvia hits this just short of extra cover. There's a chance here for a run out.
1: Very, very close.
0: Has she made it in? A big dive has been put through.
1: So that bit of fielding from Carissa Ramarak, she did a good job to pick the ball up nice and cleanly, but threw it into Shemaine Campbell, who again did magnificently got the half volley, which was a really tricky pickup, about maybe a yard or two away from the stumps, and threw herself at the stumps, and it has been given out. So Mitali walking off the crease here, and another disappointing bit of cricket from Sri Lanka, who've been, it has to be said, under par today with the way they've gone about things. Very sort of skittish start to the innings, and with lots of run out chances. And the West Indies, on the other hand, have been absolutely outstanding. Everything they've done, the fielding, the movement, the energy, the consistency with the bowling, that little, maybe a little wobble in the middle.

0: of the innings where there were a couple of no balls and maybe a couple of low full tosses and stuff, which allowed the Sri Lankans to maybe get 10 or 15 extra runs. But again, when you choose to bowl first, your dream is to keep the opposition under 100, and a 96 for 9, Sri Lanka looking like they could get bowled out here within the 20 overs.
1: Yeah, Mitali Ayodhya really did put in the dive as well to get in. I just saw it back on the replay and she went full length dive and her head just went bang, straight into the ground.
0: We've seen a few headbutts, haven't we?
1: Yeah, we've seen a few, and that didn't look very comfortable because almost immediately as she made contact with the ground, her helmet kind of jerked off her head. I hope she's not affected by that too much, but it does mean that Nimasha Madhusani comes out into the middle now for Sri Lanka. 96 for 9 into the 19th over.
0: 7 balls left. 7 ones. I mean, I know it's 7 balls. I think just try and get bat on ball and run.
1: It's funny how both teams will be interpreting this right now. Sri Lanka will think, right, we just need to play through the 7 balls and get as many as we can. West Indies thinking, 1 ball and we're done and dusted here.
0: Yeah, we've got a short break here. We've got seem to have a technical issue with the stumps. I'm wondering whether it's those bales that light up. There is sometimes an issue with those, and Shemaine Campbell did throw herself very athletically at the stumps and sort of destroyed the stumps and the bales at the same time.
1: Yeah, I just think with that run out, because it was fielded on the bounce by Krishma Ramarek, it just became slightly easier for her to get it. It wasn't that it was along the ground or it was a bit of a ricochet. She literally just had to wait for it. She stayed low, got it on the bounce, and was almost immediately into position to throw to Campbell, and it was a pretty accurate throw as well. So sometimes hard. Sometimes you just run off the shot as a batter.
0: Yeah, well, you're running every ball, and you're sort of thinking bat on ball, get down the other end, and it's one of those games sometimes you play as a... In practice, isn't it? You know, just tip and run, and it's a good practice for the fielding team and for the batters to see actually if we just tip and both run. It's actually quite hard to run someone out, so it was a good piece of work from Ramarek, and the Sri Lankan batters did have a bit of a stumble in the middle.
1: Well, all the West Indies players who are in the ring are sitting on the ring right now. They're all on those little discs.
0: Just waiting for this technical man to very slowly make his way off the ground.
1: He's taking his time, isn't he?
0: He is. He's lapping it up. This is his time to shine.
1: Using that stalling technique, as in comes Munisa right now. And this is defended by Kavya into the offside. And that will end the 19th over. Sri Lanka at 96, funded up 9.
0: 96 for 9. Looked like Madhusani just told to block that ball and give the last 6 to Kavindi, who's clearly the in batter. It looks like she might face all of the balls in this last over and try and see if she can get a couple of boundaries away. I think it might be a better idea to just try and get bat on ball and try and get one a ball, because the West Indies be pretty happy with that. And if you're Sri Lanka 9 down, 6 off the last over, you'd probably take that just to get over that 100 mark.
1: Final over here in this Group B clash. West Indies won the toss. Skipper Hayley Matthews said, right, we'll put Sri Lanka in. Well, I think she'll be very, very happy with her decision that she made approximately 2 hours ago, as Krishma Ramarek has ball in hand. And she comes to Kavya, uses her feet, drives powerfully, but it goes straight to the fielder at extra.
0: I think we've seen the tactics there. Kavindi's here is going to take the last 6 because there probably was one there. They've decided not to run. And you called it a few overs ago, Nikki, about, you know, keeping pace off the ball and just going with the spin for the rest of the innings. And that's what they're doing here with Ramarek.
1: Just move one fielder from the leg side over into the offside now as well. Packing this offside out for Kavya, who seems pretty strong through it. This is flatter, now worked into the leg side, down towards Dotton at deep backward square. A single is taken. Kavya does want to come back for the second, but no opportunity to do so. 97 for 9.
0: If they'd gone for 2 there, I think she would have been run out by about 15 yards. So I think that was a wise decision.
1: She'd have had to leap in the air.
0: Very athletic piece of fielding from Deandra Dotton, who's shown what the West Indies have done all day.
1: Ramarek in. This one's just pushed by Nimasha down towards long off. She comes through with a single and gives Kavya the strike.
0: Good job there from number 11. Just get the in batter off strike. Yeah. On strike, even. Off strike?
1: Yeah, I'm not sure why they did that, actually. Surely they'd want to bowl as many as they could to Nimasha.
0: Yeah.
1: Hopefully,
0: yeah.
1: I would have definitely expected them to have brought long off in.
0: Yeah, maybe bring even this 4 in a ring there.
1: Completely ring it up.
0: Yeah.
1: Try and get them to play the hard shot, go up and over. As this one will be bowled by Ramarike, and Kavi uses her feet, comes down the track, misses it, and Shermaine Campbell is quick to stump up.
0: Didn't get to the 100 mark, went for the big one. I mean, you've got to go for the big one in the last over. A couple of balls left, tried to go for a six, and Ramarike bowled beautifully, just bowled a slightly down the leg side, a little bit slower, and there's an ounce of turn, just enough to get past that swing of Govindi, and again, Shermaine Campbell has been absolutely nailed on today behind the stumps from the very first ball, whether it's been knocked to her left or right. She's been on that, and a couple of run outs possibilities in the first couple of overs. She's got a brilliant run out, and now she's got a really neat stumping. She's basically showing what the West Indies have done all day in the field, which is be completely on it. They've got everything right from the very first ball, and that's a fantastic fielding and bowling exposition by West Indies.
1: Yeah, and I think in T20 cricket, that's really key. If you're good in the field, it can really change the buzz in the game. It rubs off, and it's just a game of small margins. You can say 5, 10 runs, 15 runs in the field by just being super athletic. Well, that's exactly what the West Indies have done, and they'll be very chuffed as they walk off now. And they've been set a target of 99 by Sri Lanka, who will not be impressed with their performance with the bat.
0: No, they won't. I mean, that's a disaster, really. If you're batting first, again, we've talked a bit about the pitch here. You would think you see 98 on the board, and you think the pitch has something to do with it. I think it looks like a really nice service. Not a lot of turn. Maybe a bit more bounce than we saw maybe in some of the other pitches. But again, usually that's a good thing for run scoring. So 98. Well, you would say it's not enough. But at least Sri Lanka now know what they have to do. They have to bowl the West Indies out. Really, there's no way you can keep a batting lineup like that under that score without bowling them out in the 20 overs. So they know what they've got to do. They've got to go out and win this game, because if they lose that's one out of three games. And West Indies, on the other hand, they win this 3 from 3.
1: Yep, and that would actually match them with points with England, actually, yep, in that Group B table. But Ed, with your coach's hat on,
0: yep,
1: what would you be telling Sri Lanka right now? Well, so go out there, what tactics would you like to see them try and get in there, get attacking with?
0: Yeah, I think they've got to emulate exactly what the West Indies have done. The West Indies made a super high energy from the very first ball. They've got to be saying, OK, well, sure, we've got to bowl the West Indies out. It's absolutely clear. So we've got to attack. So, you know, get a slip in early. Make sure that everyone in the ring is saving one. I think that's really, really important as well. Be up and about. We've got to take every single chance that comes our way. Make sure we get it. Make sure we take those special catches. Probably need a couple of run outs as well. So as a fielding unit, all 11 of us, including the bowler and keeper, have got to be up and about no matter what position the West Indies get into. Even if they're 50 for one, 50 for two, we've still got to keep attacking and bowl them out, because they can't defend this total just by, you know, by having defensive fields. It's got to be attacking. It's got to get them out. And as I said,
2: Ashwini Munisa with 1 for 16.
1: Ashwini Munisa having a bit of a chat down there in the middle. So let's tune in.
3: Yeah, thank you. It felt really good. And then Haley reminded the girls that it was my first, and then all of us just huddled in and we just celebrated all together.
2: Was that the goal? I just asked you before and you gave me a great answer when I said, was that the goal today, to get your first World Cup wicket?
3: Yeah, once bowling, you always look to get wickets, but my main goal was to attack the stumps, and I know once I did that, the wickets would come.
2: The West Indies women were on fire today in the field. What was that like to be a part of? Look, good energy out there.
3: Well, that's one of the main things that we focus on. Before we left in the huddle, we talked about having great energy on the field and keeping that energy throughout the entire innings. And with the start that we had, it just rolled into that.
2: Absolutely, it did. Now, let's talk about the surface. This is our first game here in Bristol. What was it like? How did it play?
3: Well, at first, it really suited us, our bowling unit. Haley started really well, and then Chin backed that up, and then everyone just fell into place.
2: How do you feel about batting out there? You think your girls have got this under control? You think you've got this under control, that total?
3: Yeah, definitely.
2: Good on you, girl. Congratulations on your first World Cup wicket. Go and enjoy.
3: Thank you very much.
1: Well, a smiley Ashwini Munisa coming into this 11 for the West Indies, 1 for 16 off her 4 overs. West Indies will begin their reply in about 10 minutes' time, and a win here will take them level on points at the top of Group 2 alongside England, who were 38-run winners over Scotland last night at Headingley. Let's hear from a couple of the players from yesterday, starting off with Danny Gibson.
4: Congratulations, another big score and another big win for England.
5: Yeah, 3 from 3, group's going to be absolutely buzzing. Great performance and leads were amazing.
4: And to finally get to see you and Freya Kemp out there in the middle, hitting big as well, you looked like it was a really positive performance out there.
5: Yeah, I think we just wanted to take it over by over, chunk it down and just not get too ahead of ourselves. And I think we did that pretty well. I just love watching Freya bat, so it was just nice to be out in the middle with her.
4: Well, yeah, you had the best view, didn't you?
5: Yeah, it's a bit scary at the non-strikers end sometimes, but it is the best view.
4: And for the team as a whole, obviously not ideal to lose a wicket on the first ball. Good rebuilding. Sophia Dunkley getting the half century as well. So lots of positives from the batting performance.
5: Yeah, I think everyone played their game, stuck to their strengths. Dunk showed like what she can do and her character. Obviously being left out the first two games, to come into this game and do that just shows how good a player she is and how good our bench is. So we're absolutely buzzing for Dunks and everyone just to put a performance in.
4: And for you, not just with the bat, the ball as well, England getting the job done comfortably.
5: Yeah, I think obviously power play probably wasn't our best, but I think we brought it back really well under pressure, so really happy for my bowlers, and I think Dina did a great job.
4: And again, we've seen in this tournament so many times, good fielding, clean catching, it can make a big difference, and it felt like you held on to things out there tonight.
5: Yeah, I think, yeah, it's just an all good round performance. Everyone's very happy going in to the next game, 3 from 3. Two big games next, so I think we'll just review, take learnings, and then move on.
4: Yeah, couple of days off before that game, but sitting top of the group and feeling good amongst the squad.
5: Yeah, I think we're going to be buzzing to get to London, play at Lord's against the West Indies. Going to be a great night. And yeah, we'll just take it as it comes.
4: And getting big scores, net run rate, it all helps each other.
5: Yeah, massively. Just keep playing.
6: That was England's Danny Gibson. We also heard from Scotland's Kirsty Gordon.
4: Well, Kirsty, first of all, overall reflections on the match?
7: Well, I just think it was an amazing game of cricket. I think obviously it's disappointing to lose, but like what an atmosphere it was here tonight. It's hard to sum up at the minute, because I think that similar to the other night, there's like so much pride in the group and so much belief. So I think we won, you know, so many overs of that game, and it's easy to you know, stand and speak about losing and the defeat and stuff, but it means more than that to us, because you know where we are as a team, the funding to compete, and we competed tonight. There's no doubt about that, with one of the best sides in the world. Like, it's really... God, I'm getting a bit emotional, actually. Yeah, it's really special, actually, because, you know, we've got none of the funding compared to these girls. And, you know, I think it's just so special that we've able to come out and put on such a show. And I think the crowd here loved it. The England fans loved us. We loved how well the England players played as well. So yeah, a great game of cricket.
4: But there were so many Scotland fans in here as well. It felt like a real split between the two sides.
7: Yeah, it did. It definitely felt like that. And I think it was really friendly in the stands, which was awesome. And at the end of the game, you know, we've lost. We've come off the pitch and all I can hear is the Scotland fans chanting, "No Scotland, no party." So I actually said to Izzy Wong, it's 1-1. Our fans win and you've won the game of cricket. So not all in good spirits.
4: You couldn't have asked for much better start, really, with that first ball. It really lifted everyone.
7: Yeah, I didn't know what to do, actually. My celebration was probably the worst I've ever done. I was in a bit of shock. But, yeah, I think Bryce, he texted me about an hour before we left the hotel saying, you're having the first over. And I was, I was a bit nervous. But I obviously worked pretty hard to be in a good place with my bowling in the last sort of 2 or 3 months. And it's great that she's got that faith in me. So it's nice to be able to repay it.
4: And for England at the back end, there was some real big hitting from the likes of Freya Kemp and Danny Gibson just to work themselves up to that total of 200.
7: Yeah, it was super, super power hitting, to be fair to them. I thought they both batted brilliantly. And that's just the inexperience of us, probably. Did we set the right fields, the right plans? It's something for us to go away and look at. And equally, you know, we probably didn't have our best fielding performance out there. You know, I think a lot of the comments have been how good we fielded against Ireland and West Indies, and tonight wasn't our best under a bit of pressure, so... You know, there's so many of these little areas that if we'd just been, you know, 1-2% better, I think we could have had them in real trouble.
4: And from that close game against the West Indies the other night, a couple of injuries as well, which meant changes.
7: Yeah, it never makes it easy, especially, you know, our pool of players is pretty small, and to have homegirl Slats out injured, and obviously Ailsa, who nearly took us home the other night, were big losses. But equally, I thought Pippa was awesome when she came in there at the end, and I thought Hannah bowled really well as well. So it just shows now as well, we do have strength and depth in our squad, and anybody can stand up and do the job for us.
4: and things to build in to the next game against New Zealand?
7: Yeah, definitely. You know, we've been watching New Zealand closely and they've probably not had the start of the tournament they would like, and I think they'll feel a bit of pressure coming in against us. I think even though we've lost two on the bounce, we're building confidence, we're enjoying our cricket, we love being around each other, and I think we take loads of positives into that New Zealand game.
6: Was an emotional Kirsty Gordon of Scotland there. Ed, she touched on the fact about funding. How important is funding and in the women's game, especially now, given how rapidly it's been accelerating and how it translates onto performance on the field?
0: Well, firstly, Scotland have been absolutely brilliant in this World Cup. Fantastic to see the depth in the tournament and the way they've played. Kirsty Gordon's dead right there. If they'd maybe fielded a little bit better and things had gone their way, they could have restricted England a little bit lower, and then they batted fantastic to get 160. So it's a really impressive team. There is a massive gulf in the funding between what Scotland get, for instance, and maybe what England get, or even what Ireland get for, you know, sort of in an annual basis. I think the one huge advantage that the Scots have, they've that disadvantage in terms of funding in between, but they've a big advantage in the fact that a lot of their players play in England and are able to play professionally. So with my Ireland hat on, obviously our girls get more funding but less opportunity to play in a professional sort of year-round sort of way that the Scots do. So we've seen them really improve because of that, but then maybe their domestic players who are in Scotland trying to train and perform and be professional, they don't have that. So it's a sort of double-edged sword. They get to play professionally in England, but they don't get that sort of domestic funding as well. So there is a huge gap. I do think the ICC do as good a job as they possibly can to spread that out, and you've got this whole disparity between full membership and associate membership that sort of makes this sort of disparity in funding. So it's tricky. I do think Scotland are getting a lot right, though. They've got, as I said, players playing professionally in England, loads of different teams there. They have classy players throughout the team, the Bright Sisters, everyone knows. But getting Kirsty Gordon to come back and play for Scotland has been a huge one. But then, again, looking at it, they're not just a three-woman team. They have loads of very, very good young players coming through as well.
6: So, in your opinion, what is actually more important, the opportunities or the funding, or do you think they both cross-relate into each other a little bit?
0: Well, put your hands together, it'd be lovely. I think you can have both. I mean, you know, the opportunity to play again with my Ireland hat on, you would love the players that you have domestically to be able to maybe go abroad and go on camps and things like that. And I think that's something that maybe Ireland could do better, and maybe some of the countries who are in Ireland's position could do a little bit better, go on camps and play more cricket. I think that's what you want to do, because, you know, there's no point training all the time if you don't learn by playing. And again, with the Scots, they're playing a lot, but maybe not doing a lot domestically. So ideally, you put your hands together, as I said, and you have both of those things. And I think that's the advantage that, you know, your England's and India's and Australia's and all those teams who have very set domestic structures and get the funding from the ICC and have the sponsorships. But that'll come. I mean, Scotland keep doing as well as they're doing in this World Cup, and they keep pushing their cricket on. They will get national funding. Governments also put money into things that they think are going to improve. And we saw the support that the Scots had for that game against England in the north of England yesterday was fantastic. And as Kirsty Gordon said, she feels that they won the battle of the fans. England might have won the game, but she felt they won the battle of the fans, and that's great to see. The fans come out, the sponsors come, and you get both.
6: Yeah, absolutely. And it was a very fun and exciting game to watch, and you got very emotional about it. But again, like you said, just nothing really beats that time out in the middle, and you can spend hours in the nets, but what you could learn just from a 45-minute little knockout in the middle really is unbeatable, really.
0: It is. It's totally unbeatable. I mean, you have to play to learn. It's absolutely no way. And one of the things in women's and girls cricket up till this current point, maybe the last couple of years, is that opportunity to learn, again, from the Ireland and Scottish point of view, often comes at the highest level. Very young players often come into those teams at 15, 16, 17, and you come in and you play international cricket. And that is not enough. It's a very quick learning place to learn, you know, and it's not ideally not what you'd want. You want to play in a domestic structure like the England girls do. They play professionally for counties now. It's obviously moved from
6: super strong domestic structure now. It's although taking some time to get there, three restructures to get to where we are now. But yeah, lots of opportunities you're getting overseas. Stars come in and play in the English domestic game as well. And you really have seen how it's just transformed the women's game. Of course, you've also got the 100 as well, which has been a big boost to that. Exciting to see. And well, I'm just seeing that the players are also making their way out onto the field of play as well. Sri Lanka have a lot of work to do. West Indies need 99 runs to win. And well, safe to say, their batting lineup will really take a fancy to this. Hayley Matthews, Deandra Dottin opening the batting for West Indies. Well,
1: she will really enjoy this power play. Looking forward to seeing her get going. Can't even get my words out in excitement for this one.
0: They've got to attack here, Sri Lanka, don't they? Attack, take wickets. They've got to slip in. I think that's the right call.
1: Yeah, they'll need some early wickets, just like West Indies did during the power play. Sri Lanka will look to do the same.
0: Here's the latest slinger from Sri Lanka.
1: It's getting fielders in play. There's a little bit of a hold up. I'm really figuring that out. What's causing it? Maybe it's another technical disruption. But a slip, short third, deep point, cover, extra cover, middle.

0: off, mid on, mid wake, slightly wider, and a deep backward square leg. This is exactly a copy of what West Indies had.
1: This is a new rule. It has to be. We've missed a new rule. You have to
0: copy the opposition's field.
1: Well, you have to copy what happened in the previous game as well. It's literally been every single game. There must be some unbelievable stats out there that are saying, yeah, this is the field you start with, because otherwise you can't possibly win a game of cricket.
0: Due to start in just a few moments. 12:21 is the official time. As Mitali stands tall at the top of her mark, kicking things off from the pavilion end here in Bristol as the sun shines and we're underway. Mitali slings this one in to Deandra Dottin, who defends straight to extra cover, in fact.
1: It's an incredible action. I know we've talked about it already, but
0: it is literally a Lasith Mavingla copy-paste.
1: It really is, and it's to be able to bowl with any consistency and get swing. That one swung nicely, and, you know, it's a tricky one for the batter because the ball actually almost comes out of the umpire's chest. You know, that's sort of out of that very colourful umpire's uniform.
0: In comes Mitali again, dotting forward, full blade, straight to mid-off, where Chamari Attapattu fields. And for someone, sorry, Ed, someone as aggressive as Hayley Matthews and Deandra Dottin, it's quite hard to get under the ball with an action like that.
1: Yeah, I mean, they've a huge advantage. They're only chasing 98, so they can wait and see a little bit. You know, that's a nice luxury to have when you're batting second in a T20 international.
0: Matthews forward, clips this off her leg. Beautifully timed. Doesn't have the legs to go all the way down towards the deep mid-wicket boundary, but they will come back for a couple. So West Indies open their account too. For no loss.
1: Beautifully eased off her legs there. Ayodhya just getting her line slightly wrong onto the leg stump there, and just eased into the leg side by the ever-classy skipper of the West Indies. But the Sri Lankans are doing the right thing here. All the fielders in the rings are in. There's a lot of noise out there looking for wickets.
0: Chirpy is in, runs Mitali. So it's a little bit wide outside the off stump. It stays low as Matthews has a swing at it. That really has stayed low as it goes through.
1: Well, we talked about extra bounce in the pitch, but I think with this action, there's not going to be extra bounce when the ball is being delivered from that height. And a little bit of swing going well under the bat of Hayley Matthews.
0: So it's just quite incredible, this action, though. Honestly, it just goes to show that as a cricketing great, so many people look up to you and copy you as a... Ayodhya's in, and this one's pushed into the offside. They'll have to be quick. Chance of a run out, and, well, I think this is going to be tight. Has Deandra Dottin made it in to the striker's end?
1: She lost the ball there, Nikki. I think the keeper might have dropped the ball as she was taking the bails off there. They don't seem to be very interested, the Sri Lankans. I think it would have been close, you're right, if it had been taken cleanly. It was a risky run, wasn't it?
0: It's a very risky run. Seems like Hayley Matthews didn't want to face any more from Mitali Ayodhya.
1: I've had enough of the slinger. Yeah, just got in.
0: She took the bails off as the ball kind of hit her hands, just seeing that on the replay. Deandra Dottin now having to get her gloves and kit back on her. She lost everything as she threw that dive in.
1: She's reassembling herself after that. This could be tricky for Deandra Dottin. Obviously, Hayley Matthews is very, very used to opening the batting and used to facing the moving ball and all sorts of different bowlers, whether they be spin or seam. And we've got Deandra Dottin now, who's done a little bit of opening for sure. She opened a bit in the tri-series against Ireland and Pakistan and just before the World Cup. But she hasn't done it as much as Hayley, and this action is pretty special.
0: Yeah, it's very rare, isn't it? You don't get many actions like this in the women's game, as Mitali's in now, and this one's pushed to cover, but in a very unconventional way from Deandra Dottin. She almost moves her back leg to play the drive.
1: This is...
0: I couldn't describe that.
1: Yeah, basically impossible to describe. I think her back foot slipped as she moved there, and then it sort of flicked out behind her, and she did very well, actually, to hit the ball at all. Had a way movement from Ayodhya, really causing problems in that first over. Good start for Sri Lanka. They've only gone for three, so if you can't take wickets, make sure you keep that runs under the five per over that the West Indies need to win.
0: It's quite funny, because if you told any youngster who's learning how to play cricket, you normally say take your foot towards the ball and you keep your back leg still. And Deandra Dottin's done exactly the opposite there, kind of planted her front foot. But it was her back foot that moved out of the way.
1: It was a bit of Harry Brooks. Did you see that shot he hit for six in the test?
0: That was an incredible shot.
1: It was an incredible shot. And I don't think

0: white ball-esque.
1: I'm trying to imagine that he meant to do that. He couldn't possibly have meant to hit that ball for six. And if Deandra Dutton had done something similar there, I think we would have been saying the same thing. But she's survived her one ball from the slingy action of Ayodhya. And now we're into the second over.
0: Nemasha with ball in hand. Comes in. Left arm spin. This is worked off the back foot by Hayley Matthews. Down towards deep mid wicket. They go through for the first, and Matthews turns and looks at Dutton. Wonder whether they come for the second. Decide against it for the scorers for no loss, West Indies.
1: Now, there's a giant, giant gap between long, sort of mid-on and square leg for an easy one for the West Indies. And I do think Sri Lanka have got to be careful about, you know, just any ball going into the leg side, going for one when you're defending such a low total. I'd like the bowler here to give the ball a bit of air and create a bit of jeopardy for the West Indies batters.
0: Marsha flatter. Dutton makes room and punches this off the back foot past the inner ring, and that will run away for four. That's the first boundary of this West Indies innings. They move on to eight for no loss.
1: Too easy, far too easy for a player of Deandra Dutton's class. Short and wide, loads of time to rock onto the back foot. And as we know, with these West Indies batters, they have an enormous amount of power. I don't think she's caught that anywhere near the middle of the bat, and it's absolutely flown through the offside for four. A lovely, gentle start for Deandra Dutton to get going in this chase of 98.
0: How does she come back from this one, though, Nemasha? Doesn't want to give her width again. Dutton off the back foot makes space, but punches this straight to extra cover. That's gonna hurt, but she's really worn that one.
1: She's got the limp on. And she wasn't listening.
0: No, you can't show it.
1: Well, she's showing it. She's not. She wasn't listening to you. That was short and wide again.
0: Nemasha in. Takes some pace off this one. Dutton forward. Works this into the leg side. Okay, take the single, moves on to nine for no loss.
1: No slip in, no real attempt to get wickets here, apart from hoping that the West Indies make a mistake. You know, I think they've got to be a bit more attacking this in this very, very small total.
0: Yeah, this big gap on the leg side is really questionable. As in skips Nemasha. This one down the leg side. It's been signaled a wide, but... convinced here, Scorshini with the gloves, that there might be a little something on there from Hayley Matthews. I think she's the only one who's convinced.
1: There's a little bit of foxing going on here. I think it was in an effort to maybe get a wide not called. Hayley Matthews not remotely worried about that. I was pretty sure I saw a big gap between bat and ball there.
0: Marsha in again. Matthews down on one knee, sweeps, but finds 45. Looking very busy out there in the middle at the moment.
1: Yeah, good start for the West Indies. Low stress, very, as I said, they're not chasing a big total. They can just ease into this innings, and if they get a bad ball, they'll hit it for four, and if they don't, just try and knock it for one.
0: Marsha in now, takes pace off it. Matthews forward, defends the ball into the offside, dies dead in front of her. Two overs gone. West Indies 10 for no loss.
1: Okay, a much better finish to that over. A little bit more extra air, keeping the stumps in play, really making the West Indies make a decision. Anything short's just going to sit up outside the off stump, be hit through the field on the offside where all the fielders are in the ring, and then obviously anything on the leg stump is just going to be eased into the leg side for one as well. So you've really got to be super accurate. Off stump, middle stump, and fourth stump is probably your line, and get the ball nice and full.
0: Ten for no loss. Natali with ball in hand. There is no room for mistakes from Sri Lanka here. If they really want a chance at defending this total. As in runs Natali. And this one is hit off the toe end of Deandra Dottin's bat. Straight to Chimari Atapattu at mid-off. That made a terrible sound off the bat.
1: That sounded like one of my bats when I didn't have a sponsor. You were talking about sponsors earlier, and I...
0: had a fair share of sponsors.
1: Yeah, when it comes to sponsorship in cricket, loyalty isn't really a thing, Nikki. You've got to move around, you know, for the big cash, never got.
0: That's why Artif says you could buy one of those flats by the cricket ground.
1: Well, exactly, yeah.
0: Mitali into Dutton forward and pushes this to extra cover. No run. She's actually done this a few times now. She moves her back leg on contact.
1: Yeah.
0: Which I'm not really sure when we talk about having a strong base when batting. I don't really see that helping.
1: Well, far be it from me to tell Deandra Dotton how to whack it. She usually clears that front leg and sort of swipes it to the leg side, but this type of bowling with the ball swinging away doesn't really suit that, so maybe she's trying to bat more conventionally. Dare
0: Mitali
1: I say?
0: Into Dotton. There's a hit uppishly, but just out of reach of Mitali, and it's turned down the ground, fielded by mid-on, but they will come through for a single. So nearly creating that opportunity there, Mitali Ayodhya.
1: Yeah, a lot happening in those three balls. I think Ayodhya would be much happier bowling at Deandra Dotton with the way things are going there. Hayley Matthews, much more conventional batter, and don't see any of that sort of back leg sort of flicking out or clearing of the front leg. So she's now on strike.
0: Tully into Matthews. And this is driven straight to extra cover. That has been smoked. And Hayley Matthews will be really annoyed that has not gone past.
1: Fantastic piece of fielding there. As at halftime, Sri Lanka would have said, listen, we've got to catch everything. We've got to stop everything. We can't let, you know, everything's got to go our way to have a chance of this. And a really, really good piece of fielding. Not only stopped it, but actually got it clean in the hands too.
0: And that piece of fielding has really got the crowd involved as well. Sri Lanka chance around the ground here in Bristol. As in runs Mitali. And ooh, this is low full toss. Matthews does not get that one away. Well, she's really on the money here, Mitali Ayodhya.
1: Yeah.
0: 11 for no loss.
1: Hayley Matthews seemed to say
0: 5 overs, yeah. Well, here at Bristol, West Indies 11 for no loss, welcoming our listeners on Five Sports Extra in this Group 2 clash between West Indies and Sri Lanka, as Mitali Ayodhya is in now, and this one's played on the outer half of the bat, run down towards deep third, and they'll come back for a couple of runs here, will the West Indies, and they move on to 13 for no loss. They've been set a target of 99 by Sri Lanka. West Indies winning the toss, having a bowl first and being absolutely impeccable in the field. Just brilliant fielding. Hayley Matthews picking up 3 wickets within the power play as skipper and really not allowing the Sri Lankan batters to get that momentum when it really counts in those first 6 overs power play.
1: Yeah. Interesting, a couple of balls ago, Hayley Matthews indicating that she actually didn't pick up the ball from Ayodhya, who's got that real low slingy action, and it was a low full toss of swung. And, you know, that's, if she gets one of those straight, it's going to be really tricky to play. But then the next ball, very similar, very full, and Hayley Matthews a little bit played the ball a little bit later, dabbing it away for 2. She's not a bad start for Sri Lanka in terms of the run rate here that the West Indies are on. But again, the West Indies don't have to go any quicker.
0: Dasanayake into Dotton. This one's down the leg side and it's been signaled all wide. Well, come through for an extra run as it's not taken cleanly by Goshini with the gloves either. That they can't afford for here.
1: No, we've got to get everything right here. Wides that also go for an extra run are not what the doctor ordered.
0: Dasanayake in. Down on one knee is Matthews. Catcher is the call, but she has found the gap, and that will go away for 4. Hayley Matthews down on one knee, goes for the slog sweep. And we're just starting to pick up some momentum here for West Indies. They move on to 19 for no loss.
1: A nice option from Hayley Matthews. Square leg is up in the ring, and they've got a deep, you would call it a deep cow and a long on, and just getting down on one knee and just helping it. Not quite straight over square leg, but enough with the extra spin on the ball that always happens when you play that shot. And again, a low risk for clever piece of batting from Hayley Matthews, showing her class.
0: Dasanayake into Matthews. This one down the leg side, signaled wide again. And Dasanayake just drops her head in frustration. But it always makes me wonder when I see a bowler do that, because the ball's in their control. It's not like it's just done its own thing.
1: I'm with you. I'm a batter. I never understand why bowlers can't just bowl the ball straight.
0: Dasanayake in now. And this one on off stump line. And Matthews makes room off the back foot, cuts this away, and that will go away for 4 more. Just tries to overcompensate from the previous delivery, but this is going to be a bit more costly.
1: She's really struggling with her line and length here. Isn't she? A couple of balls down the leg side. She's used to spearing the ball in and trying to defend, whereas when you're trying to attack, you've really got to keep the ball straight. And this Bristol pitch looks an absolute cracker of a pitch. It's definitely not a 98 all-out pitch, and that ball just sat up beautifully for Hayley Matthews to slap it through the offside. And you can put as many fielders as you like on the offside for that kind of shot for Hayley Matthews, and it still sometimes finds its way through.
0: Yeah, That's what she's very good at, though, playing both sides of the wicket. And she uses the crease really well. As Dasanayake's in now, and again down the leg side. Another wide here from Sri Lanka. And Shivari Attapattu, I just feel like she's just given Dasanayake a bit of a stern glare.
1: That is not a glare I ever want to see on a pitch. There is a sort of subplot here for the West Indies. If they can win this game very quickly, that does affect the run rate quite a lot. And, you know, they've got two tricky games left, and if they can win with a really good run rate in this game, which is a possibility, it'll help them get through to that semi-final.
0: This one works off the back foot, just a backward square leg, no run. And it's been thrown back, and it's hit the stumps, and the ball's ricocheted. And Hayley Matthews said, oh, maybe you've got an opportunity to go off for a run here in the end, but no.
1: Those poor Bales have taken a battering at this end. I mean, I think we've already had one change. Let's see if they're working. There's umpires having a little look here.
0: Maybe this is the tactic, slow the game down.
1: Yeah, exactly. Well, if I was the West Indies here, I would see where I was after six or seven overs. Make sure you feel like the game is won. They're obviously a great start, 25 off 3.5. You see where they are at the end of the power play, and then there might be that sort of drinks slash tactical break. The coach might come out and say, listen, we only need a certain amount. Let's try and get it in 11, 12, 13 overs and really give a huge boost to that net run rate.
0: In comparison, Sri Lanka were 9 for 3 at this point. As Matthews is forward and hits this uppishly just wide of backward square leg, and they'll come back for a couple as it gets fielded down in the deep. It's not the cleanest hit from Hayley Matthews, but it does add 2 to the West Indies total, takes them to 27 for no loss.
1: She tried to go straight down the ground there and just got an inside edge. Again, that's sort of left arm non-spinning ball. It's just going back into Hayley Matthews as a right-hander. She tried to go straight down, really good option, just got an inside half, and so powerful that it went past square leg.
0: Dasanayake left arm around the wicket. This is down the ground. Catch hits the core, lofted, full blade. But it will get fielded down at long on. Just one bounce to the fielder. Lovely looking shot. It's definitely one for the photographer's hit.
1: Absolutely beautiful. And it held the shot exactly. The photographers out there, the influencers out there would have liked that one. Wouldn't they, Nikki?
0: Out.
1: Yeah, yeah. Deandra Dutton not quite so graceful with her swing. It's more brute power, brute strength.
0: Very much bottom hand dominated as Dasanayake's in now. As this one is into the offside. It's come off the thigh pad of Dotton. Dasanayake half-heartedly appeals. 4 overs gone. West Indies 28 for no loss. I'd like to watch this one actually on the replay. I think it just straightens up on her a little bit.
1: Yeah, it looked like Deandra Dotton was staying a bit leg side of it. So it's unusual for her to get hit in the pad straight in front, because she always wants to be leg side and use that bottom hand, as you so rightly said. There was an untidy over from Sugandhika Dasanayake there, wasn't it? Wides.
0: Long over.
1: Yeah, it took a while. Wides and fours and all sorts going on. Even the keeper at one point running down and trying to calm her down, and she got that death stare from Shamari Attapattu, which we all dread from the skipper. But yeah, I mean, a great start here for the West Indies, going to 7 and over. Really haven't had to do much to get to that point. And as I said, that subplot of the net run rate, I'm hoping you would assume they've thought about that.
0: Have you ever been given a scary stare during your playing days?
1: I was the one who gave the scary
0: stare.
1: Oh, stares.
0: Have all
1: yeah,
0: the power.
1: Yeah, exactly. I was the evil stare giver.
0: Natalia Iodia in now, and this one's hit uppishly by Matthews. There's a chance of a run out here. Direct hit at the non-striker's end. And Sri Lanka, they get their first run out. Hayley Matthews out by miles.
1: Brilliant piece of fielding at mid on there from the Sri Lankan fielder, running in, sprinting in, and as you said in the first thing, sometimes that ball just bounces perfectly into the hands, and it was a silly run really. He ran on the fact that it was an on drive. There was never a single there, and direct hit, yeah, you're right, out by a couple of yards. Hayley Matthews didn't even try and get her bat in there. And a big wicket for Sri Lanka gives them a glimmer of hope in this fifth over of the power play. One wicket down, the big wicket of Hayley Matthews. In comes Shemaine Campbell, who started this tournament like a rocket. So, you know, it won't let up, but it is a glimmer of hope for Sri Lanka. And well done to them. And we did say at halftime, you know, they've got to get run outs. They've got to take every single catch that's going their way. And they've been a little bit untidy with the ball. But there's that run out to get them off the mark. And now, can they nick a couple more wickets, get them 3 or 4 down, and maybe 3 down in this power play? And gives them a glimmer of hope, because their only chance is the West Indies, you know, really panicking at some stage.
0: That was a brilliant piece of fielding from Nalakshika De Silva. That's the sort of fielder you want to see more of. We saw a lot from West Indies. Charmaine Campbell walks in at number three.
1: Unnecessary, wasn't it?

0: glimmer of hope, because their only chance is the West Indies, you know, really panicking at some stage.
1: That was a brilliant piece of fielding from Nalakshika De Silva. That's the sort of fielding you want to see more of. We saw a lot from West Indies. Charmaine Campbell walks in at number three.
0: Unnecessary, wasn't it? There was no need to take that one.
1: Yeah. I think it was very much, it sounded very sweet off the bat of Hayley Matthews. Yeah. And I think there's a part of Hayley Matthews that just thought, that should be a run.
0: Yeah, I deserve one for that. But out by a mile.

0: Yes.
1: Yeah, even crossing for a catch now is the new batter coming in faces, but the run out stays the same. So if they swap over, yeah. So DeAndre Dutton got that, needs to get a rule book out and learn that one.
0: The umpire in you is flourishing right
1: yeah,
0: now.
1: Yeah, yeah. Well, you're one from the umpire, so I think you're the umpire expert here.
0: Mitali in now to Dutton, who's forward in defence.
1: I absolutely love this action. I think IIJ has a huge future in the game. This slingy action is so difficult to pick up. There's a bit of swing there, really good control. And you would think at the death as well, this would be really good, you know, being able to bowl full with that low slingy action and that sort of off cut as well. Sometimes if you want to take pace off, very hard to tell.
0: It's quite heavy on the shoulder though, isn't it? As Mitali runs in now.
1: Oh.
0: Goes for a very big swing, does DeAndre Dutton, and that goes into the gloves of Goshini. She's eyed up mid-wicket, but the bat and the ball are on two different postcodes.
1: I think she's missed that by about 6 inches there. I love that, different postcodes, yeah. Well, there's no holding back from the West Indies. They're only chasing a small total, but they're thinking we're going to go for it. We're going to stick to our plan. We're going to try and get what we can off the power play and see where we go.
0: And she runs in now, Malinga style. This is defended cautiously by Dutton, straight to mid on.
1: Again, I love this. Continue with the bowler who's in form, who's got a bit of rhythm. A real sort of theme of this World Cup has been, you know, early wickets, and we've discussed a lot over previous games whether you keep someone going who's actually got the wood over the batters, and she seems to have that here. And there's a lot of chat. I think I hear a lot of chat, a lot of Sri Lankan flags starting to be put up in the crowd as well.
0: And she comes again, and this one's driven uppishly by Dutton, and it's gone down towards deep point. She'll come through for a single. Score moves on to 29 for one. That brings Campbell on to strike for her first delivery of this innings. Just feel like for someone like Dutton, this is ideal, because you don't want to give DeAndre Dutton room, and that's all that she's really seeking out to do. I kind of want to like lock her up a bit. Even like round the wicket would be a pretty decent option, right at her angles, as in comes Mitali now. And this one's driven straight to cover by Campbell. That's fielded. No run. Five overs gone. West Indies 29 for one. Ed Joyce, I'll have a few more thoughts from you. And I'll leave you in the very capable hands of Aatish Nawaz.
1: Yeah, well, very, very good fifth over there from Ayodhya. Only going for one, and the wicket came in that over. Not going to her, but getting a really good run out by De Silva at mid-on. Hayley Matthews, the big wicket, she is gone. You always think if Hayley Matthews is there, this game could have been over in the 11th or 12th over. But in comes Shemaine Campbell, who was absolutely fantastic in that run chase against New Zealand, getting 90 not out in that game and hitting some massive sixes. Yes, a little bit of luck with a few drop catches, but to get that 90 chasing showed a lot of guts. And she's really come to the fore in this World Cup. Her keeping earlier was outstanding as well. Can she keep her form going? We'll see in the next little while.
2: We certainly will, Ed. You're quite right. What a knock it was against New Zealand. 19 not out, and then followed up with 36 against Scotland. There's a little inside edge onto the pad from Dutton. Gets everybody excited. And the Sri Lankan field is up and about right now, feeding an opportunity to get in this game. They've not let the West Indies get away here. 29 for one after 5.1 overs. It's still heavily in the West Indies' favour, you'd think, this game, as the next one goes down the leg side, signalled a wide by the umpire. There was a big swing from the batter, which is why there was noise and excitement from the crowd.
1: This is a brilliant crowd. I've really enjoyed the energy that they've given to the game. A little bit disappointing with that first innings from Sri Lanka, but there does seem to be a bit of jeopardy here. Far too many wides being bowled, but it does look a bit nervy from the West Indies.
2: It does. As Namisha in once more, it's been flicked away out towards the fine leg boundary. That's going to be four. DeAndre Dutton picked up that length. She's been lining up that shot, and on this occasion, got a hold of it and put it away dismissively. She's on to 11 off 14. West Indies 34 for one off 5.2.
1: Well, the field is all up on the offside. Everyone's in the ring on the offside, and you know, you've got a. The deep square is in as well. I understand what she's trying to do. She's trying to take DeAndre Dutton's arms away, which means that she can't swing the bat the way she wants to, but that's just going down the leg side and just like helped with DeAndre Dutton's power, helped through that leg side for four.
2: Here's Namisha, and again, DeAndre Dutton drives down to long on for a single. She's an extraordinary player, DeAndre Dutton, and holds a record that will never be broken, which is that she was the first woman

0: to score a century in a T20 international.
1: Yeah, she's got an unbelievable power. She has sort of been in and out of the game recently, hasn't she? And great to see her back. She does make the West Indies a much more powerful team and a much more, well, a very watchable team anyway, but she adds a lot to this tournament, doesn't she?
0: She certainly does, as the next ball strikes the batter on the pad. Big appeal for LBW. Chance for a run out at the non-strikers, and direct hit is not there. The backing up is, everybody was so consumed by the appeal for the LBW, they weren't necessarily alive to that run out opportunity. Jermaine Campbell, the non-strikers end, was going nowhere.
1: Yeah, I think the...
0: There's a review for the LBW, though. Okay. So Chamari Attapattu thinks it's worth having a look.
1: Well, umpire Joyce is not going to try and give a decision here because I get everything wrong. Well, Jermaine Campbell did come down the wicket there, so if this is out, then it's an unbelievable review, because she's a good yard or two outside her crease, and then obviously the run out nearly happened. A lot happened that ball, but this review will be interesting. Not the worst idea for Sri Lanka. That does look like it's going down the leg side by quite a bit, though.
0: Yeah, there's no bat on it anyway. Mm-hmm. TV umpire Sue Redfern, that's a pretty straightforward one. Got to go straight to ball tracking.
1: Yeah.
0: No need for ultra edge on this occasion. They're going to look at ultra edge anyway, though, because why not?
1: Why not? Why not waste a bit of time?
0: And there's no, there's
2: no
0: nothing on the
2: involved.
0: Edge. There we go. There's the voice
2: ball
0: of
2: tracking, please.
0: Sue Redfern. She's asked for the ball tracking.
2: Okay, original decision is not out. Pitching in line, impact is in line, and wickets are missing. We can go back on field to Jan, please, to stay with your not out.
1: I think
2: standby,
1: Sue
2: please.
1: Said missing before Signal. Before anything there. She knew that was
0: before
1: missing.
0: Before the ball tracking even completed.
1: Yeah.
0: Mind you, I think I was a... Yeah, I think we all had a feeling that was going down the leg side. Sri Lanka just looking to make something happen. They could get Dot in here. Could really put some pressure on the West Indies. There's plenty of batting to come, of course. They're only one wicket down, but these totals have a way of just building on you. As Namisha in. Sweep shot. Very, very fine. Short, fine leg. We'll run around and stop it. It'll just be a single. Thanks to... thank you so much to Nikki, who brought me a little snack. And one for you as well. Very good.
1: Well,
0: very
1: she
0: good.
1: Wasn't going to give me one until I complained, and then I got one.
0: 36 for one after 5.5. It's lovely food here on at Bristol. You'll get a chance after 10 overs to pop over and have some food as well, Ed. As Namisha's in, flicked away, straight to square leg. It's out. It's Dot in. She's gone. Oh, she flicked that ball straight into the waiting hands of the square leg fielder. Namisha has a wicket. It's Dasa Nayaka with the catch. Flew to her. She made no mistake. And Sri Lanka finished the power play with a wicket. West Indies 36 for 2 after 6 overs. Well, maybe there is still life in this game, Ed Joyce.
1: Yeah, I really hope there is. I mean, we always want to see close games, and that's both openers out now. Hayley Matthews and DeAndre Dotton, really powerful opening partnership for West Indies, has been cut short. Both openers gone back, and a real feature of this game has been how outstanding the fielding, both the ground fielding, the runouts, the direct hits, but also the catching has been very, very neat. Not necessarily what the World Cup has shown us up to this point, but the last couple of days it's been outstanding, and these two teams showing that the fielding of the top women's teams is really excellent.
0: It certainly is. Sri Lanka, well, they're more energetic now. That drinks break that's taken at the end of the power play, it's going to feel a lot more refreshing for the Sri Lankan team. They're still in this game. They haven't let the West Indies get away. I think at the halfway mark, you'd be forgiven for thinking, well, this is an opportunity for the West Indies to try and close this game out quickly, boost that net run rate, and even further push for their case in the semi-finals. They may well still do that, but at the end of the power play, Sri Lanka just showing that they've also learned the lessons of this pitch and how successful slower bowling has been on it. We saw Hayley Matthews take 3 in her first 2 overs in the Sri Lankan innings, and the Sri Lankan spinners returning in kind.
1: Yeah, 15 overs of spin bowled by the West Indies in that first innings, only 5 have seen, so showed the strength that they have in the spin department, and maybe how they view this pitch. There is a bit of bounce in there, not a massive amount of turn. I still contend that it looks a good pitch from a distance, but obviously I'm not out there batting. But yeah, it's a bit of a coach killer losing a wicket off the last ball of the power play, but they're only 2 down. I think, again, 36 for 2, they'd probably take that at the end of the power play, albeit they've got to rebuild here. And for Sri Lanka, this is slightly existential in terms of the tournament, isn't it? Because, you know, they've already lost a game to England very, very heavily. They lose another one now against the West Indies, a great game they would have targeted as being very winnable. You know, if they lose this, it's looking very, very tough for them, especially if they lose it heavily, because the West Indies run rate is going to be so high, it's going to be very hard to go past them.
0: Yeah, they managed to win their last two games coming into this one, Sri Lanka. I beg your pardon, they won their last game against New Zealand.
1: Yeah.
0: And it was such a strong performance. It had everybody sort of talking about the potential of how far they could go.
1: Yeah.
0: We mentioned that backbone that they showed, Lakshika with a terrific innings. But this is a different challenge now. They've got to find a way to do it with the ball. Kavya is going to come into the attack. It's another seam bowler. It's an interesting thought process here from Shamari Atapattu.
1: You wonder if they're going to go seam and spin. Maybe a bit of pace from one end and spin from the other. Not a bad idea.
0: No, still quite early in her career for Kavya. Just a 16th T20 international. 12 wickets to her name so far, average 23.16. So she'll be looking forward to this opportunity. Played in that game against New Zealand, you mentioned, a couple of days ago. 0 for 14 that day from her two overs. Mitali's getting a break after a terrific spell from her as well. Three overs, 0 for 7 from Mitali. Here we go. Kavya into Siobhan Campbell, who punches the ball to extra cover. There is no run. Just one of those vibes building where it's hard to score runs. We saw this happen yesterday, to be fair, in the Bangladesh-Pakistan game, where Bangladesh's total of 140 proved to be... Sorry, it wasn't 140.
1: 123,
0: that's right. 140 is what they wanted to keep them under, which they did.
1: Yep.
0: But it still was... it felt like a mountain that they couldn't quite climb, Pakistan. Can Sri Lanka make this total feel like a mountain? Kavya in again, outside edge, and dropped by the keeper. It was a really tough chance. She was wrong-footed behind the stumps. But she's put it down. You've got to wonder if that's a big moment in this game. It's Koshini. She kicks the turf, Angus Fraser style.
1: I've seen that kick before, and you don't want to see it. That was an absolute beauty. It's just pitched on off and gone away. Siobhan Campbell trying to work it through the leg side and getting the back of the bat. That is a tricky one for the keeper, because you're sort of going down the leg side initially and then have to dive back to get it on the off. But you would expect her to take it.
0: Yeah, very frustrated with herself as Kavya in again, driven this time down to long on for a single. That's the first run Kavya's conceded in this over. She's very unlucky to not have a wicket to her name. Just really lovely. We saw that from Chanel Henry earlier with the West Indies, that test match style length bowling, the ball leaving the right hander and things like that. It was just it's very, very pronounced, that.
1: Now, yeah, it seems to be from this end as well, doesn't it? There's a nice slope from our right to left, and all the away swingers have come from this end, and it suits that sort of away swing and away movement off the pitch. And Kavindia started beautifully here from this end. Three really, really good balls. And just again, reminding the Sri Lankans that they need to bowl the West Indies out here. It's almost impossible to keep them under the score needed in 20 overs unless they do that. And they seem to be not attacking very much here. No slip in, for example.
0: Yeah, Stefani Taylor, the new batter, facing her first delivery, pushes it into the offside. There is no run as Kavindi Kavya picks it up in a follow through. This is a big tournament, this, for Stefani Taylor. Probably, we imagine, her last, although you never know.
1: I think we said that a couple of tournaments ago for Stefani Taylor. And, you know, Afi Fletcher's there, has been around for a long time as well. Is it her last tournament? And Deandra Dotton's there as well. So it's a big tournament for them. But they do look up and about. I mean, they look hungry for this one.
0: Yeah, some acrobatic fielding from Stefani in the field earlier. As this is Fuller, driven and missed. Well, that was a play and a miss, really, from Taylor, looking for a drive through the covers, nearly feathers an outside edge through to the keeper. Kavya has found a wonderful length here at Bristol.
1: And Sri Lanka have found a couple of really, really impressive seamers in Kavya, Kavindi and Mitali Ayodhya. Really classy bowling, swinging the ball away, holding a brilliant line of length and good pace as well. Really, really good pace, and testing the West Indies batters here.
0: Yeah. She's been up and about that 110 kilometer an hour mark, short and cut nicely past a backward point fielder. It'll just be a single out towards deep point, and it's the end of a good over from Sri Lanka, keeping a bit of pressure on the West Indies. 38 for 2 after 7 overs, and both these new batters out in the middle just on one apiece at the moment. Just as we thought, it was a really good over. It was a no ball. It's been retrospectively signaled a no ball. They're gonna have to go back round. All the fielders have already made it round to the fielding positions for the next over, but They have to run back round. Ooh, it was very tight, that last run from Kavya.
1: You heard my sigh there. Oh, what no ball, last ball. Absolutely gutting. Would have been a brilliant first over, which only would have only gone for two, and now it's gone for three with a free hit at the end of it. And the possibility for the West Indies to hit a no stress boundary is a killer for the Sri Lankans.
0: And what an opportunity for Shemaine Campbell to have a big shot at this. Kavya in, short ball over the bat, through to the keeper. It was a good short ball, I think, that shy at the stumps from the keeper, hit the stumps. It would have been a top ball. No, it's been singled wide by the umpire. So too high. Yeah. So that's going to be another free hit. And it was a wide, and it was a by. So there's a lot going on there.
1: So much happened. Keeper hitting the stumps, and then the West Indies getting through for a run, which means they get two, if I'm not mistaken.
0: They do.
1: And that
0: goes. And it's still a free hit.
1: Looks like the bail is off as well, which the umpire has missed, and the wicketkeeper has just rectified.
0: Now then, free hit time, and it's Savani Taylor's turn to have a look at the free hit. Let's see what she can do with this. What do you think? Another short ball, maybe?
1: Slower ball.
0: Here we go. Kavya into Taylor. It is a slow ball, but she watched it onto the middle of her bat and smashed it over mid-wicket. Stefani Taylor with a big hit. That's the exact result you want from a batter off a free hit. A six over mid-wicket. And some momentum for the West Indies. Back again, 47 for two after seven overs. That no ball proving costly. It would have been 38 for two had that no ball not happened. It's now 47 for two. Makes a big difference, Ed Joyce.
1: Yeah, one ball gives you nine runs, and it's just released all the pressure off the West Indies and heaped it back onto the Sri Lankans. I mean, no one means to bowl a no ball, obviously, but, you know, you've got to make sure you're behind the line. There's absolutely no reason to be sort of flirting with that front line. Make sure you're half and half or even further back. And we saw Stefani Taylor against Scotland the other day. She seems to have had a renaissance. She has been a bit quiet over the last couple of years in terms of her output with the runs, and she's been plagued by injuries, but fingers crossed that that's finished now, and she's back fully fit. And against Scotland she hit some big sixes, and that's the first six we've seen today on this quite big ground here at Bristol, but fantastic from her.
0: Yeah, it was a terrific knock from her against Scotland. 47 not out in that game.
1: Match winning.
0: It certainly was. Right, here we go. Kavisha now in. And that ball's just been chipped up towards mid-wicket. They're going to take the first one quickly. They're looking for a second. They are. She's a long way down the track. Oh, turn back. She does turn back. Just about. There's a little bit of indecision there between Campbell and Taylor. They both look like they wanted a second run at different stages there, but both changed their mind at different stages. In the end, a little bit lucky to get away without major alarm.
1: The intent was good. I don't think they should be really taking any risks now. Absolutely no reason to try and go for a risky two when you're in such a strong position.
0: Nearly halfway there, the West Indies. 48 for two. Need 51 more from 77 balls. 8 wickets in hand. Kavisha in full and driven nicely down towards long on by Taylor. Very firmly driven, in fact. Made a lovely sound off the bat. There's an inch towards 50 runs. Got a very good chance here, Taylor and Campbell, to just stabilise things for the West Indies, take the drama out of this game and go through to a straightforward chase. And this time, a very late little pull paddle style shot there from Campbell, because the ball rushed onto her a bit and she was basically hitting the ball when it was behind her, but she picked out short fine leg. There is no run.
1: 3 from 3 they can go here if they win this game. You know, obviously huge favourites. The West Indies looking really, really good.
0: Yeah. Former champions of this tournament as well. It's Kavisha into Campbell. Goes for a cut shot, misses the ball as it nearly takes a top edge through to the keeper. That one skidded on sharply. There's been a few that have done that today.
1: Yeah, there's a bit of bounce in the wicket for the spinners. Not a huge amount of turn, but we've seen a bounce. A couple of the batters caught a point and square leg.
0: Kavisha in, flighted delivery, strikes the batter on the pad, stifled appeal for LBW. Just bouncing a little bit high and probably hitting outside off as well.
1: A feature of her bowling in this World Cup is that she's added a leg spinner. I mean, we've seen Kavisha over the last few years, and that's come out as a leg spinner there, and she usually bowls off spin, sort of non-turning off spin, but that addition of a leg spinner is a really nice one.
0: Yeah, it certainly is. A lot of variation, as you say. It's a short and wide. It's been cut hard, and it's gone through the cover fielder. It's a poor piece of fielding there in the covers. It's, the batters will be able to come back for two. It should have been a dot ball for Kavisha, but the fielders just making an error. That brace brings up the 50 for the West Indies as well. 51 for two after eight overs. They need 48 more to win this game from 72 balls.
1: A nice, neat start to her bowling spell there from Kavisha Dilhari. You know, she bowls her mixture of off spin and leg spin, and unfortunately that last ball going straight through the Sri Lankan fielder for two, sort of slightly ruining that over for her. Again, the West Indies well on top here, and again, just to reiterate that bit about the net run rate, because they do have two tricky games left, the West Indies in this group. If they can get that net run rate up, because with three wins, you've always got a chance of going through to the semi-final. With four, you're almost guaranteed to do so. But, you know, you've got to make sure when you get the chance of, you know, putting your foot on the throat, I hate saying that, but you put on your foot on the throat in terms of run rate and things like that, that you actually take that opportunity. And this is a golden one for them.
0: Yeah, it certainly is. It's Sri Lanka's captain, Chamari Athapattu, has taken the ball in hand, replacing Kavya. And she comes to Stefani Taylor, who sweeps this ball firmly in front of square out towards those two deep fielders. There's a bit of acrobatic fielding from Kavisha Dilhari in the deep, but they do get back for two, the batters. 53 for two off 8.1.
1: Yeah, nice sweep shot right into the gap there. And then a neat piece of fielding, but an easy two. Again, this feels like a defensive move from Sri Lanka's skipper. A massive gap from all the way from 45 all the way around to long on, just giving an easy one. And they can't afford to give that away.
0: There's Athapattu in once more. Worked in front of square this time on the onside. They'll jog through for a single. 45 needed off 70. And just the way Taylor was happy to jog through for the single tells you that it feels a little bit more in hand now for the West Indies.
1: Certainly does. Less than 50 needed. I mean, you feel like Kavindi is being punished for that last ball, which went for nine in terms of the no ball and the wides and all sorts, because she bowled a brilliant over before that and looked really, really dangerous. And the skipper bringing herself on here, again, feels like a bit of a defensive, albeit she's now put mid-wicket in to make it a bit more difficult to get off strike.
0: There's Athapattu, has been swept and caught behind. Big appeal. Umpire is unmoved.
1: I think that's out. I think that's all.
0: Is she going to review it? There's 14 seconds on the time. She reviewed it immediately, did Athapattu. Oh, no, she hasn't yet. She hasn't connected the hand. The hand was just hovering over her other hand to make the T sign. Are you going to do it? She does. She slams the hands together. Decisive in the end. Yeah, it was a tempter, but it looked like it took a little bit of glove or something on its way through. It was going down
2: and
0: the leg side.
2: Player review for caught behind.
1: I think it hit the helmet as well. I think it was something then helmet, then caught.
2: Can see split screen. Play that forward for me, please.
0: Sri Lanka need this to be out.
2: Yep, play forward. Ball is passing close to the bat.
0: Oof.
2: All the way through, and the gloves.
1: Oh, is that glove?
2: Yep, and the arm. All the way through for me, please. I will need ultra edge.
0: Well, here we go. Confirm. Sue Redfern.
1: If it hits the wrist bit, that's out, I think, because that's part of the glove.
0: Part of the glove, the wristband, as you say.
1: Yeah.
0: She's got her gloves off at the moment. Has this Campbell. She could be gone here. Her body language is sort of betraying her a little bit. I think she thinks she's gone.
1: Well, she did point at her arm, which is a bit cheeky from her. If it has ended up hitting, I've done that myself in the past. So desperate to stay in.
0: Oh, yeah.
1: You're like winking at the umpire and pointing at different parts of your body.
0: It's just that competitive energy, isn't it? You don't want to go. You don't want to go.
1: Yeah.
0: Oh, she's having a concussion test as well as Shavane Campbell. I think she, because the ball took the part of her helmet as well when it ricocheted off the arm, that's a standard protocol now. Sort of hold a finger up to your eye and ask you if you're doing it.
1: Yeah.
0: Just a reminder to everybody, thank you so much for joining us here on Sports Extra and various places you could be listening to
2: just
0: us right now.
2: That, please.
0: We'll go through them in just a moment. Let's have a look at this Ultra Edge.
2: Keep playing through. Gap on the left. Just
0: there's
2: take
0: a murmur.
2: That back for me, please.
0: Is that murmur enough?
2: Just take that back. Okay.
1: That
2: on the right-hand side, there is no gap. Ooh. All the way through, please. Play through.
1: There is no gap.
2: Play through. Yep.
0: Ooh.
2: There is no gap. Play back one, please.
0: That's enough. The murmur just is enough back. For Sue Redfern.
1: Oh, that is a tiny murmur. I don't think I've seen that given out.
2: Just pause there for me, please, and go one forward, please. Yep. There is noise as the ball is on the bat.
1: Oh.
2: I'm satisfied. Oh, can we take that through to the catch, please? Wow. want to see completion of catch, please.
0: Well, Sue Redfern's made a decision. I can tell you, she wants to have a look at it and go through to the catch. I can tell you that Shermaine Campbell is walking off
2: Thank
0: anyway.
2: You. So we'll go back on field. Change your decision, please, to out. And you can signal out now, please, Jesse.
0: Well, there we go. Just as it looked like Sri Lanka were being batted out of this game, they've pulled themselves back in Godfather Part 3 style. 54 for 3 after 8.3 overs, the West Indies. I'm telling you, nerves are a funny thing, Ed. Sri Lanka will feel like they're well in this game.
1: Yeah, they'll feel like they've got a chance. That is a glimmer of hope. It is only a glimmer. The West Indies only need 45 to win, so it's a tall task. But that wicket does give them. It was a skittish innings there from Shermaine Campbell, wasn't it? It wasn't like the way she's batted before, and you know that is a tough decision for an umpire to give as well, because a lot happened there. There was the tiniest of edges, the tiniest of murmurs, as Sue Redfern said, and then obviously the ball hit another part of Shermaine Campbell's body. I think it might have been the wrist or the arm, then the helmet, then get caught. You know, a lot going on. Probably best to leave it to the third umpire. And a really good review from the Sri Lankans, the skipper there, Chamari Yattapattu, who using her skipper's as she's bowling, so she's going to go upstairs, isn't she? It's her wicket, so
0: it's her prerogative,
1: yeah,
0: all the
1: her
0: way.
1: Her prerogative as well. She's got a left-hander to bowl at now, so yeah, a glimmer of hope, and there's a lot going on. Something else going on here. I think Stefani Taylor is requiring a bit of physio for something.
0: Yeah, she's at the non-striker's end, but she's just walked over to the physio, maybe asked for a little bit of hydration or something like that. It's very hot today here in Bristol. It's got progressively hotter as the day's gone on. So Jazara Claxton, the new batter, is playing a 12 T20 international today. Yattapattu is just waiting to come in. The skipper has come in and delivered a wicket for her team. He's taking another look at it. A little bit of glove, a little bit of arm, a little bit of shoulder, a little bit of helmet on its way through.
1: Yeah.
0: And I've just been handed a post-it by Nikki Chowdhury saying it's the first official day of summer today. Apparently. 21st of June. Is that a thing? First official day?
1: Is it the longest day of the year?
0: Is that what it is?
1: Longest day of the year today, isn't
0: it? Is that
1: called
0: the solstice?
1: Yeah, I'm guessing it's probably the summer solstice.
0: Yeah.
1: It's not the winter solstice, I know.
0: No,
1: it's probably unlikely.
0: No. It's been a warm summer. Good for cricket. I hope everybody's got their sunscreen on if you're out and about.
1: Yeah.
0: Chuck it on. And, remember today, actually, for the first time this season, to keep mine in my bag with me just in case. Although we've been in shade pretty much throughout.
1: Yeah.
0: Right. We're ready for action to resume. There's been a sort of lengthy delay after that referral that resulted in the third West Indies wicket, and then a little bit of treatment for Stefani Taylor. We're not quite sure what for, but we're ready to resume. Chamari Yattapattu into Claxton. Thick inside edge into the onside. Not fully in control. And you can bet you're going to hear lots of noise from the Sri Lankan players. You can hear the keeper making noise. I think we should get used to that. There's a lot more of that coming.
1: Yeah. Again, Sri Lankan flags now just starting to come out in the crowd.
0: Yattapattu in. Is that ball again closing the angle down? It's not as much jeopardy as the noise would have you think, but just keeping the pressure on here, the Sri Lankan captain. A couple of dots to the new batter.
1: She'd love an extra 20 runs here, wouldn't she, to play with.
0: Yattapattu in again from wide of the crease. It's a short wide, chopped in the air and dropped. She's dropped it. Goodness me, that was a huge moment in this game. It's Dasa Nayak at a backward point. She went for a cut shot, Claxton. It went aerial straight to the fielder. She didn't even have to move. She juggled and then put the catch down. Oh. Dasa Nayak.
1: That is a massive moment in the game. It shouldn't feel like that, only chasing such a low total, but it does. You can almost feel the nerves up here in the commentary box, and there is that little bit of noise, not little bit of noise, great noise from this brilliant crowd here at Bristol. Again, that extra bounce outside the off stump and another cut shot that goes in the air, and that really should be taken. That's a catch that needs to be taken 99 times out of 100, and unfortunately that one time out of 100 has just come for the Sri Lankans there.
0: Well, it was a good over that from Chamari Yattapattu. Three runs off it and just the one wicket. Could have had two. Just the one wicket. West Indies still 54 for three after nine overs. Kabeja Dilhari in for a second over as Taylor works that ball out towards mid-wicket. They'll just take a single. Stefani Taylor is going to probably try and take on the responsibility of getting the West Indies home now. as that pressure is building. There's false shots popping out of everywhere.
1: It really is. I mean, it really feels nervous. Nervous up here. You can feel the tension. You can hear the Sri Lankans for the first time. Lots of shouting. Lots of field changes. Obviously, the lefty always causes a bit of mayhem in the field.
0: It's just slowing the pace of the game down as well, the Sri Lankans at the moment, maximizing that pressure on the new batter. Claxton has yet to get off the mark. Kavisha in. And Claxton goes deep in a crease to defend that back to the bowler. That first run can't come soon enough for Claxton. Jahanara Claxton just waiting for her moment. She's already had one let off. Kavisha in. Sweep shot attempted. She misses, but it is down the leg side. That'll be a wide for the West Indies, and it'll take every run any which way it comes at the moment.
1: She's been a nice find for the West Indies, Jahanara Claxton, over the last little while. Obviously, a left-hander breaks up those right-handers at the top of the order, and she's done pretty well. She's struggling here today, though.
0: Kavisha in once more down the left side again. Can't afford these extras. Sri Lanka, got to find that discipline quickly. It's Jahanara Claxton who's on strike, and Kavisha Dilhari maybe trying to close that angle down, go, you know, cramp her for room. She's losing her line. Two wides back to back in this over so far. Kavisha into Claxton, who sweeps this time off her leg stump out towards deep backward square leg. Slight fumble in the deep, but they'll just go through for a single.
1: It's far too many wides they've bowled. Sri Lanka defending such a low total. It's up at 10 now. Very frustrating for the skipper there.
0: Yeah, it's not been ideal for Sri Lanka. One leg by one no ball, 10 wides. Lots of noise from the Sri Lanka players. We love to hear it. Kavisha into Stefani Taylor, who punches the ball off her stumps, but down towards long off for a single. Each run feeling like gold dust now. 40 needed off 62. 7 wickets in hand. Ordinarily, you'd think, yeah, this is very straightforward. It may well be straightforward in the end, but it feels like there's a lot of pressure on these runs at the moment for the West Indies. Kavisha into Claxton, who sweeps aerially and past a diving short fine leg fielder. Oh, my goodness. There was another opportunity for Sri Lanka. Mithali, it wasn't really a chance because she couldn't quite get their full stretch dive. And it was still about a metre wide of her. But it's run away to the fine leg boundary for 4. And she'll be breathing a little bit easier now. Well, Jahanara Claxton, she's on to 5 off 6. West Indies 63 for 3.
1: Dilhari making an interesting decision to come over. She bowled those couple of wides around the wicket, but she should be bowling around the wicket here because she's taking LBW out of the play and just telling Jahanara Claxton, yeah, you can play that sweep shot any time you like.
0: Nearly gets an outside edge on that occasion as the ball whistles through to the keeper. And that is the end of the 10th over. An expensive one. 9 runs off it. One that may well settle the West Indies nerves. Thank you so much, Ed Joyce. So you go help yourself to some lovely food next door. If you can identify the rice, I will be very impressed because I was hard pressed. Somebody who might have identified the rice is going to take up lead commentary now. Nikki Chowdhury, did you get some rice?
3: I did get some rice, but I couldn't tell you what sort of rice It wasn't basmati.
0: No, it wasn't.
3: Not extra long grain stuff that I'm used to.
0: No, this is what I mean. I couldn't quite tell, but like I've got high hopes for Ed.
3: High hopes from Sri Lanka right now. 5 overs. I've gone off to get some food, and well, they really have pulled out some magic and. Quite impressive, actually. But that catch that got put down at point just in the previous over from Chamari Atapattu by Dissanayake, you can't put that down.
0: No, you can't.
3: Chamari was almost celebrating. As in she comes now. Wow, really loops this one. It's a freebie swept away down towards deep square leg. A dive, but no success. That goes away for 4.
0: Yeah, you get the feeling the moment's passed now for Sri Lanka. The last over where Chamari had the catch dropped and the previous over where there was a catch just a little bit. Wasn't really a full-on catching opportunity, but a false shot all the same. But now West Indies putting their foot down, looking to get there as quick as possible.
3: Yeah, there's a loose delivery there as well. Taylor moves on to 17. West Indies 67 for 3 as Atapattu's in now. This one pitches, worked off the back foot down towards deep square leg for a single. 68 for 3. Score moves on to. But at this stage, Artif, Sri Lanka were 58 for 6.
0: Mm.
3: So, like, 3 more wickets ahead. And that's really what causes the damage, isn't it? It's that wickets column.
0: Yeah.
3: Because you can never get that momentum going. Yes, we saw a couple of partnerships in the 30s and the 20s, but it's not enough.
0: No. It was a Lakshika. That innings was really just a one-off in that Sri Lanka lineup, and just being bowled out in your 20 overs as well is always a cardinal sin in this format.
3: That's Patu right. I'm round the wicket to the left-handed Claxton, who defends. Straight off the middle of the bat, ball rolls down the wicket and trickles back to Chamari. But this crowd is getting really involved.
0: They are getting involved. I suspect if the West Indies keep hitting boundaries, they'll quieten down the Sri Lankan contingent.
3: Flatter delivery from Chamari. This has worked off the back foot straight to mid-wicket by Claxton. She's 5-9, but every time she's played the ball out the middle of the bat, it makes such a crisp sound.
0: They've got a really good effect spike, I think.
3: Chamari in now, and Claxton sinks in deep to drive this one. Doesn't quite come out the middle of the bat, and it's played straight to extra cover in the end. Dot ball in the scorer's book.
0: There's a lot of experience of Chamari Attapati showing here. There's expressions, there's a little bit of gamesmanship with the batter as well.
3: Come, slows this one down. This has worked way off the back foot. Makes some room, does Claxton, down towards deep cover and comes through for a single. We'll keep strike as we end the 11th over. West Indies 69-3. 6 runs from that one, Artif.
0: Yeah, and it's more than enough for the West Indies at this point. The required rate are down at 3.33. They know they don't have to do anything drastic. It's just an opportunity to coast there. It's not really how the West Indies do it. They don't really coast, really. The big hitters, they like playing shots and they like to, you know, score runs quickly. So we'll see how they manage the situation. Stefani Taylor out there, I think she's been great. 18 off 11, showing a lot of composure. And Jazara Claxton, after a difficult start, has sort of settled in a little bit more, starting to score a bit more freely. I feel like Sri Lanka's captain, Chamari Attapati, will have a few more rolls of the dice up her sleeve. A few more tricks up her sleeve, I should say. Really, they're two different expressions. I just combined them. A few more cards to play.
3: Kavisha with ball in hand comes round the wicket to the left-hander. It's cut away and it's taken at point. What a fabulous catch. Kavisha just at the last minute decides she's going to bowl round the wicket to the left-handed Claxton, who looks to make some room, goes to cut, doesn't quite get on top of the ball and hits it straight into the hands of backward point, who dives forward and takes a fabulous catch. And wow, West Indies are now 4 down with 69 on the board. That is a fabulous piece of fielding.
0: Yeah, it's Vishmi Gunaratne there at backward point, who made absolutely no mistake. We saw Dasanayake put one down a little bit earlier in that same position, and it was almost identical, this one. You got to dive forward, the ball's just floated up towards you, and she timed a dive to perfection, made absolutely no mistake, did Vishmi. She's taken the catch. It hasn't cost them an enormous amount, that a drop is the other thing. I think she was a naught at the time. It's cost them 6 runs, Sri Lanka. And, well, they've got that 4th wicket. More pressure for the West Indies to absorb now, with 4 wickets down, as you say. Still 30 runs to get. Those 30 runs are going to feel like a lot of runs. We saw what happened to Pakistan yesterday. They got squeezed and squeezed by Bangladesh, where each run felt like a mountain. And right now, Sri Lanka refusing to go away in this game. West Indies are going to have to work for this score.
3: They really will. And they've quite surprised me as well with how much they've just been on the ball in the field. We spoke about it during the mid-innings break, that there's not really much room for any mistakes, but they really have shown up. Yes, there was that drop from Dasanayake just a couple of overs ago. But right now, West Indies 69-4, 30 runs needed of 53 deliveries as Chanel Henry comes out into the middle. And she goes down to sweep. This one's down the leg side from Kavisha, and it's been signaled all wide. So this is what they can't afford to do this. I mean, quite a few wides. And the thing is, Artif, it's not just the wide delivery. It's obviously you've got that extra ball then. And then what have you gone for on that extra ball?
0: Yeah. That's the 11th wide of the innings as well. So there's 11 occasions where that's happened.
3: Kavisha in now. Chanel Henry's just chopped on. And she's gone. Sri Lanka get another wicket. West Indies are 5 down. And this is completely changing the momentum in the game. Chanel Henry comes out on her second delivery. This one just skids on the surface by Kavisha. She goes to make room off the back foot and is chopped on. And Henry's on her way off without scoring.
0: Well, it's a terrific piece of bowling from Kavisha. We've seen the ball skidding on a lot on this surface today. She just gave it the opportunity to do that straight on the stumps. A little inside edge off the bat of Edry, and she smacks the ground with her bat as well because she knows she didn't need to play that shot. A little under edge onto the stumps, and a massive celebration as well from Kavisha Dilhari in her follow-through. She's high-fiving everybody that was coming in her path. Sri Lanka really believe here. Can they push this game deeper? West Indies 70-5 and rocking a little bit here.
3: Nikki. Absolutely. Game on here now. Sri Lanka just needs to keep this up. Keep up this momentum. Keep up this energy in the field. If they get one more in here, West Indies are going to think this 29 runs could take a lot of extra work.
0: Well, it's getting tense. The song playing in the stadium is Can't Feel My Face by The Weeknd. And it's very appropriate because it's very nervy at the moment here at Bristol. I think fans of both teams are really, really heavily invested. Nobody's feeling comfortable right now, I can tell you that.
3: Left-handed Janelia Glasgow in to face Kavisha. Glasgow forward in defence and, well, just looks a little bit nervous. I'm not surprised, actually. You've walked out into this situation where you thought you're going to be cruising. As when we spoke to Manissa during the mid-innings break, she thought they've got this in the bag. Easy. As this one... Oh! There's another... playing a miss here from Glasgow, and I think Sri Lanka just might think as she lifted her back leg off out in the crease.
0: It was a lovely piece of bowling, wasn't it? Sort of pitched on off and turned away from the batter, but there's no real thought of a review. I think even that sort of appeal was quite a token thing.
3: It's only Koshini who just maybe was interested that.
0: Yeah, his foot never left the crease, did it?
3: No. Very much intact when we see it on the big screen afterwards.
0: But it creates that sense of pressure on the new batter, as you say.
3: It will make you skip a heartbeat.
0: Yeah. Meanwhile, Stefani Taylor at the non-strikers and waiting for another go.
3: Kavisha in around the wicket. It's a left-hander, and this one straightened up as she looks to work it off the back foot. And that will allow West Indies to add four runs to the board. As that
0: has
3: been signalled byes by the umpire. They can't believe it. Kavisha's on the floor. She's sat down. She's crossed her legs. Like you're in a year six assembly. And she's thinking, what is going on?
0: Yeah, it's just a really good delivery. It's gone through everybody. I don't know how it's missed the top of the stumps. It was so close to the bales. And then Koshini behind the stumps didn't follow it well. In fact, just ricocheted down to the fine leg boundary. It doesn't go, the runs don't go against your name, Kavisha. But obviously, she's not thinking about that. She wants her team to win. And that's four runs they can't afford to give away.
3: Kavisha in now. Glasgow forward. Stays very beside the ball as she tries to defend this one. End of the over. 12 gone. West Indies 74-5. Only 25 runs from 48 deliveries.
0: Well, I tell you what, Kavisha's just turned this pitch into a minefield. I don't know how every ball in that over has turned square. That last one in particular. Again, on off stump, turning sharply away from the left-hander. As an off spinner, that's the exact angle you want, obviously. You want to bowl to a left-hander so you can take the ball away. And she's executing the length, the correct length, the correct flight. Batter's got absolutely no idea. I think Janelia Glasgow should be grateful to be at the non-strikers end for a minute.
3: Yeah, Sri Lanka was 67 for 6 at this point. West Indies 74 for 5. And that over actually kind of reminded me of a spell from Alana King in the Women's World Cup where she picked up her career best figures, what, 7 for 18? Yes. Do you remember that game?
0: Yes. Ball was turning all over the place.
3: Oh, my gosh. That was, I think, one of the best spells I've ever watched in the women's game.
0: Yeah, she's a very special bowler, Alana King. Be in action again on Tuesday in Leeds against Pakistan, Australia. Well, I say she'll be in action. They might rest her for that game. They might try and keep rotating. The Australians have done a bit of that in these group stage games.
3: Well, it was interesting, actually, before the tournament even started, I heard that from the Australian camp that they didn't even think they were going to have Alana King in the playing 11.
0: Yes, yeah, it's quite mind-blowing when
3: and
0: you can sit someone
3: thinking,
0: like that down.
3: I was like, how's that possible? Yeah. Nimasha, ball in hand from the pavilion end. Left arm round the wicket into the right-handed Taylor, who drives this straight to cover. Really leans into this one.
0: I'll tell you what, it feels like years have passed since Stefani Taylor was on strike. That last over was so eventful.
3: She's been starved of strike. Nimasha into Taylor, forward, makes some room, drives this down wide of long off, and they'll come back for a couple. And we'll take the West Indies to 76 for 5.
0: This is the class and experience of Stefanie Taylor here. I mean, it's a tense situation for any team, really, but because she's been there, seen that, done it all, bought the T-shirt, won the World Cup, she knows how to stay calm in the situation. There's a calmness to her performance here.
3: 23 runs now required as Taylor's forward drives this down the ground towards long off and will stroll through for a very casual single. Well, 22 runs now.
0: Does this strike me as the kind of person who feels an enormous amount of pressure at the best of times?
3: I don't think she knows what the word pressure is, really. The way she's just so calm and composed out there in the middle right now, she's got one hand on her hip like a teapot.
0: Yeah, a half teapot.
3: Half teapot, yeah, yeah. Leaning on her bat on the other end. And it's casual. It's
0: they should really make a teapot in that pose. You'd buy that, wouldn't you?
3: I would buy any cricket merch.
0: Any cricket themed, yeah, okay, merch, okay. Garden gnome?
3: Nemasha in to Glasgow. This one's wide down the leg side, and she's deciding to stay left arm round the wicket to the left-hander, which you'll have to make sure she's really tight on her line. She comes in again, comes wide of the crease, and that one's gone through. That's beaten the bat of Glasgow. That's gone past Gorshini with the gloves. And that should be signalled for a couple of byes, as it is by the umpire. West Indies move on to 80 for 5, just requiring 19 runs to win now. Of course, we mentioned this earlier, Artif, but if West Indies win this, they will match England with points in this Group 2 table. This one off the back foot. Glasgow looks to work. This beats the bat. And it's taken by Gorshini, who I'm not sure what she's even appealing for at that point.
0: She's appealing for a stumping because she thinks her foot was raised.
3: It wasn't.
0: I love the energy from Gorshini behind the stumps.
3: Nemasha in, and Glasgow looks to sweep this one down the leg side. Another wide. That's really costed them in Sri Lanka.
0: It's been really, really poor, actually. I know they've been striving, these bowlers, to cramp the batters for room, but 13 wides in the innings is far too many.
3: Nemasha in, and Glasgow looks to clear her front leg. This beats the bat, and it goes past caution. There's going to be a few more byes here for the West Indies. They'll come back for a couple. Good awareness and running. Just 16 runs required now. 13 overs gone. West Indies are 83 for 5.
0: Yeah, the byes are the other thing that's going to hurt the Sri Lankans here. There's been a few instances of byes in the last couple of overs. And Gorshini, I know she's very energetic at the moment, making lots of noise, creating lots of pressure, but she's got to focus on that first job. That's a few byes she's let through that are going to create problems for Sri Lanka. 8 byes in this inning so far that have been cost. None of them went to the boundary, so there's been several instances of mistakes behind the stumps. Some of it you could say is a little bit unlucky, but it's not like they have the luxury of a lot of runs here, Sri Lanka. You can't give away 13 wides and 8 byes. That's 21 runs that you keep those, you take that away from this total, and all of a sudden the West Indies would need 37 from 42. Well, it's a completely different game with 5 wickets in hand. Well, as it is, they need 16 or 42, and you're making them heavy, heavy, heavy favourites now.
3: Yeah, they've come into this game having won their 2 games that they played already. They'll be looking to make it 3 out of 3. They can match England with points in this group. Top 2 teams qualify for the playoffs, which is literally around the corner.
0: Yeah.
3: Hard and fast, all the action in the ICC Women's T20 World Cup. As Dasanayake's in now to Taylor, who's forward and defends. Straight back to the bowler.
0: It's been great, as in this tournament. We'll miss it when it's gone. It's been just like a carnival of cricket around the country. Matches all over the place. Lots of 2 matches, 3 matches sometimes.
3: Racking up the mileage as well.
0: Yeah, that too.
3: Dasanayake in. Taylor looking to make room into the offside. This beats the bat, and Gorshini takes that very swiftly behind the stumps.
0: Do you know what's extraordinary? Despite all this action that's been happening, all these byes and wides and things like that, Glasgow still hasn't got off the mark. She's faced 7 balls, and she's yet to get off the mark in amidst all this madness.
3: Yeah. Taylor forward, turns this into leg side uppishly, and she'll stroll through to the other side for a single. It gets fielded down in the deep by mid-wicket.
0: And conversely, Taylor's just looked like she's having a stroll on the beach. She looks so comfortable and casual, so undisturbed by the tension that has been created by those last couple of wickets.
3: Yeah, 15 runs required now. She's probably actually wondering that there was no need to create any sort of sense of panic.
0: Yeah.
3: because the run rate was very manageable.
0: Absolutely.
3: The West Indies would have looked at that and thought, right, we can do this in our sleep. They didn't have to really do anything risky. This one's worked off the back foot by Glasgow, who will eventually get herself off the mark with a single down towards deep cover. And now West Indies 14 runs shy of winning here. Bristol?
0: I wonder if she heard me from here, because we're not too far away from
3: maybe
0: the striker.
3: Maybe she can. You've got quite a loud voice anyway.
0: I've been told off for being loud a few times, yeah.
3: Were you that annoying student at school?
0: Gift and a curse, mate. Gift and a curse.
3: Listen, I get into Taylor, who drives straight to Chamari, who's fielding an extra cover.
0: It's often audio engineers and producers who have to just turn me down a bit.
3: I feel like you were probably like one of them at school, though. You were told off when it came to parents' evening. As Desanayake's in again, and this is worked into the leg side by Taylor. Just closes the face of the bat on contact for a single.
0: Do you know, I once... sorry, I'll let you do the score. It's a drinks break now, isn't it? It's 86 for 5, 13 needed off 36. Barring anything miraculous now, you'd think the West Indies are going to get there. I was going to say, do you know, once for parents' evening, I hired a fake set of parents to come in for
3: me.
0: No, I didn't actually do that. But I just wanted to say that. Happy Father's Day, everybody. I've always wanted to.
3: I really wish I knew someone who's done that.
0: I feel like it's the plot of a Hollywood or probably a Bollywood film at some stage.
3: My parents never went to parents' evening.
0: Nor did mine. Do you think there's something about cricket commentators and parents not going to parents' evening?
3: It explains so much.
0: Yeah, it really does, doesn't it?
3: Right, now 13 runs required for the West Indies as drinks is being taken. The Sri Lankan players gather around in a huddle on the field, getting themselves hydrated. It's all sorts now. You've got hydration tablets, different flavours, I think it's to match
0: gels as well. Yeah, it's just there's so much, there's a great, you know, there's been so many leaps and bounds of technology and sort of understanding player health and the players. These are elite athletes. They take this stuff very seriously, as they should. But right now, I reckon that Sri Lankan huddle is going to be feeling a little bit deflated at this point, because now they're staring down the barrel of a defeat. And just a reminder, another game coming up later, South Africa versus India. From Old Trafford, you can stay with us on 5 Sports Extra and also on the ICC app, the ABC. Loads of ways to listen to us wherever you are.
3: Yeah, everywhere.
0: Absolutely. And your smart speaker, by the way. Don't forget your smart speaker.
3: Oh, yeah. You can just say play
0: Test Match Special, play ICC Women's T20 World Cup, play, Peter Andre, whatever it is you feel like listening to. Smart speakers are great.
3: And boom, then you've got all the action live from the cricket. Every
0: I said
3: ball
0: Peter Andre because they're playing him in the stadium. I didn't want anybody to infer anything about my choices. Well, although our producer quite likes Peter Andre, doesn't he?
3: Our producer has very interesting music taste.
0: He does.
3: Taste,
0: yes.
3: And I don't think I agree with it, but, you know, you've got to keep some people happy these days. 86 for 5 of the West Indies as they're having a chat in the middle. Glasgow and Taylor also getting themselves hydrated as the West Indies coach also makes an appearance.
0: Do you know what I quite like? It's a drinks break, and it's a quite a prolonged drinks break. Actually, the players are just about getting ready to get back into action. There's very few people on the concourse, and the stands are all rammed. So this point in the game, Ed, nobody's lost on the point in the game. They know that this is the moment where things are going to be tense.
3: Absolutely. And if the last few overs are anything to go by, Sri Lanka have shown that they can really get in there and create those high-pressure scenarios. You just think, actually, if they had maybe 20, 30 more runs on the board, we'd really be into something even more exciting. But this is still extremely exciting. 13 runs required. All the action has been witnessed so far. 86 for 5 as the players resume to their fielding positions. It is going to be Chamari Attapattu with ball in hand.
0: Yeah. Well, I think barring something, it would be the heist of the century if Sri Lanka won from this point, I would say. 13 off 36, 5 wickets in hand, 1 set batter, who also happens to be one of the all-time greats. It's hard work now.
3: And she comes right on over the wicket. This one's cut away to point by Stefani Taylor. And it's hit so hard for a dot.
0: Yeah, she really hit that ball hard, didn't it? It's one of those you kind of, as a fielder, you're almost sort of dreading it coming towards you because you know it's going to sting on the palms. Yeah, she took it cleanly in the end.
3: Attapattu into Taylor, forward, drives to extra cover, thinks about a single, then says, no, don't fancy it. sort of like, it's like she's batting with all the stories you told me about your club cricket adventures, that's it. It's how you strike the ball on a Saturday.
0: Oh, yeah, straight to cover for no run.
3: As Chamari's in again, Taylor forward drives. This time, wait for it a bit later and we'll take on a quick single. That's very smart cricket from Stefani Taylor. Just plays it slightly later so she can time it. Softer hit doesn't reach the fielder as quickly, and now West Indies just require 12 runs.
0: Yeah, I don't know about that myself. I mean, you need 13 off 33. Somewhat risky single. I mean, it wasn't really risky, as you say, because she executed so well. But Chamari Attapattu, this is what makes her such a special player, not just with bat, but also with ball. Makes herself so difficult to score off and so intelligent in the way that she sets her field.
3: Cricket brains. And she comes round the wicket to the left-handed Glasgow, works this off the back foot down the ground towards long on, and they'll both come through for a very, very casual single. It looks like they've just taken a walk on the beach in Barbados.
0: Nice.
3: 88 for 5, West Indies.
0: I've never done that myself, but I imagine it's quite nice.
3: One day, it's on the bucket list.
0: Mm. Walk on the beach in Barbados.
3: So Attapattu is in now, Taylor forward. Gets a front foot across the line to turn this into the leg side. Bit of confusion in the middle. Do they set off for the single in the end? They do.
0: Hell, it's just nervy. It was needlessly nervy from the West Indies. They've got so much time. They didn't need to run for that at all. It could have been really tight there. The fielder threw to the right end as well. It wasn't the best throw, but she did throw to the right end, and it could have created a little bit more pressure. It's nearly down to single digits now for the West Indies.
3: 10 runs required as Attapattu switches to round the wicket. So the left-handed Glasgow goes forward and strikes this with full force down the ground. Doesn't quite come out the middle of the bat. And it's now into single digits required for the West Indies. 90 for 5 after 15 overs. Artif Nawaz, I shall take your leave and leave you in the very, very capable hands of Ed Joyce.
0: Thank you very much, Nikki Chowdhury. It's been a part of our team today. Pleasure to have you alongside us here. It's been 29 balls since the last boundary was struck, which speaks a lot to how well Sri Lanka have bowled, how much pressure they've applied. But there's just been a few moments that have gone against them, a few sort of places where they haven't executed. And I already know what you're going to say, Ed Joyce. Wides and byes. They're the killer blow.
1: They have been the killer blow. I got two varies with the capable there from Nikki. That was good. Very, very capable hands. I like that. So lots of extras. I just couldn't afford to do that, Sri Lanka.
0: There's Kavisha in, and Glasgow cuts that ball off the back foot straight to backward point. No run.
1: It's been a bizarre innings, hasn't it? Looked like they were cruising. And then, like a lot of the games in this World Cup, it's all falling apart in the middle, and it's taken a really experienced head and Stefani Taylor to get them to this point.
0: Low full toss and hammered down the ground by Glasgow. In fact, it's going to go to the boundary for 4. It was a poor delivery from Kavisha. Full toss and given the treatment by Glasgow. As West Indies now 5 runs away from victory here at Bristol.
1: Yeah, lots of extras bowled by the Sri Lankan bowlers, but generally, apart from that, it's been really tidy stuff, and that's the first really, really bad ball, a low full toss. You know, there's a little bit in the surface for the spinners, especially as the game's gone on. We've seen a bit of turn, especially against the left-hander, and just enough on that Janelia Glasgow to get it to the boundary, nearing the death throes of this innings.
0: Kabisha Dilhari into Glasgow again, who pushes this ball back to her. There is no run. It's a matter of time. And the West Indies, they will still get a decent bump on their net run rate as well. It's Kavisha in, full, driven airily down towards long on for a single. I mean, how important has the role that Stefani Taylor played been here? Because, you know, having that kind of player down the order to stabilise things is gold dust in a World Cup like this.
1: Yeah, it is. And Nikki described it as having a stroll on the beach in Barbados, which is what it's looked like. You know, you just can't buy the experience and the class that herself and Hayley bring to this team. And having her back fully fit, it looks like she's fully fit, is a massive boon to this team.
0: It's Kavisha Dilhari into Stefani Taylor. Goes full, drives firmly out towards the long off area. They'll look for 2 here. No, they would have looked for 2, but I think Glasgow's fallen over at the striker's end.
1: That's about the 5th time we've seen that, isn't it? Running off the pitch seems to be fraught with danger in terms of slipping, and some longer studs definitely required there. So, yep, I would recommend staying on the cut strip if you can.
0: 11 millimetres of grass, apparently, on the cut strip. 11 millimetres, I've been told. Right. Glasgow on strike. Can she finish it off here? Three needed to win the game. Smash down the ground, down towards long on. Who's going to make a sliding stop? Good effort in the deep. That's Chamari Atapatu down there who prevents the boundary. Oh, no, they're going to run through for an overthrow. They're going to win the game on an overthrow. Would you believe it?
1: Would you believe it?
0: Would you believe they ran the two originally and they ran the overthrow? Everybody's confused.
1: I think that's tied, is it? Is it tied now?
0: But did they just run the first? Did they not come back for the second? Well, umpire says it's two. So, there we go. It's a couple for Glasgow there to finish the over. She's at the non-striker's end.
1: I think it's it was a very good piece of fielding from the skipper, Chamari Atapatu, down on the long on boundary. And she just slid and got the ball in, and then there was a flick at the stumps, and then they ran through for two. We were a little bit confused up here.
0: Yeah, because there was an overthrow taken as well. Yeah. So this is what this is what confused us. But
1: we thought it was two plus one was three. It's actually one plus one, which is two.
0: Yeah.
1: And they get to 98, which is one away. Their scores are tied now.
0: That's good maths there.
1: Yeah, I am good at me good at maths. Not so good at English.
0: Right, one run to win now for the West Indies. They've got 24 balls to do it. It's just a matter of time. Will Stefani Taylor be the one to hit the winning runs? She's on 26 off 24. And the Kavya Kavindi about to

0: The West Indies have got over the line here against Sri Lanka. If you look at the scorecard, it'll tell you it's a 5-wicket win for the West Indies, and you might think, well, they won this comfortably. They had 3.5 overs to spare. But I promise you, it was a lot closer than that scorecard shows.
1: Slightly
0: less dominant.
1: Slightly farcical finish to the game with a drop and a one, and a very unconvincing chase of 98. You know, 98 should be easy to chase, and you know, getting 99 just over the line there. Stefani Taylor took all her experience, and there was a lot of nerves, and the crowd were up and about. So it was an extremely enjoyable game to watch. Not many runs scored, and lots of wickets falling, lots going on. It's pretty much every over there was wides and no balls and all sorts. So a very enjoyable game to watch, but West Indies coming out on top in the end.
0: It was just you talk about your flat finishes. I mean, I think winning it off an overthrow would have been worse.
1: Yeah.
0: I think that would have been worse.
1: Or maybe a high wide or something like that.
0: Yeah, something like that. I don't know, I have to think about that. But yeah, it was a drop chance off the last ball. They got over the line, and now the West Indies are tied with England at the top of the group on points. England do have a superior net run rate, comfortably superior. And means the West Indies almost certain now to go through to the semi-finals of this competition, because their remaining games are against England and Ireland. They need to win one or the other to make it 100%. It's going to be a tough ask for the other teams to catch up with them now. I mean, the New Zealand have Scotland and England in their next two games. They need to win both to stay in contention and hope the West Indies lose their next two games. There's also Scotland, who, if they win their next two games, which are against New Zealand and Sri Lanka, they could have been in with a chance. And Sri Lanka themselves, who could win their next two games, which are against Ireland and Scotland. But the challenge is overcoming a big net run rate deficit, which the West Indies won't be in now based on their performance today and in previous games. So they're looking pretty good to go through at this point. That in and of itself will feel like a little additional pat on the back with this victory.
1: Abdel, I'd be absolutely delighted with how today's gone. Yes, it was nervy, but it's a World Cup. It's always going to be nervy, and Sri Lanka are a very good team. They'll be gutted they didn't get another 20-30 runs there, because you know that would have added another bit of jeopardy to the game, and the extras they bowled on top of things really made it tough for them to defend that very, very low total. There is a chance, a mathematical chance, I'd say a bit more than a mathematical chance, that New Zealand or Scotland could come up. Obviously Sri Lanka could as well, but they've got two games left, and that net run rate's taken a beating today. But it'll require a big England win against the West Indies to sort of hurt that net run rate, and then the other teams to sort of really, really push on, and then results to go their way. Obviously West Indies have to play England and Ireland. It will require Ireland to beat the West Indies in that game as well. So, but that's not beyond the realms of possibility. Ireland and Scotland have played very good cricket. This is a tricky group. All the games have been very, very close. Looking forward to those last couple to see who ends up on top.
0: Yeah, I think based on this performance from the West Indies, you wouldn't rule that out. Although, when you've played 3-1-3, Ed, I feel like you can sort of manage the rest of your performances a bit. So you can manage your risk, you can mitigate your risk, you can play slightly or approach the game slightly differently to ensure minimal damage in the event that you do lose games.
1: Are you saying you can take your foot off the gas, or what are you trying to say
0: there? I think what you can do is you can put your cruise control on when you're on the motorway and know that you're going at a certain speed. So in any case, we'll wait and see how things go. The score's on the doors. The result of this game, West Indies win by 5 wickets. I'll take you through the scoreboard, actually, if you'll permit me. Hayley Matthews was the first to be dismissed. 17 off, runnable 17 for her before she was run out by Silver. And then Deandra Dottin was dismissed for 12 by a terrific catch from Kumari. And then Jermaine Campbell didn't have a major impact on the game today. She was caught behind by the keeper. Good review there by Adebatu. And then Jazara Claxton cut the ball straight to backward point. It was a really good catch by Vishmi Gunaratne there. She went for 6. Chanel Henry was bowled by Dilari for naught. And then Janelia Glasgow had a few let-offs. She survived and in the end goes back to the dressing room 10 off 15, not out. And Stefani Taylor, 27 off 25, holding that West Indies innings, that West Indies chase together and getting them over the line. The bowlers, well, Mitali Ayoda did really well in the beginning. Let's have a little listen to Hayley Matthews.
2: Legendary Mel Jones to present that award to Hayley Matthews for her outstanding performance of 3 for 15 and 17 runs, a runner ball 17. Hayley, We can all smile now, and I'm sure that you can breathe a sigh of

0: of relief after that performance, but well done to you. Tell us a little bit about your performance.
1: Yeah, well, I had the opportunity to start things off with the ball, and yeah, I felt like I wanted to hopefully get the team off to a really good start, and we knew early wickets were going to be crucial against a team like Sri Lanka. Yeah, I think the wicket really favoured my style of bowling a lot. So yeah, thankfully I was able to put it on the spot and get a couple early on.
0: Yeah, and that tactical move of bringing Ashmini in for Kiana Joseph, just tell us a little bit about what your thoughts were as the four spinners in today's game.
1: Yeah, well, I think looking at the lineup of Sri Lanka, they do have a lot of left-handers within their side. And we felt like someone like Ashmini could make a massive difference with her off-spin and the way she bowls. So she came in today and performed wonderfully as well. And yeah, kudos to her, I think, coming in for her first World Cup match and playing how she did.
0: Yeah, and just a bit on the batting and the fielding. 99 needed for Sri Lanka. The batting? Question marks?
1: I think it's okay. At the end of the day, we got over the line. I don't feel like there was any point in time where we thought we weren't going to get the runs. Yes, we lost 5 wickets, but we were still in a very comfortable position throughout the innings. And I certainly feel like if we're batting the way we are now, or playing the way we are now and getting over the line, you know, when we have some of our batters peaking at the right time, it might be good for us.
0: Well, congratulations to you. I know your dad is somewhere in the crowd, and I'm sure he'll be pleased with this performance.
1: Yeah, 100%. He's always here and around supporting. So, yeah, good that I could get one in front of him.
0: Cheers, Healy.
1: Thank you.
2: Ailey Matthews there, celebrating a player of the match award. I think she was being teed up by the interviewer to say Happy Father's Day or something like that. But I don't think she picked up on that. In any case, what a terrific performance. The best Father's Day gift she could give, really, is give a win for her father. A terrific player of the match performance. Ailey Matthews, very, very impressive. And I like the way she sort of blew off that batting performance a little bit there, Ed. She kind of said, well, you know, it's not a big deal. You're chasing. We got the wins. It's not a big deal at all. She doesn't want to bring any insecurity into that batting lineup.
3: She's so impressive the way she speaks, isn't she? She's so calm, so measured. She leads the team brilliantly. I love what she said about Ashmini Munisar, who came into the team. Would have been so nervous, and a really good tactical move with the left-handers that Sri Lanka had. Now, she ended up bowling mainly at the right-handers, but bowled beautifully, came in and added a lot. The four spinners was the right tactical call from the coaches and captain there. So she spoke brilliantly. She's right about the batting. I think it's not quite firing. It's not quite firing, but when it does, you know, and they'll be a very, very dangerous side. And they've won 3 out of 3 with those not firing. For me, the winning of that game was done in the power play. You know, getting 4 wickets in the power play, we all know the stats tell us, even if you get 3, you know, you're most likely to win. Getting 4 is a huge fill-up for the fielding team, and they did everything right in the field. I can't remember a mistake, really. They were up and about. They took all the catches they needed to. There was run-out opportunities. There was a run-out as well, and Hayley Matthews, I think that must be... I wish she must have held a record for the amount of player of the matches she's got over her career. And I love the fact that also she took the responsibility to bowl the first over today, because this was a huge game for the West Indies, and she's the skipper, she's the best player, she's the leader, and she led them brilliantly today.
2: Yeah, she certainly has a brilliant performance there. I'm just looking over. She's just doing a bit of a few media commitments. There's Chamari Athapattu, who we'll hear from shortly as well, just waiting to chat as well now. From the Sri Lankan perspective, I mean, they had a great turnout today, lots of fans who've come out to say hello. I've seen a few of the players just waving away and saying maybe hello to some of their fans on the edge of the seats and things like that. What do they take away from this game? Because again, as you say, it was taken away from them in the power play.
3: Yeah.
2: I think they came back well in patches, obviously, particularly that middle order. They managed to hold it together a little bit, but not enough ultimately. And then with the ball, there was so much energy, every wicket just dragging themselves back into the game. What do they take away from this game, Ed?
3: Well, they fought. They fought right to the end. I mean, you expect that in a World Cup and in any game you're playing for your country, but they did fight all the way through. It was an absolutely fantastic crowd here at Bristol. This is my second home now. I've obviously been working here, so I'm a bit partial to the place, and it was looking a picture, beautifully done up, a really good crowd, the absolutely beautiful weather, and an enjoyable game. I think the quality might have been lacking from some of the batting in the game, but the bowling and fielding was absolutely outstanding. And what can the Sri Lankans take? Well, they can take the fact that a lot of people turn up to watch them. They got the atmosphere going when there was a bit of jeopardy in that second innings in terms of the chase, because there was at 1.5 wickets down, still needing 20-odd to win, and the ball starting to turn. And, you know, that Glasgow looked a little bit nervous at one point there. If they had got the sixth wicket, who knows? But, yeah, those extras came back to bite them. But, listen, they could be proud of the effort they put in. There's absolutely no doubt they gave absolutely everything, 100%. Their fans turned up, there were flags flying. But yeah, just not good enough today with the bat, not enough runs. Another 20, 30 runs would have been really, really interesting.
2: Yeah, certainly would. And just for any trivia buffs out there that needed to know, that completionist that need to know, the most Player of the Match awards in the T20 World Cup history is a record held by Susie Bates. She has 8 of them.
3: Wow.
2: 8 okay. Player of the Match award, but she has played in quite a few World Cups as well, to be fair. But even so, it's still very, very impressive. If you're a one-day international fan, women's one-day internationals, that record belongs to Stefani Taylor. 28 Player of the Match awards from 174 matches.
3: Incredible.
2: So one in every 8 matches, she's the Player of the Match.
3: I think it's, yeah. Good. I'm not sure that maths is right, but there we go. I'm backing you.
2: Yeah. Right. Jamari Attapattu is just getting mic'd up and ready to be interviewed. We'll hear from her shortly. And not unlike Hayley Matthews, she's a very good speaker and a great representative of her team. I'm sure she'll want to give her team confidence. So this will be very curious what she has to say in this chat, particularly after. So it's such a difficult thing to do after a loss, to have to do these media commitments.
3: Their World Cup's not over. She's got to be telling her team that.
2: Yeah, we'll wait and see. There's a few of the Sri Lankan players I can see in the distance being made to do laps. Well, not laps. They're doing that sort of straight sprint type thing.
3: That's
2: you got to do.
3: Not the players who drop catches, is it? punishment laps.
2: Oh, it could be. It could well be. Here we go. Let's hear from Jamari.
0: Jamari Attapattu. Jamari, just talk us through a little bit of how this match would have went for you guys, not winning the toss and opting to have having a bat first. Just what was the total that you expected to compare to the total that you guys achieved?
4: The wicket is a little bit sticky today, and the hole a little bit, and the tennis ball bounce. So I feel West Indies bowling according to their plans and according to the condition. Yeah, we are not execute our plans in the power play. We lost a couple of wickets early, and throughout the game we struggle as a batting unit. So I feel we have to score 140 plus, otherwise we can't defend this West Indies team. But unfortunately, we lost a couple of wickets and we struggled a lot in the middle.
0: Yeah, and bowling-wise, when was your turn to be out in the middle? Your bowlers did pretty well breaking some partnerships for West Indies and creating some pressure quite early.
4: Yeah, definitely our bowlers bowl in right line and length, but some extras also going there. So, but the thing is, the 100 is not enough to defend. So this kind of against West Indies not enough 100. So we need to score more runs. Otherwise, we can't blame the bowlers.
0: Yeah, and what will be your highlight from or positives taking away from this match today?
4: So definitely our bowling department done really good job for us. But we need to improve our batting before next game.
0: Well, commiserations to you, Jamari, and the team, and best of luck going forward.
4: Thank you. Thank you so much.
2: Is the captain of Sri Lanka, Jamari Attapattu. We're going to hear again from Hayley Matthews.
0: The victorious captain after a bit of a shaky out start there. Hayley, how good was it winning the toss? Did it go to plan for you winning the toss and being able to send Sri Lanka in to have first strike?
1: Yeah, I think it was a crucial toss for sure. The wicket definitely felt like it had a bit of tennis ball bounce early on. So, yeah, really good that we got to go out and bowl and take advantage of that.
0: Yeah, and just talking about those tactical changes that you would have made in terms of bringing Munisar in, Kiana Joseph out, was that basically the plan against Sri Lanka? Because there was a series that you guys played, a bilateral series prior to this tournament.
1: Yeah, I think a bit of the tactical awareness against a team like Sri Lanka, but also certainly feel like we have enough batters down the line, and I guess having that extra spinner could have really made a difference, which showed today.
0: Yeah, and that batting down the line. Just talk us through some of those wickets being dismissed, and was there any sort of pressure within the camp as to, we've lost our captain, we've lost Deandra, Stephanie's still there.
1: Yeah, certainly no pressure. We were 36 after 6 overs, right on top of the game. Stefani at the crease, and we had players like Aaliyah Aline still to come in as well. So I don't think we had any nerves at any point in time. Probably would have liked to chase it down a bit more convincingly. But I think chasing totals like that can always be a bit tricky. But at the same time, like I said earlier, I certainly feel like our batters are going to have an opportunity to peak at the right time. And what's really important is that we're winning matches right now.
0: Yeah, and T20 World Cup figures, best career, best figures for you, that 3-for-15. Mm-hmm. Just tell us a bit more as to how much did that start mean for the team? And is it something that we'll see a bit more of in terms of you bringing in that fourth option so you're able to bowl a bit more in the power play?
1: Yeah, well, it was really crucial for us to get some early wickets. We know Sri Lanka's really big batters are the ones at the top of the order with their two left-handers, Attupattu, and the other one as well. So, yeah, I think for us, we just really wanted to get some early wickets, and it gave me the flexibility to be able to go hard in the power play and bowl a few of my overs with Munisar coming in as well.
0: Yeah, well, that makes it 3 wins from 3 matches for you and your team, Hayley Matthews. How does that sort of feel amongst the unit?
1: Yeah, it puts us in a really good place. You know, going into the next match against England, I think we've got high confidence. But yeah, I certainly feel like if we can win one more game here, it gets us into the semifinals. So yeah, a lot of confidence going into the next 2 matches, but still just want to take it one game at a time.
0: Congratulations to you and the team, Hayley, and best of luck going forward.
1: Thank you.
2: There's the victorious West Indies captain, Hayley Matthews, there. If you heard a sniffle, they don't worry about it. She wasn't emotional. I think she just got something in her eye as she was getting it out. But, yeah, terrific win and good reflections there from the West Indies captain. The West Indies now in second place in the table, even on points with England. 3 played, 3 won, and looking good for a place in the semifinals. Although New Zealand, Scotland, Sri Lanka, they all have something to say about that. So everybody's still got games to play. There's still a lot of cricket to be played in this Women's T20 World Cup. That'll do it from us here in Bristol. My thanks to producer Sal, to Ed Joyce, to Nikki Chowdhury. My name is Atif Nawaz here on Sports Extra. At 2:15, you can follow the India taking on South Africa at Old Trafford. That'll be a fascinating game as well. At 2:15, so you can follow that on Sports Extra or indeed on the ICC app or the ABC. But until then, you can listen to some county cricket action with Kevin Howells.
5: So there's been
6: minutes with you here on both Sports Extra 2 and Sports Extra. I will be with you until 2:55, bringing you county cricket this afternoon on BBC Sounds, then a couple of hours when we can't, and then we'll come back again at 5 o'clock. But we've got some cracking matches going on today and some big stories, one of which is a game at Leicester. We'll go there very, very shortly. But Essex, they were top of the table in Division 1 at the start of this round of matches. 98-5, trailed Nottinghamshire, defending champions, by 175 runs. Surrey following on, 188-4, trailed Glamorgan, only promoted last season. Glamorgan, they trailed them still by 65 runs. All these matches where you can get continued coverage is the BBC Sport website and app for that for the entire afternoon. Somerset, Warwickshire. Somerset, they're back on again this afternoon now. Somerset 106-4. Trail Warwickshire by 16 runs. Sussex on the run chase. They need 253 to beat Hampshire. They've just lost a second wicket. They're 67-2. So that's 8 more wickets standing, and they need another 186 runs. First result of the weekend, a Derbyshire victory by 9 wickets over Lancashire. That really leaves Lancashire, well, I think this could be second from bottom. Unbelievable in the second division table. Derbyshire, really important win to keep them interested in promotion. Here at Durham, Northamptonshire are 26-2. It's a lead of 73 runs. Make that 28-2, sorry, a lead of 73 runs. So a good fight back by Durham today, and Northants need to be a little bit watchful. Kent to 6-1 second innings. They trail Middlesex by 21 runs at Canterbury, and Worcestershire 301-6. They lead Gloucestershire by 12 runs. But let's get ourselves back to Division 1. Leicestershire versus Yorkshire. Leicestershire promoted from Division 2 last season, of course, into Division 1. And if they go on and beat Yorkshire, which you imagine they should do from here, it'll be their first victory in Division 1 since 2003. Yorkshire are 135-8. And they trail Leicestershire by 133 runs. Let's join the commentary team there in the East Midlands.
7: But given their form and given how they played last week against Essex, Patel in really throws this one down. Patel, it almost came out of the hand wrong, I think, as it goes down the leg side and runs away for 4 byes. Yeah, absolutely launched that, Patel. I think just trying to knock him off course. And, oh, it was tickled. Nice little tickle, actually. I didn't spot that from Moriarty. Forgive me. And he goes to five.
5: It was a delightful leg.
7: It was, actually. It was. Did you know what it was? I just totally didn't. I didn't see that at all. Four runs. Moriarty onto five. 1-3-9-4-8. 1-2-9 needed.
5: Yeah, but back to what you were saying, allied to where both teams are coming into this match. Not only just looking at a league table, but the sheer lack of wins for Leicestershire in the competition. The only team before this match to be on zero in the wins column is Ben Greenball's good delivery that nips away from from Don Bess. No, this is a really poor performance by Yorkshire, no two ways about it. And that happens, that's sport, you know. Every team's capable of doing that. I think, and you watch teams every week and you know, your comments are there to be shot at, that's where they need to be considered. But for me, I've said for weeks, probably all season now, Yorkshire's bowling, as Green does that himself, that's a lovely shot by Bess, drives that past the bowler for four up through long off, take him to 27, 143 for eight. Yeah, for me, Yorkshire's strength of the two disciplines is in their bowling. It is more consistent than their batting. I think the figures will back me up on that.
7: Yeah, well, it's now, what, 21 bowling bonus points and 12 batting.
5: Mm. Yeah, and even not even looking at that, because sometimes as Green bowls and Bess drives into the offside, no run, sometimes that, I think that there's too much emphasis placed on the actual points, but just the feeling of the batting against the bowling. You know, you'd have to say that when cricket is played, you know, in the entirety of April and May in the first section of games, that is going to favour the bowlers, so you'd expect more bowling than batting bonus points anyway for mine. But some of those situations, you know, where you're getting nowhere near, it's not like you're 249 all out and you've just missed out on your batting point. You know, you're way short of it. That's why I think, you know, bowling is more consistent, and that's played into the offside by Bess, no run. But, you know, not every day is a good day, but they have more good days with the ball, I would say, than they do with the bat. And again, I can rely on some statistical analysis to back me up on that. And you just have to look at, you know, individual players who you know are capable and show that in some matches, but just not enough. So the frustration lies in the fact that you're looking at a team that are capable of beating Somerset at Taunton, something that's the first time they've done since 2017 or 18. That's just nipped away on Don Bess. There's a stifled appeal, but not out. There's umpire warrant. And then capable of beating Surrey. And then losing to the two bottom sides in the competition as we sit here right now in Hampshire, which is already a completed defeat, and this one, which will be fairly soon. In comes Green again. And Bess drops that into the offside. And there is no run. 143 for 8. Moriarty on 5. Bess on 27. And 1 for 40 off 19 overs, 6 of which have been maidens for the Leicestershire skipper.
7: That's a curious situation, that, for Yorkshire. Go and beat Man City at the Etihad and lose to Wolves at home. It's that sort of
5: Yeah, I think Anthony McGrath said to me before on the record, you know, when we're good, we're very, very good, and when we're bad, we're awful. And it certainly has been pretty awful.
7: So Ajaz Patel is going to bowl from the pavilion end. He's going to continue from there. This is 10th over, 2 for 12, his figures. And he's bowling to the left-handed Moriarty. Comes in and bowls outside the off stump. That's left alone. He's got a left-hander here, Patel, so he can try and chuck it into the footmarks that have been left outside his off stump. And here comes Patel. And there's an appeal for a catch there, but it's not too full-throated. And Cox takes a good catch. Or it's a good take from Cox, I should say. Moriarty covers up and waits. This one's floated by Patel and glanced into the offside where it is fielded. There is no run. Leicestershire's first win, it's going to be, in 267 days since they beat Northampton at the end of their title-winning season. As Patel bowls, flatter, straighter, but the ball ends up in the same place.
5: Can you work out in the number of days that it's been since 2003? I'll let you go through all that, with leap years included.
7: Yeah, I'll find that out. There you go, I can find the dates. It was September the 12th, I think, 2003. Yes, Patel is in, bowls. That's a slow delivery. He's taking the pace right off that. Yeah, 12th of September 2003. So I will find out how many days ago that was. Patel bowls, drags the length back a little bit there too, and that's a sixth maiden of 10 overs for Ajaz Patel. And the score 143 for 8, Moriarty 5, Bess 27. Nice still atmosphere around the ground. Saw some families playing out on the off the pitch, off the boundary. Bit of cricket during the lunch break. There's a smattering of people in on Father's Day to hopefully see Leicestershire make their own bit of history.
5: Ben Green continuing at the Bennett end. Makes his way into bowl to Bess, who walks into it, gets under it slightly, but although it hangs in the air for a little while, it's away to the right of Nick Kelly, so just a single taken. Andy Walker, good afternoon to you. Thought we'd have got a good chance this time around, JD says, but our batting has reverted to that old brittleness. It happens again and again and again, and I just don't know why. I'm flummoxed and frustrated. Thanks all for the smashing comms.
7: That is such a good word, actually. Brittleness is such a good word. I was really surprised about how they went about their first innings. I'm slightly surprised about how they've gone about their second innings. They've been shown how to bat on this pitch and haven't done it.
5: Here comes Green again round the wicket, Moriarty, with a perfect forward defensive push. Yeah, will there be changes between now and the next championship match? Well, yes, there will, because Hassan Ali won't be around for that, which is against Leicestershire at Scarborough in August. So there's a bit of other stuff to come between now and then. And you can be in a completely different headspace, of course. Well, they were in a completely different headspace when they turned up here. Here's Green, and Moriarty pushes that out square on the offside, no run.
7: Got a good chance in the T20 there, haven't they? Should get a quarter final from here.
5: Well, when they came down here the other week, they were going really well. And now that just shows you, doesn't it? I wouldn't want to make any bold predictions about T20. I've said that throughout. They have been playing well. I absolutely agree with that in the main. Should have been 5 from 6 and 4 from 6. So they'll need at least a couple of wins, you'd have thought, if they're going to qualify. Green bowls. Moriarty turns that to leg, no run.
7: Yeah, for context, what, in that T20, they're chasing 145, something like that off the top of my head, and we're 100 for 3 off about 12 overs and lost. It's extraordinary. Yeah. Yes, carry on, Jonathan, sorry.
5: Yeah, just for the balance, if you like, happens to other teams as well. Not long ago they went to Chesterley Street and only scored 140-odd, but then bowled Durham out for 90-odd. So, you know, it can happen to other teams too. Green is in, Moriarty defends. I think everybody expected better when they got themselves into that position down here. But it's gone now, and they've got six more games to get enough points, and they're still up at the top of the group. So if there's any disgruntlement, then there'll be more elsewhere, I guess. 144 for eight. Leicestershire two wickets away. Skipper Ben Green trying to have a further hand in victory here, but not with that delivery, which is defended by Moriarty. So Green's now got through 20 overs in this Yorkshire second innings. And out of their 144 for 8, he's got 1 for 41.
7: Hasn't quite looked as potent in this spell, Ben Green, as he has in others. Yeah, Yorkshire top of the group on 16. Leicestershire, who looked out of it after three games. They'd lost the first three and all by pretty significant margins. Then won three in a row. So they're third at the moment in the T20 Blast. Hampshire for you on Friday night, isn't it?
5: Yeah, so Yorkshire have got two away games next weekend. Hampshire Friday and Chesterfield, Derbyshire Sunday. Then two home games the week after. And I probably should remember who they're against, but can't right at this moment. And then they finish off away at Old Trafford on the final Friday and at home against Notts on the final Sunday.
7: Patel bowls a sweep, which is pleasantly played by Bess. He's going to get four runs to fine leg for that. It's a premeditated shot, I think, but he got down very quickly and paddled it round for four.
5: Yeah,
7: 4-8 for eight.
5: Those two home matches that weekend, Leicestershire are up, aren't they, on the Sunday afternoon, I think it is.
7: Yep.
5: So I'm guessing that must mean Durham are the team who are visiting on the Friday night, because I've not played them at home yet.
7: Patel pulling left arm round the wicket to the right-handed Bess comes in. Bess goes back and smashes this to cover. There is no run. Yeah, Leicestershire have got the four games in a row in across two formats. They had Essex and, of course, Yorkshire this game at Grace Road, and then they've got Lancashire here next Friday. As in comes Patel and beats him outside his off stump. That's a beauty. That did spin. That's a glorious off spinner.
5: I always find that if you want to know the fixtures, Adam, apart from relying on our diaries or laptops, you just go to the loo, don't you? Because wherever you go to the loo, anywhere in cricket, there's always the fixtures posted.
7: Yeah. Patel in, forward comes Bess and defends. Or in the case of Grace Road, you can see them on the road as you come up.
5: Yes. Yeah, you can carry down the mountain. Yeah. Because I did notice when I went to the loo that Leicestershire's final match is on a Wednesday, isn't it?
7: They've got a Wednesday game against Durham. Forward comes Patel. Again, no run. They've got Durham on the Wednesday. Then it is Notts on the Friday.
5: Is that away then? Yeah.
7: And Derbyshire. Notts and Derby away.
5: So is it the last home game? It's on a Wednesday for some reason.
7: Yes. That'll be it. Yes, of course. Sorry. Yes, yeah. I now see what you mean. Yeah, sorry. Patel bowls and forward comes Best. That is the end of the over. So four off it, the first ball, and then saw out dots from there on in. So 1-4-8-4-8 is the score.
5: I'm guessing then, is that why is it a Wednesday? Is
7: it'll
5: that
7: be
5: to
7: a
5: do
7: Sky
5: with
7: game, I presume?
5: All right. Because I thought they were just sticking to. There's been the odd Thursday, hasn't there? But mainly it's just been Friday and Sunday.
7: It has been, but they tend to do it midweek when there's a Sky TV game. That's what they play Derbyshire here on a Wednesday, and that was a TV game. I think they're doing ones on Tuesday, Wednesday, Thursday, aren't they? There's the TV broadcasters. So that might be it, or it might just be a scheduling thing, because they have one weekend where they just have a game on the Sunday and they don't have a Friday night game, so that must be the reason for it.
5: So change of bowling at the Bennett end. Ben Green's done his darndest to end Yorkshire's resistance, but with that one wicket he's having a breather and leaving it with Josh Davey, who's round the wicket, right arm, first up, and I won't say driven into the offside by Moriarty, but more pushed. He's picked up two. The throw is not the best, but it's not going to cost any runs. 150 up for Yorkshire. Wow.
7: Steady progress. I've found out the answer, by the way, to how many days ago it was since Leicestershire last won a red ball. Mm.
5: Oh, you've done it by AI, have you?
7: Don't give away the
5: secrets.
7: Adam
5: Whitty. Good Lord. I think you should save that for your final commentary.
7: Really?
5: Yeah, here's David Bolin, and Moriarty punches that one to mid-off, no run. I think what I'll do is when the ninth wicket falls, I'll just leave you to do the ball by ball, and I'll just fill in the gaps so that you've got... Because it's always difficult when you're trying to win a match, isn't it, by wicket, by taking a wicket, you never know when it's going to happen. And you'll want that, I'm sure.
7: But I'll keep that little stat in the back pocket then.
5: Yeah.
7: Just looking through the...
5: Then in years to come, when generations down the line, people say, Adam Whitty, what a commentator was. And you knew exactly how many days it was. They'll not realise this conversation ever took place before you reveal the stat. Here's Davey. Lovely shot by Moriarty. He has driven this one this time, and that's gone away through the covers for four. So he's on to 11. 154 for eight.
7: There's plenty of gaps in the outfield now and in the infield. There's a big gap between mid-off and cut and point. So you can't be bowling too full outside because it's basically a risk-free shot for Moriarty. And it was a wonderful cover drive.
5: Yeah,
7: it was.
5: Played it well. He can do that. I remember when I mentioned he got a couple of 20s. There was one at his old stomping ground of the Oval where he came in. Nobody else had got many runs, really. And smashed a quick 20-odd. I think it was all in boundaries. And got a couple of extra cover drives out of the lock-up. Here's Davey in again. That's a good response. And Moriarty stands there with hand on hip and probably looks back at the cordon saying, probably save that for somebody a little bit higher up the order. Because it held its line angled into him. Good delivery. He's gone for a pat of the pitch, and Don Bess, two spinners out there together, of course. Don, maybe a few words of wisdom. Got a couple of first-class tons to his name. Davey making his way in again. That one round about off stump and defended. So Leicestershire, well, they're going to finish here with, what, 23 out of a possible 24. And Yorkshire, probably just about their most meagre return of the campaign with a couple of points.
7: They got they got to 450 in 112 overs as well, Leicestershire. They were disappointed they didn't get that final point.
5: Davey in again, and that's dropped out into the offside by Moriarty. And there is no run to complete the over at 154 for eight. Just looking through my notes for the season so far. Yeah, Yorkshire made 10 points in the match at Cardiff, then three when they got stuffed at Headingley by Hampshire. That will be the previous lowest return of the season. 13 points apiece against Sussex at Headingley. Of course, they won at Taunton and picked up 19 there. What did they get at Edgbaston? That's the one outlier. Yeah, they got 3 points there even, so...
8: 100% couldn't conquer more simply because the pressure is more on South Africa. They messed this one up, but they are all but out of the tournament. However, India do have to play Australia later next week, so they too cannot quite afford a slip-up here, and a win today for India will more than allow them to just have a foot in the semi-finals door. So, huge match, and of course, lots of milestones to look forward to. We have Harmanpreet Kaur becoming the first human being walking this great planet to play 200 T20Is. But there's also another milestone very few people are talking about. Hey, Deepti Sharma is just one wicket away from becoming the highest ever wicket taker in this women's game, overtaking Jhulan Goswami, a fellow Indian, of course, fast bowler, former India captain. The other day, during the Netherlands fixture, Henry, she got the wicket of Phoebe Malkinboer and leveled with Jhulan. And just
9: is
8: one
9: that
8: more
9: in
8: wicket.
9: T20 cricket or
8: across all formats?
9: All
8: incredible.
9: Formats. Amazing. I mean, quietly going about being the greatest ever. There you go. How about that? An amazing day, and an amazing day as well for Prema Rawat, who's making a debut.
8: Yes, quite an interesting call that, because Prema Rawat is going to make her international debut. She is coming in as the replacement, the injury replacement of the 22-year-old off spinner Shreyanka Patil, whose campaign ended with that Netherlands fixture earlier. earlier this week because of the ankle injury she suffered. And Prema, of course, started out as a hockey player and started plying her trade as a cricketer domestically for the northern Indian state of Uttarakhand. Had a great India A tour during the Rising Stars tournament led by Radha Yadav, who, by the way, I thought would get a look into this game, but she continues to remain on the sidelines. And leg spinner Prema Rawat. Leg spinner has not quite featured in an India starting 11 for a long, long time, and I'm practically talking years. So it would be interesting to see how that debutante goes about her business in this high-pressure game against South Africa.
9: Indeed, and as the flags are unfurled, the crowd roar with delight. India wonderfully supported everywhere they go. There'll be a few South African fans in as well. I can see the South Africa flag over at the far end of the ground. A few yellow shirts as well for this.
10: Yeah, for sure. Lots of South Africans living in the UK, and I did spot probably a dozen of them in the ground, and there'll be plenty more. I think Chloe Tryon before today said she expected that it would be very loud in favour of India today. South Africa are used to that. Sometimes that even happens to them at home. But I don't think they'll be too concerned with that. I think they're very concerned with being able to get this campaign back on track.
9: Donny van Niekerk, very familiar name, but you've got your hands in the air. Why? You're delighted.
10: Yeah, Donny van Niekerk's the first female sports person I covered. To be honest, she's the person that made me very interested in covering women's sport. I owe a lot of my career to her, to be honest, and I think she's more than deserving of a place in this team. She hasn't been part of a South African World Cup squad since 2020. She missed out on the 2022 ODI World Cup because she broke her ankle. She then missed out on the home World Cup in 2023 because she failed a fitness test. Then she retired. Now she's unretired. She spent two games carrying drinks, and now she's back in the 11. I can't wait to see how she performs. I hope that she's able to show us something, because really, since her comeback, Danae's been very quiet.
9: Yeah, I know. It's one of those things where, you know, had a few years ago, somebody said, oh, yeah, Danae van Niekerk's going to be in the South Africa squad during the World Cup of this year. Then you'd have thought, yeah, nothing to it. But much has happened. Right, here come the anthems.

0: Well, two terribly powerful anthems. We had a couple last night at Headingley, didn't we, with the Scotland and England national anthems. This is a more familiar fixture in bilateral cricket compared to England versus Scotland. Not, however, in the T20 World Cups. First time these sides have met, remarkably.
1: Yeah, it is very strange, and you know, considering that they do play each other quite a lot bilaterally, but also that the rivalry has grown into something quite fierce. The ODI World Cup, South Africa won in the league stage, and then India, of course, won the final. But they've never met at a T20 World Cup, and it'll bring about a different sort of pressure on both sides, really. I think there's great expectation on India to go on to lift the trophy, and on South Africa to stay in the tournament.
0: So, let me go through the two sides. India with Smriti Mandhana, Shefali Verma, Yastika Bhatia at three, Jemima Rodrigues, Harmanpreet Kaur, Risha Ghosh, Deepti Sharma, Prema Rawat in on debut, Arundhati Reddy comes in place of Kranti Gaud, Shrey Charani, who's been excellent, and then Nandani Sharma. As for South Africa, Laura Wolfhart and Tasmin Brits open, and then it is Annerie Dirksen, Dane van Neerkerk, Marizanne Kapp, Nadine de Klerk, Chloe Tryon, Sinalo Jafta behind the stumps, Shabnim Ishmael, Ayabonga Kaka, and Nonkululeko Mlaba, the left-arm wrist spinner. Two really strong sides, Anisha.
2: Absolutely, and with India choosing to bat first on what is a fresh pitch, it's 24 degrees out there, and the surface looks good, plenty of runs on the horizon, I feel. However, with India batting first, keep an eye out for the Marizanne Kapp, Shabnim Ismail and Ayabonga Kaka, that troika peppering Shefali Verma with a number of bouncers. That has been her shortcoming over the years. She's still not comfortable, but another strand to look forward to is perhaps the two leg spinners playing for South Africa, Dane van Niekerk and of course Prema Rawat. So who knows, that could be an important X factor across both teams in this competition and in this game.
0: Well, the five-minute bell has been rung, and the two sides are on their way out as we see plenty of noise, colour, drama around the ground. Just a handful of tickets left for sale, apparently, as Smriti Mandhana, in this rather languid fashion, strides to the middle alongside the more belligerent form of Shefali Verma. So, we're ready to go. As I say, sun is shining. Anisha, you're going to be back to take up ball by ball in a little while. But as a pat on the back for Dane van Neerkerk is going to be standing not alongside Chloe Tryon at slip, but will be moving across to play World Cup cricket once again. I imagine probably mid-wicket, possibly. That tends to be a good little grazing spot for her. And we've got the far end of the ground, Marizanne Kapp, who was quite brilliant taking a wicket with the very first ball the other night against Pakistan, and she is up ready to bowl against Smriti Mandhana. For those you're still alongside me, are you feeling nervous?
1: No, I'm not feeling too nervous, which is very unusual for me. I'm feeling quite calm and fairly confident. I think there's South Africa know what they need to do. I'm actually quite pleased that they're batting second, because they beat India chasing in that home series, obviously very different conditions and a different level of pressure. But I think this is their best 11. I think they've done the right thing in dropping Sune Lees. My one concern at the anthems, Marizanne Kapp tends to get quite emotional. I noticed Dane, who's also her wife, standing next to her looking very concerned. So hopefully she's put that aside, because she's got the ball in hand now.
0: So the countdown's done. The deep cover and the backward square leg are standing on the boundary. The two allowed outside the circle. There's a slip in place, a big gap for extra cover, which will be the South African plan, is the hope that Marizanne Kapp can push the ball across Mandhana, find the edge and through to the trap set that sees Chloe Tryon with the bucket hands waiting at slip. So Old Trafford doesn't look quite as it always does because of the temporary stand not present. We get a marvellous view of the bar and the Portaloos in the distance. A whole army. I don't know what the collective noun of Portaloos is, really.
1: A plethora of Portaloos.
0: But possibly a honk. Yeah. Anyway, we wait with bated breath as Kapp in the yellow of South Africa with the green bottoms ready to bowl to Mandhana, who is standing stationary, looking up, waiting, seeing in the distance the shape of that famous old pavilion at the Jimmy Anderson end with its new glass paned additions on top. As in comes Kapp, first ball is clipped away into the leg side. This will test the speed of the outfield, and it'll test the speed of Ayabonga Kakar as well, who does well to get round. And a couple of runs are taken. It's two without loss. We're up and running at Old Trafford.
1: And already quite a lot of noise, so I don't think every seat has been taken yet. There are quite a few gaps I can see, but I'm hearing a lot of roars for India. I mean, that's what we expected, and I actually met a couple of people on the tram yesterday who'd got tickets specifically for this game, Indian supporters, that is, come from very far. One guy was riding his motorcycle through Europe.
0: Next ball is right on the money from Cap and defended with good high elbow and correct form by Mandler, as tends to be the way. Well, around Europe.
1: Yeah, all wow. around Europe, actually. He said he cycled from India through Europe. Motorcycle, right. You call it, motorbiked. I don't know, I didn't ask about borders and all sorts, but it sounds like quite the adventure.
0: Yeah, cross land from India.
1: Mm-hmm.
0: Wow.
1: It's possible, right?
0: Yes. Here comes Marizan Kapp outside the off stump. Lovely piece of timing, but straight to Ishmael, who fumbles at mid-off, but no harm done. It would be possible. You would need to take a ferry or the Channel Tunnel once you got to Calais.
1: Of course.
0: But beyond that, yes.
1: It's quite a trip, actually. I should have asked him if he's planning, like, a Cape to Cairo next time, you know, because that's a cool one, too. And probably further.
0: Well, that's a good question. Probably, yeah. Feels very brave.
1: Definitely.
0: All round. Cap is in, and that is targeting the pads of Mandana, who just, with all the time in the world, will get one into the leg side, fielded by Dane van Niekerk, and will be just a single, so three without loss.
1: It's all very festive in Manchester this weekend. Apart from that person, I also met people going to a couple of pop concerts. Let's take that, a pop group. Yeah, we do consider them a pop group. People going to festivals this weekend.
0: Is Take That a pop group?
1: I mean, I don't know. Maybe it's got a different genre.
0: Well, I would argue they've actually circumnavigated, much like our friend on the motorbike, almost every genre.
1: See, so it was a relevant question.
0: They are a marvellous example of British culture. And may you never forget it. That's
1: one
0: of their. That's one of their.
1: I should have got a ticket, surely.
0: Yeah. Well, if ever you decide to move back for good, you have plenty of time. Here comes Marizan Kapp rushing in, bowls to Verma, whose first ball is pushed with good timing into the offside, and a little bit of a fumble from the skipper Wolfhart will allow a second run. Dirksen, who appears to try and throw her entire body as well as the ball when she throws in from the deep. An awful lot happens, and you sort of half expect a kind of tumbling, cartwheeling action when she goes for it.
1: Yeah, she's got a lot of energy, Anneri Dirksen. She actually had to take a fitness test yesterday because she had a little hamstring tweak after the Pakistan game. So I thought maybe she was a doubt to play, but I then saw her go through a full session, so she's all good to go.
0: Kapp is in once more, and that's going to be whipped away round the corner, past the fielder at short fine leg and down to the boundary for our first four of the game. Loose ball that to the right-handed Shefali Verma, who played just a delicate little help around the corner. Nine without loss, one over gone.
1: Not quite the start South Africa had against Pakistan, where Marizan Kapp took a wicket with her first ball and a wicket with the final ball of that opening over. This is expensive. It was looking good until that last ball, where I think she was just trying a little bit too hard. Angled it a little bit down leg, and Shefali Verma able to get that away for the first boundary. So I'm already thinking about things like, you know, what will South Africa be comfortable chasing, given that we haven't really seen the best of them with the bat, and they've now got a reshuffled batting lineup. Tasman Brits at the top of the order. Still early days, but this very important fixture for them. Every ball, every over is so important.
0: Yeah. Shamsi Ishmael is going to come into the attack. I love watching Shamsi Ishmael bowl. It feels as though this South Africa side is, you know, you consider the fact that it's 9 years since the 2017 World Cup. Bearing in mind, yeah, I can count in that side at least four or five that were part of that squad, which is, you know, not a huge turnover in that time.
1: No, and it's two things. I mean, the one thing is the consistency, the continuity, the fact that players have stayed so good for so long. But then there's the second thing, you know, is there enough depth in the South African system?
0: Ishmael, one of those that's been around for a long time, and starts with a delivery which is clattered towards Dirksen, who stops the ball with a long barrier at cover point. And also players that have dipped in and out of retirement and returned.
1: Yeah, two of them here. Shabnam Ismail bowling now, retired in 2023, came back just for this tournament, really. Has actually said, if we win, which is a big if, then I will retire again. And I'll retire happily, which suggests to me she was retiring unhappily the first time. And then Danne van Niekerk.
0: Nine without loss. Pounding in once more is Ismail. Bowling a ball, which again is driven quite magnificently. Throw comes in. It was almost a run because of the quality of the shot, as opposed to the realism of getting the single. But Kakar's throw is not quite on the money from mid-off. Mandana moves to four from six. I suppose, would you still class Ismail as one of the fastest in the world? Probably.
1: Definitely. I mean, I've been watching the speedometer throughout the tournament. Bree Illing was right up there.
0: Oh, yeah.
1: So she's pretty quick. Ismail, I mean, we'll have a look at what her speeds are now, but she's around 72, 73 miles an hour, because now I've done the conversion. See, I'm in miles these days.
0: Yeah, this is very good. In comes Ismail to the right-handed Verma. Slip in place. That's in the air, but through the covers like a rocket. And Marizanne Kapp was already on her way. She did turn. She thought, well, there's no point chasing this because I know it's already gone to the boundary. I mean, what's even the point? I mean, that has absolutely sizzled away. Goodness me.
1: It's a really beautiful shot from Shefali Verma. I think what I'm liking from Shabnam Ismail, we are actually seeing her go a little bit fuller in this inning so far, just the three balls that she's bowled. I thought she was too short in the previous couple of matches, but I don't know, there's no length that you can bowl to Shefali that she's not going to hit you for.
0: 14 without loss, banged in a little bit shorter this time. Worked off the hips, and that'll be one run. Might be more, because I think this might be a no ball, is it? No. Oh, two umpires, by the way. Nimali Pereira of Sri Lanka, Eloise Sheridan of Australia. Candice Laborde is on TV umpiring duty from Trinidad. As we see down below us under, well, mixed skies, but no threat of rain at the moment. As in comes Ismail, and this is aerial, but through the covers from Mandana. And Laura Wolfart rather stumbled on one of those grey, soiled, used pitches as the ball went not too far away from her in the air. I wonder how close it was. Well, in the end, probably 4 or 5 yards, but this has been a good start suddenly, and the extra pace on the ball from Ismail is actually seeing the ball travel with extra pace to the boundary.
1: That's what we've been seeing throughout this T20 World Cup from Shabnam Ismail. That was 73 miles an hour. We were talking about speed, and that's probably one of the quicker deliveries we've seen through the tournament. It is just going to the boundary, and that wasn't just elegant from Mandana. It was brutal.
0: Banged in short, pulled away, down to the boundary to those ecstatic supporters that greet it. It goes through fine leg, and underneath the point, that big red building that dominates the thing that, it's very hard to describe. It's a sort of tower block on either side with a walkway. And the thing I appreciate is not necessarily the greatest description. I will try to do better than that, but it is all sort of an industrial, huge, towery pipe type number. But underneath that, there are spectators going absolutely wild. What a good shot that was. It wasn't a great ball. And the over finishes with another boundary, 23 without loss.
1: Yeah, not a great start from South Africa's seamers. 14 off Shabnam Ismail's first over. Marizanne Kapp will bowl the second. But this is proper intent from India. I mean, we know these two. We know the quality. Smriti Mandana, an elegant player, particularly through the offside. Shefali, so destructive. I guess we should try and see her getting bounced out.
0: Driven by Verma out to deep cover. And India fans suddenly spot that Annerie Dirksen is located out in front of one of two hotels here now.
1: Oh, they're both hotels.
0: They're both hotels. I've mentioned it before, but I do love it as a notion that you might get, say, a business traveller from America who arrives late one night, goes to bed, jet-lagged, wakes up the next morning at about sort of 10 past 11. And then comes Marizanne Kapp, pace taken off it, just works towards mid-wicket, where moving to her left, it'll be fielded by van Niekerk, 25 without loss, and throws the curtains open, and there's a test match, or a county championship game.
1: I would like it to be a county championship game.
0: Well, indeed.
1: I think that would be quite novel. And people from America know about cricket now. We had a T20 World Cup there not so long ago.
0: Well, indeed, yes. Nicely played off the hips by Verma. Out to Tasmin Brits with the bullet arm. Backward square leg. Brits, if you've ever missed her story, it is well worth investigating. A javelin thrower.
1: Jasmine's not going to go that far.
0: No. And nor is she a jazz musician. Javelin thrower, due to... Next delivery is... that's nicely played. That's going to beat the field of Van Niekerk, and it's going to get to the boundary as well. I mean, probably only 10 yards or so from mid-on, but such was the timing. It raced up to the boundary, and Smriti Mandha, in ominous touch, 30 for India and 17 from 10 for Mandana. This looks like a very good surface, I'll say that much.
1: It does, and the outfield looks really good too. So we were here for South Africa, Australia, and then the surface was quite sluggish, I thought. And this is a fresh pitch, which we noted before, so we were hoping for a bit more zip. It certainly looks a lot better than the one from last week.

0: since then, and not just her javelin career, of course, but into something different. And you can still see the strength of the arm when she's fielding in the deep. But if you do want to find out a little bit more, my colleague Matthew Henry has written a wonderful article on the BBC Sport website from a little while ago, but you can still find it. Here's Kapp again, round the wicket now to Mandana, who's bowled, exposing the stumps, looking to try and ramp it, and with a roar of delight, as well she might be pleased, Marizanne Kapp celebrates the wicket of the biggest fish in the India lineup. And that is Smriti Mandana. Kapp is a passionate cricketer, and she loved that. Stepping across the stumps, taking a risk, and that risk saw her demise. Mandana goes 17 off 12, and it's 30 for 1.
1: I'm not sure why Smriti Mandana felt she needed to try something like that. India had got off to a rollicking start. She's timing the ball so well. The outfield is great. For some reason, she decided, let me step across the stumps and see if I can ramp this. Didn't make contact and it ended up bowling her, but I just don't think that was the shot that she needed to play on this occasion.
0: They'd got the boundary in the over. They'd done their job.
1: Very strange.
0: Yastika Bhatia comes to the middle. And what are we going to see here? Well, Ishmael's going to continue, I think. She's currently got her sunglasses on and is running towards us, unless we see Chloe Tryon having a bowl.
1: Yeah, I think that's exactly what was happening at the end of the last over. So Marizanne Kapp, apart from giving the death stare and a little bit of a celebration, actually immediately called everyone towards her. And I could see her saying something to Chloe Tryon, which I think has now prompted Laura Wolfart to give Chloe Tryon the ball. I wonder if this is something that Kapp has orchestrated. And you could see she was really into whatever she was saying. There weren't a lot of high fives. It was more about conversation and getting the team together. And it hasn't been easy going for Chloe Tryon either. She hasn't had a great World Cup so far, hasn't really contributed with the bat, and her bowling hasn't really been that good either. So ahead of Nonkululeko Kumalaba, who's the premier left-arm spinner in the side, it's an interesting decision. I wonder if they're seeing some sort of matchup that they're trying to work towards.
0: Well, it is going to be Tryon round the wicket. In and driven through the offside. What a shot that is. Shefali Verma with a little dance down the track. And threading the needle out through extra cover for the boundary that, for my money, just absolutely exemplifies why she's gone from being a power hitter purely to a really fine all-round touch cricketer.
1: And the timing on that is absolutely exceptional. This is not the matchup South Africa wanted.
0: Swept hard for four. Ayabonga Kakara, backward square, had no chance because it was at the boundary before she knew it. 38 for 1. Verma moves to 21 off just 8.
1: It's curious, isn't it? Why have South Africa decided that they'd bowl somebody who's just feeding balls into Shefali's scoring areas when they've got their fastest bowler who can potentially bowl a couple of bounces, pepper her with short balls? I'm a little bit bewildered.
0: Forward to meet it, and there's the power. Over long off. Massive six. Well, Chloe Tryon's come into the attack and she might be wishing she hadn't, because she's meeting Shefali Verma in quite the mood. 44 for 1, strike rate of 300, and we were almost in business for a catch at this end of the ground. 74 metres of muscular, brilliant batting.
1: There's a little bit of a conference going on now. Laura Wolfart, Dane van Niekerk, the captain and a former captain, both having a conversation with Chloe Tryon. It's now about getting out of this over without it going for 20 or 24 runs.
0: Verma this time with a little more of a delicate touch out towards Britt at deep mid-wicket. Goodness, the crowd enjoyed that, didn't they?
1: And in all of this, Yastika Bhatia hasn't faced a ball.
0: If you want to join the conversation, TMS at bbc.co.uk. Test match at the Oval finishing earlier with a comfortable win for New Zealand in the end. They wrapped it up inside an hour or so. Taking the
1: wickets. That was day five, wasn't it?
0: It was.
1: I don't think I've covered a test match that's gone to 5 days in maybe 5 years.
0: Over the wicket comes Tryon. It's angled towards backward point, and that was incredibly bold decision from Yastika Bhatia to think about setting off for the run, but

0: she sent back quite wisely. All the details of the test match, reaction reports available on BBC Sounds, well, the test match special podcast, but also on the website. As this is punched away through the offside, beats the diver Britt. And that could bring four runs. Wolfart will just about stop it inside the boundary, running out there towards the hotel to our right. The outfield bathed in sunshine. Ooh, I'll tell you what. Yes. I mean, that was Keystone Kops out there. About four different players fumbled it. But they don't get the extra run. I wonder here, is Tasman Britt's in need of a little bit of medical attention? Because diving on that used pitch, I mean, it's a sort of concrete grey and dry as can be. And as that ball went out square on the offside, she leapt down and then, oh, it's the palm of her right hand, I think, has just gone right over where that ground is a little bit chopped up from the sort of stumps and the various bits and pieces that would have been put in there.
1: Yeah, that doesn't look like a nice surface to graze one's skin on, so maybe it's just a little bit of that that's happened, that she needs some attention, the South African physiotherapist on the field. And I can see why they needed someone to bowl that over, which was a terrible over, by the way, from Chloe Tryon. Extremely expensive, 17 runs coming from it, and Shefali Verma really tucking into her. It looks to me like South Africa wants Shabnam Ismail to change ends, because there's another conference happening now between Marizand Cup, Shabnam Ismail, and Dane van Niekerk, while the captain, Laura Wolfart, is sort of commanding things from the outfield. That's quite an old school thing, right? I mean, 10 years ago you would have seen the three of them.
0: Yeah, I know. Cup and it's a throwback, isn't it?
1: Massive throwback. Massive, massive throwback. And Chloe Tryon, of course, has been around for as long as the three of them. So those are four of the original six who were given contracts by Cricket South Africa in 2014. Which,
0: wow.
1: Yes,
0: yeah, very like early, really. For
1: I guess so. And it was through the sponsorship of a financial services company. I mean, it was only six contracts, and I mean, six doesn't make a team.
0: No. 47 for one. Here comes Marizand Cap. It is for a third over from the far end. Verma whips off the pads down towards Britz, who seems okay out there on the square leg boundary in front of where the temporary stand would be, but isn't at the moment.
1: Did you know, I wondered what was missing. Something felt different the whole time, and I thought, why does this ground feel so different? And now I remember.
0: Hence the Portaloos that we can now see. Which Martin has given us a shout out for the collective now.
1: Oh, what is it?
0: A flush.
1: Of course!
0: Which is a marvellous description.
1: Yeah, okay, that one, we should have got that one.
0: We should, I think. Here comes Cap. In past the umpire, and Bhatia will play the ball back past Marizand Cap and past also Shabnam Ismail. It was just pushed. It went bouncing straight over the stumps at the non-striker's end and just perfectly between the fielders at mid-off and mid-on. And it brings up India's 50 in double quick time. 52 for one early on in the fifth.
1: I actually wonder if that was a half chance for Marizand Cup, because it looked as though with her outstretched hand she might have got fingertips to it. I don't know how it was timed so well that it also then beat Shabnam Ismail. There does seem to be a lot of concern around South African faces right now, and they seem to be packing that offside field just to try and prevent some of these boundaries from being scored.
0: Yeah. Packed offside field inside the circle. Two on the boundary on the leg side. Cap round the wicket to the left-handed Bhatia, who's going to push the ball towards cover. No run. It's well bowled. There's a consecutive squad numbers at the top of the India batting lineup, which, I don't know, for me, I just rather like. 17, 18, 19.
1: Interesting choice of consecutive numbers as well. It's not like, you know, 92, 93, 94, which could be birth years.
0: Next delivery is driven by number 19, Yastika Bhatia, with the orange lettering on the back of those blue jerseys. Very familiar these days.
1: Which has been your favourite jersey so far?
0: In the tournament? Mm. I rather like the Scotland one.
1: Oh, I was going to pick that one too.
0: Yeah, I think that's quite good. The England throwback, that's all right. I quite like that. It's better now they're wearing the red trousers than the blue.
1: Yes, I agree with that.
0: Here is Cap, round the wicket. Bangs it in short, and that's really well taken by Jafter behind the stumps. A couple of dot balls become three dot balls to make this a really excellent over so far. And with one to come in the power play, they really did need an over like this where

0: Only five from it feels pretty good going, really.
1: For now.
0: For now. The run rate at the moment, 10.76. The South Africa fans, who are, has to be said, rather outnumbered, will be enjoying this over at least. Oh, and almost getting a wicket in exactly the same fashion as she got Mandela, as Yasta Gabbatia tried to ramp a slower ball, and it's gone just over the top of middle stump. She gets away with it, the batter. End of the over, five gone. Firdaus Munda, some thoughts from you, and then we'll be joined to take up ball-by-ball commentary by Anisha Ghosh.
1: What a great start from India in this crunch match against South Africa. Scoring at a really good rate. I'm not sure why some of their batters are insisting on trying this ramp shot. It's one of my least favorite shots in the game, simply because when you get it wrong, it looks so ungainly. So Smriti Mandana bowled as she tried to ramp Marizan Cup, and then Yasta Gabbatia trying the shot, not succeeding, but she survived that. South Africa now have brought Shabnam Ismail back to complete the power play. Chloe Tryon bowled the previous over. It did not go well. Anisha, welcome. How are you?
2: Pretty well. And I will answer that question as to why Smriti Mandana played that ramp.
1: Okay,
2: an
1: tell me.
2: Injudicious, luxurious stroke. Not well deployed, because she had been practicing that through the best part of her training sessions yesterday and day before. Well, Shabnam Ismail operating from the commentary box end up against Shefali Verma. Definitely a bouncer on the cards. About time now. She goes full length and Shefali Verma plays it with a straight bat back to the bowler.
1: Now, just because you've been practicing something doesn't mean you have to play it. I mean,
2: somebody needs to tell that to Smriti Mandana. Hey, just because it looks good in all those BTS capsules and
1: that's
2: social
1: it,
2: media
1: it.
2: Doesn't mean it would look good against one of the premier pace bowlers whom Smriti Mandana herself has gone on to rate so highly over the course of her career.
1: I guess she's trying something, maybe unnecessarily, but they can't be too unhappy with that at the moment.
2: Ismail to Shefali. Nicely played off the pads. Once again with a straight back. This time to Chloe Tryon at mid-on. Tryon herself was pummeled, by the way. And interesting that neither of the pacers so far have deployed the short ball, considering she was struggling against South Africa during the recently concluded tour of South Africa. And Sinalo Jafta, the wicketkeeper, had absolute merrymaking time getting under the skin of Shefali Verma against the short ball. Shefali Verma cuts this past to the deep point fielder. Arnery Dexon will cut it off. Two runs taken. Good running between the wickets between both Shefali and Yastika.
1: Yeah, I'm very surprised that South Africa haven't tried the short ball tactic against Shefali. The only thing that I think might be going through their minds is that India played three of those five matches back in South Africa on the high veld. There's a lot of bounce, high altitude, difference in conditions, and perhaps they think that it's not going to work quite as well here. Shabnam Ismail has been far too generous with short ball, so I'm actually pleased to see her going fuller in this fixture.
2: Ismail to Verma, shuffles across, and there comes the bouncer. There you go. Always listen to the commentator, because it delivers quite good dividends, including a dot ball against a marauding Shefali Verma.
1: Yes, she fell over trying to, I don't know if she was trying to evade it or trying to play it, just having a look at the replay. She's pulled out of her shot and then decided she's going to duck and almost ducks into the ball. So it is definitely a tactic that pace bowlers around the world will be using against her. I wonder if maybe they're going to have, not a concussion check, is it?
2: Well, Nomali Pereira, the umpire from Sri Lanka, have signaled something to the TV umpire. Perhaps they're checking for a nick. Quite late, that call. Shefali Verma, is she walking? She
3: we
2: is.
3: We have a player's review for court behind.
2: Oh, even my word.
3: Out. I've checked the feet.
2: It looked
3: it's
2: like
3: a fair delivery.
2: Good evasive action.
3: Screen.
2: Shefali Verma is not even waiting for the third umpire's decision. She's starting to make her walk back
3: ball
2: to the pavilion.
3: The battle gloves yet.
1: She's gloved it. Yep, Shefali Verma looks
3: can
1: to me
3: have
1: like she's gloved that ball.
3: Please, thanks.
2: Tell you what, who knows the reality?
3: Standing by
2: batter
3: Altair,
2: herself.
3: Altair.
2: She's walking off.
3: Flat line. Freeze it right there. As the ball is on the gloves, there's a spike. Nomali, you would change your original decision to out. Stand by. You're on screen now. Make your signal.
2: Candice Labord, the TV umpire, adjudicates that as a caught behind. Muted appeal initially. And much delayed for that DRS call. But eventually, Shefali Verma has been sent back. A red-hot Shefali Verma makes that walk back to the dressing room after a terrific 15-ball 31. And guess what? It is the bouncer that helps

0: get the better of Shefali Varma. The ploy we had been talking about all morning, well, afternoon, in fact, eventually does Shefali Varma in.
1: Yeah, Anisha, I'm amazed that we didn't see the review. You know, I don't even know when South Africa reviewed. I have a feeling it was Sinalo Jafta, because she's kind of walked towards the coaching staff and now walked back in where Mandla Mashimbi is gathering the South African team and giving all sorts of motivational words. I think she's the one who said, let's review, because Shefali kind of fell over as she, we thought, was taking evasive action, pulling out of the stroke a little bit too late. And I really didn't think that there was anything on it. It's a great call from whoever it was that decided that they needed to review this, because it's a thin, thin little bit of glove, a faint contact point there. And Shabnam Ismail, who hadn't bowled a short ball in at all to Shefali Varma. I don't think anybody had bowled a short ball to her. That's the first one, and they were able to dismiss her with it. Is it maybe 30-odd runs too late? I mean, that's one of the questions that's going through my mind right now. But South Africa have got two breakthroughs in the power play. For me, still India's power play.
0: It was one of the most anticlimactic ends to one of the most extraordinary innings we have seen in this tournament, Firdaus. And Nimali Pereira, the bowlers and umpire, was quite quick to make the decision that it wasn't out, because there was hardly an appeal to begin with.
1: Hardly, hardly. I mean, good on Shefali. She obviously knew that there was contact, and she was walking pretty much as soon as we saw that there was a replay.
0: But she didn't walk initially. Her initial instinct was to stay put. It was only after South Africa took the DRS that she knew, okay, that's end game for me. I would not be spared the hawk eyes of Candice Labott, the TV umpire. And what a moment this is. The pendulum now swings towards South Africa. Two crucial wickets eked out by Laura Wolfart's bowling attack. And both the India openers are back in the hut as new batter Jemima Rodrigues comes out to the middle at a second drop. And she too will be tested with the short ball, I can tell you. Shabnam Ismail having animated conversations constantly with Captain Laura Wolfart, who stationed herself now at short cover. Probably
1: yeah,
0: she'll push back onto the periphery.
1: She might. I think she's actually going to stay at a kind of shortish cover, shortish extra cover position. And South Africa have brought an extra fielder across to the offside as well. So it's five in the ring on the offside, which, yeah, I guess they're looking to see if Shabnam Ismail can force Jemima into playing an aerial drive here.
0: Extraordinary phase of play. Shabnam Ismail up against new batter in Jemima Rodrigues, who dances down the track and almost chops it onto her off stump. Gets off the mark with a quick single. Living dangerously are these India top order batters as they now move to 55 for two with one ball still remaining in the power play.
1: It's a nice little mini phase of play. This over, I'd say, in particular, the short ball, Shefali's wicket, and the last delivery that we just saw to Jemima, just to show that South Africa haven't let the shoulders drop too much. 55 for two. India have still scored at a rollicking rate, almost 10 runs to the over. I think they'll be very happy with that, particularly as we've seen the surfaces become more difficult to bat on as matches go on, though South Africa are a good chasing team.
0: Yastik Bhatia on strike. The left-hander has a go at this one. Crunched through covers, bisects the heavily cordoned offside inside the circle and picks up her second four of the innings. Gets into double digits. She's on 10 runs now of 8 deliveries and trying to inject some might in this fight after those back-to-back dismissals of Shefali Varma and Smriti Mandhana. 6 overs gone, India 59 for 2.
1: And very much India's power play, despite the loss of the opening batters. South Africa's bowlers have been thumped for far more runs than I think they'd be comfortable with. Shabnam Ismail expensive again, 2 overs, 1 for 21. An important wicket, the wicket of Shefali. Marizan Kapp also fairly expensive. Her 3 overs have gone for 21 as well. But really it was the Chloe Tryon inexplicably coming on in the power play to bowl an over that cost 17 runs. So I don't think South Africa will be too pleased with where they stand right now. It's a good opportunity for them to pull back, and they're bringing on Nkululeko Kumlaba to do exactly that. India looking well set for, I mean, maybe even something in the region of 180. Projected scores got them at 197. Now, that would be a tough task.
0: Yeah, that's a bit too fanciful, I would imagine. Nkululeko Kumlaba, one of the best left-arm spinners in this competition. And later in the day, in fact, we'll get to see Nshree Charani in operation from India. Kumlaba up against Jemima Rodrigues, who reaches for this wide back-of-a-length delivery and cuts it diffidently towards deep point. Single taken And Jemima Rodrigues is now on a runner ball two and at the non-striker's end.
1: Malaba had an excellent tournament in the UAE. Of course, very different conditions there. She became the leading South African in World Cups, wicket taker, that is, at World Cups in that tournament. What she was working on there was pace on the ball. So now it's quite different because she's working on pace off the ball.
0: Left-hander Yastika gets onto the back foot, punches this to mid-on. This Tumi Sekukune there. Of course, Keshav Maharaj has worked a lot with the spin bowling attack of South Africa's. Malaba to Yastika, beautifully played. Exploiting the vacant area in the deep third region and gets a deserved four. Third of the innings from the left-handed Yastika Bhatia, getting her first proper outing in this tournament. And she's already giving a fine account of herself, because the question has been around whether to go for Yastika Bhatia or Bharti Phulmali Firdaus.
1: Yeah, that's been an interesting debate to keep an eye on.
0: Yastika swivel pulls and targets the deep square leg region this time around. Should pick up a single easily, and they settle for just that one run. She's plundering runs both sides of the wicket.
1: She is, and I think India have probably made the right decision here. We've seen a bit of Bharti Phulmali, and I don't think it's come off as well as India would have wanted it to. I was assuming Phulmali more of a power hitter, somebody that can really add impetus towards the end of an innings. Yastika maybe more of an innings builder, a stabilizer.
0: Malaba to Rodrigues, flicked uppishly off the pads to deep square leg. Initial instinct was to go for the second run, but judiciously decided against it, especially on the part of Yastika Bhatia. I totally concur with you, Firdaus. Yastika gives you stability and consistency. Bharti Phulmali brings in an element of volatility. Yastika on strike. Loopy delivery chipped uppishly towards Laura Wolfart at cover. One bounce and nicely intercepted by the South Africa captain. Good over this. No wickets, but just seven runs coming off the Malaba first over. India 66 for two. Yastika Bhatia now shepherding this innings for India on a 12-ball 15. Jemima Rodrigues keeping her company on a runner ball three. Has been parched off strike as I welcome Phoebe Graham to the commentary box for the first time today. Welcome, Phoebe.
2: Well, welcome. I've been out of the commentary box today and in the crowd, and I can't tell you how electric the atmosphere is here at Emirates Old Trafford. It's filled me with such pride to see women's cricket, the main stage. This feels like one of the biggest games of the group stages. It's almost a quarterfinal in itself, and you can feel that. It does feel like it's an India home supporters, though. Drums, music, beats. It's absolutely amazing to be part of.
0: I've got to tell our BBC TMS ICC radio listeners that Phoebe is wearing a beautiful orange dress. Will please a lot of Indian supporters, I'll tell you.
2: Yeah, I didn't think about how I was positioned with my dress code, but I definitely look like I'm an Indian fan today in the bright orange dress.
0: Really electric atmosphere here in Manchester, with a bit of miracle and mayhem being injected into the proceedings. Ibonga Khaka, medium pacer, in for a first over up against Jemima Rodrigues, who wrists it towards Shabnam Ismail at mid-on. Ismail has a shy at the non-striker's end stumps. Doesn't connect, misses it by a mile.
2: I always find at Emirates Old Trafford, it's outside of the power play where the game is always won. It's very hard to access boundaries because of how big the fielding is square of the wicket. It seems a really true pitch today, though. It's coming onto the back beautifully, and those two wickets for India were key in Verma and Mandana up front.
0: You've played a lot of cricket yourself in this part of England, Lancashire, Manchester.
2: I always find at Emirates Old Trafford, it's outside of the power play where the game is always won. It's very hard to access boundaries because of how big the fielding is square of the wicket. It seems a really true pitch today, though. It's coming onto the back beautifully, and those two wickets for India were key in Verma and Mandana up front.
0: You've played a lot of cricket yourself in this part of England, Lancashire, Manchester, and I believe you did play against or with Harmanpreet Kaur at Lancashire Thunder, didn't you?
2: I didn't, but I played with Jemima Rodrigues,
0: right,
2: at Northern Superchargers, and with Laura Wolfart throughout the 100 tournament.
0: Excellent. Yastika on strike. Oh, pings on the pads of Yastika, and up goes the finger. What a strike from Ayabonga.

0: Yastika doesn't look quite sure. She's having a conversation with Jemima Rodrigues regarding the DRS and eventually decide to send this decision from Nimali Pereira upstairs. South Africa were cock a hoop, but perhaps drifting down leg, or is it the height that might save Yastika on this occasion, Phoebe?
1: I think if anything, it will be the height.
2: Given out, it's a fair delivery. I'm looking at split screen.
1: The line's looking good, but it's hit it above the pads. Whether that trajectory goes on and goes above the stump line.
2: Can we have Alter, please, just to confirm?
0: The third umpire, Candice Labort, has been kept fairly busy this
2: standing
0: afternoon.
2: Standing by for Ultra Edge. Ultra Edge is coming up. Gap on the left-hand side. Flat line as the ball passes the bat. Take it right through, please.
0: The air.
2: So I'm satisfied there's no bat involved. Can we move on to ball tracking when ready, please?
0: South Africa fielders looking on closely at the giant screen here.
2: Ball tracking coming up. Original decision is out, pitching in line, impacts in line, wickets hitting. Nimali, you would stay with your original decision of out, stand by.
0: Well, there you have it.
2: Now, make your signal.
0: This time around, Nimali Pereira, the bowler's end umpire, got it absolutely spot on. And India lose their first review. And that will bring the end to Yastika Bhatia's enterprising innings of a 13-ball 15. And once again, a partnership. Just when it looked like it was brewing, it was getting steadier by the over is broken. Yastika Bhatia departs as in comes India captain Harmanpreet Kaur, the first player to feature in 200 T20Is. And she comes in at a crucial juncture for her side.
1: And like you say, she's played a lot of cricket here at Emirates Old Trafford. I didn't cross paths with her, but it was the Lancashire Thunder, the Kia Super League days that she played a lot of cricket at Emirates Old Trafford. So very familiar with these surroundings. Was very, very successful for Lancashire in that era. So she'll feel at home.
0: Yep. Did ply her trade for Thunder during the now defunct Kia Super League. Of course, the much important prelude to the women's competition in the 100. Harmanpreet Kaur will be batting in what is her 188th T20 innings and has a huge task on her hands now. But we've seen in the past, Phoebe, both Jemima Rodrigues and Harmanpreet feed off each other really well, have gone on to string a lot of crucial partnerships for India, including in this very country during India's success last year in the T20I series and also during the Commonwealth Games. Kaka would be delighted. She's sent back Yastika up against Harmanpreet now. A delectable back foot punch allows for the India skipper to get this one to point, who does well, Anuri Dirksen, but is not able to deny the single.
1: South Africa have just taken wickets at the right time to really stem the flow and momentum of India's innings. But when India's backs are against the wall, these are the two players that you want out on the pitch. Jemima Rodrigues, Harmanpreet Kaur, to really anchor this middle phase of the game and to continue this run rate. Projected score, if they keep going at this, will be 181.
0: Jemima Rodrigues backs away initially, then plays this one straight to Shabnam Ismail at mid-on. No runs given away. Been a terrific over this so far. The most economical, most frugal so far. Just two runs coming off it, of the first four deliveries, and the crucial wicket of Yastika Bhatia's, who seemed to have gotten a good measure of the surface, but had to walk back after that leg before wicket dismissal. Kaka delivers a back of a length delivery into the body of Rodrigues, who's unable to get off strike. She's finding herself stuck at 6-ball 4 now, Phoebe.
1: Yeah, Kaka's bowling a lovely length here. A different role for her in this game with Ismail back in the attack. Usually she's had the new ball for South Africa, but within this tournament she's come into the middle phase and is bowling a really nice hard length here at Emirates Old Trafford, which is always really difficult to get away.
0: Kaka to Rodrigues, more wristy this time around, and gets a single, once again nurdled into the leg side towards deep mid wicket. End of the highly effective opening over from Ayabonga Kaka. 3 runs conceded, 1 wicket taken, as India find themselves at 69 for 3 at the close of the 8th over. Jemima Rodrigues on 5 with her captain Harmanpreet Kaur on a runner ball 1 at the other end.
1: what Kaka did so well in that over is she's gone across seam and some deliveries have shot on, some have stayed up in the pitch. And that's where she got Bhatia stuck in her crease. She didn't really go forward, go back. She just ended up the ball shooting on and hitting her pads. There was an air of frustration, but she was so deep within her crease. Even though it felt high, it went above the pad. It was clipping that top of off stump. So a brilliant over from Kaka to bring her back into the attack.
0: Absolutely spot on that assessment. Yastika was in two minds with that stroke. Played it with soft hands, a straight bat, but eventually found herself caught in that leg before wicket position. Ismail, back in from the Jimmy Anderson end for her third over. And venomous in swing on that occasion, that in that first ball to Jemima Rodrigues, the right-hander, who, in a bit to exude some confidence, raises her left thumb and points to Harmanpreet Kaur, I am okay, despite chopping it onto her pads.
1: So pleased to see Ismail bowl that bouncer. You were calling for it in the commentary box. But we saw years ago when Shefali Verma entered the scene, that battle between Catherine Siverbrunn and Shefali Verma, where the short ball was really uncovered as a weakness for her. And it's something that continues to be an area of a game that she needs to work on.
0: Rodrigues on strike, standing well. Outside the crease is Rodrigues trying to upset the length of Shabnam Ismail, and you were talking about the hard lens being deployed by the South African pace bowling troika. Shed more light on that. The reason that Rodrigues is standing well outside of the crease is testament to what South Africa are trying to do here?
1: Absolutely. So at Old Trafford, because the surface is quite dry, if you go cross seam, the ball can hold in the pitch, shoot up or skid on.
0: Ismail fires this one in, chipped uppishly and clears the infield straight to sweeper cover. Tasmin Ismail, former javelin non-jazz player, cuts that one off.
1: And as the ball gets older and softer, it becomes really difficult to then access boundaries outside of the power play. So you often see here in Manchester high-scoring power plays and then teams struggling for momentum throughout that middle phase. I know the men's Lancashire team have the highest win percentage here of any team in Vitality Blast. And that is because you have to understand the flow and momentum of T20 cricket here, which is capitalise on the power play, then look to go at five, sixes, sevens, and then try and take down at the end of the match. It doesn't play like a traditional wicket.
0: Harman on strike. Harman doesn't quite get the middle of it. They're running for the single run. Some goal line clearance from Shabnam Ismail. Duffing her hat to Football World Cup season, hey? But misses it by a mile. Interesting choice on the part of both Harmanpreet Kaur and Jemima Rodrigues to go for what looked like a non-existent run.
1: Yeah, open goal there for Shabman Ismail. I think if she'd have hit the stumps with that right boot, she'd have just made it in.
0: And Harmanpreet herself is having a chuckle, gives Shabnam Ismail a pat on her back. Of course, both of them share the dressing room at Mumbai Indians in the WPL. Hold each other in high regard. Yeah. Nifty footwork from Shabnam Ismail. So very impressive. She's one of the best athletes out there across both these teams. The other one on strike now, Jemima Rodrigues. Once again, toe end of the bat towards deep square leg. A single is all they'll get. And tell you what, it's been 14 deliveries since India have managed to find the boundary ropes.
1: I think talking about the wicket as well, Shabnam Ismail has been really expensive throughout this tournament, but this hard length is suiting her on this wicket. She's bowled a very, very similar length throughout the previous two games, but gone at 10s plus because that's been too short and pulled out or cut out to the boundary. This is the perfect length for Emirates Old Trafford. So despite her not bowling well throughout the tournament, this wicket is really suiting her.
0: Harman wrists this toward backward of square leg, where Anuri Dirksen, like an athlete herself, perhaps a bit of 100-meter sprinting on viewing there, cuts it and keeps it to just a single run. 9 overs gone, just 4 runs coming off that Shabnam Ismail. Third over, India 73 for 3. The partnership between Harmanpreet and Jemima Rodrigues worth only 6 runs, and they're scoring at less than a run a ball.
1: Yeah, you haven't seen it through this tournament so far for them. They posted over 200 in the previous game. And a big total as well against Pakistan, 170. So they're used to the momentum in this phase of the game, but it's recognising that actually

0: Going at six sevens is good in this phase of the game. Running between the wickets really hard, because accessing a boundary, it's been 15 balls since the last boundary.
1: It's just not been easy since that dismissal of Shefali Verma's. And the fact that India is still scoring at 8.11 is largely down to the fact that Shefali gave them a terrific start. Right, Nonkululeko Kumalaba, aka Lefty, the left-arm spinner, into her second over from the commentary box and up against Harmanpreet, who plays it with a straight bat, not taking much chances, is the India skipper. And of course, with Rodrigues, she'll have a huge role to play today if India to strengthen their chances to make it to the semi-finals with that Australia game still to go. Floated outside the off stump, and that has been cut viciously towards deep point. Two runs taken, good running between the wickets, good understanding between two batters who happen to be terrific athletes.
0: Yeah, that's really nicely played. Carved off the back foot and brilliant running between the two of them. It's hot out there today, but it's important that they run the first one so hard so they can turn ones into twos here.
1: Malaba to Harman. Harman plays this off the thigh pad towards Ayabonga Khaka at short fine leg. Picks up a single once again. Three balls delivered. Three runs coming off them so far. Jemima Rodrigues back on strike. Ismail at long on. De Klerk at mid off. And Jemima Rodrigues takes the aerial route towards sweeper cover. A couple of bounces and she finds the boundary ropes at long last. First four of the innings for Rodrigues. And first four for India after close to 20 deliveries.
0: Gorgeous strike from Rodrigues. Up and over extra cover. Textbook stuff. And a fantastic option against Malaba, who's spinning the ball away from Rodrigues. So she's going with the spin there. No fielder out at mid-off or extra cover. So an open boundary option that she's capitalised on so well there.
1: And the fact that there's no long off perhaps would have injected a bit more confidence in Rodrigues. They clear the infield and there is a potential four on the cards. Fifth ball of this Malaba over. Bowled at a higher speed than the previous one. Rodrigues does well to nurdle this into the leg side for a single run. Eight runs have come so far of the first five deliveries. India on 81 for three.
0: Yeah, Malaba always seems to bowl with the long on out rather than long off. But with Jemima Rodrigues being so strong on the offside, I think that's when you look to adapt. Bring long on into the ring to mid on, take long off out, and then it protects that boundary.
1: Malaba to Harman. Plays this towards Shabnam Ismail at long on. Single taken. Will retain strike, the India skipper. Nine runs coming off this Malaba over. India 82 for 3 at the close of the 10th. Harmanpreet on 7, Jemima on 12. Well, Phoebe, I'll get a few thoughts from you for this phase of play before Henry Moran replaces me on the hot seat. What did you make of the last five overs?
0: It's been a big rebuild here for India, for Jemima Rodrigues and Captain Harmanpreet Kaur. What we're starting to see here is them understanding the wicket. It's starting to get a little bit difficult to find the boundary options as the ball's softening. But momentum back in India's court after that over going for nine off Malaba.
2: Well, here comes Nadine de Klerk, who is a bustling medium pacer, wicket to wicket. Think a South African Danny Gibson, if you will.
0: Absolutely, in all facets of the game. After Danny Gibson's striking last night, it was something else, wasn't it?
2: That was spectacular. If you missed it last night, best of the actions available. You can watch the highlights of England's superb batting at the back end of the innings between Gibson and Freya Kemp. Here comes de Klerk running in from the Jimmy Anderson end, and Harmanpreet up on her toes will work the ball into the onside. The first man or woman to pass 200 T20 internationals. What an achievement. That's a lot of cricket, isn't it?
0: It is, and it's as well a period of time where there wasn't as much international cricket for women's cricket. The fact that she's gone on and done that just shows how integral she's been to this India team over the years and has no intention of retiring.
2: Doesn't seem that way, no.
0: That press conference where she got asked the question, is this your World Cup, final World Cup?
2: Next delivery from de Klerk is spooned in the air, should be out, caught and bowled, and she is. Jemima Rodrigues has to go, leading edge back to the bowler. That could be a significant moment. She's gone 12 from 14. And India 83 for 4.
0: Huge wicket there for Nadine de Klerk. Just her second ball and made such an impact here. Wobble seam, it just held and hits the splice of the bat from Jemima Rodrigues. It's a simple caught and bowled. And South Africa just getting the wickets at the right times in this game.
2: Every time you feel like India are seizing some momentum, there's just a moment where South Africa fight back. And they are such a gritty side. They really are. They've just got a real sense of fight.
0: I think that's what I love about South Africa, is that grit and determination that they've got. And how they squeeze every last bit of talent out of everyone within their setup as well. Players come through like Nadine de Klerk, who has only recently come through with the bat in hand and power hitting and epitomising herself as this 360 player that can strike a ball and then effective with ball as well.
2: Well, Deepti Sharma's out to the middle, and it's her bowling that I want to focus on, because she is one away from the leading wicket taker across all formats in the women's game. She's level at the moment with Julan Goswami. Pretty amazing, really, isn't it? De Klerk to the left-handed Deepti Sharma, who immediately will just work the ball off the toes, out towards backward square leg for a single. And that will see the score to 84 for 4.
0: That would be a huge moment for her, won't it, to go into that leading wicket-taking
2: position.
0: That's
2: amazing, isn't it? You think about some of the names over the years. I mean, yeah, cricketers play more now, and India play a lot of cricket, but still. De Klerk again. Very straight run up. Probably a dozen or so paces. In the sunshine, runs in. Oh, I tell you what, that wasn't far away from Harmanpreet Kaur. Playing the ball back to the bowler as well, and she gets a high five as she fields very effectively of her own bowling. She's all action, all energy, De Klerk, isn't she? Just everything is 100 miles an hour.
0: Well, something's happening when she's got ball in hand or bat in hand, and that's why she's such an exciting player.
2: Just two from the over and the wicket so far. Two balls remain of it. The 11th of the innings. And De Klerk again. The crowd hushed just for a moment. Here comes De Klerk. Seized up the ground by Harmanpreet Kaur, who will trot through in very languid fashion to get a single. So just past the halfway point in the innings. 85 for 4. So if they were to go at, say, 10 and over, that'd take about 175 or so. It should feel like a very good score.
0: Yeah, I think par on this wicket's probably 160. And it's recognising that out in the middle that actually you don't need to go at the same rate that they did in the power play.
2: Mm.
0: Rotating the strike, massive here.
2: Deepti waiting and working the ball beautifully. What timing that is. What placement as well. It's not going to bring four, but it will be a couple if they are quick, and they are quick enough. It's the throw of Tasmin Brits, which does reduce the prospect of two runs quite significantly, but excellent over. 87 for 4, 11 overs gone. The run rate stands at 7.91. Harmanpreet's on 9. Deepti's on 3. 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Every ball of every game available from this T20 World Cup on BBC Sounds and also around the world with the ICC. The ABC in Australia, wherever you might be listening to us, do let us know. tms@bbc.co.uk to join the conversation. Phoebe Graham alongside me, Henry Moran. We've also got Anisha Ghosh with us, Ferdos Munda. And we are bringing you a big game here at a sun-drenched Old Trafford. Chloe Tryon bowls. It's a cut away. It might be four, and it will be four. Ending up in a bit of a heap, his Marazan cap, and she just looked a little laboured going towards that at deep cover. It was cut away for a boundary, and Tran, who's been expensive already, 21 runs from the first 7 balls she's delivered.
0: Yeah, she's offered width there, and it's a good cut shot, but you'd expect Cap to stop that in the deep. She's about 10 off the ring there, so she's tracking back towards the rope, and that's where she gets herself into a tangle.
2: Deep in the crease and defending is Harmanpreet. So what do you mean by that? Talk us through it. The angles.
0: So because Old Trafford is so big square, I've said this a lot today, the fielders out in the deep are often 5-10 yards off the ring so that they can stop those twos.
2: Tran round the wicket, clipping the ball towards mid-wicket, and Kaka is Harmanpreet caught. No run.
0: But what it means if it beats you left and right is you're often running behind yourself, so you're chasing the ball in an angle, almost running backwards rather than to the ball.
2: Forward in defence, but defence into space. On the offside is Harmanpreet Kaur, who moves to a runner ball 14, 92 for 4.
0: Even explaining it, I'm getting myself in a tangle.
2: I know what you mean.
0: And that's exactly what Marizan Kapp did, trying to field that ball out in the deep.
2: Well, it's a bit like a football goalkeeper where you narrow the gap by running towards the striker through on goal. You sort of are trying to work the angles in your favour to meet the ball and actually sort of make the journey between you and the ball as short as is humanly possible by virtue of working out very, very quickly all sorts of geometric calculations.
0: It's a very good example.
2: Here is Tryon over the wicket, and that's tapped back towards her by Deep Deep. This has been a really good over, actually. Just the 5 runs from it, but bearing in mind the first ball was a rank wide delivery, this has been superb work with just 1 in the 4 balls that have come since then. Tryon dries her hand, and we wait for just a moment as Dipti does up one of those blue and white gloves again. Now she taps her bat, the left-hander, and we're ready to go. It's swept quite murderously out towards the deep, but it'll be fielded out there on the boundary by Cap. And it is just the 1 run. So 6 from the over, 93 for 4 is the score. I'm going to have a sit down. Is that all right? We also, inadvertently, between me, you and Fadose, by the way, we've come as the Indian flag.
0: I did notice that. And already...
2: The blue. We've got the blue as well from Anisha. You're in orange. I'm in green.
0: Obviously a neutral setting in Manchester, but it definitely feels like an Indian home crowd.
2: Well,
0: here.
2: It does a bit. And we, you know, we are entirely impartial. There was no coordination today. I mean, that would suggest that I ever have any coordination in my fashion, but...
0: It was a big request when you text me saying orange dress.
2: Yeah, I mean, don't get the memo, everybody.
0: I do have a yellow dress as well, so it's maybe a subconscious bias.
2: Is that for when you're supporting Oxford United? In the bitter cold away at Morecambe or whatever?
0: Absolutely, in a long sundress.
2: Kaka starts a new over. It's cut away by Deepti Sharma. There'll be a single taken because the stop from Marizan Kapp at backward point is more of a fumble. And I'm not sure Sinala Jefta needs to run 30 yards for a high five in that circumstance. I mean, she's a very enthusiastic cricketer. But one day she'll stop doing that. One day she'll see the error of her ways and the fact that actually life can be a lot more relaxing.
0: But that is what brings South Africa there, Reg.
2: I know.
0: Team morale.
2: And I'm just being lazy. Kaka running in from the far end. Straight approach and worked into the offside by Harmanpreet Kaur for a single, 95 for 4. I think Kaka is such an underrated bowler.
0: Couldn't agree more. I was actually going to say that. And I think that she's adapted well to this role because she does get a lot of swing with the new ball. But she's just holding a really hard line and length here that's proving difficult for the Indian batters to get her away.
2: I mean, she made her T20 debut 14 years ago. In now, angled. Oh, it's not a good piece of fielding, I'm afraid. Nkululeko Mlaba has dived over the ball, and only the efforts of Marizan Kapp running round to the deep third boundary prevents 4 runs. But they will get through for 3, and it's 98 for 4.
0: Cap does look like she's not running at full tilt there.
2: I agree.
0: Chasing the ball down. It's like...

0: a fast jog. It's not a sprint.
1: No.
0: It's not a leisurely jog. It's that in between.
1: It's just like, yeah, I'm fine.
0: Running for a bus sort of.
1: Yeah.
0: Pace.
1: Playing her 86th women's T20 internationalist, Kaka. She's seeing the ball pushed off the back foot by Harmanpreet. But, you know, she's taken close to 250 international wickets. I mean, that's a... played well over 200 times. It's a serious long career for Kaka.
0: She's been outstanding today. All the seamers have, and I think Wolfart needs to make sure she bowls her seamers out today. Spin is the usual go-to for South Africa, but with the effect of the seamers today.
1: Kaka bowling deeply, just leaning on the ball and picking up a single. That's 100 for India. One ball left of the 13th over, and the crowd just see that scoreboard in the distance ticking round and greet the three figures very enthusiastically. But yeah, 10 balls now since a boundary, and that was a boundary in a desert of dot balls. So I think it's been pretty impressive actually the last couple of overs from South Africa. But I'm with you, you know, seems to be the way. Kaka with the long sleeves. Unusual for a fast bowler, and she's running in now. And Harmanpreet again, just happy to work the ball into the offside. I mean, there will be a moment when these two need to start putting their foot down, because you think about what's to come in the form of Richa Ghosh, who is arguably the best finisher in the women's game these days, I would say.
0: I agree. The way that she hits the ball straight out of the middle of the bat, but after this tournament, I think there's going to be some high contenders.
1: Freya Kemp, Danny Gibson.
0: 61 from 21 deliveries was their partnership yesterday. And that was really what defined the match-winning moment.
1: Yeah, I'm with you. Yeah.
0: Beat Scotland by 40 runs. I was looking last night on my way home, over by over. Scotland were only 10 runs behind England in the 17th over. But it was that mammoth last three overs from England that really dominated to get the score to 200 last night when they beat Scotland, undefeated England now.
1: Mlaba starts new over, and again, metronomically, Harmanpreet will just get one that she thinks about turning into two into the onside, but there's not a second run available.
0: Something we were discussing last night with Alex Hartley and Catherine Siver-Brunt was around how do you give those girls more balls, yeah. So it's not just 21 between the two of them, and I think that's the same for Ghosh. You don't want to starve her too much of the strike.
1: Feels like a waste.
0: Because it does feel like a waste. Can you get 30 balls in Ghosh? Get her up the order if you need to.
1: Swept just past the fielder Cap, who can't stop it at fine leg, and that is a nice shot from Deepthi Sharma down towards the point where the four signs are waving. 106 for four. Again, I think that a slightly more sprightly Marizanne Kemp might have got closer to that.
0: Yeah, she's feeling it short fine as well, which you don't often see from Kemp. It was aerial through the ring. It would have been a phenomenal diving effort. Beat her by 3 or 4 yards to her left.
1: Next ball worked into the onside. I've got some significant selection news for England test fans coming up. The men's test side winning the first test of the series but losing today against New Zealand at the Oval to tie things up. Ben Stokes and Gus Atkinson have been added to the squad for the third test at Trent Bridge. More in a moment. Mlaba bowls. That's not a great delivery, but it's not a great shot either from Harmanpreet, and oh, almost a run out. And whenever these two are together, a run out is never far away. I will never forget the scene at Derby when Harmanpreet scored that incredible century against Australia in 2017, and a very young Deepthi Sharma was involved in either a run out or a very near run out, and there was a slight sense of humour failure, I think it's fair to say, from the now India skipper. Mlaba starts again, and this will be just eased away into the onside. India content at the moment just to keep on building.
0: There are players that you go through analysis the day before a game that all you'll say is run out candidate.
1: Really? Interesting.
0: And making sure everyone in the team has that awareness because it's always on.
1: Labba, as this is slashed away through the offside for four. It wasn't a great ball, short and wide. And though she's shown real patience, Harmanpreet Kaur, on this occasion, it was just too easy, really. 113 for four. 14 overs gone. Drinks will be taken as Firdaus Munda comes to grab a seat alongside me. And I'm going to give you that news from the England Test squad, which is that Stokes and Atkinson to join the Test squad for Trent Bridge. Ben Stokes and Gus Atkinson have been included for the third Rossay Test against New Zealand, following the conclusion of an ECB disciplinary hearing in relation to their conduct in the early hours of Monday 8th of June. Stokes and Atkinson fans who have breached specific contractual obligations that requiring them players to at all times maintain the highest standards of conduct and act in the best interests of England cricket. In addition to not being considered for selection for that second test, they've both been given a written warning as to their conduct. Also concluded no blame should be attached to the players for violent conduct at the nightclub. Stokes, not involved in the altercation, did not witness either incident. The evidence the ECB has seen demonstrate Atkinson was the victim of unprovoked attacks and did not retaliate on either occasion. And so we see Atkinson and Stokes added to the squad. There we go.
2: Very interesting. Will Stokes be captaining England?
1: You'd have thought. Well, they won when he was and they lost when he wasn't. So you'd thought
2: that they've got no choice, do they?
1: Yeah, it's an easy one, that. I would have thought. But there we go. All the reaction to the test match available on the BBC Sport website and app. And we will see the TMS podcast as well on BBC Sounds as another deep dive analysis into exactly how things have played out at the Oval over the last four and a little bit days worth of cricket. So the score, 113 for four, 14 overs gone. Thoughts on everything?
2: Yeah, I'm not feeling as unnervous as I was earlier, I have to say. I think just the start that India had really made me question some of South Africa's choices, particularly bowling Chloe Tryon for that over in the power play that went for 17. They've pulled it back nicely, and the projected scores have come down. So current rate 161, 10 and over 173. You know, to be honest with you, I think that's too many runs, actually. I don't know that this South African lineup, particularly with a struggling Laura Wolfart, can score those kind of runs.
1: Good pitch, though.
2: It is. It's a much better pitch than we saw against Australia. That was last week. South Africa played Australia there. Australia ended up scoring a lot of runs, but that pitch looked like it was slowing up a little bit. This one, to me, is better. It's a fresh pitch as well. So it is a good surface, and India's attack are without Shreyanka Patel, who's out of the tournament with a sprained ankle. So I suppose there are a couple of things to think about. I think this next phase, and if South Africa can keep India to under 160, and if I get really greedy, under 150, I think maybe I might feel slightly better. And I'd say this just because I don't want a full week, essentially, of dead rubbers.
1: Well, Harmanpreet Kaur is getting a bit of medical attention at the moment.
2: That's unfortunate.
1: It is a little bit. The team doctor is there just chatting to her. She is somebody who has previously had to go off injured, but I think on this occasion, I don't think it's anything to do with anything previous. By the looks of it, it might be some sort of... Well, Anisha is making a rather dramatic symbol for nausea at the back of the box, which is rather unnerving for us all. But I think she's okay, Harmanpreet. India wickets that have fallen, by the way. Smriti Mandhana, 17 off 12, 31 off 16 from Shefali Verma, who looked in fabulous touch. Yastika Bhatia, 15 off 13, and Jemima Rodrigues, 12 off 14. So that point, it was 83 for 4. This partnership's worth 30. And Harmanpreet Kaur is okay on match number 200. And we are ready to go once again.
2: Everybody's pointing at all sorts of things. I'm not sure now, Simon, our producer's gesturing wildly.
1: Oh, there's blokes on stilts at the back of us.
2: Oh.
1: There we go. I mean, that's a thing, isn't it? What skill that is.
2: I'm terrified of something like that.
1: What, stilts?
2: Yeah, really. Can you imagine
1: what
2: standing?
1: Heights?
2: I think it's a combination of height and balance. And I've never been tall, so I'm actually quite scared of being tall, if I'm being honest with you. I think being very tall can be quite a scary thing.
1: They're up there on the balcony. Can you see them? far end of the ground on the point.
2: Yeah.
1: To the left of the pavilion.
2: Oh, I do. Oh, my gosh. No, they're far too tall. And they're also, like, almost at the second level of that glass sort of spaceshipy box thing.
1: Yeah. You want to mind your head.
2: Oof. That's absolutely not for me.
1: No.
2: Gives me vertigo just, like, looking at them. Get off there.
1: I never quite understand how the people walk on them when the feet are so small on a stilt.
2: Are they particularly small?
1: Well, they're not, like, feet. Deepti Sharma waits for Shabni Mishmel, whose three overs have yielded 1 for 25. Round the wicket to the left-hander, who's up on her toes, working the ball to the leg side, and Dirksen will run in from square leg on this, if not picture-perfect day, then very pleasant day at Old Trafford. 114 for four.
2: So this is the first time we're seeing Shabnam Ismail bowl the full quota of four overs since her comeback. She bowled three overs against Australia, three overs against Pakistan, and I mean, I think she's done better today than I've seen in the previous two matches, coming out of a

0: Dubna Mismal pace is there, the bounce is there, the aggression's there. The wickets haven't quite been there. I think
1: Has the threat been there, do you think?
0: In parts. I think there's been phases where she's looked really threatening. But consistently, no. And I guess, you know, you can't have that if you're not playing consistently.
1: Well, that's a quick ball, but it's quickly off the bat from Harmanpreet and so easily down towards Kapp and the boundary. But it is just the one run. 115 for four into the leg side.
0: I actually wonder whether we'll see more of Shabnam Ismail after this tournament, just in terms of her own desire, determination, hunger and willingness, I suppose, to play international cricket. My feeling is not. I think it was a one-and-done type situation.
1: Do you think? Right.
0: I think so. I mean, more so if South Africa ought to go on and do something particularly special, which I'm not feeling very positive about.
1: Here is Ismail and polls to Deepti Sharma, who will get one. And she was up for a second run, but Harmanpreet Kaur never was. So the over so far, quite a binary one, with 116 for four after 14.3. But you're never that optimistic for this. Is that fair?
0: In life, I think I am.
1: Oh, no, you are. When it comes to South African sports teams.
0: Well, except the rugby team. Of course, I expect the rugby team to win every game they play because they pretty much do.
1: Well, yes. That is, there's evidence for that.
0: Yeah, see, so I'm actually just logical, I think.
1: Well, yeah. I mean, I do understand that in tournament cricket, South Africa is not necessarily always quite filled their supporters with hope and expectation given certain events. 116 for four. Bowser! Harmanpreet Kaur is out. Gone for 24. It's a really quick ball, that, from Shabnam Ismail. And it goes right through the India captain. And that's a big moment. 116 for five, just at the time when you thought that maybe Harmanpreet was going to start just accelerating. But a lovely piece of bowling. Inside edge, onto the stumps, and she has to go.
0: And that's Harmanpreet being beaten for pace, I think. That came much, much quicker than she was expecting. I haven't seen the speedometer on that, but she's hung her bat out, got the inside edge onto the stumps, and she's also not feeling well. We saw her take what maybe was an anti-nausea pill or some kind of painkiller at the drinks break, so maybe that's affecting her. I want to say that that's an excellent breakthrough for South Africa. However,
1: Richa Ghosh, one of the absolute stars of lower order hitting in this format, as described by Anisha the other day during the Pakistan game, she's somebody who was, in time, not necessarily had to worry so much about the sort of aerobic fitness, more the physical strength and power.
0: Okay, that's a fair observation,
1: yeah,
0: I'd say.
1: Yeah, that's, Anisha was saying, there's a lot of gym work that's gone into creating the sort of player that can do that. She waits now and drives immediately back towards the bowler. And, you know, that's the joy of cricket, isn't it? That the different skills require different body types and
0: yeah, I actually think we
1: strengths.
0: Might start to see more of that in the
1: yeah.
0: future. Rugby, women's rugby in particular, is a sport where I've seen that really well advertised, where, you know, you need the different body shapes and body positivity for women, no matter what their age, is a real talking point and something maybe we don't talk about enough when it comes to professional sport. So for me, that's a big topic. It's something that's definitely been a topic in the South African team. Dane van Niekerk has spoken about it. Lizelle Lee, former South Africa opener, who now plays in Australia and hopes to umpire at the Olympic Games in 2028.
1: Is that right?
0: Yeah,
1: okay.
0: That's her ambition. So we might see a bit of her in the future.
1: Next delivery is played back towards Ismail by Richa Ghosh, just three from the over. That's a really good over, that, from Shabnam Ismail. It finishes her four overs, two for 28. And the score, 116 for five, with five overs remaining. How are you feeling?
0: No, I don't know how I'm feeling, but Shabnam Ismail, I don't know whether she's broken that thumb.
1: Looks sore, though.
0: Or if she's just taken a little bit of a nick on it. I can't really look, because I'm not such a blood enthusiast.
1: Her left hand rather than her bowling hand. But anyway, I'm moving out the way. Here comes Anisha.
0: Shabnam Ismail going off the field. She looks in a fair bit of pain. It doesn't look like something too pleasant to look at. She did get a little cut on her finger when she was playing against Australia. She left the field then. And in fact, Chloe Tryon was extremely unsympathetic. And all she said was, well, what's a finger in any event? This is not a finger. It's a thumb. And it looks much more serious as she walks off the field. But she's done a job

0: as Shabnam Ismail. 4 overs, 2 for 28. The best I've seen of her since her comeback, just the 3 matches, of course. And we're into the last five.
1: Abonga Kaka up against Deepti Sharma. Cuts it straight to backward point for no runs. And the stage is set well for Richa Ghosh to go all hammer and tongs. When is the stage not set for her to go hammer and tongs is the question, really. But two players who know each other really well, two batters, both plying their trade for the domestic side, Bengal, Richa and Deepti, out in the middle for India. And Deepti has a swing towards cover, doesn't connect. Good collection from Sinalo Jafta, who's been quite active and good behind the stumps today.
0: She has been. Sinalo Jafta's much improved as a keeper, and you know, she's also slightly improved as a lower order hitter, and I saw her doing a lot of practice yesterday in training. So I feel like she's really growing into herself as a cricketer.
1: Kaka to Deepti, nurdled into the vacant mid-on region for a single run. Well, singles really won't cut it for India here, especially after the start. They received courtesy of the blitzkrieg from Shefali Verma. 9 balls since the last boundary. Current scoring rate is 7.55. And at this rate, the projected score is just a shade over 150.
0: It's come down. It's come down significantly. Anish, I heard you earlier talking with Phoebe about Ayabonga Kaka. And perhaps her being an underrated cricketer or underrated in the South African side. I'll tell you that she's not underrated at home. So it's an interesting conversation here.
1: Kaka to Richa Ghosh, who pushes this onto the long on fielder Inarini Dirksen for a single run. Not underrated at home, tell me more about it.
0: Ayabonga Kaka, well celebrated in South Africa, regarded very much as one of the premier bowlers of the side, and also an extremely brave figure in that she decided not to make herself available for test cricket. South Africa don't play many tests in any event. But her thinking was around longevity.
1: Kaka to Deepti Sharma, who drills this straight to Anari Dirksen at mid-off. Good stop from Dirksen, who's been kept busy in that cordon. And Kaka, of course, came through KFC Mini Cricket.
0: She did. So, I mean, that's an amazing development program in South Africa, given rise to many cricketers, including David Miller, Wayne Parnell. Ayabonga Kaka also schooled at the Mfuneko Ngum Academy at the University of Fort Hare.
1: Last ball of the Kaka over. Back and across goes Deepti Sharma. Thick outside edge. And that races towards the third boundary. Important 4 runs for Deepti Sharma and for India. That's a second 4 of the innings as India close out in what was turning out to be a terrific frugal over from Ayabonga Kaka into a 6-run affair. India 122 for 5 after the conclusion of the 16th over, with Deepti on a 17-ball 22. She is the set batter, with Richa Ghosh keeping her company at the other end.
0: Yeah, not a great end to what was a great over from Ayabonga Kaka. Still very economical. Her 3 overs have cost 17 runs and she'll look to finish strongly. I actually don't think she'll bowl the next over. South Africa will probably look to keep her for the death. But a huge test for Nadine de Klerk, who wasn't very good against Pakistan with ball in hand and has been working on her death bowling. She's someone that South Africa want to use in this role. I don't think she's consistent enough. So far, so good.
1: De Klerk up against Richa Ghosh. Full toss, makes the most of it. Does Richa Ghosh, thick outside edge. Too much for the wicketkeeper to apprehend. And she finds 4 runs of that wayward delivery from de Klerk. Richa picks up her first boundary of the innings. And I can tell you, if she finds her mojo from early on, it won't be the last.
0: At first I thought that was a little bit unlucky from de Klerk's perspective, but it was actually not a great ball at all. And I think Richa, knowing that there's a lot of space down there, she's actually placed that really well.
1: De Klerk fires in full this time, just nonchalantly flicks this one to deep mid wicket for a single run. Does Richa Ghosh brings Deepti Sharma back on strike. Both Richa and De Klerk played for a season at the Royal Challengers Bengaluru in WPL, know each other really well, and here is a contest that you would want to keep an eye on and keep your ears peeled for. De Klerk up against Deepti Sharma, because it was a fair bit of a contest that emanated during the ODI World Cup final, with Deepti Sharma holding fort. Deepti sweeps this, doesn't quite middle it, but does well enough to get a single into the leg side off that one. Well, initially, the instinct was to shuffle across and go for a full

0: bodied sweep, but I think she changed her mind last minute, did Deepthi?
1: Yeah, it certainly looked like that. And we were talking about underrated cricketers. For me, the world's most underrated cricketer really is Deepthi Sharma.
0: 100%.
1: She's fabulous and really deserves every accolade that comes her way. She changes matches. I've seen her take 2 fifers now in T20 cricket.
0: Richa Ghosh, ready to go. What a terrific yorker delivered on the 6-stump line by de Klerk. Well, if you've got that kind of a delivery in your arsenal, you should not be bowling full tosses to kickstart your second over.
1: This is the thing that I spoke about at the start of this over. Is I just don't think Nadine de Klerk is consistent enough, and she's still learning how to ply her trade at this stage of the game. So bowling in the death is something fairly new to her. She gets it right some of the time.
0: Excellent fourth delivery from de Klerk. Richa on a runner ball 6. Richa tries swinging for the fences, gets only the toe end off the bat to it, and long on will scurry around to this one and keep it to just a single run. A 4 to kickstart this 17th over, followed by 3 singles of the subsequent 4 deliveries. Last ball of the 17th over coming up, and Deepthi Sharma, what does she do? She can hit those cheeky 4s, use the reverse V. Will she try the ramp perhaps for those?
1: Oh, you know I don't like that shot.
0: Deepthi targets the behind square region and finds the boundary fine enough of a sweep shot and beats Ayabonga Khaka at short fine leg. The over started with a 4 and ends with 1. Expensive from Nadine de Klerk. 11 runs coming off the 17th over and some much needed impetus from India at the death. They are now on 133 for 5 with Deepthi and Richa Ghosh putting on a 17 run unbeaten partnership and doing so over a runner ball.
1: Deepthi Sharma 27 off 19. She's just doing her little bit of magic again. That's what she does so well, and we've mentioned her being underrated. She comes in, she changes games. That shot to end the 17th over, it was the placement, it was the fine angle that just allowed her to beat Ayabonga Khaka. I can't have enough superlatives, adjectives. South Africa have got a problem here.
0: Richa Ghosh up against Nonkululeko Kumalaba. Once again, the timing not on the mark here for Richa Ghosh. She toe ends this one to deep mid wicket for a single run, something that has been the theme of this short stay of Richa Ghosh's so far. 8 balls is what she has faced, but the important bit for India is they have Deepthi Sharma on strike now.
1: There's a lot of chopping and changing going on. South Africa 5 minutes behind. There was quite a lengthy delay during the drinks break for sure, where Harmanpreet received some medication, so I wonder if that'll affect the calculation, but they may end up with a fielding penalty.
0: Left arm spinner Malaba against Deepthi Sharma. That should be adjudged a wide down the leg side. The wicketkeeper too fumbles it, and wide it is, as adjudicated by Nimali Pereira. It's all happening towards the business end of this India batting innings. India, remember, won the toss, opted to bat first. Deepthi Sharma charges down the track, launches this towards long on with intent. 2 fielders converging. Excellent diving effort from Nadine de Klerk. Intercepts it just in the nick of time with that terrific, well-timed slide. 2 runs saved. 2 runs taken by Deepthi Sharma.
1: Good effort from Nadine de Klerk on the boundary. It's an important over for Nonkululeko Kumalaba. She's been expensive today, and I think the pre-match talk was that because the surface was quite dry, we might see spin play roll. It's in fact been pace.
0: Malaba to Deepthi. Deepthi shuffles across. Excellent work by the fielder at short fine leg, and it is the seasoned veteran Marizan Karp who takes a superlative catch to send back Deepthi Sharma. Didn't get the elevation of this ramp, and she has to pay the price for that decision.
1: I told you I don't like the ramp shot, and there's a good reason for it, because when you get it wrong, it looks a little bit silly. Now, Marizan Karp took that catch and in fact barely celebrated at all. She looks very angry to me, which is sort of how she always looks, but she looks a little bit more angry this time around. It was Sinalo Jafta who was the player that I think actually realized the catch had been taken. Arms aloft as she ran towards Marizan Karp, and nobody from the South African side is behaving in too much of an over-the-top fashion. I do think there's concern. I think that being behind the overeight is one concern. I think how many runs they have to chase is the other concern. And there's a million people directing traffic. Laura Wolfart's telling everyone what to do. Sinala Jeft is telling them something else from behind the stumps. I'm absolutely sure if you spot Danne van Niekerk, who's now running towards Square Leg, she's also going to be telling someone what to do.
0: Very difficult for commentators to figure out who the captain or the vice-captain is. Come on, Laura Wolfart. Well, Arundhati Reddy, playing her first match of the tournament in for Kranti Gowd and on strike right now. And she goes for the sweep shot, doesn't connect. And this one was nicely lobbed up by Malaba outside the off stump. And right after, Richa Ghosh sprints towards Arundhati, says, perhaps, hey mate, give me the strike. Perhaps I've been sent here for a reason.
1: Yeah, I'm just looking at the replay of that half sweep, half ramp.
0: Arundhati plays this defensively, but well enough to get a single, and more importantly for Richa Ghosh and India off strike. All eyes on Richa Ghosh now, and you spoke about how that was barely a celebration from Marizan Kapp. Quite a paradox from somebody who is known for her death stares, those animated celebrations when she picks up a wicket, but she's really looked focused today, I must tell
1: that.
0: She's
1: just angry.
0: Richa Ghosh smacks this one, but finds Chloe Tryon at mid-off. What an over! Take a bow, Nonkululeku Malaba perhaps has decisively brought South Africa back into this bowling innings with that superlative 5-run 18th over. And of course, she finished her allocation of 4 with impressive figures of 1 for 33. Last 2 overs remaining. Crucial 12 balls coming up for both these sides. And who knows, could go on to have a decisive imprint as to who makes the semi-finals, eh?
1: Yeah, very, very important phase of this match here. I've just got a little update for you from Shabnam Ismail in the South African camp. She left the field after bowling her 4 overs. It looked like she'd done some damage to the left thumb, but she has in fact just broken her nail, which resulted in all the blood that I had to look at through her closed fingers. Not something that I enjoy seeing, but Ayabonga Kaka, this is a massive over. 1 for 17 so far.
0: Arundhati Reddy up against Kak, digs this towards long on. And there's no intent whatsoever in pushing for the single run because both these batters recognize the might and fight in the bat of Richa Ghosh. And the entire stadium is almost cheering Richa Ghosh on.
1: Not
0: as
1: almost,
0: a Mexican wave goes around. Not almost, eh? Plenty of
1: plenty
0: supporters of South Africa in attendance as well. Richa Ghosh. Kaka with the ball in hand, barrels in. Richa Ghosh can only drill this towards the long off fielder. 2 terrific full-length deliveries nailed down by Kaka. And you can sense that the crowd is right behind what has been a tantalizing contest here at Old Trafford, Manchester.
1: There goes our Mexican wave. I think this is its second circuit, so I just want to see how long they can keep this up.
0: Kaka charges in. Arundhati backs away. Can only drag this through mid-wicket for yet another single run. The boundaries are just not coming for India, who now find themselves on 141 for 6. Richa Ghosh, not as fluent, not as big hitting as she usually is, right from the word go today. On 9 runs is the 22-year-old up against Kaka now. Kaka barrels in from the Jimmy Anderson end. Richa Ghosh comes down the track, takes this on the full, and the fielder from deep mid-wicket, Chloe Tryon, does really well to intercept that one. And 2 runs have been taken off that Richa Ghosh shot. She's eyeing her vacant spaces here, Firdos.
1: She is. I think South Africa have done well. They've got a lot of fielders out on the boundary. I can count 4 of them, deep square leg, deep mid-wicket, long on, long off. So, you know, they're protecting as much as they can here.
0: Richa Ghosh finds it full and just plays this with a flattish bat across the vacant fine leg region. Just using the pace of the delivery here. Smart deployment of stroke play here from Richa Ghosh.
1: That was the gap South Africa had. Nobody had fine legs. So they're patrolling lots of the boundary area, but they had nobody at fine leg. And great game awareness, great placement. Annerie Dirksen was steaming in. She's now actually come quite a lot finer from deep square leg. Might be a delivery too late. How does Ayabonga Kaka get out of this over is very important for me. It's already gone for 9.
0: Last ball of Kaka's fourth and final over. She's already conceded 9. And she sends down one of the most wayward wides down the leg side you'll see. And not only is it a wide, it's gone all the way to the ropes for 4 runs.
1: Yeah, that's terrible. I mean, that's a terrible way to attempt to close out a death over. It's taken the Indian total over.

0: over 150. It's now setting South Africa up for a really difficult final over. It's just a mistake. She's gone wayward, and she's gone incredibly wide down the leg side. She's got her head in her hands, Ayabonga Kaka. She very rarely makes mistakes like this. I'm not even going to put it down to nerves. It's just a mistake.
1: How costly might that mistake be? Richa Ghosh waits on that one. Brilliantly bowled. Richa wanted the umpire, Eloise Sheridan, to adjudicate that as a wide, but not given. It ends as a legal delivery. 14 runs coming off that Ayabonga Kaka. Fourth over, she finishes off her allocation. 31 runs conceded. Of course, a wicket taken. Now India have six more deliveries to go in this all-important innings against South Africa. A heavyweight stake. This is at the 10th edition of the ICC Women's T20 World Cup. We are coming to you live on BBC Sounds and ICC Radio from Old Trafford in Manchester with 152 for 6 on the board and a set Richa Ghosh out in the middle. How many more can India get of the last six deliveries?
0: I think they'll be targeting something over 160. So we're talking about at least 8, possibly 10, 12 off this over. And converse for South Africa. Marizane Kapel will bowl the final over. Her 3 overs, 1 for 21 so far. She'll need to keep them to under 160. And although I still think that's a lot of runs, and I think South Africa will be slightly disappointed with that, I think if she can keep it to under 160, they'll have a lot of belief that perhaps they can chase this down.
1: Arundhati Reddy on strike on a 4-ball 3 is the right-hander. Paid quite a few terrific cameos for Royal Challengers Bengaluru Firdos. One of the reasons why she is in this Indian squad for the T20 World Cup. Did not make it to the 2025 ODI World Cup starting 11. Had been sidelined all through the course of the tournament and only came on as a substitute. So here is a great, huge, important opportunity for Arundhati Reddy, the all-rounder with the bat in hand. Marizane Kapel barrels in from the commentary box end and terrifically crunched by Arundhati Reddy, but finds Anari Dirksen at sweeper cover. Reddy is disappointed, punches her thigh pad in dismay. And once again, the field placements from Wolfhard has been absolutely on the money.
0: Yeah, that's a very good field placement. I thought she'd got that through Arundhati Reddy. Anari Dirksen's covering a lot of ground as well. She did have a slight hamstring tweak coming into this match. Did a fitness test yesterday, came through that just fine. And she's been excellent in the deep.
1: Richa Ghosh up against Marizane Kapel. Richa Ghosh sends this uppish towards Ayabonga Kaka at short fine leg, who dives forward, both arms outstretched, and cups it safely, lands safely to send back the dangerous Richa Ghosh, who's not had a great day, at least by her standards. But the catching has been fairly accurate from South Africa today. Richa Ghosh departs for a 14-ball 15, and once again it is Marizane Kapel who takes out the big fish.
0: And she's not even celebrating, Marizane Kapel. There's very little in the way of celebration from South Africa. They know how important it is to keep India to as few as possible. It was a good catch from Ayabonga Kaka. She took it well in front of the body and quite low down. The only person really who's got any energy in the celebration is Sinalo Jafta, which is kind of her job. She's the one that's meant to G the team up. But the rest of them, laser focused there. Marizane Kapel, little bit of a low five with Chloe Tryon. She's now shouting at people again, sending them. In fact, she's sending Chloe Tryon back. Laura Wolfhard sending Chloe Tryon forward. It's a very, very focused South African team who I think sometimes they're too many cooks.
1: Marizane Kapel shouting? Where have I heard that before? Well, plenty of times. Been a long and illustrious career, that for the premier South Africa all-rounder. As in comes debutant, international debutant, Prema Rawat, 24-year-old right-hander. And on strike against Kapel, and she launches this with intent towards deep mid-wicket, falls in no woman's land, and does well to pick up a couple of runs. Quite the stroke to play as your first ever stroke in international cricket. Hey, Prema Rawat.
0: Yeah, that's a great stroke, and it's nice to see no fear. I'm really looking forward to seeing her bowl. Heard so many good things about Prema Rawat, and only, of course, in the side because of that injury to Shreyanka Patel. Big miss for India. But how's that for some bravery? Take on Marizane Kapel, your first ball in international cricket. Why not?
1: Impressed with similar hitting for the Royal Challengers Bengaluru. Now charges down the track and smacks this to mid on. And there is a direct throw towards the bowler's end. Perhaps missed the stumps, but they'll have a look at it. It's being sent upstairs. Prema Rawat was charging in towards the danger end. Marizane Kapel backing up. She did take the Bales

0: off, but did she make her ground?
1: Prema, we have an umpire's review for run out at bowler's end. I'm looking at try screen. Going forward now.
2: Yeah, I think
1: ball
2: she's
1: ball is collected
2: coming.
1: Cleanly.
2: Hello?
1: Next frame, next frame. Oh, I have my decision for the big screen.
2: Marizan Kapp's not done very well there, to be fair. Had she been able to remove the bails a little bit quicker, and the throw has come in slightly wide, then that would have been a run out.
0: Prema Rawat was also shaping up to be quite the candidate for obstructing the field. The way she ran all over the 22 yards. Well, doesn't matter. This has been a terrific over so far from Kapp. The 20th over, four balls gone, four runs given away so far. Reddy on strike. Reddy sends this full toss towards Nadine de Klerk at deep mid-wicket. They're running hard for the second run. And Prema Rawat does really well to make her ground with that well-timed dive. She's giving it her all as the India debutant. Leg spin bowling all-rounder. Sent in at the death overs and has already gotten India a few crucial runs. Last ball off the India innings coming up. 158 for 7 on the board. Reddy on strike. Kapp with the ball in hand. And Reddy misses this one completely. Swings for the fences. Doesn't connect. And guess what? Marizan Kapp, one of the best we have ever seen in the women's game, finishes this crucial bowling innings for South Africa with a gem of a dot. What an outing for Marizan Kapp. This has been two big wickets. First, that of Smriti Mandana, and then at the death of Richa Ghosh. And she's only conceded 27 runs of her four overs. India finish on 158 for 7 of their allocated 20 overs, scoring at 7.9. And Arundhati finishes on a 7-ball 6. Prema, the debutant, on a 2-ball 3. And when South Africa come out to bat, they'll have to hunt down a formidable 159.
2: Yeah, it's a big score. I mean, I suppose in the scheme of T20 cricket now, we've seen 200 already crossed twice at this tournament. We've seen the T20 World Cup record broken and then broken again. And we know that big scores are getting scored and big scores are getting chased down. I mean, 159 is a fair amount of runs. And I was thinking South Africa might be pretty happy with something of around 150. Probably something under 160 is not too bad, especially considering the start that India had. So 59 for 2 after the power play, you know. So they were odds on for around 180 at some stages of the innings. And I think South Africa will be quite happy with the way they pulled things back. They'll also be wary because it's a difficult ground to score at once you get out of the power play. Now, for me, the power play crucial, particularly for Laura Wolfart, who's been starved of the strike in the power play. And I think she'll have a crucial role to play if South Africa are to chase this down.
0: 100%. And she's got some of the best figures when it comes to averaging. Over 40 in T20Is against India is the South Africa skipper. And when it comes to South Africa's bowling performance, well, six bowlers were deployed. And among them, Marizan Kapp, Shabnam Ismail, taking two wickets apiece. Malaba, Khaka, de Klerk also in the wickets column with one wicket each. And when it comes to the India batting, Smriti Mandana, of course, got to a flying start with Shefali Verma. Put on 30 runs, but that injudicious ramp Mandana played against Kapp, no less, caused her downfall. Yastika Bhatia, 15 runs. Verma, 31, the top scorer. And some important runs in the middle overs from Harmanpreet Kaur, the captain, and Deepti Sharma. Time now to
3: key
0: go
3: wickets
0: out to the middle.
3: Picked up that of Jenny Rodriguez. What a start from India. How did South Africa pull it back?
4: Yeah, I think obviously we knew they were going to come hard in that power play, and they've done it so well over the last couple of games as well. But we knew if we kind of just get stuck in there, if we get a wicket or two, we're going to put them under pressure. And I think credit to our bowlers. Like I said, I feel like it's a pretty good batting wicket. And before the day, we would have taken 158 any day of the week. So great effort from our bowlers.
3: We know the damage that Jemmy Rodrigues can cause, especially when it's her day. What was your personal plan when you were bowling to her?
4: Yeah, I think it was just to keep the stumps in play. I think as a bowling unit, we all have our different roles that we play. And I guess mine is through that middle and back end to kind of keep attacking the stumps, make them do something funky or funny. And obviously T20 cricket, anything can happen. So great that it brought me a wicket today.
3: All to play for, 159 the target. How do you go about this run chase?
4: Yeah, I think really positive. Like I said, we would have taken 158. I feel like it's a really good batting wicket. So I think the power play is going to be really important for our batters. But yeah, I think some of our batters are due today, and I'm really excited to see our batting lineup go. Like I said, I think it's a really good batting wicket, and it's going to suit our batting. So we just have to be brave, take it on, and have a great time out there in the middle.
3: Enjoy the rest of the game.
4: Thank you so much.
5: Well, there we go. The thoughts of Nadine de Klerk there on the boundary edge. I think they did really well to wrestle things back. De Klerk were 2 overs, 1 for 16. And there was a couple of wickets apiece for Kapp and Ishmael. Top scoring for India, Shefali Verma's 31, 29 as well from deep, 15 from Rishad Ghosh. And, yeah, case of innings starting and not really going on. So the target will be 159 for a crucial win for South Africa. Average first inning score here in women's T20s is 155. So it is around about the par score. So we're all set up for what should be a very interesting game. And it's been a very interesting game in the last few days at the Oval as well. England's men beaten in that test match quite comprehensively by New Zealand to square up the series, as much a series that will be remembered for off-the-field activities as much as it has been for those that we've seen out in the middle. And we have an update to the Ben Stokes and Gus Atkinson situation. Let's bring in our cricket correspondent, Stefan Schemmelt. Steph, well, what could you tell us? ECB statement in the last half hour or so.
6: Yeah, the ECB have concluded their investigation into those events in a London nightclub 2 weeks ago. Henry, they've deemed that Ben Stokes, the captain, and Gus Atkinson breached contractual obligations but were blameless for violent conduct for what happened in a London nightclub. Now, everyone knows by now that Ben Stokes and Gus Atkinson were made unavailable for this second test match. Pending an inquiry into those events that unfolded in that nightclub, they were out celebrating England's victory in the first test 2 weeks ago. We know that they breached the team's midnight curfew and that they were there when a member of England's security staff was struck by a Saracens rugby player. The ECB said they breached specific contractual obligations that require England players to maintain the highest standards of conduct and act in the best interests of England cricket. But that is it. No more action. They've been given a written warning. The ECB have decided that missing this second test was enough. They're available for the third test. Stokes returns as captain. Another interesting bit of the statement, Henry. No blame should be attached to the players for the violent conduct at the nightclub. Stokes was not involved in the altercation and did not witness either incident. The evidence the ECB has seen demonstrates that Atkinson was the victim of unprovoked attacks and did not retaliate on either occasion.
5: So the ball very much in the court of the other side of things. What have they said, if anything? Have we heard anything from Saris?
6: Yeah, we know that it was a Saracens player, Toto Avua, who was involved in this. Saracens have been approached for comment by the BBC, and we've not heard anything from their end at the moment. So you're right, Henry. It will be interesting to see how that side of this story develops. But, of course, we have been focusing on the cricketing side of it, how this has affected England on the field and off the field. And for this test match, they were robbed of their captain, one of their leading seam bowlers, one of five changes, actually, from the 11 that won the first test. So a little bit of news in addition to that. Ollie Robinson is back in the squad. He missed this test and with a knee injury. Jamie Smith is back after paternity leave. Sonny Baker and James Rue, who both made debuts here at the Oval, they are left out. So England are left, or are back, I guess you could say, with a full-strength team for what is a crucial series decider. And I guess now the next step is to hear from Ben Stokes. He's due to speak as England captain on Wednesday, and I'm sure there'll be more questions about how he feels about coming into this environment and his relationship with everyone at the ECB.
5: It appears to me quite significant that there's no clarity on what the particular sort of code of conduct element is. Is there a curfew? Is there not a curfew? I mean, what's the story?
6: Yeah, and there's been a lot of chat about this today here at the Oval, Henry, because even when news of this first emerged and Rob Key spoke in the aftermath, he did say to us that Gus Atkinson didn't know that the curfew was in place on that night. And the curfew was brought in after the Ashes when that tour was sort of dogged with a number of off-field controversies. And it seemed that a lot of people knew, we certainly knew, didn't we, in the media, that England had been hit with this midnight curfew. And the ECB told us that even though that test match, that first test match at Lord's was over and the second test wasn't due to begin for another 10 days, that that curfew was still in play. And Rob Key says, actually, it's in play throughout the entire series. Now, what Jamie Smith would have done if his second child was been born after midnight, I'm not entirely sure, but I digress. McCullum did say today, and he basically admitted that the curfew had never been communicated in writing. I think he used the word ambiguity. Now, whether or not you think that, a curfew should be written down is one thing, but I also think there's probably an element here at play of whether or not professional athletes need, should, or are required to be told when to go to bed. And if that is the case, does that need to be written down?
5: So a full exoneration for Stokes, apart from the sort of slight, you know, a bit of probably shouldn't have been out.
6: Yeah, so written warning to the future conduct. And I guess it's been seen as a punishment that the England captain and Gus Atkinson, the fast bowler, missed a test match. And I certainly can't remember another occasion in the history of English cricket where the captain was stood down for disciplinary reasons. But yeah, this ECB statement makes it pretty clear that in terms of the specific incident, the violent conduct that took place in the nightclub, as the ECB call it, no blame attached. But, like I said earlier, the ECB are saying that these two players breached specific contractual obligations.
5: Interesting. Very, you know, I suppose wide-reaching potential remit as to what that could mean, but I suppose that's for them to work out. Just finally, Stefan, there was a lot around when all of this sort of initial Brendan McCullum stuff was happening prior to this test match, and there was, you know, I'm very concerned about Ben Stokes' well-being, and then from the Durham camp it was a slightly different message, and it has been quite confusing from the outside, all of this.
6: It has, but I think a couple of different things can be true at the same time. So Brendan McCullum, both before this test match and after it, has said to us, look, I've spoken to Ben Stokes every day. And in the course of those conversations, we don't know what was said, but Brendan McCullum might be justified in saying that he's worried about Ben Stokes because of what has happened when the two of them have spoken. Similarly, Stokes sort of gone back to Durham, a place that he knows well, where he's surrounded by his mates and people who know them, and he feels relaxed. And people there could say, well, we haven't seen that there's anything to worry about. I understand that some people feel confused when you've got one person saying they're worried about Ben and other people saying that they're not. But I do think that those two things can exist at the same time. I think the thing that I take away from this, Henry, is it's just been an absolutely extraordinary fortnight in the history of English cricket. And after everything that happened in the Ashes and the way that England wanted to move on, and there was so much optimism around that victory in the first test at Lord's. Yes, it wasn't necessarily in, I don't know, classical test match conditions when England won a game on a pitch that was pretty substandard in less than 2 days cricket. But a win was a win, and they could have built on that here at the Oval. Instead, they have been surrounded by chaos once more, the sort of chaos that followed them around Australia. For other reasons, apart from what happened with Stokes and Atkinson, they ended up with five changes here at the Oval, three debutants, five players that had two caps between them, and they were overwhelmed by an incredibly skillful, street-smart New Zealand team. Now, they are going to Trent Bridge at 1-1 in a series they have to win. A few others at the start of this New Zealand series, after Stokes, McCullum and Key were backed following the Ashes, said, what happens if England lose that series against New Zealand? Well, we may be just over a week from finding out.
5: Thank you, Steph. And it should be said that Ben Stokes listed as captain in that squad, isn't he? He's not just in it.
6: Yeah, he will. He will be the England captain once again. And I wonder if Joe Root is actually quite pleased to be once again handing over the armband.
5: Rest up well. Keep your phone by you, I would. Thank you, Stefan. Lovely to chat to our cricket correspondent, Stefan Chemelt, with all of the latest on that news that Gus Atkinson and Ben Stokes back part of the England Test squad ahead of the third and final test, decisive test as well, at Trent Bridge, that gets underway this week on Thursday. And we will be bringing that to you from 10:25 on Thursday morning on Five Sports Extra and BBC Sounds. Okay, we're nearly ready to go here. Umpires wandering onto the field, and we're going to have Anisha Ghosh and Phoebe Graham taking us through the opening phases of the innings. A run chase crucial for South Africa, and Firdous Munda watching on, and no doubt will be feeling, I imagine, rather tense and nervous at this moment, as yet that expression says that much. Right, here's Anisha to take up commentary at the start of this innings.
0: Thank you, Henry. South Africa need 159 for victory, and of course their second win of the 10th edition of the ICC Women's T20 World Cup. 159, not an imposing target, but not a straightforward one either. It is a fresh and a good batting surface, quick outfield here at Old Trafford in Manchester, and plenty of firepower in that batting lineup of South Africa's. But India also know that a couple of early wickets can change the complexion of their 158-run defense very, very quickly. I've got with me Phoebe Graham for company, whose insights I thoroughly enjoyed, especially on Old Trafford as a ground in that first innings. Phoebe, welcome back. What do you make of this upcoming chase?
7: I think India have got a good total on the board. It's going to be a tough total to chase down, but what I think will dictate the game will be the power play. South Africa need to go at least eight in the power play to put them in a good chance of chasing down this total. India scored 59 in the opening six overs and were brutal, but those two wickets helped South Africa stem the flow, and they kept getting wickets at the key times to prevent them going on and getting a huge total. So I think the total is about par. This power play is going to dictate everything.
0: Absolutely. And Laura Wolfart will be opening the batting alongside Tasman Brits. There is no Sunil Lees today. As a reminder to all our viewers and listeners joining us on BBC Sounds and ICC Radio, we are coming to you live from Manchester. And it bears reminding that Wolfart has an outstanding T20I record against India, Phoebe. 520 runs in 17 innings, averaging 40 with a strike rate of 142. And Brits, we all know, can use the long handle. I'm not surprised that Shefali Verma, India's newly developed power play bowler, used to be a part-time off-spinner not so long ago, but that golden arm that she deployed during the ODI World Cup final against this very opposition has really changed that perception of Shefali Verma's.
7: It certainly has, and it's the OG partnership back together up top for South Africa with Laura Wolfart and Tasman Brits.
0: Verma with her off-spin. Laura Wolfart starts off with an inside edge. No runs conceded of the first delivery.
7: Laura Wolfart played here for 2 years with the Manchester Originals during the 100. She didn't have as much success at Old Trafford as she did at other grounds. She hasn't scored a 50 here across international or domestic cricket, despite playing a number of times here.
0: Today is an opportunity to change that record, hey? Laura Wolfart still not able to get off the mark. Place this one straight to debutant Prema Rawat at short extra cover. And speaking of Manchester Originals, who've been rechristened into Manchester Super Giants, two Indians will be plying their trade for this particular side, Richa Ghosh and Smriti Mandhana, in the upcoming edition of the women's competition of the 100. Verma up against Laura Wolfart. Wolfart takes this one off the toes and sends this towards the long on fielder for a single run. South Africa are up and away. First run on the board, and it comes with the third ball of this Shefali Verma over. Plenty of cricketing action to look forward to even after this World Cup. Tasman Brits on strike for the first time. Inside edges this one towards Deepthi Sharma, who you can expect to be really, really agile. And all over that short mid-wicket cordon, played a crucial hand today, the Deepthi Sharma.
7: Yeah, she was excellent with bat in hand, so effective towards the back end of the innings for India.
0: Quicker one from Shefali Verma, bowling over the wicket to Tasman Brits, who nudges this straight to Prema Rawat once again.
7: Lovely change of pace by Verma there. She really has become the effective power play bowler, and with the final ball of the over, they're just changing the field here, so taking mid wicket out, putting in a short third, just prevents a boundary option.
0: quicker one once again. Just tickles this off the pads. Yastika Varma with the chase towards the fine leg cordon. The ball stops. Yastika picks it up and sends it straight towards the keeper. Two runs taken. Three runs coming off this Shefali Varma opening over. Wolfart on a solitary run. Brits has got two to her tally. South Africa 3 for no loss.
7: Yeah, quiet start to this T20 run chase. Just three runs off the over. And neither batter looking too fluid with how they were making contact with the ball there. A couple of inside edges from both Brits and Wolfart. I think what they will enjoy here is a bit of pace on the ball.
0: And the fact that the required rate is under 8, Phoebe, that perhaps allows the batters to give themselves a bit of time to settle.
7: Yeah, there's a little less pressure on them when you're chasing down those bigger totals, like when they were here chasing down 178 against Australia. You know you need to go big and you need to go on, whereas here there's a little bit more time to have a look. And if the power play isn't too effective, it's not as detrimental to the total game.
0: Nandini Sharma, medium pacer, operating from the commentary box end up against Laura Wolfart. Sends this wide of the off stump. Was it within the tram lines is the question. The umpire, Nimali Pereira, remains unmoved. It is going to go down as a well-directed, well-deployed, executed first legal delivery from Nandini Sharma, who's coming off a good outing in her maiden innings, maiden T20 World Cup appearance against Netherlands the other day.
7: Yeah, she's got a nice bit of pace about her. Very, very skiddy bowler.
0: Wolfart charges down the track and slashes this one past the diving point fielder Prema Rawat. Once again, Deepti Sharma follows up the chase, but in vain. That is going to be the first boundary to Laura Wolfart's tally and that of South Africa as well. Crucial runs, a bit streaky, but doesn't matter how they come in this all-important chase of 159.
7: Well, another wide delivery there. And Wolfart is so strong on the offside. She didn't want to leave that alone. So a big reaching drive that flashes through backward point and races away to the boundary ropes.
0: Deepti Sharma at short third, Prema Rawat at backward point. There is Jemima Rodrigues at conventional deep point. Nandini Sharma up against Wolfart, who smacks this straight to a diving and a tumbling Arundhati Reddy at short mid-wicket. Good effort that from Reddy.
7: Well, straight away, Richa Ghosh has come up to the stumps here, which is a brilliant piece of keeping an awareness. Laura Wolfart likes to come down the track to create momentum, particularly against pace. So Richa Ghosh just preventing Wolfart from using her feet here.
0: A short ball is in the offing here, I tell you. And short ball it is, but beautifully pulled away by Laura Wolfart. It's another thing. She'll not get more than just a single run of it because there is Sri Charani at deep square leg. And that ploy is now fairly well-known and open secret. With Richa Ghosh standing up, Nandini Sharma can trust her with the bouncer because she effected a good stumping in that Netherlands game with the bouncer.
7: Yeah, it's tough keeper standing up and bowling your bouncers, but you've got to trust that the keeper can do it. So that proven track record of Ghosh puts a lot of confidence into the Indian bowlers.
0: Last ball of the Nandini Sharma over. Nice late cut off the back foot. Good looking stroke, but missing the stamp of precision past the Deepti Sharma cordon. Well, is that the Deepti Sharma cordon, the short third region? Well, she is all over the ground more often than not, isn't she?
7: She can have the whole pitch.
0: True that. Well, the Deandra Dotton cordon is the point.
7: Absolutely.
0: Point region.
7: She only trains backward point as well in fielding. She played at Lancashire as well, did Deandra Dotton, and that was her favoured fielding position.
0: Nandini Sharma once again wavered. Back of a length delivery, tries pulling this one. But the connection eludes Tasman Brits on the occasion. Five runs of this opening over from Nandini Sharma. Wolfart on a 7-ball 6. Brits with just two runs to her tally. South Africa on 8 for no loss.
7: Well, that was a freebie for Brits there, but didn't manage to get hold of it at all. Nandini Sharma missed her line, erring down the leg stump line. And Brits could have put that anywhere and it went straight to short fine.
0: Speaking of bouncers, well, I'll come back to that. There is a beautiful banner that says, speaking of bouncers, we'll come back to that later, but there is a beautiful banner in the balcony which has been unfurled by Ivan Rodrigues, the father of Jemima Rodrigues. It says, love Jemmy always. A lot of people around the world do, by the way, especially in this part of England. Arundhati Reddy with the first over. Starts up with a full toss on the pads. Nicely flicked straight to Jemima Rodrigues on cue for a single run. The bouncer, Phoebe, you've played so much cricket. Tell me who's got the best bouncer in the women's game. We had with two great exponents in, say, Shabnam Ismail and, of course, Marizan Karp playing in this game. But who else?
7: I think it's yet to still be fully developed, but Lauren Filer has such pace around her. She's hitting the 77, 78 miles per hour mark.
0: Right.
7: And I think when we've seen her in test match cricket in particular, her bounce is so, so effective.
0: Reddy barrels in from the Jimmy Anderson end. And Tasman Brits continues to play with a straight bat. More like a test match special, hey? Probably a bit of a doff of the hat of the huge test match on the horizon, India versus England, the first ever women's test at Lord's. Probably we'll get to see some of those bouncers in that fixture, Phoebe.
7: Yeah, definitely. And where Lauren Finel, it differentiates two of the bowlers.
0: Nicely swatted into the deep mid-wicket region to Jemima Rodrigues. Once again, all Tasman Brits can get is a single run.
7: Is her height, so she's around 5'11" and gets that extra bit of bounce, whereas Kapp and Ishmael are smaller fast bowlers, so they skid onto the bouncer. And that's what I do like about Lauren Filer and how threatening her bumper is. So yeah, I think if there was anyone I wouldn't want to face, it would be Lauren Filer in the short ball.
0: Short ball deployed by Arundhati Reddy, beautifully picked up into the deep mid-wicket region beyond the boundary rope by Laura Wolfart. All wrists, all late elegance from the South Africa skipper. First six of the innings, and it comes in glorious fashion off the bat of Laura Wolfart.
7: It's a great strike from Wolfart. She clears the rope by 5 or 6 yards there. Never in doubt.
0: Back survey does Laura Wolfart. Digs this off her toes. Straight to Sri Charani at backward of deep square leg. And this is turning out to be an expensive first over from Arundhati Reddy, who is replacing Kranti Gaur. I wouldn't put down as a good choice on the part of the Indian think tank, Phoebe.
7: Well, they've gone with a slower right arm bowler. And I think with the conditions of Emirates Old Trafford, often off pace.
0: Punched off the back foot. Cut off for no runs by Prema Rawat. Ends that expensive over with a dot ball. Does Arundhati Reddy. 9 runs coming off her first 6 deliveries. South Africa 17 for no loss. Out of the conclusion of the third. This partnership, this opening stand between Wolfart and Brits, now worth 17 of 18 deliveries. And Brits is still trying to get going, finding her tempo. Not quite looking up to the mark, is she today?
7: She's not, no, but she hasn't played in any games so far in this tournament, so it's the first time she's been gifted the opening spot ahead of Sune Lewis, and therefore her momentum isn't with her. They've had a tough run, have South Africa, in this World Cup, starting with Australia, then Pakistan, into the India game. I spoke with Laura Wolfart a few weeks ago and she said, oh, our destiny is almost decided within those first 3 games. So changing early from Lewis to Brits is because of how important these 3 games are. I think if it wasn't India today, Sune Lewis would have probably got another chance there opening the batting.
0: Such is the import of this fixture. Another change rung in by Harmanpreet Kaur. Sri Charani into the attack. Left arm spinner. Second ranked T20i bowler starts off with a dot into the wickets, into the stumps of Laura Wolfart, who plays it back to the bowler. Charani from the commentary box end. Quicker delivery, back of length. This time, Prema Rawat cuts it at short mid-wicket.
7: Such a good change of pace there. She saw Wolfart advancing down the track, so threw in a quicker delivery.
0: Mandhana has now swapped places with Rawat. Mandhana at mid-on. And Laura Wolfart is not able to get the better of Sri Charani here. A part of the Indian support is cheering Sri Charani on. Back-to-back dots from Sri Charani.
7: Well, she's giving her no width whatsoever. She's darting it into her pads. And we know how strong Wolvart is through the offside, but is getting nothing here.
0: Wolvart backs away, swats this towards Arundhati Reddy at deep mid-wicket. She's not quite looking at 100% with her timing, is Laura Wolvart. And that's not a sentence you get to say often on commentary when Laura Wolvart is in operation with the bat in hand.
7: No, she hasn't started as strong as she'd have liked throughout the tournament, only scoring 52 runs so far.
0: Wristily

0: flicked along the carpet, again towards deep mid-wicket, this time by Tasman Brits. First five balls of this opening over from Sri Charani Dunn, and all she's conceded is two singles. Spectacular stuff. Pressure, well and truly, on Wolfart and Tasman Brits. Wolfart on strike. Around the wicket goes Sri Charani. Wolfart uses her feet and sends this straight to Smriti Mandhana at mid-on. Terrific start from Sri Charani. As expected, she is the in-form bowler. She is their top-ranked bowler and just gives away two runs. End of the fourth over, South Africa, 19 for no loss.
1: That was excellent bowling. Gave Laura Wolfart nothing, no width whatsoever. She used her pace really nicely as well, but really angled everything into the pads of Wolfart, who was trying to create space. She was moving into the leg side to open up that offside, but nothing. Excellently bowled there. South Africa now only 19 from the opening four overs.
0: Shefali Verma, off spinner, comes back into the attack for a second over, operates from the Jimmy Anderson end, the far end, starts off with a single. Tasman Brits tickles this towards the long on fielder for a single run.
1: I love how India have learned from the first innings, though. That is the beauty of batting first and seeing the conditions with ball in hand. Seam got pumped in the first six overs. They bowled really nicely, did the seamers, outside of the power play, but they got punished from the boundary options. There was some big hitting by Mandhana and by Verma. So India have turned to spin early in the power play, and that's great in terms of learning how the pitch is playing.
0: Verma to Laura Wolfart, who drives this with a lot of animation and vehemence back to the bowler. And the tally of dots keep piling here.
1: That's a full toss that's been just driven straight back to Shefali Verma. And even Verma's laughing there at Wolfart.
0: Wolfart backs away, tries picking this up to send it over deep square leg. Instead, cops it on the pads. 16th dot ball of the South African chase here. And India can already sense something's got to give.
1: Something's coming.
0: Wolfart, where does she go now? She comes down the track and lofts this with elan, power and timing over the mid-off fielder for a good-looking four. A second four for Laura Wolfart. And somehow she's going to feel a world of relief with that stroke.
1: Yeah, there'll be a huge sigh of relief from Wolfart there. She's a perfectionist in many aspects of her life. So the fact that she's not been able to get anything away.
0: Darted into the pads. Flicks it towards Jemima Rodrigues at deep mid-wicket. Single run taken.
1: Will be so frustrating for her. That's the first boundary she scored in a lot of deliveries now. And just on camera, they're panning in on her face. That build of frustration is bubbling within Laura Wolfart.
0: Last ball of the fifth over, darted in quick by Verma. Played straight to the cover fielder. No runs given away. A good end to this fifth over from Verma and India. 25 for no loss on the board. What do you make of this start? A bit sedate on the part of Wolfart and Tasman Brits as I welcome back Henry Moran into the hot seat.
1: Well, it's been an excellent start with ball in hand for India. The spinners have certainly contained South Africa. And there's an air of frustration from the two South African opening batters.
2: Yes, feels that way, doesn't it? There's just a little bit of a sense of not quite sure whether to stick or twist. Well, looking to twist is Wolfart coming down the track, but she slaps it straight to Mandhana at mid-on and there's no run. So the run rate at the moment required is just over 9. They're only going at 4.84.
1: Yeah, and it is a big power play for them. You want to take the sting out of the chase within the first six overs.
2: Hit back to the bowler and caught. Laura Wolfart is out, and it's a really sharp caught and bowl chance taken by Sri Charani. That is excellent fielding off your own bowling. It's a huge wicket. Wolfart goes, the South Africa captain out for 20, and it's 25 for 1.
1: Charani deserved that wicket.

0: She'd cramped Wolfart throughout the overs, and this caught and bowled, leaping both feet in the air. And the celebration, the ball goes higher than it was struck. India have
1: it was a shot of frustration, wasn't it? It really was. And that is a problem for South Africa. Let's not forget, they're not out of this tournament if they lose today, but it does make their requirement a tricky one, and they need to start thinking about favours from elsewhere.

0: just have to attack this differently from here on in.
1: Which they can. They're good enough. Certainly.
0: I think this moment, they're taking drinks early with head coach going out, speaking to Brits, resetting Brits from an external source is exactly what South Africa need at this point.
1: Well, Brits is 5 from 11. Wolfhart out for 20 off 21. So it has been the go slow, I think, is probably the best way of describing it.
0: She's never liked batting here as Laura Wolfhart, and I don't think today will make her want to come back and bat here much, much more.
1: Well, indeed. There's just a sense that South Africa's hopes and anticipation of chasing this down have been dampened, not terminally, but significantly by what we've seen in the first 5.2 overs, with just 25 on the board and one wicket down. Shree Charani is such a good bowler. As the sign in the crowd says, we love you, India. There's a few more supporting India than there are South Africa. I think that is fair to say.
0: The way the Charani's bowled as well is she's created that wicket through dots, through pressure, rather than the wonder ball. And often in T20 cricket, 2-3 dots in a row is what creates the wicket. And that's exactly what they've done. In partnership, Charani and Verma have been outstanding in this power play. And that shot came from frustration.
1: 25 for one. Hit it well. It's a brilliant catch, though. She's still looking at her hands that have absolutely done exactly as was required. Sometimes you feel like you've been let down by your hands when the catch goes down like that. But she took it so well. Dirksen, the new batter, inside half of the bat as it goes up towards Smriti Mandhana. And at this point in their innings, India were 54 for one. They did slow up quite considerably. But it is worth pointing out quite how far ahead they were. Shree Charani, shirt untucked, long sleeves, left arm spin. Oh, and she's got through her. Bold. Massive swing from Dirksen. It's a two-ball duck. 25 for two. And this fabulous bowler gets another wicket. Dot, wicket, dot, wicket. South Africa rocking.
0: What a final over of the power play this is. Charani dominating with the ball this over.
1: Turn and bounce. Oh, what a delivery. Marizan Kapp coming to the middle, but what a ball.
0: Top of off stump. You saw it drift, hold, bounce. Left armer's dream, that Alex Hartley's dream, that would be.
1: Goodness, it was such a good ball.
0: Left armer's being so effective in the women's game at the moment.
1: Well, it's amazing. Every team's got one, really. England have got about five, it feels like at times. Lindsay Smith, Sophie Eccleston, Tilly Courtine Coleman. Charani, who made her debut against England in T20 Internationals last year at Trent Bridge, her first tournament.
0: And it's because the ball's coming across the right-hander that it's so effective. So it drifts in the air, then bounces, spins. Really difficult shot to play.
1: Left-arm spin, round, dug out, back to the bowler. Are we on the verge of a double wicket maiden? Well, we are on the verge of it. Are we going to see it? That delivery was stunning. Everything you could dream of as a left-arm spinner. Charani moving in again. Tossing it up. Driven to mid-off. It is a double wicket maiden. It is quite magnificent. And the score 25 for 2 after 6 overs. This player who took 4 for 12 against England on debut. Ever present as part of India's World Cup squad in that successful 50-over campaign in the autumn. A superstar that burst onto the scene thanks to the Women's Premier League, which is only going to create more and more superstars. And I tell you, they are superstars. They get the endorsements, the adulation they richly deserve as the elite athletes.

0: athletes that they are. 25 for two.
1: What an over to finish the power play as well. No wickets down leading into that final over. It could have gone one of or two ways with the frustration that was built up with the opening pair. But Charany, deservedly so, finished on top. It's not often you see a maiden, never mind a double wicket maiden, in T20 cricket.
0: Well, we're going to see a big moment for Prima Rawat here. Into the side on debut. More spin from the far end of the ground. This has been helped around the corner, down towards fine leg. Could bring a boundary. No, it won't, because there is Charany's field quite magnificently on the ropes. It will be a couple of runs to Brits, who moves to 7 off 12.
1: Well, it was good running by Brits there. Played the sweet shot nicely, but really had to hurry cap there to come back for the second. And they're going to have to run well here, because the required rate has all of a sudden crept from 8s to 9.5s.
0: The sweep is on, and it's played with a nice bit of timing from Brits. Down towards the boundary it goes. It won't quite get there because the heat was taken off it by Jemima Rodrigues. And three will be taken.
1: Yeah, it's a slow outfield here. And the way that the ground's been finished, there's lines in between, almost like track and field lines with sand in between, which slows the ball out in the outfield. Seen on some of the outfields like Headingley yesterday, it's almost like glass how the ball races away to the boundary ropes. But much slower here. And with that, the Indian fielders are all hugging the boundary, which is a very different ploy to what we saw with the South African team.
0: Well, here comes the leg spin of the player into the squad in place of the injured Patel, and that is worked into the onside. And understandably, a few nerves out there for somebody on debut for India, for whom this will be a huge day. There's a lot of celebrations today for India. 200 T20 internationals, no cricketer, male or female, has achieved that for Harmanpreet. Dipti Sharma on the cusp of history, becoming the leading wicket taker. Forward comes Brits, tapping into the onside. Now we're out of the power play. Singles will be possible. They don't need singles, they need boundaries, and lots of them, South Africa. 127 needed from 80. But it's the Dipti Sharma one that I think has snuck under the radar to become the leading wicket taker across formats in the women's game. Prema Rawat is in, rocking back and playing the ball towards backward point. And there is Dipti Sharma underneath the wide brimmed hat. She thought it was the end of the over. Started running around, realised it wasn't. A bit like somebody that runs for the bus and misses it, then has to start it out. We've all done it.
1: We certainly have.
0: Next ball. Oh, very nearly playing on his Marizan cap. Huge booming drive. So two and then three. 1-1-0-0 is an over that she'll be pretty happy about as a first go at international cricket for Prema Rawat, to another of those who, 24 years old, may have thought that the opportunity had passed her by, but that chance of the Women's Premier League ahead of last year has brought her very much into the scene as part of the Royal Challengers Bengaluru side that's been so successful. So, alongside me, Firdaus Munda, what are your thoughts with the requirement at 127 from 78 for a win that, well, it's not entirely necessary, but it does feel quite necessary, if you see what I mean, for this South African side.
2: Yeah, I don't think I should tell you all of my thoughts, because they're probably not very airable. They're not good.
0: Here is Dipti Sharma starting, and immediately there's a lovely shot from Tasmin Britt, with the reverse sweep brought out and four runs straight away. After we'd praised Brits, that's a lovely shot.
2: That is a nice shot. The real concern for me is the way Laura Wolfart has gone this tournament. The leading run scorer at the last three ICC events. And sure, teams have worked out that there are a couple of things you can do. You know, frustrate her, starve her of strike off the power play, which we've seen happen in the first two matches. India was so good in the power play here. And it wasn't even that they starved her of strike. They just

0: Didn't let her score.
1: Deep to Sharma again. Creeping in past the umpire now with her off spin over the wicket. That's down the leg side. There's a chance of a run out here. Throw comes in and oh, sharp hands from Richa Ghosh. And Marizanne Kapp had to really get moving. I don't think this is out. Indeed, that's the signal from the umpire. 37 for two, it remains. A little stat view from Hypercourse, thank you. Among the 12 sides at this World Cup, South Africa have the worst average against spin bowling since the previous edition. That's not good news for you.
0: It's really not good news, and it also doesn't surprise me. I think there's a few things we've seen going wrong with their batting. Something like Annerie Dirksen probably exemplified that approach. You know, just this urgency to try and go too big too soon.
1: Deepti Sharma bowling down the leg side. Oh, my goodness me. It's almost got caught on the bat as she looked to sweep it, Cap. And a bit like sort of balancing a pancake on a saucepan. It sort of just hovered there. There you go. Bounce, bounce, bounce.
0: It's like she was playing that game, you know, where you see where you can bounce the ball off the edge of the bat.
1: Deepti Sharma again. Oh, chip back past her. It wasn't far away. One taken down the ground. And maybe this pitch actually is slowed down a bit. I don't know.
0: Yeah, it seems to have. And I think we saw that even through India's innings, through the latter portions of the innings. You know, they got off to such a good start in the power play. And then things really slowed down. It was a slow pitch against Australia. Not the very same pitch, of course.
1: Back towards the bowler. No run.
0: But
1: just six from the over. And they need to get 121 from 73 at a run rate that is just shy of 10 and over. Next ball from Deepti is chipped in the air. This could be the moment. Not quite. It goes over the head of the fielder who was backpedalling, Shrey Charani, and a couple of runs will be taken. 40 for two after eight.
0: It looks to me like South Africa have to force a couple of things, and that's what we're seeing here. So the reverse sweeps, I wouldn't surprise me we see a ramp shot soon with all the ramp shots that we've seen. But they're not getting the ball away. It's difficult to score off the spinners, off the seamers. So they're having to manufacture a few things. And I think had Shrey Charani started backpedaling a little bit earlier, she would have been able to take that catch quite comfortably. Instead, she arched her back trying to take it over the top of her head. I don't think India will be too concerned with that. They've definitely got South Africa on the ropes. The one thing South Africa have, which they have not had at the previous two T20 World Cups, or in fact in ICC tournaments for the last 6 years, is Danai van Niekerk, who is a very good player of spin.
1: Yeah.
0: And she's due to come in next, I would imagine.
1: So why have they put Marizanne Kapp in ahead of her?
0: I think losing the two early wickets and not knowing whether Danai van Niekerk, having come back since retirement, could sustain such a long innings.
1: Well, here is Seam. Arundhati Reddy will bowl to Kapp, and it's drilled towards Manda on the offside. No run.
0: Marizanne Kapp does perform at her best around number four. So I think it was also a case of giving her more balls to face and more opportunity to try and get a move on, particularly because Annerie Dirksen was the player that was dismissed.
1: Radha Yadav's on in place of Yastika Bhatia at the moment. As Radha Yadav, as Arundhati Reddy bowls, it's very well half stopped by the bowler who waves her hand about. She tries to just shake out some of the numbness and the pins and needles she'll be feeling through her right hand.
0: It was well hit that. I thought if it was actually going to go past her and potentially stream down the ground for four, but Arundhati Reddy was really quick to field that.
1: 41 for two. 118 needed off 70 balls. Ready bowls. It's driven towards the offside, and there will be a single. Brits moves to a runner ball 19. Caps there 3 from 9. Struggling to get going. 8 balls since we've seen a boundary.
0: That's what we've seen throughout this match. There's a lack of fluency. There's lots of gaps between the boundary scoring. I mean, we were talking about Laura Wolfart and her difficulties at this tournament. For someone who times the ball really well, she's looked completely out of sorts.
1: Arundhati Reddy over the wicket with the medium pace. Clipped towards deep mid-wicket by Brits, who'll push hard for the, Kapp, I should say, pushes hard for the first. There isn't a second run, though, and it's fielded really well by Prema Rawat, who was described, I love this from Smriti Mandana, as a three-dimensional cricketer.
0: I like that, three-dimensional.
1: Does all of the fast. I've not really heard that as a phrase. Maybe I've been living under a rock, but, you know. Next delivery is Arundhati Reddy, and Britt with a familiar high backlift and a swing into the leg side, but she'll only find the one run. And now 10 balls since we've seen a boundary, 115 required from 67. They've got to get a move on. They've got to find a way of just getting things going.
0: It's very, very difficult on a pitch that's slowing up against a disciplined bowling attack, but also the fielding from India is I think, helping to create that sense of pressure.
1: This is whipped away by Marizan Kapp. Backward a square on the leg side, just for the one run. Fielded out there on the boundary by Charity. End of the over, nine gone. They're only going at fives. Required rate, 10.4 almost.
0: Yeah, they're making a situation that's going to be a little bit too difficult to get out of. So I guess, I mean, a couple of things to think about. Dani van Niekerk, who we've spoken about, is due to bat next. And then South Africa have two big hitters in Chloe Tryon, who hasn't had a great tournament thus far, and Nadine de Klerk, who was at number four for some time and is now probably going to move down to number six or seven, which is where she's better suited. The only thing I think that India will be thinking about is that Nadine de Klerk did take a group stage game away from them at the ODI World Cup. It was different conditions, different situation. She can finish in innings, but they may be leaving her with far too much to do here.
1: Well, we're going to see Prema Rao bowling from this end, the Statham end of the ground, with number 28 on her back, and a change of ends for her with her leg spin. This is played inside out, really nicely timed by Marizan Kapp, and she's going to get a boundary much needed at the start of the 10th over, just lofted over the covers. 49 for two.
0: Gosh, her first boundary and the first boundary in 12 balls, and it feels like we've been waiting forever for that. Marizan Kapp is the kind of player that I feel needs a little bit of time to just get herself in. So she's now faced 12 balls. She's got the four. She's got nine runs. I suppose while she's still there, South Africa will have reason to think they've got someone who can drop anchor a little bit.
1: Yeah. There is hope.
0: I mean, I'm not going to go that far.
1: Misbehave. A couple of big overs and it's back on. And there's going to be runs, perhaps, or it could be a chance of a catch. Oh, not quite. Pushed over the ropes for six.
0: Goodness me.
1: Who was that out there that got airborne? And it's
0: looks like Nandini Sharma.
1: It was an absolutely brilliant effort.
0: I think she might have got fingertips to it.
1: She did. Behind square, it was pushed over the bar. Oh, yeah. I mean, she would have crashed into the ropes if she'd taken it. But it was a very good effort. 55 for two. Ted off the first two balls of the over. You feeling better? Not yet.
0: I just think that you can't get to the halfway stage of an innings and need 100 runs because you can't sustain that kind of scoring rate. I'm happy to be wrong. I'm wrong, what, 85% of the time, I suppose, which is fine by me.
1: Oh, dropped too short and missed out on by Kapp. And that she just seems to be tightening up a little bit here, the bowler, who's being targeted by Kapp. Wide signal, 56 for 2, 103 needed from 64.
0: And the other thing about this fixture is that if South Africa lose, I just fear for what it does for us for the rest of this week.
1: Forward comes Kapp and drives with great timing out towards wide long off for one more, 57 for 2. So remind us what the permutations are. They're not out, crucially.
0: No, they're not out. They would have then lost the games against Australia and India. That's two defeats. Australia and India will then go three matches unbeaten each. So essentially, they'd need them both to lose their next two games, which is not really possible, right? Because Australia do play India. They need India to lose.
1: They need India to lose. Next ball onto the pads of Tasmin Britt. Well, this is the issue, isn't it? Because you've got a situation where you're then relying on other results and you just don't want to be in that. And then massive wins against the other teams in Group 1. This is worked into the onside. That'll just be the single out towards the deep. I mean, part of the problem as we head towards one ball left of the first half of the innings is that game against Pakistan at Edgbaston should have been a huge net run rate boost, and it wasn't in the end. They took so many wickets, five wickets in the power play, and then in the end, were scrambling to get over the line. And, yeah.
0: I mean, to have Pakistan 50 for eight.
1: Next ball, dab down towards short third. Dipti Sharma will field. That bullet arm hits. Did she run her bat in?
0: She didn't, and I think there could be a problem here.
1: What is going on there? Well, they're going to have a drink or two. 10 overs gone. Will they check it? Maybe not.
0: It looked to me like they might. I really thought that there was an issue here in that... Oh, no, she's well in, I think.
1: Yeah, just about. Anyway, I'm going to leave you to mull over the various whats and what-ifs. And Anisha's going to join you for the next little phase of the innings.
0: Thanks, Henry. Well, South Africa need 100 runs off 10 overs, which is a huge required rate of 10 runs and over. It's difficult to sustain. They do have some big hitters to come in, but I think India have done such an amazing job at the start of this innings to be able to contain South Africa's big scorers, dismiss Laura Wolfart cheaply, and make it really difficult for Tasman Brits playing in her first match of this World Cup, having effectively been dropped at the start of the tournament and then moved in to replace Sune Lys at the top of the order. They've made it difficult for her to get away, and it looks to me like this is India's game to win.
2: If you look at the required run rate, perhaps that should well and truly and rightly be the assessment. Now a neat 10 runs needed of the remaining 10 runs per over, needed of the remaining 10 overs. Nandini Sharma back for her second over. Starts over the back of a length wide of the offside. And it's a clean pick-up and throw from Harmanpreet Kaur at short cover. A single taken nonetheless. Brits get off strike. Important partnership this between Cap and Brits. Worth 35 or 28 deliveries.
0: The singles are not going to do it here. And I think that's the problem South Africa have. They need a boundary or two and over. And they need to be able to identify which one of these two is going to be the one to go for it. They don't have a huge batting lineup. Remember, the tail starts quite early.
2: Nandini Sharma to Tasman Brits. Oh, given the humpty. There is the long on fielder charging in. Radha Yadav, the substitute. Just a single run taken. It was, in fact, Marzan Kapp. Interesting that India trying to hide Yastika Bhatia on the field, who usually slots in as a wicketkeeper batter, but not when you have Richa Ghosh in your ranks. So Radha Yadav has been generously deployed as a substitute fielder, and that was also the theme during the ODI World Cup.
0: Sounds to me like Yastika Bhatia's got a little bit of a knee issue, we're hearing.
2: And no knee how on that from our end so far. Excuse the pun. Nandini Sharma. Nice slow yorker, adroitly deployed, and that is why she's in this India bowling attack. Nandini Sharma. The find of the WPL 2026 tournament. She's got the bouncer. She's got the slower yorker. And that was the back of the hand slower ball. Doesn't get any better, does it?
0: No, I'm very impressed with what we've seen from her so far. She seems to have all the attributes and a really great find for India. She's also fairly quick. I think she's got a good bouncer. So there's a lot very impressive about her.
2: Up against her Delhi Capitals teammate, Marzan Kapp, who tries sending this into the stratosphere, doesn't connect. And Nandini Sharma just waits and has a smile gestured towards Marzan Kapp. She's winning this contest so far. She's acing
0: absolutely.
2: This duel.
0: Yeah, she absolutely is. And it's two runs off the first four balls of this over. If South Africa are not careful here, they're going to end up in a situation where it's far beyond them. So you could see Marzan Kapp just having a conversation with Tasman Brits. I get the feeling this ball has to go.
2: It's two runs for the first four deliveries. Marzan Kapp adroitly ramps it towards the fine leg region. Gets a well-deserved four. Needed some ingenuity because the conventional strokes were not quite working against Nandini Sharma. And that is an important boundary that comes up for South Africa with 65 for two on the board and one ball remaining in this 11th over. Being delivered by Nandini Sharma.
0: How come whenever I'm on commentary with you, somebody plays a ramp shot?
2: It's just the theme of the day.
0: Especially since I really don't like that shot.
2: Kapp on strike. Kapp sweeps this. Sri Charani will have to put in the chase. A former state-level athletics player puts in the slide. Does Sri Charani... and limits it to just a couple of runs. Eight runs eventually coming off this Nandini Sharma second over. Started out really well but went on to concede four, followed by two runs. South Africa 67 for two after the conclusion of the 11th over, with this partnership now inching towards that all-important 50-run mark. 42 is what Kapp and Brits have managed to string together of just 33 deliveries.
0: So 8 runs off the over, it's not bad, but it's also not enough. And so the required run rate's now gone up. 10.2.

0: They need 92 from 54. Deepti Sharma, I mean, we can't sing her praises enough, and she's going to still have a big say on the rest of this tournament and potentially the rest of this game. She's still got 3 overs left.
1: And is on the cusp of becoming the leading wicket-taker across all formats in women's cricket, hunting for that 356 strike is Deepti Sharma up against Tasman Brits. She shuffles across and is not able to get any connection with the willow whatsoever of this attempted sweep shot. Instead, copes it on her waist, or is it the stomach? Stomach is what she's holding right now, is Brits.
0: Yeah, she's going to have to be tough and just accept that. I think Marizan Kapp wanted to chat with her at the end of that ball. She'd walked halfway up the pitch, but there's not enough time for a conversation.
1: Brits charges down the track, finds the distance and the elevation. A glorious sixer, a maximum from Brits. And it is going to be her first big hit that goes all the way for 6 runs. Important strike, laying the marker down by using her feet against a generously looped up delivery from Deepti Sharma.
0: And a little bit more conferencing going on now. So Deepti Sharma in conversation with Harmanpreet Kaur. I think that the fielder there on the long on boundary thought she was in business, but there was absolutely no chance of that. And Marizan Kapp's gone to say something to Tasman Brits as well.
1: Brits brings out the reverse sweep. Loud appeal from Deepti Sharma. Up goes the finger. Tasman Brits has immediately reviewed. It's all happening. Will it be that elusive 356 strike for Deepti Sharma? We'll have to wait and find out. But the call from Tasman Brits was fairly clear and confident.
2: I've checked the feet. It's a fair delivery. I'm looking at split screen. Ball passes close to the bat. Can we have ultra edge to confirm, please?
1: Is that a thick inside edge?
2: Ultra edge coming up.
1: Definitely some deflection.
2: Forward.
1: Under edge.
2: Freeze it right there.
1: Attempted
2: as the ball
1: reverse.
2: Is on the bat, there is a spike.
1: Sweep.
2: Normally, you will have to reverse your decision. Stand by. You're on screen now. Make your signal.
1: TV umpire Candice Labott corroborates with ultra edge. There was indeed a prodigious spike. Tasman Brits survives. Deepti Sharma will have to wait for that landmark figure. And there is some relief.
0: They also ran one replay there, Anisha, which I think that was what I saw as she was given out. Tasman Brits wasn't even waiting to see what happened next. She immediately ran to take... No, she didn't take the single.
1: Doesn't look like it.
0: I was quite sure.
1: Nope. Right. Brits on strike. Nurdles is towards deep square leg. And it is well fielded by Radha Yadav, who had to scamper across and cover a lot of ground from deep mid-wicket all the way to deep square leg, and as a result of which Tasman Brits picks up a couple of runs. It was played quite powerfully, an excellent diving stop from Radha Yadav, which is exactly why India have brought her on as a substitute fielder. All right, Deepti Sharma back on her mark. Drilled towards Jemima Rodrigues at long on by Tasman Brits, and at long last, she gets off strike.
0: Now she's off strike. Tasman Brits having some trouble there with her shoelaces. She's now had to remove her gloves so that she can retie them. It was really good fielding from Radha Yadav in the deep earlier. She didn't actually get her hands to the ball as comfortably as it looked, and it was a little bit of hand and then a lot of forward momentum as she dived onto what has been a really great outfield. 9 runs off this over so far.
1: Kapp wristily plays this along the carpet once again towards Jemima Rodrigues, who runs in from long on and tidies this one up. End of the 12th over, South Africa 77 for 2. And the partnership between Kapp and Brits now worth 52 of 39 balls. South Africa need 82 runs from the remaining 48 balls. And the required run rate is 10.25.
0: Yes, a lot of runs required. It's setting up quite nicely. I'm just trying to take a little bit of a neutral perspective on this now. We've had 3 days with 3 very close games. There was Ireland, New Zealand, which was the close one yesterday.
1: There was Pakistan, South Africa, I remember. Not because you are co-commentating with me right now, but that takes
0: that
1: pride
0: one, yeah,
1: of place
0: yeah, yeah.
1: in my mental
0: okay,
1: mantelpiece.
0: Okay. Ireland, New Zealand was
1: like
0: the real
1: how
0: cracker
1: to fluff
0: for me.
1: Your lines.
0: Scotland, West Indies was
1: Scotland
0: a very good game
1: 100%.
0: As well. So the tournament's delivering when it comes to excitement.
1: Right, Sri Charani back into the attack, up against Kapp. Also, another Delhi Capitals teammate of hers, and they know each other so very well. Sri Charini is coming off a 3-wicket haul, followed up by a 4-wicket haul. Already has 2 wickets to her name. The leading wicket taker of the tournament so far, Marizan Kapp, flicks this aerially towards the long on fielder, Radha Yadav. The question is, has the ball been parried towards the row for 4 runs?
0: She seems to have hurt her finger as well as Radha Yadav there. She's looking down at some heavily bandaged fingers or plastered up fingers.
1: This was chipped uppishly and on drive with the face of the bat turning in Kapp's hand. Well, Radha Yadav doesn't usually let go of such straightforward chances. She's easily one of the better fielders and sets herself very, very high standards. That will go down as a drop chance. Kapp dropped
0: not so
1: on
0: straightforward.
1: 25. Kapp comes around the track and clears Smriti Mandana at mid-on. And this time, founds the boundary. Back-to-back fours for, in fact, the first four of the over from Marizan Kapp. A 4 followed by 2 runs. And suddenly, South Africa are finding the injection of scores and some runs here in the Sri Charini over.
0: Nisha, you're a hard taskmaster. That Radha Yadav chance was not at all straightforward. She would have had to take a diving catch, and it was a ball that was so well hit. I mean, it does count as a drop, but poor thing. I actually thought it had gone for 4. It was really well fielded on the boundary there. So Marizan Kapp has just scored the 6 runs off this over so far. I mean, I say just 6 because the required rate's above 10.
1: Manana pushed to long off now. Kapp goes towards deep mid-wicket. Jimmy Marodricks and Radha Yadav converging. They're going for the second run. Chance of run out at the bowler's end. But I think Rodricks was late with the throw. And it was a little wavered for the bowler backing up, which is why she had to reach for that collection and then take the bails off.
0: It looks like it. Nobody from the Indian side except Richa Ghosh, the wicketkeeper, looks very excited. Yeah, Tasman Brits is well in there. But she's throwing herself around. Marizan Kapp, I would say the senior partner, they're a similar age. Kapp's played a lot more cricket and has probably told her, I'm going to tell you to run and you're going to do what I say. And that seems to be what's happening at the moment.
1: Kapp back on strike, 8 runs of this over already. Plays this ramp. Excellently does Marizan Kapp. And this time the ramp works for Kapp. She's motored to a 26 ball, 37 now. And suddenly the best bowler of this inning so far has been cartoned for as many as 12 runs with one ball still remaining in a third over.
0: This ramp shot.
1: Love it.
0: You love it. It's coming out a lot. We saw Smriti Mandana bowled off a ramp. We saw there was one other ramp in the Indian innings. Now we've seen 2 from South Africa. See, Laura Wolfart feels like I do about the ramp because she's got her poker face on and drinking something energy drink.
1: Charini persists with the around the wicket line. Kapp wristily flicks this somewhat uppish initially towards deep mid wicket. Jimmy Marodricks, end of an expensive over from Sri Charini. No wickets, 2 fours conceded, all coming off the bat of Marizan Kapp. And South Africa have managed to get themselves up to 90 for 2 at the conclusion of 13 overs. Kapp is looking really set and in good rhythm with her 27 ball 38, with Brits playing second fiddle for her 31 runs of 28 deliveries. Partnership, crucial one, 65 runs.
0: This is a very important partnership. It's worth remembering that Tasman Brits didn't play the first 2 matches of South Africa's World Cup, effectively dropped from the side in favor of a number 3 that they weren't sure of, and that's been their problem at this tournament. So we've seen Annerie Dirksen in that position through the matches this tournament. She's had some success, and then she also hasn't had too good of a time today, out early. Marizan Kapp is an extremely determined, experienced player, and with ball in hand earlier, she was angry. And I feel like she's angry now as well.
1: With the bat in hand,
0: I'm angry. Just I mean, everybody's angry.
1: I think that is the kind of value a seasoned campaigner like Kapp puts on a fixture like this.
0: Sure.
1: We all remember she was in tears after South Africa lost that final to India at the Rivai Patil
0: Stadium.
1: She's
0: in tears a lot. Marizan
1: Fact.
0: Kapp. Well, she's a very emotional player, often in tears. And I was just thinking back to Bristol 2017. I covered South Africa's semi-final against England in the 50-over World Cup.
1: Also in tears on that occasion.
0: Also in tears. Her, Dane van Niekerk, Chloe Tryon, all in the side today. So lots of experience from South Africa. I like the way this is set up. We've got 7 overs to go. We've got 69 runs needed. There's tension. The crowd is involved.

0: I think as far as tournament value goes, this has been probably my favorite game so far.
1: Yeah, it's been absolute box office so far. The constant oscillation of momentum across these two sides. Shefali Verma back in for a third over. Nicely punched off the back foot by Tasman Brits. In fact, Marizan Kab, the striker. But there is Deepti Sharma at short cover. Shefali Verma has conceded only 9 runs of a 13 delivery so far. Kab prances down the track, beats the diving short wicket fielder in Harmanpreet Kaur, gets a single.
0: Yeah, a lot that South Africa will need to think about. How much will they be comfortable getting off the last 5 overs? Of course, they won't really have a choice in that. It will have to be whatever they've got to score. But Nadine de Klerk still to come in. Chloe Tryon, Dane van Niekerk. So they've got batting.
1: And they've got the reverse sweep. Not deployed on this occasion by Tasman Brits, who sets off for a run very, very quickly, right after crunching it off the back foot again. Straight to the cover fielder this time. It's Harmanpreet Kaur patrolling that position. And I wouldn't be surprised if both these batters deploy more of the reverse V strokes, as we've seen. Been quite the theme over the course of the past 2 innings so far. Right then, Shefali Verma up against a Delhi Capitals teammate, Marizan Kab, who sashes down the track, gets to the pitch of the delivery, which had been sent down on a 4th stump line, and caresses it along the carpet for a single run to Smriti Mandhana at long off.
0: Right, so now this over, just the 3 singles, and pressure will build unless one of these balls gets away.
1: Tasman Brits shimmies down the pitch and drills this straight to Jemima Rodrigues at long on. Both the long off and the long on fielders have been kept busy. No boundaries conceded so far. Can Shefali Verma finish this one off without one? 94 for 2 on the board for South Africa. Kab into the 40s now. The South African supporters are finding their mojo in their vocal cords. And Kab plays this straight to Smriti Mandhana this time. And Shefali Verma delivers a promising 14th over. South Africa 95 for 2. With the partnership between Brits and Kab now worth a 51 run 70. As drinks are called, time for both these teams to rehydrate and recalibrate. It's fairly even Stevens, I would think, given there is a strong partnership underway in the middle and 2 set batters shepherding this pursuit of 159 for South Africa. Both these teams pushing for that semi-final spot. And I'm joined in the commentary box by Phoebe Graham.
2: Yeah, those last couple of overs really did help.
1: Both these teams now form a bit of a huddle. Amol Muzumdar, the India head coach, has trotted onto the field of play, delivering some key insights as India try to wrestle back some momentum. Crucial phase of play coming up. 64 runs needed of the remaining 36 deliveries.
3: This break feels to have come at the right time for India. South Africa just getting in to some momentum there. The past 3 overs going for 28 runs. It's what they needed to put them back into a good position with 6 overs remaining. So the required run rate here is 10.5, which is very attainable when you're only 2 wickets down. But it's a really, really difficult wicket to start on here. So a wicket here for India will put them in such a good position. Kab and Brits are only just starting to really read the wicket to understand how you access boundaries, because it's been some tough starts to watch for South Africa. And we saw it in the first innings as well with India. Outside of the power play, it was very difficult to come in and have impetus straight away. Even Richa Ghosh, who is known for her strike hitting, struggled to come in and strike the ball well. And that's always a good indication.
1: Absolutely. And tell you what is also a good indication of a good contest is the turnout. I have been told by the media team of the ICC that 11,712 people are in attendance today here at Old Trafford, Manchester, making this turnout a record for women's cricket here at this very stadium. What a moment this is for Manchester. Momentous in Manchester it is. India versus South Africa, two of the best teams, along with England, the hosts, and of course Australia, six-time champions, and almost with one foot in the semi-finals door in action over the past couple of days. And India and South Africa really have fought it out really hard so far. Now it all comes down to the last six overs, Phoebe.
3: It does, and it felt different coming into Emirates Old Trafford today. I got the tram in, and there was fans in South Africa jerseys, India jerseys. The atmosphere has been electric.
1: And there is also Sir Clive Lloyd in attendance. He's, of course, overseeing a lot of stuff here at Lancashire Cricket, along with Farooq Engineer, the former India legend. So lots of stalwarts of the game watching the proceedings unfold as we inch closer towards Arundhati Reddy's second spell and the start of a third over. She'll be battling in from the far end, the Jimmy Anderson end, named after another legend from this part of England. Reddy up against Marzan Kapp, who is now 9 short of a 50. Full toss flicked by Marzan Kapp to Jimmy Marodrick at deep mid-wicket. Kapp would be thinking she missed out on that one.
3: Yeah, she almost yorked herself because she came down the track to what was a full toss. Didn't quite get hold of it. Frustrating for Kapp.
1: Brits muscles this over the bowler's head, and that goes over the ropes, beats Smriti Mandhana. 4 runs added to the tally of Tasman Brits as 100 comes up for South Africa after 14.2 overs, and this partnership now worth 75 runs of just 53 deliveries. Brits with that 4 races to a 31 ball 37, stroking it nice and fine at close to 120. Arundhati Reddy follows Brits this time around, pings her boots perhaps. Was she able to get any part of her bat onto this one? We'll find out soon. Has been adjudged one leg byes indeed. So no part of the bat involved in that stroke. They scamper over for a single run.
3: It's been resilient innings from Tasman Brits as well. She didn't start well at all. She was striking at 50 for her first 10 balls.
1: Ready to cup. Kapp ramps once again, a shot that has brought her great dividends today. A couple of bounces and off it goes over the boundary cushion towards deep fine leg. The ramp and Kapp has really done the job today for South Africa so far in this chase. And she scored at least 3 boundaries deploying that stroke. Excellent timing, superlative execution, as a result of which the pressure now shifts well and truly to Arundhati Reddy. She's already conceded 10 of the first 4 deliveries.
3: When are India going to put a fine leg out? Oh, they are now. They're bringing fine leg out, bringing square leg up, fine leg out in the deep.
1: It's a conventional long leg, and one of the better fielders in Deepthi Sharma has got that rocket arm. You would need that. And that is perhaps the end of Marizan Kapp ramping. Reddy up against Kapp. Well, she goes much squarer this time. A sweep shot going all the way as Kapp finds back-to-back boundaries and brings up a superlative half century, a 50 built on calm composure and a lot of bravery and ingenuity. Raises her bat, pointing towards the South African dugout, but she knows the job is not done yet. 50 for Marizan Kapp of just 34 deliveries.
3: She's playing so well square of the wicket is Marizan Kapp. She goes behind the wicket and then with that change of field plays the ball square. I'd love them to see bring a fielder from straight. She hasn't hit down the ground yet.
1: Kapp plays it off the pads. Definite single on the cards. Can they push for the second run? They are. Kapp running towards the danger end, the wicketkeeper's end, but Sri Charani was really slow with that pick up and throw, as a result of which the 15th over ends up yielding as many as 16 runs. South Africa well and truly back in this hunt for their second win of this tournament, and they just now need 48 runs from the remaining 30 balls, and they already have the Nelson 111 for 2 on the board. Phoebe, what a fine statement of intent has this been from both Marizan Kapp and Brits. And of course, as you share your thoughts, I would like to welcome back Henry Moran back into the commentary box.
3: Marizan Kapp really took that over down. She's played so well, square of the wicket and ramping the ball. India haven't adapted quick enough to the way that she's played the seamers today. In that over, they had two fielders straight on the boundary, long on and long off. Yet Marizan Kapp hasn't hit one boundary down the ground yet. It's been a miss on the Indian front.
4: Well, a couple of legends of the game are here. Clive Lloyd and Farooq Engineer watching on from an executive box. There's a couple of legends, more than that, out there. And there'll be another delivery from Dipti Sharma, who is half appealing for LBW, but I think it was well outside the line. And Brits will scamper through for a leg bye. And the score stands at 112 for 2. The partnership's 87 off 58 now.
3: Yeah, it's been crucial for South Africa, this.
4: Possibly to the whole tournament.
3: This game is huge for both teams, but particularly South Africa. India do have Australia left to play, which could again change the fortune of the group.
4: Yep.
3: The group of death, as it keeps getting called.
4: I know. At the moment, as things stand, I'm going to bring you up to date with the table. As Dipti Sharma prepares to bowl once more, there's a little bit of a delay. We're going to move that chair because both you and I are in great danger of tripping over it. So the table at the moment sees Australia top, India second. Australia 3 from 3, India 2 from 2. South Africa in fourth behind Bangladesh with the game fewer played. Played 2-1-1, lost 1, but a bad net run rate. This is drilled away behind square on the offside. Nicely played by Kapp, who moves to 53. Just the 1, though. 46 needed from 28. And that is the problem for South Africa. They're on a minus 1.1 net run rate after the big loss to Australia and the narrow win against Pakistan. And so what it means is, well, they couldn't afford to lose this game heavily. If they lose it, it's out of their hands. 46 needed from 28. Forward comes Brits and muscles it down the ground. Brilliant shot. Incredible fielding. Jemima Rodrigues, that is absolutely outstanding. 2 runs saved. It's 44 off 27 needed.
3: She was absolutely rapid in the deep, was Rodrigues then. Brits brutally struck that ball, diving full stretch. And it was a left arm that came in late that stopped that.
4: Oh, Dipti Sharma begins the approach and pulls out of it at the last moment. Normally, that gets an ooh and a cheer from the crowd. And quite often, it's followed by a rank half-tracker, I've non-scientifically noticed over the years.
3: Well, any opportunity for India to take the wicket. It's been done before. It's been spoken about a lot.
4: It has. Dipti Sharma again. Creeping in with her off spin. It's dug out. This time it'll be easier for Rodrigues, who crouches below us. A figure that's almost a sort of lightning bolt in blue dashing around the outfield. Such a good fielder.
3: Well, Catherine Tibber-Brunt was asking yesterday, world's greatest fielders in the women's game. I think Jemima Rodrigues would make top 5 for me.
4: Yeah, mate. But also, you know, you see some fielders. Perry has been brilliant over the years on the boundary, but a tall figure covers the ground quickly. Dipti round the wicket, bowling to Kapp, who'll drive without much timing. Out to the left of Verma. They've got to push for a second. And Verma spins and throws from wide long off. And there's a little bit of a accusatory glance towards Harmanpreet from the bowler Dipti Sharma, who these days is a senior enough player to possibly be one of the very few that can give that look towards Harmanpreet Kaur. 118 for 2, 41 needed off 25. A moment right in the balance.
3: And with that, she moves her round. It was her fault they went for 2.
4: This is a full toss and it's going to be 4. It goes flying away through the covers. And 24 balls left, 37 runs needed. Now, I'm going to raise something here, Phoebe, that happened earlier on when we saw a dismissal overturned for LBW. It's a point that we've made so many times, but it is one that is well worth making again. Jim on the emails made the exact same point, and that is when Brits edged the ball onto her pads but have been given out LBW, the ball went away and they took two runs. But since the umpire's finger had gone up, it was dead ball at the moment that the finger went up, and therefore, though they ran the two runs, even though she was proven to have hit it, the runs do not count. And so if they were to lose by two runs, despite her having in theory scored them quite correctly and properly, there is no way of reviewing that element of it. So that could prove yet decisive. 37 needed off 24. Both of these sides were at this point on the same score, bar the fact that India were actually three further wickets down, 122 for five, whereas these two, with a partnership of 97 off 63, are giving South Africa more than a sniff in this game. They are putting them in a position actually to win it, I think.
3: They really are. And it felt like within that first 10 overs, the fact that South Africa were only at 59, which is what India scored within the power play, that they were on the back foot. It required a big partnership. It required Cap to go out there and build an innings, which she's done. 59 from 38. Brits 40 off 35. It's been a resilient innings from Brits, who started without much fluidity, but is now striking the ball so, so well. We're up for a good game here. I'm excited.
4: We'll get Ferdowsen in a minute, but she's currently solving the world's energy problems by the purpose of nervous energy. You could just plug her in. The amount of pacing that's going on around them. It's almost Katie Martin of New Zealand. Not quite. Shefali Verma to bowl her final over. She's bowled really nicely. No wickets so far, but her none from 14 from three. They need something similarly parsimonious. As we see the field set like this. Clouds overhead and way beneath on this green oasis of Old Trafford. We've got a long off, a long on, a deep mid wicket, a deep backward square, a packed field and inside the circle on the offside. And Shefali Verma with her bits and pieces, off spin, medium pace sort of stuff from the far end of the ground is in. And it's hit away in the air, out towards the fielder in the deep. Catch taken. Shefali Verma with a half tracker can barely look at her teammates who rush towards her to celebrate. Brits goes for 40. South Africa 1-2-2 for three, and the partnership ends three short of the 100 mark. Still needing 37 from 23, the pendulum swings once more.
3: Verma straight away, hand to her face. It wasn't a nice delivery whatsoever, a half tracker. But it's the crucial wicket that India needed. Tasmin Brits departs for 40 off 36. It's been a well-fought innings. She struggled with momentum at the start of her innings, but with the change of Cap coming in, she changed that momentum and she's put the game back in the mix. But India get the wicket that they much needed.
4: That said, one of the game's great finishers has arrived at the crease. Nadine de Klerk made a real reputation for this during the 50-over World Cup. A couple of matches in Vishakhapatnam where she played so well.
3: And in the WSL as well, WPL even.
4: The right-handed de Klerk on strike. Full delivery, very well bowled from deep deep, from Shefali Verma.
3: Love that from Verma, targeting the stump straight away, fires it in at her toes, and de Klerk does really well to dig that out first up.
4: 37 needed from 22. Here's Verma, and de Klerk up on her toes, works the ones to the leg side to get Marizan Cap on strike. In that familiar way, she runs towards us with the gloves just bouncing around in one hand, having been taken off between deliveries, as they always are. Little punch of the gloves. She sets herself. It's a real tension around Old Trafford. Record crowd here for a women's match. The wind blows, buffeting those flags above the James Anderson end of the ground. Here comes Shefali Verma once more. Over the wicket. It's a quick ball which has been hit back over the bowler's head. I think that might be six. I think that has hit a bit of red sponge on the boundary, absolutely on the full. Amazing how often it happens, that. We'll have a look at it, but it was such a good shot, and indeed that has been given as six runs.
3: Well, that's a brutal strike from Cap, and it's probably the first time we've seen her go down the ground. So successful there.
4: 30 needed off 20. Cap again. It's in the air. It could be a chance. Oh, dropped. Dropped by Radha Yadav on the field as a brilliant fielder with other players off having comfort breaks or injury breaks, whatever it might be. She is the go-to gun replacement, and running in from long on, it somehow popped out to Clerk. Slaps the ball straight to cover. Only one taken. 29 needed from 18 balls. I can't believe what we've seen. Cap survives. 130 for three. Ferdows.
0: I'm a professional and I'm very calm right now.
4: 50% of that statement is true. I'll let you have a guess.
0: We'll let the listeners decide which half. Look, entertainment-wise, 10 out of 10.
4: Yeah.
0: Heart rate-wise, 0 out of 10.
4: Yeah, I think it is. It's a little bit high stress, this, isn't it? I think realistically, the game is absolutely neck and neck.
0: It is. I mean, I think if you would just take all the names out, take the teams out, and say a team needs 29 runs to win off 3 overs, 7 wickets in hand, I think you'd probably back the batting side every time, right?
4: Yeah, you would. Pressure, though. Shrey Charani bowls. Hit back down the ground. It'll only yield one run towards Shefali Verma, who should have finished with 2 for, but in the end finishes 4 overs, 1 for 22.
3: It really does feel like that drop catch of Cap will come back to haunt India. It was a gift,
4: wasn't it?
0: And that was pressure too, wasn't it?
4: Absolute gimme.
3: You don't get them much simpler than that.
4: Here's Charani. And there's an attempted sweep, which will come off the toes of Nadine de Klerk, down towards deep third. Deepthi Sharma, it is, running round. They'll get back for two somethings. That doesn't really matter from South Africa's perspective. It is leg byes.
0: Now, I heard you, Henry, talking about the...
4: The run thing.
0: The run thing.
4: Yeah.
0: And the two runs that were not given, because there was the one that Tasman Brits ran through and then the one that could have been an overthrow, right?
4: Yep. Shrey Charani is in. Could be a stumping now. De Klerk is stretching backwards, not looking overly concerned, and I think that is one of those where you're going to have to zoom in and look very closely at toes and one thing and another. Not out, says Eloise Sheridan, who actually I like as an umpire, because she's very...
0: Oh, best.
4: She just absolutely says, no, you calm down, everybody, I can see what's going on, we don't need to panic.
0: And quick decision-making, which
4: very.
0: I think is crucial.
4: Yeah. Yeah, and she's absolutely right. It was close, but it's not out. And the temptation with a game at this point would be so easily just to go and quickly check it. 1-3-3 for three. Smashed away. Lovely shot from de Klerk. And umpire Ferdows Munter to my right signals four runs. 22 needed off 14. It went over cover and it reached that boundary in no time.
0: See, the thing is with Nadine de Klerk is that she knows she can finish innings, but she just doesn't do it enough. And I think until that rate comes down to a runnable or less, then this is how I'm going to be. I'm probably just going to be like this until the end of the game. Sorry, Phoebe.
4: 22 needed off 14. Shrey Charani bowls. Bowls her! Looking to help the ball down towards fine leg. Ending up in a heap. And it's another wicket for Charani. Laura Wolfhart's face shown on the big screen up in the dugout. She can do absolutely nothing but hope. And 137 for four with 22 needed off 13. De Klerk goes 5 from 7.
3: That was such a great delivery from Charani. She held a nerve because De Klerk came across the stumps to access the leg side, but Charani still targeted the stumps. That's a really brave delivery, but it's taken the top of middle. And with that extra pace that she put into that delivery, she knew that she wanted to target the stumps as soon as de Klerk moved over. She's been

0: outstanding today as Charani. And once again, brings India back into this game.
1: Well, no Dana Van Niekerk as yet. It's Chloe Tryon.
2: Yeah, this is really interesting. I think one of the reasons is Dana Van Niekerk and Marizan Kapp, of course, are married to each other. And I don't know how good it would be for them to be batting together at this stage. Genuinely. I mean, there are a lot of intense moments where the pressure is told on the both of them. And I genuinely don't think it would be the best idea.
1: Wow, Chloe Tryon.

0: from Chloe Tryon. Charony has had the South African batting attack in a spin.
1: Truly, she's been outstanding. I mean, what a performance from her.
0: But Chloe Tryon comes out first ball and plays it like it's a tennis, like it's a beach ball. Awesome. 18 now from 12.
2: It's a wonderful shot, that.
1: So what do you reckon? Deepti Sharma for one over and Nandini for the other? Or Prema Rawat?
2: On which debut. Would be, debut.
1: Listen, I'm just saying what I think could happen. Or should happen.
0: Yeah, I think it'll be Nandini Sharma to finish.
2: Well, Dipti's got one over left. Still looking for that wicket that would be an historic one. Taking a top of the list in terms of wicket takers across all women's internationals. Currently joint with Julan Goswami on 355. Field out in the deep on the leg side with a long on, a deep mid wicket, a deep backward square. As Deepti Sharma around the wicket with the off spin. Bowls to Kapp, who goes into that leg side, finds the fielder at backward square leg. That's kind of what they were looking for in some ways. India. 17 needed off 11. Win predictor 77% in favour of South Africa.
1: Really? No, you just made that up.
2: I didn't make it up.
1: That's too much. That's too many percent.
0: The equation is definitely in South Africa's favour.
2: It is.
1: No. You don't know them like I do.
2: I don't know if it. No, I don't know if they. You can factor into win percentage. You
1: nerves.
2: Don't know them like I do. Swiveling, pulling on the ball is Chloe Tryon out towards deep mid wicket. Only one more. 16 needed from 10. Go on.
0: With only four wickets down, South Africa need to take some risk in this over. The penultimate over is so important in the chase. Both those shots very, very safe. All the offside is up. I'd love to see them target that offside.
1: I'm too scared
2: Kapp
1: of what might
2: 68.
1: Happen.
2: 68. He's going to go into the leg side. It's gone in the air, and it has gone for six. 10 needed off 9. And to the right of the fielder, scrambling round so desperately towards the mid-wicket boundary. Jemima Rodrigues, even she couldn't get there. And this is some innings from Marizan Kapp, 74 from 43. And when she gets the fire in the belly like she has in this innings, very, very little will stop her.
1: And I think it just shows the strength that she's got on the leg side, because they've got four fielders out on the boundary. Marizan Kapp knew that she was taking a major risk, but she backs herself. That's something we've seen from her today, with ball in hand, the way she was not celebrating the wickets that she took, and the way that she's really managed the chase. I mean, I saw her lecturing Tasman Brits. She's just about lecturing Chloe Tryon now as well. Marizan Kapp is an extremely determined person and doesn't, I mean, I think we must never touch the money in this situation, but really it wants to see South Africa over the line. 10 runs off 9. Phoebe's calm. I'm nervous.
2: I'm going to stand up, I think.
1: Okay. Good.
2: Next delivery. Kapp swings into the leg side. It'll drop short of Jemima Rodrigues. One taken. 9 needed from 8. But we're all going to stand up.
1: It's kind of unfair because I'm the shortest.
0: Feels right.
2: Look at Laura Wolfart. Goodness me.
1: Was there an expression on her face other than stone cold?
2: I wish I could see her face. It was head in hands time.
1: Yeah, I think I'm also there. I'd like to put my head in my hands, but that wouldn't be very conducive to the job I'm about to do.
2: Here is Deepti Sharma with two balls left of a spell that's been expensive. Forward comes Tryon, driving up towards mid-off. There could be trouble, no, because the sliding stop is effective, but not effective enough to allow time for the run out. Now, how big is that drop?
0: It gets bigger and bigger.
2: It does get bigger and bigger.
1: I think this ball is going to be the biggest thing that happens in the game. I hope I don't regret saying that.
2: Stand by. Deepti Sharma to Marizan Kapp. It's in the air. It's out towards deep mid-wicket. It clears it. And a roar of delight from Marizan Kapp, who has now taken South Africa to within 2 runs from the final over of an historic victory. She's on to 81, and it'll be a victory that will delight the small pockets of fans supporting South Africa in this venue, and that will very much get South Africa's campaign back on track. What a player, what an innings, what a shot.
1: And what an occasion.

0: I mean, Marizan Cup has just done it all. Deepti Sharma's overs gone for 16. She's India's best player by far. Was chasing that one wicket for a record. Marizan Cup is ice cold under pressure. It's that determination that we spoke about earlier. I think maybe it's time to breathe a bit. I think.
1: Maybe.
0: But not yet.
2: The South African dugout, they all look like they're going to be sick with nerves. Celebrating, but then still trying to keep the cool.
0: You know what this feels like, right?
2: Such a great finish. What a game of cricket this has been.
1: Dropped on 65. She's moved on to 81. And here comes Nandini to bowl. And this is edged. This could be the moment. It's going to run away down towards the deep third boundary. It'll get there. Chloe Tryon with the winning runs. Marizan Kapp with the winning performance. And South Africa with the win on the board. That suddenly gives them such belief. Look at this moment down there in the South African dugout, where a sea of yellow embraces, celebrates and recognises a wonderful innings to win by 6 wickets. One of the best you'll see. One of the very best you'll see. And South Africa win by 6 wickets. And to be honest, I can't quite believe we've seen that, Phoebe Graham.
2: Absolutely awesome from Marizan Kapp. She's single-handedly won this game for South Africa. That partnership with Brits was integral, 97-run partnership. But when she went out there, Tasmin Brits was absolutely nowhere. And her experience to come out in the middle, to change her momentum and to build that partnership was just outstanding. Phenomenal chase. It changes everything in this group. It's all up for grabs.
1: It really does. We'll go through it all in a moment. But here come the South African side to shake hands with the Indian counterparts. And it's one of the great run chases, that. It really is. And this South Africa team have, over the course of the last few years, got very, very close to lifting a trophy, arguably should have done, and haven't as yet. But my word, moments like that won't half see the belief coursing through the veins of that side.
0: Definitely. I mean, the South African team after the Australia loss and with the way they were through parts of this match, I mean, there are a lot of problems, there are a lot of holes. It's not the perfect side by any means, but I think there is something in them. There's some level of determination that just comes through when they need it most. The thing that I saw out there when Marizan Kapp hit those winning runs, instead of, I expected whooping and celebrating and jumping, what she did was she got down on one knee and she prayed. And I really think that we're seeing a steely kind of determination and a deep sense of belief from the South African side. Nobody's going crazy out there, except maybe me in here. But this is a huge win. This is a massive, massive win. They've taken a big step. There's still a way to go, of course. They've still got to play Bangladesh. They've still got to play the Netherlands. We've still got to see what happens in the other fixtures. I did say, with a team and a squad like this, they need to go far to justify all the work that they've done so far. So for now, it's looking pretty good. And their record against India, it's their first meeting at a T20 World Cup. But they did beat them 4-1 at home coming in. And they won those games chasing. So maybe chasing is the thing to do.
1: Final thought from you, Phoebe, before we get Anisha Ghosh back in to give her thoughts. One of the great games in front of a record crowd.
2: Yeah, it was a brilliant game and a game of two halves. The fact that India started so well in the power play, they scored 59 in the first 6 runs. Counter that with South Africa. They only scored 25 runs within the power play, and that final over was a double wicket maiden from Chanarani. Absolutely outstanding was the left-hander. So we've seen two very different innings, but Marizan Kapp was the star of the show. She was outstanding. It's been a pleasure to watch, and they gave the record-breaking 11,500 fans here at Emirates Old Trafford a show.
1: They did. Thank you very much indeed. We'll be hearing from both captains as well as player of the match in a moment. But Phoebe Graham, for the time being, thank you. Anisha Ghosh is going to join us. And she too has been pacing around at the back of the commentary box watching on a classic. An absolute classic, I have to say. That was thrilling. And we enjoyed every moment of it. As the score stands on that scoreboard, 161 for four, with South Africa winning by 6 wickets. Anisha Ghosh, your reaction?
3: I think we've all been treated to an absolute blockbuster. This fixture was built up as one of the big ones to look out for across both the groups, and it's absolutely done justice to the kind of buzz it had generated in its lead up. And South Africa, at long last, have held their nerve. It was hardly a surprise that Marizaan Kaap, who looked so very focused and resolved since the moment she took the wicket of Smriti Mandhana in the power play, and then came back in the death, took out Richa Ghosh, and subsequently, sure, she was given 2 reprieves by the same fielder, Radha Yadav. And your heart also goes out to Radha, because she is one of the best fielders. I would any day put my money on Radha Yadav. And even the second chance, of course, Firdos and I were having a discussion how it could also be looked at as a slightly non-straightforward chance, but that is the kind of expectations you have of Radha Yadav. But every sports person has
4: an
3: off-color day.
4: Player of the match all is South Africa's Marizaan Kaap now. All-rounder Marizaan Kaap. She will receive her player of the match medallion from former Indian international Veda Krishnamurthy. 2 for 27 in 4 overs and an outstanding 81 not out of 45 deliveries, 7 fours and 4 mighty sixes. Congratulations, Marizaan. What are your immediate emotions?
5: Oh, first of all, thank you, Jesus Christ. That wasn't me. It was a tough game. Playing India is always extremely tough, and yeah, I'm very proud of the team for coming back this game the way we did.
4: I have no doubt Laura's going to talk about the team. I know you don't like the limelight, but I'm going to have to put the spotlight on you. You came in with the team in early trouble, a very challenging power play. What was your approach as you came in?
5: Oh, I was just praying, to be honest. I seem to do a little bit better when I'm in earlier. I struggled those first 10, 15 balls, and eventually got my timing, and then I just put my head down, and I felt like that partnership with Taz set it up beautifully for us.
4: Yeah, I was going to talk about that partnership, because you had to do some hard work, didn't you? Hit the ball hard, run those ones, turn ones into twos. At one stage, did you think, what am I doing and how am I getting across the line? Because it was tough out there.
5: Yeah, look, we said it's a tough place to bat, actually, because you can't let it get away from you too far, but you can also not lose more wickets. So we just said, if we don't let it go past 10 runs and over, we'll definitely, we've got the big hitters back, and that can clear the boundary. And yeah, we just put our heads down, and as soon as we look to be a bit more positive, it works for us.
4: Let's go to the bowling effort. India came out guns blazing. How tough was it to absorb the pressure in those opening overs?
5: Yeah, we know they always do, especially this wicket. It was a little bit flat with the ball. You're always nervous when you come up against an Indian team. I mean, they've got some wonderful players, but I feel like the way we brought it back, that probably saved us today.
4: Must-win game today, and it's a hard pressure environment. It almost felt like a home game for India. How did you keep your calm out there?
5: Again, just by praying, but I seem to like the Indian fans. It feels like they're shouting my name, so don't mind the crowd too much.
4: Congratulations. Our player of the match today, Marizaan Kaap.
5: Thank you.
1: I'm not sure there's ever been a more obvious player of the match than that one, and Kaap rightly receives the acclaim and can barely keep the smile from her face. We are going to see the two captains chatting in just a moment as well. I think it's without question one of the all-time performances from a Women's World Cup perspective. It's the third highest run chase in the history of the tournament, and India will suddenly feel in big jeopardy in this competition. Actually, for those you look at that table, Australia top, 6 points. I think we can safely say done through. India, 3 games, 4 points. South Africa, 3 games, 4 points. However, the enormous caveat is that the remaining games for South Africa are Bangladesh and Netherlands. The remaining games for India include Australia.
3: Well, that is the big one, isn't it? And it is the last group stage fixture for India, because their next game is on Thursday at this very stadium. So they have a good 4 days to regroup and recalibrate. And Bangladesh should be a game where they would also look to boost that NRR just in case. just in case they do go on to drop that last game against Australia. And that is how this draw was, just slotted in, wasn't it? That big Australia-India fixture.

0: all is not lost yet for Harmanpreet Kaur's side. It's just that they need to pick themselves up and make sure that they treat the game against Bangladesh as much more than one against a much lower ranked team. You know, have that all-around emphatic victory and go into that Australia game with that confidence.
1: It's amazing how a narrative can turn so quickly.
2: It really is. 25 for 2 in the power play, and South Africa just looked as though they could not get this Indian attack away. They were tentative, they were nervy. Laura Wolfart was out. She's the leading run scorer in the last 3 ICC events. Tasman Brits hasn't played a game this tournament. Came in and had to stand alongside a fuming Marizan Cup, who was fuming from the minute she took the first wicket. She did smile at the end. I don't know how she switches. You know, it's so Jekyll and Hyde. She's so angry on field, and then she's a really sweet, devout person off field who you wonder, where does all that aggression come from? It's that kind of white line fever that I think really came into play today. South Africa have got a big contingent out here. The director of cricket, Enoch Nkwez, made the trip over. He's come for this game. I've never seen him smile so much, and I was there when men lifted the mace at Lord's, but he looks a relieved man. South Africa's issue, you can't take these next 2 games lightly. They still have to treat Bangladesh and Netherlands not just as must win, but must win big because of this net run rate situation.
1: Indeed. Week today is that big game at Lord's, of all places. Oh, it's going to be good. I can't wait. My word, what a treat we've had in this game. What a treat we've got to come in that one. And so, Group 1 is making quite the statement, group of death, but, that we described it as. Too right it is. And one of the big 3 sides in it is not going to qualify. We knew that all along. The one thing we didn't know is who it would be, but we still don't know, and that, for my money, really does make the tournament. It's absolutely transformed this final week into something really, truly thrilling. So we're waiting to hear from the captains, and we will bring that to you in just a moment. But let me tell you, the target, 159, and they were going nowhere at many stages of this run chase, South Africa. You look at the way things had gone after, you know, the first 10 overs, 59 for 2, still 100 runs required. It just never looked like it was going to happen. You said it at the time, Fidus. You said you don't score 100 runs off 10 overs. Well, you do when you've got someone who goes on to hit 81 or 45.
2: Do you know, Henry, I've not seen that, actually. I've not seen a team sustainably chase at a scoring rate of 10 and over such a long period of time. Sure, we see it a lot in men's cricket. It seems like that was the ceiling for women's cricket, and I really didn't think that being able to score a 10 and over for so many overs was something that was possible, especially with Laura Wolfart back in the hut. And then the rest of them really haven't been sure. Marizan Cup doesn't know where she's batting. She needs to bat higher up the order. Nadine de Klerk got out cheaply. So it's not as though South Africa had a wonderful plan that was working very well all along. I think this was about one person, 2 people perhaps, Marizan Cup and Tasman Brits, who are absolutely determined not to let their careers end without having as good a shot as they can at winning a World Cup. And this feels really big right now. I mean, I was getting a bit like shaky and anxious. And this is huge. Beating India is massive.
1: It is. We knew it was going to be a big game, this, even looking at the diary when the fixtures came out. And it has been a big game. It's been a thrilling game. And we're going to hear from the captains now.
3: Here's Isha Guha. Harmanpreet Kaur alongside me. Harmanpreet, no doubt disappointed with how that finished. How hard is that to take when you were in the game pretty much all the way through?
4: Well, I think we got a couple of chances in between, but unfortunately we didn't able to take those chances. But I think still we have 2 matches to go, and this is the time to stay positive and think about those matches.
3: At the halfway stage, should you back yourselves, especially with the spinners that you have?
4: Yeah, definitely. I think Shree Jani and Shefali bowled really well. They were creating chances, but unfortunately other bowlers didn't support them.
3: It's hard to pinpoint 1 or 2 moments, but I guess that old cliche comes into play in a situation like this, that catches when you matches.
4: Yeah, definitely. I think we always talk about, you know, we have to take opportunities at this level, but unfortunately we were not lucky enough today, but I think still we have another 2 games, and now this is the time to think about those games.
3: Someone who's had so much experience, how do you try and pick your side up now for the next match?
4: The next match, I think still we have two, three more days, and we'll sit and rethink what we have to do, and accordingly we'll pick the 11th.
3: And just a word on the opposition and the way Marizan Cap came out there in that second innings. I mean, she looked fiercely determined.
4: Yeah, she was brilliant today. She took the game away from us, but again, I think she gave us 2 crucial chances, but unfortunately

0: Definitely, we didn't take that, but I think at this level, when you miss those chances, nobody's going to, you know, give you anything easily. And I think those were the crucial moment, and they took the game away from us.
1: You used your spinners a lot in that second innings. Did you feel like that was going to be the key on this wicket?
0: Yeah, definitely. If you're bowling, you know, spin, a ball was a little bit turning. If you, you know, you use your fingers really well. And I think Shefali and Shrishani did really well. And other spinners need to think about, like, how we have to bowl, especially on these kind of wickets.
1: Away from the team performance, a milestone moment for you today. 200 T20 internationals. You've seen everything this game has to offer. Just talk us through, you know, how women's cricket has progressed over that time. And I know you're finding yourself in a situation here where you have to think about being in the World Cup, but, you know, what have you learned from being able to play this game?
0: A lot of learning, a lot of, you know, positive moments, a lot of these kind of moments where, you know, I have to stay strong and stay positive and keep thinking about the game. This is what game has taught me, and I think this is now this is the time to stay positive and keep thinking what, you know, need to do in the upcoming games. And I think this is the time for me to, you know, talk to my teammates, give them strength, give them positive talks, and hopefully, you know, we'll come up as a group really well in the next two games.
1: Well, you've bounced back before. All the best in that next match.
0: Thank you.
1: Harmanpreet Kaur, the India captain, as I can bring in Laura Wolfart, runner-up of the 50-over World Cup. I remember speaking to you post-match, and, you know, there was absolute devastation on the back of that. You finally get to avenge that defeat. Just how is your heart at the moment?
2: Yeah, what a finish. What a game. I think we were very stressed up on the bench there. I think to win from the position that we were in was absolutely incredible, and it's probably one of the best knocks I've seen under so much pressure. And to do it against a side that we lost the final to as well is pretty special.
1: She just seemed so fiercely determined out there today, Marizanne Kapp. Her ninth edition of the T20 World Cup. She did not want to give India an inch, but there was a bit of luck there on the way. How was your heart after those moments? And just talk us through Marizanne Kapp as a competitor.
2: Yeah, I think she's probably the biggest big match player that I've ever seen. I'm really glad she's on my team. Seems like whenever there's something on the line or we're playing a World Cup, she finds a way to bring out her best cricket. Actually, think she wasn't actually feeling that great today, but I hope she doesn't feel great every day if she's going to play like this. So it's absolutely incredible. I think she's two players in one. The way that she bowled as well was awesome. The way that she bowled in the previous game and now to play a knock like this is incredible. She just has that competitive nature, I guess, and it just brings out the best in her.
1: Spin has been a challenge for your team in the last couple of games here at this World Cup. What was talked about in terms of your approach, especially after that power play where it looked quite difficult?
2: Yeah, didn't get off to the best start. I think we would have liked to get ahead of it a bit early. But yeah, I think in a game like this, we actually wanted to get ahead of the rate early because we knew the slow spin would be difficult later. We left a bit too much to do for the back end, but took something special to get it done, thankfully. But I think we can definitely be a bit better, just even if it's not there in the power play, just getting off strike.
1: And when it came to that first innings, you were able to restrict India because every time they looked to get going and push that 170 plus mark, you were able to get back into the match. How proud are you of the way the bowlers rallied and everyone contributed?
2: Yeah, that was huge. I think after that power play, they got 50-odd. It looked like they were absolutely flying. I think the way that they started, the first two overs, they pretty much smashed. So to be able to come back like that, I think our bowlers in the middle were excellent. Users all changed up pretty well. And I think we just didn't leave the stumps and didn't give them much to work with. And we're able to keep the big hitters quiet at the end there, which was pretty big too. So I think if you told us 160, we definitely would have taken it pre-match. But yeah, happy we got over the line.
1: And just lastly, what does a win like this do for the confidence of the side for the rest of the tournament?
2: Yeah, it's huge. I think if we lose this game, we're almost out of the competition. So just to be able to stay in it, got two more big games and yeah, a couple of other things could still go wrong. But I think just knowing that we've got this one behind us, it was probably one of the big games leading into this tournament for us.
1: Well done once again and all the best in your next match.
3: Thoughts there of the two captains chatting to Isha Guha on the boundary edge. Before we say goodbye, Nisha Ghosh, talk to me about your feelings, sentiments at the end of all that and what do you think the reaction might be in India as much as anything?
4: Fair bit of disappointment back home for certain because this was being billed as a Sunday primetime blockbuster. So Indians would be heading back to bed, heading back from wherever they were watching this match, at pubs, at hotels, at fan parks perhaps, a little disappointed. In terms of India's performance, well, I'll reiterate something I'd said at the start of the match. I wasn't too sure of the two picks India made today. bringing in Arundhati Reddy instead of Kranti Gaur, who sure has not picked up a wicket yet, but her slower balls would have been quite something, quite a handful on this sluggish surface, which had a lot of assistance for spinners. Arundhati Reddy is a full-on pace bowler. You know, she struggles adjusting her off-cutters, so wasn't the best pick in my view. Also, Prema Rawat, she's been thrown into the deep end, I felt, slotting in as injury replacement for Shreyanka Patil. Radha Yadav, another left-arm spinner, I felt could have been a better pick, especially given her batting skills as well, which could have been deployed today, not to be. And I was quite flummoxed that Harmanpreet Kaur did not utilize Nandini's full allocation. She wasn't bowled out, especially knowing that she can deploy those back-of-the-hand slower balls, as we saw against Marizan Karp. So quite a few baffling calls made ahead of the start of the play, and of course during the course of the innings, which I hope India rectify heading into that Bangladesh game, but more importantly against Australia on later next Sunday. Yeah, next Sunday.
3: No, Lords, we'll
4: Lords,
3: be there.
4: 100% will be there.
3: Okay, so it all wraps up with a victory for South Africa in the end, chasing down 159. Marizan Karp unbeaten, 81 of 45. And you'll be able to read the best of the analysis and reaction on the BBC Sport website and app with my colleague Mike Peter. Look out for the Test Match Special podcast, BBC Sounds, a reaction from the Oval ahead after England's defeat against New Zealand in the men's Test match. Next up from the Women's World Cup, Tuesday, a triple header, so a day off tomorrow. But it's not a day for you to go without cricket commentary, because the county championship with Kevin Howells, 10:55 tomorrow morning, will return before New Zealand, Scotland, Ireland, Sri Lanka and Australia, Pakistan on Tuesday, all getting underway from 10:30 a.m. The tournament has seen some cracking matches. Another one here today. What a win for South Africa. Thank you so much for joining us. We'll speak to you soon.

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2: Big star, you know, with Romelu Lukaku. So everybody expect a win and a good game also, because we have to show our quality that we didn't show against Egypt, especially in the first half.
3: Yeah, speaking of distractions, everything that is surrounding Jeremy Doku, who, as you say, won't play today through illness, but has also said he may miss a match in the later stages if Belgium get there, to be at the birth of his first child. We've discussed it earlier on Sports World, but is that a distraction for the team, all those discussions that are going on around him?
2: No, first of all, it's obviously a big blow to be without Jeremy. But here, you know, in Belgium, everyone understands his decision. Anyone would want to be there for the birth of the first child. If you remember, in 1994, Bebeto, the attacking player of Brazil, has a child during the World Cup, but it wasn't his first child, so he coped to do it on Visio. I think Leo Østergaard, also the Norwegian defender, did it last time. So I don't think it would be a distraction in the group or something that will put the team into troubles, because a lot of players here in this squad are a father, so they understand well the situation. For us, for sure, it's a big blow, because as I said earlier, it's our big star, but we have to manage to cope with it and to find a solution, and it starts tonight.
3: Yeah, just finally, is there a belief then that Belgium can go far, that it would put a scenario into place where that Doku wouldn't be available? They've got to get to a quarterfinal at least first for that to happen, haven't they, potentially? Can they do that, though, do you think?
2: I hope the goal here is to reach the quarterfinal for the Red Devils. I think if we reach that stage, it will be a good tournament for us. After that, at that point, everything can happen. But I think that the main goal is to reach the quarterfinal, because we didn't went throughout the group stage last time in Qatar. So we have to take the revenge.
3: Kevin, thank you very much. Kevin Savage with us with the Belgian perspective. Of course, Bebeto, who he mentioned in 1994, gave way to the, you know, one of the most famous goal celebrations, the rocking the baby during that tournament, synonymous with him and with Brazil's success when it was last held in the United States in 1994. Spain with a 4-0 advantage over Saudi Arabia. More games to look forward to here at the World Cup, and we'll take you around the rest of the sporting action after the latest BBC News. Now with Alex Ritson.
4: Differences are emerging at talks in Switzerland about the details of a long-term peace between the United States and Iran. The US Vice President, J.D. Vance, said that great progress was being made to transform relations if Iran stuck to certain conditions.
5: If they are willing to give up nuclear weapons ambitions for the long term, then the United States is willing to fundamentally transform our relationship with that country. That is certainly our goal. We've already made great progress over just the last few hours, and I expect that we'll make additional progress in the hours to come.
4: But an Iranian delegate, Ali Bagheri Khani, said defending his country's rights was the priority. Meanwhile, Israel says its troops will continue to occupy southern Lebanon, despite Iran's demand that they withdraw as part of the ceasefire. In Colombia, voting is underway in the presidential runoff election. The campaign has been marked by violence, including the assassination of a presidential candidate. Ione Wells reports from Bogota.
6: The front-runner, Abelardo de la Espriella, has promised to reinstate a tough military crackdown on armed groups, including an aerial bombardment campaign and the construction of 10 mega-prisons. The left-wing, Ivan Cepeda, wants to continue, albeit with moderations, prioritising negotiation with armed groups. With such polarising candidates, there are mounting fears that the result could generate unrest in the country.
4: The party of the Ethiopian Prime Minister, Abiy Ahmed, has won an overwhelming majority in the country's general election. The Prosperity Party beat a divided opposition in a poll overshadowed by conflict and accusations of oppression. Russian authorities in occupied Crimea have suspended fuel sales to the public following Ukrainian attacks on supply lines. Ukraine said it hit transport facilities and an oil depot, as well as air defence systems. Seven workers have died and more than 40 are in hospital after a gas leak in India. Ammonia is reported to have leaked and spread across a factory site in Tamil Nadu. And in what's described as a once-in-a-lifetime wedding, twin brothers Taiwo and Kehinde Ogunkwe have married twin sisters Taiwo and Kehinde Adediran in the Ibadan region of Nigeria, noted for its high number of twins. Dozens of other twins joined the festivities. The two couples married in matching outfits. More on these stories in the newsroom in half an hour. But now, back to Lee and Sports World.
3: Alex, thank you. Welcome back to Toronto, everyone, where we are following the World Cup action from here in Canada. It's taking place, of course, across the North American continent, Canada, the United States, and Mexico hosting games at this tournament. And right now in Atlanta, the latest game at the tournament where Spain have the advantage over Saudi Arabia. John Bennett is following this for us. It's a significant advantage now, isn't it, John?
7: 4-0 lead with 18 minutes to go. Saudi Arabia, a rare attack for them, but they've lost the ball again. 21 shots on goal for Spain in this game. They have really been back to their best after that difficult start to the tournament against Cape Verde. And if you're Saudi Arabia, you look over at the subs bench, who do you not want to come on when you're 4-0 down? Nico Williams. Nico Williams is one of their subs who's just come on. So completely dominating. I think they've slightly taken their foot off the gas now, 4-0 up. But a great performance. Spain 4, Saudi Arabia 0.
3: John with us then throughout. We'll look ahead to New Zealand against Egypt in Vancouver and hear from Germany's Antonio Rudiger as well. But just take you away from the World Cup. But we're not too far away. We're here in Toronto, but in New York and Long Island, it's the latest golf major of the year in the men's program. It's the US Open at Shancock Hills Golf Club, and Wyndham Clark will take a 6-shot lead into the final round. The world number one, Scottie Scheffler, is tied for second on 1 under par. Let's hear from Clark then, who won the US Open in 2023. He says there's a different feeling going into the third round this time.
8: I'm definitely a lot more confident and believe I can do it. I'd say in 23, there was still doubts, or not necessarily doubts, but like I hadn't done it. And so there was a lot of unknown. And now that I have done it, I know I can do it and I can do it again. And so I'll definitely lean on that experience and other experiences from when I've won. I mean, if I go out and, you know, execute and go through my process and hit the shots I know I can hit, I like my chances. But yeah, we'll address that when we get to it. I'm not necessarily thinking about my lead or anything. It's more of, hey, if I can get to this number, I like my chances.
3: Well, let's speak to our golf correspondent, Ian Carter. Now, he likes his chances. Is it effectively his championship to lose?
9: I think that's a very good way of putting it, Lee. It's such a commanding position, rounds of 64, 69 and 70. I think the only hope that the chasing pack have is that Clark wasn't brilliant from tee to green. He was exceptional, though, in getting the ball up and down. Numerous par saves in the course of that level par 70 yesterday. He's had the best half of the draw throughout, calm late on when he made his 64 in the first round, calm last night as he completed his round, a brilliant eagle at the 16th, one of the shots of the year, his second shot from 275 yards. But if that underlying trend of missing greens continues, the question is, can he continue to get the ball up and down, or will it wear him down and start to shed shots? And if that is the case, then if someone can put something together in the chasing pack, then it might get very interesting. But I think the point that he made there, that he feels much more equipped to deal with the challenge at a major because of the win in 2023, is pretty significant.
3: Yeah, and incredible what those kind of things can do for a player put into this position. But the fact that he's led since round one, what in particular then on this golf course has really suited his game, Ian?
9: I think it's just the fact that he's been able to profit from the conditions that he's played in. He's got a very, very reliable action. He loves to move the ball from left to right. It's a hard fade is the way that it's termed, and it's so repeatable. So he's got that stock shot to build around. But his short game has been exceptional. He's not got the most flair around the greens, but he can get up and down from the runoff areas. This is one of those golf courses where the grass is very short around the greens, and there are all sorts of choices that players have to make. And sometimes that can discomfort them rather than have it dictated to them. They've got to make a choice as to what shot they've played. And mentally, he's been very strong in making those decisions and then making the putts that he's needed to keep his scorecard clean.
3: But if there is anyone who can breathe down his neck, put the pressure on him, then it's Scotty Scheffler, isn't it? Is he the biggest danger?
9: I knew you were going to say that, of course. You know, he is going for the career Grand Slam today. It's his 30th birthday. He was brilliant yesterday, a 69 in much more difficult conditions because he was playing substantially earlier than Wyndham Clark. And it could have been even better. It could have been a 67 very easily for Scotty Scheffler. As it was, only one of two players who broke par yesterday. So you have plenty of confidence. I think the longer this championship has gone on, he has looked a lot better technically, and therefore the confidence has come into his game. Obviously, he's got to get off to a good start. There are difficult holes at the start of this round. They're all difficult at Shinnecock Hills, let's be honest. But if he can get it going, then he is the most formidable name that he could have in his wing mirrors from Wyndham Clark's point of view. He's going to be right in front of him playing together in that final group, which I think is a real important thing for Scheffler. So if he can get it going, then you might see something like Sir Nick Faldo's victory over Greg Norman, which happened obviously in the 1996 Masters. But you've still got to say that Clark is the favourite.
3: Ian, thank you very much. Be part of one of the great sporting afternoons with the World Cup here in North America on the screens in the sports bar where we are in Toronto. The US Open will be shown as well this afternoon. We're just coming up to 20-2 in the afternoon here, with Spain leading Saudi Arabia by 4-0. Before we get back to the World Cup, though, let's take you around the rest of the sporting action. And New Zealand needed less than an hour to wrap up a 254-run victory over England in the second cricket test match at the Oval in London. They set England a record 463 for victory, but the hosts were all out for 209. And it was New Zealand bowler Matt Henry who finished with match figures of 11 for 109. Dismissed Joe Root, Harry Brook and Jordan Cox in both innings. The BBC's Jonathan Agnew has been speaking with New Zealand's man of the match, Matt Henry.
10: Well, Matt Henry got a very nice magnum. Oh, well bowled. What a performance that is. Best ever by a New Zealander against England.
11: Oh, thanks very much. Yeah, no, it was just great to obviously get the job done today. We've got a quick turnaround, so, yeah, just great to obviously get the win first and foremost, and probably for a few of the big boys not to start their engine today was pretty key.
10: Yeah, absolutely. Have you done much of that bowling with the keeper up, or is it just something that you've looked at Brooke and Root and thought, well, that's an interesting tactic we'll try?
11: We tried it. It was a couple of times when England came back at the Basin. Would have been 2 or 3 years ago, maybe. We knew that Tommy was keen as well. He was bouncing all over the show, and he was absolutely loving it. But it was just a ploy we took there. Me and Tim were talking about maybe just trying to get guys caught in their crease to stem the flow of runs. So we've kind of had it in the back of the mind probably since then. And then when we got out here, it was just trying to be effective, right? And I think we found pretty quickly with the probably not as much bounce. It's like, well, how do you keep the stumps in play and stop breaking their rhythm up, I think. We were applying different tactics from both ends, which allowed us to probably just break a little bit of rhythm and stem the flow of runs, and, yeah, thankfully, wickets fell.
10: Yeah, well, not thankfully, you bowled beautifully. You lose Kane Williamson, two others stand up and score hundreds. I mean, that's kind of... There's a lot about New Zealand cricket in that, somehow. You relish that sort of challenge.
11: Yeah, obviously you lose someone like Kane, one of our greatest ever players. It's always going to leave a hole in his leadership and his presence in the shed as well. But like you said, have someone experienced like Henry Nicol, who's just been phenomenal for a number of years, even throughout his Test career as well. It's just great to have him in the side, and I think he showed it not just with his runs, but even the first innings, the way he blunted the new ball and allowed things to unfold for that middle order. We know how dangerous that new ball is with Joff and their attack. So probably don't get the rewards for the first innings, but definitely made up for it in the second, which is great.
10: Yeah, bit of a chaos amongst the opposition. Have you been aware of that? You kind of cashed in on it, do you think?
11: Oh, no, what are you talking about? I haven't heard anything.
10: Behave. It's quite a bit of uncertainty. I mean, you expect to see Ben Stokes at Trent Bridge?
11: Oh, look, that's not really probably our focus at all, but it didn't change the way we prepared, because I suppose a lot of us have played county cricket as well, and I've played with Rui. He's an unbelievable player and a great talent, so it was definitely not taken lightly. The guys that came in, Fisher as well, they've been so strong in the county game, and England have a lot of depth as well, so for us it was more just staying on task and what we can do and how do we become a threat on this wicket, and especially with the ball and the batters. It was nice for them probably to get some runs after what happened last week.
3: That's Matt Henry speaking with Jonathan Agnew. They were referring there to captain Ben Stokes and Gus Atkinson, the pace bowler of England, who both missed the second test pending an inquiry into the events that unfolded. They were out celebrating victory in the first test 2 weeks ago. An investigation has found they breached

contractual obligations but were blameless for violent conduct that took place at a London nightclub. Both players have been named in the squad for that deciding test at Trent Bridge, which starts on Thursday. At the Women's T20 World Cup, that it continues in England. Two matches in the group stage this Sunday. A repeat of last year's one-day international World Cup final. South Africa defeating India by 6 wickets. There was an unbeaten 81 for Marizan Kapp. They chased down their 159-run target with just 5 balls.

0: record 11-ball half-century for India A against Sri Lanka A in Dambulla. He made 94 off 29 balls with 10 fours and 8 sixes. A remarkable performance from him. Back at the World Cup, we're here in Toronto. The action took place here on Saturday. Germany coming from behind to beat Ivory Coast. It's happening in Atlanta, Georgia, in the United States right now. John Bennett and Spain heading to victory.
1: 7 minutes to go. Spain 4, Saudi Arabia 0. But the Spain goalkeeper, Unai Simon, forced into a save, which I think is probably his first save of the game. The chance for Al Hamdan, which was saved. And at the other end, the Saudi goalkeeper made a decent save to prevent Al Tambakti from scoring a second own goal of the game. Remember, Oyarzabal scored twice first half. Lamine Yamal opened the scoring. They were both taken off at half-time. And Spain have been extremely comfortable in the second 45 minutes. Spain 4, Saudi Arabia 0.
0: So John's following the action. Spain getting close to their victory. Will either New Zealand or Egypt get their first win at the World Cup later? The Arabic football expert Mohamed Kutba is with us ahead of this match. Mohamed, what's the feeling as far as Egypt are concerned? Fourth World Cup. This is an opportunity, isn't it, against New Zealand for them?
2: Yes, absolutely, Lee. And this has gone on for so long. It's becoming embarrassing for Egyptian football history if we're talking about seven consecutive games at the World Cup since 1934 without a single win. Egyptians fancy themselves against New Zealand. They're so uplifted by the performance against Belgium and what they have seen from the team and how positively the team has reacted to all the worries prior to the Belgian match. So against New Zealand, it's a different kind of test. The Egyptians acknowledge this, but they feel having the likes of Salah and Marmoush and with how positively the team performed against Belgium that they have a shot this time around.
0: Yes, both sides looking to create history then. New Zealand have had four consecutive draws at a World Cup. What's going to make the difference then, Mohamed, later? You mentioned Mohamed Salah, but he was taken off in the 76th minute in that opening game, but still clearly an obvious threat and the key man for Egypt.
2: Yes, and I guess this game asks Egypt a different kind of question because with Belgium, you're expected to be less on the ball than against New Zealand. New Zealand would be happy to stay at the back and wait for Egypt to try and make the magic happen. And this is when Salah should come in handy. Salah has done well against Belgium. I thought he was good at attracting the pressure, letting his wingers run past him and set them up for some forward runs. But against New Zealand, he's going to be heavily closed down. He should come up with something. The fact that Egypt has Salah is in itself an edge against a New Zealand team that poses a challenge through Chris Wood. We've seen Egypt struggle against Romelu Lukaku when he came on in the second half against Belgium. And the fact that they've struggled so much against a solid number nine gives Chris Wood a good potential against a good Egyptian defence, but again, mistakes are more likely to happen against teams or less favourites than the top ones due to the difference in concentration and how Egyptians are set up prior to the game.
0: Mohamed, thank you. Mohamed Kutba with us ahead of New Zealand against Egypt. One of the latest matches taking place this Sunday. I've been in Toronto. My time here is almost at an end. We'll be on the move once again for Sports World next weekend from Philadelphia in the United States. But I did see Germany come from behind to beat Ivory Coast here on Saturday. Antonio Rudiger won his 85th cap during that match for Germany. Things could have been very different, though, for the Real Madrid defender had his parents not managed to flee Sierra Leone's decade-long civil war for a new life in Europe. Rudiger, the youngest of six siblings, was born in Berlin after his family were accepted in Germany as refugees. He's part of the United Nations High Commissioner for Refugees game-changing team, showing what is possible when refugees find safety and opportunity. And BBC Africa Sports Ian Williams spoke to Rudiger and asked why they decided to choose Germany.
3: They came to Germany because we have their large community of Sierra Leoneans. So, like, it's more like a family tie that we had already people from Sierra Leone, from Kono, who came to Berlin. So then it was more easier for us to go to Germany, because we had their family already. But we had also other family members who went to London, for example, to the UK, also to America. So, but yeah, like I never asked my parents, yeah, why they chose Germany, but I can assume because we had also other family members there.

0: So then I think it was an easier ride, because they were a couple of years ahead to get in the system of Germany. I think that's why it was the easier option to go to Germany. Yeah.
1: And do your parents or your siblings ever told you any stories about kind of what they saw in Sierra Leone during the conflict, the things that made them think, my goodness me, this is so serious, you know, I must leave, I want to leave my homeland?
0: There was only the decision to get out of there. Like, there's no other decision, because I spoke many times with my brother about it, and he told me the stories of what he saw there, and what the march they have to made from Kono till to the capital city to find a bit of safety. And he always told me, like, he was that close of turning to a child soldier, because obviously, like, the rebels, they adopted lot of kids, made them, force them to do many things that are not human, that are not normal. And he always told me, like, our uncle, like my mother's brother, who saved him from not getting to a child soldier, and others of my sisters, he hid in a bag of rice, so that he left the place, hid them in a bag of rice, and then went back to get them, and then to continue the journey. And sometimes they had to lay low, had to lay low. I mean, like, pretending they are dead to not get shot, or to not, get abducted as a kid. And these sorts of stories. And but I think this is enough to know that you can't stay there anymore. It's not safe. So I think, they made definitely the right thing to escape.
1: Growing up in Europe, you obviously did not experience those things. So, when do you think you truly started to appreciate what had happened to those family members who had experienced it? Because you were probably quite carefree, I'm going to guess, maybe as a child,
0: More like
1: comparative to your siblings.
0: 100%, 100%, 100%. But it's one thing to escape a war, like my siblings, like my parents. But then you kind of growing up, like, more or less in a refugee camp, where other people have as well their story to tell. And basically, like, if we put it in terms of living conditions and everything, still better than over there. But me, I only knew that, So, and the way I live today is totally different from the refugee camp and where I live today, obviously. And of course, but still, I value all the things I had before, because I had a great childhood. I didn't have to, like, fear for my life. And I think this is more than enough, because we are all privileged, because I had great education. Great education system, health system, and the most important thing is I had the freedom. I didn't have to worry about maybe a bomb dropping next to me, or not this type of feeling. But of course, still it was a hard life, in terms of we didn't have much money, So, like, you value food, you don't throw anything away. So these are the things, these are the principles I took from there.
1: What would your message be then to anyone who's sort of looking at this campaign, maybe hearing about it for the first time through the BBC, hearing your story, how honest you are, you know, the things that you and your family went through? What would you say to somebody watching who's sort of maybe have rethinking or considering how they view refugees and where they come from and what they go on to do?
0: Well, my message is just it goes it doesn't go to it just go to the people who are having the same story like me. Being a refugee is like, today I am here, like, and I'm a well-known person. And so why you can't be there? If I can be there, if my family went through this, and we went through a lot of difficult times, why you also can be here with discipline, willing to learn, and also willing to respect and obey laws. And then

0: Anything is in your own hand. This is my message.
1: The message of Antonio Rudiger, the German international, with the BBC's Ian Williams. He took part in the match for Germany here in Toronto, where we're about to leave you in just a moment or two. Are we leaving everyone, John Bennett, though, with a fifth goal for Spain?
2: That is the question. At the moment, it's Spain 5, Saudi Arabia 0. Ferran Torres with a tap-in right on the goal line. But there's a long VAR check. VAR's been very swift at this tournament, but this is probably the longest that it's gone on for. A few of the Spain fans looking frustrated. The referee waiting for a message from the VAR room. Remember, Oyarzabal with two goals. Lamine Yamal with a goal as well. He opened the scoring. And there was an own goal thrown in there as well. Ferran Torres thinks that he's made it. Spain 5, Saudi Arabia 0, deep into injury time.
1: We will find out and we will bring it to you. Follow the BBC World Service, bbcsport.com, for all the action from the World Cup. Thanks to John Bennett and thank you to Toronto as well. What a week it has been here. We've enjoyed our time. We've got up to so much, which we've been able to bring you over the weekend. And of course, some great action from the World Cup as well. It'll continue. We'll be in Philadelphia next weekend. Let's leave you. Thanks to Justin, thanks to Rory and everyone else here. Let's leave you with the sounds of this World Cup
3: Toronto
1: city.
3: Toronto right now, it just seems the place to be. I mean, it's a very nice country. The people are friendly.
4: It's the largest sporting event that ever to touch our soil here in Canada. This will be written in the history books.
5: Oh, it's amazing. Like, it's amazing. It's like a cool community. You feel at home anytime you see this. Yeah.
3: Germany is playing in Toronto, so I'm going to be watching the games at the Fan Festival on Sunday.
6: As soon as I heard the World Cup was here, I had to get this ticket.
7: First point in history, probably one of the best days of my life. Gotta keep swimming, fellas.
5: It's just nice to know that in Toronto, there's just a lot of spaces for, like, Ghanaians to come and celebrate the fact that, you know, we're gonna win. Like, we're gonna win this match.
8: Everybody around the country is going to see history. They're going to learn names they never heard before. And it's going to be a great stepping stone for the soccer and football culture in the country.
6: I'm so happy to be here. I wouldn't miss it for the world.
9: Go Canada, go! 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
3: I'm Kasa Alom, and for this month's Over to You, we're focusing on Eastern Europe, looking at the launch of new language services in Hungarian and Romanian, and asking how reporting on the region has changed since the war in Ukraine.
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7: Hello and welcome to Stumped, your intercontinental hit of news, features and debate from the quirky world of cricket. I'm Nick Estragani, in for Alison Mitchell, and I'm in Leicester in the English Midlands. Everyone in England is in Football World Cup mode right now, but it's also great to see that the Women's T20 World Cup, which is being played here, is making a splash, especially with England off to a good start, although they will have to be without Nat Siver-Brunt. She's going to be injured for the next two matches at least.
8: Hello, Jim Maxwell for the ABC in Sydney. We talk about the World Cup. What about Australia 2? Turkey 0. No one dreamt of that occurring. And America's coming up next. So there's a lot of excitement about the football here and about the cricket. I think the women's team's looking pretty sharp, but on we go. It's all good fun.
9: And I'm Sunil Gupta for Akashwani in New Delhi, which is wet and rainy. But the big word in the cricketing world is transition. The teams are in transition. We are seeing a lot of transition. Everybody's talking about it in the test team, in the A teams. So much happening. The Indian women's team is doing very well. So we hope that that continues because India have never won the women's T20. And we hope that after the ODI result last year, we are going to fix that.
7: Good to be back with you both. Coming up on Stumped, My London's Nathan Souter tells us he's looking forward to a new era for the 100. But first, how do you fix Australia's men's ODI side? The reigning world champions were on the wrong end of history after they lost a first ever series against Bangladesh, going down 2-1 in their recent three-match series. Australia have now lost four of their last five ODI series with defeats against Bangladesh, Pakistan, South Africa and Sri Lanka. The one bright spot during their current run was a 2-1 series win against India. It leaves them with big questions hanging over the side ahead of next year's World Cup in South Africa, Zimbabwe and Namibia. Jim, how concerning is the ODI team's current run? The word crisis has been used by some. Would you go that far? Are things that bad?
8: I'd like to say that I don't think anyone's really noticing. You know why? Because it's not a World Cup. And I think most cricket fans look at what's going on at the moment and they see who's playing for Australia and say, oh, well, you know, they've got to rest these blokes at some stage. They're getting better money in the IPL and all these other things and playing for their country in matches that don't quite have the clout, the meaning of a World Cup fixture. And it gives Australia a chance to blood new players. Look at Connolly the other day. There's not a lot of great talent on the fringes, it would seem. So that's the question to be asked.

0: And Australia are looking overall, whichever form of the game you want to poke your nose into, more vulnerable than before. But if they field their strongest team in a World Cup match, look out. They'll be all right.
1: Yeah, lots of players missing in that series in Bangladesh. I was going to ask you how the series defeat went down in Australia, but are people actually watching it? Have people been engaging with it? You mentioned that there's a lot of other sport going on right now, including the women's team playing in a World Cup.
0: I think when we talk about cricket, if we're being serious, we do talk about the women playing in the World Cup and the chance that they might win yet again because they're a very good side. But as I mentioned at the start, it is the football season, and at the moment we happen to have a soccer team, a football team playing in the World Cup that is spectacularly against all predictions outside this country, won their first game against a side that's worth 20 times what the Australian team would be worth on the Premier League map, 2-0. So, no, there's not a lot of concentration on the cricket that's being played overnight on the other side of the world.
1: Well, Sunil, it certainly has made waves around the rest of the cricketing world, hasn't it? Great achievement for Bangladesh, despite Australia being on that bad run. I mean, history for them and something, I guess, that needs to be celebrated. The first time they've beaten Australia in any ODI cricket since 2005.
2: Yes, that's right. But I think, you know, the important thing about the Bangladesh team is that usually you go to Bangladesh and you get caught in a spin trap. But this time it was the quick bowlers taking the wickets. I think that is the big move up for Bangladesh cricket. Their quick bowlers have begun to take wickets. There are more sporting wickets there now in Bangladesh. So yes, take nothing away. But I think the big thing is that they've turned from rank turners into sporting wickets. And as they showed in the third ODI, Australia then are comfortable on that. And I think that's the type of game to have. You don't want to go in over there and take 20 wickets and 50 overs or something. It doesn't make sense. So that is a big move, really, for me. I was following it, and I thought that that was the big move up that Bangladesh had made.
1: Back on Australia, Jim, and former fast bowler Mitchell Johnson, in an article following the Bangladesh series defeat, talked about when he signed an IPL contract. And he said, you also understood your responsibility. If Australia had a test or ODI series immediately afterwards, you turned up ready to go. No excuses, no complaints about being tired, no complaints about workloads. You knew the deal when you signed the contract. From the outside looking in today, things appear very different. What would you make of that? Do you think players nowadays are perhaps pampered a little bit too much? Or, you know, do you think Johnson perhaps isn't quite, you know, with the times, I guess, modern cricket has changed and people's workloads do need to be managed?
0: Well, you could argue that Mitch is probably not with the times because, as I think the earlier discussion about this indicated, that Test cricketers in particular tend to concentrate more on doing that, playing that. And Australia's going to be playing a lot of Test cricket from August onwards. Two Tests against Bangladesh here, three in South Africa in October, New Zealand here for four Tests, then a one-off Test against England before they go over to the Ashes. So I think that there's a sense of keeping players fresh for the events. And they've got all this peripheral cricket where they can earn some good money on the side. So this is the new face of cricket. And as hard as the ICC tried to have all these leagues for the various T20 and 50 over competitions, the fact is you're not going to get your best players. Other countries have got the same issue because basically your players can earn more money playing elsewhere or they may be resting through injury or necessity, whatever it might be. So we're seeing the changing face of cricket around the world to accommodate the number of fixtures that we have and to keep the major events in World Cups and Test cricket relevant. So that's where we are. As I said before, it is pretty clear, though, as we move through this cycle, that Australia's dependence on the fellows who have done their best for Australia is going to be tested because another year or two, half a dozen of them, I don't think will be playing anymore. And the under

0: The belly is looking a little bit weaker than it has for a long time. But that's the cycle, whatever you want to call it. And we're going to revel in the fact that Bangladesh coming to Australia, Australia going to South Africa, New Zealand coming here. Goodness gracious, they might even beat that strange-looking England side in a test series. So I think Australia is going to have a bit more competition in the years ahead, whatever team they put out.
1: So, no, Jim mentioned there about the big events, the major events, and perhaps, you know, cricket fans around the world now are a little bit bored with bilateral ODI series. Do you think that's the case, especially given the amount of franchise cricket that currently takes place around the world? Even from a player's point of view, they come low down the pecking order, don't they, these bilateral series?
2: I just think that you've got to start prioritising. Now there's the 100, you know, the T20 leagues. I mean, what more do you want? I think there is too much cricket. We talked about this earlier. I think you need to start weeding out some of them and saying, hello, that if you want international cricket at a certain level to survive well, then you have got to be able to prioritise. But where the money goes is, you know, that's where the people go. And that is bound to happen if this continues.
1: So, Jim, do we just get rid of bilateral ODI series when we're 2 years out from a World Cup, for example? Do we just sack them off and maybe just only have them in the run-up to those big tournaments?
0: Yes, I think it's a matter of, you know, there's a sense of proportion about these things. The problem with all these World Cups is that teams have to qualify to play. Now, to qualify for play, if you're not in the, you know, the top six, means there's got to be games between these sides, which means India, England and Australia, they have to play against, I suppose, at some point along the cycle, the Netherlands and Afghanistan. India are playing Afghanistan now in 50-over and T20 cricket. So the beast just keeps needs feeding, doesn't it? Otherwise, you're not going to get these league games that qualify the lesser teams in particular, but even the better ones, perhaps, to play in these World Cups. So they've got to have a bit of a rationalising, otherwise they're going to find that the mob lose interest in watching it. They're not going to keep watching series where the best players aren't playing. So they'll go and watch the IPL or the BBL, whatever else is going on, where the good players are turning up. Oh, they might even watch Test cricket. Wouldn't that be a wonderful thing? But, yeah, they've got a problem. They've got a traffic jam going on at the moment, and not everyone wants to be in the car.
1: Yeah, they certainly have. So we've spoken about the packed cricket calendar lots of times on Stumped. We've just touched on it there as well. And, you know, how everything is basically going to fit around this T20 franchise calendar. You mentioned 40 leagues due to take place in 2026 itself, and that's only probably going to get bigger, isn't it? Test cricket has the history and T20 the earning opportunities, so something's got to give, hasn't it? Do you see a future for 50-over cricket going forward?
2: Well, actually, exactly what Jim said. I mean, something's got to give. I mean, you cannot have 365 days of cricket. It's just not going to be possible. People are going to get bored. You know, there's a writer called Michael J. Wolf, who in 1999 wrote a book called The Entertainment Economy. And at that point of time, he said he actually figured out a word or a description called we're in the age of hedonomics. You know, we're a hedonistic society. And Meryl Streep said, instant gratification is not soon enough. That's what we want today. But the best one was from the band Queen, which says, I want it all and I want it now. You must have heard that song. Well, you know, that is what is happening to people. And when you take a look at what's going, not just in cricket, but across every other sport, every other field of human activity, they want it now. So, yes, entertainment is going to be there. Question is, how much, right? What is the tipping point? Everything has a cycle. And I think right now, if you have so much cricket now, with the 100, as I said, the T20 leagues, something is going to give. And I think what is going to give is one, ODI cricket, because you need a whole day to watch it, or at least 7 or 8 hours. And the other thing that is going to go is that people are going to switch to other things. Now, in India, we're into cricket and very little else, very other sport. But in Australia, in England, there are so many other sports that you're really into, whether it's football or whether it's rugby or whatever it is. We're not so much here. The first casualty, to my mind, is going to be ODI cricket, absolutely.
1: Well, you mentioned there in India, but for now, at least, for another year or so, the Indians were.

0: don't mind ODI cricket because it gives them a chance to see Virat Kohli and Rohit Sharma. Whether or not they make it to that 2027 World Cup is another thing. But Jim, that World Cup very much on the horizon. We touched on it at the start, Australia's sort of issues in ODI cricket and the fact that a lot of their top players have been missing. Given that, I guess you're still pretty confident that when it comes to that tournament, they're going to be okay.
1: They'll be competitive, yeah. But the saturation that Sunil was talking about is a major problem for sport. But I find it hard to keep up with it all, to be honest. And what saves me is getting up every other morning and watching the 20-minute highlight package of what's happened overnight in the Test Series in England or India or Afghanistan. I mean, imagine trying to keep up live with all this stuff. You know, you can't. So I'm just doing test cricket. The rest just not consequential, particularly T20 stuff and certainly one-day international cricket. So that's where I am. And I reckon I'm not the only person in the world who's a bit saturated with the amount of sport in particular, but cricket more so, that just doesn't have any relevance. I mean, the IPL... they're playing on the flattest pitches in the world, fast grounds, small boundaries, big bats. They got this 15-year-old Indian bloke who's whacking it all over the place. Let's see what he does when the red ball's bouncing and moving around. See how he goes. I'm sure he's very good. But, you know, between the IPL and your thing, the 100, I mean, who cares?
0: I'm Nikesh Raghani, and you're listening to Stumped on the BBC World Service. If you've missed anything from Stumped, then why not download and subscribe to the podcast via your usual podcast provider? And why not check us out on YouTube too? Just head to the BBC World Service YouTube channel. On last week's show, we heard from cricket broadcaster Anisha Ghosh, who believes India have a real chance to go all the way in this year's Women's T20 World Cup.
2: Now, the question is, if they're able to find the right playing combination, sure, it's pace conducive conditions from the looks of it, but spinners are going to have a big, big say. So if they can get that right, India definitely can make it to the semifinals, make it out of group of death, that is Group A. They need to defeat one of South Africa or Australia for certain. If they drop both those games, it's curtains.
3: From the BBC World Service, this is Stumped on ABC and Akashvani.
0: Next on Stumped, when season 6 of The 100 gets underway next month, it'll be the first one since outside investment came into the competition. We've already seen the influence of the new ownership groups with name changes, kit changes and a first ever player auction. Oval Invincibles are now My London, and I've been speaking to their bowler Nathan Sauter, who's become a bit of a short format specialist. He was player of the match in last season's 100 final as his side beat Trent Rockets by 26 runs. And I started by asking him if becoming a white ball specialist was always his plan.
4: I think it kind of naturally happened in the end after leaving Middlesex. Durham obviously took me on as just a white ball only player. So, yeah, it kind of took its natural cause, really. And, yeah, I just kind of tried to grab it with both hands and take that little less cricket, especially in the county circuit, and really ram home my skills in white ball cricket. So, yeah, it's kind of taken its natural course, really.
5: Now, being a bowler in white ball cricket, particularly the shorter formats, is not much fun these days when you see some of the scores in leagues around the world. But, you know, leg spinners have been a little bit of an anomaly. They've been a bit more successful. If, you know, you've got a quality leg spinner on your side, you've always got a chance of taking those wickets and putting on the squeeze in those middle overs. What to you makes a successful leg spinner in today's short format games?
4: Oh, obviously, there's still an element of that skill of leg spin. I think sometimes you can go away from it under pressure. You tend to just go faster and quicker and stuff. I think you still see with Adil how he bowls completely different to any other leg spinner in the world, really. So you can skin a cat two ways, I guess, as you would say. But yeah, I think leg spin in T20 cricket's become a lot more flatter, a lot more like variations. And obviously, the leg spin is still very key to beat a batter on the outside edge. As I said, Adil does that better than anyone in the world. So I think you can use both in your armory. I think you can be quick, you can be slow. I think the best spinners in the world, as obviously it's hard to pinpoint what they do, but I feel like someone like Adil does it in a different way to, say, a Rashid Khan, who is very aggressive and fast and tries to hit the top of stumps as hard as he can. So

0: there's different ways to do it, but yeah, for the way I try to do it is a bit more like, say, Rashid Khan, you try to jam batters up and obviously use the natural variation off the pitch, and that's how I kind of try to do it. But I think there's always two ways you can do it.
1: You've had some time now to get used to that new ownership situation. Back end of last season, you mentioned off air that you had a little bit of an interaction as a team with the new ownership. What is your reaction to the new ownership and I guess the change of name to MI London? And for those watching on the YouTube feed, the new logo that you're wearing, the new kit, looks very smart on you.
0: Yes, it's obviously a change from what we know for the last 5 seasons, and obviously new ownership things. We always knew this was going to come at some point. Obviously, the 100 was growing, and we were getting new fans in. So obviously, it's going to create interest around the world. And obviously, MI coming in and buying a portion of the Over Invincibles, things were going to change. So we're always ready for that, and I think we're going to embrace that. And as a team, and as a society, we're going to have to get used to that things are going to change. So we always, I think that's the hardest thing in life, things change, but we'll keep moving forward, and we're really looking forward to the new era of the 100, really.
1: Now, a number of IPL owners have come into the 100, of course, other teams involved too, lots of other wealthy investors from around the world. The ultimate aim, I guess, for the competition is to grow. I mean, what do you think is the sort of specific aim? Is it to be the second biggest league in the world behind the IPL? And is that even possible? I guess, would it have to become a T20 competition to be able to compete with those other leagues?
0: Yeah, I'm not really actually sure. It's a really hard question to answer, to be fair. I think the 100 format is really cool, and obviously I've played it the last 5 years, and you learn different things about the game and how it goes. Obviously, everyone just talk around it going to a T20 or whatever, but I think the 100 is unique, and I feel like it's something that's done really well in the UK. So it'd be a shame to see it go missing, but if whatever happens will happen. But yeah, I like the 100.
1: With this new sort of global franchise branding thing that has come into it with, you know, obviously MI London and other franchises, Sunrisers, etc., do you think there's a risk of maybe alienating some of those fans who have sort of bought into being fans of the Oval Invincibles, their sort of local area or, you know, the Manchester Originals, whatever it might be? Do you think there's that risk?
0: Obviously there's everything you do in life is a risk, though. It is risky, but I feel like, as you've seen with on our socials already, we're offering people to bring in their Oval shirts and change them across and stuff like that. So they're trying to keep that continuity. I think that's the hard thing, is I think the steps put in place already have been really awesome. Like, I know from my family, my wife's family, they never watched cricket until I played in the 100, and now they turn, they got the shirts, they already bought the MI London shirts already. So once the cricket starts, I think everything will just fall into place, and everyone will be talking how good the 100 is again.
1: Mumbai Indians, of course, got team in the IPL, also involved MI Cape Town, MI Emirates, MI New York. You know, they've got their eyes on a lot of competitions around the world as well to see if they can expand this. Do you see a day where specialists like yourself are perhaps contracted to a particular sort of brand like MI, for example, or any of the others that are involved in leagues around the world, and you sort of contracted all year round? You just play for different franchises and different competitions, all named MI or whichever particular brand it might be. Is that the route we're headed down?
0: It's hard to say. I think obviously as players, you still want to have, I think the whole point of franchise cricket, especially from my point of view, is you have that freedom. You can pick and choose where you want to go. And for some younger players, potentially that might end up being the case, who fall out back end of 20s, might not want to play 4 day cricket or so on, and they want to go down that route. Potentially that is what might happen, but for me, I like the freedom of being able to pick and choose where you want to go, or put your name in this hat, and if you get picked, you get picked. I think that's part of the excitement if people do go down that route in the future, because that's a personal decision. But like everyone knows, everyone, I think still a lot of my generation, my age, think Test cricket's still the pinnacle. And I don't play at any 4 day cricket anymore, but I still look towards that and think that's the best cricket you can possibly play, because it's satisfying to play over 5 days or 4 days and get a result. T20 is fun. I enjoy it. 100's great. But you still, the satisfaction when you win at the end of a comp is obviously the same. But I think a lot of generations still looked at the 4 day game and the Test cricket as the one to be.

0: Having said that, can both formats coexist together? And if so, does something have to give?
1: I still think there's a place for everything at the moment. I think, like you said, there's going to be specialists in different formats. You're going to have your red ball specialists, you're going to have your white ball specialists. I think as long as people are happy with that and maybe have to take that backward step and go, actually, there's certain cricketers that are very good at four-day cricket and there's certain cricketers that are very good at short format cricket and there's still a place for both, then yeah, at times you look around the world and you think, God, there's a lot of cricket going on, short format cricket. But I think if you look at the women's game, it's all based around white ball cricket, and they're growing their game at a rapid pace as well. So I can't see why the men's game needs to stop doing that as well.
0: And back to you, international ambitions. Would you like to play international cricket? Of course you would, but who for? Is there a particular way you're leaning on this?
1: No, obviously I'd love to play for England. I obviously got the opportunity to go away in the winter with the Lions to Abu Dhabi for that three-match series against Pakistan. Yeah, obviously I've had a bit of a slow start to the season, but if it ever come calling, I'd love to play for England. This is where I set up home now. Got a wife, a baby born here recently. My mum's born here. My nan's from England. And I feel like I've given everything to come here to England over the last 13 or 14 years. And I think it would only be right if I got the opportunity to play, I'd play for England. This has given me the opportunity to be a professional cricketer, so it would only be right to then pull on the England shirt. And I have already with the Lions, and I loved every minute of it.
0: Well, as an Englishman now then, you must be sort of looking over at the Australian men's ODI team and feeling a little bit sorry for them, how things have gone in Australia, in Bangladesh rather. It's been a tough series for them, a tough little period actually for the Australian men's ODI team. Well, I've got you here, just your thoughts really on what you put that down to. Is it just simply transition period? I mean, a lot of players not available because of having played in the IPL recently and things like that. Do you think they can turn things around?
1: Oh, definitely. I think we know in the history of Australian cricket, they always find a way to come back to the top. I think they showed in every format, don't they? So I think they'll obviously be reeling from obviously that series loss, but I think we all know you can't really knock Australia. They always bounce back at times. So yeah, it's obviously a transition period for them. It's obviously like they still play in their 50 over comp. So they're getting their legs in and they'll find their way.
0: Some interesting thoughts there from My London's Nathan Sauter. Sunil, I want to touch on some of the stuff he was saying there about the new ownership in the 100, IPL owners getting involved for the first time this season. We're going to see how that pans out. Would you expect these new owners then to help grow the 100's popularity globally? Is that the reason why they got involved?
2: I'd like to think so, but it is simply good marketing strategy, which is essentially you combine entertainment like the WWE, NBA and NFL with cricket, which is what the 100 is doing. You started off with the cheerleaders and the IPL and so on and so forth. But the basic thing in marketing is increased reach. Now, as you know, one of the biggest diasporas in the world is the Indian diaspora. So, right, you follow them, they follow you. And it is there you are with, you know, Mumbai Indians or whether it's Sunrisers, Hyderabad, or whoever they are, right? They're all going where the Indian diaspora is. Now, whether you call that growing the game or growing the brand, well, I think it's growing the brand, right? Which obviously leads back to, you know, market share and all that sort of thing. If it helps to grow the game as it does, as it hopefully will in the US, that's when I think the real, real punch will come. Because I said in the show a long time ago, you must have local players, people of local descent, not immigrants, playing for you. And that's what's happening mostly if you look at the other leagues outside the IPL or the 100 or the ones in the West Indies and so on and so forth. So I don't think it's anywhere as altruistic as growing the game, as growing the brand. Now, whether that grows the game, as I said, it'll be terrific.
0: I love that comparison with the WWE. We saw in the ILT20, didn't we, that actually came in with the championship belt being handed out to the top run scorers, yeah. And things like that. So there certainly is that crossover that is happening around the world. Just back to Nathan Sauter. I mean, I asked him there about the possibility of players being contracted to a particular team, particular franchise, you know, in his case, perhaps Mumbai Indians and playing for their teams as a full-time job around the world. Is that the route, according to you, that we're headed down, that this

0: this is going to happen. We heard it rumored a couple of years ago, didn't we, that a couple of big name players were offered these types of deals.
1: Well, as long as it's not MI5 or MI6, and we're talking about MI Indians, I guess so. But, you know, as I said, the corporate mantra is reach. Get out to the customer, the audiences. So, yes, the corporate model, to my mind, is going to follow. It is definitely going to follow. Whatever Nathan says or doesn't say, it's like a services company. You're providing entertainment to everybody outside, especially the diaspora. So why not keep your good players with you? And as we used to have in our corporate times, you have a yearly assessment and say, how are you doing, right? Are you playing well? Are you going there? Are you going to get promoted? Promoted means getting more money, or are you going to be left on the sidelines? It's going to come, and let me tell you, irrespective of what he says about being, you know, excited by being tossed in the hat and being, selected or not selected, I don't think that's true. I think you want to have, especially now that you have families and so on and so forth, you want to have a steady job.
0: Jim, if we do head down that route, what impact is this going to have on the global game?
2: Well, it's already one of the more diverse games in the world. How many other sports, football is the immediate one you think of because it's the biggest game in the world. It doesn't have as many varieties as cricket. So that's a huge thing for the development of the game. And with the Olympic Games coming up, you'd have to think that window is an opportunity to further proselytise the game to people who don't know anything about it. So that's a great strength. Just getting it right at the top level so that not only can the players be rewarded but play meaningful, what I would call meaningful cricket, it becomes more a thing than it is at the moment, where it's a bit of a mess. Where it's full of potential cricketers being itinerants. And the fellow you're talking about there, another classic case of an Aussie coming good in England, and there have been plenty of those over the years who've moved from Australia, even going back to the 50s and becoming professional cricketers in the leagues and the counties and making their living from the game. And that's going to be more and more the case in the men's and women's game. So the diversity of the game is extraordinary. Now, how this is going to be sustained with the various back to the 50s and becoming professional cricketers in the leagues and the counties and making their living from the game. And that's going to be more and more the case in the men's and women's game. So the diversity of the game is extraordinary. Now, how this is going to be sustained with the various competitions, be it the 100, the T20 franchises, 10-over cricket, that's somewhere around the place as well. I don't know how it's going to work out. But it is a great strength, although it does present problems in scheduling for the game of cricket. So let's see what happens.
0: Yep, enjoyment for the 100, also enjoyment for T20, 50-over cricket and Test cricket. Well, we certainly hope that's the case, not just in England, but around the world. But we shall wait and see how things pan out. Now, imagine this. It's Saturday afternoon. You go down to the local cricket ground where you've got a club league match. You don your freshly washed whites and look at the opposition, only to spot a former Sri Lankan captain in the side. Well, that's exactly what happened in the Dorset League when Kumar Sangakkara turned up for his local team, Shillingston Cricket Club, and smashed a match-winning 168 off just 117 balls. His side were up against Broadstone second 11, which is a little bit harsh, isn't it, who lost by 93 runs. It's Sangakkara's third season at the club. So how does one sign and keep an all-time great? Let's speak to one of the players of Shillingstone Cricket Club, Ian Pawley, who also put on a 68-run partnership with the great man. Ian, how does one sign a former Sri Lankan captain for their club? I'm assuming he's probably not signed like a five-year contract or anything like that. He just turns up. But how did you get him to play for your club?
3: Well, long story short, Kumar's manager, Charlie Austin, who's been manager for Kumar for about 25 years, and some friends. Basically, Kumar moved into the area. We were short one day, and we asked the big man himself, the great man, to play, and the rest is history, so we say.
0: That is outstanding. I mean, how did the opposition feel when they see Kumar Sangakkara

0: your club kit about to line up against them, you must have had some great reactions.
1: We've had amazing reactions from every club that we've played against, because as probably you would know, Kumar is such a gentleman. He has selfies, he signs autographs, he spends time with the opposition. He's just a great ambassador for cricket in general. And it's been at 62 years old, it's been an experience that I'll never forget for the rest of my life.
0: So tell us then about the 168, as I said, just from 117 balls, your partnership as well, 68 runs. What was the innings like, and what was it like batting with him? I hear you did a bit of coaching while you were out there in the middle with him as well.
1: Well, I had to remind him that I'm 62 and he's only 47, and that when he was going for quick singles, my body's not quite reacting the way that his would. So, but no, it was great. This is the first time that I've actually batted with Kumar myself, and it was joyful, and it was just so nice to watch. Just really, really good to watch. It was great.
2: Ian, Jim Maxwell here, and I've had my eye on this over the years when Test cricketers in their dotage have been playing, and it's quite something to watch. But what does it do for the club? I mean, is your bar trade gone through the roof as a result? Are you charging a fee for people to come and watch? How's it benefiting the club?
1: Well, it's benefited the club massively, Jim, because only this January, our local pub, the Old Ox at Shillingstone, closed its doors like many pubs are doing in Great Britain. Kumar and some great people in the village and surrounding areas come up with a plan to reopen the village pub, so which we've done, because we had our meeting in April and we all said to ourselves, what are we going to do for after the game for a pint? So some of the lads and Kumar involved as well come up with this idea of why don't we try and open the pub up, and that's what we've done in May. So it's been great.
2: You're making him keep wicket as well?
1: No, he can't keep wicket. My son actually, Harry, keeps wicket. So Kumar's not done enough caps yet to warrant keeping wicket. I'm not sure whether he could actually. it's great. I mean, we don't normally bat him. He bats from about five. So he doesn't open the batting. I mean, he did bat number four on Saturday. But normally Kumar comes in at about five. He bowls a bit of spin now, Jim.
2: Right. Versatile, yes.
1: Yeah, very much so.
3: Hi, Ian. This is Sunil Gupta for Akashvani in New Delhi, and I was listening to your conversation with great interest, because there's a question that I had to ask, which I didn't believe, which is, does he pay his match fees on time? So I actually checked. Is it, does he pay or does he receive his match fees on time? I believe that cricketers in your leagues have to pay this. Please tell our listeners and viewers, because I'm sure they'd be absolutely enthralled by this type of question.
1: Well, he does pay his match fees. Because we probably do one of the best teas in Dorset, actually, and his wife Yahali, quite often when Kumar's playing, we'll come down with some cakes, and she loves her cooking, and she brings some lovely cakes down as well. So yes, we make sure he buys pays for his match fees, and also, if he does get a big score, he's got to buy a jug at the pub at the after the game.
2: Yeah.
3: So tell us a little bit about these match fees. I mean, players pay this to the club so that you can maintain the ground and all that sort of thing?
1: Yes, basically. We've got lots of very good volunteers within the club, which prepare the wickets and cut the grass, et cetera. Like I said, the tea ladies, they do it as a non-profit. They've been brilliant. But, it's just general. And he's been great for the community and the youngsters as well. And, the youth program, the junior program that we've got. If he's available, he's there to help. I've even seen him on the roller, rolling the wicket.
3: There you are. I'm sure he'd make it a terrific wicket.
0: Well, look, he's clearly got a massive love for the game to still be playing village cricket at the age of 47. Just like yourself, you mentioned you're 62, you've still got that passion, which is great to see. But just before I let you go, Ian, what's your advice for other clubs wanting to sign former Test captains?
1: Go for it. Just absolutely go for it, because it's just good for the game. You know, village cricket is struggling. You know, for a little village like Shillingstone to get a giant

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4: Hello, and thank you for downloading Sporting Witness from the BBC World Service with me, Ashley Byrne. Today, we're taking you back to the start of the century and a sporting phenomenon that first appeared in South Korea, but has now spread across Europe, North America and China. I've been speaking to pro gaming champion Lim Yo Han about the birth of esports. It's the dawn of the 21st century, and young video game players in South Korea are being swept up in an entirely new form of live entertainment, esports. One of them is Lim Yo Han.
5: 잘 기억이 안 나서

0: 첫 우승에 대해서 이야기를 하는 게
1: I won my first championship at the SBS Championship Tournament. I played as usual until the semi-final. But in the final match, as I had to play in front of a huge audience, it was one of the most nervous moments of my life.
0: 경험이 없던 저에게는 긴장되는 순간이었죠.
2: These are video games, but not as many people play them sitting in front of the television or a computer at home with a console. Gaming is all about high speed on the mouse, strategy, and tactics. Esports tournaments are live multiplayer games played in large arenas on big screens by some of the most skilled gamers in the world and watched by thousands of their fans.
1: I was really surprised that team matches were broadcast with actual audiences on site. Before that, the games had been played at private sites. Of course, the reward amounts increased a lot, and there were some rules applied, and we also had referees.
0: 여러 가지 룰도 생겼었네요.
2: Lim Yo-han, also known as Boxer, is now one of the most famous names in a country obsessed with esports.
1: In Korea, I think esports is much more famous than football, because Korea doesn't have any other homegrown sports. That's why esports is so popular here.
0: 모든 이제 전 세계 남자들은
1: It's my understanding that people around the world really enjoy internet games, but especially Koreans. They really like competing against each other. That kind of mindset created the emerging esports culture. Also, there are a lot of games cafes in Korea, which helped make the sport so popular.
0: 해서 한국의 e스포츠가 발전되어 있지 않은가 생각합니다.
2: The popularity of online gaming in South Korea was on the rise in the late 1990s, partly because of the high unemployment rate at the time, but also because of the easy availability of high-speed broadband in the country. PC Bangs, a form of internet gaming cafe, became the place for young Koreans to hang out and challenge other players.
0: 네, 고등학교 3학년, 한국에서는 대학 입시...
1: I started playing video games when I was a senior in high school. At the time, I had no computer of my own. But when I visited my friend's house, and as I watched him play, I became really interested.
0: 흥미를 가지게 되었습니다.
2: Lim remembers playing games like Special Force, where individuals or teams would complete missions, lay ambushes, plant bombs, evade enemy soldiers, and even have to deal with zombies if switched to horror mode. But his favorite was StarCraft, a real-time strategy game set in the 26th century and featuring four different races.
0: 그 당시 한국에서는 그 어떤...
1: All Koreans were in love with StarCraft. This led to the creation of numerous tournaments, which also led to many pro-gamer agents setting up business.
0: 당시 많은 프로...
1: When the number of pro-gamer agents started to increase, I had several offers from them. I'd become famous online for playing StarCraft, and that was when I started my career as a pro-gamer.
2: In the year 2000, the Korea Esports Association was formed in order to make South Korea the first country in the world to formally recognize and regulate esports. KESPA, as it became known, would be responsible for broadcasting tournaments, setting up new events and leagues, and for regulating conditions for their new superstars.
1: Prior to the establishment of KESPA, I was just a simple game player. After KESPA, game matches were well organized, and the games were officially acknowledged as a sport.
0: 괜찮네. 좋다 생각했습니다.
2: But video game competitions weren't actually a new idea. Stanford University in the United States has staged an event as early as 1972, and in the 1990s, the Nintendo World Championships and several other mass gaming events were held in countries across the world. But it wasn't until professional players emerged in South Korea that esports was properly established.
1: It was a time when the pro-gamers were becoming celebrities in Korea. At the time, a pro-gamer named Lee Gi-seok was on a lot of TV commercials, and he influenced me to become a pro-gamer as well.
2: As esports became more popular, it turned into a big business and also began to receive international recognition. Individual and team games were set up, and even special venues around the country where adoring fans would flock to see their heroes in action.
1: Today we have WCG. It's a game that's held once a year worldwide. It's also known as the Olympics of games. In Korea, we have the Team Pro League. That's the most famous team league, while OSL and MSL are the most famous individual leagues.
0: OSL, MSL이 있었습니다.
2: So, Lim, what's a typical esports match like then? Give us an impression of how you get prepared, how you get psyched up.
0: 제 게임 스타일에 대해서 좀 설명을...
1: When I'm preparing for a game, I look at the other player's strategy. I really study them a lot. When I'm successful, my games are over quickly, say in 20 minutes. But if my strategy fails and the game drags on, I get really nervous and I start to sweat. But if I do eventually succeed and I hear the fans screaming, it's a fantastic reward. The preparation for those games is very tiring. And if the game does take a long time, I get exhausted. After some long matches, I can't even stand up.
2: Professional esports players have intensive training programs, and some even have coaches. Many have to retire young because of repetitive strain injuries in their fingers and arms. Lim acknowledges, though, that there's some scepticism from the wider sporting world as to whether it is really a sport.
1: I would say that esports is already well known worldwide, and there are lots of people who want to become pro gamers. I think esport is not familiar to the older generation yet, so that's the reason people say it's not a real sport. But when people in their 20s and 30s move into their 40s and 50s, those ideas will change.
2: Today, esports audiences across the globe are continuing to grow, with over 200 million people watching.
3: The League of Legends World Cup was held in the same stadium as the Football World Cup. 120,000 people went to one final. A recent contest had a $6.6 million top prize.
2: There's even talk of esports one day being included in the Olympics.
4: With the rate this is growing, with the fact that you have sports which I think many people would consider not ordinary, like curling, it's really not a stretch to put esports into something like the Olympics.
2: In Korea, pro gamers can earn millions from prize money and sponsorship. But Lim Yo-han has now retired from pro gaming in favour of poker.
1: Everyone has that teenager period of big dreams and ambitions. When I look back at when I was a pro gamer, I certainly enjoyed being one of the top players of StarCraft. I'm really proud of it.
2: Esports champion Lim Yo-han was speaking to me, Ashley Byrne, for this edition of Sporting Witness. It was a Made in Manchester production for the BBC World Service.
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0: ABC News with Andrew Kaloupas. Iran's president says his country will maintain its right to enrich uranium and the United States just has to accept it. It comes as US and Iranian negotiators are in Switzerland for talks aimed at extending a fragile truce into a lasting peace agreement. The first round of talks lasted less than 2 hours. The US Vice President J.D. Vance says the Trump administration remains committed to making Iran abandon its nuclear ambitions. But the Iranian President Masoud Pezeshkian says he's holding firm on Iran's goals.
1: We will not submit to force, oppression and humiliation. We will not give up the right to enrichment either, and they have to accept that.
0: A Four Corners investigation has found Victorian taxpayers are subsidising logging in Tasmania, despite Victoria banning logging in its own state forest 2 years ago. Here's Jade Toomey.
2: When Victoria banned logging in 2024, it gave the biggest mill in the state, Australian Sustainable Hardwoods, tens of millions of dollars in compensation as part of a transition out of native forestry. The company chose to keep operating and now sources some of its logs from Tasmanian native forests. Three accountants have told Four Corners that the money is enabling the company to buy timber from Tasmania. Former Greens MP Paul O'Halloran says the Victorian government is now funding forest destruction in Tasmania.
3: I would tell them that what I think they're doing is obscene.
2: Ash denies taxpayers are subsidising logging in Tasmania and says it was legally owed the compensation money by the Victorian government when it ended its own industry.
0: The full story tonight on Four Corners on ABC TV and iView. Australia's largest road freight association is calling on the federal government to rethink its decision to reintroduce a reduced heavy vehicle road user charge. Here's political reporter Lexi Junowick.
4: Over the weekend, the government announced an extension to the fuel excise cut for July at a lower rate of 16 cents per litre and a partial return of the heavy vehicle road user charge at 16 cents per litre. CEO of the National Road Transport Association, Warren Clark, says he wants to see the road user charge removed entirely until the end of the year.
5: This is not someone taking a joyride in their car. This is a company providing an essential service to keep this economy going.
4: The road user charge for heavy vehicle operators is usually 32.4 cents per litre.
0: The embattled British Prime Minister Sir Keir Starmer is widely expected to resign or lay out a timetable for his departure as early as today, after pressure built steadily over the weekend for him to go. Here's Europe correspondent Mazoe Ford.
6: The decisive victory of Labour's Andy Burnham in the Makerfield by-election in the north of England last week has put more pressure on the deeply unpopular Prime Minister Sir Keir Starmer to resign. Mr Burnham said he'd launch a leadership challenge against the PM. One of Sir Keir's closest allies, Business Secretary Peter Kyle, told the BBC his boss was considering his future and wanted to do what was best for the country.
7: He's also taken the time to think through what the political realities are today compared to last week, the week before.
6: Mr Burnham will be sworn in as an MP today. Mazoe Ford, ABC News, London.
0: Every Starbucks store in South Korea will close for half a day today, so staff can have a history lesson following a heavily criticised coffee promotion. North Asia correspondent Natalie Whiting.
8: Last month, Starbucks Korea launched a marketing campaign called Tank Day, offering discounts on a tumbler cup on the same day as the anniversary of the Gwangju Uprising, a brutal military crackdown against pro-democracy demonstrations in 1980. The promotion sparked backlash in the country. People protested, smashing the tumblers outside a store. There were calls for boycotts. The country's president even criticised the campaign. All the stores in the country will close this afternoon so staff can take part in a mandatory history and social awareness training. Natalie Whiting, ABC News.
0: The South Australian Premier has called a meeting of the Emergency Management Cabinet Committee today to discuss a response to the H5 bird flu strain. Australia's first case of the highly infectious disease has been confirmed in a migratory seabird found in WA, but so far it hasn't been detected in South Australia. H5 bird flu has killed millions of birds and mammals around the world. You're up to date with the latest from ABC News.
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13: Hello and thank you for downloading the podcast of Sporting Witness from the BBC World Service with me, Simon Watts. Today I'm taking you back to one of the most emotional stories in the history of the Winter Olympics. In 2014, I spoke to the American speed skater Dan Jansen, who fought back from family tragedy to become a champion. It's the 1988 Winter Olympics in Canada, the morning of the men's speed skating final. The favourite, Dan Jansen of the United States, gets a call from home.
14: When that happens at 6 a.m. in the morning of your race, it's never good news. And so I pretty much knew what was coming.
13: Dan's family were with his sister, Jane, who was in hospital with leukemia. They were phoning to tell him that her condition had suddenly deteriorated and he needed to say goodbye.
14: You know, she was still alive at that point, but my mom said she wouldn't make it through the day most likely, and so, tough day. I certainly wasn't prepared for it to go that fast.
15: You obviously had a decision to make about whether you'd go ahead and skate, and mm-hmm. How did you make that decision?

0: made that decision with the family. You know, I said, what do you think I should do? Should I skate? Should I come home? And I, to me, at that point, I would have done either. Mm-hmm. But we knew, I guess when we talked about it, we knew that Jane would have not wanted me to go home. She would have felt awful if she'd known I'd pulled out.
1: Dan's race started just hours later. Speed skating is an all-out sprint around an ice track, requiring great strength and great coordination. Stricken with grief, Dan Jansen was in no state to race.
0: Once I got on the ice, there was nothing there. There was no stability in my legs. There was, you know, my skates didn't feel like they were my skates. I think I was just shaky.
1: And you made a false start.
0: Yeah, I false started, and then you got to sit there and wait for the gun. And first 100 meters, I had no real feel, no timing, and so it felt like I needed to make up time. And so I thought, well, I better get going on the turn. And then the first or second stroke into the turn, my left skate slipped, and I went down.
1: There are famous photographs of you sitting on the ice looking totally bewildered. What was going through your head at that time? Were you thinking about the race or about your sister?
0: You know, at that very moment, it was probably about the race. And then 10 minutes later, I didn't care about the race anymore. And so I didn't know if I should be able to feel bad for falling in the Olympics when my sister died. I didn't know. So there was a lot as a 22-year-old. The emotions that wanted to come out, I didn't even know if I should let them. And so it was confusing.
1: Over the next few years, Dan Jansen slowly overcame his grief, thanks to his extended family. 9 brothers and sisters from the Midwest, the Jansens stuck together.
0: That's how I grew up, and that's how my parents brought us up. You know, it wasn't like they had any magic words for me, but it was more moral support. They were grieving as well for Jane, and so it was something we all went through together. It certainly wasn't just my story.
1: The 1994 Winter Olympics were held in Norway. By then, Dan Jansen had a family of his own, including a baby daughter named Jane after his sister. He was also in fantastic form, setting a series of world records in his favourite event, the 500 metres. But at the 500 in Lillehammer, history seemed to be repeating itself.
0: Not to demean eighth place, but for me at the time, eighth was, I mean, I don't even know how to put it.
2: It's a long way from the podium.
0: Yeah, I mean, I didn't need to, probably even need to skate my very best race to win. And again, it's the Olympics. I thought, you know, maybe go out and set a world record here and just blow them all away. And I got to the last turn and probably pushed too hard and the ice broke away underneath me. And so that was it. Yeah, I was kind of almost reserved to maybe this isn't meant to be.
1: Dan Jansen's last chance for an Olympic medal would come in the longer speed skating event, the 1,000 metres. It wasn't his favourite distance, but on the eve of the race, he got a big morale boost from a rather unexpected source. I don't know where I'm gonna go when the volcano blows. Let me say now. In a pile of messages of support was one from his hero, the singer Jimmy Buffett.
0: The night before, I was going through all the faxes and I just saw one that stood out and it just said blow the volcano and signed Jimmy Buffett, and his, you know, one of his famous songs is called Volcano, and so it just kind of fired me up. I don't know where I'm gonna
1: go when the volcano blows. And this time Dan Jansen did get off to a confident start.
0: It was one of those races where you sort of dream of easy. Even though you're going all out, and when you're relaxed like that, then you have something left at the end, and I did this time.
2: So you exploded like a volcano, did you, when the gun went?
0: I guess I did, yeah.
1: But Dan knew he had to keep going flat out to beat a very good time by his rival, Igor Jelavzovsky, and he needed to stay on his feet.
0: I had never skated under 113 before, and Igor, yeah, he skated 112 and 7, and I knew needed to really hold it together. And I got to the second to last turn, and I slipped a little bit. And I don't know, something in me didn't panic this time, like in the 500 when I slipped. And so this time when I slipped, I just sort of stayed calm and I stayed down and I was able to still accelerate out of that turn.
2: It was never going to be easy for Dan Jansen.
0: No, I guess not. You know, I had one last little test.
2: And then how did the last couple of hundred meters go then?
0: It wasn't as pretty as the first couple hundred, but it was enough. And I knew if I could hold it together at the speed I was going, I knew it was probably going to be enough for at least a medal.
1: In fact, he'd done much better than that. When he looked up at the timer, he raised his hands in disbelief.
0: There was a WR next to it, which stands for world record, and so I really was just relieved. I was happy I skated to my potential at the Olympics, and because it was such a long, long time in coming, and then it was with my sister and all of it. It wasn't just a race. It was much more than that.
1: Dan Jansen's gold was one of the most popular victories in Olympic history. The Norwegian crowd all knew his story and cheered him to the rafters as he collected his medal. Then, after the podium ceremony, came one of the most emotional laps of honour ever.
0: I was going to go and, you know, try to find my family. Somebody said, no, you got to go get your skates. You know, you have to take a victory lap. And so I said, all right. So I got my skates and put them on and started around the track. And, I looked over and there was Jane, my 8-month-old, hanging over the railing and with some security guard was holding her. So I went and scooped her up. And first of all, they turned the lights out, and then people are throwing flowers on the ice, and I couldn't see much. And so I'm thinking, the worst thing that would happen if I fall here, trip over some flowers because I dropped my daughter, that wouldn't look good. So I was trying to be careful, but, you know, it turned out to be a pretty memorable victory lap for me and apparently for many others, because that's what a lot of people remember.
1: And you said that you were always described as the guy who fell over on the day his sister died, and that was the moment you were able to end that story and give it a happy ending.
0: I was just happy for the people who supported me along the way and who kept cheering for me and wanting this to happen. And that was part of it, too, when I finished the race. You know, I appreciated it, but I got a little tired of everybody kind of feeling sorry for me, and I didn't want that anymore, no matter what had happened. This was better. This was now they could actually be happy for me.
1: Dan Jansen was speaking to me, Simon Watts, for Sporting Witness. The program was first broadcast in 2014. Thank you for listening. Goodbye.

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1: 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It was just that physical.
0: Bob Murphy.
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4: Hi, I'm Simon Wallace from ABC Riverina. Rugby league, rugby union, Aussie rules, soccer and touch are all popular footy codes in Australia. But in Leeton, in southwest New South Wales, a young athlete wants to make it in the NFL. Yes, American football. I spoke with Ryan Butler about how he got interested in a game that he hasn't even played.
5: Used to play rugby union, but now I'm more solely focused on athletics and running.
4: And why is that?
5: Injuries from union and league just stop me from really competing in them.
4: But there's one code of football you like to get involved in?
5: Yes, I enjoy American football, also known as NFL. It's a sport I really enjoy and I just love it.
4: And how did that come about?
5: One day I was at home and I was watching TV and a Dallas Cowboys versus Denver Broncos game came on and I just saw the athleticism in the players and enjoyed the fact how fit they were and wanted to pursue that.
4: And what position do you play, or have you been playing in league and union?
5: Fullback and centre.
4: So how does that equate to playing the NFL, any idea?
5: Fullback and centre, it can help me out with running back a bit because running back, you solely run the ball and trying to evade players. So that really helps a lot.
4: So we're in the Riverina in Leeton. There's four codes of football already. What made you think you want to get involved in NFL when the other four are so strong?
5: I just really never really enjoyed much as I do enjoy this one. And I've never really been into all the Aussie sports, so yeah.
4: So how does a boy from Leeton or from Yanko find himself getting to play NFL? Ryan, what do you plan to do?
5: I'm hoping to get signed into a college over in America so I can play on the football team over there and hopefully get drafted into All-Pro League.
4: And so how do you do that?
5: I'm using my athletic ability to go over to Canada and try and win over there to get scout's eyes.
4: And what event is it in Canada?
5: I'm doing the 800, the 100 and the 1200.
4: And how are your times for those?
5: My 100 time, I've knocked down to 12 seconds and 67, and my 800 time is 2 minutes 15, I think.
4: And what year are you in, Rob?
5: I'm in year 9 now.
4: You're in year 9. Do you have any idea of what sort of times those sort of colleges expect people to be, which I know is not for a few years for you, so you've still got a bit more training to do?
5: Solely mainly in year 10 or above, but year 9, I'm hoping they will just see my ability and say, we'll wait a year for him.
4: So the running ability is one thing. Do you practice stepping or, I don't know, a certain way that they train?
5: I do practice a lot of juking and hurdling and all that stuff, so it's a very different thing to running.
4: We have to ask, what's juking and what's hurdling?
5: Juking is doing it steps and that to get past defenders, and hurdling is jumping over defenders when they are low down to the ground trying to tackle you.
4: Which, of course, is very different from whatever you'd learn in playing league or union.
5: Yeah.
4: The small steps on the stepping and things like that, where do you get that from, the internet? Or have you contacted someone overseas, right?
5: I have been in contact with one player and he has helped me with a lot of knowing what to do and how to do it, but a lot of my stepping has been based off of Le'Veon Bell and LeSean McCoy's games.
4: And they play a similar position you're talking about, those running backs?
5: Yeah, they are. Le'Veon Bell is the running back for the Steelers and LeSean McCoy is the Buffalo Bills running back.
4: For people that don't know what American football is, the difference is you can throw the ball forward and then run from there, and then it's a very different game, isn't it? Because you don't just have a set amount of tackles, or as long as you maintain possession, like I guess Aussie rules and rugby union do. What do you have to do in American football?
5: In American football, there's four downs, and you have four downs to make 10 yards. If you make the 10 yards with the four downs, you get another four downs and so on. You can throw the ball forward, and once caught, you can lateral it backwards, but you can't throw it forward again, otherwise it will be a forward pass. The running back's sole aim is to run the ball, and your quarterback will throw the ball to receivers or running back or tight end if need.
4: And that first position you're talking about is then in the defensive team, which is brought on when the opposition team are going to kick?
5: Yep.
4: So is that a bit to get used to too, that there'll be so many players in one team?
5: Yeah, I guess I'm more interested into the offensive side of things though, so the defensive side of things I won't be solely focused on, but a lot of people will be there.
4: Quite a few Australians have gone over and played, Ryan, and they've done well in the kicking, but not so much in the running segment. How do you think you'll go in that?
5: I'm hoping to do pretty good. Rugby league and union being a good source of knowing how to run the ball and break tackles and so on. And a lot of the times in NFL, you need to be a very strong-legged runner to be able to get through, so that's why I'm hoping my speed will help me.
4: And how have you, or what did you hear about this event in Canada that makes sporting scouts have a look there for people on their football team?
5: A lot of the times in athletic events, there are scouts for colleges for track teams. So I'm just hoping that one sees me over there, really.
4: Well, you got your mum here.
6: Hi, I'm Janelle Butler, Ryan Butler's mum.
4: When a child says, I'd like to play sport, obviously you're encouraging, but when they say they want to play a sport that doesn't exist around here, what do you think?
6: Well, personally, we got on the internet and started to look out and see what was out and about there. There is a few teams in Canberra and Sydney, but a little bit far for us. So Ryan's done a lot of his work in the backyard and watching a lot of games on TV and also interviews that the players have done and things like that to sort of get in to his head how they play and train and do their things. So yeah, that, and there's a lot of NFL games and training courses that they show on the TV, so helping him that way, but not much locally.
4: And when you have a child, though, that says that, you sort of think, oh, well, we might think about it. But when they're actually training themselves and doing that, it must make you think, well, they want to do that. How can we help them?
6: That's right, exactly. We've just tried to do our best. We have spoken to a few fellows here in the country that actually take people on and forward them over to America later on. So they get you in, do a training session with you, and then if you're any good, you can go over to America. It's just the cost at the moment for that. So since Ryan was invited to go for athletics, we've decided to go through those channels first. And if that works, we'll follow that. If not, we'll look at the other scholarship options and head that way.
4: We've heard about the Pro Kick program out of Melbourne where they try and get punters and I guess ex-Aussie Rules players often to go over to America. Where does this other program based out of, Janelle?
6: My husband's done more with that, but I'm pretty sure it's a Sydney location. So you'd go up to Sydney. There's a few young fellows up there that have been sent over through them and into the colleges over there. But also talking to Sports Travel Australia, which is who Ryan is going to Canada with, they've had a couple of fellows that have been seen by scouts in Canada and have furthered on to American football.
4: And I imagine getting a child to a sporting event in Canada isn't cheap. What have you been doing, Janelle?
6: Fundraising. We've got raffle tickets at the moment. A cabinetry package to the value of $5,000 with some minor prizes. That's our main thing. And we're discussing some events, but we've had a lot of beautiful businesses in the community that have sponsored Ryan and are getting behind him on his journey.
4: Have you got a Facebook page or somewhere where people can find out more?
6: We do have a Facebook page. It's Ryan's Canadian Run. And, we're off putting posts on there nearly every week. So updating prizes, etc. So, yeah, keeping you updated.
4: And, Ryan, do you feel any sort of pressure that people are behind you, or do you feel that people just want to see you do well or do as well as you can?
5: I hope a lot of people want to see me succeed. Leeton is a very small town, and I want to show the world that even if you live in a small town, you can become anything.

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3: Hello and welcome to the Sporting Witness podcast with me, Jack Butcher. Today, I'm taking you back to 2014, when a drone carrying a flag disrupted an international football match in Belgrade, sparking both a riot and a diplomatic incident. It's the 14th of October 2014, and at the Partizan Stadium in Belgrade, a politically charged Euro 2016 qualifier between Serbia and Albania is about to get underway in front of 25,000 Serbian fans.
4: I think we were looking forward to the game on the sports side, but we knew like it's going to be pretty tense.
3: Albania's captain, Lorit Sana, is well aware that his team will get a hostile reception.
4: But we were just preparing that as a normal game.
3: Freelance football correspondent Nick Ames had also travelled to Belgrade to cover Albania's first match in Serbia for nearly 50 years.
5: I don't speak much Serbian, but I understood, kill the Albanians, kill the Albanians. This was about an hour before kickoff, and that set a tone for me.
3: The political tension centred around Kosovo, a former province of Serbia that had declared independence in 2008 after suffering through war with Serbia in 1999. That had followed a decade of repression, where Serbia systematically persecuted Kosovo's majority Albanian population on the basis of their ethnic identity. During that period, many Kosovar Albanians, including a young Sana, were forced to seek refuge abroad.
4: I left myself with my family, a lot of ethnic Albanians in 1990, so I grew up in Switzerland.
3: For Sana, this experience had cemented his pride in pulling on the Albanian shirt.
4: I was one of the first Albanians from Kosovo to join the Albanian national team. And after me, a lot of them followed, and it became a real Albanians national team covering a lot of Albanians from outside the border of Albania, in Kosovo, North Macedonia, Montenegro. Even if we are in different state, I think we share a common identity as Albanians.
3: Albania were doing well in their quest to qualify for a first ever major tournament. The game against Serbia would be key to their hopes. Their fans had been banned from attending by footballing authorities fearing trouble. But Sana knew the eyes of Albanians everywhere were on them, including in Pristina, the capital of Kosovo and city of his birth.
4: With big screens in Tirana, in Pristina, we were just trying to make our people proud of us, whatever the results might be.
3: As kickoff approached, the atmosphere inside the stadium intensified, and the violent chants were audible to the players.
4: You hear songs on not existing, on disappearing from the earth. It's not like something which actually shocks you, because when you're a professional footballer, you say your duty is to go and play, whatever it's outside.
3: The febrile mood continued throughout the game's opening exchanges.
4: They were throwing stuff on the pitch and fireworks and trying to breach the security.
3: As the clock ticked into the 42nd minute, English referee Martin Atkinson stopped the game after a flare was thrown onto the pitch near an Albanian player.
5: Lazovic, the Serbia player, starts pointing. And I looked up to the sky, this black night sky, and sure enough, there's this small craft, a drone, that's descending to the pitch with this flag.
4: And then we saw this is an Albanian emblem with the red and black, our national symbol.
3: The flag hanging from the drone wasn't just any national symbol. It included a map of Albania, extended beyond its modern borders, to include areas where Albanians claim historical lineage, including Kosovo and parts of Serbia. For the already fired-up Serbian crowd, it was highly inflammatory.
5: Just for a split second, a previously raucous and hostile stadium was silent. And you start thinking, when this lands, we're in for some trouble here.
3: As the drone meandered down towards the pitch, a Serbian player jumped up and grabbed the flag.
5: Well, I don't think he was doing anything particularly provocative. Probably wanted to collect it and take it off the pitch. But the Albanian players were not remotely happy. Everything just escalated.
4: I remember two of my teammates going to get the flag. The first thing which came to my mind is, go very quickly and take it out as soon as possible to actually restart the game and keep everyone down, because I knew like that can be very tense.
5: The Albanian striker Balai, he finally got hold of a flag. A fan from the stands came on the pitch, grabbed one of the plastic chairs that the officials around the pitch had been sitting on, and started attacking him with it.
4: And then I jumped to protect him, and then everything went very fast.
3: Sana wrestled the pitch invader to the floor as all hell broke loose around him.
5: So more and more people piling in. It's the melee of arms and chaos.
4: I just remember some of the security of the steward trying to hit me as well.
5: From hostility, it had become something else. There was a mania in the air.
4: And I was seeing people and fans coming from everywhere, like trying to hurt my players. In the other side, I was seeing then a group of a lot of people, like maybe 30 or 40 of them, trying to reach us. The only thing actually who stopped that mass of people was some of the players of the Serbian national team.
3: The referee ordered the players off the pitch and back to the dressing rooms.
4: When we were approaching inside the tunnel, the fans could reach us. Then a group of a lot of people, like maybe 30 or 40 of them, trying to reach us. The only thing actually who stopped that mass of people was some of the players of the Serbian national team.
3: The referee ordered the players off the pitch and back to the dressing rooms.
4: When we were approaching inside the tunnel, the fans could reach us and they were throwing everything at us. I got kicked before the tunnel and I felt on the tunnel.
3: Battered and shaken, Sana and his teammates eventually managed to get back into the safety of their dressing room.
4: The first thing I remember we were doing, when we started to get all back, is trying to count people, you know?
3: With everyone safely accounted for, the match officials discussed restarting the game.
4: So I said, guys, that there is no way we start the game. I had a knee which was the double size of the other one, and some other players which were hurt on the face, on the head. So there were no space for football after that episode.
3: The game was ultimately abandoned. Sana and his teammates received a hero's welcome back in Albania, but the diplomatic fallout continued. Speaking at a news conference, Serbian Prime Minister Aleksandar Vučić described the drone as an attempt to humiliate the Serbian nation and to cause permanent instability in the wider region. Amidst the chaos, the result of the match still had to be determined.
5: Initially, the match was declared to have been forfeited by Albania.
3: It ended up going all the way to the Court of Arbitration for Sport, which in July 2015 overturned UEFA's initial decision and awarded a 3-0 victory to Albania. This ended Serbia's chance of making it to Euro 2016,

0: It meant that by the time of their final match, Albania needed only one more win against Armenia to make their first ever major championship finals.
1: And ultimately, of course, you did secure that victory. I actually remember watching that game on a big screen in the centre of Pristina in Kosovo, which is where, of course, you were born. And the whole city went absolutely wild that night. But what did it mean to you to qualify for Euro 2016?
2: It was something absolutely amazing or proud, which cannot be described only in words. Being able to do it with Albanians all over, wherever we were born and wherever parts of the Albanians live, all together, that was even something even more incredible.
0: Lorik Sana retired from football after Euro 2016 and established the Footballing Foundation for Young Children. But when he looks back on his playing career, he knows he will never forget that infamous night in Belgrade.
2: That episode put all the team even more together, and that helped us go until the end and reach that amazing qualification. And we showed some other values which are important to us, but to become dangerous and to become violent, nobody wants that. And we wanted to sort that kind of on the sports side. This is, I think, what sports started thousands of years ago. It's to manage our conflicts or our disagreement through sports.
0: Lorik Sana, ending that edition of the Sporting Witness podcast.

0: Edging on the Blind Side.
1: Nick Felder. Was he a great niggler or was he a dirty grub? He blew up the shark's mind.
0: Ryan HG.
1: Got into his head, set the explosives, walked away and enjoyed the result.
2: ABC Sport on Social is your sports conversation on the go. 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
3: Welcome to the Sporting Witness podcast from the BBC World Service with me, Andy Brassel. I'm taking you back to the summer of 2009 and the day that Shakhtar Donetsk became the first club from independent Ukraine to win a UEFA club competition. It had been a long journey to get here. It was Wednesday,

0: The sides were locked together at 1-1, and 30 minutes of extra time would be required.
1: It was our routine action. William, when he received the ball, if he go inside, I feel the timing, and I run in the free space. Normally, winger go inside, took left back with him, and I have open space. Normally, Ozil play against me, but I'll calculate that he's not the guy who likes to play defense.
0: 7 minutes into it, as the clock ticked past midnight in Istanbul, Dario Cerna made his umpteenth run down the right-hand side.
1: It was like calculation. I pushed him to play more defense to be tired.
0: And delivered perfectly for Jadson.
1: I received long ball from William, and always I'm giving pass back to Jadson, who scored so many goals like this.
0: The Brazilian's side-foot shot spun off goalkeeper Tim Visa and into the corner of the net. It was the denouement of a long night.
1: And it was, you know, we scored the goal, but I was happy, but it's not the end, you know? When you're losing the game, 1 minute, it's like 10 seconds. Winning the game, 1 minute is like 1 hour. For me, this, I don't know, 20 minutes, I don't know, when we scored, it was like the whole night.
0: When the whistle went, clad in their statement orange shirts, the Shakhtar team erupted with joy.
1: To bring European trophy in Donetsk, it was, you know, a surprise, I think, for the whole football world. For us, for the future, for Ukraine, for Ukrainian football, that was amazing trophy, you know. European trophy always is something special, something what you cannot forget for all your life.
0: When they finally peeled their exhausted bodies off the turf, a beaming Cerna, wearing a Ukrainian flag like a superhero wears his cape, surged to lift the 15-kilogram trophy into the night sky. Proudly stood beside him was Romanian coach Mircea Lucescu, who had brought Dario and the team's cluster of Brazilians to the club. Lucescu, who had won trophies with Galatasaray and Beşiktaş in his years working in Istanbul, had spent the days leading up to the final trying to procure scores of tickets for all the friends he still had in the city. But for Shakhtar, the initial prize had been beating their domestic rivals Dinamo Kyiv, the nation's traditional power, in a dramatic semi-final at Donetsk's Olimpisky Stadium. And as the game took place, just on the opposite side of the city's park, Shakhtar's imposing new stadium, Donbass Arena, was almost complete. It felt like a power shift. It meant everything to them.
1: President said to us, like a joke, if you don't win, you don't play there. The new stadium will stay here. You know, it was some kind of motivation. When you're playing old stadium, across the road, there is building one of the best stadiums in the world. Every game was 45, 50,000 people. You know, it's something special. I realized that I'm in the big club.
0: Donbass Arena was a state-of-the-art 55,000 capacity stadium, completed shortly after Shakhtar's night of glory in Istanbul that would catapult the club towards the very elite of continental football. It would certainly have no equal in Eastern Europe. Beyonce gave a concert to open the stadium in July, before Shakhtar played their first match there in August. Set amongst natural surroundings, it was not just a formidable arena, but a home, and a symbol of rebranding for an increasingly outward-looking city that wanted to connect with the world.
1: You know, a lot of times during the construction of Donbass Arena, I took my car and I drive there. And just I go out on the empty stadium, alone at night, watching future, you know, I want to feel it. And expecting to play in the new stadium is killing me. I want to be there as soon as possible. President sometimes calls me, hey Dario, how are you? I say, President, I'm in Donbass Arena now. He said, what are you doing in Donbass Arena? I say, I'm feeling the stadium. But, you know, it's difficult to explain to everyone. Now we don't have nothing. You need infrastructure from the fans. The park around, you know, they have a lot of facilities for the children. My children were happy playing everything, a lot of children there. My wife was happy because she has her box with the food, with the friends. It was like, you know, family Sunday. It was really beautiful. Normally we play 5 o'clock. They wait for me. We go to have dinner all together. From today, my point of view, I think that was a dream. Donbass Arena is the most beautiful stadium in the world, what I saw in my life.
0: And it felt

0: like that for everyone at Shakhtar. Visitors were stunned by the stadium itself and by the atmosphere which gripped it on big European nights. In October 2012, Champions League holders Chelsea were beaten there in front of a full crowd. There was increasing confidence that one day soon, Shakhtar might be in a position to take the Champions League title themselves. But the dream didn't last. Shakhtar last played at the Donbass Arena in May 2014, after war broke out in the city and in the region. They've never been back. It was initially used as a humanitarian hub for the club to distribute aid, but was subsequently taken over by the Russian military and has even been used to store weapons. For Dario Sirna, this wasn't the first time he had experienced war and had had to flee his home. Dario grew up in the former Yugoslavia during the 1990s and had to escape with his family. In Donetsk, he was doing it all over again.
1: I even don't remember the day. Why? Because I thought that I will come back after 2 weeks. It was last game. I didn't took nothing, just one suitcase for holiday with my family for summer. And 3 days after, when I leave Donetsk, they start to bomb the airport. I didn't believe. After 1 year, 1 year and a half, maybe 2 years, I start to believe, but no. For me, it was impossible. You know, we are in the 21st century, come on. My daughter, she was born in Zagreb, but after 2 months, she already arrived to Donetsk. She has her house, her room. And one day, you don't have nothing. When I was a child, I didn't understand what is war. Like my daughter in Donetsk. You know, she was 4 years old, 5 years old. She understand nothing like me. But it was also stressful. Doesn't matter if she is 5 or 10, it was stressful for her. She feels something.
0: At that moment, 2009 couldn't have felt further away. And sport couldn't have felt less relevant. But as time has gone by, it has meant more than ever before. It was a moment that gave Shakhtar Donetsk their Europe-wide status and showed them what they could achieve, even without knowing the stresses and difficulties that lay ahead, perhaps more than any elite European club has ever faced. So much so that even away from their home, with players and staff away from their loved ones, they would continue to thrive and to win trophies. Dario Sirna knows that because he stayed for an almost unbroken period over two decades as player, coach, and now as sporting director. With his boots on, he helped author perhaps the greatest night in Shakhtar's history. With his suit jacket on, he works in the boardroom to maintain the club's connection with elite European football that he first helped forge in 2009. He wouldn't do anything else. Shakhtar is Dario Sirna's home. Dario Sirna was speaking to me, Andy Brassel, for the Sporting Witness podcast from the BBC World Service.

0: Australia have been the dominant force in women's cricket for nearly 50 years.
1: Australia has done it again. Australia clinches the T20 World Cup.
0: But without a current World Cup title, they face no shortage of challenges in their bid to return to the top. New Zealand, the current T20 champions. England, the constant threat. South Africa, a young team on the rise. 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

0: ABC News. Good morning, I'm Simon Lauder. A marine ornithologist says the discovery of the H5 bird flu variant in Western Australia's south will be catastrophic for Australian birds. The deadly virus was first detected in a brown skua bird found on a remote beach at the Capel Grand National Park near the town of Esperance last Sunday. Aurelie Leiby from the WA Seabird Conservation Network says wildlife, including black swans, could be completely wiped out by the virus.
1: It will be the first time that the birds are exposed to this illness. They have no immunity whatsoever to it. It will be catastrophic, like it has been in the Northern Hemisphere or particularly in America.
0: The Four Corners investigation has found logs from Tasmania's state forests are being shipped to Victoria to fill the void created by that state's ban on logging, despite Tasmanian authorities saying it's not occurring. Jade Toomey reports.
2: When Victoria announced a ban on native logging 3 years ago, Tasmanian environmentalist Patrick Johnson noticed an uptick in logs going across Bass Strait.
3: In my view, it's plundering the resources of Tasmania.
2: The Resources Minister, Felix Ellis, told Four Corners all the logs were from private land and that public logs were processed in Tasmania to bring economic benefits to the island. But Four Corners has tracked the logs and found that's not the case, and a private sawmill in Tasmania is on selling public logs to Victoria. The minister said it was disappointing to hear, and it is an expectation that processors engage every effort to process logs in Tasmania.
0: The British Prime Minister is expected to lay out a timetable for his resignation as early as today, as a more popular rival moves closer to challenging him for the Labour leadership. Here's Europe correspondent Mazoe Ford.
4: Sir Keir Starmer spent the weekend with his family at the Prime Minister's country estate Chequers, where allies said he was reflecting on political realities. Sir Keir is under intense pressure following party rival Andy Burnham's resounding victory in the Makerfield by-election last week. Mr Burnham, who'll be sworn in as an MP today, has previously said he'd launch a leadership challenge against the PM upon returning to Westminster. Several high-profile cabinet ministers have told the PM he should stand down to avoid a messy leadership contest. Mazoe Ford, ABC News, London.
0: American and Iranian officials have been meeting in Switzerland to try to bring a long-term end to the war in Iran. Here's America's editor, John Lyons.
5: The US is being represented by Vice President J.D. Vance, who described the face-to-face talks as historic and said the US was willing to fundamentally transform Washington's relationship with Iran. However, talks stalled after President Donald Trump posted on social media that he was prepared to bomb Iran again should there not be an agreement. Iranian officials said while the talks had stalled, they were not over yet, and both delegations remained in Switzerland. John Lyons, ABC News, Washington.
0: Australia's largest road freight transport association is calling on the federal government to scrap the heavy vehicle road user charge entirely for the remainder of the year. Over the weekend, the government announced an extension to the fuel excise cut for the month of July at a lower rate and a partial return of the road user charge at around 16 cents per litre. CEO of the National Road Transport Association, Warren Clark, says temporarily removing the road user charge for the next 6 months would provide the sector with certainty.
6: Small business, trucking businesses, transport operators, they need certainty on, you know, what their costs are going to be, or some sort of certainty. So at this stage, you know, a lot of these guys are still not getting paid on time. They're still carrying, you know, a lot of debt. Their cash flow has been impacted.
0: In sport, Spain has thrashed Saudi Arabia 4-0 in their FIFA Men's World Cup group game at Atlanta Stadium in the United States. Spanish star 18-year-old Lamine Yamal scored the opening goal of the match in the 10th minute. Australia's men's cricket team has completed a whitewash in its three-match T20 series against Bangladesh, taking out the final match by seven wickets in Chattagram. The visitors needed just 11 overs to chase Bangladesh's total of 109. And tennis champion Serena Williams has been awarded a wild card to the singles draw at Wimbledon, which starts next week. The 44-year-old recently returned to competition in doubles after nearly 4 years away from professional tennis. It means Williams will play both singles and doubles at Wimbledon after already accepting a wild card for the doubles competition with older sister Venus. You're up to date with the latest ABC News.
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9: Eddie, thanks so much for joining us today on the ABC. Can you just take us back to that insane, incredible run? When you think back to the day, what strikes you? What do you remember from that moment?
10: Oh, man, what I remember is, like, days before the race, I was, Coach and I have been talking about, like, just focusing on execution rather than time. And, like, that's all we've just been focusing on. It's just seven quality steps from the blocks. It's just, like, don't think about anything else. Just seven quality pushes, head down, and just after those seven quality pushes, just go. And, like, that's what I've been emphasizing and just trying to get my conscious, like, into it as well. And, like, that translated over into the race. And, like, after the seven steps, I just, like, went and, like, just put my head down. And, like, around the 30 to the 40, that's when I started going. And I just, like, just kept relaxed, just moved my arms as fast as I can. And just until the 90 meters, I ended up swimming. But, like, after when I turned my head around and, like, running at 9.84, I was, like, shocked. Like, the best time situation I can say is just very shocking to run that time, especially, like, I never thought that I was capable of running a time like this in my life.
9: It must have felt quick because, as I said off air, in the vision, your head, you're snapping around to see the time. Was there a sense, hey, I've executed this perfectly?
10: Well, actually, yeah. Like, I just felt like there was no trips, no slip-ups, like, and no tightness. Like, I beat, like, the big-name sprinters as well. So it's like, oh, it's got to be, like, a great time. And, like, when 9.84 just popped up, then when I look at the wind reading, I was like, ah, oh, it's a bugger. But, like, I was just still, like, shocked that I actually run that fast.
9: Tell me about the reaction from people in your life, but also maybe people you didn't know, but, you know, you knew about. Were there sort of surprising people reaching out who were obviously very impressed and excited by what you just done?
10: Honestly, actually, a lot of people, but, like, there is, like, a lot of names and, like, keeping up. I'm like, but, like, from here on out, after the 9.84, I ran, like, something that, like, I mean, after the 9.84, like, so many messages has came across, like, from internationals from different countries, and, like, it's just so hard to keep in tabs. But, like, Lachlan Kennedy and Gal Gal, like, sent me some messages, and, like, I just said thank you so much and I appreciate it. And it's, like, it's pretty good to, like, get like messages from these top sprinters as well, like, telling me that I'm doing a good job.
9: Sprinting's such an individual pursuit, but Australia feels like it's got such a special team vibe and space right now. The men's 4x100 just equaled the national record over the weekend and then finished fourth in the world in Botswana. You talk about Gout and Lockie. Is there something, a sense of something really special building in that sort of overall Aussie team component right now?
10: Actually, over the years, when I've seen, like, Australian sprinting have been developing over the time, and it just got me, like, thinking, like, we came a long way, man. Like, who knew that, like, now we're becoming a powerhouse in the world? And it's, like, it's good to see, like, everybody's, like, finally, like, developing and, like, running, like, great times in the world stage. And it's, like, it's only going to get better from here on out. And, like, us running fourth in the world relay, I mean, them running fourth in the world relays is, like, awesome. It's just signals that, like, in world championships to come, like, we got this. Like, we can start, like, podium and, like, running, like, great times and, like, also building history and a foundation for the next generation to come.
9: Why were you not involved in that meet over the weekend? I think a lot of Australian athletics fans would have loved to have seen you involved. I'm sure that, you know, it's a complicated thing to get to Botswana. Can you help us understand there?
10: Okay, so there's two things. We had the dual meet over the weekend. It was USC versus UCLA. And the other thing was, like, Coach and I were discussing, like, that we just want to put our focus onto the NCAA commitments. As, like, if I flew to Botswana, then, like, it'll just mess up the training and mess up the schedule and it will make me, like, not perform well the way I want to perform in the big stage in the NCAAs in a few weeks' time.
9: So you're taking a real, you know, big picture, long-term approach. I think there's a lot to be said for that. And, you know, it sounds as though in an Australian sense, you guys are really lifting each other up. Is there a healthy rivalry there as well? Because, as I say, ultimately, sprinting, it's about as individual as a sport as it can be at times as well.
10: Yeah, absolutely. Like, it's just healthy. Like, even though, like, on the track, like, we may be, like, intense and, like, maybe, like, intense and, like bitter rivalry. But, like, at the same time, it's all love. But, like, we're just trying to run good and, like, run fast. But at the same time, it's just, like, we just push each other. And, like, at the end of the day, like, after our races, we're just boys. And, like, we're just, like, having a laugh and, like, just love and just loving life again and just being boys.
9: Is there a bit of friendly banter, you know, in the, I don't know, the Instagram DMs, the texts from guys like Gout and Locke, I guess, winding each other up or G-ing each other up?
10: Oh, there is some of that. But, like, at the end of the day, it's all friendly and love between all of us, man. And that's, at the end of the day, that's all we could be doing.
9: It's crazy to think that not that long ago you were representing New Zealand, you know, Kiwi-born guy, lived in Canberra, went back to the NZ, now you're in the green and gold. Why did you make the switch to Australia, for those who aren't as familiar with your story, Eddie?
10: I appreciate my time with Team New Zealand, but I'm looking forward to the future with Team Australia.
9: Oh, that's low-key, man. You're keeping it tight.
10: Yeah, just there is a lot of, like, information behind the doors that, like, I don't feel comfortable sharing. But
9: is it hard? Is that part hard for you to have, you know, people, you know, they're obviously sort of asking that, because we're all sort of familiar with the sprint scene, and then you have a someone like yourself who's, we see, doing incredible things across the ditch in New Zealand, and you burst onto the scene, and there's just a natural curiosity there. Is that a challenging thing for you to have to reckon with?
10: Honestly, it's, like, it's tough at times, like, because, like, I just don't want to, like, spill the full story because, like, of what happened behind the scenes. But, like, honestly, I just try to give it, like, the shortened version and, like, the obvious version of, like, of why I switch over to that, switch over from New Zealand to Australia, but instead of, like, getting into full detail, because, like, it could get very messy.
9: It must be hard for you. For the more casual fans who have seen you sort of burst onto the scene, I'm interested as well in your choice to go the US college route. It looks as though it's working so well. Brent Emanuel, your coach there, seems to have unlocked something in you. How has he and the program in the United States helped you sort of flick the switch?
10: Honestly, being in a college like University of Southern California has, like, unlocked so much potential of me, like, finally having a structured system and, like, having things that I should focus on. Like, we have dietitians, we have trainers, and, like, we have strength and conditioning coaches. And it's, like, it's very helpful. And it's just, like, and also we have sports psychologists as well, which also puts which is the reason why my mind is the way it is. But, like, we're using all these resources, it actually helps us to, like, become the best athlete that can be. And but once, when I'm always listening to my coach and, like, always put full trust in him, like, all eggs in the basket, it's like, the thing now, look at me, I'm just performing like the way that I'm actually performing, all because I just put trust in the whole system of University of California, and I'm appreciated to be here. Fight on.
9: Sprinting comes in the family. Your dad, Gus, raced for Ghana, held the Kiwi record until you broke it. What was that like, taking the national record off dad? And what's maybe the best piece of advice that dad has given you over the journey?
10: Honestly, when I broke my dad's record in 2022, it was amazing. Like, it just felt like the record has been there for, like, 25 years, and, like, for his own son to beat it is, like, something that nobody would ever believe if I just, like, say it. But, like, when I pull out the sources, they're like, holy, that's insane, man. And it's, like, it's crazy, man. It's, like, honestly crazy. But, like, the advice that my dad always always gives me, especially to this day, is just, like, just don't worry about others and don't, like, focus on the outside nights, just focus on yourself and focus on, like, what you gotta do, and just be locked in and, like, ignore the haters and just run, man. Just run, just relax, just have fun with it.
9: You talk about just running, but there's been times where you've looked at other sports as well. As I understand it, you've pursued or dabbled with rugby, American football. I believe that you were thinking about being a wide receiver at the University of Hawaii, I think. What can you tell us about your time thinking about potentially being something, you know, athletically involved outside of sprinting?
10: Well, honestly, it has been a tough path, man, because, like, ever since 2017, I've been missing games left, right, and up from, like, outside circumstances to, like, ridiculous policies. It's just, like, it was just frustrating. So, like, playing these other sports just, like, was, like, a backdoor from sprinting because, like, if just in case sprinting doesn't work out because of, like, the policies and, like, everything that's been going through and the lack of exposure that I've been experiencing, rugby and football were, like, the two sports that, like, I thought that, like, with the speed that I can translate, it can, like, and I developed skill, it can, like, make me into a great rugby or football player. But, like, instead, it just, with football, it's, like, it's much harder than it looks rather than, like, a speed. Like, it's just all about positioning. It's about where you're at in the football field. And it's, like, also football IQ because, like, if you haven't played for a long time, it's, like, super hard to pick up, especially the older you get.
9: I guess the question on every Australian sports fan's lips, I guess we're impatient, we're greedy, is how much faster do you think you can go, Eddie? Like, to run 9.84 in all conditions, you know, that is obviously the fastest any Australian has ever run. Is there a sense that you can get even quicker?
10: Yeah, I believe I can get quicker. Like, this is only my second year back, and, like, I'm feeling like I haven't even hit my peak yet. So, like, it's only going to get faster from here. And, like, I don't want to put a projected time out there, but, like, I just feel like I could, like, hopefully be in the top list of all time for the World Athletics. Like, it'll be amazing to be a top 10 one day, but, like, for now, I just got to, like, work on my mechanics and just try to get bigger, stronger, faster, and just go from there and, like, just run as fast as I can. And I believe I can do it, man. Just believe I can, like, crack the 9.7s.
9: Wow. How big has Australian athletics been for your evolution? Do you feel like they're helping you get the best out of yourself?
10: Oh, yeah. Like, ever since I've been in Athletics Australia, everybody has just been helpful and, like, everybody has been caring and, like, from the athletes to the coaches to...

0: the trainers, to the dietitians, like they've been playing a big role. Like they've been like investing in us very, very well, and like it's paying off. Like the world realized, like we had 6 out of 6 teams that made the Beijing World Championships, and that's like very special. That's like showing how we're progressing, and that's what I'd love to see. And like it's gonna just build a bigger generation. One day, like we're just gonna be a powerhouse like the US and the UK when it comes to the Olympic stage and the World Championship stage.
1: It's absolutely thrilling to hear you talk about running 9.7s, to see you buying into Australian athletics and wanting us to be competing with those absolute superpowers. I assume the Olympics is logically the next huge goal on the horizon, LA 2028. You're in California right now. What do you feel like you need to do in the next 2 years? And are we going to get to see you competing in Australia, Eddie? Like the idea of you, Gout, Lockie running at like a Murray plant meet or something like that, that is absolutely mouthwatering for Australian athletics fans.
0: Well, the thing is, like, it's just NCAA commitments. But like, once when I like just after the NCAA championships, well, I'm going to make a decision whether I'm going to go pro or if I'm going to go back to college for another year, and we can go from there. But like, I'm hoping, like, if things go as well, hoping by next year I'll be back racing in Australia, doing the circuit, and like racing Lachlan Kennedy and Gal Gal, which I'm looking forward to it. Like, it's just something that I've been looking forward to, is racing those guys, and it's like I'm just grinning ear to ear. Like, I just can't wait to just verse them. Like, it's going to be something special. And I believe like we're going to run something crazy, not just in the 100, but in the 200. But like, yeah, can't complain one bit. It's just like, just got to see what happens in the NCAAs. And if I can finish the job, then yeah, hopefully by next year.
1: Mate, we're enjoying the show from a distance. We hope to see you on a home track sooner rather than later. Thanks so much for sharing your story with us today and sharing your time. We appreciate it, man.
0: No worries, man. Thank you for having me on board.

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1: What could possibly go wrong?
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4: Hello, my name is James O'Brien, and I'd like you to think about the way you learned how to swim. It was all about kicking. It was all about the stroke. Most sports we play involve arms and legs. But what if you're born with limb difference? Or what if you, like me, end up losing a limb later in life? Can you still play sport? The answer is, yes, you can. And you don't have to be a Paralympian. Today, you'll hear from two people who just love sport. The first is Susan Wells, who is from near Bunbury in Western Australia. A couple of years ago, she lost both legs due to sepsis.
5: They did an MRI, unfortunately, they hadn't done an MRI previously for some reason, but it just showed up the bone going up my foot, tracking up, was just green, basically infected. And, you know, it was not recoverable, so we amputated my right leg.
4: But from an early age, she loved horse riding. And only a few weeks after losing her first leg, she was back in the saddle.
5: So my granddad was a racehorse trainer in Kalgoorlie when I was before I was born. And my parents weren't into horses at all. I didn't come from money, so we couldn't really afford it. And then when I was about 14, and I don't recommend people do this because you might get in trouble, but when I was about 14, I got given a horse and I didn't tell my parents.
4: Really?
5: But I got a job washing dishes at this function centre in Gooseberry Hill, and I would earn, I think it was like $35 a week, and I had to pay $10 a week adjustment, and then I spent $25 a week on horse feed and stuff like that. And then after about 3 months, I told my parents that I've got this horse. But I'm paying for it myself and I've been doing it for this long a time. And they were sort of like a little bit speechless, but because I continued to work and pay for it myself, you know, and it wasn't, you know, back then we're talking, early 80s, late 70s, I guess, and there was lots of people around me that helped me, and then I ended up getting a little horse float, and then, you know, going to Darling Range Pony Club in Perth. My mum's side of the family, which we didn't have a lot to do with, but my mum's cousin is Clayton Fredericks, who won a gold medal, I think, for Australia in eventing. And I actually follow his daughter, who's a really good eventer in the UK. And so I've sort of got it there in my DNA. But, yeah, I just took it up myself without a lot of influence.
4: So when you got sick, did you wonder if you could ever do this again?
5: No, I knew I would.
4: You knew you would?
5: Yeah, there was no questions. Because I've seen people, I watched the Olympians, you know, Paralympians ride with their teeth. I've watched people, you know, no arms ride. I've watched people with if you look at, you know, the girls that rode at Paris, look at Bridget Murphy, honest to God, you know, horses are very adaptable animals, and I knew, there was never a question as far as I was concerned. It was like, if you told me I couldn't, then that would have probably been, I would have loved it, because then I'd have to go and prove you wrong.
4: So what adjustments, if any, have you had to make?
5: Well, obviously, I wear prosthetic legs. I have riding legs now, and, you know, there's always issues or problems with, like, the problem I have is with sweat, especially coming into summer. So I have to ride early in the morning so it's not too hot, and I ride with two whips. I'm part of the national, I got classified, and I'm part of the national Australian Paraequestrian Squad for Australia. So I'm riding in that squad, which I'm very, very proud of, because I get to ride with some pretty amazing people and get some amazing opportunities. And I wouldn't have had those opportunities if it wasn't for my disability. So you've got to look at you know, the good parts of that, even though, you know, it is hard work and it is a struggle. And but, you know, at the end of the day, everyone has something and I've just got this. And, you know, I've just got to keep going. Well, the alternative is sit on the couch and mope, and that only lasts, that can't last for too long because you'll climb the walls. But, you know, I just try and improve every day and try and be a better person for what I've been through and be more understanding of other riders and try and help the other riders that are coming along and pave the way for people with disability in sports so that, you know, every new person that comes in, it gets a little easier and a little bit easier and a little bit easier because it was not easy when I first got into it.
4: Tell me about the relationship with your horse.
5: So I have the horse I ride. I've got two horses now that I ride. One is Odie, Kendall Park Odyssey, who I took over to the Nationals. And he's a Frisian warm blood. He was born in Burracup. And he's just like, sometimes he's a real grumpy old gelding, we call him. And he's just like, he loves food. He loves licorice and anything like that. But he's just such a, he tries his hardest. He never refuses to do anything. He just wants to, like, he learns really quickly. I've had him since he was 3 years old. He's now 16. So he's been with me on this journey the whole way. And they've been, you know, even with this horse will never be sold or, you know, anything like that. Like, he will always be with me and he will, you know, we'll die together. You know, I wouldn't want to think about if something happened to him, how that would make me feel. I don't want to go through that or, you know, vision that just yet. But he's means the world to me and, you know, he's, my husband calls him my boyfriend. and, you know, poor horse husbands, you know, they sometimes do have to compete with a horse for affection. And they just complete me. And they've helped me through, like, really dark times.
4: So that's Odie.
5: Yep.
4: And the other horse?
5: The other horse I've just bought, I've had him 2.5 months. His name is Fremont WK. He was bred by a gentleman in Perth who moved over from the, he was originally from this area, and he bred him over east and had a place over on the East Coast where he did horse transport and horse rehab, and he did some breeding, and he's bred this guy, and he's about just under 17, nearly 17 hands. Both of them are very big horses. He's a 7-year-old. He turned 7 on Remembrance Day, and we call him Monty. And we're just still really getting to know each other, but the riding, like, he's just a totally different horse to ride than my current horse, but he's actually brilliant, like, really good to ride, a really good temperament. You know, he started to, you know, when you get a new horse, it's not like you just get on and jump and keep riding. If you do that, I just don't think that you know, some people do. I do it differently, and we just get to know each other. I think there's a new home syndrome type of thing where horses, you know, they get taken out of their environment they've been in all their life, put in a different environment, like go somewhere, get put on a truck, come out of the truck, and then they're like, where the hell am I? Where have I landed? It's like, you know, and then so you've got to, and who are these people? And they're doing things different than the other people, or you've got to think about it from their perspective, and we've got to learn each other's quirks, I guess. So we're at that real confident stage at the moment where we just, where, you know, I ride him each day, and each day we, you know, we connect a little bit better and a little bit more. So he's the horse I'm taking over to the, I've got to go over to live in Melbourne for 3 months, or sorry, 6 months nearly, next year, so I can compete to stay on the, mainly there's two reasons for that, is the staying on the equestrian squad. You have to have a score over 68 at an international event, and Western Australia does not have any international events, so it means you have to travel across with horses at least once a year to stay on that squad. The only alternative, which is something that I'm going to try and do, is get an international event in Western Australia with maybe hopefully with straight dressage and para dressage. But, you know, we'd need around $30,000 to do that. But, I mean, the cost to send hook to go over and do a campaign over there is 15, 20 grand. So if each rider that wasn't going, you know, was going over there just to get that, then it's like if they could all put in $5,000 each, maybe we could fundraise the other half and have an event over here. And, you know, on the side of animal welfare, I think that would be better for them. So if anyone wants to help me out, that'll be great.
4: So, yeah. So, Susan, even if someone is not wanting to compete in these sort of events, what sort of tips or advice do you have about amputees and horses?
5: Horses will make you, will challenge you. Horses will support you. Horses will define you. Horses will make you a better person. Horses can tell when you're genuine and when you're not, so don't get on in a grumpy mood. their nervous systems are wired to detect that being a prey animal. So, you know, listen, you have to listen to them. And when I say listen, I mean, like, they'll tell you if they're not well, if they're not happy. They never really want to not do something. They usually just have a reason for it. And you and I guess, you know, knowing your worth, you're not worthless if you've got a disability. It's just wrong to think you are. You know, I was in a cafe down in Dunsborough a couple of weeks ago, and I saw this gentleman sitting there. I think I recognise him, but I don't know who his name is. His name's Bernard. Anyway, he lives down south, I think. Anyway, he's a big fellow. He looked like he'd been an athlete previous life. He was, you know, probably in his 60s, and he's sitting there in with a big leg cast on and a wheelchair. And I just sparked a conversation with him, and he was so petrified he was going to lose his leg. And I said, "It's not the worst thing in the world." Like, it's not like if people are, "Oh, I don't want to lose my leg," you know, blah, blah, blah. It's actually not the worst thing in the world. Mm. Do you know, if you have an amputation, it's not the worst thing in the world. You can still walk your dog. You can still go to the beach. You can still do all these things. You don't have to be sick anymore. You don't have to have that pain anymore. Yes, you might get phantom pain and you might not. And, you know, there's things to do to manage it. And it's not the worst thing in the world. And I think he was just a little, and I'm just standing there with two prosthetic legs, a bilateral amputee, and saying to him, look, I'm doing stuff. I'm doing this and I'm doing that. You can too. Mm. It's not the end of the world. I've got another mate who's a bilateral amputee, and he's a mad golfer. He plays lots of golf.
4: Mm.
5: You know, like, there's so much sport around too now. Like, in WA we have wheelchair football as well as wheelchair, like AFL football in wheelchairs. And it's like, to be honest, I wouldn't do it. They're brutal.
4: They are. I've been to wheelchair rugby. Oh, my goodness. God. That is scary.
5: I played, look, honest to God, there was this guy, I don't know his name, but he plays in the southwest here. He's got no legs and one arm. And he scares the shit out of me every time I've been on a basketball court with him. And because he's ferocious. He's like, and he can catch that ball, throw that ball with one arm. Like, he's so strong and determined. And I just think get out of his way. Because he's just so, I'm like, oh, no, I don't want to, like, because he'll crash into you. And, it was fun. But, yeah, there's so many different sports you do. I'm going to give kayaking a go. That would be really good as well. And rowing, Yeah, and I'm, you know, I guess now that I've sort of got a foot in the door with AIS, being on a national squad, you know, I have mentors in that within that group, not just disabled people or para riders or para athletes, but have all able-bodied athletes as well, and it's really interesting to learn from them and their mindsets. And I think that's what it is a mindset. It's a can-do attitude. Growing up, my mum died when I was young, and my dad was an alcoholic, and he was probably dry probably 30 years before he passed away, maybe longer. And he was quite spiritual in the end, and he did a lot of helping other people become sober. And, you know, one of the things he used to say to me is, don't live in your pain body.
4: What do you mean by that?
5: What he means like that is, yes, we all have pain, yes, we have trauma, but don't make that who you are. Don't live in it. Put that pain behind you and keep going forward. So don't live, like, sit there and live in that mentally, basically, in that I'm this, I'm that, this hurts, that hurts. This, you know, we talk about try and be positive about living in a body that's not... it has pain, but it's not all that you are.
4: No.
5: Do you know what I mean?
4: Yeah. How far do you want to go with your sport?
5: I would like to... I mean, there are so many goals along the way. I mean, you know, the gold medal at the Olympics is like if you look at a tunnel and there's a light at the end of the tunnel and there's this little speck of gold, that's a gold medal. But in that tunnel, on the way, there's all these other goals and relationships and things that have to line up and work, especially with a horse, because it's not just about you. You've got to keep them fit, them sound, and all that sort of stuff, and travel with them. So for me, if I was ever to be put on a team, that would be golden.
4: Yeah.
5: If I got to ride with, you know, the greatness of people and have that, that would be golden. If I got, you know, my goal for next year is to get qualifying scores to, you know, if I don't get selected, that's okay. I've done my campaign. And then the next year, which is 2027, the following year, which is the LA Paralympics, that will be, you know, the year that I will bring into action some of those distant goals and start bringing into action the things I need to do to get to that. But, you know, we're talking, I think someone posted the other day, there's 1,000 days to the LA Olympics.
4: Yeah.
5: So, you know, there's a lot of days that things can go, you know, a lot of problems and solutions to solve between now and then. And, you know, you just take one day at a time.
4: 2032 in Brisbane?
5: I'd love it. Yep. I've got a couple of young horses I've bred because these, you know, horses are expensive, you know, and a lot of the horses I'm competing against, you know, people go over. It's very competitive. They go to Germany, they'll go and buy something, and then they'll bring it back to Australia, or they'll fly it around the world to all these events. And this is the two people you're competing with. And I'm just this chick from Bunbury that lost the legs, and I'm having a crack at it with, you know, horse that cost a fraction of that amount. So breeding some young horses that are of that caliber, and then having the right people around me to train them and support me is key to 32. I'll be 62 years old. And I think, you know, there are older people than me than that age riding.
4: Spring chicken.
5: Just a baby. I think I'm a young at heart type of person. Maybe most people call that immature, but I'll just call it young at heart. So that's pretty much the goals, and, you know, just going as far as I can.
4: Yeah.
5: And be as healthy as I can. I get up every morning at 5 o'clock. I get out of the house at 5:30. I go into my, I think I call it a utility area where all my stuff is, and I've got gym equipment and all that there, and I do an hour, 45 minutes an hour workout each morning, and then I ride two horses And then that's usually done by, you know, 9:30, 10:00 in the morning. And I'm studying as well at the moment, so that keeps my mind going. And I'm on a couple of, the WA Para committee, and I do their social media, and I'm studying social media and becoming a sort of a, so I want to be a social media manager now that I've sort of got to change what I'm doing, so I can do it anywhere, from anywhere.
4: So would you say the greatest advice you would offer to people would be, in a similar circumstances, keep active?
5: Keep active, you know, pivot when you need to. If your plan doesn't go your way, pivot, go on another, work out another way, but don't stop. Just do it. Do it with fear. Do it with no experience. Just do it. You know, do it. If you're worried, just do it, because you don't know the outcome.
4: Yeah.
5: And it could be the greatest thing that happened to you.
4: That's Susan Wells, who is from near Bunbury in Western Australia. And you can absolutely hear the passion that she has for horse riding, equestrian events, despite the fact that she is a bilateral amputee.
0: ABC Sport.
4: The next person you're about to hear from lost a limb early in life in country New South Wales at a small school.
3: Back in those days, the New South Wales Education Department was a bit more relaxed around what was happening. In that time, the school mowing was taking place on the oval during lunchtime. And by pure chance, so this is 1976, I crossed the path of that mower. And slipped in underneath it after stepping on a wet rock that had been caught up in the mowing process. And, yeah, and that resulted in obviously a lot of damage and a very fast trip in the front of a poo brown Kingswood into Orange Base Hospital.
4: Darryl Spark is now the CEO of Amputees New South Wales and a keen sportsman. In fact, he's been a keen sportsman throughout all of his life.
3: I started playing tennis, getting coaching when I was 8. My mum was a keen tennis player. And I remember sitting on a tractor as a two-year-old back when I had two legs and being on the tennis court while she played tennis with the ladies in her local community. So tennis was a big one for me. I was told I could never play football, so I never tried, other than touch football. The instruction back then from the medical professionals was if you have an injury, if you fall over and you break your stump, or break, you know, tibia or fibula, then they will take me back and have surgery to remove it. So the risk told to my family was if you get hurt, you're going to end up being worse off, so we'll take your leg off higher. Not exactly true, but for whatever reason, that was the advice that was given, probably a little bit over-exaggerated. So I stayed away from football. But I played a bit of cricket. I'm a mad keen motorcyclist, so I got on a motorcycle and a push bike every chance I got and hang out with the kids in the neighborhood. And probably in high school, I discovered my inner power for field hockey.
4: So, okay, tell us about that.
3: A little bush town, I moved into another region. I moved from Orange to Tamworth, a place called Baraba, and a bigger school this time. So there's 200 school kids in the whole secondary school. And we wanted to make a hockey team, and the school didn't have any gear. So I seemed to have the most aptitude, end up becoming involved in that and end up being the hockey coach of the school team while playing in the team. And because they didn't know what to do next, I ended up being the goalkeeper. So, and the school back then couldn't afford the equipment for that. So I played goalkeeper without protective gear that you'd see a goalie playing today. But it meant that I wasn't afraid of sticks. I'm not afraid of being hit in the leg by a hockey stick.
4: Doesn't hurt.
3: So it doesn't hurt. So it just meant that I just had more bravado on the field and I loved it. I loved running and I loved the speed and nature of the sport. Yeah.
4: So what sport are you playing now?
3: Well, I mean, We all go through phases, don't we? So I went to university after high school. I went to Newcastle. And one day one of my friends who'd been playing tennis with me in high school as well said, hey, I'd like to try out this thing called taekwondo. So I said, well, I'd rather be a ninja, thank you. But he said, no, come on, support me. And I said, all right, I'll come with you. So I discovered taekwondo and then found that for one reason or other, I just seemed to have an aptitude for it. And within 12 months, I was the president of the university club, and then 3 years later, first and black belt, and then I've been coaching that club for nearly 30 years now as its master instructor. So taekwondo became the next big thing, And now, recently, I've returned to my roots of tennis, which is fabulous.
4: So you're playing now, it's called assisted standing tennis?
3: Adaptive standing, we call it.
4: Adaptive standing,
3: Adaptive standing. And the reason we've done that is we understand

0: concept parasport for the Olympics and beyond that. We wanted to create the joy of playing tennis, however you adapt yourself to stand and walk, because historically tennis for Australians would be either able-bodied or wheelchair. And I don't play wheelchair sports very often unless we're missing a few people on the team. Otherwise, I get up and run around like a crazy rabbit. So standing means that whatever your capacity is, you can adapt yourself to the play and the play itself can adapt with you and allow you to enjoy playing tennis standing up as you were meant to.
1: So one of the things I know about, because I've given it a go, I still found it a bit early for me in my rehabilitation, was you're allowed an extra couple of bounces, for example. What else are you allowed to do?
0: I think that's pretty much the most of the extent. We've got to remember that we want people to be – the human body is meant to walk, right? We're meant to be up and about getting on with things. And whether it's amputation or cerebral palsy or another condition that might impact us, people want the joy of that achievement in themselves to participate as if they're normal in every way. So most of the work is considered around the time of play, how long they're playing for, factoring in things like fatigue, which you wouldn't do in a major international event. We don't factor in that 6 hours of play is going to happen at 3 o'clock in the morning. But we do, because we want the best play and we want our players to enjoy themselves no matter what happens. But the bouncing is the first measure that we have, and then we have another layer of capacity beyond that. So some players will never be tier one players, right? I love my tennis, and I'm as the sport is growing internationally, I'm becoming less of a tier one and more of a tier two player, which I still love. So it doesn't matter. You know, I've never enjoyed losing so much as I do now, but I think that's another measure that allows us to say that people are still playing competitively, but they're just not going to make that tiering of some at a higher level. And that's okay. It's still competitive because you're competing against people who are your peers.
1: Yeah.
0: And that makes it really important.
1: I've tried a couple of wheelchair sports, but I haven't been very good at them because I don't use a wheelchair.
0: Yep.
1: So how do you know what sport is going to be right for you, do you think?
0: Oh, look, I think it's very interesting. I'm pretty driven to stand to play sport, but I do enjoy some of the sitting sports, obviously. I think it's about trial. I always say to people, give a sport a try. You never know. Somebody one day said, hey, have you ever tried fly fishing? And I went, no, it looks a bit, you know, old man lame. And then I actually tried it and I loved it. And so, you know, enjoyed fly fishing. If you don't try a sport, you will never know what joy it brings you. And I think that's the way to go into any trial of any sport. If you want to try something, have a look at it. Look left field, play around with the sport, get a sense of what it, because it may be a variation even of the sport. I mean, we're talking about tennis here as a passion, but I love pickleball because it's mad crazy on a short court, or pop ball. You know, they're things that are variations of the sport that bring you joy and build your desire to be more mobile.
1: There's a woman I met when I was in hospital, and her big goal was to go back and start to play lawn bowls again. She couldn't wait to get back after her amputation to play lawn bowls. But also another sport that a lot of people, older people play is golf. Is golf a good thing to think about?
0: Golf is a great sport whether you've got amputation on the limb in any fashion. Golf is big. Well, big thing with golf is, what are you doing? You're out walking around a green space. That's got to be good for the spirit. No matter what else it does for the rest of the body, it's going to be good for the spirit. Golf is a great game to get out and participate in. And that's why so many people play golf around the world, regardless of their activities. And everybody's going to be a little bit different. You know, I enjoy golf, although the only risk of me is really hitting low-flying aircraft rather than getting the ball into the pin. That's a very different story. But, sports are so versatile in this country. You've just got to have the avenue to get involved. And certainly from my experience with a range of people that we've met over the time, we like to build sports where they're missing, you know, if there's opportunity. I love beach volleyball, right? Admittedly, though, sand gets in all my, you know, mechanisms, so to speak, and nobody loves sand at the beach, but it's there. The same thing with the volleyball. I love doing it. It's fun sitting down, but for me, my nature is to stand up, so I like standing up to play volleyball.
1: Daryl Spark ending today's program looking at amputee sports. Now, the two people you've heard from today aren't Paralympians. They just love playing sport, although I think Susan Wells would love to be at the Paralympics in a couple of years' time and also in Brisbane. Now, if you'd like to know more about some of these sports, there are amputee organisations in each state and territory. You'll find them online. and reach out, because

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0: can add my two cents. I think this place, it's a great place to play. It's a great atmosphere, but it deserves an upgrade. Can't have stuff like that happening.
1: Come into a change room, mate. I thought it was raining in there.

0: ABC News. Good morning, I'm Simon Lauder. High-level talks between the US and Iran have stalled after a threat by President Donald Trump that he's prepared to bomb Iran again. Here's America's editor, John Lyons.
1: As delegates from both sides met in Switzerland, there were mixed messages from the US side, with President Trump threatening to hit Iran very hard again, while his vice president, J.D. Vance, who attended the talks, described them as historic and said the US was prepared to fundamentally transform its relationship with Iran. Iranian delegates stalled the talks after President Trump's social media threat, but said they were not completely over. The talks are part of a 60-day ceasefire during which the US and Iran will try to agree to key issues, including the future of Iran's nuclear program.
0: British Prime Minister Sir Keir Starmer is widely expected to resign or lay out a timetable for his departure as early as today, amid steady pressure for him to go. Mazoe Ford reports from London.
2: The decisive victory of Labour's Andy Burnham in the Makerfield by-election in the north of England last week has put more pressure on the deeply unpopular Prime Minister Sir Keir Starmer to resign. Mr Burnham said he'd launch a leadership challenge against the PM. One of Sir Keir's closest allies, Business Secretary Peter Kyle, told the BBC his boss was considering his future and wanted to do what was best for the country.
3: He's also taken the time to think through what the political realities are today compared to last week, the week before.
2: Mr Burnham will be sworn in as an MP today. Mazoe Ford, ABC News, London.
0: A marine ornithologist says the vastness of Australia's coastline could mean there are more birds infected by the deadly H5 strain of bird flu. The virus was first detected in a brown skua bird found on a remote beach at the Cape Le Grand National Park near Esperance last Sunday. The discovery in WA marked the first case of the virus in Australia. Aurelie Labbe from the WA Seabird Conservation Network says she believes there are a lot more infected birds in Australia.
4: It is a huge stretch of coastline, not very well monitored for the arrival of the disease. It's very unlikely that we would have found patient zero and patient one if the petrel is confirmed to be H5NX as well.
0: Greens Senator Sarah Hanson-Young is urging the federal government to establish a $200 million emergency fund in response to the detection of the H5 variant of bird flu in Australia. Labor says it's invested more than $113 million to strengthen the nation's preparedness for H5 bird flu. But Senator Hanson-Young says the government must boost funding further to help protect native wildlife from the deadly virus.
5: The government's run out of time. Now they must act. They can't wait any longer. We've got Australia's beautiful animals on the front line now as this deadly virus hits.
0: Australia's largest road freight transport association is calling on the federal government to rethink its decision to wind down the reduction to the heavy vehicle road user charge. Here's political reporter Lexi Junawick.
6: Over the weekend, the government announced an extension to the fuel excise cut for July at a lower rate of 16 cents per litre and a partial return of the heavy vehicle road user charge at 16 cents per litre. CEO of the National Road Transport Association, Warren Clark, says he wants to see the road user charge removed entirely until the end of the year.
7: This is not someone taking a joyride in their car. This is a company providing an essential service to keep this economy going.
6: The road user charge for heavy vehicle operators is usually 32.4 cents per litre.
0: Four Corners can reveal Victorian taxpayer money is subsidising the logging of forests in Tasmania after the state banned its own industry. Jade Toomey reports.
8: When Victoria shut down its own logging industry in 2024, it already had an almost half share in the biggest timber mill in the state, named Australian Sustainable Hardwoods. Four Corners can reveal the government has paid more than $110 million supporting the mill since 2017. An analysis of the company's financials shows recent compensation money the mill has received due to the shutdown of native logging in Victoria is now enabling the mill to buy timber from Tasmanian native forests. Ash denies taxpayers are subsidising logging in Tasmania and says it was legally owed the compensation money by the Victorian government when it ended its own industry.
0: ABC News.
9: Hello, sports. H.G. Nelson with a quick update on today's bludge. Look, everybody needs a day off every so often, and the bludge is no exception. So enjoy these highlights, some new, some old. Take it away, Sumpster.
10: Ladies and gentlemen, it's time to bump. It's time to thump. It's time to bludge. The best of bludging on the blind side.
9: One of the biggest races of Queen Elizabeth Stakes, won by Think It Over.
11: Right.
9: And this is a daring ride by Natural Willer, who thought that the better going would be out wide. So about the 200 metres from the winning post, he haired off on Think It Over to the outside fence and won by a few lengths or a couple of lengths.
11: That's knowing your course, isn't it?
9: It is. He'd walked the course, spoken to people who knew how the drainage worked on, you know, the new Randwick surface and so on. And so it was...
11: Well, that's a brilliant win.
9: It was. It was the race of the century, provided the ride of the century and also gave racegoers the shock of the century as the forgotten horse in the field.
11: Yeah, right.
9: You often say that, the bet on the forgotten horse.
11: Yep.
9: Think It Over won the race. Now, it was a bit of a, you know, cause for controversy connected with the race.
11: Yes.
9: I'm not going to forget that when he said this is Rurilla coming back to scale for a long time. You get it right like that and the horse does what he knew he could do. It might be my biggest win. However, he won't forget it for another reason. In his desperation to leave the all the stars, and there were a lot of big-name horses running in this race, in his wake, Rurilla broke the whip rule by striking Think It Over 8 times before the 100-metre mark and 20 times in total. So if I do the maths right, he from the 100-metre mark in the last 100 metres, he banged it 12 times.
11: Right.
9: The stewards suspended Rurilla for 2 weeks and issued, the 2 weeks I might add starts after today, I think.
11: Good.
9: You know, issued a $40,000 penalty.
11: A $40,000 fine.
9: Mm. One of the biggest fines for excessive whip use.
11: Wow.
9: But let's face it, it was a fraction of what he earned for the ride because it was a very rich race.
11: Yeah, right. Right.
9: He said afterwards, to win on that horse for the trainer Parker at the owners was one of my best moments in racing. I'm very disappointed that I broke the whip rule because I'm very respectful of them. I just think it was a very big penalty and we'll appeal the size of it, which he subsequently did.
11: Did he?
9: And they knocked 10 grand off it. I think he's down to 30 grand.
11: Right. Now. Okay. Yes.
9: Now, the difficulty is here. I'm very disappointed that I broke the whip rules because I'm respectful of them. It's understood the New South Wales Jockey Association will support Rurilla in his appeal against the penalty.
11: Right.
9: A representative told the Herald that its members believe in the whip rules but often feel penalties were too severe.
11: Yeah.
9: I suppose a lot of murderers feel that as well.
11: Yeah.
9: Now, the fine...
11: So he was three over. So he was essentially fined 10,000 per...
9: Bash. That's an interesting question. An interesting question. The fine was more than a third of Rurilla's winnings percentage... winning percentage, and 2 weeks obviously could cost him another 25,000 in rides, especially if he can't go to the carnival.
11: Yeah.
9: Now, the stewards, Mark Van Gestel, said there had to be a deterrent for breaching the rip rule, particularly in the biggest races. The stewards panel reviewed the final 200 metres before issuing correct weight to see whether it would lodge a protest against Think It Over being declared the winner because of the whip. It's hard to see a reason to uphold a protest given half a length back to the second horse. We cannot see a breach of the rules like that in such a big race. It was clear breach and had to be penalised. We cannot see a breach, meaning they can't. People can't break the law willy-nilly. Rurilla's record of having 2 previous whip offences in feature races in the past 6 months added to the premium of his penalty.
11: He's got a record.
9: He has. He'd been fined.
11: And yet he believes in it.
9: Well, I don't get this
11: He believes in
9: at all.
11: The rules.
9: I don't get this at all. As I've
11: There's
9: said,
11: an inconsistency in his evidence, isn't there?
9: There is, my lad.
11: Yes.
9: There is, my lad. Okay. Now, do you know...
11: He's a serial...
9: Well...
11: Can we use the word serial?
9: Yeah. A recidivist.
11: Recidivist, thank you.
9: He's been fined $20,000, given a week suspension when
11: second... Oh, it's down to $20,000 now.
9: No. Separate incident.
11: Oh, separate incident.
9: Eduardo, this is in the
11: Everest. So he was 2 over last time.
9: Yeah.
11: That's the $20,000.
9: Mm-hmm.
11: Okay.
9: And was fined $2,000 last week when runner-up on Commando Hunt in the country championship. Now, what I don't get... He's aware of the rules, respects the rules, but he can't help himself but break them. Now, how many criminals would get off if that was the case? I put it to you that the stewards should have protested the win.
11: Yes.
9: On principle alone.
11: Yes.
9: We're never going to stand
11: out. Well, you've got to ask yourself, would Think It Over have won had he not been bashed that extra 3 times?
9: Well, this is the thing.
11: That's the thing.
9: I know.
11: We're never going to know. Are we?
9: We could ask the horse.
11: I mean, is Think It Over a bludger or not? I mean, does he respond to the whip? Do we know much about Think It Over?
9: We know a lot about Think It Over. And, in fact, as it said here, the forgotten horse.
11: The forgotten horse.
9: He hadn't been...
11: forgotten because he doesn't get bashed much or what?
10: Got your ear cocked for a new bit?
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9: See, the difficulty is the principle is what I've got to get
11: the at. The principle, yes.
9: Have we got these rules to make racing...
11: Well, look, if it's up to Volandis, isn't it?
9: He's the boss of racing.
11: He's the boss of racing.
9: Right, Volandis,
11: hasn't Volandis got to put out an edict and says, all right, if your horse is struck more than the allowable number of times, that horse is disqualified.
9: Exactly, that's what I mean. It's got to be clear.
11: That's got to be clear.
9: Yeah, otherwise it's going to go on till the end of
11: time. Well, you know what's going to happen. The connection's going to say to the jockey, oh, hit him as much as you like.
9: Yeah, no,
11: We'll cover here.
9: Yeah, we'll cover.
11: I don't care if you get fined money, $250,000, no, we'll cover it. Just get in there first.
9: Okay? Exactly. Yeah. Exactly. I see no possible...
11: Well, all right. Well,
9: no possible excuses.
11: So the race is overturned. The horse that came second, if it was hit, you know, just the right amount of time, it wins.
9: Yeah.
11: So you punish that way.
9: Yeah.
11: And the connections are warned off for 6 months.
9: That's better. I like the way you're thinking. But when are we going to get to it? And at the same time...
11: Well, he's got to get serious. Volandis has got to get serious.
9: Volandis has to get serious.
11: And say, all right, enough is enough. Mm. No more hitting horses more than you're allowed.
9: See, there would be some conversation...
11: What don't you understand about that, jockey?
9: See, there would be some people who say, well, that's too many times already.
11: Yeah, they would.
9: I mean, I'm
11: can argue that.
9: Yeah, you can.
11: Yeah. And if Land is listening, he might say, yeah, you're right.
9: Oh,
11: okay, you're only allowed to hit it...
9: Twice.
11: Yeah, twice.
9: Now, that's one thing.
11: Yeah.
9: Put that on pause for a minute.
11: Sure. And then they'll be saying, oh, can we use bigger whips?
9: Now, this story we've sat on for a little while because we didn't have a... Basically because of COVID.
11: Oh, yeah.
9: But Racing Victoria says it's given up trying to get into schools to promote their sport to kids.
11: Given up? Why?
9: Well, Giles Thompson, the boss, says he pointed to wokeism amongst parents as the reason for why schools reject racing. Can I put it to you that these two stories, Natural Willow and Think It Over, and this story are connected? Because whatever rules they say in racing, don't spare close examination.
11: Right.
9: You can't hit the horse. Oh, well, you can. Etc. So no wonder parents get upset. Anyway, their idea is normalising the bet. And that's Volandis' whole rave is to normalise, make the punt normal. Yeah. You know, you just go everywhere you punt. You know, how can you not have fun? But you've got to punt, you've got to get your mates, you've got to get to the Neds level, all that sort of stuff.
11: Yeah, all of that. Yep.
9: All that sort of stuff. Yep. Anyway, right.
11: Yep.
9: This is the TAB, Racing Victoria, in announcing a record half yearly turnover, figures on. You know, between July 1st and December 30th, Thompson said he was confident racing had engaged the 20-somethings and the 30-somethings who were still filling race tracks and punting on the sport. Now, you can see where they're going.
11: Mm-hmm.
9: The big problem is teenagers and 12-year-olds.
11: Yep.
9: So he admitted the industry had little luck in trying to get into schools to promote all things good about racing.
11: Yes.
9: I just leave that there and let others worry about that, saying 95% of schools had knocked back Racing Victoria initiatives.
11: Schools don't want them there?
9: They don't, such as free educational incursions. Incursions? What? Anyway, free educational visits to schools from, wait for it, horses or jockeys, or, you know, visits the racetrack. It only takes one parent to object to the headmaster or headmistress you're encouraging kids to gamble. And that'll shut it down.
11: Yep.
9: When we could deliver education programs, it was wildly successful. But we couldn't get into schools. 95% of schools would say, we're not interested. And you'd say, why not? And they'd say, parents won't put up with it. You describe it as wokeism, if you like. It only takes one parent to put a kibosh when 50 parents might be for it.
11: Yeah, that's true.
9: Yeah. So anyway, but Thompson said Racing Challenge, when it came to engaging children, wasn't just gambling related. Oh, what a blow.
11: Right. Yeah, yeah.
9: I mean, you need to have a really sharp focus on what you're doing in the school. Now, you and I have argued and tossed this around for years.
11: Yeah.
9: You have taken Rooting King to many schools.
11: Yep.
9: Kids love it when they see the king coming. They see the float.
11: Yeah, their little faces light up, HG.
9: I know.
11: I mean, kids love horses.
9: And?
11: They do. They relate to horses.
9: Yeah.
11: They just love it. The power of the horse, all of that. And You know, honestly, if you see a horse with a jockey wearing his or her silks,
13: mm-hmm.
11: go into the quadrangle of a school during assembly,
13: yeah.
11: I mean, the applause breaks out,
13: yeah.
11: the kids love it.
13: They can't believe how small adults can be.
11: Yes.
13: And then the other thing was Fractious Bruce and Weed Woodus would often go with the king.
11: Yeah.
13: They'd do all sorts of tricks.
11: Tricks, yeah.
13: You know, get him to count.
11: Yeah.
13: Jumping through a wall, flaming wall of cardboard, all that sort of stuff.
11: That's right.
13: They love that.
11: They love that. And every now and again, you know, you get a kid to come up and sit on the horse and hit it. Just to see what it feels like. And then you would usually leave by handing out TAB tickets to the kids to fill out and,
13: That memories.
11: Coming back the next week to see how much they'd won.
13: Yeah, memories.
11: And it's amazing how often some of the kids did it. Some kids just have that knack. They've got it, They've got that instinctive, they can pick a winner just by looking at it. You know, I wish I had that skill, but some of these kids have got it. And it's a great shame to me, and I've said this to Peter Philandis, that these kids aren't encouraged to do it professionally. You know, to leave school early.
13: But there's a course.
11: Leave school early.
13: If there's a pathway.
11: If they've got that instinctive skill and make a fortune by the time they're 11. They're set up for life.
10: The best of Roy and HG. Cedric Sump in the soundproof booth with a reminder that this week Roy and HG are up and about in the ABC Ute as part of their commitment to feral pest eradication across the nation. Enjoy this assortment of new and old from the online catacombs. Ludge on, blindsiders.
13: You know, I get the feeling, I mean, it's a long time since I've had anything to do with educational authorities and what's going on in schools, apart from sporting things, often eludes me.
11: Yeah.
13: But I tell you what would help would be if there was some way of suggesting the
11: smuggling
13: money...
11: Smuggling a horse in?
13: Yeah, smuggling a horse. That'd be great. Great.
11: Yeah.
13: What a great idea. No, I was trying to get a...
11: About giving kids a burner phone with an account on it?
13: Say, with $200?
11: Yeah, something like that.
13: Mm.
11: And then they can shock their parents, say, at the end of term, say, look, I've got $500,000.
13: Do you want some of it? Now, what I've got is the idea that people think that by betting on the TAB, that the money goes somewhere else. You know, maybe not to get hoovered up into general revenue.
11: All right.
13: So, you know, it might get hoovered up and spent on ports, say a new Darwin port.
11: Oh, yeah.
13: Something like that, or the Darwin to Dubbo Canal, whatever you want to do.
11: Sure. Or a shooting range somewhere.
13: Shooting range, say Mangaratta when they're in Omeo.
11: Yeah.
13: Now, what I think has to happen is it has to be done under the banner of what goes through the slot stays in the spot, meaning that if your school is gambling, you know, say several thousand a week, that your school benefits from the turnover of that money and that just not generally willy-nilly people who have no interest in your school or education or anything like that get advantage.
11: Yeah.
13: Do you understand what I mean?
11: I do. So if it can be proven, say, that, Glebe Primary has put in $1.4 million.
13: Yeah, they get $1.4 million or a percentage thereof to come back to the school.
11: Go straight back to the school.
13: See, I was shocked, you know, the other day when the numbers came out in New South Wales that Ashfield, which is a very keen punting and poker machine area, the best in the world.
11: One of the best, I agree.
13: Yeah. So what happens is their money got to pay for a meandering garden in Hornsby. Now, I was living.
11: Hang on.
13: Absolutely.
11: Hang on.
13: I mean, I just thought all that
11: How
13: hard
11: long has
13: work,
11: this been happening?
13: Why, this is previous administration. I'm sure the current administration would be right up behind this as a wheeze. Take money from the poor, spend it in suburbs on a ridge.
11: Who's the current racing minister in New South Wales? Do we know?
13: I don't know, no.
11: Someone's got to be brought to book here.
13: Livid, absolutely livid. A meandering garden. You know.
11: Can you tell me, actually, you may not know, but is it illegal, we know it is in Victoria, but is it illegal in New South Wales for jockeys and horses to turn up at schools?
13: I can't answer that directly, but I don't think so.
11: Right.
13: Meaning that if you...
11: Unannounced?
13: Well...
11: Or maybe a quick phone call when you've arrived or send someone into to the principal's office. There's half a dozen horses out here with jockeys.
10: The best of bludging on the blind side.

0: The best of Ryan HG. The Brisbane Broncos cheese ring is back. Supersized. Grab a weekend busting 10 kilo bag and for a limited time only, have a 5 kilo bag of award-winning snap-dried honey-headed sugar prawn crisps thrown in. Hunkering down and bulking up has never been easier. This is Bludging on the Blind Side.
1: Darren from Guy Mia, he says, compliments of the rugby league season, thank you. I was interested in hearing the conversation around rugby league referees and touch judges.
2: Ah, yes, see what I mean.
1: And ways to lift their profile in the game.
2: Yes, no, good.
1: Yeah. I think there should be referee and touch judge collector cards.
2: That's an excellent idea.
1: Isn't that a wonderful idea? So simple. For so long, kids have been able to see favourite players on Scanlon's football cards. So why not let kids enjoy seeing their favourite referee on a collector card? Can you imagine school kiddies at play lunch swapping their referee playing cards with each other? I've got a Matt Chetch and I'll swap you for two Ashley Kleins and so on.
2: Excellent idea.
1: On the reverse of the card, it could list the official's relevant statistics, e.g. games officiated, penalties given, dud decisions made, maybe a percentage indicating accuracy of rulings and where they currently rank. Also,
2: that's fantastic.
1: What about a Rugby League Official Hall of Fame?
2: Yeah.
1: Showcasing the history and characters of the great game. You know, great referees of the past, I dare say. Mick Stone, Bill Harrigan, of course, the Grasshopper, Barry Gomesall would surely qualify, well, they would. Whatever a team of the decade is announced, there should be a referee and a touch judge of the same era revealed as well.
2: You know, I'm pretty sure this is right, that the AFL used to have Umpire of the Year.
1: Did they?
2: Up until about 2015.
1: Why'd they stop?
2: Oh, exactly. Why did they stop? Sadly, the relationship between the community and the umpires has plummeted since then.
1: Oh, okay.
2: And I blame that simple omission from the Big Knights.
1: Right. Usually the Rugby League Referee of the Year, the acknowledgement is being given the grand final.
2: Yeah, I understand that. That's probably the same in the AFL.
1: Probably. Why not posters of referees to go along with player shots, and why not a team photo of all the officials, including video refs and touchies, for kids to be able to put on their wall next to their team or favourite player? This would no doubt lift the profile of refereeing and create an understanding of the importance referees have played in the greatest game of all. It would also provide something to aim for with youngsters who may not be great at playing. The sort of kid who is officious and a stickler for the rules and could see a genuine rugby league career path laid out before them. Just my thoughts.
2: They're just all excellent thoughts.
1: Excellent thoughts, Darren.
2: Excellent thoughts. Now, how about taking it a little bit further? Mm. How about a run-through? You know, the AFL epic run-throughs.
1: Great idea.
2: Yeah, something. We've come to blow.
1: Yes,
2: we're putting on a show.
1: Yes.
2: They can't do without us.
1: Yeah.
2: Etc. You know,
1: would there be volunteers, HG,
2: Yeah, I'm pretty sure there would be.
1: So there'd be a referee's run through followed by the players' run through. Different run throughs.
2: They'd have to be.
1: So there'd be three run throughs.
2: Maybe some weeks.
1: It's not looking a bit cumbersome.
2: Well, some weeks there's no player run through, just the referee's run through.
1: Yeah. But there'd always be a referee's run through.
2: There would.
1: That's what we're suggesting. Yeah, good.
2: Yeah,
1: okay. Adam says, happy rugby league to you, your families. I've really struggled emotionally over the past couple of weeks if you've discussed the sad demise of touchies in the greatest game of all.
2: Oh, yeah, see, it did really strike a chord.
1: After many sleepless nights, I finally had an idea how we can all help touchies of all ages and abilities. Similar to Magic Round, could Feathers create a Magic Touchy Round or a Touchy Gala Day where the 50 greatest touchies of all time are given a lap of honour in front of an adoring crowd?
2: Wow, that's fabulous. That's fabulous.
1: One could also join the boys in the commentary box.
2: Well, and how about they wear the gear they wore in the day?
1: Yes, on the day with the TNT on it or whatever it was. People could also have a chance to buy a seat at a touchy table for a formal dinner or luncheon where guest touchy speakers talk about their illustrious careers and greatest memories. The gala could also include all spectators getting a touchy shirt on arrival and school children providing a guard of honour for the touchies as they enter the playing area. Imagine the interest from this type of extravaganza. Do you think this could help? Well, Adam, I'd think it could.
2: It could. It'd be great.
1: It'd be great.
2: And if promoted correctly.
1: Yes.
2: You know, you don't want, you know, Volandis getting in the road claiming all the glory for it. You know, you might be able to sort of declare something proper
1: yes.
2: from the head office.
1: Wouldn't we go to professional marketing people?
2: We would have to. We would have to.
1: And they would come up with the concept of...
2: Yeah. Which day, which match.
1: Which day, where the luncheon's going to be.
2: Yes, that's right.
1: Is it bow tie?
2: Yeah.
1: Is it formal?
2: Yeah.
1: How informal?
2: Yeah.
1: The touchies, but, do they sit
2: selection
1: down?
2: Selection process.
1: One touchy per table.
2: Yeah, that's...
1: Are they in their touchy gear or are they wearing the...
2: No, there are a lot of questions to answer. But, you know...
1: And who's going to give the address?
2: Yeah, well, that's... Big you know, problem.
1: Yeah.
2: But then, remember,
1: what's the theme going to be? How I became a touchy.
2: How I became a touchy or why I became
1: a touchy. Why I became a touchy, even better. Yeah, much sharpens it, doesn't it?
2: It does.
1: A lot of people ask me why I raise the flag.
2: And you might be able to do something like, you know, maybe get

0: Donna Goodrum along to say, I wish I could have become a touchy.
1: Oh, you know, or write a song. Get the Whitlams. You know,
0: the Whitlam. Oh, yeah, they're very good at writing.
1: The bloody song about Sats' broken jaw.
0: Yeah, they'd love it.
1: What about the day I...
0: became a touchy?
1: Yeah.
0: Touchy for a day.
1: The day I called him out. Foot on the line! Foot on the line! Be great. Now, you're off.
0: Day I sent him off.
1: The day I sent him off. Yeah, but touchies don't send him off.
0: No, I know.
1: The day I recommended him. Yeah.
0: I told the ref to send him off.
1: I told the ref, send him off. Okay. Phil's been in touch.
0: Oh, not Phil Gould.
1: Oh, I don't think so.
0: No.
1: This is Phil from Hinsdale, Illinois.
0: Oh, wow.
1: For your reference, Hinsdale is a suburban town about 30 kilometres west of Chicago.
0: Wow.
1: Happy Rugby League, he says. I'm excited to make you both aware of an amazing opportunity that presents itself on this side of the Pacific. As I was watching the local TV coverage of the Open Championship last Friday, NBC's lead sports broadcaster, Mike Tirico.
0: Oh, Tirico. Terrific. Terrific commentator.
1: Casually mentioned that the golfer Cam Smith wasn't even the most well-known Cam Smith in Australia. Tirico went on to talk about Cam Smith, the Maroon, and how the level of fame he had achieved through rugby league far exceed that of the soon-to-be champion golfer of the year. Tirico even seemed to know the difference between league and union, which is usually a 20-minute conversation with most Americans. With this unsolicited name recognition and endorsement of Tirico, who is the voice of NBC's sports biggest events, including handling play-by-play for Sunday Night Football this upcoming season, surely Sneasby must realise what a huge opportunity this is for the Eye of the Storm team to promote rugby league as a product, as well as a serendipitous lead-in to the Rabbitohs v Seagulls showdown next season. Are you listening, Sneasby, he says. Finally, thank you for the podcast. It helps make this long-term expat feel closer to home each week.
0: Isn't that a lovely sign-off?
1: Isn't that a wonderful story?
0: That is incredible. That is incredible.
1: Well, and that's the sort of thing that's got to be acted on.
0: I know. Surely Valandy's
1: got to reach out to Tirico.
0: And say, available.
1: Well, I'm available. Let's talk.
0: Yeah, let's talk.
1: Let's talk.
0: Yeah.
1: Let's talk rugby league.
0: Have you heard about touchies would be the next thing?
1: Yes.
0: If you're keen. And then imagine touchies becoming more popular in America than referees.
1: Yeah.
0: And how about that from America? I mean, usually America's a fairly dense place to get information into.
1: Yeah.
0: Plenty easy to get it out of.
1: Sure,
0: but,
1: sure.
0: You know, to think that there's in Illinois, where is he? 30 miles west of Chicago.
1: There's a bloke there who knows the difference between Cam Smith and Cam Smith.
2: Did you hear the new bit yet? The best of bludging on the blind side on ABC Radio. It's the Sumpster here with a heads up. It's highlight time on the Bludge this week. There's a mixture of new and old from the extensive vaults under the Gabba. Blindsiders, your challenge is to spot the difference here on ABC Sport.
0: Roy, any news on the text line at all?
1: Thomas has been in touch. He says, happy rugby league. I run a small pizza shop in the small town of Robertson.
0: Oh, Robertson, yeah, I know that.
1: South. Yeah.
0: Yes. They got the big potato there, I think, in Robertson.
1: I think they do too.
0: Might have been an old ferrocementi potato.
1: Yeah.
0: Beautiful, though.
1: Beautiful.
0: Great.
1: Terrific.
0: Iconic.
1: For those funny family shots in front of it.
0: Yes. I was trying to think.
1: As long as you've got a very wide-angle lens.
0: And am I right in thinking there's a very good pie shop there as well? I don't want to do...
1: There may well be. I don't know. It's been a while since I've been there. Anyway, he says the Hindmarsh boys come from Robertson. I didn't know that.
0: I could easily be.
1: You can. Though they were terrific
0: Nathan
1: with Parramatta for so long.
0: Nathan and who was the other one? The bigger one. Ian.
1: Ian.
0: Nathan and Ian.
1: Yes.
0: Well, Hindy was a great player.
1: He was a great player. He had difficulty keeping his shorts up, didn't he?
0: Yeah, that's right. Yeah, funnily built.
1: He was a half cracker.
0: Yeah, that's right. Well, he was a
1: bit like Teddy. Teddy can crack a bit.
0: Yeah, that's true. That's true.
1: Used to be a feature of rugby league.
0: It did.
1: Crackers, but nobody talks about that anymore.
0: They're just all grub now.
1: It's all grub. Anyway, he says, we have Peking duck, cheeseburger, steak sandwich, pork slider, and satay chicken among

0: amongst the 32 pizzas we offer. That's a lot of choice, isn't it? 32 pizzas? That's unsustainable.
1: Yeah.
0: I'd suggest specialise in four or five that are really crackers and don't waste your time on the others.
1: Some research on what are people are buying.
0: Yeah.
1: Give us those exotics again.
0: Peking duck. Well, no one's going to buy a Peking duck bloody pizza, are they?
1: No, Peking duck is traditionally something
0: the
1: served...
0: The skin.
1: Yeah, but you get a, I don't know what they describe it, but like a little pancake.
0: A little pancake,
1: that you put the Peking duck in.
0: That's right.
1: With the sauce and the vegetable and stuff like that. How does that work on
0: a pizza? How does that work on a pizza?
1: Unless he chops all these things up and puts them on.
0: Stupid on a pizza.
1: And your next one?
0: No, that's all right. Steak sandwich.
1: Yeah, I suppose all you can do
0: steak
1: is chop it up.
0: Steak sandwich on a
1: pizza. What do you do with the bread? Exactly. Does the bread go on the pizza
0: as
1: well?
0: I don't know. I'm bugging if I know. It's just stupid. I mean, it's silly. Just because you can do it doesn't mean you should.
1: Correct.
0: Cookie says from Sheepwash Creek, haven't been to Sheepwash Creek in so many years. He says, happy Rugby League, James. How about a 4 and 20 cheeseburgers? 4 and 20 cheeseburgers.
1: So that's a pie?
0: I don't know. Do you just stuff? Oh, I don't know. I've never tried it.
1: Can I ask, are these people making their own, you know, pie, flat pastry?
0: Yeah.
1: Then they put on it. Cut up versions, well, cut up
0: well,
1: sections
0: I suppose
1: of these
0: so. And then you
1: pile the cheese and
0: cheese over it. So I thought it was essential for a pizza to have a sort of tomato base or something.
1: Yeah, all those days are gone.
0: I know the illustrations of what appear to be the earliest pizzas discovered recently at Pompeii was well before tomatoes had made it to Europe. So the pizza was around before tomatoes arrived in Europe.
1: Yeah,
0: so maybe that frees you up to have a pizza without the tomato as a base.
1: Right.
0: I don't know.
1: Well, of course, there's... I always think of just a plain garlic pizza doesn't have tomato in it.
0: No, it doesn't. No, it doesn't. And that can be very nice.
1: It can.
0: Can be.
1: Yeah.
0: In the right hands.
1: At the right temperature.
0: At the right temperature.
2: The best of Roy and HG. Surgeons who are fans of rugby league have a 14% greater success rate than any other surgeons. This is a rugby league fact. Your first question to any surgeon should be, who do you follow? This is Bludging on the Blind Side.
1: Roy, a very disappointing boxing story's reached my ears, and this is going to be triggering for you because it does raise interim and vacant belts.
0: I hate that.
1: Now, Skye Nicholson has officially become a two-weight world champion after being awarded the vacant WBC super bantamweight title recently, although without the blockbuster fight she'd been chasing. Now, Skye's one of our greatest boxers in Queensland, is still active, still punching, still putting people away.
0: Mm-hmm.
1: And undisputed super bantamweight queen Ellery Scotney was ordered to defend her WBC belt against Nicholson, who held the, wait for it, and I hope you've got your ears jammed, interim title.
0: Oh, Lord. Okay.
1: But instead elected to vacate the championship, so it's interim now to vacant belt.
0: Right. I hate vacant belts.
1: Now, the decision cleared the way for Nicholson to be upgraded to a full world champion status at 122 pounds. So you can see what happened is when the interim fell over and the belt became vacant, all of a sudden stepped forward, next in line, Skye Nicholson.
0: Right.
1: In her outing last month, Nicholson dominated Maria Turner by a unanimous decision in Melbourne to retain her interim belt. At the time, the Queenslander made it clear she wanted to make a mega fight with Scotty for all the gold, meaning all the money, prize money. Scotney, should I say. Ellie Scotney, you've got all the belts, Nicholson said in a post-fight interview. I'm next in line. Let's make it happen for the fans.
0: Yeah.
1: So the fans are baying for this one.
0: Well, the fans are angry about interim and bloody
1: vacant belts
0: as much as I am.
1: She also spoke to Fox Sports Australia about her frustration of fighters avoiding her. It's been the goal since I turned professional to become the undisputed champion. I want to be a household name, and I feel like that's the kind of accolade that's going to get you there. I don't want to fight for vacant titles. I want to fight champions. I want to dethrone the champions. I want to prove I'm the best. They're great ambitions. They're boxers' ambitions.
0: Yep, yep.
1: I found that side of professional boxing quite difficult to deal with, where people, if they don't want to fight you, they won't fight you. Mandatory positioning obviously helps, but it still doesn't guarantee anything, as we saw when I was the mandatory for Amanda Serrano. It just didn't happen. Despite missing out on the Undisputed Showdown, Nicholson embraced the moment on social media after becoming the two-division world champion. Disappointed not to get my shot at the Undisputed, but proud to be a world champion again. So, what a weird position this is. It reminds me of people who often, like Zarafa, it's a Michael Zarafa who wanders around looking for people to punch, and he can't find anybody who'll fight him. And it is disappointing that these belts become interim and vacant in these great weight divisions.
0: Look, I've been in numerous discussions over many years, HG, with the various, well, with the state and federal governments about this. I mean, my view has always been that if you are in possession of a belt, you must defend it.
1: Yes.
0: You cannot walk away and say, oh, no, I'm not interested. And you cannot pick and choose. If someone has put their hand up and said, I want you, let's meet at such and such, you should be under law, be taken by the police from your home to that venue on that date at that time. You should be, your shorts are put on, your gloves are strapped on, and you are escorted by police on into the squared circle where the event takes place. You cannot get away from it.
1: How are you going with that in the Senate? I saw you
0: difficulty. There's been pushback, largely from, as you'd expect, from the Greens.
1: Yes.
0: The Greens are not pro this, but mercifully, the couple of One Nation senators I've spoken to are right behind this.
1: Isn't that great news? And do you think it's something that may be
0: an election issue?
1: Yes.
0: I'm sure it will be. I don't know where the Liberal Party stands on this, the Liberal Party under Tony Abbott. I haven't had any discussions with him yet, but I will.
1: Yes. And state
0: when
1: by state,
0: I do, I shall report back so we see where the opposition stands on this. The government, very hard to get a position from. Annika Wells, I might as well be talking to the wall.
1: I know, it's desperation, isn't it?
0: It's difficult.
1: But it is so frustrating to have these great Aussie champs unable to hit someone in the head.
0: That's right. I mean, the big loser is boxing.
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0: Someone suggesting actually with the success of our shotgun athlete, that's Penny Smith, wouldn't it be great if pig shooting was included in the Brisbane Olympics? Well, it's possible.
1: Yeah. Look, I've got to be honest here. You and I have talked about this for ages.
0: We
1: haven't really come up with a competition.
0: No, not yet.
1: Is it a day of shooting, biggest bag, biggest pig shot? You know, these things have to be examined. I remember when the windsurfing community came to were asked by the IOC to be part of the festivities, the jamboree. They said, and what would the competition be? Because they didn't have competition. They were, you know, leery, outside-the-loop sort of people who just were interested in wind and surfing and hanging out and having fun.
0: Yeah.
1: So then they have to discipline to it. Competition. Yeah. I'm still not sure what the competition is, but be that as it may. Do you understand what I'm saying?
0: I do understand what you're saying, actually. It's corralling it, making some rules that are clear and, you know.
1: And that a sponsor can get behind.
0: Look, to begin with, okay, we know where the feral pigs are. They're bloody everywhere. A. B. Each shooter has to have a couple of dogs. We know that, a couple of grabbers. So there's your team. Now, I'm suggesting just, and this is just off the top of the head.
1: Yeah, fair enough. I've just put you on the spot.
0: Yeah. That they disappear for 3 days. Right. And after 3 days, they make their way back.
1: Dragging
0: whatever they've shot. Now, we can either demand that the whole pig be brought back, or just a couple of trotters.
1: I think I understand what you're saying.
0: I'd suggest snouts.
1: Now, look, the other thing I've got to be honest here is you don't want people. How are you going to police this? Honesty system?
0: Yes. I think it's got to be, hasn't it? Yeah. I mean, you could have what we'd call pig wardens with binoculars.
1: Yes.
0: You know,
1: the David Morrows.
0: In trees.
1: Yeah.
0: Around the place just to make sure there's nothing untoward going on.
1: Yeah.
0: Sort of pig police. Anyway.
1: No, I understand.
0: But it's not beginning. Up to us it's
1: to be, no, exactly.
0: It's up not. To the AOC.
1: Yeah,
0: it's
1: that's
0: up
1: right.
0: to His Excellency in Waiting.
1: Yes, that's right. Stumpy.
0: Stumpy, yes, to get involved. Form a committee and see what happens. Just like the Australian Fencing Federation. Why can't we have the Australian Pig Shooting Federation? Well let's say we have it now.
1: It's the same with fishing. I mean, my suggestion is hook, obviously net, dynamite.
0: Sure.
1: You've got three categories.
0: That's right.
1: I mean, don't tell me that that won't get people interested, because it will.
0: Of course it
1: will. Bang.
0: Yeah.
1: You know, I mean, it's,
0: I know.
1: It's all there.
0: Yeah, it is all there. And great television.
1: And great sponsorship.
0: Great pictures.
1: Yeah, great pictures.
0: Yes, and you're right. You know, sponsors would, you know, Harvey Norman, people like that, screaming to get involved with that.
2: The best of bludging on the blind side.

0: best of Bludging on the Blind Side. Footy heads, it's Cedric Sump, camped out in the ABC Sports soundproof booth. This week's bludge is a selection of provocative highlights from yesterday and today. While the rat catchers are away, bludge on, blindsiders, ABC Sports. Committed fans, you've seen Todd on Tipping Point. How about having Todd at your next club fundraiser? Just email Bludging on the Blind Side to tee up Todd for you. A week's notice is required. This is Bludging on the Blind Side on ABC Radio.
1: A little while ago, I made a suggestion that it would be difficult to tell about concussion from blood and saliva tests, because what I was assuming would be that that's the check that you would make on the sideline, somehow take blood and saliva and see if the concussion is there. But you've come up with some information concerning how blood could be used in concussion in an interesting way.
2: Well, a couple of things, HG. What you alluded to just then, this idea of a blood test that could be taken straight after someone's been, you know, hit in the head to see if there's any damage or not. That's possible, and it's possibly not too far away.
1: Wow.
2: That sort of test.
1: Literally?
2: Literally.
1: So the hit to the head affects how the blood move.
2: Yes.
1: Looks, or?
2: Yeah, well, I can't help you.
1: No, I
2: can't help you.
1: Yeah.
2: We've got to appreciate that really concussion is what I'd call an existential threat to the game of rugby league.
1: It is.
2: And everyone, I think, realises that, some more than others. Concussion can cause what's called chronic traumatic encephalopathy.
1: That's right.
2: Now,
1: CTE, I think they call it.
2: Yes. Sure. Now, that's where the brain structure is sort of altered, causing depression, mood swings, or dementia and risk of suicide, et cetera, et cetera. Now, there's a gene marker that indicates a high risk of chronic traumatic encephalopathy. Now, it's called the APOE genotype, and there's a simple test that costs about $100 that will give players the information about the risks involved in their continuation or playing of rugby league or other sports that involved the possibility of head injuries. So if you know that you've got this genotype, this APOE genotype, then you run the risk of doing yourself injury. It means that information about the risks involved in their continuation or playing of rugby league or other sports that involved the possibility of head injuries. So if you know that you've got this genotype, this APOE genotype, then you run the risk of doing yourself injury. It means that if in the normal living you might get dementia at the age of 65 or 70, it could be accelerated by having concussion so that you start to show symptoms of dementia around 35 or 40.
1: Right. Now,
2: but at least players then would be informed. If you know you have that DNA, you have that...
1: Questions, a lot of questions. A common in the community? Hard to know.
2: But significant, one imagines.
1: Right. And the other thing is this something that rugby league has, I don't mean cause, but has encouraged researchers to go to?
2: I don't think rugby league has reached out at all to various academic institutions who are...

0: are examining and trying to, you know, look seriously at this sort of business. But I would have thought that it would be in the interests of every rugby league player
1: to have this test.
0: Now, to see whether they have the genetic predisposition towards getting Alzheimer's from a knock on the head.
1: Now, else other things, other injuries, and let's face it, there's millions of injuries. The lad came off with a torn pectoral muscle last night.
0: Right. Now, I don't know if there's a test that can...
1: Does the same theory apply? Meaning that
0: I'm not sure. I mean, you can have your bone density examined, and that will tell you whether you're more likely to get broken limbs or not playing rugby league, I suppose.
1: You've got two choices. Either you say, I'm going to play because I love the game, or I'm going to sign a waiver that says I'm not going to hold the
0: club. Well, it'll come to that, because the clubs will have to legally protect themselves.
1: Mm-hmm.
0: So they're going to say, all right, we've tested all the players. And now, if I call out your name, stand up, because each of you have this...
1: form to sign. Waiver.
0: You have this genotype.
1: Oh, okay.
0: Therefore, you run the risk of doing yourself enormous damage. Now, you can sign a piece of paper here that says, I'm totally aware that I have been... I've tested, and I do have the APOE genotype that makes me nervous, but I don't care. I love my rugby league so much that I still want to play.
1: Okay.
0: That's fair enough. That's a decision you can make, but at least you're informed.
1: Right.
0: See, at the moment, the players aren't informed. They don't know.
1: I understand. Now, let's come to the downstream side of all of this.
0: Yes.
1: David Sellers was writing in the paper this week saying he thinks he suffered 40 to 50 concussions.
0: Right.
1: In his semi-professional rugby league career.
0: Right.
1: Now what happens is the police turn up on his doorstep and say, why didn't you pay for the petrol round the corner at the Ampol when you came in and bought some? I haven't been to that petrol station.
0: Oh, dear.
1: Now, the difficulty is they've got him on the CCTV footage putting the petrol in the car and zooming off because he can't remember simple things in life, as in when you get your petrol, you're meant to pay for it.
0: Right.
1: So he just zooms off. Now, here's a few things. I think society's going to have to expand its understanding of how it looks after rugby league players in the future.
0: Sure.
1: Maybe a special rugby league number plate, which would be able to re-record it on the CCTV footage and say, okay, it's DS, he's been in again, just bill his credit card.
0: Mm.
1: Or just say, well, he's a rugby league player, we should cut him some slack. Now, where does this go, though? Because players find it difficult to exist in society without driving cars, understandably.
0: Sure.
1: But then the knock-on effect of having the gene and the 40 to 50 hits to the head is this.
0: Yeah.
1: The police need to be aware of this.
0: Well, the police will have to have some sort of input, as should the New South Wales Rugby League and the Australian Rugby League and the Queensland Rugby League and the Country Rugby League would have to have some...
1: International Rugby League.
0: Well, of course.
1: Goes without saying.
0: And it might come down to having a purse of money that compensates retailers... for when rugby league players come in, you know, and leave with half a dozen pies and something else and forget to pay, then that amount of money would cover the proprietor of the store. Just got to phone up and say, look, rugby league players been in, and they're going to say, well, how many pies did they take?
1: Yeah.
0: Well, half a dozen. How much are they? Yeah. And that money gets paid immediately out of that fund that the rugby league would have.
1: Yeah.
0: Now, what's got to happen. It's got to happen.
1: Does the law have
0: to
1: change?
0: But what you don't want is cunning players taking advantage of that and just walking into a store...
1: And nicking everything
0: and then just say, phone up the rugby league, they'll cover it.
1: Now, you don't want that.
0: I don't want that. Nobody wants to see that. So you've got to be genuinely disadvantaged by rugby league. Now, how you prove that, I suppose you can prove it medically, but we don't want people banging it on.
1: Mm. Does the law have to change?
0: Yes.
1: Yeah, because some people,
0: the law is going to have to be very, very sympathetic and say, what, you're a rugby league player? Oh, all right. Did you have the test? I did. And did you have that particular genome? I did.
1: Yeah.
0: Okay. And what have you done? I nicked a car. Right.
1: Where's the car now?
0: Where's the car now? I smashed it. Right, because I don't know how to drive no more. Okay. But I love driving cars.

0: Okay. Becomes difficult, doesn't it?
1: It does. But you can understand why. If
0: yeah.
1: willy-nilly, you walk in and get the six pies and a can of, you know, yeah. Fanta.
0: Mm.
1: yeah. You know, that's understandable, but the police are going to come round and say, you got the pies, where are the pies?
0: Yeah.
1: Can you give them back? No, I can't. I ate them all. Where's the can of Fanta? What drug? Well, then the law's going to have
0: yeah,
1: to be.
0: I know.
1: Because
0: I know.
1: Normally if I did that, I'd be down at.
0: You'd be frog march
1: yeah,
0: straight
1: frog
0: down.
1: March.
0: You
1: into
0: would.
1: The Waverley Court.
0: Yes.
1: What are you doing here again?
0: Yes.
1: Nelson. Well, I nicked the pies.
0: yeah. Yeah, you've got but what a difficult issue this is going to be for rugby league players down the track when there is this cohort.
1: Avalanche.
0: Or avalanche, yes, yeah. of thousands of former rugby league players just running around the community willy-nilly, blowing into shops, nicking off with stuff, knowing they can get away with it because the rugby league's going to play. Well, I mean, it's just going to be a weird world.
2: The best of bludging on the blind side.
1: Well, there's an hour cracked, boxed and buried that you'll never get back, bludgers. And now, for a break, it's time for the news on ABC Radio Sport.

0: ABC News, good morning. I'm Simon Lauder. The conflict between Israel and Hezbollah in Lebanon is threatening to derail efforts for a broader peace deal between the US and Iran. As talks continue in Switzerland, here's Bridget Rollison.
1: One of the biggest hurdles to the peace negotiations is the issue of Lebanon. That conflict flared again on Saturday when at least 20 people were killed by Israeli strikes in southern Lebanon after Hezbollah fired around 50 rockets and drones into northern Israel. There was relative calm on Sunday after Israel's military was reportedly restricted to defensive actions following pressure from the US, worried that any escalation could undermine the agreement to end fighting on all fronts. But Israel's defense minister, Israel Katz, says there are no restrictions on its soldiers to eliminate threats in Lebanon, despite a new ceasefire coming into force.
0: The US says traffic is continuing to flow through the Strait of Hormuz. Iran's Joint Military Command says it shut the strait because Israel is continuing its attacks on Hezbollah and Lebanon. US Energy Secretary Chris Wright says close to 70 ships passed through the strait in the last 24 hours.
2: Traffic is flowing through the straits quite nicely. Now, that's because of a US military presence. Iranians still have not demined the central shipping channel, but the US opened a separate channel down south. We've been escorting ships through that for several weeks now.
0: Western Australian authorities are encouraging people to continue reporting sick or dead birds after the discovery of the deadly H5 variant of bird flu in Australia, Maya Cordick reports.
3: The Department of Primary Industries has confirmed there were 16 reports between Perth and the Cape Legrand area in the 24-hour period to 3 o'clock on Saturday afternoon. This includes 5 reports related to seabirds, with 2 from the Esperance area, where the first case of the H5 variant was discovered. WA marine ornithologist Doralee Labey believes there are more infected birds than recorded.
4: It is a huge stretch of coastline, not very well monitored for the arrival of the disease.
3: Anyone who sees sick or dead birds or marine mammals should not touch the animals but report it to the Emergency Animal Disease Hotline.
0: Labor frontbencher Murray Watt says the government expected auction clearance rates to fall after last month's federal budget. According to property data firm Cotality, auction clearance rates fell to 47% nationally last week. It cited plans to limit negative gearing in the capital gains tax discount to new builds only, as well as rising inflation, 3 interest rate rises and the war in the Middle East as contributing factors. Senator Watt says if it means fewer investors are competing against first home buyers, that's a good thing.
5: We're not surprised to see some level of cooling in auction markets, and if that makes it more possible for Australians to get into the housing market for the first time, that's a good thing.
0: A Four Corners investigation has found Victorian taxpayers are subsidising logging in Tasmania, despite Victoria banning logging in its own state forests 2 years ago. Jay Toomey reports.
6: When Victoria banned logging in 2024, it gave the biggest mill in the state, Australian Sustainable Hardwoods, tens of millions of dollars in compensation as part of a transition out of native forestry. The company chose to keep operating and now sources some of its logs from Tasmanian native forests. 3 accountants have told Four Corners that the money is enabling the company to buy timber from Tasmania. Former Greens MP Paul O'Halloran says the Victorian government is now funding forest destruction in Tasmania.
7: I would tell them that what I think they're doing is obscene.
6: Ash denies taxpayers are subsidising logging in Tasmania and says it was legally owed the compensation money by the Victorian government when it ended its own industry.
0: Belgium has failed to turn complete dominance against Iran into a win in the Soccer World Cup after having a player sent off in their nil-all draw. Tom Wildey reports from California.
8: Despite 23 shots on goal and 70% possession, Belgium was unable to break down a determined Iranian setup. The dismissal of Nathan Ngoy after 66 minutes opened the door for Iran, but they too couldn't take their chances. The result leaves Group G delicately poised with the 3 completed games all draws. New Zealand or Egypt could book their spot in the knockout stage later this evening. Earlier, Spanish prodigy Lamine Yamal scored his first World Cup goal as Spain thrashed Saudi Arabia 4-0.
0: Thousands of people have bared all and braved the cold for the annual winter solstice swim in Hobart. 3,000 people stripped off and made the nude dash into the water at Sandy Bay at sunrise to celebrate the passing of the shortest day of the year. The water temperature around 3.3 degrees. ABC News.
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13: 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And if you want to get involved, 0467920222. 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That's the text line, the old style way. Email is in royanhg@abc.net.au. And the following people have, Roy.
11: Just on the text issue, Janet has been in touch from Taylor Ben.
13: Hi, Taylor, the home of motorsport.
11: It is. She ben says she, for one, approves of this no dickheadery stance. That's in connection with the hopper problem. I think she's siding with Hopper here. She doesn't like dickheadery in the same way Hopper doesn't.
13: Right. Worth getting out of the car and thumping.
11: Apparently. I suppose Hopper could be used in that regard.
13: Big call.
11: I mean, if somehow Hopper's skills in identifying a dickhead could be somehow used by the community...
13: Are you linking that to the guns at the G?
11: I think I probably am.
13: See, AI...
11: See, security. If Hopper was on security, those shotties wouldn't have been smuggled into the... Was it the MCG?
13: MCG.
11: Yeah. Yeah. So maybe he could be used in that regard. I mean, if he can spot a dickhead as well as he can, then that's got to be used somehow. I'm surprised the magistrate didn't try to make use of his skills.
13: Okay. I've got to think about that.
11: Yeah, I know.
13: That's a new idea that just hit me.
11: Yeah, back. I know. We've got to think outside the box when it comes to Hopper, because the next thing it doesn't matter how many times you tell him, he wants to get into a car with a set of car keys and hold the wheel, doesn't he?
13: And press on the accelerator.
11: Yes, and keep an eye and look for dickheads.
13: Yeah.
11: He knows that he finds
13: he knows where they lurk.
11: He knows where they lurk.
13: But you see, AI can only do so much. AI can only do so much. Interpreting the pictures is hard for AI.
11: Yes.
13: So then you need the human eye of somebody who knows dickheads.
11: Obviously.
13: Let's face it, that could be... I was thinking of how often is the MCG used. It's used several times a week. At this time of year, it's used several times a week. Yeah. And so that would give him almost half a job.
11: Yeah.
13: Which wouldn't require driving.
11: No.
13: He could catch the tram there.
11: If the rugby league are going to provide him with a car and a driver.
13: No, I know, I understand.
11: Then that's fine. Yeah. You just got to sort out the pickup time. And that might be tricky.
13: Yeah, that's right.

0: Because if you're looking for dickheads, you might be out on a job doing the work with a dickhead, i.e. bashing.
1: Get the phone call.
2: The best of Ryan HG. It's the Sumpster here with a heads up. It's highlight time on the Bludge this week. There's a mixture of new and old from the extensive vaults under the Gabba. Blindsiders, your challenge is to spot the difference here on ABC Sport.
1: This comes from Michael of the Sunshine Coast.
0: Mm-hmm.
1: He says, good afternoon and happy rugby league. He says, is it just me or is every second word that comes out of a rugby league player obvious or obviously? I start getting anxious when a player gets interviewed because I know the word is coming multiple times and it really gets on my nerves. A typical comment from a player is this, colon, obviously it's good to be back on the park with the boys and it's obvious we have a lot of work to do to improve. We're playing the Roosters next week and it's obviously going to be a tough game. Don't rugby league players get media training? He says.
0: Well, or just cut out the adverbs.
1: Yeah, I suppose.
0: And remember you used to take a set against the use of the word ensure.
1: Oh, yes.
0: You know, you could, you know, you'd often see politicians using it.
1: Oh, yes. You could. Well, it was Malcolm Turnbull, mainly, who was your insurer, man.
0: He was the insurer freak.
1: He was. He couldn't... he couldn't go for 10 seconds without using the word insure.
0: Obviously, we'll insure.
1: I'm not suggesting that rugby league players start using the word ensure. Mind you, that might be refreshing for a little while. We must ensure we do a little bit better next week.
0: That's right.
1: Thanks very much, DCE. Yeah. And where are you going? I thought I might become a Finn to ensure that, et cetera, et cetera. I think media training comes late in players' careers, generally speaking. There are naturals, I'd suggest, who don't need media training, and that there are those that need to be schooled. I think Cam Smith's had a little bit of media training.
0: Yeah.
1: How about for his 100% footy, which I haven't seen with him at the helm yet. I assume it's going well.
0: It would be going great. Going. Yeah. So I was watching in the halftime, I think might have been last night, the Quince was on around the table.
1: Right. And how was that?
0: Well...
1: A bit dull? Yeah, you don't. Yeah, I get that.
0: Yeah, more media training.
1: Yeah, more media training required. Yeah, yeah. Because you got to see with Cam, it was difficult to get Cam to be his natural self, you know, when the red light was on and the camera was on him. But I think he's made that adjustment now. And I think Cam is now the Cam we all were hoping to see, you know, funny, knockabout,
0: Australian,
1: Aussie champion. Yeah.
0: That's right, a very proud Queensland. Now, can I suggest that a person with a lot of media training who we've discussed at length today could make an ideal guest on some of these programs because he would bring a lively view to the table?
1: Are you talking about our troubled driver? Yeah. Why haven't the shows reached out to Hopper?
0: Because it'd be Gould-esque in the controversy stakes.
1: Sure. Yeah.
0: And imagine somebody brave enough to say, you know, like Matty Johnson, you know, Nathan Hindmarsh and Fletch, and tonight we've got a special guest. It's the bloke who can't drive himself.
1: Yeah.
0: Cheers all around.
1: I suppose so. Although
0: he'd find dickheads in the audience, wouldn't he?
1: Well, he'd find that a dickhead question. He doesn't want people talking about the fact he can't drive. Hey, if Hindy mentioned that to him, he'd punch Hindy in the head. And there wouldn't be a magistrate in the country who'd disagree with him. We're there.
2: Got your ear cocked for a new bit?
3: The best of Ryan HG.
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0: A while ago, we broke a story about how rugby league was collapsing in the bush.
1: Yes.
0: Now...
1: That was our fear, wasn't it?
0: It was. Yeah. It was. And the three things that were not being done were obviously encouraging people to play and when it came to game days, blowing up the jumping castle seemed to be a job that was swerved past, putting on the pie warmer and filling the urn.
1: Yeah.
0: Now, there's good news and bad news.
1: Right.
0: Some writers think that rugby league in the country, the bush, is worse than ever, is just collapsing.
1: These are the doomsayers.
0: The doomsayers because, you know, the AFL's taking over and people want to play, you know, the world game, you know, what some people call soccer, the world game, you know, go and play for Arsenal, et cetera, like all our Matildas and so on. Others are more encouraged by the return of many first-grade players, ticketed players, back to their home communities and encouraging people in the area to get involved in rugby league.
1: Now, I like the sound of this, HG.
0: So you and I came up with a four-point plan in the worst of this, you know, collapse of rugby league.
1: Yep.
0: We wanted targeted immigration.
1: That's right.
0: That would get people coming to Australia to play rugby league and stay in the area.
1: Yep.
0: The grey nomads.
1: Yes.
0: To
1: help out
0: running the line, doing the jumping castle, etc. And government handouts or, you know, some sort of tax relief for people who wanted to go into the areas. And finally, to ask the players who returned to help younger people get their driver's license.
1: That's right.
0: Now, this appears to have been borne fruit.
1: Good.
0: So if you want to, if you go and watch a game of local football, this is the Murdoch Press, up in the Northern Rivers, there's a fair chance you might recognise a few names.
1: Good.
0: From barnstorming props to flashy wingers to crafty halves, you'll find a host of former NRL players running around in the local competition, the NRRRAL.
1: Good.
0: While some deservedly earn a living for their services, others, the motivation for others is simply to give back to the bush.
1: Yes, good.
0: Give back to the bush. One of those doing just that is former Cronulla and Gold Coast Titans forward Luke Douglas.
1: Oh, yeah.
0: Who has led the remarkable revival in the junior club, the Lower Clarence Magpies, since taking over as, wait for it, captain coach.
1: Oh, I like that.
0: Now, this seems to be a pathway that many of these older players find their way back into regional Australia as captain coach.
1: Captain coach, yes.
0: So when I got asked to do it, this is the captain coach, there were just no numbers. There were times last year when pretty much the same team played reserve grade as played A grade.
1: Oh, no.
0: Isn't that amazing?
1: Oh, that's terrible.
0: That's shocking. The same team playing reserve grade and A grade.
1: Yep.
0: So we just change our jerseys and go again.
1: Oh,
0: fast forward 12 months, and the biggest problem the captain coach faces every week is who to leave out.
1: Oh, isn't that great?
0: An incredible 72 players have registered for the top two grades alone.
1: Whoa.
0: In what is a remarkable turnaround.
1: Isn't that fantastic
0: this
1: news?
0: Is the story.
1: This has been broadcast, actually. I haven't heard seen this on the news at all.
0: No, and you think this would be...
1: It's all Matildas, isn't it? Very hard for rugby league, rural and regional rugby league, to get its, you know...
0: message across.
1: Yes.
0: But, you know, the thing is that ABC News has got a site...
1: Well, they're just communists, aren't they? They're not interested in rugby league.
0: Exactly. See, they've got acres they could fill up.
1: I know.
0: It's endless. You can't
1: Northern
0: fill
1: River
0: it up.
1: Story.
0: Yeah, exactly. That's diversity. It's local. It's
1: Luke Douglas.
0: River.
1: The Luke Douglas story.
0: There's Alan.
1: A hero. Captain coach. Went back. Put in.
0: I know. 72 players, registered players.
1: In 1 year.
0: And the story, the pictures of them changing their Guernseys last year. Only last year.
1: Yeah.
0: From reserve grade to A grade.
1: Well, there's your story.
0: I know. It starts...
1: 7.30. Why couldn't 7.30 do something
0: It writes
1: like
0: itself.
1: It does.
0: Now, in fact, after the Amber-based club pulled out of the first grade competition midway through last season due to lack of numbers, the team could qualify for the finals if it wins on the weekend.
1: Right.
0: While the women's team has made the second straight grand final.
1: Oh, that's a brilliant story.
0: Isn't it great? So this
1: brilliant
0: weekend...
1: story, yeah.
0: They're playing and they could get a chance to get in the final. We're just so stoked.
1: Stoked.
0: Well, we're competing and we're...
1: Wonderful story.
0: Definitely.
1: See, back in the day, I mean, players used to go to the bush. They loved the bush when they'd finished playing in the Sydney Premiership. They would go back and usually... take over a pub, manage a pub.
0: Yeah.
1: And captain coach.
0: Yeah.
1: You know? So the pub provided a bit of a living.
0: Yeah.
1: Well, excellent living.
0: Yeah, and the football provided a...
1: Provided...
0: Continuity.
1: Continuity.
0: Yes, et cetera, and the community.
1: And hobby and all of that. Answered all of those things. Yes.
0: We're just so stoked that we're competing and we're definitely exceeding expectations. This is Douglas talking.
1: Is Luke Douglas managing a pub as well, HG?
0: He doesn't say that, but
1: he may say he is.
0: Implied is that he's pulling beers.
1: Pulling beers, yeah.
0: Now, we're happy with the numbers and how we're competing in all grades and the crowds are starting to come as well. Isn't that great? Crowds.
1: Crowds.
0: Some older fans that haven't been there for years have started to come back and watch. Every week you're seeing someone new poke their head in.
1: Oh, what a story.
0: I know.
1: Well, that'd be the pub. You know, people would go into the bar and, oh, aren't you Luke Douglas?
0: Yeah.
1: Yeah, what are you doing here? I'm Captain Coach. The rugby league.
0: Yeah. Can I play?
1: Can I play?
0: Yeah.
1: Go on in, blokes.
0: Yeah.
1: You know what I mean?
0: Exactly.
1: Suddenly the bar's full.
0: Yeah.
1: Spilling out onto the street. Everyone talking rugby league.
0: Police are coming.
1: Everyone talking Luke Douglas. Cops are here. Cops want to get involved. What, there's rugby league back? Police want to get involved. I'll run the line.
0: Yeah.
1: You know?
0: Do you need the jumping castle blown up?
1: Yeah, we'll do it.
0: Yeah, good.
1: I'll send down a Sarge. Sarge, could you do the jumping castle?
0: And what about the point woman? It's already on.
1: It just happens.
0: Now, while it might seem like a dramatic makeover, Douglas said there'd be no magic formula.
1: No.
0: This is what you're describing.
1: Yeah.
0: The club executive, which includes a string of dedicated volunteers, including Chris, his father Chris.
1: Right.
0: Compliments the former Scotland international star power with some good old-fashioned hard work trying to convince local juniors to return to the club.
1: Right.
0: But this isn't the only story like this.
1: Right.
0: We just want to get the club back to the feeling a good club and having, you know, the sort of club we enjoyed as kids and teenagers. When we were young, all we wanted to do was grow up and become Magpies.
1: Yeah.
0: Meaning, you know, that's the local name for the club.
1: Right.
0: Now, up in Casino, Ryan Walker, brother of South Sydney superstar Cody, who himself played three NRL games in Penrith, is on a similar mission to revive his junior club, the Casino Cougars.
1: The Cougars.
0: After it failed to field an A-grade side last year.
1: Yeah, what's happening this year? They've got a first-grade side up?
0: I haven't got enough information.
1: Let's say they have.
0: Yes.
1: The Cougars are back.
0: They are.
1: Someone's suggesting Terry Campese has been captain coach of the Queanbeyan Blues for years.
0: Oh, that could easily be the case.
1: Great success story.
0: Yeah. Now, in Lismore, former Titan and Bronco and PNG skipper David Mead returned to his junior club, Maris Brothers, this season after the Rams were severely affected by last year's devastating floods.
1: Right.
0: And although he's not a local junior, former Dally M medal winner, wait for it, big name, Todd Carney.
1: Todd Carney, yes.
0: Has lined up with the Byron Bay Red Devils for the past 5 years, spending the last four as, wait for it, captain coach.
1: Captain coach.
0: And playing a key role in mentoring young halves.
1: That's brilliant.
0: I know.
1: And how are the Red Devils going, HG? They're going pretty well, aren't they?
0: I can't help
1: Let's say
0: you.
1: They are.
0: After 2 years ago hearing the hometown club, the Mullumbimby Giants.
1: The Giants,
0: were struggling for members, Nelson. This is Cody Nelson, flew in from work, commitments in Sydney and Melbourne, just to play on the weekends. He's a fly-in, fly-out player.
1: Oh, that's a brilliant story.
0: There's your final button.
1: There it is, 7:30. That ties your story together.
0: Before eventually taking on the captain coach role when he moved back to the area.
1: So he's a fly-in, fly-out captain coach.
0: He sort of began
1: Cody Nelson.
0: Yeah, but he's now moved back to the area. So
1: he's
0: got a taste for it, flying in and flying out.
1: Yeah, and who's your captain coach of HG?
0: This is the Giants, the Mullumbimby
1: Giants. The Giants, how are they going?
0: Well, they're terrific.
1: Terrific!
0: Oh, Mullumbimby area's going through the roof.
1: As a result, that's a great story. I don't suppose he's managing the pub.
0: Not yet.
1: Well, say he is.
0: I wanted to do something, and what else to do than other put your name down and get some kids to come back and play footy. When I first came back to Mullum, my first goal was to set the teams back on the paddock. We're there now, and hopefully it keeps moving forward so I can finally hang on my boots and watch these kids play and have a couple of beers. I mean, it's a great story.
1: Great story.
0: And what went along with this, and I can't do this justice because we simply don't have time, is a list of all the players, the Bush Bashers, the NRL stars who have given back.
1: Oh.
0: It's just a great list, you know, names that I'm not familiar with.
1: Yeah.
0: Aaron Gray.
1: Aaron, where's Aaron?
0: He's with the Dapto Canaries.
1: How are they going?
0: They're great.
1: Through the roof.
0: And he's...
1: People queuing up to be a canary.
0: They are. Tweet, tweet. Now, Brad Tangerangi, former Rooster, Titans and Eels player, joined the Dapto Canaries this year, so they've got a solid lineup.
1: Oh, man, they've got two superstars.
0: They have. Luke Walsh, former Newcastle and Penrith halfback, won the competition with West and spent two seasons at the Central Newcastle before returning to the Rosellas.
1: The Rosellas?
0: Yeah.
1: How are they going?
0: Through the
1: What a story.
0: And then Bryson Goodwin, the 37-year-old, moved to the Southern Highlands, where he has all-round class for the Mittagong Lions, has him as a leading point scorer.
1: Really?
0: Is
1: Bryson the Lions.
0: Gooden. The Lions in Mittagong.
1: Wow.
0: And that's a beautiful ground where they play.
1: It is.
0: You can park and honk their horn when they go through a try. Magnificent.
1: Wonderful. Is he managing the pub?
0: Of course he is.
1: Going through the roof.
2: The best of bludging on the blind side.

0: The best of Roy and HG.
1: Now, this is a story. This one brought a tear to my eye, Roy.
2: Yeah.
1: Fella Kiko, Manu.
2: Oh, yes.
1: There's a name. Yep. He's living out of his car.
2: That's right.
1: He's in his car there on the back seat. The easy option was to give up his NRL dream and head home to his native New Zealand. I mean, you can see it now, can't you? The turmoil.
2: He was going to sell the car and fly home, was he? How long has he been living in the car, Richie?
1: Oh, years.
2: A couple of years.
1: Yeah. Now, but nothing has been easy for him. When as a 16-year-old, he flew to Australia by himself in the hope of one day becoming a first grader. When he was unwanted on the NRL scrap heap and resigned to living in a single bed at a panel beater's where he worked. Isn't that amazing? You see it now, isn't it? On the plane thinking, bloody hell, the Parramatta will want me, or if they don't want me, I'll go to Penrith. If Penrith don't want me, St George will want me. I want to stay in New South Wales if I can. Yeah. But bugger it, I'll go across the border. Seek my fortune there, and if the worst comes to worst, I'll ring Craig Bellamy cold. Craig, my name's, you know, Manu, do you want me?
2: Do you want me? Where do you want me?
1: Now.
2: It's unusual to have a panel beaters with a bedroom in it, isn't it? I mean, I'm not questioning the story. I'm sure there are some out there, but any panel beaters I've been to, never seen a bedroom.
1: Manu called it that home as recently as February, but at the time he also had hope. Just before Christmas, the 24-year-old was plucked from obscurity to complete a surprise training session of the Bulldogs' top grade squad. Right. Then, when on the brink of giving up on his NRL dream, Manu received a phone call that would change his life. There was an opposed session against the NRL squad, which wasn't supposed to happen. You get it?
2: Yeah, wasn't supposed
1: to happen, opposed session.
2: Yep.
1: They needed players. This is at the Canterbury's Feeder Club, Mounties. They needed players. It was pretty much the game of my life. We played full on. I was breaking the line and running around the NRL squad, and I was shocked how well I went.
2: Yeah.
1: Well, you would be.
2: Yeah.
1: Straight after the session, the Bulldogs reached out. They told me they wanted me to complete the rest of the pre-season. The training session changed everything, and it was the best thing to happen to me. Yeah. Manu was a shining light in an otherwise dark week for the Bulldogs, in which the club has lumped with a $50,000 fine, five players were unavailable for Saturday's match against the Seagulls, and star signing Nick Kotrick was ruled out for the season. Manu's debut has taken more than a decade. He was a bright-eyed and hopeful when he secured the scholarship to Ipswich State High after being scouted in South England. The Bulldogs spotted him, moved him, etc.
2: Yeah.
1: Now, Manu was struggling away on the field. Out of the NRL system, he found his salvation in his boss, Jim Angelis.
2: Was that the panel beater?
1: That's the panel beater. I told him I only had one condition, that he was punctual when he put him on as a panel beater.
2: Good.
1: I'm not sure what he did as a panel beater.
2: No.
1: Obviously punched the panels, probably with his bare hands.
2: Mm-hmm.
1: I said we started at 7:30 a.m. Little did I know that he was living in Cabramatta. His travel time started at 4:30 and had to walk and take nine.
2: Oh, he had to walk to work. He didn't have the car to live in at that stage, I assume. So where was he living? Because the panel beater hadn't offered him the bedroom at that stage.
1: Well,
2: I'm sure he didn't know there was a bedroom in the panel beaters at that stage.
1: So many questions. But
2: anyway,
1: the story. I mean,
2: a three-hour walk to get there at 7:30.
1: He had to walk and take two trains and a bus. He was never late.
2: Walk and two trains and a bus.
1: No, it's amazing, isn't it?
2: Man, yeah.
1: He was probably living in Lithgow.
2: Yeah, before they moved the railway station. Yeah,
1: he was never late. He would finish up for work and then head
2: never
1: to...
2: Never late!
1: I know. And then...
2: Both trains and the bus ran on time? I find that seriously hard to believe.
1: The Transport Minister would too. Wow. That's a part of the story that's incredible.
2: Yeah.
1: That's more incredible than doing it.
2: Yeah, he could become the face of New South Wales public transport.
1: Now, Jim, the employer...
2: Yeah, Jim, the panel beater, yeah.
1: After a while, we got wind. He was sleeping in the car.
2: What, got wind?
1: Yeah,
2: someone told him. Did you know that bloke sleeping? Well, hang on. I thought he was bloody catching two trains and a bus.
1: We found him scruffy and not his normal self. We had a sick bay area, and we offered it to him.
2: The sick bay area. Yeah, that's the bedroom.
1: Yeah. You know, sometimes people are spray painting and they get overcome by fumes.
2: With fumes.
1: Yeah, or hit their, you know.
2: Hit your hand with a
1: ball paint hammer.
2: With a repoussé mallet.
1: Yeah, that can hurt.
2: Yeah.
1: He stayed here for 2 years.
2: What, in the panel beaters?
1: In the sick bay.
2: Yeah, in the sick bay, never left.
1: Talking about his parents, it was the lowest ebb when they found him in the car.
2: Well, hang on, is he
1: in the car still
2: or in the sick bay?
1: No, he went from the car into the sick bay.
2: But when did Mum and Dad come and see?
1: Well, he didn't want them to come.
2: No, but he... Oh, right. Because he was in the car. That must have been before he got the offer of moving
1: to sick bay. Right.
2: Fair enough.
1: No, I've got that sorted out. It's got to the point where living in it was uncomfortable. All I had was my one suitcase. I didn't want help from anyone. I kept telling my family back home that I didn't know what to do, or how I'd get into the NRL. At times it got tough, but I got used to being on my own. Yeah. I'm not the type that wanted a better bed or anything. I was showering on top of the toilet. Not sure how that works either.
2: Showering on top of the toilet? Oh, I suppose it was one of those old-fashioned cisterns, HG.
1: Ah.
2: You know the ones that are right up above?
1: Above, yeah.
2: You'd have to rework it somehow.
1: To get the
2: water hitting you on the head and not flushing through to the bowl. I suppose it's possible if you're a panel beater. Work something out, wouldn't you?
1: I'm forever grateful to the boss. I wasn't paying rent. I was just over the moon to have somewhere to sleep. When I moved into the workshop, I thought life was great. It wasn't for my job, I would have left and gone home. Mm-hmm. Even after that dream, the pre-Christmas training run, Manu was still living in the small room in the Smash Repairs, Angel Smash Repair in Belmore.
2: Yeah.
1: In February, his summer deal with the Bulldogs finally changed fortunes. Manu featured in the reserve grade and kept training with the NRL squad. A phone call last Sunday told him to be at Belmore this week to cover for Canterbury's growing sideline contingent.
2: Yep.
1: But it was not until Tuesday that coach told him he was going to make his debut.
2: Whoa!
1: Tuesday. My body just paused. I got very emotional. I couldn't stop crying. When I was alone and living in the shop and the car, I thought one day when I make it, it'll be worthwhile. That's what I kept telling myself. I can't even remember what Trent said. I was just shaking like a leaf. I was telling myself, it's not me out there. I only needed one chance and I'm ready to rip in.
2: That is a great story.
1: See?
2: That is a... Well, I mean, well, why isn't that story being told? Well, I suppose it is. We're telling it, aren't we?
1: Yeah.
2: So it is getting out there.
1: See, Verlander's...
2: Yeah.
1: You know, medal... For a kid who slept in a car.
2: Yes.
1: Didn't want his parents to
2: know.
1: Didn't
2: want his parents to know. No. No. Moved into the panel beaters.
1: 16. Was used to being alone.
2: Yeah.
1: These sacrifices that people make. I hope he doesn't think about playing for Queensland.
2: No. Is he eligible?
1: No, he's New Zealand.
2: No, I don't think he's New Zealand.
1: No, thank goodness for that.
2: Yes. Yeah.
1: So, Manu,
2: who are they playing this weekend? We'll find out.
1: The Dogs, our producer should know.
2: Yeah. We don't know.
1: Oh, okay. Hang on. It said that in the article there somewhere.
2: Right. Okay.
1: I can probably track back.
2: I hope it's not the Storm.
1: Manly. Yes, he said that. Manly.
2: But they're not easy beats at the moment.
1: No.
2: Manly.
1: Manly have got their hands full with this kid coming out of him. He's ready to rip in.
2: Well, where's he playing? Is he in the forwards or is he... He looks.
1: No, I think he's a second rower. I'm guessing.
2: Second rower. Yeah, he's got a second rower's look about him.
1: He has. He looks at... I mean, that bed... I mean, the picture of the bed, I mean, how did you do it?
2: What a great story.
1: I mean, they talk about sacrifice.
2: Well, I look forward to the match report next week because we're going to follow this kitty and see how he goes. That's an amazing, wonderful...
1: You know, it does...
2: It lifts the spirits.
1: Right, lifts your spirits.
2: Suddenly you've got a bit of a grin on your face.
1: Yeah. You know, we're talking about...
2: We're talking about hope.
1: Exactly. Dogtoms in Queensland, right. Now we've got Manu to talk about.
2: That's right. Well,
1: we've never seen him play.
2: No,
1: and I tell you what,
2: Broncos outfit should look at this story because they're looking for hope.
1: I know. And can I point out that this puts the lie to that dreadful Suwali story where the kid played the other night and didn't get a touch?
2: Yes. Yes.
1: I mean, I'm talking about being unready. This kid's ready. He slept in the bed.
2: Yes.
1: He showered.
2: He slept in the bed of hope. He stood on the toilet of hope and had a shower.
0: Did you hear the new bit yet? The best of Bludging on the Blind Side on ABC Radio. 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
1: Now, speaking of venues, we have a survey each year about how much a pie and beer costs at every NRL stadium, and we're proud again to be.
2: Don't Choice run their things over each year? They do a tremendous job.
1: Mm. And this is prompted by a Dragon supporter who was recorded allegedly throwing a meat pie. I don't think that's been through the courts yet. Mm. At a Bulldogs fan at Nastrada. Mm. A discussion has raged on Facebook about how much a pie costs, and in this cost of living crisis, can we afford to throw them at each other?
2: No.
1: Which is a fair enough point.
2: Fair enough point, yes.
1: A meat pie at Nastrada Jubilee costs
2: $6.70. But what's the quality like?
1: Actually? Well, hang on, at the upper end of prices. Now, this is a very difficult question. So we come to the meat pie. The average price is somewhere between $6 and $7.
2: Right.
1: So you get Suncorp Stadium, Club Dolphins, meat pie, $6.
2: Yeah.
1: Now, when the Broncos are there, still $6. Amy Park Storm, $6.
2: Yeah.
1: So I can't go through them all, but, roughly...
2: That sounds like good value.
1: Again, I take your point is, what are we talking about here?
2: Yeah, what's the meat to pastry ratio, that sort of thing?
1: I mean,
2: and should that be published on top of the pie?
1: I think it should.
2: So that people are informed.
1: I think it should.
2: And so if you're going to, you know... put out $6 or $6, not 70, you want to know what you're getting.
1: Exactly. I take your point entirely. And a Garlow's pie, mm-hmm. I mean, we have this competition every year, the best meat pie in Australia, often won by a Western Australian bakery from memory. Don't quote me on that. Mm-hmm. Anyway, brilliant pies, great pies. But if that's the gold standard, then these are one off the gold standard or two off the gold standard. That's got to be stamped on there as well.
2: Sure. And are they using Aussie beef?
1: Well, that's got to be...
2: Is it Angus beef they're using?
1: Or imported from America.
2: Or imported from American beef.
1: Yeah. No, indeed. And plenty of choices in the beef.
2: Yeah.
1: Free range or is it, you know,
2: that's
1: feedlot?
2: Right.
1: Because people don't like that feedlot stuff.
2: That's right. Is it saltbush beef, you know?
1: Ah,
2: which can add a wonderful flavour to lamb in particular.
1: Yeah.
2: That saltbush lamb, God almighty, a saltbush lamb pie. God, you'd be lucky to get one of those for $6.
1: Now, how about this? By far the cheapest pie appears to be in New Zealand. So your flight might cost you $100 or so to get there, but with your footy snacks, your 4 and 20 at Go Media costs $5.90 Australian.
2: How do they do that?
1: Indeed.
2: How do they do that?
1: I know, it's just
2: given
1: incredible.
2: I think the New Zealand dollar is worth less than the Australian dollar.
1: Well,
2: how do they do it? That's like getting a pie for about $3.50.

0: they do that? Are they Australian pies that are imported?
1: No, I don't.
0: How do they import them and sell them cheaper than you get them here?
1: Well, I think we need a probe.
0: We do need a probe.
1: A probe into the pie.
0: Yes.
1: Now, it even gets worse. Right. Now, these are beer prices reflect the cheapest full-strength beer available at each stadium, and I must thank the Fairfax people for these numbers.
0: Yes.
1: By far the worst, let's call it the worst option, is Queensland Country Bank Stadium. Mm. That's the Cowboys, obviously, where a beer is $12.
0: No way.
1: Way.
0: $12. Is that for a long neck or for a can or just a glass?
1: Can I point out it's not for a Leishman Lager?
0: Well, you wouldn't get a Leishman Lager.
1: Obviously.
0: Is that for a glass of beer or is that a long neck?
1: I'd say a long neck. Yeah, a long neck. What's weird is you start off at Suncorp Stadium with the Dolphins. It's $8.
0: Yes.
1: And again, it's $8 when the Broncos play. Mm. Out at Campbelltown Sports Stadium, you can travel well there because you can get a beer for $8.90.
0: Yes.
1: Belmore Sports Ground, you wouldn't want to go there because it's $9. KO Stadium, I'm not sure where that is, but that's $10.50. The Strata is $10.70, which we mentioned already. Four Points Park is $11. I mean, it's starting to get pricey. Amy Park, the Storm, when they play there, it's $11.50.
0: Oh, dear. Oh, look, the rugby league's got to get involved with
1: it. It does. It's got to standardise
0: these things. So there's certainty. So you go to your rugby league, you know, you want to know how much change you've got to have in your pocket if you're going to get a pie and a beer. Don't you?
1: You do. I've got to say is that the variety here, I mean, people are struggling to get to the game.
0: Yeah.
1: By the time they put their costs, it's not cheap to go.
0: No.
1: They've got to pay their transport to get there. They've got to buy a beer and a pie and maybe chips as well.
0: Yes.
1: All of a sudden, you look at $300 or $400.
0: You are. And that's just for yourself. What about a family?
1: And you got...
0: How does a family cope? Eh?
1: The family.
0: We want family. I mean, rugby league's a game for families.
1: Yeah. And the lifeblood of the game.
0: Lifeblood of the game.
1: Exactly. Thanks very much.
2: The best of Ryan HG. Cedric Sump in the soundproof booth. With a reminder that this week, Ryan HG are up and about in the ABC Ute as part of their commitment to feral pest eradication across the nation. Enjoy this assortment of new and old from the online catacombs. Bludge on, blindsiders.
1: Look, another thorny issue has bobbed up concerning Pride Round with the rugby league. Now, surveys, this is, I'm not sure if they're done much in the manner that we do surveys, which is get people to ring up.
0: Sure.
1: But anyway, the question was, do you think the NRL should introduce a Pride Round?
0: All right.
1: Now,
0: who did they approach? The coaches?
1: I think they approaches CEOs, coaches,
0: CEOs,
1: coaches, etc.
0: Right.
1: Now, unfortunately, 82% said no.
0: Oh, really?
1: Now, this meant that Volandis floated the idea of a respect round.
0: Good.
1: Which include everyone. Now, this worries me a lot.
0: I know it does.
1: I know in other media commitments we've gone out of our way to demonstrate that we don't like the idea that if you're against something, you're included, and if you're for something, you're included, even though it's the same thing. Mm. It would be very difficult for me to be able to show the respect to somebody who liked the Manly Sea Eagles Football Club.
0: Exactly.
1: Rugby League Football Club.
0: Yep.
1: Because I don't.
0: No, I don't.
1: I'd be lying to you if I said I did. I don't. I hate them.
0: But I respect that opinion you have, HG, of the Manly Warringah Sea Eagles. I do. I respect it.
1: I know, I understand that. But then it becomes extremely difficult if you don't approve
0: of it. Well, let's say I like the West Tigers.
1: Yeah.
0: Now, you may hate the West Tigers.
1: I have no
0: attitude towards the West Tigers.
1: I don't have any attitude towards the West
0: Tigers. But you've got to respect my liking of the West Tigers.
1: I do, Roy.
0: Yeah,
1: I do.
0: Good.
1: You do. Now, if we had a team.
0: Now, if we have the West Tigers play Manly.
1: Oh, extremely difficult.
0: Yeah, I know. You're not going to go. But I respect that. You don't have to. But if you want to come along and sit there and slag off at the Manly
1: Sea Eagles,
0: yeah. I respect that.
1: Now,
0: that's fine.
1: Can I ask?
0: Yeah.
1: Your big...
0: Well, but what makes a respect round any different to any other round?
1: No, I
0: don't. Because every other round, you go to football, you sit down, you gob off the team you hate.
1: Yeah, Manly Sea Eagles play every week.
0: Yeah, sure.
1: It's impossible to have a day where you're not playing, just gobbing off at somebody. Now, can I ask, raised the most important thing is, this presupposes that rugby league is played now with the same sort of lack of passion for everybody.
0: Yeah.
1: But as you point out, it's a violent game.
0: It is a violent game.
1: And immediately
0: we respect the violence, don't we? I mean, who can't respect Let's say, you know, the finger the other night.
1: Yeah, the busted finger.
0: The busted finger.
1: I respect that enormously.
0: Yeah.
1: No, great work.
0: Now, if there's someone sitting beside me and they see it and they see that and they say, well, that bloke shouldn't be out there with a finger like that. Well, I can respect that view.
1: Now, come to a
0: But I respect the fact that he stayed out there. And I'm going to say that to this bloke. Yeah, but you've got to respect him that he stayed out there. Oh, yeah, I respect that, but I hate him. Well, I respect that you hate him. But you've got to respect that I respect that he's stayed out there with his finger. Now, yeah, but I don't respect that. Well, I don't mind. You can have that view.
1: Now, can I just come to an incident in last night's game where I think it was clear he lost the ball over the line, which cost him the game.
0: He did.
1: Now,
0: I respect that.
1: Yeah. But can I say, if you're a Panther supporter,
0: yeah,
1: where do you draw the line? You love the team, you respect the team, but you hate the fact that
0: yeah, the Cleary out there. Yeah, yeah. Well, you got to respect that sometimes the people you respect, you don't respect.
2: The best of bludging on the blind side. If you were a fan suffering from rugby league denial syndrome, you are not alone. Just reach out to Bludging on the Blind Side.
1: Now, for instance, if Volandis had taken time to explain the respect round exactly as you've done, then I'd be all for it.
0: Yeah.
1: But he's done nothing. He's given no idea of what it would be like. He's given no idea of the mental turmoil that he's going to put the game into by saying, well, it's a respect round.
0: Yeah.
1: And originally it was going to be a respect year. As you imagine that for a whole year.
0: Sure.
1: We'd have people... Mm.
0: I agree with you, HG. He's planted what I describe as seeds of confusion. Because people are going to turn up to respect round not knowing how to behave. They don't know whether they're allowed to
1: shout out,
0: clap something or boo.
1: Yeah.
0: You know? Can I just say to them, just behave normally. Just behave normally, because rugby league crowds are rugby league crowds.
1: I know, but...
0: They respect things. You know, they respect and they're quite happy to go with the rough and tumble of the game and gob off on people that they don't like and be quite happy to be gobbed off themselves, because they go understanding that there are going to be people there who don't like them because you're supporting a particular team. Is that clear?
1: Yeah, I think so.
0: So just behave normally, but just respect the fact that there's someone else there who you may disagree with and they're going to disagree with you. That's all.
1: Yeah. And do you think it needs a like I suggested, everybody play in the same jumper?
0: All right.
1: So this would mark out, you know, you wouldn't see that hate.
0: Look, I don't mind.
1: No.
0: Look,
1: no,
0: if players want to go out wearing something different, I respect that.
1: True.
0: That's fine.
1: Thought you might say that.
0: That's fine. And if the referee wants to blow the whistle and say send them off for not wearing the correct garb, I don't mind. That's fine. Yeah. I respect that.
1: Yeah. And
0: rugby league will work its way through.
1: Yes.
0: Eventually we're going to have a game. The whistle's going to go and there's going to be a winner and a loser at the end of the day. There's going to be disappointed people. There's going to be happy people. I respect that.
1: Now, can I ask, and let's face it, this would be what I'd hate, is somehow a stink erupt in respect round,
0: yes,
1: which is bound to happen, obviously, because it's rugby league.
0: But that's fine.
1: Yeah, I know.
0: What's wrong with that?
1: No. There's nothing wrong with
0: that. We've got courts that can deal with that, actually. I've got to respect that.
1: True.
0: You know, if someone gets charged, fine. You know, that's all right.
1: Now, so we come to the... sidebar issue, which is the Pride round, which isn't on anymore.
0: No.
1: But the rugby league...
0: Because there were too many people not respecting Pride round.
1: I think that's right. No, yeah. So it looks as though...
0: Well, then again, couldn't you sneak in a Pride round within the respect round? So you'd be forced to respect the Pride round. How could that work? Could that work? It's respect round. Yeah, all right.
1: Well, in respect round...
0: Well, why are they wearing those rainbow colours? Well, you've got to respect that. Yeah. Oh, fair enough. Okay, yeah. Well.
1: Even though I don't approve or whatever.
0: Yeah,
1: I'm a rugby league player, supporter. Now, after being welcomed into the parade, this is the Gay and Lesbian Mardi Gras parade.
0: Yes.
1: For 7 of the past 8 years, NRL officials were stunned when they were told in September that their application to participate in this year's had been denied.
0: Why?
1: Well, the rejection came weeks. See, they don't respect.
0: No.
1: Respect, see, they're no respect. And I think they offered to open up the respect round to the Pride, as you just pointed out, but that wasn't good enough.
0: It wasn't good enough.
1: They wanted the bannering the other way around. Respect inside Pride.
0: Oh, you can't have that. Not in rugby league. No, you can have Pride in respect. But not respecting pride. Well, what are you talking about?
1: I'm not making the rules here.
0: No, I know
1: reporting.
0: You're not.
1: I've got to call it as I see it.
0: Yeah.
1: Now, the rejection came weeks after, obviously, the Seagulls players refused to play against the Roosters.

0: Directors,
1: yeah, well, somebody,
0: of the
1: yeah.
0: club's...
1: But you've got to have said that.
0: Yeah, true. Yeah. Everyone in League initiative, which involved rainbow piping on the jumper, etc.
1: Yep.
0: Now, organisers claim the NRL was snubbed because it was insufficiently gay or creative, claiming there was simply no room owing to the high demand. Now, meaning high demand for spots in the parade. So...
1: Oh, I think it was one of the biggest parades in history, wasn't it?
0: It was. The Mardi Gras spokespeople said the demand to participate in this year's parade just finished was so high that organisers could only accept 70% of applicants.
1: Wow.
0: 70%! And so people are turning up with pride slash respect.
1: Yeah.
0: Ambitions.
1: Yes.
0: But they're denied.
1: Denied.
0: Is that fit into the umbrella of respect and inclusion?
1: Well, it doesn't really, does it?
0: No.
1: Should be 100%, shouldn't it?
0: Exactly. As long as it takes.
1: As long as it takes. Yeah, now, even if it goes for several days, well, so much the better, isn't it?
0: Now,
1: what was the float going to be? The rugby league float.
0: Now, the rugby league float, which was the NRL came under fire in 2020 when it missed the.

0: which have been held at SCG, around the SCG, because of COVID. Now, if floats are often distinguishable by a large inflatable ball,
1: yes,
0: obviously Steedon style, on the back of a float, obviously back of a, say, a Land Cruiser or, a Hilux,
1: yes,
0: with cheerleaders dancing behind. Doesn't say rugby league, though, does it?
1: No, it doesn't.
0: See, what would be better is if they
1: cheerleaders.
0: Said,
1: I like the idea of the cheerleaders there.
0: Have we got cheerleaders attached to
1: the have cheerleaders? They were great, whenever there was a try score.
0: People would jump up and down.
1: People would jump up and down.
0: Wave pom-poms and stuff like that.
1: It was great.
0: Now, but can I ask, do you want something that's a little bit more rugby league? Like, what would happen if you kick off, they run down the street, their one side emerges with the ball, runs it back, all that sort of stuff, as they move along?
1: Yes.
0: See, it's not impossible. Rugby league players can do anything.
1: They can.
0: And if you just said, well, you can't kick it off the sides of the street because there's too many crowds, people are going to get hurt.
1: Yeah.
0: You keep it in this area, they'll do it. They could put Reynolds out there. He'd control it quite easily.
1: He would. Was Reynolds' approach to be part of the float? Do we know?
0: I've got no idea.
1: Well, see, Reynolds would have been the first one to approach. If you're going to adopt that sort of style of
0: I just picked
1: chipping
0: that as,
1: over the top of the inflatable ball.
0: We've got to have something like that, rugby league.
1: Yeah.
0: Otherwise, people are scratching their heads. What's this big blow-up ball doing coming down the street?
1: Yeah, much better to have players
0: in their footy jumpers, with boots on,
1: passing the ball to each other, and every now and again stopping and play the ball and.
0: Exactly.
1: But, yeah.
0: Remember how that great, go back to Tina Turner ads. That's what it was all about.
1: Yes.
0: Tina playing with the
1: slides
0: up and down the sand hills.
1: That's
0: just
1: right. Yes. Well, anything like that would have been fantastic. But just to have a ball sitting in a car with
0: cheerleaders.
1: That's not enough.
0: No, certainly not enough. And does that say pride?
1: Or does it say respect?
2: The best of Ryan HG.

0: A bludging on the blind side.
1: Roy, you know, you and I have looked at the Hunter for many, many years and noticed those great holes in the ground that we've dug there, huge holes in the ground. We wonder how we're going to, is it remediation the word? You know, how we're going to
2: fill them in.
1: We're going to put the put nature or Australia back as what it was. And then you often come up with the idea of using them in a different sort of way, filling them with water. And,
2: that's right.
1: You know, maybe
2: make a lake.
1: A lake and have water skiing and so on, that's or, right. You know, rock climbing walls and so on. Well, now, at last, Black Rock is the first Australian driving resort. And you think, wow, what is this all about, a driving resort?
2: Well, certainly I'm interested.
1: I know. You can take your car, you hot it up, WRX or whatever you've got.
2: Sure.
1: And park it out the front of your motel unit and in the morning get up and drive around on a specially built track which has been built into a disused mine site.
2: Wow.
1: So they've converted. This is a tremendous innovation in Australian remediation work. Mm. So Tony Palmer's the man behind this,
2: right.
1: This innovation.
2: Yes.
1: When he drove through the gate for the first time and saw the site open up, it was one of those moments where the vision painted itself as soon as I came through the door.
2: Oh,
1: I mean, isn't that fantastic?
2: When that happens.
1: The idea of having a village, a hotel, skid pans, go-karts, not just a track, there's nothing else like it.
2: Mm.
1: It's a tremendous innovation, tremendous development, where I see, according to the article here in, I think, maybe the Murdoch Press, where I see a dirt road, Palmer sees a world-class racetrack rollicking through the hills. And so, like well, they have a number of these in other parts of the world.
2: Mm-hmm.
1: I think there's
2: well, we call it a car racing resort.
1: Car racing resort. So in Monticello Motor Club in New York, there's one in Japan,
2: right.
1: And I think they've got another couple underway in other parts of the world.
2: Yes.
1: Palmer says his first foray on track was at the time the best day of my life. So that was at the Ascari Race Resort in Spain.
2: Right.
1: The coolest thing I've ever seen. So Spain's well ahead of the curve here.
2: They are.
1: And Ascari was the first track built by car enthusiasts for car enthusiasts and their community.
2: Right.
1: Now, what do you think?
2: Well, I think it's a marvellous idea, isn't it? I mean, how often have I said to you, God almighty, if I just would love to, you know, take the car out and really give it a thrash. But there's no way you can do it legally.
1: Yeah, no. Or come back to base and have a barbecue and have a snooze.
2: Yes, yes. Or maybe have a bit of a race with mates.
1: A race with mates.
2: I mean, you can't do it. It's against the law. And I understand that. I get all that. But to have somewhere like this Black Rock, you could go there with mates and, as you say, have a terrific lunch, maybe a few beers.
1: Yeah.
2: And then off you shoot.
1: Yeah. So you've got a 5.4-kilometre-long gravel course.
2: Yeah.
1: It feels like a roller coaster track.
2: Good.
1: In front of the galloping pickup that cannot get enough of its hills, valleys and sweeping bends.
2: Right.
1: So, you know, it's very well structured for the motorist, the fast motorist.
2: Yeah, yeah.
1: Having been frustrated by the silly dimensions and sickening fuel consumption of this car in the real world, this is the author, I'm delighted in its roaring motor and all-terrain ability, playful handling as we kick up dust and with lurid power slides. I love that phrase, lurid power. All of a sudden I'm really interested. I've got me foot to the floor. And a gravel playground.
2: Mm.
1: He appears to be driving some sort of
2: Piero type of.
1: Oh, well, it's an RAM. What's an RAM? It's a Ford.
2: Ford. Yeah.
1: Okay.
2: Yeah. Oh, they're great. They're big.
1: Okay. Yeah.
2: Big.
1: Huge.
2: Yeah.
1: And it's heavily peppered Duco with.
2: They're dual cabs usually.
1: Dual cabs. Yeah.
2: Yeah.
1: You've got a dual cab.
2: Yeah, yeah, they're great.
1: Pock marks, as we saw over crest, dive into compressions and tear through the countryside at 100 miles per hour.
2: Well, that's fantastic. That's fantastic.
1: How many of these can Australia support, do you reckon? And is the Hunter going to become a mecca motoring resort?
2: It will be a mecca. I mean, so many people. I mean, I'm not alone here. You know, you get a car, you look at the speedo, it says it'll do 230 kilometres an hour.
1: Where
2: am I going to be able to do that?
1: I know.
2: You can't. So to have somewhere like Black Rock where you can spread your wings, and see what your car can do.
1: Yeah.
2: With mates.
1: Yeah.
2: with a few beers.
1: And barbecue.
2: And a barbecue.
1: And somewhere to put the feet up at the end of the day.
2: The queue will go forever.
0: The best of Bludging on the Blind Side.
1: Well, Bludgers, you're on your own for the next few days, but we'll be back next Saturday with more highlights from the vaults under the SCG. Tune in then, Blindsiders.
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7: Clint Wilder with you at Perth Stadium alongside Mitch Turner, our experts, Jared Schofield and Cara Antonio, a Premiership player, an AFLW All-Australian and former Dockers captain. Both teams have made their way out onto Perth Stadium. The Cats in their traditional home jumper, despite being the away team, the blue hoops, but they've got the white shorts on. The Dockers wearing their stealth jumper. Six different jumper that Fremantle have been able to wear this season. The much darker coloured jumper with the dark purple chevrons. They're warming up to the right of our broadcast position at the city end of Perth Stadium. Repeating, no late changes. They do get Sarong back from a calf injury. Brennan Cox and Matthew Johnson also returned from injury as well. Bailey Smith is the big out for the Cats. No Tom Stewart again for a concussion. And Bose, the player who comes in. Clint Wilden alongside Mitch Turner in commentary. We'll head downstairs and get a feel for what it's like with the cash photodash shortly. But first, who wins, how and why? Let's hear from our experts, Jared Schofield and Cara Antonio on ABC Sport.
8: Well, when you look at the stats, Clint, it is clear that the pressure factor, I think, is going to be the difference tonight. With Fremantle, they're 11 and zip when they win the pressure factor. So that'll no doubt be one, or a stat, I suppose, that I'll be focused on tonight. The other one is the big three up forward for the Dockers. So Paddy Voss, Josh Tracy and Amos, who goes to them and how do they stop, I suppose, their dominance in the forward half of the ground? Just watching Geelong warm up as well. I reckon Blitzavs will start back. He warmed up with the back line, and DeConing and Edwards will share that ruck role against the unicorn in Big Luke Jackson and Mason Cox. So I'm really keen to see the matchups first and foremost, and no doubt Geelong have got a plan with Scott. He came out in the middle of the week and said that they back in their system over personnel and next man up mentality, and we've seen that for many, many years. So I think on paper, you look at it, I think Fremantle win tonight, but anything's possible when Geelong turn up on game day.
9: Yeah, you're exactly right, Curry. It's going to be an interesting duel because you talk about the pressure factor of Fremantle, but also look at the numbers around stoppage. Yes, we've spoken about how Geelong have lost Bailey Smith and how they can replace, but Bailey Smith, he averages like close to 750 metres gain. And when you're winning stoppage, it's about territory in the game of football. And I think when Fremantle are able to win those games or win the stoppage count, you know, 90% of the time they win the game. So, and with their defensive system behind the ball, once you own territory and you can defend your territory, it makes it hard to get out. And even on the flip side, interesting stat around Geelong's ball movement, how they sort of nearly go a 60% boundary, which is interesting. I was going to ask Bucks earlier on the piece as whether that's just the shape of the ground they're playing on down at Geelong, whether it's a new system that they're doing. So it's going to be really intriguing to see whether they can get through the defence of Fremantle. But I just generally think if Fremantle get their territory from stoppage, they're going to be hard to beat. And you look at the midfield matchups, you know, we talk about Jackson, who's going to take care of him. You know, Sarong comes back into the side. You know, does Mullins go to a Sarong or a Bolton? Does he go all the way with Bolton? You know, that's one of those things.
8: It's the one that I put down, Scully. Who does Mullin go to? Because we've seen this season, he's had a couple of really important roles. So Yeah, I don't know. Sarong being out for a few weeks with the calf, I think it was. Bolton, for me, is just the explosive one that is a game changer and one that I'd probably send Mullen to personally.
9: Well, it's interesting whether Max Holmes weren't well warmed up with the midfield. Now, whether it's nearly like a flip. So if Max Holmes goes off half back and Mullins goes all the way with a Bolton, when Bolton goes inside, he goes inside. Max drops out behind the ball. So it'll be interesting to see whether they've got the ability to do that. But, yeah, we know how strong Geelong are and how they obviously, one soldier out, one soldier in, they can get it done because they have a very, very strong system. That's why they've been such a good side for so many years. But I'm really looking forward to seeing this midfield battle because I really think it will set the game up.
10: Conceded just 9 points from clearance last week, Geelong, which is their best since 2021. So best in 5 years. That's be a big one to do today again.
9: Well, it's interesting. When we look at stoppage, it's not just the clearance count. It's what you get from the metres off stoppage. So stoppage, we always talk about the 18-man stoppage, 18-man defence, offence. But stoppage is, okay, if you win clearance and your forwards aren't competing or aren't winning that ball and it's rebounding back, well, then you lose territory. So hearing that stat, it's going to be quite intriguing to see how that goes and how that stacks up. But as we know, Fremantle's three key forwards. It's going to be interesting how they can stop them.
7: It's a cool night in the West as the crowd continues to build up. Still only 6 past 6 local time. It is a challenge to get to this peninsula where the stadium is located. The other issue, of course, is there's no special trains or buses because they're required to get the majority of people from the CBD home wherever they happen to be. It's okay on the way back, but certainly getting to the ground for these early starts in the West is a bit of a challenge. Someone who did get here nice and early, though, is Akash Fadadar, and he's down on the boundary. Akash!
11: Good evening, Clint. Good evening, everyone. I did get here nice and early, and I've been able to see the crowd slowly build, as you mentioned, Clint. Not always easy on a Thursday night, and it probably won't be chock-a-block full when the ball is tossed up to start the game, but just an interesting crowd number to note. When Fremantle played here on a Thursday night against Hawthorn a few weeks back, they got 54,140. So I think by halftime, we should have somewhere similar. Conditions-wise, it is a perfect night for football. It's about 12 degrees, a low of 4 tonight, but it's clear, and yeah, you couldn't expect it to be much better for a night game here in the West. To start on the bench for Fremantle will be Erasmus, Mason Cox, O'Driscoll, Hayden Young and Jai McVee, and for Geelong, Zach Guthrie, Sam DeConing, George Stevens, Jack Bowes and Sean Manner.
10: Alex Pearce and Patrick Dangerfield out there for the toss of the coin. It is the 150 game of the Fremantle captain who wins the toss. The Dockers will kick to the city end of Perth Stadium, which is the right of our broadcast position or your television viewing position. The Cats to the Graham Farmer Freeway end at the left of your TV set.
7: Worth mentioning too, for Cats fans, Sean Manor 50 games, Tanner Bruin 50 games, Lawson Humphrey 50 games, and I love this stat. Mark Blitzarves and Chris Scott tonight break Gordon Coventry and Jock McHale's record for most games played as a coach-player pairing. Game 307 together between Blitzarves and Chris Scott. He's in his 16th season, the dual flag winner as coach of the Cats. Justin Longmuir in his 7th as coach of Fremantle, still trying to make his first grand final. This side is set up at the moment to try to give a real push to that all-important date in September at the MCG. The Dockers in top spot. They've won their past 12 never before. Has a WA-based AFL club won 13 straight games? Can they do that this evening, the Dockers, hosting the Cats? Which way are we tipping, Mitch?
10: I'm going with the Dockers.
8: Dockers for me.
7: Dockers for Cara.
9: Dockers.
7: Oh, heaven help Fremantle. We're all on board. Bailey Smith had been out there maybe the other way. But Fremantle looking to end a run of 3 straight wins by the Cats over them. Of course, they met back in round 1 where Geelong prevailed by 10 points. Will the Cats bookend a run of 12 wins by Fremantle? Or will the Dockers continue on their merry way? Let's find out. Here's Mitch Turner on ABC Sports.
10: Jackson and Edwards to get us underway in the middle. Both got a hand to it. Ball in congestion. Dangerfield ripped out a handball only as far as the Dockers in Brayshaw. Hands it off to Sarong. Back into the side. Kick toward half forward. Punched away from Tracy. Fell to Switkowski. Handball to Jackson. Couldn't get a clean possession on a ball. Bumbling around 45 metres out from the Dockers goal inside their attacking 50. Bruin just rips it away. High ball ball down the middle of Perth Stadium, and the Dockers captain stands underneath it in the middle of the ground. Takes the mark, and that is the Moose chant you can hear from the Fremantle crowd tonight. Skipper playing game 150. Goes by foot out to the southern side to Brennan Cox. Back into the side as well. He goes by foot to Frederick. Dangerous kick up the wing. Bolson able to take the mark. Bruin stands in front of him. Now Bolson just casually runs around. Kicks inside the forward 50. No one there but the Cats defenders. And O'Sullivan takes the easiest of intercept marks. He has it in the right back pocket. Minute played. No change to the scores.
7: He looked ahead. Back into his defensive goal square. And Jack Henry. Now the blitz arms. Playing in defence for the Cats. Stands up against the behind line. Kick again. Back to Henry. Now to Lawson Humphreys. He's got it in the right back pocket. Looks to go beyond defensive 50. Stretching and marking. Mullen goes to ground. He's standing alongside Murphy Reid. And his kick is out of bounds on the full. Can he go down the line? Disappointment for Geelong. Here comes Warner. Puts it back into play for the Dockers. Inside forward 50. Tracy! Behind in the marking contest, but strong enough and good enough to reel in the football. He'll go back and have a shot. 45-degree angle to the left. He'll put boot the ball from 35 out.
8: Great little bit of body work there from the big kahuna. Had back position. Just a little nudge. Fantastic mark.
7: Strong against Jack Henry in that contest. 29-16 from set shots. Tracy's on his way in. He misses. This time to the left-hand side. First score of the evening goes the way of the Dockers. 2:22 gone in the opening term. They're one behind. The Cats yet to score.
10: Humphreys plays on from the kick-in. Goes up towards Blitzarms, who has the height advantage against Johnson. Takes the mark. Handball to O'Connor. Who can kick down the northern wing. Finds Neil opposed to Pierce. Good mark by the Cat. Out of WA, going back in front of friends and family. Neil just forward of the wing, rolls around, kicks it deep inside, forward 50. Martin floats across the front. Jack Martin and takes the mark. He'll go back, set shot coming up, 25 metres out. Just worse than a 45-degree angle to the left. The West Aussie back in WA.
9: Already you can see just the aerial.
10: Jack Martin plays on immediately, snaps it around the body, and that's the first goal of the game. Going the Cats' way. Goes to Jack Martin. One straight, six Geelong. Fremantle just one behind. 5-point margin, 3 minutes in. Thursday night footy on ABC Sport. Cara Antonio in the box with us. So too, Jared Scofield, as you were saying, Scoey.
9: Yeah, sorry, mate. Just as I was saying there, it was just the aerial presence of both sides already. Just some great body work. You know, we saw Tracy at one end, and we saw, obviously, the boundary line play of Geelong down on the line. Two great contested marks, and it was as simple as that. It was nearly like a five possession play, and Geelong looked strong in the air.
10: O'Sheen Mullen, you're keeping an eye on him. Cara Antonio, got a job yet?
8: Yeah, it doesn't look like it yet. Started off half back, maybe just a lever that they can pull.
7: Jackson against Edwards. In the ruck contest, it's Edwards who won it down. Went to Atkins, got it back to Edwards, couldn't gather. Spilled out. Sarong's kick straight into the chest of Holmes. Ricocheted away. Atkins went barreling in as he tried to affect the tackle on Clark. Strongly taken to ground by the Cats. Clark's okay. Throwing up again. Edwards palmed it down. First to react, though, Bolton broke the Atkins tackle. Goes bursting through the middle. Takes a bounce. Then a second. Shea Bolton kicks towards full court. Flying Tracy couldn't mark. Slipping over Henry. Almost dispossessed. Looked to tap it to the advantage of a fellow Cat. Looking to work it out there, O'Sullivan. It's been held in. Umpire says we'll ball it up. How exciting was Bolton through the middle?
8: Exciting, but Jai Amos lead up should have hit him.
7: Blitzarves wins the tap down. Dangerfield's there. Takes possession of the footy and then goes across the boundary line. Sarong right with him. Back in the team this week. Hasn't played since round 10 against the Bombers. Had some calf issues. Ready to go again, the Dockers vice-captain. Ball flung in. Left forward pocket for the Dockers. Again, Edwards with the more telling tap.
10: Ball bounces around. Dudley tried to work it out to Sarong. Picked up here by Voss. Hand pass across half forward. Warner goes back by hand. Stolen by Neil. Chance to set up now. Humphries gets a kick away through the middle of the ground.
12: Humphries' kick, though, turns straight back over to the Dockers. Ryan came out, took the mark, immediately goes short to the northern side. Frederick has it into the pocket. Jackson did all the work, couldn't take the mark. Ball at ground level. He follows up Jackson. Handball to Voss. Tight in the left forward pocket. The Cats have it back. Lejasny to Edwards. Now to Dempsey. His handball beyond defensive 50. Sol Bruin into a lot of trouble. Somehow manages to clear it out of their defensive area. Chapman, though, for the Dockers. Shared the handball. Got it back. Couldn't find a target. Swiatkowski onto it. Handball to Sarong. Around the body from 45. Right to the line. His punch through. No! He's kept in play. Jackson sockers it out of the air and kicks Fremantle's first. It was punched on the line by the Geelong defenders, and instead of punching it over the line, they kept the ball in play. It spilled right in front of them to Luke Jackson, who socketed it out of midair and kicked the goal for the Dockers. They retake the lead. 1-1-7 Fremantle. Geelong one straight, 6-7 minute mark of the opening term. You imagine they'll double check this to make sure the ball never crossed the line, but big mistake by the Cats defensive knock.
9: Well, already you can see, you spoke about the field position off stoppage. When Freo have got it in their front up, they've been able to keep it there. They're so well set up behind the ball, that Pierce intercept, able to sort of re-enter that ball and obviously got their, obviously score.
12: It was Collar Jasny who punched it, bounced on the line, stayed in, and Jackson was aware to it.
10: Jackson back in the middle against Edwards. Edwards with the tap. Came out towards Bolton again, though. Shepherded the football and tried to sock it forward against Atkins. Only got as far as Holmes, though. Kicks inside forward 50 for the Cats. Pierce going to ground, able to spoil it away. Trying to gather here. Henry wraps up. Ollie Henry taking the ground. Holding the ball. Well done, Luke Ryan. Wrapped him up beautifully. Ryan goes back inside his defensive 50, or rather O'Driscoll to Ryan. Takes the mark. Looks to flare it out to the left back pocket, and he finds Brennan Cox. Back in the team this week after a knee issue. Short to Clark. Clark pauses for a moment. Ground is eerily quiet despite the Dockers kicking the last goal. Sending it on defensive 50. The 150 gamer and captain goes to Pierce. On in turn to Young. Into the middle of the ground. 2-on-1 against Jackson. And the Cats win it down through O'Connor. Gave it to Cameron. Looks to go through the middle. Chance to count out towards Martin. He marks. Sends it towards goal. He's got his second from 35 metres out. The kick was an absolute thing of beauty. We were right behind it. Sails through for the Cat second. He's got two, so does his football club. Two straight, 12. The Dockers 1-1-7, 8.5 gone in the opening term.
8: Well, they were just so well set up, weren't they, Scotty? Through the corridor, you could see Fremantle wanted to use it and access it, but zone defence, fantastic. Sweated on turnover and popped out the back, Jack Martin.
9: Uncharacteristic mistake by Young.
8: Yep. Yeah.
9: You know, watching him kick it, he just tried to chisel that ball in the corridor. But as you said, they were well set up behind the ball and caused the turnover and they made him pay.
12: It ended up being about a 3-on-1 Geelong's way. He never gave Jackson a chance, Hayden Young. And I'll tell you what, it was one of those ones with Jack Martin when, as he lined up, you thought you'd want to kick it because he had a couple of options. He burnt them all and he put it straight through the middle. And that's where the ball's back now, in the middle of the ground. Jackson up against DeConey. Comes the way of the Cats. DeConey got the ball back. His kick smothered. Straight up in the air. Young knocked it to Reed for the Dockers. Handball to the run of Clark. Under pressure. Kicks it up towards centre-half forward. Tracy can't gather. O'Sullivan's on him. The Cats able to win the ball back. Atkins gives it to Blitzarms. Under pressure. Back to Guthrie. His kick towards the northern wing. Straight to the Dockers. And Warner marks. Immediately switches into the middle of the ground. Jackson can't take the mark. Able to gather, though. Handball to Johnson. He gives it to Murphy Reed. 45 metres out. Directly in front. He doesn't miss many. That gets the crowd going again at Perth Stadium. Murphy Reed's first goal puts them back ahead by a point. Early stages of this match. 2-1-13, the Dockers. Geelong are 2 straight 12. 10 minutes played in the first term. Thursday night footy on ABC Sport.
9: Well, Curry's, you're looking at the pressure of both sides and it's a game of turnover score at the moment and both teams are defending really well. Some uncharacteristic mistakes that are happening and both teams are making them pay.
8: Yeah, just then as well, Geelong not quick enough to set up, and Fremantle got access to the corridor, quickest way to goal. Really nice finish from Murphy Reid as well. Obviously playing a lot more midfield minutes this year than last year, and makes him pay on the scoreboard.
7: We've gone less than 11 minutes. We've already had four lead changes. Dockers by a point. Mason Cox is out there up against De Koning to win it down. Holmes got it though, handed it off to Bruin towards centre half forward. Stolen here by Warner, moved it back in the middle of the ground. Cox tried to tap it to his own advantage. Bruin stole it away through the Cats, gave it to Holmes. Kicks inside forward 50. No mark taken. Brennan Cox was there, gave it off to Clark. Took one bounce. Now a second. Ran towards right half back. Looked to hand it off to Erasmus. Hard up against the boundary. Got bumped over the line, but got the kick away. Under pressure from Neil, moved it down the line. Was touched before it went across the boundary line at right half forward. So we've got ourselves a throw in.
13: Or chase from Shannon Neal.
9: I was just thinking, he'd maybe underestimated how quick Shannon Neal was.
7: Because we know Jordan Clark is quick. Throwing in again. Mason Cox palmed it down, straight back into traffic. It's not coming out of there. Come back for a ball up as Blitzarves hands it to our umpire. Still at right half forward for the Dockers. Mason Cox, front position, down to Stevens. Hand pass into traffic. Emerging with it, Johnson gave it out towards Murphy Reid. Beautiful delivery inside forward 50. The lead was from Amos, who marks. 45 from goal. He'll start in line with the right hand behind post.
9: Just watching that last stoppage there, all the mids were paired off. And the risk with that is good for the body work, but the risk with that is that if you make one fundamental error, you get breached through the front. And it's an easy access for Murphy Reid to obviously just hit up one of his key forwards.
7: Jai Amos, set shots this year, 27-16. 32 goals for the season from just inside 50. It's swinging right, misses right. A minor score doubles the Dockers' lead to 2 points. They're 2-2-14, two straight, 12 the Cats, 12 and a half gone in the first.
13: Guthrie will do the kick-in duties this occasion. Goes short to Tanner Bruin, and now will receive it back as he runs past. Kicks the ball out the southern side, getting to the front. Ollie Henry couldn't take the mark at the forward of the ball. Manor did well through traffic, then gave it to Bruin under pressure. Tackled by Dudley, no prior. Ball will be tossed up in between Wigan half forward on that outer side. Favouring the Dockers. Eight inside 50s to four their way. Cox got to the front of the ball up, straight down to Brayshaw, into the pocket. Too wide for Amos on this occasion. It'll be a boundary throw in, 5 metres around from that left behind post. There is an eerie caution about the Dockers fans right now. They are trepidatious. Geelong, the only team to beat them back in round one. They've won 12 since. Ball tossed in. Mason Cox to the front, missed it. De Koning fumbled it. Coming through the pack, Dudley. Handballed, knocked down by College Yasny. Right back pocket for the Cats. O'Connor under pressure. Clears defensive 50. O'Driscoll over the top. Couldn't mark. The ball was off hands and out of bounds. 55, 60 metres around. Just outside left half forward for the Dockers. 13, 14 minutes gone. They lead by 2 points over the Cats.
7: Top of the table against third. Thursday night blockbuster in the West. Mason Cox palmed it down. Brayshaw couldn't gather. Dangerfield, a hand pass through traffic. It's spilled the way of a teammate in Wiltshire, and then he's tackled to ground by Brayshaw. They'll ball it up. Young stands alongside Holmes, the two number nines. Neither could get it when it came down to Koning. Eventually to Bruin. After Wiltshire was involved, kicked up in the air at right half back. Trying to work his way through was Bowes, stolen away by Brennan Cox, threw it on the boot. It'll tumble inside forward 50. And then has it gone out of bounds on the full? Coming through there was Henry. Has it ricocheted off his knee? Looked like it from my angle. Umpires thought differently. We'll have another look here. As it has come off his boot and it has gone out of bounds on the full. Off the boot of Jack Henry. They're going to have a little discussion here, the umpires, and they've now called it correctly. So the Dockers will get themselves a free kick. Thrown back to Voss. Be able to put boot to ball from about 52 metres out. He's beyond the boundary at the moment. Wheels inboard now. Sends it long towards goal. Voss has kicked it. He likes it as well. He's up and about. It's a high five-a-thon at Perth Stadium. Any teammate anywhere nearby. Hopefully Josh Tracy looks out for himself. No, he's okay as Voss is headed to the bench. You can't go throwing him around willy-nilly. 3-2-20 the Dockers, 2 straight, 12 the Cats, 15 and a half gone opening term.
10: He almost beat the Flags from the goal line play. He was almost at the bench before.
8: He almost did a Steph Curry off the boot and just celebrated, didn't he? He's in good form. Paddy Voss in front of goal this season. I'm really interested just watching this quarter unfold. Blitzavs is looking like he's trying to be the spare back just to, I suppose, mitigate what the big three up forward do. So that's one to watch.
10: Well, the stick they cop too, that's exactly how those review systems should work. It was quick and it worked well. The Dockers out of the middle. Reed trying to handball to Jackson. Missed him. Turned over by the Cats. Dempsey got it to DeConi. Back to Dempsey. Inside 50. Looking for a target. Finds one in Wiltshire. 45 metres out directly in front. Again off a turnover. The Cats go forward. They'll have a shot at goal.
9: Well, just the slickness of Geelong then by hand. Bit of creativity and, yeah, it was, wasn't anything obviously untoward from Fremantle. They just obviously missed one little handball and they made him pay on turnover again.
10: One of the many Ollies in the side tonight for the Cats. Ollie Wiltshire, he's directly in front. Momentum on the approach. It's a beautiful kick off the boot, straight into the Geelong cheer squad here at Perth Stadium. They answer back immediately. Their third goal of the night brings the margin back to 2 points. 17 minutes gone in the first term on a slightly cool night here at Perth Stadium. Thursday night footy on ABC Sport. Jared Schofield, Cara Antonio in the box.
8: Well, that's what great sides and top four sides do to you, Scully, don't they? They just pounce on little mistakes and make you pay in front of the scoreboard. And just then you can see the slick handball from Dempsey over the top and the Salah Candy as well from the big DeConing. Great little link-up play out of stoppage there.
9: Yeah, I don't know what the coaches would be thinking right now in terms of the defensive of both teams or just the offensive counter-attacks that is really efficient at the moment. But that's why they are, you know, one of the top four sides.
14: Dempsey's over-the-shoulder hand pass. As good as the Candy's sold a moment later. Jackson won the tap down, but it's Dangerfield who emerges with it. Kicks towards full forward. Pierce out in front of Neil. Couldn't complete the mark. Wiltshire threw it on the boot. Oh, he's socketed it through. It was just there for him. And he lashed at it with the right boot. And he's now got consecutive goals. 4 straight, 24. The Cats back in front. A 5th lead change. We've gone 18 minutes into the opening term. So as I said, 4 straight, 24 Geelong. The Dockers 3-2-20. This is Thursday night footy on ABC Sport. There's a lot going on out there.
9: Well, there is. But the centre bounce numbers are even. Both teams have scored off centre bounce. Fremantle have had probably a few more sort of attacking mid stoppages. But when the game becomes a centre bounce game in terms of who wins, who scores, it's actually a very, very even game. Both teams are making mistakes. Both teams are looking really efficient on turnover and both teams are winning clearance.
10: It was an opportunistic goal. He can do it in many ways. Ollie Wiltshire gets his second in a row. Ball back in the middle. The Cats are going to win the clearance again. Atkins kicks towards half-board. Wiltshire can't take the mark. Ball is coming back the way of the Dockers, though. Out of area umpire infringing. Ollie Wiltshire for a push, so to go to Judd McVie at centre half back. He goes short to Murphy Reid, who will go out by foot to the northern side, southern side at Perth Stadium. I'll get it right. Nathan O'Driscoll has ball in hand. Called to play on. Now kicks it long down the wing, looking for a marking target. Jackson was there, couldn't mark. Dangerfield, his handball, couldn't get it straight to a teammate. O'Connor had to go grab it. Quick little handball through to Bowes. Now to Guthrie, kicks under pressure. Goes out of bounds before Stevens can reach it. It'll be a lasso free kick, last disposal, coming back the way of the Dockers. In the hands of Murphy Reid, disposal number 6 coming up for last year's Rising Star winner. He kicks it back up towards half forward. The Cats, all the numbers. Guthrie again takes the intercept and they'll have the ball. Defensive side of the southern wing. They lead the Dockers by 4 points, 20 minutes into the first term.
14: Guthrie kicks down the southern wing. Cameron flew at the football, couldn't take the mark. Spills out the side here. Bruin, the pink boots on, sends it inside forward 50. Martin! Great grab!
7: metres out, right in front, was too strong for Warner and can go back and try and kick his third in the opening quarter.
9: Once again, like just the sharpness of Geelong to get from inside to out, and maybe this matchup here of Martin going for his third goal could be a worrying sign.
7: Right in front, Jack Martin steers it towards goal. He's got his third as we kick time on in the first term. And the Cats fans at the Farmer Freeway end of Perth Stadium, appropriately named this evening, they're delighted. Five straight 30. They lead by 10. The Dockers are 3-2 20. 21 gone in the opening term. Thursday night footy on ABC Sport, ABC Local Radio, Sport Digital, News Radio, and streaming on ABC Listen. Our experts, Cara Antonio and Jared Schofield.
9: Interesting to watch. We talked about Pierce before the game as a leader. Just ran to the centre bounce and spoke to his mids. And the last two centre bounces, they'd probably coughed the ball up and given Geelong territory. So it'd be interesting to see what he would have said to him. Cara there.
10: Jack Martin out of Claremont here in the Waffle, and of course out of the northwest of WA. Three goals in this first term. Ball back in the middle, off hands. Dangerfield read it best. Wheels around. Long kick out of the middle. Looking for a marking target. Can't find one. Chapman there for the Dockers. Takes a strong intercept. Deep in defence. Cats set up pretty quickly. No option on offer for Chapman immediately, so he goes long outside defensive 50, and somehow Luke Jackson, who was the last man in the pack, was hit on the shoulder. It popped up, he took the mark, couldn't believe his luck. He's able to move it further down that southern side to Shea Bolton, who has Jack Bowes standing the mark. No tag on Shea early stages. He kicks it long down the wing. Cox, was he held at the back by Edwards? Umpire said no. At the fall of the ball, Erasmus there for the Dockers. Able to step around Atkins. Handball forward to Mason Cox. Probably not the man you want receiving as he's tackled over the boundary line. It'll be a ball up. Ball in, sorry. 65 metres around. Left half forward for the Dockers. Trailing by 10 points.
7: They've kicked the past three, the Cats. Spun back in. Jackson palmed it down for Fremantle to Young. Now the non-controlling umpires spotted a free kick here. It's going Geelong's way. And back here to Holmes, who's got it in the right back pocket. Humphries runs by and then receives the hand pass. He'll send the Cats down the southern wing to a one-on-one battle. Neil up against Pierce. Pierce takes him to ground. Then put his head over it. Got a hand pass out to Young. Dockers through Chapman by hand to Erasmus at left half back. Now to O'Driscoll. Back to Chapman. Did well to dodge an opponent. Swept the ball out to Ryan. Ryan towards right half back to Johnson. Beautiful kick. He marks in front of Dempsey. Johnson, not a great hand pass over the top. Doing well though, O'Driscoll's able to gather to Voss. Oh, the big dog. Argue. Shove Mullen out of the way. Then Voss kicks inside forward 50. Too much on the kick. And at the back there, O'Sullivan. No. Free kick going the way here of Amos. When O'Sullivan had taken the mark, let's have another look on the replay. He's showing the big don't argue from Voss before he got the kick away. Amos, meantime, will be able to have a shot. 45 degree angle. A bit tighter than that, actually, now.
10: Fistful of jumper from O'Sullivan.
7: Yep. Took him a while to get to the replay, but eventually we got there, and Amos can have a shot on goal. To end a run of three unanswered goals from the Cats, Amos has put this right. In fact, it's only just going to sneak in for a minor score. Dockers move to be 3-3-21. The Cats are five straight 30. 25 gone in the opening term.
10: Quick kick in from the Cats. Finds Bruin, 40 metres out. Just inside right half back. Thought about going laterally to De Koning. Now instead goes short. Still inside defensive 50 to the 50 gamer in Humphries. Gets the handball back. Just gets the kick away, does Bruin. Under pressure from Tracy. And able to hit a target in Jack Henry, who can come wide to the northern wing where O'Sullivan marks ahead of Voss. Has a couple free over the top. Guthrie the first to receive it. Held up by Young. Austin Humphries ignored running pass. Instead, Guthrie goes inside forward. 50, big fist from the back. Chapman falls into the lap of Ollie Dempsey. Left forward pocket, handballs back inside. Couldn't find a teammate. Ball ricocheting in the left forward pocket for Geelong. Warner through traffic for the Dockers did well. Clearing kick and comes out to find Amos, who drops it. Handball over the top. Now Bolton has it off to Clark.
7: Hands it to Clark beautifully. Clark takes a bounce, runs towards right half forward. Not a great kick inside forward 50. He wanted Tracy instead. It floated its way towards Jack Henry, who marks. Cats and rebound out through to Koning towards the southern wing. No mark taken here. Fredericks onto it, gathers it for Fremantle to O'Driscoll. Puts it back inside attacking 50 and hits Tracy. Josh Tracy marks 40 out from goal. Just better than a 45-degree angle to the left.
8: Well, they were out to the races the previous inside 50. It was just a shank kick from Clark. And again, bit of a turnover. Nice kick. Just not set up defensively. Didn't locate there the defenders of Geelong. And another mark to Tracy inside forward 50.
7: Missed a couple so far, the Dockers. Tracy puts boots a ball from 47 out. Goal umpire has to do a bit of work. That's his second behind of the evening now. 3-4-22 Fremantle. 5 straight 30 the Cats. 26 gone in the first.
10: Quick kick in from Humphries into the pocket. Troy Sullivan gets it back again. He's working hard tonight. Lawson Humphries. Long kick up the northern wing. Cox there for the Dockers. Brennan, he couldn't mark it. McVee, though, tapped it back to Brennan Cox. Handball to Jackson. Under pressure, the Dockers. Defensive side of the northern wing. Nice little handball, though, through to McVee. Now to Clark. Set a task for Sarong. Took the ball. Tackled immediately by Humphries. Somehow got it away. But he turns it over. Neil has it for the Cats. Chip forward to Martin. Diving mark taken. Attacking side of the northern wing. They have players out. Holmes runs past. Receives the handball. Over the top to Bruin. Inside forward 50 to Ollie Henry, who takes the mark. 35 metres out. Tight angle to the left. He'll have the set shot. And he might go around the corner here. Ollie Henry.
9: Well, if he kicks this, it's going to be a game of missed opportunities for Fremantle. The last three entries, two missed shots on goal. This could really hurt if he kicks this.
10: So with their fourth goal from turnover, Ollie Henry plays on, runs around, snaps and misses to the right. Their first blemish of the night, Geelong, 5-1-31. They lead Fremantle, 3-4-22. 28 minutes in to the opening term, Thursday night footy on ABC Sport.
7: Warner with the kicking duties. A purple boots on tonight as well. Goes long beyond defensive 50 towards right half back. There's a kick being spotted here. It's going the way of the Cats. Comes here to Edwards. Edwards puts it back inside forward 50. Cox flew up from the side, punched it away just as Neil thought he was going to be able to take the mark. It's over the boundary line for a throw-in.
9: Talk about metres gained. Humphries over 200 this quarter. Tanner Bruin, the replacement for Bailey Smith. Definitely get some run and drive from those players.
7: No late changes to either side. Ball spun back into play. Edwards work Jackson underneath it again. Umpire spots a free kick. This time it's going Jackson's way. Illegally worked underneath it, according to the officials. He thought about playing on by hand to Warner. That's ignored. There's a bit of a trundle and then kicks towards the northern wing. He wants Voss up against Kolodziejczyk. Voss gets hit in the side of the head. Spills out to the side. Trying to work it forward here. Mullen turned it over, though. Came to Brayshaw of the Dockers. Now to Warner. Here's Jackson running by. Through the middle of the ground. Kicks inside forward 50. Didn't have enough on it. That was disappointing. O'Sullivan marks and goes straight back through the middle. This is to Stevens. Kicks out towards right half forward. Good spoil came from Chapman. Spills as far as Manor, though. Able to hand it off. Chance to go on the outside of the right boots. And that's just missing. Bowes was there. He's kicked them from there before. Not on that occasion. 5-2-32 the Cats. 3-4-22 the Dockers. 29 gone in the first.
10: That was a genuine falcon to Paddy Voss on this wing. Did all the body work and then ball smacked him in the face. Fremantle. Bring it quickly out to right half-back. McVee has it. Former Demon kicks it up the wing, looking for Jackson. Fist from behind from Collar Jasny. Down to Voss. Shakes one tackle. Then a second. Handball inside to Brayshaw. Over the top to Bolton. Has a couple of players forward. Few options. Instead held up. Well done in the end by Mullen. Forced him backwards to Brayshaw, who loops the handball over the top to Murphy Reid. Inside 50. And Tracy marks again. But the finishing has been what's let him down so far. The set shot will come from 50 metres out, very tight angle to the right.
8: Well, that's the way to do it. Geelong getting numbers back in their back half of the ground. It's a little bit more patient, a long bomb in. Lead up forward there, Tracy, another great mark. Just needs to get a bang for buck here and reward on the scoreboard.
10: It's his third mark inside 50. He's only got two behinds. Josh Tracy. Deliberate approach. Kicks from 49 metres out. It is across the face. It won't score as Cox punches it through. They will call it nothing yet. That is no score. Can't do that these days. It'll bring about quarter time. Geelong 5-2, 32. They lead the ladder leaders. Fremantle 3-4, 22. 10-point margin and first break.
14: The Cats in front. The first change. Martin's got three goals. Oliver Wiltshire with two for the Dockers. They're three goals, all individuals. Jackson, Reid and Voss. I reckon there'd be a few people that would like to put a sky blue jumper on Patrick Voss, the way he's been playing. Very State of Origin Rugby League fend-offs tonight. But it is the Cats who have the advantage. 5-2, 32 to Fremantle's 3-4, 22. 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
10: He's punched through, no! He's kept in play, Jackson sockers it out of the air and kicks Fremantle's first. It was punched on the line by the Geelong defenders, and instead of punching it over the line, they kept the ball in play. It spilled right in front of them to Luke Jackson, who socketed out of mid-air and kicked the goal.
14: Jackson won the tap down, but it's Dangerfield who emerges with it. Kicks towards full forward. Pierce out in front of Neil. Couldn't complete the mark. Wiltshire threw it on the boot. Oh, he socketed through. It was just there for him. And he lashed at it with the right boot. And he's now got consecutive goals. Sends it inside forward 50. Martin! Great grab. 30 metres out, right in front. It was too strong for Warner. And can go back and try and kick his third in the opening quarter. Steers it towards goal. He's got his third.
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14: The Cats lead by 10 points at quarter time. If you'd like to get in touch, 0437 774 774. Richard from Geelong says, great to hear the call of a big don't argue. That's from Paddy Voss. I love that expression. It dates back 50 years to an advertisement for a brand of hot dogs in the 70s. Don't argue, don't argue. Exactly. A great Australianism. That's exactly what it was. Shoved him out of the way, Paddy Voss. There's a spectacular light show taking place here. The top deck, the roof, the LED screens flashing around. Everyone's got out their own phone just to try to lend a little bit of sparkle to the occasion. It's been a bit of sparkle in the game as well. Dockers fans will be hoping for a little bit more in front of goal. Jared Schofield and Cara Antonio, our experts on ABC Sports.
9: Just on the back of what you just said about his live show, like, have we just gone into another time zone? look, it's an exciting game. You know, we're just talking off air around the connection of the Fremantle team, just probably not getting as deep entries what they would like, wider entries, longer shots on goal. But in terms of inside 50 looks, both teams are getting good looks going forward. I just think Geelong are a bit more polished with that. But I did like what I saw from Fremantle off the contest. We're able to sort of use their shape and numbers to get to the corridor. They're just probably not getting that extra probably 50 metres or 30 to 40, 50 metres of actual carry to get deeper entries. But at least they're having looks. Geelong's pressure is up as well, Cara. I just think, as you said earlier in the piece, you know, their pressure, their defensive mechanisms are really strong.
8: Well, they've clearly gone to work on how to stop Fremantle from clearance, because we know that their numbers this year, Fremantle metres gained by handball is through the roof. And you've seen a couple of times already inside the little circle, little bubble we call it, just a little hand in there, that Geelong have been able to turn the ball over and get the ball back into their forward half of the ground. And I've loved the isolation of the forwards that Geelong have been able to create, because we know when ball goes high into the back line of Fremantle, they're so damaging in the air. So I really like the way that they've gone to work in this first quarter. But you're right, lack of forward connection for Fremantle is costing them at the moment on the scoreboard.
10: Some of the team numbers so far are Fremantle 100 disposals, Geelong 88. Contested possession, 32 to the Dockers, 30 to the Cats. The clearance counts are Geelong 9, Fremantle 7. Tackle count, Dockers 14 to Geelong's 8. The inside 50 marks, 5 to Geelong, 4 to the Dockers, and the inside 50s in total, 15 to Fremantle and 12 to Geelong. The hitouts are 9 apiece individually. Luke Jackson has 10 disposals for the Dockers and a goal. Carl Warner has 8, 7 for Murphy Reid, and a whole host of players on 6, including Clark, Brayshaw, Bolton and Sarong for the Cats. Tanner Bruin, he has 10 touches, 200 metres gained. Max Holmes has 7. Lawson Humphreys in game 50, he has 7 as well. Zach Guthrie with 6. And Jack Martin, he's the leading goal kicker on the ground with 3, the West Aussie.
14: So it was the Dockers with their stealth mode advertising the sparkle around the ground. Plenty of Fremantle fans wondering if Wharfie time will need to be engaged. It will at the moment, with them trailing by 10 points. Will that be unveiled again in that final quarter? Dan's up in Kununurra listening in and loving it. It's a Thursday night blockbuster. Everyone I've spoken to today says Dan has been excited for tonight. Fremo, most consistent this season. Geelong, the most dangerous. I'm amped. Good that you could be with us. 0437 774 774. If you're with us as well, let us know where you're listening in here on ABC Sport, local radio, sport digital, news radio, and of course on ABC Listen. Thursday night footy in the West. Dockers and Cats heading to their respective positions to get this second quarter underway. Wondering if we get a crowd of above 50,000 tonight. They continue to make their way in. Still only 13 minutes to 7 here in the West. Tricky to get to if you're trying to make your way out of the CBD. But slowly this ground really is starting to fill up. Will the Dockers gone for their home fans in this second term? Will the Cats be able to continue on their way? They lead by 10. 5-2 plays 3-4. Coney against Jackson for the ruck battle to start. Twice it bobbled up into the air. Out after it, Dangerfield. Able to get a hand pass out to Dempsey, now to Coney. The Cats get the first kick. Not a great one. Up into the air it goes. Still in the centre square. Erasmus underneath it. Got a hand pass to Brayshaw for the Dockers. Now to Bolton. Popped a hand pass over the top for Dudley. Decided not to gather. Knocked it into the path of O'Driscoll. Came out again into Jackson. Now to Switkowski. He shoots on goal. Oh, hits the right-hand post. So close to the perfect start. Shot on goal within 30 seconds, but a minor score. 3-5, plays 5-2 now. 9 points for Cats lead. 41 seconds gone.
10: Oh, the kick in from Humphreys to Henry was dropped by Jack Henry. Picked up by Murphy Reid. Off to Bolton. Off a step. He blazes away and misses. 3-6, the Dockers. Margin now 8 points. We haven't even played a minute. The Dockers have scored 2 behinds.
8: How's the bounce? It's like he's playing 2 square out there. Dudley, very smart.
14: Handball for other states, if you're wondering. As Wilson Humphreys goes long. Now, what's happening here? There's been a free kick paid off the ball. It's to Martin. He makes the play on immediately to Mullen, who can't take it cleanly. He's in real trouble here. Voss got him. Just couldn't gather it. When he could, Patrick Voss worked. Pounced. Won the free kick. Kicks it out towards Young. Runs inside forward 50, and he blazes away and misses. Goodness me, they butchered some chances. Fremantle, 3-7, plays 5-2. 7-point advantage to the Cats, opening 90 seconds of the second term.
10: They go immediately to the Cats. Holmes into O'Connor, kicks it down the northern wing. Blitzarves in front, takes the mark. Has runners coming past. Holmes continued, received the handball. Now kicks it inside the forward 50. Cameron the target, Cameron the marker. Jeremy Cameron has it, 45 metres out, 45-degree angle to the right. They went end-to-end, the Cats, from the kick-in. Off the Dockers, kicked three behinds in the opening 90 seconds. The Cats have a chance to hurt them down the other end.
9: It's like deja vu. I think I mentioned earlier, like, peppering the goals, don't maximise their opportunities, and now Jeremy Cameron has a nice little shot on goal here to really make it hard for Fremantle.
10: Just one handball in the first quarter for Jeremy Cameron. This will be his first kick in game 294. Cameron kicks on goal. It's swinging back. He shows them how it's done. That's why he's one of the greats. Jeremy Cameron gets his first goal. The Cats punish the Dockers. 6-2-38 Geelong. Fremantle 3-7-25. 3 minutes played in the second term. Thursday night footy on ABC Sport. Our experts, Port Adelaide Premiership player Jared Schofield, former Dockers captain Cara Antonio.
9: Well, momentum is a massive thing in the game, and obviously energy. It can sap your energy with moments like this if they have too many of them.
8: Yeah, great call. And the other one I was just going to say is Heath Chapman played on Cameron for the first quarter and kept him, obviously, to, what did you say, one handball. There was a bit of a lack of hand over there, and Cox ended up taking him. So, yeah, one to watch forward of the ball.
14: Three behinds to start the quarter for the Dockers. A goal to the Cats, and they win the centre clearance again as Holmes...

0: Get it to Bruin, now to Atkins. Atkins sweeps a hand pass forward. Jack Henry ran straight into Brayshaw. Oh, on his back, kicked over his head. Only as far as Pierce, though, inside defensive 50. Jackson then out towards Clark. Now Dudley for the Dockers. Hits Bolton on the chest, plays on immediately by Hander Young. Sends it inside forward 50, Amos Marks. I don't think I'm being over the top in saying he simply has to kick this right now for Fremantle, Jai Amos.
1: It's an interesting situation for a goal kicker in this situation because the pressure builds. You know, with three or four missed opportunities, all of a sudden the next kick, the importance of it is critical. But that passage of play was really pure from Fremantle, and that's when they're now getting good looks, so they've just got to maximise this moment.
0: Their last five scores have been behind Fremantle. From set shots, they're 1-4-10. Jai Amos with two behinds to his name. He'll start just to the right of being in line with the right-hand behind post. He's going to kick from about 40 out. Amos on his way in. Kicks with the left. He's missed. 3-8 now for Fremantle. 3-8-26. They trailed the Cats 6-2-38. 5.5 gone in the second.
2: Humphreys again takes off from the kick-in. Couple of bounces, kicks up the wing. Dangerfield couldn't mark under pressure. Young for the Dockers, tapped it to Ryan. Off to Bolton, 55 metres out. Kicks towards the top of the goal square. Tracy in front of O'Sullivan. O'Sullivan drops it. Able to fumble it through over the line for a rush behind. Another one going the way of the Dockers. 3-9-27. The Cats 6-2-38. Margin 11 points.
0: It's the only rush behind, though, of that score. Chance to go for a trundle to O'Sullivan. That's a good kick to Cole Jasny. Had the height advantage against Switkowski. He takes the mark at right half back. He could go short to Humphreys. That's ignored. Instead, he'll kick down the line. Heading towards right half forward. Neil, good mark in front of Pierce. Bounces up immediately. Looks for runners. Humphrey runs by on the boundary side. And there's an infringement here. Standard rule infringement, or actually going inside the protected area, I beg your pardon. It'll be Neil who make his way inside the attacking 50. And he's going to be able to have a shot for goal from no more than 40 metres out on a 45-degree angle to the right. This will rub a bit of salt into the Dockers' wounds if he can convert here. Was Erasmus who gave away the 50. Neil's on his way in. He kicks truly. The Cats have got their seven, and their lead goes out to a game high 17 points. 7-2-44 Geelong. 3-9-27 the Dockers. We've gone seven and a bit minutes into the second term, and while the Dockers waste their opportunities in front of goal, the Cats are kicking truly. Our experts, Cara Antonio and Jared Schofield on ABC Sport.
1: Well, I think right now, Fremantle is a test of their resolve now. Like we've seen throughout the year when they've been challenged or not have momentum, how they've been able to respond. And I think that's been the growth of Fremantle. Right now, they've had opportunities. They've kicked 5 points this quarter. It's going to be a really good test from how they finish off this quarter now to make sure this doesn't get too far away.
2: He's trying to stay danger side of Lawson Humphreys, Neil Erasmus, old schoolmates. Lawson gave him a bit of a cheeky sledge after it as well. The Dockers out of the middle. Sarong to Jackson to Reed to Voss. Marks 50 metres out from goal. Pretty much directly in front. He'll take the ownership. As Clint said, the last set shot for Jai Amos. They needed that one. They need this even more.
3: Well, he'd want to kick it because the moment he marked it, he told his whole team that he was going, and Frederick was all by himself. Probably 15, 20 metres out, so needs to go back and kick this one.
2: Has one already, Patrick Voss. The Dockers need to find the target. Voss kicks from 51 metres out. It's right to the line. It hits the post. The Dockers miss again. 3-10-28 Fremantle. Geelong 7-2-44. 9 minutes in as they bring the ball out the southern side.
0: Big pack underneath it. Pierce flew, won it to ground. Spilled out to Atkins, though. Swept the hand pass for the Cats to Dempsey.

0: He works his way onto his right, kicks into the left forward pocket, punched away by Cox. Spilled out to Reed, has it for Fremantle. From right half back, goes looking for O'Driscoll, does well to mark up against the boundary. Dempsey was right with him. They're running repairs downstairs for one of the Cats. We'll bring you some details on that in a moment. As the Dockers... Oh, Bolton! Goes rising up into the night sky using Collar Jasny as the step ladder. They need a spark, Fremantle. Could that be it? Shea Bolton inside forward 50. Neil hands to it. Amos at the back. Runs it along the ground. Can't get it past Bose. He gathers it cleanly, playing the goalkeeping role, sends it back from whence it came. Bolt again! Couldn't be a more different mark this time. Diving out to his left like an outstanding slipper. It's a catch that he takes at right half forward and goes back with the kick to Pierce. Those marks couldn't be any more different. They're both spectacular. Through Luke Ryan's hands, then to Clark. Clark long towards goal, kept in play by Jackson on the goal line. Hand pass only as far as Mullen, though. Clearing kick attempted for the Cats. Erasmus trapped it. Still inside forward 50. Gave it to Frederick. Back to Erasmus. Short kick was poor. Only found O'Connor. He goes beyond defensive 50 and a good diving mark to Wiltshire. He's got it for the Cats at right half back.
1: Handballs it to Bose, who dances along the boundary line. Now kicks up looking for Dangerfield, but Pierce there to take the mark. Just in front of left half back, the Dockers skipper goes backwards by foot into his own defensive 50 to Luke Ryan, who will complete the switch all the way to right half back where Warner can mark. Now he brings it back into the corridor. Brayshaw marks, plays on immediately. Back out of the southern wing. The Freo chant goes up. Sarong has ball in hand. Back inboard by foot to Warner. They're trying to lift their side. The Freo faithful. They switch it again through Cox, out to Chapman on the northern wing, takes a bounce off the bench. Ollie Henry put him under pressure. Now his chip shorts and Pierce is turned over. O'Connor gathers, takes it, kicks it forward to Ollie Henry, head straps up, takes the mark, runs the 45, takes a bounce, handball over the top, into the goal square. Jeremy Cameron slams it through for his second. Margin out to 22 points, 8-2-50 the Cats, 3-10-28 the Dockers, 12 minutes played. Poor Heath Chapman, he looked down and took a bounce right as Ollie Henry came off the bench. He didn't see him coming. He forced the turnover, and then Jeremy Cameron reaps the reward. Scully, Cara?
2: It was great defence. Yeah, smart play to be able to come forward. Impact that, and then obviously created the turnover. But just noticing Fremantle trying to control the ball a little bit there, and unfortunate because I feel like they had started to get a bit of momentum. We saw probably mark of the year with Bolton. Create a bit of energy and momentum, and just obviously that little skill area and that decision then could be costly.
0: Two sensational marks from Bolton. One up high, one down low. They were both tremendous. Imagine a player coming off the bench having an impact in a Fremantle Geelong game. Cats win the clearance again through Broome, then Stevens kicks towards right half forward. Frederick won it to ground. He's Bose, though. Got a second effort, kicked around the body. Clark juggles the mark against Manor. Deep in his defensive 50, kick is over the top of O'Driscoll to run onto. He gathers, takes a bounce at right half back. Hand pass was dangerous. It was meant for Bolton. O'Connor coming the other way, chopped it off. He went short to Wiltshire. Got it for Geelong. About 70 from goal. Kicks into full forward. Going up there, Neil couldn't mark. Cox gathers of the Brennan variety. Shocking kick along the ground. Bruin was able to get it away. Gave it off to Ollie Henry. Then on to Bose again. Centering kick towards full forward. They flew from everywhere. Manor under pressure. Got a kick away. Backwards. O'Driscoll tries to chop it off. Chapman had it. Lost it. Wiltshire handed off to Stevens. Kicks another one for Geelong. It's all the Cats at Perth Stadium. George Stevens, his first of the year, just the second in his career. It comes at a timely moment as Geelong put their lead out to another game high, 28 points at the 14-minute mark of the second, 9-2-56. to Frio, who are 3:10.28. On ABC Sport, our experts, Jared Schofield and Cara Anson.